0: game last season. He's got 16 in the first half of the preseason opener. The game tied at 53. Left edge Edwards, played by Nembhard. He'll bounce, launch, and he hits a three. His third three of the game. Minnesota leading by three. Both teams excellent from three-point range as Siakam drives into the corner. Another three on the way. This time a tad strong from Nesmith. And up the floor off the Gobert outlet pass comes Minnesota. Handling on the right edge, Edwards. Gobert screens. Edwards moves it center of the floor. Gives it to Ball. Near corner, Kuminga there. His misfire from three-point range. Rebounded by Ball. He missed in front. And the ball is tapped out of bounds by Ball. Indiana will get it. The Pacers continue to struggle on that glass. They're minus eight. Three-point lead for Minnesota. 75 seconds left in the half. Halliburton brings it ahead. High middle screen Zubats. That leads to a three from the left side. And Halliburton gets the crowd to show their enthusiasm with a successful three ball.
1: And great read. Rudy Gobert's not up with the screen. He makes him play.
0: 56 aside. Strong drive. Ball lobs it inside. And Gobert with a look at a three-point play as he scores off the catch and draws contact. And as he goes to the line with Minnesota up two, under a minute to go in the quarter, we go to Indianapolis and Pat Boylan.
2: Well, Tyrese Halliburton says his pairing with Ivica Zubac is coming along well, but it's still going to take time. But noted they spent a lot of time off the court together as well, which he feels helps the acclimation process. Zubac is a very different player than his previous center, Miles Turner, but Halliburton says when he first came into the league, he thought he needed a center like Zubac. So he's confident in the pairing, and the two have gotten 15 minutes or so together out there tonight.
0: Gobert completes the three-point play. Minnesota's lead is three. 50 seconds left in the half. Halliburton left edge, McDaniels the defender out near the logo, slightly left of center. Pass into the right corner, Nesmith is there, and they pay the price for not challenging the shot. Another three from Nesmith.
1: Well, it's a beautiful read there by Halliburton. Edwards and Kuminga just not on the same page in terms of matchups, and Nesmith makes him pay.
0: Nesmith has four threes and 19 points. Game is tied at the other end, penetration ball. He feeds back to the left edge, and Anthony hits his fourth three of the first half. Minnesota leading 62-59. Half a minute to go in the second quarter. Siakam, left sideline, retreating toward the hash mark. Leisurely right-hand dribble. Now faces the basket, goes left wing. Halliburton drives from there, got inside, and flipped in a right hand.
1: It's a great sign there. I'd like to see Halliburton explode to the basket. He's able to get a nice touch floater over Gobert.
0: Shot clock dark, Minnesota by one. They should get the last shot. 10 seconds to go in the half. Ball on the logo. Moving to his right, Gobert screens. Ball down the right side into the far corner, and McDaniels hits a three. Boy, three-point shooting has been splendid for both teams in the first half. 2 seconds to play. Long pass into the forecourt. Zubac's got it. Who is running the clock? That 2 seconds took about 5 seconds. It is a Pacers home game, so, you know,
1: these things happen.
0: Anyway, Zubac got it left wing and missed a shot. 4-point Minnesota lead. Quick thoughts, Eddie, on the first half.
1: I mean, solid basketball really by both teams with the exception of the turnovers. I mean, the shot-making has been elite. The Pacers have shown flashes defensively, especially with that second unit. Those guys that came in thought they played physical brand of basketball. But overall, great to see number 22 out there.
0: Both teams have led by as many as nine, and at the half, Minnesota has a 4-point lead over the Pacers. The best athletes don't just play the game, they change it. And when it comes to investing, Gainbridge is doing the same, putting you in control of your own financial future. 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Halftime in Ames, Iowa, with the score. The Minnesota Timberwolves 65, the Indiana Pacers 61. Stay with us. We'll return to our Indianapolis studio, and when we get there, Pat Boylan will have our Doc Crow's Southern Smokehouse halftime report on the Elevance Health.
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2: Preseason game number one is in Ames, Iowa at Iowa State University. The Minnesota Timberwolves have a 65-61 lead over the Indiana Pacers at halftime. Let's take a listen to the first half highlights.
8: Minnesota up 3-0. This is their second possession. Ball gliding down the right side. He turned it over. Pacers running 2-on-2. Siakam to Halliburton. He'll bounce it once and score from the foul line.
1: That's a great break there. 2-on-1. Great patience. Gets the elbow jumper to go.
8: Daniels drives, gets to the foul line. Shot clock down to 5. Ball knocked away. Halliburton has it. 13-6 Minnesota. Long pass to the other end. Jarris Walker in for the first time. He took that ball out of the corner, sent it into the lane. Uncontested. Zubats caught and dunked. Top it on top. The Pacers look to regain the lead. They've led once at 4-3. Siakam left side to the sideline. Walker cross court near corner, letting it go. The left-handed Oubre, and he hits a 3 out of the corner. They've outscored the Pacers by 15 points from three-point range, and they lead by 6. 4 minutes left in the quarter. Up top, Walker slides it left side, and Toppin takes it in with a dunk. Near sideline, Oubre fakes a 3 up top. Walker fakes the 3, drives to the foul line, slips it inside. Back to the basket, caught and dunked with a two-hand windmill over his head. That's Zubats.
1: That was a beautiful pass there by Jarris Walker. Just puts it right in front of the basket.
8: Minnesota by 3, just outside of 2 minutes to play in the half. Ball with a cautious left hand now bounces it to the foul line, but it's intercepted by Nembhard. 3-on-2 the other way in the left corner. A bounce and a launch, and that's a 3 ball for Nesmith. Halftime in Ames, Iowa with the score. The Minnesota Timberwolves 65, the Indiana Pacers 61.
2: 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The 16th is the preseason finale. The 21st is the regular season opener. The 23rd is the home opener. 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Preseason game number 1-2. Minnesota has a 65-61 lead. First half stats are next. 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
10: 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Our fantasy commish says for him, it's all about the friendships.

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2: Visiting Timberwolves, this is a Pacers home game, albeit not occurring in the state of Indiana. Anthony Edwards looking every bit the perennial all-star, 19 points in 15 minutes. LaMelo Ball joins him in the backcourt after an audacious trade pairs him with Edwards in that Minnesota backcourt. Ball had 11 points and 7 assists. So those two playing well in their first minutes together, albeit preseason. McDaniels had 11. Gobert, 7 points, 8 rebounds. Jonathan Kuminga had 2 off of the Minnesota bench. Dosunmu with 5. Shannon Jr. with 5. 3 for Highland, 2 for Behringer. And Clark and Williams each playing, neither scoring. Minnesota shooting 54% from the field, but 63% from the three-point line. That's 12 of 19, 9 of 12 from the foul line. As for Indiana, leading scorer also has 19 points. He's matched Anthony Edwards for a game high. And it's Aaron Nesmith, who's 4 of 6 from the three-point line for Indiana. Pascal Siakam had 10, Tyrese Halliburton 7 points and 6 assists. A solid first half in his first basketball minutes with the Pacers since injuring that Achilles in Game 7. Zubac, 6 points, 3 rebounds, a couple of assists. Andrew Nembhard had 4 points. Off the Indiana bench, Obi Toppin, 10 points in 10 minutes. Kelly Oubre, 5 points in 10 minutes. Walker and Shepard, neither of those two scoring. The Pacers shooting it well, too. 56% from the field, 7 of 15 from the three-point line. Made all 4 free throws. Rebounding is advantage Minnesota. They are plus 9 there. Turnovers, advantage Indiana, plus 4. And our halftime score is 65-61. We'll take a look around the NBA when we return. This is the Elephant's Health Audio.
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2: Halftime at Iowa State University, where the Minnesota Timberwolves have a 65-61 lead on the Pacers. I'm Pat Boylan. Here's what's happening elsewhere on a halftime report presented by Dr.

0: Crows Southern Smokehouse. Couple games just underway. Phoenix at Chicago. The Bulls have a 17-10 lead. Orlando leading in Memphis 16-6. Milwaukee is up in Oklahoma City 13-11. All three of those games not even quite midway through the first quarter. Final game tonight, Golden State at Portland, is at 10 o'clock. Third quarter, Ames, Iowa. Mark Boyle and Eddie Gill will describe it when we return on the Elevance Health.
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5: 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Pat Boylan is in our Indianapolis studio with Eddie Gill. I'm Mark Boyle. We anticipate as the third quarter begins, Eddie, seeing quite a bit of players that didn't play for either team in the first half. In fact, the Pacers are going to start the second half, among others, with Jay Huff, Jalen Slauson. And we'll get to all of that in a moment. But before we do, your thoughts on the first half.
6: I thought it was solid. Offensively, you got to be happy with the continuity, the ball movement. The only thing you want to do is be able to clean up the turnovers. But other than that, efficient basketball, everybody shot the ball well. Defensively, you certainly want to be able to improve and slow this Timberwolves team down a bit there. But when you're dealing with guys like LaMelo Ball and Anthony Edwards, they're going to make tough shots. And when you make a mistake, the easy ones are guaranteed to go in.
5: Pacers start with Jay Huff. They'll have the ball right to left in white with blue and yellow numerals, letters, and trim. Huff plays with Quentin Jackson, Jalen Slauson, Jairus Walker, and Ben Shepherd. And the first possession of the third quarter results in Jackson taking it uncontested the length of the floor and dunking right of the rim.
6: Shows his explosiveness as they have a blown coverage in the pick and roll.
5: 65-63, Minnesota in blue with the green and white numerals, letters, and trim have opted to go with starters. Anthony Edwards will shoot from the foul line and not get the bounce. Shepherd with a rebound. Rudy Gobert is out there for the Timberwolves. We'll set their lineup when they get the ball. They didn't play their starters at all in the second half in Milwaukee Sunday. They're out to start the third here in this second of their six preseason games. First minute, third quarter. Minnesota by two on top. Walker managed to get it to the right sideline as he was falling down. And Shepherd caught it and hit a three.
6: Puts it right in the pocket for Shepherd to catch and shoot, and he knocks it down.
5: 66-63, LaMelo Ball, Jonathan Kuminga, Rudy Gobert, Anthony Edwards, and Jaden McDaniels, the original starters out there for Minnesota. as Ball nails a long-range three from the left end. He had 11 points in the first quarter, and that's his first scoring since. 68-66 Minnesota. Walker short, three ball right side, rebounded by Minnesota's Gobert. They'll bring it up. Ball handles left of center. Gobert screens. Ball tries another long three, this time unsuccessfully. Huff with the Indiana rebound. Here comes Jackson. Jackson on top, gave it to Huff, and now we have a whistle. A minute 31 seconds into the quarter. Ball with a foul, his second.
6: Solid job there by Jalen Slauson. He runs the floor hard and sees he has an advantage with LaMelo Ball in the paint and forces the foul.
5: 10:29 left, third quarter. Minnesota 68, the Pacers 66. Ball in, Jackson off a Huff screen, pick and roll. Huff takes it in on the right side off the Jackson pass, and he lays it in.
6: Great two-man game there. And Rudy Gobert in ball screen actions, he wants to just stay in the lane, and Quentin Jackson is able to do what he wants there.
5: Ball with it, left edge, penetrates the arc into the lane. Gobert sends it outside, McDaniels, and they continue to shoot the three brilliantly. They're 14 of 22, that is splendid to say the least, and McDaniels has contributed four of those threes at the other end. Shepard missed a three, offensive rebound out to Huff. He misses from the perimeter. Minnesota takes a three-point lead to the attack. McDaniels bumped by Jackson, picks up the dribble left side. They work it outside. Ball has it, center of the floor. Edwards on the logo at center court. Walker out to play it. Edwards bouncing left hand, shot clock to seven. He's still outside the arc. Left edge, a long one off the catch. Ball missed the three and the rebound. Skips out of bounds. That's one of the wraps against Ball. Not that he can't shoot the three, he can. His judgment from time to time comes into question in terms of shot selection and other things.
6: Yeah, for sure. I thought he was a little bit better last year, but that particular possession, Anthony Edwards pounds the air out of the ball and throws the grenade over the ball.
5: And now Ball overly aggressive, playing Jackson in the center jump area. He picks up his third, the team's second. 9:22 to go in the third quarter. Minnesota by three. Indiana will play it in. And Walker has it near the hash mark. Plenty of shot clock here. Ball into the top, one bounce Huff into the right corner, catch and shoot. That's a three if it goes. It doesn't. Shepard, though, tracks down his own rebound. Pacers get another look at it. Slauson sends it to Walker. Right sideline Huff. Left-hand bounce, cross court to the near sideline. Jackson tees one up, and he hits a three.
6: Difficult shot there. Good challenge by LaMelo Ball, and Quentin Jackson knocks it down anyway.
5: Pacers tied at 71. Minnesota moving forecourt, left to right, off the ball, down low. We have a foul. It comes with 8:57 to go in the quarter. Slauson picks up his first. Team fouls. Minnesota 2, Indiana 1. 13 on the shot clock. They play it in near side. Ball was going to play it in, and now Edwards comes over. And he'll take the ball from the umpire, Brett Haskell. And gets it in right side. Kuminga has it near corner. Slauson defends. Kuminga on the wing. Left hand, he got into the lane, across the lane, right to left. Far corner, moving with the dribble, pulling up and hitting a right-hand floater is McDaniels. He's had a nice night with 16 points, and they're back on top by two. 8:40 left in the quarter. Off with the ball. Hand off on top. A good, clean look at a three, and Walker takes advantage.
6: Yeah, that's a great setup there with the dribble handoff. Defender goes under the screen. He knocks it down.
5: Indiana back on top, 74-73. Neither team really having any luck stopping the other. Right side of the lane, left-hand bounce. Edwards off balance from the foul line, left it short. Rebound in the lane. Kuminga turns and fires off the back of the rim. Walker with the Indiana rebound. Jackson has the ball. Pacers try to build on a one-point lead. Almost 4 minutes gone, third quarter. Jackson with it, slightly left of center, out near the logo. Bounce pass left edge of the arc. Huff hands it off. A long three off that handoff. Slauson. But an offensive foul was called off of the handoff exchange on Huff. Minnesota will take a timeout. It comes with 7:59 left in the third. And the Pacers are in front by one. A Pacers dunk means that eight more meals will be provided to people in need. For every slam, C&J Water sends $20 to Wheeler Mission, providing food, shelter, and care to people experiencing homelessness. Early third in Ames, Iowa. It's Indiana 74, Minnesota 73. 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
5: 7:59 left in the third. Neither team is led by more than nine. Right now, Indiana up one. As we go to Pat in Indianapolis.
0: Starters not starting the third quarter, so probably safe to say they are done. Rick Carlisle was coy about how much the starters would play, but he's following a similar script that he has in previous years here. Last year in preseason game number one, the starters all played about 14 minutes. 2 years ago, about 16 minutes. Tonight, they're between 16 and 19 minutes, so maybe a little bit more per starter. For what it's worth, a couple years ago, the last time he had this group, he did increase those minutes by a few in game number two, but sticking to plan here in game one.
5: Multiple changes during the timeout. We'll get to it as we go. Minnesota with the ball, working his way into the lane, missing a right-hand toss. Was Minnesota's Johan Berenger, and the ball knocked out of bounds. The Pacers will bring it into the game for the first time. Kobe Brown. He'll play with Slauson, Jackson, Huff, and Walker. And Minnesota has reinserted Jalen Clark. Out for the first time, the Indianapolis native, Trey Lyles, in his first season with the Timberwolves. He is 11th in the NBA. Berenger is on the floor. We'll set the rest as we go. Indiana attacking right to left. Huff left side, driving left hand, spins into the lane. Tough shot from the dotted half, and he put it in with a right hand.
6: Very difficult shot there by Huff. Well contested by the defender.
5: Pacers by three. Desomu has it, nearly lost it to Slauson, but successfully delivers it left sideline to Lyles. Desomu and Lyles are out there. There's a driving shot that was blocked in traffic. Huff's outlet pass is knocked away by Clark. It's loose on the floor. Slauson is after it. Clark couldn't control it. It rolls to the timeline. Jackson picks it up and brings it into the front court for the Pacers. Slauson to the top, a wide open three, and that's Jay Huff.
6: Solid sequence there for Jay Huff. Shows you his elite block or shot blocking there on one end and able to knock down the three-point shot on the other.
5: 79-73, Clark Berenger with Desomu. Lyles, who launches a three off the catch and hits out of the far corner. Last year, Trey Lyles played in Spain. This year, he's back in the NBA, previously with Utah, Denver, San Antonio, spent a minute in Detroit, and then on to Sacramento. Contributes three for Minnesota here. It's a three-point Pacers lead. Walker, top of the circle, picks up the bounce, throws it off the board, and then went after it himself, didn't get it, but managed to deflect it to Huff, who finished the play.
6: Well, that was very intentional. Threw it off the glass and just a touch pass, and that's his eighth assist of the night.
5: 81-76, Minnesota working from a five-point hole. Shannon on the drive. He's fouled His left hand won't go, but he'll step to the line and shoot two.
6: And check that. That's his ninth assist. I mean, the creativity on that last play, very impressive.
5: This is an interesting season for him because he got a chance to play last night, last season, and occasionally impressed, other times struggled. And theoretically, his playing time could be in peril with the addition of Oubre. On the other hand, in the no-position era of basketball, you could see both out there, and he is really looking sharp tonight.
6: Yeah, it looks good. And overall, I thought his individual play was improved last season with the increased responsibility and time that he was out there on the floor. And this season may look a little bit different in terms of what's expected or asked of him, but he definitely has a good feel for the game.
5: Shannon hits a pair of foul shots. Team fouls in the quarter. Minnesota 3, Indiana 2. Braden Smith, the former Purdue standout, is on the floor for the first time. It's a three-point Pacer lead. Smith has it, left sideline to the top for Huff, into the lane, caught down low. Brown under the goal, feeds it to the cutter, and that will result in two free throws for Jalen Slauson, who came slashing in from the right side and took that pass.
6: Great cut off the basketball there, not standing and watching the game, just doing a great job of reading it. He's able to find a lane to cut through.
5: Braden Smith drafted early in the second round by Chicago, came in a trade a few minutes after the draft. Slauson on the line twice. His credentials at Purdue, spectacular. He's a local player, having played high school ball at Westfield, where he was Mr. Basketball in 2022. How would you assess his chances of becoming an NBA player?
6: I mean, a smart young player, passes the ball really well, timely with the shot making. And it's all about opportunity and what type of situation you're in when you get to this level, and being able to have a coach that breathe life into your game, encourage you. But other than that, I mean, he has an opportunity to show something here tonight.
5: Slauson hit the foul shots. Pacers haven't gone to the line often, but they've made all six of their foul shots. They lead by five. Both teams have had leads as large as nine. Midway through the third quarter, DeSomo works left edge against Smith, drives him to the foul line, kick out to Shannon. Shannon attacks right down the middle of the lane, into the corner. The open DeSomo misses a three. Slauson rebounds for the Pacers. Walker will bring it up. Across the timeline, left of center to the top of the circle. Perimeter right, Huff on the catch. Another three, and that's 10 assists for Walker.
6: No hesitation at all for Huff there. Just catch, let it go.
5: He's got 12 points in 7 minutes here in the third quarter. Pacers by eight. Near corner, wide open Lyles. He hit a three out of the left corner a few possessions ago, and this time he delivers the same out of the right corner.
6: Poor defensive floor balance there.
5: He's got a pair of threes in this quarter. Huff's been red hot. This time, though, is three from the right corner. Off target, rebound Lyles. Here comes Minnesota with Shannon. They're down by five. There's a collision right of the lane. He puts it up as he collides with Slauson, and Slauson is tagged with the foul.
6: We're going to have to look at what type of interactions Braden Smith and Purdue had with Iowa State, because when he touches the basketball, he is getting emphatic boos in here. Something tells me he broke their heart a couple times.
5: They should take a timeout. They're up 5, 4:40 left in the third, 86-81 on the Elevance Health.
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5: 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With Eddie Gill, I'm Mark Boyle. 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
0: Kelly Oubre, a newcomer and thus a player that Pacers fans likely watching a bit more closely here in the preseason. 10 minutes in the first half. We'll see if he logs second half minutes. 5 points, a couple of assists. He called the Pacers training camp so far intense, efficient, saying, quote, "I'm going into a group that has been together, so they're moving really smoothly," end quote. He also added that the faster brand of basketball lends itself well to a game that he's becoming acclimated quickly to. It'll be interesting to see how well he shoots the three ball. He hit the only one he took here tonight, but 36% was a career high just last year.
5: Shannon on the line, hits the first foul shot. He's been around Washington, Phoenix, then Golden State, Charlotte, and Philadelphia. He's got an interesting story. His family was displaced by Hurricane Katrina when he was 9 years old, and they relocated to Texas, where he had a fabulous high school career. Makes both foul shots. And he's got 7 points. Eddie, he figures to be a key bench figure for the Pacers this season.
6: Well, there's no question about it. And that tells me that's a guy who has really battled in some adversity that some of us can't fathom.
5: 86-83 on the foul shots from Shannon. Smith drives it, sends it up top to the wide open rookie Rink Mast, who's on the floor for the first time. He played at Nebraska under the former Iowa State Cyclone and one-time Pacer Fred Hoiberg, whose number hangs in the rafters here in Ames. It's 89-83. Mast on the floor for the first time. Shannon with it, left hand, top of the circle, in the lane, contact, no whistle, left hand toss. Glances off the back of the rim. Berenger with the Minnesota rebound. Out to Lyles. They'll regroup with DeSomo. One bounce and a dead-on three for Ayu DeSomo. They continue to shoot it with great, great accuracy. They're over 60% from three-point range, and they had cut it to three, but the Pacers push it right back to three with Shepard hitting a three at the other end, or back to six, I should say.
6: Yeah, good advance of the basketball by Braden Smith. Timberwolves do a poor job of communicating.
5: 3.5 to go in the quarter. At the other end, we have a foul, team foul number four on the Pacers, but this should result in foul shots. With 3:33 to go in the quarter, Indiana leading by six. Foul is on Mast, his first. DeSomo to the line. He shoots a pair, the first of which is good. And Williams, Corey Williams, who played in the first half, back out for the first time third quarter. Berenger to the side. Somu's foul shot cuts it to 92-87. He has scored 9 points. They've made 13 of their 16 foul shots and now 14 of their 17. DeSomo in double figures with 10 points. Pacers by 4, 3:30 left in the third. Smith brings it across, played by Clark. Works his way to the right wing. Picked up there by Williams. Now retreats with the left hand. Center of the floor near the logo. Out to Shepard. Shot clock is down to nine. Shepard drives left of the lane. The pull-up jump shot off target. Rebound underneath, laid in by Brown.
6: Good work there by Kobe Brown. Carved out some space for the putback.
5: Pacers back up by six. Just over 3 minutes to play in the third. DeSomo takes it across the lane right to left and then sends it outside, where the driving Shannon got into the lane and missed the shot. Now Smith spins away from Clark. Pacers have the ball. Brown way out right edge. Center of the floor, Smith, 2:49 to play in the third. Smith working the dribble on the logo. Bounce pass to Mast. Handoff back to Smith. Smith on the wing in the lane. Fade from the foul line. off the front of the rim. Mast with the offensive rebound. Left-hand toss. That doesn't work, and Lyles has it for Minnesota. They're down six. 2.5 to play in the third quarter. They remain down six as DeSomu misses a three off the catch right edge. Smith for Indiana. Right side of the floor, left hand. Mast sets a screen. Smith moves to the center of the floor. Maintaining control of the left-hand bounce. Still outside the arc, into the right corner. Mast drives it from there. On the wing, shovels to the sideline. Shepard has it. Out to Smith, fakes the three, drives. Right-hand toss coming in right side. That creeps off the rim. Boy, you're right about this crowd. They got something against Braden Smith.
6: I have to look this up after the game because it is quite interesting. The emphatic boos and then celebration when he misses a shot.
5: Minnesota takes a timeout with a minute 57 seconds left in the third quarter. And the Pacers in front, 94 to 88. Boy, I would love to know what he did to generate this kind of angst.
6: You know what's interesting is a couple possessions ago, there was a ball screen. They're booing him the entire time. He throws a beautiful behind-the-back pass to Mast. He knocks down the three-point shot. They celebrated the three-point shot that went in. But well, I'm not sure. This is definitely personal.
5: Yeah, it sounds personal. Smith didn't play until the third quarter. Pat, any theories on this? You follow the college game.
0: I'm researching as we go. My only curiosity was, did they meet in the NCAA tournament? Let's see. It looks like they didn't last year. But yeah, it's curious.
6: Yeah, it is quite peculiar.
0: I can't find a tournament matchup. Maybe they had a couple spirited.
5: Maybe he committed to Iowa State and reneged. Is that possible? Anyone know?
6: I'm not sure. We gotta get to the bottom of it.
5: Maybe since he plays the lead guard position. Perhaps they perceive him as thinking he could take Halliburton's job. obviously not realistic.
6: Yeah.
5: There's got to be an explanation, though, right?
6: That can't be what they're thinking.
5: I wouldn't think so.
6: But it appears, though, as long as he's on the floor with the ball in his hands, this will continue.
5: 1:57 left in the third. And out of the timeout. Indiana will play with Brown and Huff. Shepard stays on the floor. Walker's in the game, and so is Smith. Hyland back out for Minnesota. His first work of the third quarter. He had 3 points in the first half. He gives it up on top. Minnesota will go to work. Zion Pullen, the third-year guard from Florida, is in for the first time as they dig a bit deeper into their bench. And now Hyland, from out on the right edge, knocks down his second three of the game. They can, oh my goodness, every time Smith handles the ball, this crowd is more than a little agitated.
6: Yes.
5: 94. He's got the ball. I don't even need to tell you he's got the ball. You can just hear it from the crowd. And this time he sets up Brown. He gets the booze. He feeds it out to Brown. Brown hits a three and cheers it up.
6: The dichotomy.
5: 97 to 91. An empty Minnesota possession. There's another boo as Smith grabs the rebound. 70 seconds left to go. He's got it. Huff has it on the foul line. You know who has it now in the corner. Against Lyles, out to Huff. The shot clock is down to five. Brown with it. He best hurry. He still got it. He lobs it into the lane. Huff caught it. Beat the shot clock. Missed. Kept the rebound alive and tipped it in.
6: Great job there by Huff. Just getting it, the initial attempt on the rim to reset the clock, and he's able to come up with the offensive rebound and put back.
5: Huff has 14 points in the third quarter. Indiana leads by eight. Now Minnesota turns it over. Smith with booze feeds it into the forecourt. Walker out on the left edge. Now Brown looking inside. Nothing there. They've got Walker fronted in the post. On top to Walker. Smith is booed. He drives the lane. He fades. His shot is blocked, and that'll bring an enormous cheer as Williams blocked his shot. He sends it ahead to Clark. 17 seconds to go in the quarter. Shot clock is off. Minnesota down eight. We're down to 11 seconds to go. Pulling on top. Goes left side. Long three. Halfway down from Hyland off the catch. It pops out. Brown rebounds. Got it to Walker. Walker from half court. Beat the clock and hit the back of the rim. As the third quarter draws to a close with the score. The Indiana Pacers 99 and the Minnesota Timberwolves 91. 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
0: Into the third quarter, where the Pacers are into their second and third stringers, but a quality third for Indiana. They put up 38 points, outscored the Timberwolves by 12. The Pacers lead through three, 99-91. Tonight's game is at Iowa State University, where Tyrese Haliburton played his college ball in downtown Indianapolis. I'm Pat Boylan. We go back to Ames, Iowa now. Here, Mark Boylan, Eddie Gill with the fourth.
5: Fourth quarter starts with Minnesota in possession. Left to right on the blue, green and white, numerals, letters, and trim. Indiana in the white with the yellow and blue complementary colors. The quarter begins with Quentin Jackson, Jairus Walker, Kobe Brown, Jay Huff, and Ben Shepard. Minnesota left to right, Zion Pullen has it. He is playing with Bones Highland. Berenger is back in for the Timberwolves. The first possession of the fourth quarter. Highland took a pass on top, took a deep breath. Nobody came out. He missed a three, but they got the offensive rebound, and they worked it to the left side, and that time Highland hit a three.
6: He took a rhythm dribble, fixed his hair.
5: Yeah.
6: Literally fixed his hair, and then let it go.
5: Signed a few autographs. He did make it, though, when they got the possession back, and now Minnesota will get it right back. The Pacers turn it over on their first possession of the fourth quarter with an offensive foul. And that'll be on Quentin Jackson, his second. Turnovers haven't been as big a problem in the second half, but still they are significant. Minnesota with 17. The Pacers in the first half had big trouble with 11. They've only given it up twice in the second half. Left baseline drive, Lyles back to the basket against Brown. He fakes, he shoots, and hits from about 10 feet out left side. Trey Lyles has 8. Minnesota back to within 3, first minute, fourth quarter. Right sideline, Kobe Brown off target 3, uncontested rebound. Pullen, he'll bring it up across the timeline all the way to the goal at the other end. Bounces it into the left corner. Lyles off target with a 3, rebound tipped by Huff. Grabbed though inside and laid in by Pullen. Indiana will take a timeout. This is a Carlisle specialty, the early timeout if things don't start well in a quarter. This one comes with 10:48 left in the fourth. Pacers up 1 on the Elevance Health Audio Network.
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24: Pacers start the, Timberwolves start the fourth quarter with a 7-point run. They pulled it within one early in the fourth as we go to pass.
0: One aspect the Pacers have done a really nice job on here is moving the ball. That starts with Tyrese Halliburton, 6 assists in 16 minutes. Jairus Walker, though, with 10 assists in 19 minutes. The Pacers have 33 assists already to start the fourth quarter. 30 is a number that you are happy with if you finish a game, so Rick Carlisle not happy with the D to start the fourth, but has to be happy with the ball movement all game long.
24: Pacers in this game have 39 field goals. 33 of them have been accompanied by assists, Eddie. That is magnificent.
6: It's terrific. It just tells you that you have a team that's sharing the basketball, they're reading the game well, they're trusting a teammate to make the best next play, whether it's passing it or shooting it, and obviously shooting it well here tonight.
24: Both teams have led by as many as 9. Indiana leads 1, driving out of the timeout. Brown got inside, missed the shot, grabbed his own rebound, and feeds it outside to Jackson. Ball didn't hit the rim. Shot clock doesn't reset. Jackson drives, runs into traffic. Cross-court pass to Shepherd. One bounce, right side to the corner. Huff, beautiful pass. Back to Shepherd, knifing to the goal for the layup.
6: And there's that ball movement again, right out of the timeout. We'll have an initial action, followed by great ball movement.
24: That ends the 7-point Minnesota run. The Pacers' lead is 3. Berenger on top for Minnesota. They're in blue, attacking left to right. Center of the floor, Lyles hands it off near the timeline. Pulling on the go to the foul line. Pulling down the right side, pulling fades right baseline, air ball. Rebound on the baseline, battled for. Berenger takes it, and now a whistle. And what do we have? A reset of the shot clock, perhaps?
6: Yeah, they should have gotten a reset. They didn't reset it.
24: So they'll take care of that at the scorer's table with 9 minutes and 58 seconds left to play. 9:58 remaining. The shot clock will be reset.
6: Now we got to put your shoes on chant for Tyrese Halliburton. They want more Halliburton. I don't think that's going to happen tonight.
24: Well, they're not going to reset the shot clock, or at least they haven't so far. It's kind of hard to read. Yeah, they took a second off. Does it say 2? I can't really
6: read. It says 2 seconds, yes.
24: Yeah, okay. Better shoot it. Inbound pulling. He does shoot it. Missing a 3 right edge. Q Jackson with the Indiana rebound. 9:52 to play. Pacers by 3 with the ball. Right to left in white. Jackson down the right side. Sends it to the corner. Huff has it. Back out to the left edge of the arc. Shepherd working it there. Shepherd against Pullen. Looks inside. Goes outside. Walker has it. Walker dancing with the dribble. Perimeter left. And we have a defensive 3-second call against Minnesota. 9:36 to play. And Indiana leading 101-98. There is Walker, who hit 75% of his foul shots last year. We'll take this one. Pacers have only been to the line 6 times, but they haven't missed until now. And it remains 101-98. Walker missing the defensive 3-second technical foul shot.
6: I blame you.
24: As only the intellectually challenged would. It's the same as the no-hitter jinx in baseball, right?
6: Yeah.
24: You mention a no-hitter and they get a hit, it's the announcer's fault.
6: 100%. You got to blame someone.
24: Yeah, I get it. Brown has it. Brown in trouble. Heaves it toward Huff on the right baseline. He has to beat the shot clock and does. But his difficult right baseline shot clanks off the back of the rim. Pullen's cross-court pass is stolen, and Shepard takes it the length and earns a two-shot trip as Pullen, trying to erase his mistake, instead commits the foul. Shepard will shoot two. That was an aggressive march down the right side of the lane. The drive of the game brought to you by Ford. 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Ford is an official partner of the Indiana Pacers. Shepard will shoot two. He's in his fourth season. Last year played in 65 games, starting 20. We'll take a break here. Allow our stations to identify themselves. Shepard hit the first foul shot. 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
24: Shepard hits the foul shots. The Pacers push the lead to 5. 9:08 to play in the fourth. Highland brings it up for Minnesota, handing the ball off on the perimeter to Williams. Now Highland back on the left sideline, marches into the left corner. Back to Williams, right-hand drive from the left edge. Got to the goal, tried to dunk it. Huff was there, may have gotten a piece of it. Either way, the shot didn't drop. The Pacers run to the other end, and Shepard out of the near corner off a pass from Brown delivers a three.
6: Outstanding ball movement. You have a Timberwolves player on the floor down there. Immediate numbers advantage.
24: 8:39 to play, 106-98. Minnesota down 8. Highland near corner launches an unsuccessful 3. Huff rebounds. Pacers run with Jackson. Drops it to Shepard. Right edge. Driving into the lane. Nearly lost it. Regains control. Jackson has it now. Right edge of the arc. Pacers with 8:20 to go. Lead it by 8. Jackson terminates the bounce. Sends it to Huff. Right side isolation against Berenger. Took it into the lane, and Berenger swatted his shot away. Minnesota running, and Williams takes it the distance and dunks it with two hands.
6: A little frustration foul here by Quentin Jackson as he gets put in the poster.
24: And
6: he hits him with a little shove there, and they call him a technical foul.
24: Like a technical, not a personal.
6: Yeah.
24: And now there's some further conversation. Jackson rather animated and is still shouting at the official. And Highland will shoot the technical. Pacers by 6. Pacers by 5. Highland hits the technical. Enrique Freeman is in. He played in 22 games with the Pacers 2 seasons ago and is now with Minnesota. He's a 2-year veteran.
6: Be wary of him on the glass.
24: That's
6: where he thrives.
24: He was a, I don't even know the right description. He inhaled rebounds when he was in college.
6: I mean, just the pursuit, the anticipation, and guess who's back in the game?
24: Braden Smith getting boos as he brings it up. The technical foul shot makes it 106-101. Smith on the right sideline near the hash mark, center of the floor, Walker. Walker on the drive, left hand down the left side, lays it off the glass.
6: Strong finish there.
24: 108-101. It's been close. Neither team has led by more than 9. Indiana's up by 7. Far corner, Freeman on the catch, sends it up top, back to Highland. Highland with 12 to shoot. Highland left edge. Williams has it. Williams works his way to the wing. He's in the lane and at the goal. That shot may have been blocked by Slauson. It's out of bounds. And Indiana gets it. I can't tell if he got a hand on that or not, but the shot was definitely altered.
6: Yeah, he challenged it beautifully. I'm not sure if he got a hand on it either, but definitely had an impact on the shot attempt.
24: Highland is out. So they're playing now with Pullen and Williams. Berenger. Freeman remains in the game. And the Pacers have the ball with Shepard. On top, Slauson. Working perimeter right, Isaiah Evans, a rookie from Duke, is the fifth man on the floor for Minnesota. He's out there for the first time, and now a pass into the lane sails out of bounds. Pacers have taken great care of the ball in the second half after being rather sloppy in the first half, but that turnover gives it back to Minnesota.
6: Yeah, right idea by Jalen Slauson. He tries to hit his teammate with a backdoor pass there. Just not the execution you're looking for.
24: 7 minutes left in the fourth. Williams hands it off. Evans works it to the top of the circle. He's played by Shepard. There's a step back three that hits off the back of the rim. Rebound by Smith, as you can probably tell. He sends it into the lane. Walker right back outside. The open man is Brown. Good work by Walker, but Brown missed the three, and the rebound scraped down by Minnesota's Berenger. Williams to the forecourt. 6.5 to play in the fourth. His team is down by 7. Way out left side, Pullen. Shot clock down to 10. Pullen drives. He got around Smith, took it to the goal, and laid it in. 4 for Pullen. 108-103 Pacers. Brown with it, right sideline. Center of the floor, Slauson. Handoff to Smith. Crowd is on him again. Smith terminates the bounce, and an offensive foul is called on Slauson, who came over to try to screen.
6: He gets tied up and tangled there, and official hits him with the offensive foul.
24: Boy, they had 3 turnovers the entire second half before turning it over on consecutive possessions here. Minnesota down 5, 6:13 to play. And they'll bring it from the sideline in backcourt. Williams and Pullen, Freeman out there for Minnesota. And now Rick Carlisle is discussing something with Bill Kennedy. Jay Huff will check back in for the Pacers. And Huff will replace Kobe Brown. 5-point game, 6 minutes, 13 seconds left. We're back at it Saturday. A home game, the Atlanta Hawks in town. That's a 7 o'clock start at the Fieldhouse. Broadcast coverage starts at 6:30. Minnesota with it, attacking left to right. On the foul line, one dribble, Freeman, handoff on top to Pullen. Pullen bounces it right back down low. Freeman right of the lane, sends it outside. It's intercepted. Shepard has it. Shepard determined to get to the goal. He's cut off. He feeds it to the trailing Huff, who goes right edge to Smith. Smith drives the right baseline, tried to get out to Shepard, and it's knocked out of bounds. 15 to shoot. 5:46 to play. Walker will work it in. The Pacers are in front by 5. Smith on the logo. Off the high middle screen, Huff. They try to work pick and roll. Pass deflected on the turnover. Williams will go the distance with a two-hand slam.
6: The turnovers are starting to mount here in this fourth quarter. And Rick Carlisle trying to settle his team down. See if he can get to the finish line with the win here in this first preseason game.
24: 5:36 left. Pacers up 3 on the Elevance Health Audio Network.
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24: 3-point game in Ames, Iowa. Pacers up. 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I'm Mark Boyle. Out of the timeout, Indiana with the ball. Ben Shepard, Braden Smith, Jairus Walker, Jay Huff, and Jalen Slauson will go against Isaiah Evans, Zion Pullen, Enrique Freeman, Cody Williams remains in the game. Pacers right to left in white. Minnesota plays in blue. It's a three-point Indiana lead. And finally we're ready to play. Minnesota will pressure in backcourt. Smith takes it. And he will bring it up. The other man on the floor for Minnesota, Norchad Omir, who's in for the first time. Second season from Baylor. In the lane, Walker, cross court, far corner. Huff will go outside. Good look at a three for Braden Smith. They booed him when he caught it and cheered him when he made it.
6: I'm so confused.
24: Very much so. It's 111 to 105. 5 minutes, 8 seconds remaining. Pullen has it for Minnesota. Far corner, catch and shoot three. Back rim, no. That was Williams. Here comes Braden Smith for Indiana. Feeds the right sideline, knocked out of Walker's hands. Pacers, after playing a great third quarter, avoiding turnovers, have become sloppy here in the fourth. And now as Minnesota tries to get out into the open floor, Slauson commits his fourth foul. Team fouls, one each way. 4:52 to play in the third. This could come into play as we head for the stretch. Eddie, the Pacers only have one timeout to use over the last 4:52.
6: Yeah, just a six-point game here. And Timberwolves trying to get back into it, make it a little bit more interesting.
24: They've got it. Evans on top. He's on the logo. Feeds it to the foul line. Pullen tried to send it inside. It was deflected. Rebound deflects off the glass. Grabbed by Huff. Here comes Indiana. Braden Smith, left hand, left side. He gets to the baseline and goes outside to Slauson. Pullen pass into the lane. Huff the receiver, and Huff is fouled down low by Pullen. He caught it under the rim. Tried to come up on the left side with a right hand. And will go to the line twice. Jay Huff at 14 points in that third quarter, and will go to the line twice here. Pacers have not been with any frequency, but they've been good when they've gotten there. They're 8 of 9.
6: In years past, that's been an area of concern at times, just getting to the line. Want to be able to drive the basketball in a physical manner, draw some contact, and get there and try to get some easy ones.
24: Jay Huff, the only Pacer to play in every game last season, all 82, started 47 times. The year before, he had appeared in 60-plus games with Memphis, but the first 3 years of his career, trial and error as he bounced around trying to find a home.
6: Yeah, and again, it's about opportunity in many cases and then taking full advantage of it once you get there.
24: 113-105 on the Huff foul shots, both successful. Catch and shoot right edge, Freeman negative. Rebound, Indiana's Slauson. The Pacers could take their largest lead of the night with 4:14 to go. They've led by as many as 9. They're up by 8. Walker on top, near the logo at center. Gives it up, Slauson. Backdoor bounce pass to Shepard, who hangs in the air. Laid it up just a bit too hard, and it's pulled out of there by Minnesota's Williams. Under 4 to go in the fourth quarter. Pullen with a determined drive into the lane. He missed the shot. It was tipped in. They're going to call a goaltend on the original shot.
6: And it's Slauson in his time with the Pacers last season. We saw that that's the unique skill set that he has with the chase down blocks. Gets hit with the goaltend there.
24: So it's 113-107 in the lane. Slauson off the glass. He took the pass middle of the lane and converted.
6: That's a beautiful pass there by Braden Smith behind the back in traffic.
24: 115-107, Indiana by 8. We're down to 3.5 to play. Dotted half circle, Freeman into the far corner. Catch and shoot off target three, Evans. Pacers on the move, leading by 8. Center of the floor, Huff. Left edge, Walker near the hash mark. Goes center of the floor. That got him to the top of the circle. Backs his way into the lane and gracefully spins to the right hand for the finish.
6: Very nice move with the change of pace and the ball handle. And Pacers, their timeout. They come out, make a nice run, and force a timeout here by the Timberwolves.
24: 10-point lead, the largest of the night for either team. The Pacers continue to shoot it well. They've hit 54% of their shots, 53% of their three-point shots. They have 38 assists on 44 field goals. And after getting out-rebounded badly earlier in the game, they're only minus two now. So really, as we said more than once over the years, you can't really draw any definitive conclusions from preseason because the games aren't played the same way the regular seasons are in terms of rotation and personnel. Nonetheless, pretty encouraging start.
6: Aside from that, I don't care. Preseason, regular season, postseason, 38 assists on 44 made field goal attempts is in a staggering number. Tremendous level of ball movement and efficiency and trust in each other.
24: But think about our broadcast for an opening night. We've had, among other things, we've seen a villain emerge here in

0: Very nice work by Tony East there.
1: Yeah, we needed the info for sure.
0: 2:59 left. Evans out of the timeout from the foul line. Fakes the shot. Leans into Walker. He didn't contact, but he hit the shot.
1: They doubled down on this hate of Braden Smith. They were saying, take out Braden, put in someone. I couldn't guess who there was. But
0: I would imagine it would be Tyrese, no? For the fans here?
1: Yeah, I don't think that's...
0: But that's not happening.
1: No.
0: At the other end, we have a foul.
1: We got as good a chance as you checking into the game.
0: Oh, me checking into the game would be far more entertaining.
1: We agreed.
0: Foul was on Freeman. Team fouls now. Minnesota 3, Indiana 1. Pacers up 8. Trying to close it out with 2 minutes and 40 seconds to play. Mast is back in. He had a 3-point basket in the third quarter. Gives it to Smith here on the logo at center. Driving to his right, edge of the arc. Played aggressively by Evans. Retreats to the timeline. Left-hand bounce now down the left side in the lane. Shovels it to Mast. His shot blocked, but he got it back and laid it in. More good work by Indiana's Braden Smith. He's got 5 assists in 11 minutes off the bench. Pacers by 10. There's a bank shot that draws a 2-shot trip to the line as Minnesota tries to dig its way out of a 10-point hole. They got the ball into Pullen's hands, and he drove down the right side of the lane, picked up the foul, and will shoot it twice. 2 minutes and 15 seconds remaining. That foul was on Braden Smith. And the foul shot with 2 minutes and 15 seconds to go. The first of 2 as Indiana substitutes. Checking in for the first time for the Pacers is the rookie from BYU, Kaba Kata. And he'll replace Slauson. One more foul shot for Pullen. He missed the first. So of those that are available, only James Johnson has not played. Foul shot good. Boy, it's nice to see him in training camp. What a positive influence he is.
1: Yeah, he's been great for the team in his time with the Pacers with them and also a fan favorite.
0: 1 of 2 for Pullen, 119-110 Pacers, 2 minutes to play. Smith on the right sideline with a left hand, being attacked, gets rid of it to Mast. Mast lobs it nicely into the lane, and that's an easy finish for Kate. A good pass by Mast.
1: A beautiful pass there. Quite a bit of distance in that high-low action. Kate is able to catch and finish.
0: Pacers now have an 11-point lead, their largest of the game. Floater from just inside the dotted half. Off target, rebound Indiana. Here comes Braden Smith again. Into the forecourt, left of center and into the corner. Slauson passed up a 3, drives it across the lane left to right, and rolls a right hand off the rim, but it's tipped in by Kata. He's had a couple of hoops upon checking in. Pacers have pushed the lead to 13. There's a blocked shot at the rim. Evans missed, and then a subsequent blocked shot by Lawson results in a 2-shot trip to the line. Was that blocked shot Kata?
1: The first one was, yeah. He did a great job of meeting the offensive player, I'm not sure who it was, meeting him right at the top without fouling, able to get a hand on it, and Jalen Slauson in his shot block attempt. It's a little bit too much body.
0: Williams shoots 2. Time to take our nominations for the Kroger performance of the game. I'll go first. Several viable candidates tonight. I am going to go with Jairus Walker. Your thoughts?
1: Sure, I like that.
0: Pat?
2: I'm going 3 for 3, 10 assists, and he did that in the first, 14 or 15 minutes that he played. I like Walker, too.
0: Oh, I was hoping we'd have some good spirited dialogue. Perhaps we'll save that for the regular season. Foul shots are good. 123 to 112. And with a minute 23 to go, the ball is in Smith's hands. And the Pacers will bring it to the forecourt. Smith with it on the logo at center court. Bounce pass left edge. Brown with it. Center of the floor. Goes perimeter right. Kata has it. Kata bounces it once. Gives it to Slauson. Brown with it. Brown driving. Brown in the lane. But he traveled with the ball, and Minnesota will regain possession. The 11-point lead. Only 64 seconds remaining. So the Pacers will win their preseason opener. Minnesota fought a 0-2. Here's something you almost never see in the preseason as the Timberwolves attack. Long 3 left edge. Evans back rimmed it. Rebound squirts to the top. Smith has it. Minnesota starts the preseason, Eddie, with a 9-day

0: a road trip. You don't see that in practice play.
1: No, not at all. It's interesting from the scheduling perspective.
0: They started in Milwaukee. They're here tonight. They go to Miami and New York before playing their only preseason home game. Mast on the foul line, down to Cato, left of the lane, a half a minute to go. Slauson's three is deflected by Freeman. It's loose in the lane, and a foul called as they struggle for possession. Nope, not a foul. Was it a shot clock violation? Yeah, I think it was.
1: Shot clock violation,
0: shot,
1: yeah.
0: Shot didn't hit the rim. 27 seconds left, an 11-point Pacer lead. And Minnesota walks it up. Williams has it, right edge, picked up by Smith. Fans cheering for Halliburton. They'd like to see him finish the game on the floor. That won't happen as Williams drives right of the lane. Off-balance shot, negative. Rebound knocked away from Smith with 8 seconds to go. Minnesota will get one last shot at it. Williams has it with four. Williams drives it with two. Sends it to the near corner. And Freeman's three out of the corner is blocked by Slauson. The Pacers win it 123-112. A lot of good things in the opener. Accurate shooting, good ball movement, better rebounding in the second half, better care of the ball when the game was decided in the third and on into the early part of the fourth quarter. What stands out for you here, Eddie?
1: I like how they came out and compete. A lot of times there's a lot of talk about preseason doesn't matter and you're kind of just going through the motions waiting to get to the regular season. Well, this team came out and competed hard from the start of the game all the way throughout, and all those things you referenced there offensively are incredibly important, and able to get some more stops in the defensive end and slow this Timberwolves offense down.
0: Well, the Pacers are winners in the preseason opener. For all who contributed to our broadcast tonight, including our studio producer, Eddie Garrison, our onsite engineer, Scott Fenstermaker, Pat Boylan in our Indianapolis studio. He'll have the postgame show next. And Eddie Gill, I'm Mark Boyle. As always, thank you. It's been a pleasure and a privilege. Tonight's final score from Hilton Coliseum in Ames, Iowa, on the campus of Iowa State University, was the Indiana Pacers 123, the Minnesota Timberwolves 112. Thank you for listening to Pacers Basketball. Pat Boylan with the postgame next. 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
10: And filling in for Mark Boyle, who's got a plane to catch. The Pacers are getting right out of Ames and back to Indianapolis. I'm Pat Boylan. Preseason game number one goes in the win column. 123-112, the final. The Pacers fall into an early 9-point hole, but get out of it. And with a strong second half, come away victorious in preseason game number one. Noted by a couple key areas, including the return of Tyrese Halliburton, who played his first minutes with the Indiana Pacers, albeit they won't be official until the regular season opener on the 21st. But Tyrese Halliburton logged 16 minutes, 7 points, and 6 assists as the Pacers played in his college town of Ames, Iowa, at Iowa State, and get the win, 123-112. We'll go through the box score, take a look around the NBA, catch you up on everything you need to know. Pacers basketball is back, and it starts with a preseason win here tonight. This is the Elevance Health Audio Network.
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10: Yes! Tyrese Halliburton makes his return to the floor in a Pacers uniform. 7 points, 6 assists in 16 minutes. The Pacers in Ames, Iowa tonight. Iowa State University, an homage to Tyrese Halliburton, get the win in preseason game number one. Pacers basketball is back. It's good to be back with all of you. You normally hear Mark Boyle during this segment. And Mark will be here throughout the rest of the season, wrapping up each and every Pacers game. But unique travel circumstances, he had to exit stage left immediately. I'm Pat Boylan filling in here tonight on the postgame report. Halliburton is the highlight of the night, although statistically, Jairus Walker, his 10 assists, certainly stand out. A homecoming for Tyrese Halliburton. This game was broadcast locally as well here by DAZN, our new TV partner, and Jeremiah Johnson and the crew out in Ames, Iowa as well. JJ had a conversation with Tyrese Halliburton.
20: Tyrese Halliburton is having a time. I had all these questions about basketball that I wanted to ask you, but Mr. Brightside, tell me about the tradition. How much did you enjoy that rendition?
21: Oh, it's fun. It's fun. It's something everybody gets into, and I can't really say what they say after the song's done, but it's a fun thing.
20: I felt like you got a little emotional when you talked to the crowd, grabbed the microphone, you had the 22 jersey on. You mentioned 472 days, so what was the first half like for you?
21: Yeah, it was fun. I mean, I was playing really fast. I got to slow down a little bit, but the only way I can, you know, get there is real game experience. So, you know, I'm thankful for everything right now, just to be back on the floor, you know, where my feet are, but got to slow down a little bit, and it'll come with time. So, but just felt really good to be back on the floor.
20: 2 weeks until the season opener, you'll have some time to work with, you know, your new players, specifically Ibi Tezubats. I saw one play where he outletted the ball maybe and should have been to you. Will that connection come?
21: Yeah, for sure, for sure. He made some mistakes, I made some mistakes. It's just part of it. I just got to slow down. I'm telling you, once I slow down, we'll be fine. But he's an amazing player, just getting used to playing with him again.
20: You had to like seeing 22 first half assists as a team. Is that Tyrese Halliburton basketball? Is that Pacers basketball?
21: A little bit of both. But I think we the Pacer way, you know, we just share the ball really well. We got to take care of the ball better. We had like 11 turnovers or something like that in the first half. That'll come with time. Like I said, we just all got to slow down a little bit. But to be expected in the first preseason game, so we'll be fine.
20: All right, so this night is about to come to a close. How would you evaluate the experience from start to finish being back here and having this opportunity?
21: Yeah, really fun, really fun. You know, the perspective is everything. So for me to just be back on the floor is everything. So, you know, really thankful to be back on the floor. Really excited that all these people got to experience this. That makes it a lot of fun for everybody. So I had a good time.
10: 16 meaningful minutes for Tyrese Halliburton. As you could hear there, he was counting the days. 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Great to have all four preseason games on DAZN. And if you have not yet, 50% off throughout the entire season. Make that purchase now. It's a tremendous deal where you can watch Pacers basketball for less than a dollar a game. And of course, we'll always take you right here across the Elevance Health Audio Network. A quick look around the NBA. We'll get into the box score after that. Phoenix at Chicago, 66-62 lead early third quarter. Mid-third out in Memphis, where the Magic and Grizzlies are tied at 73. Oklahoma City has an 88-68 lead on Milwaukee. Also early third quarter. In about 30 minutes, they'll tip off in Portland, where Golden State visits the Trailblazers. We'll take an in-depth look at the box score. Pacers win the preseason opener tonight. Tyrese Halliburton plays 16 minutes. A couple key bench contributions in a Pacers win. We'll highlight it all when we return on the post-game report on the Elevance Health Audio Network.
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10: Tonight's a rare home game that does not take place in the state of Indiana. I'm Pat Boylan. This is the post-game report. Ames, Iowa. The Pacers win 123-112. College home of Tyrese Halliburton. Pacers Court was down there. 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First preseason game. Here's a look at the stats as Aaron Nesmith goes for 19 points. All of the starters played just the first half, although significant first half minutes, between 15 and 19 minutes for the starters. Ironically, the player who played the fewest first half minutes in that starting five was Aaron Nesmith, who led the way with 19 points. And he did so in 15 minutes, knocked down four of his 6 3-pointers. Pascal Siakam had 10. Tyrese Halliburton added 7 points with 6 assists. Ivica Zubats in 17 minutes, 6 points, 3 rebounds, and a pair of assists. Andrew Nembhard had 4 points in 16 minutes. Then off the bench, Jairus Walker, maybe the biggest standout of the night. 7 points, but 10 assists in 28 minutes. And he had those 10 assists in about 15 minutes or so of playing time. It was a really quality outing for Jairus Walker, who's a player the Pacers are going to continues his upward trajectory after having a really solid second half of the season last year. Jay Huff, 16 points, 13 for Ben Shepherd, 10 for Obi Toppin. Kelly Oubre had 5. Jackson had 5. Mast had 5. Brown had 5. Braden Smith had 3. Keita had 4 points in 2 minutes. The Pacers shoot it well on this night, 53%. 53% from the three-point line as well, 91% from the foul line. That's 10 of 11, maybe best stat of the night for the Pacers. Besides, of course, Tyrese Halliburton getting back on the floor, was the ball movement and the selflessness. 39 assists for the Pacers on 48 made field goals. You'll take any game in the NBA where you get to 30 assists. The Pacers got there through three quarters. As for the Timberwolves, 19 points for Anthony Edwards in 19 minutes. Similar story for Minnesota. The starters playing most of the first half, and that is it. McDaniels with 16, Ball had 14. Rudy Gobert had 7 and 9. 2 for Kuminga. Off of their bench, DeSumo with 10. Highland had 10 as well. 9 for Shannon. 8 for Lyles. 7 for Pullen. 2 for Berenger, 2 for Evans. Enrique Freeman, briefly a member of the Pacers, did not score. And the Minnesota Timberwolves on this night shoot at 44% from the field. 46% from 3, 19 of 23 from the foul line. They did take 12 more free throws than the Pacers. Be watching that, be watching rebounding this year. Those were weaknesses last season for the Pacers, but of course, a different cast and crew for this Indiana Pacers team, although Indiana will love the fact that they were plus 17 in the assist margin. The two teams both turned it over 20 times, and the Pacers finished plus 3 on the glass. That was notable, especially after struggling there in the first half. Final score, Indiana 123, Minnesota 112. It's preseason game number 1 out of 4. We will look at the schedule ahead and catch you up on everything you need to know here as the Pacers preseason is underway and the regular season just 2 weeks away. We'll wrap up the postgame report next. This is the Elevance Health Audio Network.
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10: The Pacers are victorious in preseason game number one over the Timberwolves, 123-112. It's the first of 4 preseason games for Indiana before the points, the stats, the wins and losses count for real. But you'll take the win no matter how you can get it, even in the preseason. The Pacers start off on the right foot here tonight out in Ames, Iowa, in a return for Tyrese Halliburton. The preseason continues on Saturday. This is your first realistic chance to catch the Pacers in person. Kudos if you somehow made it out to Ames and then are also listening to this. Saturday versus Atlanta, 7 o'clock tip, 6:30 Kroger pregame show right here, but Pacers.com/tickets. On Tuesday, that's the 13th, the Pacers are in Oklahoma City. That's an 8 o'clock tip with a 7:30 Kroger pregame show. And then the preseason finale, Friday, October 16th versus Milwaukee, another home game where you can join us. 7 o'clock tip, 6:30 Kroger pregame show. Real easy to find us here on the radio network throughout the season. Regardless of the game, we begin 30 minutes before with pregame show coverage. Now, you won't hear Eddie White tonight. That is sad. You won't hear him throughout the rest of the preseason, but Eddie White and the Bet365 Overtime Show is nearing. That will begin with the regular season, which begins on October 21st. Now, it's a road game first at New Orleans. 8 o'clock tip, 7:30 Kroger pregame show. And then the Pacers are home against Dallas. That's Friday, the 23rd. And you don't want to miss your chance to see Tyrese Halliburton return to the court and the Pacers back in action. 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That'll wrap things up tonight. Mark Boyle, Eddie Gill, and Scott Fenstermaker were on site. Eddie Garrison and me were here. We'll hear from Eddie White in just a couple of weeks. But that'll wrap it up now. Again, the Pacers in action preseason game number 2 on Saturday. We hope to have you with us for that one beginning at 6:30 or in the arena by visiting Pacers.com/tickets. That'll wrap it up here tonight. Pacers victorious in preseason game number 1. 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
27: Hey, it's JMV. Join me tomorrow at 3. Evan Williams Locks, Luna Zool, Tequila Shots, me and Bryn Holverson. We are back together again. Joe's Grill and Fishers. That is tomorrow at 3.

0: But then you go to the play-in last year. Jalen Green barely played last year. I think he only played 32 regular season games. Remember, he had like some really bad recurring hamstring issues.
1: Yeah, hamstrings.
0: Yeah, but play-in game, 35 against Phoenix in the first play-in game. And then I was there the night that they met, you know, this is the night that Steve Kerr, Draymond Green, and Steph Curry basically looked like they were having their goodbye moment over there on the sidelines.
1: Yeah, I didn't
0: know that was delivered by Jalen Green in that game. 36 points, 8 of 14 from 3, 14 of 20 in that game. They could not guard him. So there's still something there. And I feel like we just like he wasn't around much last year. But then McMahon, I know you covered the first round series where they played the Thunder and it was, you know, what were his shooting splits in that series?
2: I mean, he averaged 22, but the shooting splits were 386, 206. And listen, for the, he's played in two playoff series in his career. He's a 38% from the floor guy and a 25.6% from 3-point range guy in the playoffs. And Jalen Green is a flash player. Like there's talent there and he can have a 35-point game any given night, but he's not proven to be consistent. I do think like his future in the league long term is going to be as a microwave type of, gunner off the bench. And if he doesn't like the role and it makes him opt out of his contract, so be it.
0: He might be the tradable. If Phoenix, you know, you mentioned like this lack of like, upside or like the ceiling above them right now where you can't really see growth beyond a play-in team. Maybe his contract, although I don't know, do they even have a pick to attach now that they use the one in the bridges, right?
2: They're really good at swapping swaps of swaps and swaps.
0: And people are interested in their swaps at this point. So
2: the problem is they're swapping somebody else's swap. I mean, they're like,
0: yeah, that's true.
2: You know, it's like swap to the fourth degree with him at this point.
1: They turn one first round pick into three and then swap them and all kinds of stuff with that.
2: They are creative. And listen, they do a good job on the margins. Like, you know, we're talking about Gillespie. They got as a two way guy and developed him. Jordan Goodwin he's kind of, you know, been a journeyman hanging on to the bottom of rosters. Oso Iguodala, who's, going to have to start at center for them probably, is a really nice player. Who was a second round pick. Like they've done some really good things around the margins. It's tough to make big leaps when you've mortgaged so much of your future in terms of the draft capital and you're a super expensive team because of the big swings that you took.
1: If they make the play in, they'll have done well. Agree?
2: Sure.
0: Yeah.
1: All right.
0: Sounds like that's the slogan for the Pacific Division, by the way.
2: Speaking of a team that's mortgaged their future.
1: Well, has it been mortgaged or has it been stripped?
2: Foreclosed.
1: Yeah. So look, I don't know. We're not going to get answers this year, but the guys picked 5 through 8 in the draft. It was 4 guards. They're not all exactly the same, but 4 guards were taken in a row. Keaton Wagler taken 5th by the Clippers with the Pacers pick. Mychal Brown to Brooklyn, Darius Acuff to Sacramento, Kingston Flemings to Atlanta. Those 4 guys who go 5 through 8, that will be, you know, in the decisions that the teams have made, specifically the Clippers, who made the decision with Wagler, that is going to be legislated for years into the future. So, and frankly, with where the Clippers are, not having a lot of flexibility with their picks. They have their Toronto picks now. How he looks this year is going to be important. Now, I don't think he's going to be a rookie of the year candidate. I think the Clippers see him as a guy who may blossom a little bit later. Like, I don't think you're going to see, you know, out of those guys, Acuff may be the guy who puts up the most points as a rookie. But mission number one for this year for the Clippers, Garland and Wagler, how do they look together? Because after this season, they have to make a decision on Garland, whether to extend him or not. And the Clippers are in position to have cap space next summer. And so, you know, I have argued, McMahon, people disagree with me because they keep calling the penalty a death penalty. I don't think it's a death penalty. I think the Clippers are definitely badly wounded, but I think that they can survive. And a big thing that will determine that is how does Wagler look with the top 5 pick and what do they do with this cap space that they've got coming to them. But one of the big things for that. And by the way, like, there's also Brandon Ingram. Now, I don't know when Jackson's going to roll this podcast out. I don't think Brandon Ingram is going to be 100% to start the season coming off of this heel surgery. Now, on media day, whenever that happens, I think we'll get an update from the Clippers. I'm not sure you're going to see Brandon Ingram 100%. However, at some point this year, I expect him to be fully back. And he's a factor, but it's the guards and the cap space for me. And that's where the Clippers' short-term future is.
2: It's not a pretty future, man. I mean, it would be much bleaker if they didn't get good lottery luck, you know, with the pick from the Pacers. You know, if this pick was a future pick and not the fifth overall pick who's going to be showing up for training camp and is on your roster. But, you know, this is kind of like where the Nets were after the KG and Pierce trade, where they just had so many picks out the door and there's no benefit to being bad. There's no benefit to bottoming out. Forget the new lottery rules, but there's no, like, they don't have control of their own pick for a long time. I don't, like, when's the next year they have it? I might be retired by then. They're going to have to be able to kind of build from, they hope, the middle of the pack. But, you know, we will see on the value of cap space as a team that's resides in sunny Southern California and has a lot of very generous team sponsors.
0: I don't know how generous they're going to be in the near future.
1: Less now.
2: But mainly they've got to have Keaton Wagner emerge as a foundation player. Any hope for the near to relatively long-term future of the franchise starts with him being a bona fide, if not franchise guy, at least foundation guy.
0: Yeah. I mean, you know, they're going to have to make a lot of like philosophical existential type, you know, questions in the next couple of years of how they attack this, you know, death penalty period. And I'm not sure we know who's going to be in charge of all that. Right. I mean, are we considering what Trent Redden is like the interim right now? Is he, you know, Brian, you may know that, you know, how the evolving structure is, but I don't think they necessarily fully know what it's going to look like.
1: Well, Lawrence Frank is out for 6 months. He's not out for like 5 years. So Lawrence Frank will be back in charge before the end of the season. The question is, do they want Lawrence Frank in charge long term?
0: Seems like there's some dynamics at play there.
1: That's true. And look, right now, Trent Redden is in charge. And, you know, whether or not the Clippers do anything during the season before the trade deadline, like, I'm not sure if that's something Trent's going to do, but right now it's Trent Redden. Yes.
0: Yeah. So, yeah, it's, you know, they got some deadline guys. Like, if they wanted to sell off at the deadline and try to, like, kind of reaccumulate some of their, you know, draft capital, like Max Strus at $16 million. Rui, signed a 2-year $28 million, but the second year is a team option. Like, that's a maneuverable contract. He's been good. Derek Jones Jr.'s on the last year of a $10.4 million deal. Like, you know, they could kind of, again, I think they have to be smart and strategic about how they attack the next several years, but, you know, there's ways to make them, you know, profitable years, even while you're kind of under this umbrella.
1: I don't know how profitable they're going to be. I don't know how many fans are getting at those games.
2: Productive years.
1: Ah,
0: productive. Good. There you go.
1: Sorry. Yeah. I was taking you too literally.
2: It'll be profitable for Ballmer as long as Microsoft stock does. All right. It'll be fine.
1: Yeah. I'm not worried about Ballmer's pockets.
0: I'm not worried about Kawhi's pockets either. After that latest extension.
1: Yes. Kawhi's post career, he should teach players. All right. Thank you so much, Slater. Thank you to all of our producers. Tucker and Jackson are with us here. And, thank you to McMahon. Thank you for listening and watching the Hoop Collective. We'll be back soon with another divisional preview.
2: Light the beam and adios amigos.
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1: Matt Hill, Stories from the Summits of Sport, a collection of this man's ESPN work, is available on Tuesday, September 22nd. So 3 weeks from today, wherever you get your books is where you can get Seth Wickersham's newest book, Beyond That Hill. And so you're saying this is just a collection of stories from your quarter century of work with ESPN that have not made it in any of your pieces or works, or and this, you're sort of hoovering up all the good stuff and putting it in a book.
2: It's an essentials. And so, you know, and I think that, like, what you try to do with something like that is, you know, you're not only trying to give the readers, you know, your best stories, but you know, you're trying to reflect, you know, how sports and maybe even the country has changed so that the book has a point.
1: Right.
2: And so, you know, there's stories that I've done on people like Kobe Bryant or Tom Brady. There's stories that Don Van Natta and I did in there that, you know, especially our Goodell Jerry Jones story from 2017. I think of all the ones we've done, that one is the one that, you know, I'm proudest of. There's just a ton of great backstory to that one. And
1: like what?
2: Well, remember, so that was the fall of 17, and it was a tough year for the league. Remember, President Trump in his first term was coming after the kneelers. They were scrambling. You know, Don and I had that piece of reporting from Bob McNair, you can't have the inmates running the prison. I mean, it was a tough fall. And in the middle of it, Jerry Jones was threatening to sue the NFL to block Rodgers' contract extension. And it was a cold war between two of the most powerful people in sports. And, you know, we felt like we could tell a really insider-y story about that one. And we just have a ton of colorful reporting in that story. But I'll never forget, the story was about to go to print. And I was driving from New York to Connecticut. And I got a call from Don, and he said he had just gotten off the phone with an impeccable source who said, at the beginning of the year, there was this phone call with Roger Goodell, Jerry Jones, and Jeff Pasch, who was the league's general counsel.
1: Right.
2: And it was about Zeke Elliott, when they were going to tell Jerry that Zeke was suspended, which Jerry was surprised about, to put it mildly.
1: Oh, he was pissed.
2: He was,
1: I remember,
2: so upset.
1: That. Right.
2: And the source said, we're not at liberty to say what happened, but there was some colorful language, and you guys should try to figure out what was said. And so we're both working the phones, and we end up learning that, you know, Roger and Jeff tell Jerry about Zeke's suspension. Jerry, you know, got very upset, and he says, you know, you think Bob Kraft came after you hard. Bob Kraft is blank compared to what I'm going to do to you. And, you know, the process of gathering that reporting and getting it into print and showing readers a deeper look at the sport that, you know, look, I think people love football most and know about it the least. That was our goal with that story and all of our stories. And that was a particularly fun one.
1: So out of the names of the folks that you have in here, my goodness, Mahomes, Brady, Prime, Kobe, just to name four, who is the most fierce competitor that you've come across? Whether it was gleaning something from the interview with him or her, or stories that were told by others about this subject.
2: That's a great, I mean, there, once you get to a certain level of the uber competitors, obviously Brady, I think, you know, I first met Tom, you know, so I was hired in 2000. He graduated from Michigan in 2000. Fall of 2001, I'm getting my first kind of shot to go write big feature stories for ESPN. They send me to Foxborough to write about this young guy who's coming on well and playing well in relief of Bledsoe, and then we'll probably go back to the bench. And so I meet with Brady. This is like October of 01. He's wearing like a gray sweatsuit and a backpack. He looks like a junior at Michigan.
1: Mm-hmm.
2: And I'll never forget, he said, you know, football's always come really easy to me. And, you know, at the time, we were both young men kind of getting our career breaks at the same time, and I didn't have the perspective to understand what he was saying then. But I think that, like, anytime he says something like that, he means it to the bottom of his soul. And I think that, like, the intensity that the fire within him compared to other people, I think, is pretty unique. And I mean, that's not like a groundbreaking statement. There's,
1: well,
2: a lot
1: I mean,
2: of
1: when
2: examples
1: you're comparing to somebody like Kobe, though, right? I mean,
2: yeah, Kobe was motivated, but Kobe was different, obviously, because he had the spotlight on him being a first round pick from the beginning. And so he had something to kind of live up to, whereas Brady was under the radar for a bit.
1: And also at Michigan had a share time with Drew Henson. Mm-hmm. And he showed up after Greasy won the national championship. Mm-hmm. So he had those big shoes to fill. And I guess Kobe was a massive prep star in Philadelphia.
2: He was.
1: You know?
2: I think Brady just, you know, the little things he said over the years that you look back on and you think, those were the clues. You know, football's always come easy to me. It doesn't mean that he never had to work at it, because he obviously worked his tail off. But I think that, like, those are the things where he had, like, an innate sense of the game, and he kind of took to it in a special way that, in retrospect, you kind of see those little moments as lore or little clues. And another one happened, like, about a decade later. I was in his living room, and he says, you know, my first 10 years in the league have prepared me for my last 10. And I was like, what? Like, this dude is just saying he's going to play 20 years? And, you know, I didn't take it, you know, I took him at his word, but I didn't think he would do it. I thought that was an admirable goal. I think he did okay on that.
1: Well, and then also you could make the case his last 10 were better than his first 10.
2: Huge case.
1: Or at least his last 10 will be better than anybody's 10.
2: He was,
1: mostly.
2: Yeah.
1: But the way that he finished mm-hmm. as a 40-year-old,
2: mm-hmm.
1: his stats, I mean, you're seeing Rodgers attempt it now. I mean, Breeze barely cracked his 40s before, mm-hmm. you know, he retired. You know, you're looking at the league right now, and the only comparison you could make is to somebody who is in your book, Beyond That Hill, and Mahomes.
2: Yeah.
1: Because Mahomes has, in his 20s, surpassed Brady in his 20s. Now comes the hard part.
2: Yep.
1: To try and stay with Brady, right?
2: And there's so many things that have to go right. You know, when Brady was in his mid-30s, Belichick, and this is in the book, Belichick presented a study to Kraft that showed how quarterbacks tail off mm-hmm. after their mid-30s. And he kind of used it as justification as why we're going to draft Jimmy Garoppolo and we're going to start this transition plan. And obviously, Brady outlasted Garoppolo. And the story that's in the book is about the last days of the Patriot way, when Belichick and Kraft finally parted ways. But one of the things that Kraft told a confidant, because Belichick had obviously opened the door for Brady to leave after the 19th season, and Brady walked right out and goes and wins a Super Bowl. And Kraft says, you know, Bill told me he couldn't play anymore. And then he goes out and wins an effing Super Bowl. I mean, can you imagine, like, you know, Kraft and Belichick have been through a lot together, but can you imagine, you know, saying that to your boss and your boss having to watch Tom Brady win a Super Bowl as a Tampa Bay Buck?
1: That's tough. But in retrospect, if you really want to, let's be real about it, wouldn't you say Brady had a better chance to win a Super Bowl in Tampa in that one season than mm-hmm. staying put with the roster that the Patriots had around him at that point in time? Chris, you're also an expert on this subject.
3: 100%, yeah.
1: Right?
3: Yeah.
1: You know what I mean? So
3: that 2019 Patriots team was not equipped to win.
1: Even with Brady playing at the top of his game,
3: I mean, they lost at home in the wild card.
2: They did.
1: Yeah, I didn't see it, but Belichick commissioned a report, or it landed on his desk?
2: No, he kind of did it internally and saying, you know, this is why we're going to make this pick. We're looking at a quarterback and we'll look to, you know, set up a transition.
1: Uh-huh.
2: Obviously, that all came to a head during the 2017 season, and, you know, Jimmy was surprised everybody with that trade when he was moved to San Francisco. But again, you know, Brady's a fascinating guy because, unlike almost any unique athlete, his body outlasted his will for football, which is almost every time it's the other way around.
1: No doubt about it. No doubt about it. But he's also, you know, living through it, living it on still mm-hmm. as a broadcaster, mm-hmm. going to the stadium. You can hear he gets better every week. I think he's a much better broadcaster now than he was when he first started. And he works at it. You could tell, like, he truly does work at it, which no surprise based on the work ethic you're describing. What's your favorite Mahomes story that you've grabbed then? Because, well, I mean, again, he is set up if he can continue on and create another dynastic run
2: totally
1: in Kansas City to try and catch Brady. And
2: yeah, the story
1: is nuts, but
2: the story about Mahomes that's in there, I mean, it's a long story about, you know, how he came to be. And I had like three sentences in there about how he liked to put ketchup on steak, and that took off. Like, that became the buzzworthy thing for, like, I want to say our guy Peter Schaefer or Peter Schrager was talking about it on Good Morning Football. I want to say like 2 weeks after the fact.
1: Right.
2: I think the most interesting thing about Mahomes is how different he is from Brady in a couple essential ways. Obviously, they have an incredible innate drive where they're running for a finish line that doesn't really exist. I mean, they're competing only against themselves. But Mahomes was under the radar in Texas as a quarterback. And it seems staggeringly ridiculous to think about right now, but it's true. And, you know, they have the Elite 11 regionals, which are like the high school showcase. And then if you do well enough, you go down the road and you're in the Elite 11 nationals. And he didn't qualify for the regional. Patrick Mahomes, with that skill set, didn't qualify in Texas. And I asked him about it, wondering if like that was the cliched chip on his shoulder. You hear it with Tom all the time, talking about how UCLA pulled their scholarship and USC, you know, ended up not wanting him and, you know, dropping to the sixth round. And he was so level-headed about it. He goes, no, you know, East Texas isn't really known for quarterbacks, and I was kind of lost. I was more known for baseball, and that was that. And I thought that was interesting because where his greatness comes from, and really, you know, the subtext of the book is like where greatness comes from and what the price of it is, I thought was so much different than Tom's. I mean, they overlap. The Venn diagrams overlap. But the thing that I think Jordan kind of brought to the culture of finding slights and nurturing them and inventing them at times, that was never the case with him. I think that he's someone who's always been running his own race, and you know, it's worked out well for him.
1: Well, I mean, this year, you want to continue the Brady analogy in terms of a career. In the middle of his two dynastic runs, Brady blew out his knee and had to come back from that.
2: Mm-hmm.
1: And I will see if Mahomes has another dynastic run in him, but he's coming back from a knee injury. And, you know, you're hearing how, you know, and Jeremy Fowler's, you know, I guess top tens. Mahomes isn't number one on that list. Everyone's overlooking the Chiefs potentially, maybe for good reason.
2: Mm-hmm.
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0: Rich Eisen.
1: He's a Super Bowl winning head coach. Bruce Arians back on the show. Do you miss coaching at all?
7: I miss the guys, the coaches, the players. 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
1: Did you see the league suspended too?
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0: 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The Fan.
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2: And it looks so great to see this on the screen. And of course, so many folks of, you know, our generation will remember Roger Rabbit and things like that. And it kind of has a similar feel to that.
3: Yeah, obviously. Big shoes to fill, obviously, like that. You know, that's at the top of the heap when it comes to the mixture of live action and animation. And so that, you know, we were just trying to do something that, that you know, was that lived up to these wonderful Looney Tunes characters that we grew up loving. And, you know, the whole thing was just made with such love and respect for Looney Tunes. So we're really excited by how it turned out.
2: Okay. Yeah. And Cena's just a great human.
3: He's so good. Right. And he is, it's really fun to watch him work. He just is, he's got these really long chunks of dialogue. And I've never seen him chunk anything. He's so prepared. And then he's also a really gifted improviser. So he can slip in some incredibly funny dialogue seamlessly into this written word and get right back into the next thing he's supposed to say. And I don't have that talent. Like, I can maybe every once in a while think of something funny to say, but then I'll chunk it when I'm trying to get right back into the prepared dialogue.
2: Man, he's veering into your lane, and you say he has skill set that you're...
3: Oh, he's amazing. I actually learned a lot from him.
2: What about wrestling? Can you get in his lane?
3: And he knows that, that I'm very, very strong and powerful.
2: You can
3: I have,
2: do that.
3: Yeah,
2: you can.
3: Wily moves, pun intended. Yeah.
2: Look at you, man. Yeah, obviously.
3: Thank God we're in a different weight class, right?
2: Yeah. Otherwise, you'd have to teach him a lesson.
3: Exactly.
2: Understood. And just acting with not... Like, how did you do this? Like, we just saw you holding up a, like an Acme rocket in your hands.
3: Yeah.
2: And an evidence box that was looked real that was put on the table by, you know, Wile E. Coyote. How did you pull this sort of stuff off?
3: A lot of that stuff is pretty easy. Like the rocket skates, you're just holding a pair of blades or something, right?
2: Okay.
3: So they can just animate over it. But there are some very intricate things. Like there's... Yeah. A scene in here where an animated piano falls onto a car, an actual car, and smashes the car. So you're just seeing how they implode the car, and you have to do so many different takes, and then they composite the shots. And you can actually see there on the day how it's going to work. And it was so fun. But like, actually, when we're talking to a character, it's a different story. Cause like, there's a traditional thing where you just hold a tennis ball on the end of a stick. So you know where the character's eyes are.
2: Yes.
3: Well, Dave Green, the director, had this really smart thing. He took this guy, this iconic puppeteer, Dave Barclay, who like did Jabba the Hutt and Yoda and like all the Fraggle Rock characters, just a ton of stuff.
2: Uh-huh.
3: And he had a Wile E. Coyote puppet. So during rehearsals, we would move around with that puppet, and he would be able to be as expressive as Wile E. is. And it, you know, by the time we got to shooting the scene with the tennis ball, you really kind of knew what Wile E. was going to do.
2: So someone else is holding the stick with the tennis ball, obviously, while you're at it.
3: Yes. Yeah. Or sometimes it's just like a little pole with a tennis ball on it.
2: Dude. Just when you thought, it's cool. So high tech and all that stuff. It's just a tennis ball.
3: Oh, yeah.
2: At the end of the day. Sometimes it's simple as that.
3: Yeah.
2: Coyote versus Acme, available in theaters nationwide this Friday, August 28th. It's been a while since you've been here. Are you still a fan of the Raiders? Are we still in on this?
3: I am. I mean, I'll be honest. I was a little upset by them moving to Las Vegas.
2: Right.
3: I was born in Oakland. You know, my A's have done it too. So it's tough to take, but they're still my team.
2: Yes.
3: I haven't like moved off of them, but it's just a little different not having them be in Oakland.
2: Yeah.
3: And that's how I felt when they went to Los Angeles too, back in the day, back in the 80s. It just felt so right when they came back home. So
2: you spent time in the black hole in your life.
3: Oh yeah. I got to go hang out with Phil Villapiano in the black hole. I got to hang out with him and Franco Harris together.
2: Dude.
3: Like pretty, you know, right before Franco passed away. I think it was like within that next year.
2: Yeah.
3: He had come because it was some anniversary of the Immaculate Reception.
2: Uh-huh.

0: Yeah. And so it was really fun to be down there because you're with like all these people dressed up in Raiders stuff. And they just had such respect for Franco Harris. It was really fun to see how they embraced him.
1: Yes.
0: And, Phil Villapiano is just an amazing guy.
1: They didn't drop a...
0: Meet Dave Casper through him and just, it was, you know, it's like royalty.
1: They didn't drop a Phil Villapiano on a car, right?
0: No, they did not. Okay. This is a regular piano. Thank you for the clarification.
1: There would be, have to be a stunt Villapiano for something like that. Understood. All right. I've got a list of celebrity true or false aspects about your career. I want to know what's true and what's not.
0: Okay.
1: Okay. And we have, as always, great production value to kick it off. Please hit it.
2: Celebrity true or false?
3: You can't handle the truth.
1: All right, that's all. That's also a harbinger. Jack Nicholson's voice right there.
0: True.
1: Celebrity true or false with Will Forte. True or false, first up, you roomed with Val Kilmer and the two of you actually considered competing on the Amazing Race together.
0: That's true.
1: All right.
4: What?
1: All right. Let's start from the beginning. You and Val Kilmer are
0: So we were in MacGruber together.
1: Okay.
0: He had a place in New Mexico that he had to sell, and he was living in a rented place in Malibu, and he was going to find a new place in Malibu. So he asked me, would it be okay if he stayed with me for what I thought was a couple days while he was locking down a new place in Malibu? Mm-hmm. It ended up being like 2.5-3 months. And it was a blast. So I would watch Amazing Race every week, and he would come in and say, this stuff is going to rot your mind. What are you doing watching this reality crap? And I said, it's pretty good. You should watch it.
1: It's a reality competition. It's a reality
0: competition. I loved it. So he sat down, and by the end of the first time watching it, he's like, oh, this is pretty good. So every Sunday, it was Sunday, right?
1: Yeah.
0: We would watch it together.
1: Yeah.
0: And at a certain point, a couple weeks in, we just looked at each other. We're like, we got to do the Amazing Race. And we called our reps the next day.
1: Uh-huh.
0: And they were like, no way. No. What are you doing? And so we kind of just let it go. And then when he just sadly passed away recently, I called them all up and I reminded them like, oh, remember we wanted to do the Amazing Race? And they're like, oh man, you should have done that. Like, you were the people who told us not to.
1: Damn it.
0: Yeah.
1: What was he like as a roommate? Messy?
0: It was the coolest experience. There was a time, we were both kind of Oscars in a way and both kind of Felixes also in a way.
1: Yeah.
0: But I just will always remember there was this one time when we were both doing something at the kitchen table and a Doors song came on and we just started singing a Doors song together. And it just made me remember back when the Doors movie was coming out.
1: Yeah.
0: Never in a million years would have thought that I'd even get a chance to shake Val Kilmer's hand.
1: Yes.
0: And now he's my roommate that I want to move out of my house because I'm it was so fun.
1: That's so great. I love that.
0: He was a magical dude.
1: Second one for you here. Speaking of MacGruber, true or false, you owned the Mazda Miata that he drove in the film.
0: I did.
1: So that was your car?
0: I didn't own it. We
1: You owned it.
0: We used it.
1: Uh-huh.
0: And then I just asked as production was ending, oh, what are you doing with the car? And they said, oh, we're just going to sell it. And I said, how much? And they said, $1,000. So me and John and Yorma, who made the movie together, we said, let's do it. It was a great deal for them because they didn't put in any of the money. I bought it, but the three of us owned it. And it was just like sitting in my garage for, I don't know, 15 to 13 years. So finally I sold it for charity.
1: Okay.
0: This wonderful guy, Mike, bought it for like $55,000.
1: Whoa.
0: He let us sell it again the next year for charity, the same charity.
1: Uh-huh.
0: Again, bought it to keep it for $55,000 again. And then we sold it a third time. And now somebody else has it up in Canada somewhere.
1: So is it any point in time here? Was it here in Southern California that you
0: oh, yeah.
1: It? Okay. So you could be, did you drive around? Like somebody could like be at a red light and turn and there's Will Forte and the Mazda Miata from
0: I didn't.
1: From MacGruber?
0: I didn't drive it because we had to go straight from the set in Albuquerque, where we shot MacGruber, to the whole season in SNL. So by the time I got back and the car was in my garage, the battery was dead and the tires were flat. And so it wasn't till we made the MacGruber TV series in 2021 that they came and loaded it onto a flatbed and we used it for the TV series too.
1: Love it.
0: Yeah.
1: Next up, true or
0: false? But I did, then when I was getting it ready to be auctioned off, I did drive it down to the place. I had to try to get it smogged and stuff like that. And I did
1: smog testing the Miata from MacGruber.
0: Well, because it's not just this Miata. Yeah. It's also like in the TV series, we drew a bunch of like nasty sayings on the car. So like I'm driving around with pictures of, I think there's a picture of a penis on it, and stuff like that.
1: Safe for driving, but not safe for work.
0: Yeah.
1: Got it. Will Forte right here on the Rich Eisen Show. Back to wrap it in a sec.
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10: Thursday on The Fan. 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
11: This is a good one.
1: Yes, it is a good one. Our radio audience has returned. Mark Wahlberg is here. We just on the TV side just saw a trailer for By Any Means, an outstanding cast, Yahya Abdul-Mateen, and also Mark Wahlberg right at the top of the flow chart. Great to see you, man.
11: Thank you, buddy. Good to see you.
1: That's this movie, brother.
11: Yeah, this one is intense. I've been in a lot of movies. I've played some pretty memorable characters, but this one definitely is right at the top of the list.
1: What drew you to playing Greg Scarpa?
11: The material, the unlikely partnership, and the partnership and the bond that was created between these two guys. You know, this is based on a true story. And when I knew a lot about Greg Scarpa, a.k.a. the Grim Reaper, who's probably had more, you know, recorded murders in the history of the mob than any other mob figure. And when I found out that he was involved in cracking the Mississippi Burning case and this other case in 66 with a voting activist, I was just blown away. And, you know, it wasn't like he was the typical, you know, FBI informant. This guy thought he was James Bond. Mm-hmm. And he was out there doing things that nobody expected. And, you know, when people couldn't get answers and information, he had a very specific method of getting lots of information quickly. Mm-hmm. And he was trying to encourage his partner that this is the way things need to be done. And it was just such a great script. You know, Elegance Bratton, who I was a fan of seeing his first film, he was directing the movie. It was one of the blacklist scripts, so one of the best unproduced screenplays in Hollywood. And, you know, I had flirted with the idea of playing Scarpa in the past with Antoine Fuqua in a film that he had based on Greg's life in and around the Colombo Wars. Mm. And so this was an opportunity for me to go and play that part and to play a supporting role, which has a lot of bite to it.
1: No doubt, man. And you could see there's you got something.
11: Yeah, we got a little bit of prosthetics, put on a lot of weight, spent the entire time with Greg Jr.
1: Yeah.
11: Who was also, you know, he actually rose further in the ranks than his dad in the mob. And he was new to being home. And he worked on the movie with me the entire time.
1: No kidding.
11: And I think the thing for me that really humanized Scarpa, which kind of set it off for me, when I was finally in costume, you know, I had, that was my real hair. People think I was wearing a wig. I was like the departed hair. It was just like, I have to have this crazy comb over. That's all my real hair.
1: Nice.
11: And I was like, I got ready, came out, was in wardrobe, makeup, and Greg and Linda were sitting together, and he was like, oh my God, that's Daddy. And I was like, it just put it in perspective. It just humanized him for me in a way. Wow. It was like, okay, here's a guy who just lived in this world, which a lot of us don't really understand, and what he had to do to survive. You know, I felt like, okay, I got a connection to this guy, and you know, just, you know, this guy, he makes up his own rules.
1: And the FBI to this date has never acknowledged that Scarpa was part of helping the federal government in this crucial period of our
11: country. Oddly enough, he never helped the government convict anybody who was in the mafia. You know, he utilized all of his relationships, connections to help his guys get away with things. So, yeah, it's a crazy story.
1: Fascinating. Wow. And this is in theaters near you tomorrow. And what a cast, too.
11: Yeah.
1: Giancarlo Esposito, not pictured in the trailer. He's in it.
11: Yeah. David Strathairn.
1: Yeah. Yep. Josh Lucas as well.
11: Yeah.
1: And Yahya Abdul-Mateen, who's been
11: phenomenal.
1: Yeah,
11: that is amazing.
1: He's red hot right now.
11: Amazing. Yeah, yeah. He's been doing a lot. I said, but I was saying yes, yes.
1: Nice. Yes, you're right.
11: He's been doing a lot of amazing work. And, you know, it was just so cool to be in there with this, like, a younger kind of serious actor, you know, obviously classically trained. But it was amazing to see him play this part and carry this movie. I think people are going to be blown away.
1: All right. Again, it by any means available in theaters nationwide tomorrow, September 4th. Mark Wahlberg here on the program. You excited for your Patriots season? What do you got here?
11: I am. We had a pretty good year last year.
1: A little bit
11: above what the expectations were.
1: I should say so.
11: And look, obviously we got a tougher schedule this year, according to everybody else. But I think Mike's got those guys really believing in themselves. Drake May is definitely the truth. And I think, you know, they've added some nice pieces. It's exciting. Exciting to see what's going on now. The Red Sox are playing good. I was just trying to figure out who was going to beat the Yankees for me. I was rooting for the Dodgers. And then, you know, I was like, well, wait, we might actually be able to do this ourselves because the Blue Jays are now kind of, you know, at the bottom of the barrel. Tampa looks good. But it's fun. It's nice to see those guys playing and young kids playing together. And you know, sweeping the Dodgers.
1: Doing it without Roman Anthony.
11: Yeah.
1: Without,
11: incredible.
1: You know, without Crochet. They're coming on.
11: It's incredible.
1: But, you know, I guess, so when did you go to the old, you know, the old Foxborough when you were like on those metal.
11: I did. I was at Foxborough quite a few times.
1: Tony Eason, what are we talking
11: about? Grogan, Eason. And I also, in 1990, opened for the New Kids at Gillette. I opened for them there.
1: How about that?
11: Yeah, 2 days there, 2 days at Dodger Stadium. Craziness.
1: So you're in Foxborough, opening what the, just the...
11: Foxborough, yeah. Yeah. Okay. Yeah. 60,000, whatever the number
1: was.
11: Got
1: that going for you.
11: Craziness. You know, always being such a diehard fan and seeing them do so well for such a long time, obviously, what Brady and those guys did and Bill Belichick.
1: Well, yeah.
11: You know, there's some rumors and some talk. I haven't read the script yet, but there was supposed to be a Bill Belichick biopic script coming my way.
1: We'll see.
11: And, you know, we've been working on Pete Rose for quite some time.
1: All right.
11: We're hoping to be into production sometime in early 27.
1: Mm. But the Belichick biopic.
11: That'd be crazy.
1: Who plays Belichick?
11: Hopefully me.
10: Oh, yeah.
1: Okay.
11: They asked. They said, would I be interested? I said, why wouldn't I be?
10: Wow.
11: Of course I would be. I haven't read the script. A friend of mine, who actually produced and financed this film, has the rights. And according to them, I haven't heard this or anything from Bill, that he is interested and involved. So that makes it a lot easier.
1: Interested and involved.
11: Yes.
1: About a biopic on himself.
11: Yes.
1: And you would play Bill.
11: I would be very interested to explore that possibility. That's for sure.
1: Okay. And so do you already do a Belichick or?
11: No, but I got, you know, listen, I don't want to put it out there like that. You know, the same thing with Pete, like this would be endless amount of time and preparation. Same thing like with Scarper, you know, this would be months, if not a years of work to prepare.
1: So would you play Pete? Would you play Pete Rose?
11: Yes. Yeah, but this is Pete. This is Pete when he's about to break the record, when he's managing,
1: right?
11: And then, you know, dealing with Giamatti and all that stuff. And so we've had a script, and we've been working on various. There's been various versions of the script, but we're getting very close.
10: Wow!
1: So it would be the Pete Rose era of when he got popped. Is what
11: you're
1: saying?
11: Yeah, but starting with him, you know, kind of chasing, breaking the record, managing the Reds,
1: right?
11: Player manager. And then, you know, all the other stuff that was going on. Very colorful life.
1: I always thought if he came out and did like an Oprah Winfrey tour.
11: Yeah.
1: Saying, don't be like me. Gambling can break up families. Gambling just destroys. I don't want to gamble anymore. Yeah. And just be like, he'd be in the Hall of Fame. I really swear.
11: Yeah, I think there was many things that he could have done. But I don't, you know, maybe he was just so far down that path that it was like now to come clean. Maybe he just thought it would be embarrassing for him or whatever. But I think now, posthumously, he'll walk right in, I think, first.
1: Well, I mean, now that he's
11: first year, but
1: unfortunately no longer with us.
11: It's very unfortunate.
1: You know what I mean?
11: But for me... he was such an amazing player. And look, we have all had seen many, many great people fall from grace.
1: Mm-hmm.
11: But I think he really learned his lesson. And I think how he came out on the other side, I think, is the thing that matters. And there is a cautionary tale there, but there's also a kind of Raging Bull, Wolf of Wall Street, kind of amazing, wildly entertaining, fun ride. And, you know, I just adore him. I think he was one of the greatest, obviously, ever.
1: That's in 27?
11: Yeah. Yeah, hopefully. Yeah, we've been working on it. It's like The Fighter and, you know, a couple of other movies that we've done, the good ones take time, and to develop them, to get them right, they take time. And I just hope I'm still, you know, believable in playing him at that age, which is, you know, kind of toward the end of his career.
1: I think you'll pull it off. Yeah. I've got a bunch of questions for you about so many things that you've been awesome in so many, some pop culture, iconic pop culture moments that you've been involved in. I got questions for you. We have a segment called Celebrity True or False, where we run down your list of stuff that you've done to see what's true or not,
11: sure,
1: or what we've read. And we've got some great production value, including somebody you were in The Departed with. Hit it.
12: Celebrity True or False.
13: You can't handle the truth.
1: I think that voice sounds familiar to you right there, right? Pretty much.
11: My guy.
1: Okay, great. We'll get to that in a second. First up, true or false, Mark Wahlberg, the first Boogie Nights prosthetic was way too long and had to be shortened and you've kept the second one at home and you still own it.
11: Correct. I think the only one that I actually tried, fitted, wore, there was one that just kind of came up and hit me in the head. And that was not the kind of, you know, out of the one.
1: The one.
11: Yes.
1: So it, but I guess.
11: The one that I wore in the film.
1: The one you wore in the film, yes. Which is not the original one, is what you're saying.
11: Alan, ask Howard. These gentlemen were actually putting it on me.
1: Okay. Is that right?
11: Brave man.
1: I had no idea. Oh, royalty was here. My goodness. Wow. I imagine, Alan, is that what you said?
11: Yeah.
1: Oh, yeah. I imagine Alan's got a very deft touch.
11: We're working with Roger Corman Day. So.
1: Okay. Wow. Had no idea. But I guess, if you will, this was a two-part question, but you still have the other one.
11: I do.
1: Do you ever bring it out at all?
11: I don't. I moved it once when I moved it. It was like, you know, it's like a Homie the Clown thing. You just start bobbing over the head with it. You wanted to get crazy, but I think those days are past us.
14: Don't play that.
1: What a movie, man. I got a second one for you from this film. True or false? We had Thomas Jane on. He was kind of talking about this, so now we can follow up here.
11: Love Thomas.
1: Paul Thomas Anderson told the kid in the firecracker scene to light them whenever he wanted so you and the rest of the actors didn't know when they would explode.
11: Yeah, he was just randomly lighting them off for 4 days. We were in that scene. I think it was up to 4 days.
1: With Alfred Molina and you and Thomas Jane?
11: Yeah.
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1: Ladies and gentlemen, our radio audience has returned here on the program. The only way, I guess, now that we have our full audience, I could introduce you is, ladies and gentlemen, Sam Morilla's live, Nixon 5.
2: Yes. I feel like I started Nixon 5, by the way.
1: Oh, you started Nixon 5?
2: I feel like I did, because during the Hawks series, when it was 1-1, you can look it up. There's footage of me behind C.J. McCollum giving his post-game interview after he beat us, and I'm behind him, and I go, Nixon 5.
3: Wow.
2: And I gave a thumbs up. I was thinking about giving a middle finger, but I knew I was on camera.
3: Oh.
2: So I was like, if I give a finger, they're going to pull it off me. So I was like, let me troll Nixon 5. We lost the next game to the Hawks, too. We went down 2-1.
1: And then how many did...
2: Nixon 6.
1: Nixon 6.
2: Yeah.
1: Well, that'll be this year's ryaf with the Philadelphia 76ers.
2: It was the most stressful, non-stressful run. Because every game, like that first game against the Cavs, it felt like so many of these games we came back from, it felt like, you ever watch like Shawshank the first time? Yeah. And you're like, this is miserable. And then the last like 3 minutes, you're like, all right, that was fun. That's
1: that
2: what
1: was,
2: every Knicks
1: that
2: game
1: was. Game one against the Cavs?
2: Oh my God, we were down like how much?
1: Oh,
2: were we down?
1: I remember that.
2: Yeah.
4: Something.
2: Oh, that's, yeah.
1: I remember that.
2: Stav and Judd Apatow. That was, that was right after we won. Yeah.
1: That Stavi baby?
2: That Stavi baby and
1: Judd Apatow.
2: Yeah, we had fun, man. That was pretty epic. You know what's fun about that? So that outfit that I'm wearing with Stavi before the last pick and Stav's outfit is the exact same outfit we wore when we beat the Celtics. In game 6 the previous year, because we were at that game together,
1: right?
2: And we're superstitious, so we didn't even coordinate that. That was just, we just showed up that way.
1: Listen, this run was just as magical as it gets, and you know, it's amazing that again that they started dominating. Though I know the Hawks series looked like every other series that the Knicks have been playing in the playoffs,
2: yeah,
1: to only serve to leave us all disappointed forever, pretty much forever. It had the hallmarks, C.J. McCollum starring as Trey Young or Halliburton or Reggie. Like, it's just, okay, here it goes again. And then a switch hit, only to have Cleveland, as you point out, in game one, come in and just rain points on them until they just watch the Knicks come back on them. And then just... 120 points here, 130 points here, 140 points there. And it's just like, what the hell is going on?
2: It was crazy. And I didn't expect to really dislike Wembanyama, because I was like, he seems like kind of fun, you know? And then I was like, I really don't like him. Like, I started just spiraling. I was like doing research. I'm like, oh, his dad's 6'7", his mom is 6'3". It feels like they did this on purpose, you know? Like, it feels like eugenics. It feels like Hitler would have liked it. And,
1: that's a take.
2: That's my take.
1: Okay.
2: Hitler would have liked Wemby. Maybe not. He didn't like black people, so that's a reach, I guess.
1: Yeah, but, French.
2: And the French. French. Okay. Yeah, he didn't like any. No, I took a reach.
1: Probably didn't like basketball either.
2: Probably not.
1: Throw it out there.
2: Yeah.
1: Certainly not New York. But, Wemby pointing to his head.
2: Oh, you're the clear villain.
1: That's it right there. When he told, because like Mitchell Robinson, you know, committed the offensive foul.
2: Yeah.
1: Points like, I'm in your head. And then it devolved from there, only to have OG pop one in on him, you know.
2: OG, if Brunson doesn't have that game 5, OG is the finals MVP. I mean, he was dominant, man. He was so good and fearless, dude. Throwing down dunks. And I mean, that tip in was...
1: Were you there for that one?
2: I wasn't at that one.
1: All right, which ones did you go to?
2: I went to game 1 in San Antonio.
1: What was that like?
2: Epic. It was amazing. I flew down with my friend, one of my childhood friends, Chase. We fly down to Austin. You couldn't get a ticket into San Antonio. It was all booked. I get a text from Shane Gillis, a comedian, who's like, are you going to the game? I said, yeah, I just landed in Austin. He goes, come over. I'm going. So we had like a drunk bus with all these other comics, Matt McCusker, Tommy Pope, all these comedians.
1: Yeah.
2: And we were pounding drinks. We go there. We end up in a Knicks row, thankfully. I'm next to a bunch of Knicks fans.
1: Yeah.
2: We made friends. I didn't realize this till after the game, because I guess I was behind Chris Tucker. I was like, man, that guy looks like a fat Chris Tucker. And then after the thing, they were like, this is Chris Tucker. And I was like, holy love Chris Tucker, you know? And clearly a Spurs fan. He's a Texas guy.
1: Right.
2: And then...
1: And then,
2: you know, Knicks are down. It's one of the things I'm like, oh, man, we're going to lose. And I will say the San Antonio fans, there's like a few crazy ones, but for the most part, they were pretty cool. They were pretty friendly. They were like, And they were talking trash, but I was like, guys, you've won five in my lifetime. Like, just.
3: Well, including the last time the Knicks made the finals.
2: I know. They've taken five. And it's like, it's not like you're not going to win one with Wemby. You're going to win probably a few with this young core of Wemby and Dylan Harper and Castle. They're unbelievable players.
1: Harper's so good.
2: He's unbelievable.
1: I thought he was going to get the Knicks, that he was going to be the one to get him. That it wasn't going to be Wemby.
2: Castle's tough too. He's physical.
1: And he also doesn't.
2: And Champagne?
1: Well, and the thing with Castle is he's a UConn guy, so yeah. You know he's not spooked by Madison Square Garden.
2: Champagne's a St. John's guy.
1: Right, I know that. So you know those kids know what it's like to play in Madison Square Garden, right? So, but they just didn't know how to finish.
2: They didn't know how to finish.
1: And the Knicks did. And the Knicks, you know, would pull one rabbit out of a hat after another. I know they lost to the Cavs in the analytics department, right? They
2: lost
1: the analytics.
2: Yeah, we heard that a lot. Series, right? That was embarrassing.
1: And the Spurs said the same thing, essentially, in a way. But
2: that is the epitome Brunson, of loser talk.
1: I love going down this road here because it's also previewing what we're going to be talking about for much of the season that's upcoming. That Brunson has flipped the script for all of us. Mm. And he has now entered New York lore forever by being the Michael Jordan of the equation. The Knicks were supposed to lose all of these games because somebody else was raising their level to a point in crunch time that the Knicks could not overcome. And now the Knicks have one of those guys.
2: Oh, totally.
1: Themselves and the numbers support it. His ability, his 45 points in the closer was the most in a closer since Jordan did it on the Jazz.
2: 45.
1: If I'm not
4: mistaken. Yeah, Giannis had a 50 piece. Yeah.
2: Not in a closer, did he?
1: Not in a closer.
4: Yeah, it was in. Yeah, he did.
1: Oh, he did?
2: Oh, really?
1: Well,
2: whatever. He's great. 7 feet.
1: But then, exactly. But put up the photograph. This one actually made me
2: beautiful.
1: Feel
2: yeah, same.
1: That Ewing feels that he's got a championship now.
2: Imagine if Ewing had a guy like Brunson on his team.
1: Well, he had Bernard King in his rookie season.
2: Well, yeah,
1: and Bernard was at the end of
2: it. But they never really.
1: Right. They never, like, it was never peak Bernard. But the fact that Brunson's like, all right, I'll hold the MVP trophy, but Pat, you take the Larry O'B.
2: Yeah.
1: This photograph. And the look on Brunson's face is just like, yeah, I did this. And I'm happy to share this with Patrick. Like, there's so many emotions when I see this.
2: A lot of emotions. The shot of Ewing in the Newsies cap, you know, when he's just kind of nodding like a proud dad, is beautiful. And Brunson, the way Brunson carried himself this whole run, like, just there's that shot of him walking out looking like Batman, just so, you know, stoic, stone-faced.
1: Right.
2: And you see Wemby when they went to the finals. I know he's younger, but he's like crying. He's emotional. And I'm like, dude, you're 7'5". Like, this guy's 6 feet tall.
1: Right.
2: And he's carrying himself like, yeah, let's, business isn't over yet.
1: And he refused to be in a room with the trophy or have a photograph of it or even a rendering of it on a backdrop. Like whenever he was being interviewed by ESPN or ABC, it was like a dark backdrop. It didn't have like the trophy. He didn't want anything.
2: It's psycho stuff.
1: But
2: in a good way,
1: he's our psycho, right?
2: Oh, dude.
1: You know, like, as opposed to somebody else's, like, you need that. Like, this is going to be, it's now about this. Let's go here. Their follow up. All right. They're putting LeBron in the building and his first night as a Sixer. Mm-hmm. And everybody's going to be sitting here thinking Knicks can be had. That this is just a one-off because it's been when was the last time we had repeat champions? Was the Warriors?
4: Warriors. Yeah, it's been a while.
1: And so the Knicks are just going to be that other one. What if the Knicks go ahead and do it again?
2: Why
1: shouldn't they be able to? Right? You know, that's.
2: I mean,
1: let's go.
2: Yeah, the Sixers are going to be tough, no question. I mean, losing Paul George is a good move for them. Gaining Jaylen Brown is a good move. Gaining LeBron, like you look at like the Warriors, you're like, how did you not trade for Jaylen Brown? Because then you get LeBron with Steph Curry. You know, I don't, the Warriors front office talk about letting down Steph Curry in these last few years, I think. When that guy does that, what he's done in the Olympics, like, you know he's got a little left in the tank. So the Sixers look tough, for sure. Edgecombe's really good. Maxey is, like, incredible. But, yeah, why can't the Knicks do it again? Why not? Who's the biggest competition? Can the Pistons figure it out? Who's...
1: Go ahead, Chris. I'm sure you want to chime in here, although you're the team that acquired Paul George for Jaylen Brown.
4: I still think Boston's going to be right there, too. Yeah.
2: Really?
4: Yeah.
2: Maybe. I mean, I don't, you never know, right? I mean, maybe it's just, it's weird to have guys as good as Tatum and Brown and it just doesn't work. I mean, they won one, but it's weird that it's like, you can't just coexist.
1: Right.
2: I also, for the Celtics, I always kind of resented that they were like, it's Tatum's team. I'm like, why can't you just be like, we're co-pilots? I didn't get, to me, that was just weird. It's like, you're just trying to create the stuff.
1: There was something going on.
4: It feels like there's something going on. Also, just cap purposes. You're paying two guys more than 50% of the salary. That's just not sustainable in the way the NBA is kind of set up right now.
1: Who'd you run into or meet in the Knicks playoff run that you'd never met before, you know, down there on the old Celebrity Row? Or
2: I mean, I'd met most of them before. I ran to Bernard King. I chatted with him for a while. I had a show on MSG for a brief minute, and I interviewed him, and he always remembered me from it, which is just so strange.
1: He's the best.
2: He's the nicest guy, and got to say what up to Walt a couple times. He was just the legend.
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1: Matt Hill, Stories from the Summits of Sport, a collection of this man's ESPN work, is available on Tuesday, September 22nd. So 3 weeks from today, wherever you get your books is where you can get Seth Wickersham's newest book, Beyond That Hill. And so you're saying this is just a collection of stories from your quarter century of work with ESPN that have not made it in any of your pieces or works, or and this, you're sort of hoovering up all the good stuff and putting it in a book.
2: It's an essentials. And so, you know, I think that like what you try to do with something like that is, you know, you're not only trying to give the readers, you know, your best stories, but you know, you're trying to reflect, you know, how sports and maybe even the country has changed so that the book has a point. Right. And so, you know, there's stories that I've done on people like Kobe Bryant or Tom Brady. There's stories that Don Van Natta and I did in there that, you know, especially our Goodell Jerry Jones story from 2017. I think of all the ones we've done, that one is the one that, you know, I'm proudest of. There's just a ton of great backstory to that one. And
1: like what?
2: Well, remember, so that was the fall of 17, and it was a tough year for the league. Remember, President Trump in his first term was coming after the kneelers. They were scrambling. You know, Don and I had that piece of reporting from Bob McNair, you can't have the inmates running the prison. I mean, it was a tough fall. And in the middle of it, Jerry Jones was threatening to sue the NFL to block Rodgers' contract extension. And it was a cold war between two of the most powerful people in sports. And, you know, we felt like we could tell a really insider-y story about that one. And we just have a ton of colorful reporting in that story. But I'll never forget, the story was about to go to print. And I was driving from New York to Connecticut. And I got a call from Don. And he said he had just gotten off the phone with a top, with a, you know, high, an impeccable source who said, at the beginning of the year, there was this phone call with Roger Goodell, Jerry Jones, and Jeff Pasch, who was the league's general counsel.
1: Right.
2: And it was about Zeke Elliott when they were going to tell Jerry that Zeke was suspended, which Jerry was surprised about, to put it mildly.
1: Oh, he was pissed.
2: He was,
1: I remember,
2: so upset.
1: Right.
2: And the source said, we're not at liberty to say what happened, but there's some colorful language, and you guys should try to figure out what was said. And so we're both working the phones, and we end up learning that, you know, Roger and Jeff tell Jerry about Zeke's suspension. Jerry, you know, got very upset, and he says, you know, you think Bob Kraft came after you hard. Bob Kraft is blank compared to what I'm going to do to you. And, you know, the process of gathering that reporting and getting it into print and showing readers a deeper look at the sport that, you know, look, I think people love football most and know about it the least. That was our goal with that story and all of our stories, and that was a particularly fun one.
1: So out of the names of the folks that you have in here, my goodness, Mahomes, Brady, Prime, Kobe, just to name four, who is the most fierce competitor that you've come across? Whether it was gleaning something from the interview with him or her, or stories that were told by others about this subject.
2: That's a great, I mean, there, once you get to a certain level of the uber competitors, obviously Brady, I think, you know, I first met Tom, you know, so I was hired in 2000. He graduated from Michigan in 2000. Fall of 2001, I'm getting my first kind of shot to go write big feature stories for ESPN. They send me to Foxborough to write about this young guy who's coming on well and playing well in relief of Bledsoe, and then we'll probably go back to the bench. And so I meet with Brady. This is like October of 01. He's wearing like a gray sweatsuit and a backpack. He looks like a junior at Michigan.
1: Mm-hmm.
2: And I'll never forget, he said, you know, football's always come really easy to me. And, you know, at the time, we were both young men kind of getting our career breaks at the same time. And I didn't have the perspective to understand what he was saying then. But I think that like anytime he says something like that, he means it to the bottom of his soul. And I think that like the intensity that he, the fire within him compared to other people, I think is pretty unique. And I mean, that's not like a groundbreaking statement. There's well, a lot
1: when
2: of
1: you're comparing it to somebody like yeah. Kobe, though, right? I mean,
2: yeah, Kobe was motivated, but they were Kobe was different, obviously, because he had the you know the spotlight on him being a first round pick from the beginning, and so he had something to kind of live up to. Whereas Brady was under the radar for a bit,
1: and also at Michigan had to share time with Drew Henson, mm-hmm. and he showed up after Greasy won the national championship, mm-hmm. so he had those big shoes to fill. And I guess Kobe was a massive prep star in Philadelphia.
2: He was,
1: you know.
2: I think Brady just, you know, the little things he said over the years that you look back on and you think those were the clues. You know, football's always come easy to me. It doesn't mean that he never had to work at it, because he obviously worked his tail off. But I think that like those are the things where he had like an innate sense of the game, and he kind of took to it in a special way. That in retrospect, you kind of see those little moments as lore or little clues. And another one happened like about a decade later. I was in his living room and he says, you know, my first 10 years in the league have prepared me for my last 10. And I was like, what? Like, this dude is just saying he's going to play 20 years. And, you know, I didn't take it, you know, I took him at his word, but I didn't think he would do it. I thought that was an admirable goal. I think he did okay on that.
1: Well, and then also you could make the case his last 10 were better than his first 10.
2: Huge case.
1: Or at least his last 10 will be better than anybody's 10.
2: He was,
1: mostly.
2: Yeah.
1: But the way that he finished mm-hmm. as a 40-year-old,
2: mm-hmm.
1: his stats, I mean, you're seeing Rodgers attempt it now. I mean, Breeze barely cracked his 40s before, mm-hmm. you know, he retired. You know, you're looking at the league right now, and the only comparison you could make is to somebody who is in your book, Beyond That Hill, and Mahomes.
2: Yeah.
1: Because Mahomes has, in his 20s, surpassed Brady in his 20s. Now comes the hard part,
2: yep.
1: to try and stay with Brady, right?
2: And there's so many things that have to go right. You know, when Brady was in his mid-30s, Belichick, and this is in the book, Belichick presented a study to Kraft that showed how quarterbacks tail off. After their mid-30s. And he kind of used it as justification as why we're going to draft Jimmy Garoppolo and we're going to start this transition plan. And obviously, Brady outlasted Garoppolo. And the story that's in the book is about the last days of the Patriot way when Belichick and Kraft finally parted ways. But one of the things that Kraft told a confidant, because Belichick had obviously opened the door for Brady to leave after the 19th season, and Brady walked right out. It goes and wins a Super Bowl. And Kraft says, you know, Bill told me he couldn't play anymore. And then he goes out and wins an effing Super Bowl. I mean, can you imagine, like, you know, Kraft and Belichick have been through a lot together. But can you imagine, you know, saying that to your boss and your boss having that, having to watch Tom Brady win a Super Bowl as a Tampa Bay Buck?
1: That's tough, but in retrospect, if you really want to, let's be real about it, wouldn't you say Brady had a better chance to win a Super Bowl in Tampa in that one season than staying put with the roster that the Patriots had around him at that point in time? Chris, you're also an expert on this subject.
3: 100%, yes.
1: Right?
3: Yeah.
1: You know what I mean? So
3: that 2019 Patriots team was not equipped to win.
1: Even with Brady playing at the top of his game,
3: I mean, they lost at home in the wild card.
2: They did.
1: Yeah, I didn't see it, but Belichick commissioned a report, or it landed on his desk?
2: No, he kind of did it internally and saying, you know, this is why we're going to make this pick. We're looking at a quarterback and we'll look to, you know, set up a transition.
1: Uh-huh.
2: Obviously, that all came to a head during the 2017 season. And, you know, Jimmy was surprised everybody with that trade when he was moved to San Francisco. But again, you know, Brady's a fascinating guy because unlike almost any unique athlete, his body outlasted his will for football, which is almost every time it's the other way around.
1: No doubt about it. No doubt about it. But he's also, you know, living through it, living it on still mm-hmm. as a broadcaster, mm-hmm. going to the stadium. You can hear he gets better every week. I think he's a much better broadcaster now than he was when he first started. And he works at it. You could tell, like, he truly does work at it, which no surprise based on the work ethic you're describing. What's your favorite Mahomes story that you've grabbed then? Because, well, I mean, again, he is set up. If he can continue on and create another dynastic run,
2: totally,
1: in Kansas City to try and catch Brady, and
2: yeah, the story
1: which is nuts, but
2: the story about Mahomes that's in there. I mean, it's a long story about you know, how he came to be. And I had like three sentences in there about how he liked to put ketchup on steak, and that took off. Like, that became the buzzworthy thing for, like, I want to say our guy, Peter Schaefer, or Peter Schrager was talking about it on Good Morning Football. I want to say like 2 weeks after the fact.
1: Right.
2: I think the most interesting thing about Mahomes is how different he is from Brady in a couple essential ways. Obviously, they have an incredible innate drive where they're running for a finish line that doesn't really exist. I mean, they're competing only against themselves. But Mahomes was under the radar in Texas as a quarterback. And it seems staggeringly ridiculous to think about right now, but it's true. And, you know, they have the Elite 11 regionals, which are like the high school showcase. And then if you do well enough, you go down the road and you're in the Elite 11 nationals. And he didn't qualify for the regional. Patrick Mahomes, with that skill set, didn't qualify in Texas. And I asked him about it, wondering if, like, that was the cliched chip on his shoulder. You hear it with Tom all the time, talking about how UCLA pulled their scholarship and USC, you know, ended up not wanting him and, you know, dropping to the sixth round. And he was so level-headed about it. He goes, no, you know, East Texas isn't really known for quarterbacks, and I was kind of lost. I was more known for baseball, and that was that. And I thought that was interesting because where his greatness comes from, and really, you know, the subtext of the book is like where greatness comes from and what the price of it is. I thought was so much different than Tom's. I mean, they overlap. The Venn diagrams overlap. But the thing that I think Jordan kind of brought to the culture of finding slights and nurturing them and inventing them at times, that was never the case with him. I think that he's someone who's always been running his own race, and, you know, it's worked out well for him.
1: Well, I mean, this year, you want to continue the Brady analogy in terms of a career. In the middle of his two dynastic runs, Brady blew out his knee and had to come back from that.
2: Mm-hmm.
1: And I will see if Mahomes has another dynastic run in him, but he's coming back from a knee injury. And, you know, you're hearing how, you know, and Jeremy Fowler's, you know, I guess top tens. Mahomes isn't number one on that list. Everyone's overlooking the Chiefs potentially, maybe for good reason.
2: Mm-hmm.
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9: 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Trey Essex joins us. So too, Andy Kendi to preview Indiana-Nebraska. 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
1: So good. Right. And he is, it's really fun to watch him work. He just is, he's got these really long chunks of dialogue, mm-hmm. and I've never seen him chunk anything. He's so prepared. And then he's also a really gifted improviser. So he can slip in some incredibly funny dialogue seamlessly into this written word and get right back into the next thing he's supposed to say. And I don't have that talent. Like, I can maybe every once in a while think of something funny to say, but then I'll chunk it when I'm trying to get right back into the prepared dialogue.
2: Man, he's veering into your lane, and you say he has skill set that you're...
1: Oh, he's amazing. I actually learned a lot from him.
2: What about wrestling? Can you get in his lane?
1: And he knows that, that I'm very, very strong and powerful.
2: You can
1: have, wily moves, pun intended.
2: Look at you, man. Yeah, obviously.
1: Thank God we're in a different weight class, right?
2: Yeah. Otherwise, you'd have to teach him a lesson.
1: Exactly.
2: Understood. And just acting with not... Like, how did you do this? Like, we just saw you holding up an Acme rocket in your hands.
1: Yeah.
2: And an evidence box that looked real, that was put on the table by, Wile E. Coyote. How did you pull this sort of stuff off?
1: A lot of that stuff is pretty easy. Like the rocket skates, you're just holding a pair of blades or something, right?
2: Okay.
1: So they can just animate over it. But there are some very intricate things. Like there's... Yeah. A scene in here where an animated piano falls onto a car, mm-hmm. an actual car, and smashes the car. So you just seeing how they implode the car, and you have to do so many different takes, and then they composite the shots, and you can actually see there on the day how it's going to work. And it was so fun. But like, actually, when we're talking to a character,
2: yes,
1: it's a different story. Cause like, there's a traditional thing where you just hold a tennis ball on the end of a stick, so you know where the character's eyes are.
2: Yes.
1: Well, Dave Green, the director, had this really smart thing. He took this guy, this iconic puppeteer,
2: yes,
1: Dave Barclay, who like did Jabba the Hutt and Yoda and all the Fraggle Rock characters, just a ton of stuff.
2: Uh-huh.
1: And he had a Wile E. Coyote puppet. So during rehearsals, we would move around with that puppet, and he would be able to be as expressive as Wile E. is. And it, by the time we got to shooting the scene with the tennis ball, you really kind of knew what Wile E. was going to do.
2: So someone else is holding the stick with the tennis ball, obviously, while you're at it.
1: Yes. Yeah. Or sometimes it's just like a little pole with a tennis ball on it.
2: Dude. Just when you thought, it's cool. So high tech and all that stuff. It's just a tennis ball.
1: Oh, yeah.
2: At the end of the day. Sometimes it's simple as that.
1: Yeah.
2: Coyote versus Acme, available in theaters nationwide this Friday, August 28th. It's been a while since you've been here. Are you still a fan of the Raiders? Are we still in on this?
1: I'll be honest. I was a little upset by them moving to Las Vegas.
2: Right.
1: I was born in Oakland. My A's have done it too, so it's tough to take, but they're still my team.
2: Yes.
1: I haven't moved off of them, but it's just a little different not having them be in Oakland.
2: Yeah.
1: And that's how I felt when they went to Los Angeles too, back in the day, back in the 80s. It just felt so right when they came back home. So
2: you spent time in the black hole in your life.
1: Oh yeah. I got to go hang out with Phil Villapiano in the black hole. I got to hang out with him and Franco Harris together.
2: Dude.
1: Right before Franco passed away. I think it was within that next year.
2: Yeah.
1: He had come because it was some anniversary of the Immaculate Reception.
2: Uh-huh.
1: Yeah. And so it was really fun to be down there because you're with all these people dressed up in Raiders stuff, and
2: yes,
1: they just had such respect for Franco Harris. It was really fun to see how they embraced him.
2: Yes.
1: And Phil Villapiano is just an amazing guy.
2: They didn't drop a
1: meet Dave Casper through him, and just it was, it's like royalty.
2: They didn't drop a Phil Villapiano on a car. Right?
1: No, they did not. Okay. This is a regular piano. Thank you for the clarification.
2: There would have to be a stunt Villapiano for something like that. Understood. All right. I've got a list of celebrity true or false aspects about your

0: Korea. I want to know what's true and what's not.
1: Okay.
0: Okay. And we have, as always, great production value to kick it off. Please hit it.
2: Celebrity, true or false?
3: You can't handle the truth.
0: All right. That's all. That's also a harbinger. Jack Nicholson's voice right there.
4: True.
0: Celebrity true or false with Will Forte. True or false, first up, you roomed with Val Kilmer and the two of you actually considered competing on the Amazing Race together.
4: That's true.
0: All right.
4: What?
0: All right. Let's start from the beginning. You and Val Kilmer are
4: So we were in MacGruber together.
0: Okay.
4: He had a place in New Mexico that he had to sell. Mm-hmm. And he was living in a rented place in Malibu, and he was going to find a new place in Malibu. So he asked me, would it be okay if he stayed with me for what I thought was a couple of days while he was locking down a new place in Malibu. Mm-hmm. It ended up being like 2.5, 3 months. And it was a blast. So I would watch Amazing Race every week, and he would come in and say, this stuff is going to rot your mind. What are you doing watching this reality crap? And I said, it's pretty good. You should watch it.
0: It's a reality competition.
4: I know.
0: Reality. It's a reality
4: exactly.
0: competition.
4: I loved it. So he sat down, and by the end of the first time watching it, he's like, oh, this is pretty good. So every Sunday, it was Sunday, right?
0: Yeah.
4: We would watch it together.
0: Yeah.
4: And at a certain point, a couple weeks in, we just looked at each other. We're like, we got to do the Amazing Race. And we called our reps the next day.
0: Yeah.
4: And they were like, no way. No. What are you doing? And we kind of just let it go. And then when he just sadly passed away recently, I called them all up and I reminded them, like, oh, remember we wanted to do the Amazing Race? And they're like, oh man, you should have done that. Like, you were the people who told us not to.
0: Damn it.
4: Yeah.
0: What was he like as a roommate? Messy?
4: It was the coolest experience. There was a time, we were both kind of Oscars in a way, and both kind of Felixes also in a way.
0: Yeah.
4: But I just will always remember there was this one time when we were both doing something at the kitchen table, and a Doors song came on, and we just started singing a Doors song together. And it just made me remember back when the Doors movie was coming out.
0: Yeah.
4: Never in a million years would have thought that I'd even get a chance to shake Val Kilmer's hand.
0: Yes.
4: And now he's my roommate that I want to move out of my house because I'm it was so fun.
0: That's so great. I love that.
4: He was a magical dude.
0: Second one for you here. Speaking of MacGruber, true or false, you owned the Mazda Miata that he drove in the film?
4: I did.
0: So that was your car?
4: I didn't own it.
0: You owned it.
4: We used it.
0: Uh-huh.
4: And then I just asked, as production was ending, oh, what are you doing with the car? And they said, oh, we're just going to sell it. And I said, how much? And they said, $1,000. So me and John and Yorma, who made the movie together, we said, let's do it. It was a great deal for them because they didn't put in any of the money. I bought it, but
0: right.
4: the three of us owned it. And it was just like sitting in my garage for, I don't know, 15 to 13 years. So finally I sold it for charity.
0: Okay.
4: This wonderful guy, Mike, bought it for like $55,000.
0: Whoa.
4: He let us sell it again the next year for charity, the same charity.
0: Uh-huh.
4: Again, bought it to keep it for $55,000 again. And then we sold it a third time. And now somebody else has it up in Canada somewhere.
0: So is it any point in time here? Was it here in Southern California that you
4: oh, yeah.
0: It? Okay. So you could be, did you drive around? Like somebody could like be at a red light and turn and there's Will Forte and the Mazda Miata from MacGruber?
4: I didn't drive it because we had to go straight from the set in Albuquerque where we shot MacGruber to the whole season in SNL. So by the time I got back and the car was in my garage, the battery was dead and the tires were flat. And so it wasn't till we made the MacGruber TV series in 2021 that they came and loaded it onto a flatbed and we used it for the TV series too.
0: Love it.
4: Yeah.
0: Next up, true or
4: but
0: false?
4: But I did then when I was getting it ready to be auctioned off, I did drive it down to the place I had to try to get it smogged and stuff like that. And I did
0: smog testing the Miata from MacGruber.
4: Well, because it's not just this Miata.
0: Yeah.
4: It's also like in the TV series, we drew a bunch of like nasty sayings on the car. So like I'm driving around with pictures of, I think there's a picture of a penis on it, and you know, stuff like that.
0: Yeah. Safe for driving, but not safe for work.
4: Yeah.
0: Got it. Will Forte right here on The Rich Eisen Show. Back to wrap it in a sec.
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30: This is a good one.
0: Yes, it is a good one. Our radio audience has returned. Mark Wahlberg is here. We just on the TV side just saw a trailer for By Any Means, an outstanding cast, Yahya Abdul-Mateen, and also Mark Wahlberg right at the top of the flow chart. Great to see you, man.
30: Thank you, buddy. Good to see you.
0: That's this movie, brother.
30: Yeah, this one is intense. I've been in a lot of movies. I've played some pretty memorable characters, but this one definitely is right at the top of the list.
0: What drew you to playing Greg Scarpa?
30: The material, the unlikely partnership, and the partnership and the bond that was created between these two guys. You know, this is based on a true story. And when I knew a lot about Greg Scarpa, a.k.a. the Grim Reaper, who's probably had more, you know, recorded murders in the history of the mob than any other mob figure. And when I found out that he was involved in cracking the Mississippi Burning case and this other case in 66 with a voting activist, I was just blown away. And, you know, it wasn't like he was the typical you know, FBI informant. This guy thought he was James Bond. Mm-hmm. And he was out there doing things that nobody expected. And, you know, when people couldn't get answers and information, he had a very specific method of getting lots of information quickly. Mm-hmm. And he was trying to encourage his partner that this is the way things need to be done. And it was just such a great script. You know, Elegance Bratton, who I was a fan of seeing his first film, he was directing the movie. It was one of the blacklist scripts, so one of the best unproduced screenplays in Hollywood. And, you know, I had flirted with the idea of playing Scarpa in the past with Antoine Fuqua in a film that he had based on Greg's life in and around the Colombo Wars. Mm. And so this was an opportunity for me to go and play that part and to play a supporting role, which has a lot of bite to it.
0: No doubt, man. And you could see there's you got something.
30: Yeah, we got a little bit of prosthetics, put on a lot of weight, spent the entire time with Greg Jr.
0: Yeah.
30: Who was also, you know, he actually rose further in the ranks than his dad in the mob. And he was new to being home. And he worked on the movie with me the entire time.
0: No kidding.
30: And I think the thing for me that really humanized Scarpa, which kind of set it off for me, when I was finally in costume, you know, I had, that was my real hair. People think I was wearing a wig. I was like the departed hair. It was just like, I have to have this crazy comb over. That's all my real hair.
0: Nice.
30: And I was like, I got ready, came out, was in wardrobe, makeup, and Greg and Linda were sitting together, and he was like, oh my God, that's Daddy. And I was like, it just put it in perspective. It just humanized him for me in a way. Wow. It was like, okay, here's a guy who just lived in this world, which a lot of us don't really understand, and what he had to do to survive. You know, I felt like, okay, I got a connection to this guy, and you know, just, you know, this guy, he makes up his own rules.
0: And the FBI to this date has never acknowledged that Scarpa was part of helping the federal government in this crucial period of our country.
30: And oddly enough, he never helped the government convict anybody who was in the mafia. You know, he utilized all of his relationships, connections to help his guys get away with things. So, yeah, it's a crazy story.
0: Fascinating. Wow. And this is in theaters near you tomorrow. And what a cast, too.
30: Yeah.
0: Giancarlo Esposito, not pictured in the trailer. He's in it.
30: Yeah. David Strathairn.
0: Yeah. Yep. Josh Lucas as well.
30: Yeah.
0: And Yahya Abdul-Mateen, who's been
30: phenomenal.
0: Yeah,
30: that is amazing.
0: He's red hot right now.
30: Amazing. Yeah, yeah. He's been doing a lot. I said yeah, but I was saying yes, yes.
0: Nice. Yes, right. Yes, yes.
30: He's been doing a lot of amazing work, and you know, it was just so cool to be in there with this like a younger kind of serious actor, you know, obviously classically trained, but it was amazing to see him play this part and carry this movie. I think people are going to be blown away.
0: All right. Again, it by any means available in theaters nationwide tomorrow, September 4th. Mark Wahlberg here on the program. You excited for your Patriots season? What do you got here?
30: I am. We had a pretty good year last year.
0: I should say a little bit
30: above what the expectations were.
0: I should say so.
30: And look, obviously we got a tougher schedule this year, according to everybody else, but I think Mike's got those guys really believing in themselves. Drake May is definitely the truth. And I think, you know, they've added some nice pieces. It's exciting. Exciting to see what's going on now. The Red Sox are playing good. I was just trying to figure out who was going to beat the Yankees for me. I was rooting for the Dodgers. And then, you know, I was like, well, wait, we might actually be able to do this ourselves because the Blue Jays are now kind of, you know, at the bottom of the barrel. Tampa looks good. But it's fun. It's nice to see those guys playing and young kids playing together and you know, sweeping the Dodgers.
0: Doing it without Roman Anthony, without Crochet.
30: It's incredible.
0: But you know, I guess so when did you go to the old, you know, the old Foxborough when you were like on those metal
30: I did. I was at Foxborough quite a few times.
0: Grogan, Tony Eason, what are we talking
30: about? Grogan, Eason. And I also, in 1990, opened for the New Kids at Gillette. I opened for them.
0: How about that?
30: Yeah, 2 days there, 2 days at Dodger Stadium. It's craziness.
0: So you're in Foxborough, opening
30: Foxborough, yeah.
0: Okay.
30: Yeah. 60,000, whatever the number
0: got
30: was.
0: Got that going for you.
30: Craziness. You know, always being such a diehard fan and seeing them do so well for such a long time, obviously, what Brady and those guys did and Bill Belichick.
0: You know,
30: there's some rumors and some talk. I haven't read the script yet, but there was supposed to be a Bill Belichick biopic script coming my way.
0: We'll see.
30: And, you know, we've been working on Pete Rose for quite some time.
0: All right.
30: We're hoping to be into production sometime in early 27.
0: Mm. But the Belichick biopic.
30: That'd be crazy.
0: Who plays Belichick?
30: Hopefully me.
2: Oh, yeah.
0: Okay.
30: They asked. They said, would I be interested? I said, why wouldn't I be?
2: Wow.
30: Of course I would be. I haven't read the script. A friend of mine, actually, I think, who actually produced and financed this film, has the rights. And according to them, I haven't heard this or anything from Bill, that he is interested and involved. So that makes it a lot easier.
0: Interested and involved.
30: Yes.
0: About a biopic on himself.
30: Yes.
0: And you would play Bill.
30: I would be very interested to explore that possibility. That's for sure.
0: Okay. And so do you already do a Belichick or?
30: No, but I got, you know, listen, I don't want to put it out there like that. You know, the same thing with Pete. Like, this would be endless amount of time and preparation. Same thing like with Scarper. You know, this would be months, if not a years of work to prepare.
0: So would you play Pete? Would you play Pete Rose?
30: Yes. Yeah, but this is Pete. That's Pete when he's about to break the record, when he's managing,
0: right?
30: And then, you know, dealing with Giamatti and all that stuff. And so we've had a script, and we've been working on various. There's been various versions of the script, but we're getting very close.
2: Wow!
0: So it would be the Pete Rose era of when he got popped. Is what
30: you're
0: saying?
30: Yeah. But starting with him, you know, kind of chasing, breaking the record, managing the Reds,
0: right?
30: Player manager. And then, you know, all the other stuff that was going on. A very colorful life.
0: I always thought if he came out and did like an Oprah Winfrey tour.
30: Yeah.
0: Saying, don't be like me. Gambling can break up families. Gambling just destroys. I don't want to gamble anymore. Yeah. And just be like, he'd be in the Hall of Fame. I really swear.
30: Yeah, I think there was many things that he could have done, but I don't, you know, maybe he was just so far down that path that it was like now to come clean. Maybe he just thought it would be embarrassing for him or whatever. But I think now, posthumously, he'll walk right in, I think, first.
0: Well, I mean, now that he's first year, but, unfortunately no longer
30: yes,
0: with us.
30: It's very unfortunate.
0: You know what I mean?
30: But for me, he was such an amazing player. And look, we have all had seen many, many great people fall from grace.
0: Mm-hmm.
30: But I think he really learned his lesson. And I think how he came out on the other side, I think, is the thing that matters. And there is a cautionary tale there, but there's also a kind of Raging Bull, Wolf of Wall Street, kind of amazing, wildly entertaining, fun ride. And, you know, I just adore him. I think he was one of the greatest, obviously, ever.
0: That's in 27?
30: Yeah. Yeah, hopefully. Yeah, we've been working on it. It's like The Fighter and, you know, a couple of other movies that we've done, the good ones take time, and to develop them, to get them right, they take time. I just hope I'm still, you know, believable in playing him at that age, which is, you know, kind of toward the end of his career.
0: I think you'll pull it off. Yeah. I've got a bunch of questions for you about so many things that you've been awesome in so many, some pop culture, iconic pop culture, moments that you've been involved in. I got questions for you. We have a segment called Celebrity True or False, where we run down your list of stuff that you've done to see what's true or not,
30: sure,
0: or what we've read. And we've got some great production value, including somebody you were in The Departed with. Hit it.
3: Celebrity True or False.
4: You can't handle the truth.
0: I think that voice sounds familiar to you right there, right? Pretty much.
30: My guy.
0: Okay, great. We'll get to that in a second. First up, true or false, Mark Wahlberg, the first Boogie Nights prosthetic was way too long and had to be shortened, and you've kept the second one at home and you still own it. Correct?
30: I think the only one that I actually tried, fitted, wore, there was one that just kind of came up and hit me in the head. And that was not the kind of, you know, have the one.
0: The one.
30: Yes.
0: So it, but I guess.
30: The one that I wore in the film.
0: The one you wore in the film, yes. Which is not the original one, is what you're saying.
30: Alan, ask Howard. These gentlemen were actually putting it on me.
0: Okay. Is that right?
30: Brave man.
0: I had no idea. Howard. Oh, royalty was here. My goodness. I imagine Alan, is that what you said?
30: Yeah.
0: Oh, I imagine Alan's got a very deft touch.
30: We're working with Roger Corman days. So.
0: Okay.
2: Wow.
0: Wow. I had no idea. But I guess, if you will, this was a two-part question, but you still have the other one.
30: I do.
0: Do you ever bring it out at all?
30: I don't. I moved it once when I moved it. It was like, you know, it's like a Homie the Clown thing. You just start bob him over the head with it. You wanted to get crazy, but I think those days are past us.
5: Don't play that.
0: What a movie, man. I got a second one for you from this film. True or false? We had Thomas Jane on. He was kind of talking about this, so now we can follow up here.
30: Love Thomas.
0: Paul Thomas Anderson told the kid in the firecracker scene to light them whenever he wanted, so you and the rest of the actors didn't know when they would explode.
30: Yeah, he was just randomly lighting them off for 4 days. We were in that scene. I think it was up to 4 days.
0: With Alfred Molina and you and Thomas Jane?
30: Yeah.
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2: 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Evan Williams Locks, Luna Zool Tequila Shots, me and Bryn Holverson, we are back together again. Joe's Grill and Fishers. 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
0: Ladies and gentlemen, our radio audience has returned here on the program. The only way, I guess, now that we have our full audience, I could introduce you is, ladies and gentlemen, Sam Marilla's live, Nixon 5.
30: Yes. I feel like I started Knicks in five, by the way.
0: Oh, you started Knicks in five?
30: I feel like I did, because during the Hawks series, when it was 1-1, you can look it up. There's footage of me behind C.J. McCollum giving his post-game interview after he beat us, and I'm behind him, and I go Knicks in five.
5: Wow.
30: And I gave a thumbs up. I was thinking about giving a middle finger, but I knew I was on camera.
0: Oh.
30: So I was like, if I give a finger, they're going to pull it off me. So I was like, let me troll Knicks in five. We lost the next game to the Hawks, too. We went down 2-1.
0: And then how many did...
30: Knicks in six.
0: Knicks in six.
30: Yeah.
0: Well, that'll be this year's Ryaf with the Philadelphia 76ers.
30: It was the most stressful, non-stressful run. Because every game, like that first game against the Cavs, it felt like so many of these games we came back from, it felt like, you ever watch like Shawshank the first time? Yeah. And you're like, this is miserable. And then the last like 3 minutes, you're like, all right, that was fun. That's what every Knicks game was. Game one against
0: the Cavs?
30: Oh my God, we were down like how much?
0: Oh,
30: were we
0: I
30: down?
0: Remember that.
30: Yeah.
14: Something.
30: Oh, that's, yeah.
0: I remember that.
30: Stav and Judd Apatow. That was right after we won. Yeah.
0: That Stavi baby?
30: That's Stavi baby and
0: Judd Apatow.
30: Yeah, we had fun, man. That was pretty epic. You know what's fun about that? So that outfit that I'm wearing with Stavi before the last pick and Stav's outfit is the exact same outfit we wore when we beat the Celtics. In game six the previous year, because we were at that game together,
0: right?
30: And we're superstitious, so we didn't even coordinate that. That was just, we just showed up that way.
0: Listen, this run was just as magical as it gets, and you know, it's amazing that again that they started dominating. Though I know the Hawks series looked like every other series that the Knicks have been playing in the playoffs.
30: Yeah.
0: To only serve to leave us all disappointed forever, pretty much forever. It had the hallmarks, C.J. McCollum starring as Trey Young or Halliburton or Reggie. Like, it's just, okay, here it goes again. And then a switch hit, only to have Cleveland, as you point out in game one, come in and just rain points on them until they just watch the Knicks come back on them. And then just... 120 points here, 130 points here, 140 points there. And it's just like, what the hell is going on?
30: It was crazy. And I didn't expect to really dislike Wembanyama, because I was like, he seems like kind of fun, you know? And then I was like, I really don't like him. Like, I started just spiraling. I was like doing research. I'm like, oh, his dad's 6'7", his mom is 6'3". It feels like they did this on purpose, you know? Like, it feels like eugenics. It feels like Hitler would have liked it. And, That's my take.
0: Okay.
30: Hitler would have liked Wemby. Maybe not. He didn't like black people, so that's a reach, I guess.
0: And the French.
30: Yeah, he didn't like any. No, it's I took a reach.
0: Probably didn't like basketball either.
30: Probably not.
0: Throw it out there.
30: Yeah.
0: Certainly not New York. But, Wemby pointing to his head.
30: Oh, you're the clear villain.
0: That's it right there. When he told, because like Mitchell Robinson, you know, committed the offensive foul.
30: Yeah.
0: Points like, I'm in your head. And then it devolved from there, only to have OG pop one in on him, you know?
30: OG, and, if Brunson doesn't have that game five, OG is the finals MVP. I mean, he was dominant, man. He was so good and fearless, dude, throwing down dunks. And I mean, that tip in was...
0: Were you there for that one?
30: I wasn't at that one.
0: All right, which ones did you go to?
30: I went to game one in San Antonio.
0: What was that like?
30: Epic. It was amazing. I flew down with my friend, one of my childhood friends, Chase. We fly down to Austin. You couldn't get a ticket into San Antonio. It was all booked. I get a text from Shane Gillis, a comedian, who's like, are you going to the game? I said, yeah, I just landed in Austin. He goes, come over. I'm going. So we had like a drunk bus with all these other comics.
0: No kidding.
30: Matt McCusker, Tommy Pope, all these comedians.
0: Yeah.
30: And we were pounding drinks. We go there. We end up in a Knicks row, thankfully. I'm next to a bunch of Knicks fans.
0: Yeah.
30: We made friends. I didn't realize this until after the game, because I guess I was behind Chris Tucker. I was like, man, that guy looks like a fat Chris Tucker. And then after the thing, they were like, this is Chris Tucker. And I was like, holy love Chris Tucker, you know? And he clearly a Spurs fan. He's a Texas guy.
0: Right.
30: And then...
0: And then,
30: you know, Knicks are down. It's one of those things where I'm like, oh, man, we're going to lose. And I will say the San Antonio fans, there's like a few crazy ones, but for the most part, they were pretty cool. They're pretty friendly. They were like, and they were talking trash, but I was like, guys, you've won five in my lifetime. Like, just.
0: Well, including the last time the Knicks made the finals.
30: I know. They've taken five. And it's like, it's not like you're not going to win one with Wemby. You're going to win probably a few with this young core of Wemby and Dylan Harper and Castle. They're unbelievable players.
0: Harper's so good.
30: He's unbelievable.
0: I thought he was going to get the next, that he was going to be the one to get him. that it wasn't going to be Wemby.
5: Vassell's tough too. He's physical.
0: And he also doesn't.
5: And Champagne?
0: Well, and the thing with Castle is he's a UConn guy. So yeah. You know he's not spooked by Madison Square Garden.
5: Champagne's a St. John's guy.
0: Right. I know that. So you know those kids know what it's like to play in Madison Square Garden, right? So, but they just didn't know how to finish.
5: They didn't know how to finish.
0: And the Knicks did. And the Knicks, you know, would pull one rabbit out of a hat after another. I know they lost to the Cavs in the analytics department, right? They
5: lost. Yeah, we heard that a lot. Series,
0: right?
5: That was embarrassing.
0: And the Spurs said the same thing, essentially, in a way. But
5: that is the epitome Brunson, of loser talk.
0: I love going down this road here because it's also previewing what we're going to be talking about for much of the season that's upcoming. That Brunson has flipped the script for all of us.
5: Mm.
0: And he has now entered New York lore forever by being the Michael Jordan of the equation. The Knicks were supposed to lose all of these games because somebody else was raising their level to a point in crunch time that the Knicks could not overcome. And now the Knicks have one of those guys.
5: Oh, totally.
0: Themselves and the numbers support it. His ability, his 45 points in the closer was the most in a closer since Jordan did it on the Jazz.
5: 45.
0: If I'm not mistaken.
14: Yeah, Giannis had a 50 piece. Yeah.
5: Not in a closer, did he?
0: Not in a closer.
14: Yeah, it was in. Yeah, he did.
0: Oh, he did?
5: Oh, really?
0: Well,
5: whatever. He's great. 7 feet.
0: But then, exactly. But put up the photograph. This one actually made
5: beautiful.
0: Me
5: beautiful. Yeah, same.
0: That Ewing feels that he's got a championship now.
5: Imagine if Ewing had a guy like Brunson on his team.
0: Well, he had Bernard King in his rookie season.
5: Bernard was
0: at the end of it.
5: But they never really...
0: Right. They never, it was never peak Bernard. But the fact that Brunson's like, all right, I'll hold the MVP trophy, but Pat, you take the Larry O'B.
5: Yeah.
0: His photograph. And the look on Brunson's face is just like, yeah, I did this. And I'm happy to share this with Patrick. Like, there's so many emotions when I see this.
5: A lot of emotions. The shot of Ewing in the Newsies cap, you know, when he's just kind of nodding like a proud dad is beautiful. And Brunson, the way Brunson carried himself this whole run, like, just there's that shot of him walking out looking like Batman, just so, you know, stoic, stone-faced.
0: Right.
5: And you see Wemby when they went to the finals. I know he's younger, but he's like crying. He's emotional. And I'm like, dude, you're 7'5". Like, this guy's 6 feet tall.
0: Right.
5: And he's carrying himself like business isn't over yet.
0: And he refused to be in a room with the trophy or have a photograph of it or even a rendering of it on a backdrop. Like whenever he was being interviewed by ESPN or ABC, it was like a dark backdrop. It didn't have like the trophy. He didn't want anything.
5: It's psycho stuff.
0: But
5: in a good way,
0: he's our psycho, right?
5: Oh, dude.
0: You know, like as opposed to somebody else's. Like you need that. Like this is going to be. It's. Now about this, let's go here. Their follow up. All right. They're putting LeBron in the building
5: mm-hmm.
0: and his first night as a Sixer. Mm-hmm. And everybody's going to be sitting here thinking Knicks can be had, that this is just a one off because it's been when was the last time we had repeat champions? Was the Warriors?
14: Warriors. Yeah, it's been a while.
0: And so the Knicks are just going to be that other one. What if the Knicks go ahead and do it again?
5: Why
0: shouldn't they be able to, right? You know,
5: let's
0: go.
5: Yeah, the Sixers are going to be tough, no question. I mean, losing Paul George is a good move for them. Gaining Jaylen Brown is a good move. Gaining LeBron, like you look at like the Warriors, you're like, how did you not trade for Jaylen Brown? Because then you get LeBron with Steph Curry. You know, I don't. The Warriors front office talk about letting down Steph Curry in these last few years. I think when that guy does that, what he's done in the Olympics, like you know, he's got a little left in the tank. So. The Sixers look tough for sure. Edgecombe's really good. Maxey is like incredible. But yeah, why can't the Knicks do it again? Why not? Who's the biggest competition? Can the Pistons figure it out? Who's
0: go ahead, Chris. I'm sure you want to chime in here, although you're the team that acquired Paul George for Jaylen Brown.
14: I still think Boston's going to be right there too. Yeah.
5: Really?
14: Yeah.
5: Maybe. I mean, you never know, right? I mean, maybe it's weird to have guys as good as Tatum and Brown, and it just doesn't work. I mean, they won one, but it's weird that it's like you can't just coexist.
0: Right.
5: I also, for the Celtics, I always kind of resented that they were like, it's Tatum's team. I'm like, why can't you just be like, we're co-pilots? I didn't get
0: mm-hmm.
5: to me, that was just weird. It's like you're just trying to create
0: the
5: stuff.
0: There was something going on.
15: It feels like there's something going on. Also, just cap purposes. You're paying two guys more than 50% of the salary. That's just not sustainable in the way the NBA is kind of set up right now.
0: Who'd you run into or meet in the Knicks playoff run that you'd never met before? You know, down there on the old Celebrity Row. Or
5: I mean, I've met most of them before. I ran to Bernard King. I chatted with him for a while. I had a show on MSG for a brief minute, and I interviewed him, and he always remembered me from it, which is just so strange.
0: That's the best.
5: He's the nicest guy, and got to say what up to Walt a couple times. He was just the legend.
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1: Matt Hill, Stories from the Summits of Sport, a collection of this man's ESPN work, is available on Tuesday, September 22nd. So 3 weeks from today, wherever you get your books is where you can get Seth Wickersham's newest book, Beyond That Hill. And so you're saying this is just a collection of stories from your quarter century of work with ESPN that have not made it in any of your pieces or works, or and this, you're sort of hoovering up all the good stories and putting it in a book.
2: It's an essentials. And so, you know, and I think that, like, what you try to do with something like that is, you know, you're not only trying to give the readers, you know, your best stories, but you know, you're trying to reflect, you know, how sports and maybe even the country has changed so that the book has a point. Right. And so, you know, there's stories that I've done on people like Kobe Bryant or Tom Brady. There's stories that Don Van Natta and I did in there that, you know, especially our Goodell Jerry Jones story from 2017. I think of all the ones we've done, that one is the one that, you know, I'm proudest of. There's just a ton of great backstory to that one. And
1: like what?
2: Well, remember, so that was the fall of 17, and it was a tough year for the league. Remember, President Trump in his first term was coming after the kneelers. They were scrambling. You know, Don and I had that piece of reporting from Bob McNair, you can't have the inmates running the prison. I mean, it was a tough fall. And in the middle of it, Jerry Jones was threatening to sue the NFL to block Rodgers' contract extension. And it was a cold war between two of the most powerful people in sports. And, you know, we felt like we could tell a really insidery story about that one. And we just have a ton of colorful reporting in that story. But I'll never forget, the story was about to go to print. And I was driving from New York to Connecticut. And I got a call from Don. And he said he had just gotten off the phone with an impeccable source who said, at the beginning of the year, there was this phone call with Roger Goodell, Jerry Jones, and Jeff Pasch, who was the league's general counsel.
1: Right.
2: And it was about Zeke Elliott, when they were going to tell Jerry that Zeke was suspended, which Jerry was surprised about, to put it mildly.
1: Oh, he was pissed.
2: He was so upset.
1: Right.
2: And the source said, we're not at liberty to say what happened, but there was some colorful language, and you guys should try to figure out what was said. And so we're both working the phones, and we end up learning that, you know, Roger and Jeff tell Jerry about Zeke's suspension. Jerry, you know, got very upset, and he says, you know, you think Bob Kraft came after you hard. Bob Kraft is blank compared to what I'm going to do to you. And, you know, the process of gathering that reporting and getting it into print and showing readers a deeper look at the sport that, you know, look, I think people love football most and know about it the least. That was our goal with that story and all of our stories, and that was a particularly fun one.
1: So out of the names of the folks that you have in here, my goodness, Mahomes, Brady, Prime, Kobe, just the name four, who was the most fierce competitor that you've come across? Whether it was gleaning something from the interview with him or her, or stories that were told by others about this subject.
2: That's a great, I mean, there, once you get to a certain level of the uber competitors, obviously Brady, I think, you know, I first met Tom, you know, so I was hired in 2000. He graduated from Michigan in 2000. Fall of 2001, I'm getting my first kind of shot to go write big feature stories for ESPN. They send me to Foxborough to write about this young guy who's coming on well and playing well in relief of Bledsoe, and then we'll probably go back to the bench. And so I meet with Brady. This is like October of 01. He's wearing like a gray sweatsuit and a backpack. He looks like a junior at Michigan.
1: Mm-hmm.
2: And I'll never forget, he said, you know, football's always come really easy to me. And, you know, at the time, we were both young men kind of getting our career breaks at the same time, and I didn't have the perspective to understand what he was saying then. But I think that, like, anytime he says something like that, he means it to the bottom of his soul. And I think that, like, the intensity that he, the fire within him compared to other people, I think, is pretty unique. And I mean, that's not like a groundbreaking statement. There's well, a lot
1: when
2: of
1: you're
2: examples
1: comparing to someone like yeah. Kobe, though, right? I mean,
2: yeah, Kobe was motivated, but Kobe was different, obviously, because he had the spotlight on him being a first round pick from the beginning, and so he had something to kind of live up to. Whereas Brady was under the radar for a bit,
1: and also at Michigan had a share time with Drew Henson, mm-hmm. and he showed up after Greasy won the national championship, mm-hmm. so he had those big shoes to fill. And I guess Kobe was a massive prep star in Philadelphia.
2: He was,
1: you know,
2: I think Brady just, you know, the little things he said over the years that you look back on and you think those were the clues. You know, football's always come easy to me. It doesn't mean that he never had to work at it, because he obviously worked his tail off. But I think that, like, those are the things where he had, like, an innate sense of the game, and he kind of took to it in a special way that, in retrospect, you kind of see those little moments as lore or little clues. And another one happened, like, about a decade later. I was in his living room, and he says, you know, my first 10 years in the league have prepared me for my last 10. And I was like, what? Like, this dude is just saying he's going to play 20 years? And, you know, I didn't take it, you know, I took him at his word, but I didn't think he would do it. I thought that was an admirable goal. I think he did okay on that.
1: Well, and then also you could make the case his last 10 were better than his first 10.
2: Huge case.
1: Or at least his last 10 will be better than anybody's 10.
2: He was,
1: mostly.
2: Yeah.
1: But the way that he finished mm-hmm. as a 40-year-old,
2: mm-hmm.
1: his stats, I mean, you're seeing Rodgers attempt it now. I mean, Breeze barely cracked his 40s before, mm-hmm. you know, he retired. You know, you're looking at the league right now, and the only comparison you could make is to somebody who is in your book, Beyond That Hill, and Mahomes.
2: Yeah.
1: Because Mahomes has, in his 20s, surpassed Brady in his 20s. Now comes the hard part.
2: Yep.
1: To try and stay with Brady, right?
2: And there's so many things that have to go right. You know, when Brady was in his mid-30s, Belichick, and this is in the book, Belichick presented a study to Kraft that showed how quarterbacks tail off mm-hmm. after their mid-30s. And he kind of used it as justification as why we're going to draft Jimmy Garoppolo and we're going to start this transition plan. And obviously, Brady outlasted Garoppolo. And the story that's in the book is about the last days of the Patriot way, when Belichick and Kraft finally parted ways. But one of the things that Kraft told a confidant, because Belichick had obviously opened the door for Brady to leave after the 19th season, and Brady walked right out and goes and wins a Super Bowl. And Kraft says, you know, Bill told me he couldn't play anymore. And then he goes out and wins an effing Super Bowl. I mean, can you imagine, like, you know, Kraft and Belichick have been through a lot together, but can you imagine, you know, saying that to your boss and your boss having that, having to watch Tom Brady win a Super Bowl as a Tampa Bay Buck?
1: That's tough. But in retrospect, if you really want to, let's be real about it, wouldn't you say Brady had a better chance to win a Super Bowl in Tampa in that one season than mm-hmm. staying put with the roster that the Patriots had around him at that point in time? Chris, you're also an expert on this subject.
3: 100%, yes.
1: Right?
3: Yeah.
1: You know what I mean? So
3: that 2019 Patriots team was not equipped to win.
1: Even with Brady playing at the top of his game,
3: I mean, they lost at home in the wild card.
2: They did.
1: Yeah, I didn't see it, but Belichick commissioned a report, or it landed on his desk?
2: No, he kind of did it internally and saying, you know, this is why we're going to make this pick. We're looking at a quarterback and we'll look to, you know, set up a transition.
1: Uh-huh.
2: Obviously, that all came to a head during the 2017 season, and, you know, Jimmy was surprised everybody with that trade when he was moved to San Francisco. But again, you know, Brady's a fascinating guy because, unlike almost any unique athlete, his body outlasted his will for football, which is almost every time it's the other way around.
1: No doubt about it. No doubt about it. But he's also, you know, living through it, living it on still mm-hmm. as a broadcaster, mm-hmm. going to the stadium. You can hear he gets better every week. I think he's a much better broadcaster now than he was when he first started. And he works at it. You could tell, like, he truly does work at it, which no surprise based on the work ethic you're describing. What's your favorite Mahomes story that you've grabbed then? Because, well, I mean, again, he is set up if he can continue on and create another dynastic run
2: totally
1: in Kansas City to try and catch Brady. And
2: yeah, the story
1: nuts, but
2: the story about Mahomes that's in there, I mean, it's a long story about you know, how he came to be. And I had like three sentences in there about how he liked to put ketchup on steak, and that took off. Like, that became the buzzworthy thing for, like, I want to say our guy, Peter Schaefer, or Peter Schrager was talking about it on Good Morning Football. I want to say like 2 weeks after the fact.
1: Right.
2: I think the most interesting thing about Mahomes is how different he is from Brady in a couple essential ways. Obviously, they have an incredible innate drive where they're running for a finish line that doesn't really exist. I mean, they're competing only against themselves. But Mahomes was under the radar in Texas as a quarterback. And it seems staggeringly ridiculous to think about right now, but it's true. And, you know, they have the Elite 11 regionals, which are like the high school showcase. And then if you do well enough, you go down the road and you're in the Elite 11 nationals. And he didn't qualify for the regional. Patrick Mahomes, with that skill set, didn't qualify in Texas. And I asked him about it, wondering if, like, that was the cliche chip on his shoulder. You hear it with Tom all the time, talking about how UCLA pulled their scholarship and USC, you know, ended up not wanting him and, you know, dropping to the sixth round. And he was so level-headed about it. He goes, no, you know, East Texas isn't really known for quarterbacks, and I was kind of lost. I was more known for baseball, and that was that. And I thought that was interesting because where his greatness comes from, and really, you know, the subtext of the book is like where greatness comes from and what the price of it is, I thought was so much different than Tom's. I mean, they overlap. The Venn diagrams overlap. But the thing that I think Jordan kind of brought to the culture of finding slights and nurturing them and inventing them at times, that was never the case with him. I think that he's someone who's always been running his own race, and, you know, it's worked out well for him.
1: Well, I mean, this year, you want to continue the Brady analogy in terms of a career. In the middle of his two dynastic runs, Brady blew out his knee and had to come back from that.
2: Mm-hmm.
1: And I will see if Mahomes has another dynastic run in him, but he's coming back from a knee injury. And, you know, you're hearing how, you know, and Jeremy Fowler's, you know, I guess top tens. Mahomes isn't number one on that list. Everyone's overlooking the Chiefs potentially, maybe for good reason.
2: Mm-hmm.
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7: 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Me, Brent Halverson, Evan Williams, Locks, Luna Azul, Tequila Shots, Fishers, Joe's Grill. I'll see you there today at 3.
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1: Our radio audience has returned. Will Forte is here. We just saw a clip of Coyote versus Acme in theaters nationwide this Friday, August 28th. John Cena was already on in support of this a few weeks ago. And it's the live action, the animation, and just everything. It looks amazing. It looks so great to see this on the screen. And of course, so many folks of, you know, our generation will remember Roger Rabbit.

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2: And you say he has skill set that you're...
3: Oh, he's amazing. I actually learned a lot from him.
2: What about wrestling? Can you get in his lane? And
3: yeah. He knows that, yeah, that I'm very, very strong and powerful.
2: You can
3: I have
2: that.
3: Yeah.
2: You can.
3: Wily moves, pun intended. Yeah.
2: Look at you, man. Yeah, obviously.
3: Thank God we're in a different weight class, right?
2: Yeah. Otherwise, you'd have to teach him a lesson.
3: Exactly.
2: Understood. And just acting with not... Like, how did you do this? Like, we just saw you holding up like an Acme rocket in your hands.
3: Yeah.
2: And an evidence box that was looked real that was put on the table by, you know, Wile E. Coyote. How did you pull this sort of stuff off?
3: A lot of that stuff is pretty easy. Like the rocket skates, you're just holding a pair of blades or something, right?
2: Okay.
3: So they can just animate over it. But there are some very intricate things. Like there's... Yeah. A scene in here where an animated piano falls onto a car, mm-hmm. an actual car, and smashes the car. So you just seeing how they implode the car, and you have to do so many different takes, and then they composite the shots, and you can actually see there on the day how it's going to work. And it was so fun. But like actually when we're talking to a character,
2: yes.
3: it's a different story. Cause like there's a traditional thing where you just hold a tennis ball on the end of a stick. So you know where the character's eyes are.
2: Yes.
3: Well, Dave Green, the director, had this really smart thing. He took this guy, this iconic puppeteer,
2: yes.
3: Dave Barclay, who like did Jabba the Hutt and Yoda and like all the Fraggle Rock characters, just a ton of stuff.
2: Uh-huh.
3: And he had a Wile E. Coyote puppet. So during rehearsals, we would move around with that puppet and he would be able to be as expressive as Wile E. is. And it, you know, by the time we got to shooting the scene with the tennis ball, you really kind of knew what Wile E. was going to do.
2: So someone else is holding the stick with the tennis ball, obviously, while you're at it.
3: Yes. Yeah. Or sometimes it's just like a little pole with a tennis ball on it.
2: Dude. Just when you thought, oh, this it's cool. So high tech and all that stuff. It's just a tennis ball.
3: Oh, yeah.
2: At the end of the day.
3: Always
2: sometimes it's simple as that.
3: Yeah.
2: Coyote versus Acme, available in theaters nationwide this Friday, August 28th. It's been a while since you've been here. Are you still a fan of the Raiders? Are we still in on this?
3: I am. I mean, I'll be honest. I was a little upset by them moving to Las Vegas.
2: Right.
3: I was born in Oakland. You know, my A's have done it too, so it's tough to take, but they're still my team.
2: Yes.
3: I haven't like moved off of them, but it's just a little different not having them be in Oakland.
2: Yeah.
3: And that's how I felt when they went to Los Angeles too, back in the day, back in the 80s. It just felt so right when they came back home. So
2: you spent time in the black hole in your life.
3: Oh yeah. I got to go hang out with Phil Villapiano in the black hole. I got to hang out with him and Franco Harris together.
2: Dude.
3: Like pretty, you know, right before Franco passed away. I think it was like within that next year.
2: Yeah.
3: He had come because it was some anniversary of the Immaculate Reception.
2: Yeah.
3: And so it was really fun to be down there because you're with like all these people dressed up in Raiders stuff, and
2: yes.
3: they just had such respect for Franco Harris. It was really fun to see how they embraced him.
2: Yes.
3: And, Phil Villapiano is just an amazing guy.
2: They didn't drop a...
3: Meet Dave Casper through him, and just, dude, it was, you know, it's like royalty.
2: They didn't drop a Phil Villapiano on a car, right?
3: No, they did not. Okay. This is a regular piano. Thank you for the clarification.
2: There would have to be a stunt Villapiano for something like that. Understood. All right. I've got a list of celebrity true or false aspects about your career. I want to know what's true and what's not.
3: Okay.
2: Okay. And we have, as always, great production value to kick it off. Please hit it.
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5: You can't handle the truth.
2: All right, that's all. That's also a harbinger. Jack Nicholson's voice, right there.
3: True.
2: Celebrity true or false with Will Forte. True or false? First up, you roomed with Val Kilmer, and the two of you actually considered competing on the Amazing Race together.
3: That's true.
2: All right.
6: What?
2: All right. Let's start from the beginning. You and Val Kilmer are
3: so we were. In-

0: MacGruber together.
1: Okay.
0: He had a place in New Mexico that he had to sell, and he was living in a rented place in Malibu, and he was going to find a new place in Malibu. So he asked me, would it be okay if he stayed with me for what I thought was a couple of days while he was locking down a new place in Malibu? Mm-hmm. It ended up being like 2.5-3 months. And... it was a blast. So I would watch Amazing Race every week, and he would come in and say, this stuff is going to rot your mind. What are you doing watching this reality crap? And I said, it's pretty good. You should watch it.
1: It's a reality competition. It's a reality competition.
0: I loved it. So he sat down, and by the end of the first time watching it, he's like, oh, this is pretty good. So every Sunday, it was Sunday, right?
1: Yeah.
0: We would watch it together.
1: Yeah.
0: And at a certain point, a couple weeks in, we just looked at each other. We're like, we got to do the Amazing Race. And we called our reps the next day.
1: Uh-huh.
0: And they were like, no way. No. What are you doing? And we kind of just let it go. And then when he just sadly passed away recently, I called them all up and I reminded them, like, oh, remember we wanted to do the Amazing Race? And they're like, oh man, you should have done that. Like, you were the people who told us not to.
1: Damn it.
0: Yeah.
1: What was he like as a roommate? Messy?
0: It was the coolest experience. There was a time, we were both kind of Oscars in a way, and both kind of Felixes also in a way.
1: Yeah.
0: But I just will always remember there was this one time when we were both doing something at the kitchen table, and a Doors song came on, and we just started singing a Doors song together. And it just made me remember back when the Doors movie was coming out.
1: Yeah.
0: Never in a million years would have thought that I'd even get a chance to shake Val Kilmer's hand.
1: Yes.
0: And now he's my roommate that I want to move out of my house because I'm it was so fun.
1: That's so great. I love that.
0: He was a magical dude.
1: Second one for you here. Speaking of MacGruber, true or false, you owned the Mazda Miata that he drove in the film?
0: I did.
1: So that was your car?
0: I didn't own it.
1: You owned it.
0: We used it.
1: Uh-huh.
0: And then I just asked, as production was ending, oh, what are you doing with the car? And they said, oh, we're just going to sell it. And I said, how much? And they said, $1,000. So me and John and Yorma, who made the movie together, we said, let's do it. It was a great deal for them because they didn't put in any of the money. I bought it, but the three of us owned it. And it was just like sitting in my garage for, I don't know, 15 to 13 years. So finally I sold it for charity.
1: Okay.
0: This wonderful guy, Mike, bought it for like $55,000.
1: Whoa.
0: He let us sell it again the next year for charity, the same charity.
1: Uh-huh.
0: Again, bought it to keep it for $55,000 again. And then we sold it a third time. And now somebody else has it up in Canada somewhere.
1: So is it any point in time here? Was it here in Southern California that you
0: oh, yeah.
1: It? Okay. So you could be, did you drive around? Like somebody could like be at a red light and turn and there's Will Forte and the Mazda Miata from MacGruber?
0: I didn't drive it because we had to go straight from the set in Albuquerque where we shot MacGruber to the whole season in SNL. So by the time I got back and the car was in my garage, the battery was dead and the tires were flat. And so it wasn't till we made the MacGruber TV series in 2021 that they came and loaded it onto a flatbed and we used it for the TV series too.
1: Love it.
0: Yeah.
1: Next up, true or
0: false. But I did, then when I was getting it ready to be auctioned off, I did drive it down to the place I had to try to get it smogged and stuff like that. And I did.
2: Yes. Smog
1: testing the Miata from MacGruber.
0: Well, because it's not just this Miata.
1: Yeah.
0: It's also like in the TV series, we drew a bunch of like nasty sayings on the car. So like I'm driving around with pictures of, I think there's a picture of a penis on it, and stuff like that.
1: Safe for driving, but not safe for work.
0: Yeah.
1: Got it. Will Forte right here on The Rich Eisen Show. Back to wrap it in a sec.
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1: Ladies and gentlemen, our radio audience has returned here on the program. The only way, I guess, now that we have our full audience, I could introduce you is, ladies and gentlemen, Sam Marilla's live, Nixon 5.
2: Yes. I feel like I started Nixon 5, by the way.
1: Oh, you started Nixon 5?
2: I feel like I did, because during the Hawks series, when it was 1-1, you can look it up. There's footage of me behind C.J. McCollum giving his post-game interview after he beat us, and I'm behind him, and I go Nixon 5.
3: Wow.
2: And I gave a thumbs up. I was thinking about giving a middle finger, but I knew I was on camera.
3: Oh.
2: So I was like, if I give a finger, they're going to pull it off me. So I was like, let me troll Nixon 5. We lost the next game to the Hawks, too. We went down 2-1.
1: And then how many did...
2: Nixon 6.
1: Nixon 6.
2: Yeah.
1: Well, that'll be this year's tryout with the Philadelphia 76ers.
2: It was the most stressful, non-stressful run. Because every game, like that first game against the Cavs, it felt like so many of these games we came back from, it felt like, you ever watch like Shawshank the first time? Yeah. And you're like, this is miserable. And then the last like 3 minutes, you're like, all right, that was fun. That's
1: that
2: what
1: was,
2: every Knicks
1: that
2: game
1: was. Game one against the Cavs?
2: Oh my God, we were down like how much?
1: Oh,
2: were we
1: I
2: down?
1: Remember that.
2: Yeah.
4: Something.
2: Oh, that's, yeah.
1: I remember that.
2: Stav and Judd Apatow. That was, that was right after we won. Yeah.
1: That Stavvy baby?
2: That Stavvy baby and
1: Judd Apatow.
2: Yeah, we had fun, man. That was pretty epic. You know what's fun about that? So that outfit that I'm wearing with Stavvy before the last pick and Stav's outfit is the exact same outfit we wore when we beat the Celtics. In game 6 the previous year, because we were at that game together,
1: right?
2: And we're superstitious, so we didn't even coordinate that. We just showed up that way.
1: Listen, this run was just as magical as it gets, and you know it's amazing that again that they started dominating. Though I know the Hawks series looked like every other series that the Knicks have been playing in the playoffs.
2: Yeah.
1: To only serve to leave us all disappointed forever, pretty much forever. It had the hallmarks, C.J. McCollum starring as Trey Young or Halliburton or Reggie. Like, it's just, okay, here it goes again. And then a switch hit, only to have Cleveland, as you point out in game one, come in and just rain points on them until they just watch the Knicks come back on them and then just... 120 points here, 130 points here, 140 points there. And it's just like, what the hell is going on?
2: It was crazy. And I didn't expect to really dislike Wembanyama because I was like, he seems like kind of fun, you know? And then I was like, I really don't like him. Like, I started just spiraling. I was like doing research. I'm like, oh, his dad's 6'7", his mom is 6'3". It feels like they did this on purpose, you know? Like, it feels like eugenics. It feels like Hitler would have liked it. And, That's my take.
1: Okay.
2: Hitler would have liked Wemby. Maybe not. He didn't like black people, so that's a reach, I guess.
1: Yeah, but, French.
2: And the French. French. Okay. Yeah, he didn't like any. No, I took a reach.
1: Probably didn't like basketball either.
2: Probably not.
1: Throw it out there.
2: Yeah.
1: Certainly not New York. But, Wemby pointing to his head.
2: Oh, you're the clear villain.
1: That's it right there. When he told, because like Mitchell Robinson, you know, committed the offensive foul.
2: Yeah.
1: Points like, I'm in your head. And then it devolved from there. Only to have OG pop one in on him, you know?
2: OG, if Brunson doesn't have that game 5, OG is the finals MVP. I mean, he was dominant, man. He was so good and fearless, dude. Throwing down dunks. And I mean, that tip in was...
1: Were you there for that one?
2: I wasn't at that one.
1: All right, which ones did you go to?
2: I went to game 1 in San Antonio.
1: What was that like?
2: Epic. It was amazing. I flew down with my friend, one of my childhood friends, Chase. We fly down to Austin. You couldn't get a ticket into San Antonio. It was all booked. I get a text from Shane Gillis, a comedian, who's like, are you going to the game? I said, yeah, I just landed in Austin. He goes, come over. I'm going. So we had like a drunk bus with all these other comics.
1: No,
2: Matt McCusker, Tommy Pope, all these comedians.
1: Yeah.
2: And we were pounding drinks. We go there. We end up in a Knicks row, thankfully. I'm next to a bunch of Knicks fans.
1: Yeah.
2: We made friends. I didn't realize this till after the game because I guess I was behind Chris Tucker. I was like, man, that guy looks like a fat Chris Tucker. And then after the thing, they were like, this is Chris Tucker. And I was like, holy love Chris Tucker, you know? And he clearly a Spurs fan. He's a Texas guy.
1: Right.
2: And then...
1: Right.
2: And then, you know, Knicks are down. It's one of those things where I'm like, oh, man, are we going to lose? And I will say the San Antonio fans, there's like a few crazy ones, but for the most part, they were pretty cool. They're pretty friendly. They were like, And they were talking trash, but I was like, guys, you've won five in my lifetime. Like, just.
1: Well, including the last time the Knicks made the finals.
2: I know. They've taken five. And it's like, it's not like you're not going to win one with Wemby. You're going to win probably a few with this young core of Wemby and Dylan Harper and Castle. They're unbelievable players.
1: Harper's so good.
2: He's unbelievable.
1: I thought he was going to get the Knicks, that he was going to be the one to get him. That it wasn't going to be Wemby.
2: Castle's tough too. He's physical.
1: And he also doesn't.
2: And Champagne?
1: Well, and the thing with Castle is he's a UConn guy, so yeah. You know he's not spooked by Madison Square Garden.
2: Champagne's a St. John's guy.
1: Right, I know that. So you know those kids know what it's like to play in Madison Square Garden, right? So, but they just didn't know how to finish.
2: They didn't know how to finish.
1: And the Knicks did. And the Knicks, you know, would pull one rabbit out of a hat after another. I know they lost to the Cavs in the analytics department, right? They
2: lost
1: the
2: analytics. Yeah, we heard that a lot. Right? That was embarrassing.
1: And the Spurs said the same thing, essentially, in a way. But
2: that is the epitome Brunson, of loser talk.
1: I love going down this road here because it's also previewing what we're going to be talking about for much of the season that's upcoming. That Brunson has flipped the script for all of us.
2: Mm.
1: And he has now entered New York lore forever by being the Michael Jordan of the equation. The Knicks were supposed to lose all of these games because somebody else was raising their level to a point in crunch time that the Knicks could not overcome. And now the Knicks have one of those guys.
2: Oh, totally.
1: Themselves and the numbers support it. His ability, his 45 points in the closer was the most in a closer since Jordan did it on the Jazz.
2: 45.
1: If I'm not mistaken.
3: Yeah, Giannis had a 50 piece. Yeah.
2: Not in a closer, did he?
1: Not in a closer.
3: Yeah, it was in. Yeah, he did.
1: Oh, he did?
2: Oh, really?
1: Well,
2: whatever. He's great. 7 feet.
1: But then, exactly. But put up the photograph. This one actually made
2: beautiful.
1: Me feel
2: yeah, same.
1: That Ewing feels that he's got a championship now.
2: Imagine if Ewing had a guy like Brunson on his team.
1: Well, he had Bernard King in his rookie season.
2: Well, yeah,
1: and Bernard was at the end of
2: it. But they never really.
1: Right. They never, like, it was never peak Bernard. But the fact that Brunson's like, all right, I'll hold the MVP trophy, but Pat, you take the Larry O'B.
2: Yeah.
1: His photograph. And the look on Brunson's face is just like, yeah, I did this. And I'm happy to share this with Patrick. Like, there's so many emotions when I see this.
2: A lot of emotions. The shot of Ewing in the Newsies cap, you know, when he's just kind of nodding like a proud dad is beautiful. And Brunson, the way Brunson carried himself this whole run, like, just there's that shot of him walking out looking like Batman, just so, you know, stoic, stone-faced.
1: Right.
2: And you see Wemby, when they went to the finals, I know he's younger, but he's, like, crying, he's emotional. And I'm like, dude, you're 7'5". Like, this guy's 6 feet tall.
1: Right.
2: And he's carrying himself like, yeah, let's, business isn't over yet.
1: And he refused to be in a room with the trophy or have a
2: I love that.
1: Have a photograph of it or even a rendering of it on a backdrop. Like whenever he was being interviewed by ESPN or ABC, it was like a dark backdrop. It didn't have like the trophy. He didn't want anything.
2: It's psycho
1: like that
2: stuff.
1: But
2: in a good way,
1: he's our psycho, right?
2: Oh, dude.
1: You know, like as opposed to somebody else's. Like you need that. Like this is going to be, it's. Now about this, let's go here. Their follow up. All right. They're putting LeBron in the building and his first night as a Sixer. Mm-hmm. And everybody's going to be sitting here thinking Knicks can be had, that this is just a one off because it's been like, when was the last time we had repeat champions? Was the Warriors?
3: Warriors. Yeah, it's been a while.
1: And so the Knicks are just going to be that other one. What if the Knicks go ahead and do it again?
2: Why
1: shouldn't they be able to, right? You know,
2: I mean,
1: let's go.
2: Yeah, the Sixers are going to be tough, no question. I mean, losing Paul George is a good move for them. Gaining Jaylen Brown is a good move. Gaining LeBron, like you look at like the Warriors, you're like, how did you not trade for Jaylen Brown? Because then you get LeBron with Steph Curry. You know, I don't. The Warriors front office talk about letting down Steph Curry in these last few years. I think when that guy does that, what he's done in the Olympics, like you know, he's got a little left in the tank. So. The Sixers look tough for sure. Edgecombe's really good. Maxey is like incredible. But yeah, why can't the Knicks do it again? Why not? Who's the biggest competition? Can the Pistons figure it out? Who's?
1: Go ahead, Chris. I'm sure you want to chime in here, although you're the team that acquired Paul George for Jaylen Brown.
3: I still think Boston's going to be right there too. Yeah.
2: Really?
3: Yeah.
2: Maybe. I mean, I don't, you never know, right? I mean, maybe it's just, it's weird to have guys as good as Tatum and Brown and it just doesn't work. I mean, they won one, but it's weird that it's like, you can't just coexist.
1: Right.
2: I also, for the Celtics, I always kind of resented that they were like, it's Tatum's team. I'm like, why can't you just be like, we're co-pilots? I didn't get, to me, that was just weird. So you're just trying to create the stuff.
1: There was something going on.
3: It feels like there's something going on. Also, just cap purposes. You're paying two guys more than 50% of the salary. That's just not sustainable in the way the NBA is kind of set up right now.
1: Who'd you run into or meet in the Knicks playoff run that you'd never met before, you know, down there on the old Celebrity Row? Or
2: I mean, I'd met most of them before. I ran to Bernard King. I shot with him for a while. I had a show on MSG for a brief minute, and I interviewed him, and he always remembered me from it, which is just so strange.
1: He's the best.
2: He's the nicest guy, and got to say what up to Walt a couple times. He's just the legend.
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1: Matt Hill, Stories from the Summits of Sport, a collection of this man's ESPN work, is available on Tuesday, September 22nd. So 3 weeks from today, wherever you get your books is where you can get Seth Wickersham's newest book, Beyond That Hill. And so you're saying this is just a collection of stories from your quarter century of work with ESPN that have not made it in any of your pieces or works, or and this, you're sort of hoovering up all the good stuff and putting it in a book.
2: It's an essentials. And so, you know, and I think that, like, what you try to do with something like that is, you know, you're not only trying to give the readers, you know, your best stories, but you know, you're trying to reflect, you know, how sports and maybe even the country has changed so that the book has a point. Right. And so, you know, there's stories that I've done on people like Kobe Bryant or Tom Brady. There's stories that Don Van Natta and I did in there that, you know, especially our Goodell Jerry Jones story from 2017. I think of all the ones we've done, that one is the one that, you know, I'm proudest of. There's just a ton of great backstory to that one. And
1: like what?
2: Well, remember, so that was the fall of 17, and it was a tough year for the league. Remember, President Trump in his first term was coming after the Kneelers. They were scrambling. You know, Don and I had that piece of reporting from Bob McNair, you can't have the inmates running the prison. I mean, it was a tough fall. And in the middle of it, Jerry Jones was threatening to sue the NFL to block Rodgers' contract extension. And it was a cold war between two of the most powerful people in sports. And, you know, we felt like we could tell a really insidery story about that one. And we just have a ton of colorful reporting in that story. But I'll never forget, the story was about to go to print. And I was driving from New York to Connecticut. And I got a call from Don, and he said he had just gotten off the phone with an impeccable source who said at the beginning of the year, there was this phone call with Roger Goodell, Jerry Jones, and Jeff Pasch, who was the league's general counsel.
1: Right.
2: And it was about Zeke Elliott, when they were going to tell Jerry that Zeke was suspended, which Jerry was surprised about, to put it mildly.
1: Oh, he was pissed.
2: He was,
1: I remember,
2: so upset.
1: That.
2: Right. And the source said, we're not at liberty to say what happened, but there was some colorful language, and you guys should try to figure out what was said. And so we're both working the phones, and we end up learning that, you know, Roger and Jeff tell Jerry about Zeke's suspension. Jerry, you know, got very upset, and he says, you know, you think Bob Kraft came after you hard. Bob Kraft is blank compared to what I'm going to do to you. And, you know, the process of gathering that reporting and getting it into print and showing readers a deeper look at the sport that, you know, look, I think people love football most and know about it the least. That was our goal with that story and all of our stories. And that was a particularly fun one.
1: So out of the names of the folks that you have in here, my goodness, Mahomes, Brady, Prime, Kobe, just to name four, who is the most fierce competitor that you've come across? Whether it was gleaning something from the interview with him or her, or stories that were told by others about this subject.
2: That's a great, I mean, there, once you get to a certain level of the uber competitors, obviously Brady. I think, you know, I first met Tom, you know, so I was hired in 2000. He graduated from Michigan in 2000. Fall of 2001, I'm getting my first kind of shot to go write big feature stories for ESPN. They send me to Foxborough to write about this young guy who's coming on well and playing well in relief of Bledsoe, and then we'll probably go back to the bench. And so I meet with Brady. This is like October of 01. He's wearing like a gray sweatsuit and a backpack. He looks like a junior at Michigan.
1: Mm-hmm.
2: And I'll never forget, he said, you know, football's always come really easy to me. And, you know, at the time, we were both young men kind of getting our career breaks at the same time, and I didn't have the perspective to understand what he was saying then. But I think that, like, anytime he says something like that, he means it to the bottom of his soul. And I think that, like, the intensity that the fire within him compared to other people, I think, is pretty unique. And I mean, that's not like a groundbreaking statement. There's,
1: well,
2: a lot
1: I mean,
2: of
1: when you're comparing it to somebody like Kobe, though, right? I mean,
2: yeah, Kobe was motivated, but Kobe was different, obviously, because he had the spotlight on him being a first round pick from the beginning, and so he had something to kind of live up to. Whereas Brady was under the radar for a bit,
1: and also at Michigan had to share time with Drew Henson, mm-hmm. and he showed up after Greasy won the national championship, mm-hmm. so he had those big shoes to fill. And I guess Kobe was a massive prep star in Philadelphia.
2: He was,
1: you know.
2: I think Brady just, you know, the little things he said over the years that you look back on and you think those were the clues. You know, football's always come easy to me. It doesn't mean that he never had to work at it, because he obviously worked his tail off. But I think that, like, those are the things where he had, like, an innate sense of the game, and he kind of took to it in a special way that, in retrospect, you kind of see those little moments as lore or little clues. And another one happened, like, about a decade later. I was in his living room, and he says, you know, my first 10 years in the league have prepared me for my last 10. And I was like, what? Like, this dude is just saying he's going to play 20 years? And, you know, I didn't take it, I took him at his word, but I didn't think he would do it. I thought that was an admirable goal. I think he did okay on that.
1: Well, and then also you could make the case his last 10 were better than his first 10.
2: Huge case.
1: Or at least his last 10 will be better than anybody's 10.
2: He was,
1: mostly.
2: Yeah.
1: But the way that he finished mm-hmm. as a 40-year-old,
2: mm-hmm.
1: his stats, I mean, you're seeing Rodgers attempt it now. I mean, Breeze barely cracked his 40s before, mm-hmm. you know, he retired. You know, you're looking at the league right now, and the only comparison you could make is to somebody who is in your book, Beyond That Hill, and Mahomes.
2: Yeah.
1: Because Mahomes has, in his 20s, surpassed Brady in his 20s. Now comes the hard part.
2: Yep.
1: To try and stay with Brady, right?
2: And there's so many things that have to go right. You know, when Brady was in his mid-30s, Belichick, and this is in the book, Belichick presented a study to Kraft that showed how quarterbacks tail off mm-hmm. after their mid-30s. And he kind of used it as justification as why we're going to draft Jimmy Garoppolo and we're going to start this transition plan. And obviously, Brady outlasted Garoppolo. And the story that's in the book is about the last days of the Patriot way, when Belichick and Kraft finally parted ways. But one of the things that Kraft told a confidant, because Belichick had obviously opened the door for Brady to leave after the 19th season, and Brady walked right out and goes and wins a Super Bowl. And Kraft says, you know, Bill told me he couldn't play anymore. And then he goes out and wins an effing Super Bowl. I mean, can you imagine, like, you know, Kraft and Belichick have been through a lot together, but can you imagine, you know, saying that to your boss and your boss having that, having to watch Tom Brady win a Super Bowl as a Tampa Bay Buck?
1: That's tough. But in retrospect, if you really want to, let's be real about it, wouldn't you say Brady had a better chance to win a Super Bowl in Tampa in that one season than mm-hmm. staying put with the roster that the Patriots had around him at that point in time? Chris, you're also an expert on this subject.
3: 100%, yeah.
1: Right?
3: Yeah.
1: You know what I mean? So
3: that 2019 Patriots team was not equipped to win.
1: Even with Brady playing at the top of his game,
3: I mean, they lost at home in the wild card.
2: They did.
1: Yeah, I didn't see it, but Belichick commissioned a report, or it landed on his desk?
2: No, he kind of did it internally and saying, you know, this is why we're going to make this pick. We're looking at a quarterback and we'll look to, you know, set up a transition.
1: Uh-huh.
2: Obviously, that all came to a head during the 2017 season, and, you know, Jimmy was surprised everybody with that trade when he was moved to San Francisco. But again, you know, Brady's a fascinating guy because, unlike almost any unique athlete, his body outlasted his will for football, which is almost every time it's the other way around.
1: No doubt about it. No doubt about it. But he's also, you know, living through it, living it on still mm-hmm. as a broadcaster, mm-hmm. going to the stadium. You can hear he gets better every week. I think he's a much better broadcaster now than he was when he first started, and he works at it. You could tell, like, he truly does work at it, which no surprise based on the work ethic you're describing. What's your favorite Mahomes story that you've grabbed then? Because, well, I mean, again, he is set up if he can continue on and create another dynastic run
2: totally
1: in Kansas City to try and catch Brady. And
2: yeah, the story
1: is nuts, but
2: the story about Mahomes that's in there, I mean, it's a long story about, you know, how he came to be. And I had like three sentences in there about how he liked to put ketchup on steak, and that took off. Like, that became the buzzworthy thing for, like, I want to say our guy Peter Schaefer or Peter Schrager was talking about it on Good Morning Football. I want to say like 2 weeks after the fact.
1: Right.
2: I think the most interesting thing about Mahomes is how different he is from Brady in a couple essential ways. Obviously, they have an incredible innate drive where they're running for a finish line that doesn't really exist. I mean, they're competing only against themselves. But Mahomes was under the radar in Texas as a quarterback, and it seems staggeringly ridiculous to think about right now, but it's true. And you know, they have the Elite 11 regionals, which are like the high school showcase, and then if you do well enough, you go down the road and you're in the Elite 11 nationals. And he didn't qualify for the regional. Patrick Mahomes, with that skill set, didn't qualify in Texas. And I asked him about it, wondering if like that was the cliched chip on his shoulder. You hear it with Tom all the time, talking about how UCLA pulled their scholarship and USC, you know, ended up not wanting him and, you know, dropping to the sixth round. And he was so level-headed about it. He goes, no, you know, East Texas isn't really known for quarterbacks, and I was kind of lost. I was more known for baseball, and that was that. And I thought that was interesting because where his greatness comes from, and really, you know, the subtext of the book is like where greatness comes from and what the price of it is. I thought was so much different than Tom's. I mean, they overlap. The Venn diagrams overlap. But the thing that I think Jordan kind of brought to the culture of finding slights and nurturing them and inventing them at times, that was never the case with him. I think that he's someone who's always been running his own race. And, you know, it's worked out well for him.
1: Well, I mean, this year, you want to...
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0: Welcome to the Hoop Collective Podcast. We talk about the NBA, which today is the Pacific Division. Joining us from one of the hubs of the Pacific Division in Sacramento is Anthony Slater.
1: It's kind of a bleak time for California basketball. We're about to unveil that, but if you really think about it, I don't know a bleaker collective time for the four teams since I've been around them.
0: Along those lines, joining us from Dallas, Texas, Ben, actually, you're in Los Angeles right now.
2: I'm in another one of the hubs.
0: Yeah, that's right. We're all in the Pacific Division lay of the land right now. As I ask this to you, Ben McMahon, can you tell me who the current Pacific Division champion is?
2: Howdy, partners. You keep on trying to get me with this. I'm going to say it's the Los Angeles Lakers.
0: And you are correct.
1: Proud. Didn't they win like 52 games or something?
2: I think it was 53, was it not? Yeah.
0: Despite Luka's late injury, mid-season injury and then another late injury, they were able to overcome and claim the Pacific Division. 53 wins.
1: I believe I heard that was the most regular season wins for a Luka Doncic team ever, which is kind of crazy considering he's made the finals.
0: Great stat.
1: It's also, I would say, credit to J.J. Redick. He has seemed to like squeeze out regular season wins.
2: I mean, well, he's got a playoff win without Luka in uniform, a playoff series win.
0: J.J.'s done well. I think J.J. has acquitted himself very well. I think I'll tell you one thing. Whether it's in Los Angeles, I think J.J. Redick's going to coach in the league for a long time. A long time, if he wants to.
2: I was going to say, unless he just drives himself so crazy that says, well, that broadcasting gig wasn't bad.
0: I know. Will the winner of this year's Pacific Division title win 53 games or, in fact, 50 games, Slater?
1: I would take the under 53. I would take the defending champion Lakers to probably be the champs again. But what's their, I mean, y'all probably done some Vegas over-unders at this point.
2: Their over-under was in the mid-40s.
0: Yeah, I'm just saying, like, last year, all these Western teams got to, or at least most of them, got to play Utah four times. All those East teams that were tanking,
2: Memphis was tanking hard. There were some, they weren't alone.
0: Memphis was tanking so hard.
2: Yeah.
0: Well, I don't know if Memphis is going to win that many more games this year, but they're not going to be trying to lose.
2: Right.
0: Okay. So let's start with the Lakers, Slater. Very different roster. They won 53 games and turned over a big chunk of their roster. I have a basic question here. Walker Kessler, we know, fits with Luka. It was premium choice. Obviously, they paid a premium to get him two swaps, $130 million. They re-signed Austin Reeves. The other acquisitions that they made, Quentin Grimes, Colin Sexton, Mamu Shvili. Do those guys fit with Luka?
2: He asked you, Slater.
0: Well, go ahead. You're the Luka
1: expert. Mamu.
0: I should have asked
1: shoot.
0: You. I should have asked you, McMahon. My bad.
1: Yeah, McMahon could maybe relate it to some of those Dallas teams that Luka kind of dragged their talent further than we would have predicted. I think in a vacuum, you could say each player has his own skill set that could help Luka, right? Mamu, cause he's a bigger player who could shoot it. That's helpful. Quentin Grimes, I think, is a nice little 3-and-D piece. I think he's going to be a little higher on their pecking order than he probably should be. Played with Luka, right? So there's a little bit of history.
2: Very briefly, half a season.
1: Yeah, Colin Sexton, he's a final like bench scorer at his price tag, but at the same time, did this team need to use that price tag for another like go get it score when they have, the team's built around Luka and Austin Reeves? So, the collective doesn't necessarily fit, even though I think almost every player you can make an argument, decent value contracts, I guess, ish.
2: Quentin Grimes, is certainly a three. The D, he's got a reputation for being a good defender. The Dallas coaches did not share that opinion. Yeah, I'll just be real honest with you. They felt like he was pretty overrated defensively. He needs to prove that wrong in the Lakers, or with the Lakers. And the things you need to surround Luka with, are another legitimate playmaker. Boom. They've got Austin Reeves. They've got great chemistry. Check.
0: Yeah, he was already there, just for the record.
2: Right. A rim protecting, rim running big man. That's why they went out and got Walker Kessler. I'll give that a check. I will also say Kessler needs to be a much better screener than he had been in Utah. Like, he needs to focus on that aspect of the job. That's going to be awfully important. And I still think he needs to improve defensively. He's a great shot blocker. Can you be a great defensive anchor? There's a difference. He needs to be a great defensive anchor. Length, athleticism, and shooting. You can argue they got the shooting part. This is not a team that has length and athleticism on the wings. And how they're going to get it at this point, I don't know. Who's their best on-ball defender?
1: I mean, Matisse Thybulle could, you know, theoretically.
2: You're right. They got but he's
1: Zaire Williams.
0: They're hoping for these minimum signings to help. How does hoping for minimum signings to help work? I mean, you know, it's sometimes.
2: I think that was a good swing for them because he is a really good defender. The problem is the problems that he solves on the defensive end is he creating more problems on the offensive end. Because let's be honest, you're playing 4-on-5 offensively, and teams don't guard him.
1: Yeah, I mean, at the risk of triggering the Brian Windhorst, Jonathan Kuminga clock, I mean, they went after Kuminga hard this summer, which told you they know how, you know, thin they were at the power forward position, right? They made the same pitch that the Timberwolves did, like, come please be the starting power forward. So they're going to have to try to patch it without him with what I mentioned, Zaire Williams, Matisse Thybulle.
0: How did you feel about Kuminga's explanation for choosing Minnesota over the Lakers?
1: Jonathan Kuminga, I know him pretty well. Like, he's just like extremely diplomatic. I didn't take anything from his press conference with any like type of like real like substance to it. I know he said the winning culture thing, but that was just like the boilerplate like term that he got to the next question with, if I'm being honest.
0: I understand. Honestly, you know, he had talked to the Bulls. The Bulls didn't have the money to offer him. Didn't have the money to offer him the $6 million that he got in Minnesota. They would have had to pay him less, I'm pretty sure. People keep talking about the Lakers and Wolves, but from what I understand, the Bulls were right there. Like, he could have gone to the Bulls.
1: Portland came in late too.
0: That's right.
1: Yeah.
0: Yeah. Mm-hmm. Anyway,
1: but we can talk about him on another conversation.
2: More Kuminga content coming soon.
0: Subscribe.
1: You know who feels more on the clock than anybody in Lakerland right now, to me, is Pelinka. You know, obviously you have the ownership situation that continues to shift and evolve. So you just wonder, you know, who new ownership will want, you know, long-term leading the team. But also he threw out a bunch of what you would seem like desperation type contracts this summer. I'm looking at them. Kessler Edwards, 4-129 player option. Mamos Vanity,
2: Kessler Edwards, Walker Kessler. Boy,
0: if
2: Walker
0: he had Kessler. Signed Kessler Edwards that contract, he would have been fired. No offense to Kessler Edwards.
1: Go on. Mamos Vanity, 452 player option, Quentin Grimes 460 player option, Sexton 219 player option, Reeves 4184 player option. That is just monstrous long-term money.
0: Maybe it's just because he's a former agent, but the player option, somebody's going to stop giving out player options. The team that stops handing out player options on every contract is going to benefit. Somebody at some point will remember that, but I'll move on.
2: And the role players getting 4-year deals is really interesting because that absolutely bucks the trend. Like, you're not seeing a lot of guys that are not star caliber players getting 4-year deals.
0: 4-year deals with player options.
2: Yeah. And again, the Sexton thing, I just didn't get that one, to be honest with you. And I see Sexton. I think there's teams where he would fit. The Lakers did need more, you know, creation.
0: All the role players on their whole roster, okay? If they all had 1 year less on their contracts, you would look at them completely differently. I know that's a big if, but like, if Jared Vanderbilt didn't have the player option and he was just an expiring $12 million contract, that's something you could do something with. If if Colin Sexton just had the 1 year, $9 million deal, he's hugely incentivized to play well this year. And Vanderbilt and Sexton together are $21 million. You know, if Grimes is on a 3 year deal instead of four, if Mamu's on a 3 year deal instead of, now look, they got to win, you know, they're in some cases negotiating against other teams that, you know, they got to try to win. But I'm just saying, like, it's like every guy on their contract, every guy that they signed this year, and Vanderbilt was signed a couple of years ago, but still signed by Pelinka. Every contract is a year too long. The only guy whose contract I wish was a year longer is Lucas.
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26: On the Fan, how did Tyrese Halliburton look in his return to basketball? We'll recap that. The Colts have their first practice of the week and much more. Join us right here, 7 a.m.

0: And Luca's, you know, Luca's a fascinating case. He looks like he's in the best shape that he's been in since his rookie year. Like he's as lean as he's been since he came in the league. I don't think there's any question that the guy is going to, like, I expect he'll defend his scoring title. I expect he's going to average something like 34-9-9, which is production that we've seen from him before. He is at the caliber of star and at the age now in his career where we'll turn 28 this year, where it's like a player who is that good, who is yet to win a championship. There starts to be a weight with, that comes along with that. And he's about at that point in his career.
1: Remind me, so one of the things that you have, as especially seeing Luka in this kind of shape, you're going to be watching is the Luka dunks. So just as a reminder, let's establish this right now. Last year, Luka had 4 dunks. The year before he had 0, the year before he had 1, the year before he had 1. Actually, I take that back.
0: He had 2 a couple years before that.
1: The 1 year he got traded. He has not had more than 4 dunks since 22-23, and his career high is 25 as a rookie. What are you seeing this Luka, looking at him? What do you are watching the dunks. What do you think?
0: We set an over-under on this, and I took over at 7.5. Yes, we did.
1: Jackson,
0: I forgot which pot it was,
1: What did we do it? What was the number?
0: Oh, 7.5.
2: Yes, it was set at 7.5 on our August 28th episode.
1: God, it was just like a month ago, and I made the bet.
0: You bet.
2: Yes. You're both involved.
1: What did I bet?
3: Who has the under?
0: Wendy has you bet dinner, and Wendy took the under. Now, what's interesting is this.
1: Not because I don't think he can do it. I just think that it's not something, you know, I don't think he's looking for dunks.
0: Interestingly, I just think that he's leaner. He's going to be, and just the dunks are, he'll be a little bit more explosive. He'll be a little bit quicker. I just think you're going to have the most athletic version of Luka that you've had since he was, a rookie. And the dunks aren't even that important of a stat. It's just a measure of kind of like, okay, he's a little bit more athletic. What's interesting is despite the fact that Luka has barely dunked, he's been one of the best

0: 45 and a half.
1: You got it right here.
2: By the way, I've got the restricted area. So restricted area is 3 feet. Okay. Inside 3 feet. You see what his restricted area shooting percentage was last year?
1: It's like in the high 60s.
2: Oh, no. I mean, basketball reference. Now, 2 years ago, he shot 72. That's really good.
1: That's elite. What did he shoot last year?
2: 83%.
1: I mean, it's insane. That's like what you would expect from a lob threat.
3: That's what you get from the centers that he plays with. He also gives them about 83%.
1: Right. And that, like, that for a guy who the vast majority of those are off the dribble layups, and like, that's just an insane number. Like, the guy, offensive skill wise, it's a real short list of dudes we've seen that are at his level.
2: Luca, you were at 83% in the restricted area last year. He would say, getting fouled?
1: Yeah. No way. It was 100%.
2: No way. It was 83. It was 100.
3: Luca, if you dunk 8 times, you get McMahon a dinner and he'll keep it to 7. It'll be like the technical game where you get right up into it.
2: Yes.
1: No question about it.
2: He'll have a 7th dunk like, you know, March 2nd, and then that's it. All lays it in.
3: Yeah. He's shooting fast break layups. It don't matter.
1: The other thing with Luca being as lean as he is now is, you know, you're talking about it's a conditioning thing. And why has he been as abysmal defensively as he's been at times? A lot of it's been fatigue or a lack of effort because he's tired or is just not quick enough to move his feet. This should be as good of a defensive season as Luca's had. And like, look, there are things Luca does very well defensively. People don't want to hear it, but the Mavericks, you know, the year they went to the finals, the final quarter of that year, they were the number one defense in the league. The year they went to the West Finals, they were 7th in the league in defense. Like, Luka, as an off-ball defender, when he's locked in, can be very good because he's strong, because he rebounds.
2: His defensive performance his last full year in Dallas was excellent. And unfortunately, that has set the standard for what you expect from him, and he has not equaled that.
1: Well, and he's, you know, he's got, although the Lakers have overachieved what you thought they'd be defensively, you know, he's got really good hands. He's got really good instincts.
2: Hey, we talk about crediting JJ Redick. The Lakers improved, maybe not exactly, but the Lakers improved month by month defensively. One of the big reasons why they got to 53 wins was that they got better and better and better as the season went along. And JJ like built in some zones that created some things. Like, the Lakers were a competent defensive team by the end of the season.
3: True, but part of that issue was you had Marcus. That issue now is no more Marcus Smart, no more Rui Hachimura, no more LeBron. You know, so many.
1: I'm not sure LeBron was helping too much on the defensive end.
3: By the time he was playing, like, you know, remember he like had it when he throttled back some of the offense. Like, he was still having like bursts of defense, I think. And the brains are always there. The brains are always there.
2: When you talk to scouts, they say if LeBron plays the role in Philly that he played with the Lakers last year, that Philly will thrive with him playing that role. If that's the role he's willing to keep playing in Philly.
3: I would just say the last thing I wanted to say on the Lakers was Doncic and Reeves played. This is the case for them to be at least a really good regular season team. They played 41 games together last year, 30-11 in those 41 games, 118.5 offensive rating in their 1,092 minutes when they're on the floor together.
2: I absolutely think the Lakers are going to get a lot of regular season wins. I think there will be, I think Reeves and Doncic will be, that's a powerhouse duo, at least in the regular season.
1: If it's 50 something, then I think Luka will have a legitimate MVP case.
2: Agree. Absolutely. There's, you know, if he stays healthy, the numbers he's going to put up and the games that I think the Lakers are going to win, I think he will be a strong MVP candidate. And by the way, he should be at this point. Like, it's, you know, last year the injury derailed him. Are the Warriors, Slater, are the Warriors good enough to finish 2nd in the Pacific Division this year?
1: Can you damn the Warriors with some faint praise?
3: I was going to say, by process of elimination.
2: Well, I mean, you're talking about the Clippers, Suns, and Kings of the
3: Should we build out the best case, worst case Warriors? I mean, I think we know the worst case, like old guys are hurt, blah, blah, blah. But best case is Kristaps Porzingis plays what, 50, 60 games? You know, you,

0: if you get a, like, he really does a lot for them that they haven't had. The 7-footer who can rim protect and can shoot the three, spread the floor the way they need the floor spread from the five position, particularly with Draymond out there. So you just get a healthier than expected Kristaps Porzingis season. Jimmy Butler, we'll see where he's at in his rehab. He's going to be just doing individual stuff when camp opens, but you know, you're talking maybe January, February. Can you get 35-ish Jimmy Butler games down the stretch? We can get into their trade, you know, possibilities, where they could jolt their team at some point in the middle of the season. I think, you know, I'm already hearing very good reports about Yaxel behind the scenes on some of these like pickup games and some of the stuff, like 24-year-old. He's turning 24 this month. Like, he should be mid prime ready. But everything about him, you,
1: well, yeah, why you wouldn't the oldest team in the league draft the oldest rookie? Come on. That's
0: So if he's 32 minutes of like high production, 6'9" wing, it's like, man, that's really something that they needed.
2: Yaxel is significantly older than Jalen Duren, who one of the big stories of the summer has been Jalen Duren in an all out brawl with the Pistons on his second contract.
0: Yeah. Look, he's older than Kuminga. He's older than Pajemski. He's older than a lot of these guys we've known for the Warriors forever. But to the point of, if we're building out the best case, like, boom, there's like an injection of 32 minutes per night, should play a lot of games.
2: And by the way, like, we've focused so much on these top four guys in the rookie of the year discussion. Yaxel might be a sleeper.
0: Opportunity is there. Steve Kerr openly is talking about, like, you know, he's used the start word, which surprised me. And Yaxel has used it himself, because as you can see, he certainly believes he's going to step in.
1: Yes. I was going to say, yes, Yaxel, what I know about him, he's not afraid to call
0: some of his quotes this summer. I believe he said is at minimum he should average 14-5-3. Somebody asked him about Dylan Brooks, and he says, I believe the quote is, I'm giving him belt.

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8: How will this year's NLCS shake out? 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
8: WNBA seeing the Dream and Aces both go up 2-0 in their respective series. Capitals with a win over the Penguins in their final home opener for Alex Ovechkin. Four baseball series continuing Wednesday, three of them coming to an end.
9: A 1-2 count on Grisham. Chisholm at second. Baker set. Here's the pitch. A swing and a miss. Strike three. The ball game is over. And for the third time ever, the Tampa Bay Rays are headed to the American League Championship Series. A three-game sweep over the New York Yankees. Two in Florida. And the clincher here in New York. 4-3 is the final score. The Rays are victorious.
8: For the Yankees, their 17th straight season without winning the World Series. Second longest drought in franchise history. Rays advancing to the ALCS, third time in franchise history. As you heard, second playoff sweep in franchise history, the first in a series of at least three games. We heard it here on ESPN Radio. Mike Cousins alongside Eduardo Perez and Tim Kurkjian back to a rather quiet Bronx. Mike?
9: Thank you, Jay. It was a 4-3 final on Wednesday night at Yankee Stadium as the Tampa Bay Rays completed a three-game sweep over the New York Yankees. They are moving on to the American League Championship Series. The better team won in this series. It was a nail-biter, though. This one, like Game 1, coming down to the very last at-bat, nerve-wracking all throughout. Brian Baker finishes it off. The American League and Major League leader in saves goes 3-for-3 in this series to move the Rays onto the next round.
10: Yeah, the consistency that they had in pitching, the relentlessness that they had also offensively, and the pressure they put on the defense of the New York Yankees really played. And this is the exact baseball that they played all season long. It's not a surprise for everyone that has been watching the Tampa Bay Rays from the beginning to the end. They played with a chip on their shoulder. When you go to the Trop, part of their promotion is no one believed in us. And right now, they're four wins away from getting to the World Series, and they're going to do it at home. But the most important thing, Tim, is they did it against the New York Yankees here in New York.
11: Right, and they did it three different ways. In Game 1, Drew Rasmussen just outpitched them. In Game 2, they just put the ball in play, played little ball, and took the pressure to the Yankees, who were not there to respond. And tonight, they won the game with the home run ball. Ryan Vallade comes off the bench. We don't even think he's going to start. He hits a huge homer, and then Victor Mesa Jr. hits a two-run homer off of Max Fried to win this game. So we saw three different sides of the Rays in this series, and all three of them helped win this series for them.
9: And the deciding play for the Yankees was off the bat of Anthony Volpe in the sixth inning. What appeared at first to be a two-run game-tying home run goes under crew chief review. It was rude fan interference, and the umpires at that point can place the runners. They place Volpe at second, ruling a fan had reached over the wall. It wasn't going to be a ball that was caught, and it made it instead of 4-4, 4-3, and that's the final.
11: The umpires got it right, and that's the key. They are allowed to rule that that ball was uncatchable, and then they can say, all right, we're going to place the runner. So that was not a two-run homer. It looks like the Yankees, some people are going to say, oh, they got taken. They didn't. The umpires got that call right.
10: How about the technology in today's game? The ability that we have to review plays like that, the ability that we have to be able to challenge balls and strikes, all those things come into play. I was really surprised late that Grisham did not challenge that first pitch, where I think it would have been overturned. But this is the beauty of the game today. This is the beauty of the technology. And right now, the best team is moving on.
9: Tampa Bay Rays are on to the American League Championship Series. They'll face either Chicago or Cleveland in the next round. 4-3, the final, as they sweep the Yankees. For Tim Kirkchen and Eduardo Perez, I'm Mike Cousins, right here on your home for every pitch of the postseason. Major League Baseball on ESPN Radio and the ESPN app. Now let's go back to Jay Reynolds in the studio.
8: All right, Mike, Yankees are swept. They never led in the series. And as you mentioned, Mike, Rays now await either the White Sox or the Guardians. Cleveland staving off elimination Wednesday using a big third inning in Game 3.
12: 1-2 on Adele. Two outs, bases loaded. The pitch. Swinging a ground ball past first, fair. Down the right field line, rolls toward the corner. Kwan is in. Here comes Ramirez. Around third, chase to Lauder. He will come all the way home. Adele driving, diving into third base. A three-run bases clearing triple, and it's 4-1 Cleveland.
8: A three-run triple, part of a four-run third for Cleveland as they go on to a 9-3 win over the White Sox. Chicago still leads the series, but the Guardians get on the board. Chicago still leads the series 2-1. After the win, Joe Adele with our Jesse Rogers.
13: It was that three-run triple that really changed this game. They tried to go up the ladder on you. Were you ready for that pitch?
14: Yeah, during the course of the at-bat, after the first couple of pitches, it was clear they were kind of trying to go to the bottom of the zone with sliders, and, Higgins got really good stuff, and, I just went to that two-strike count and went up top to try to, see if I can match a fastball and got a pitch that up there that I could handle and was able to do something with it.
13: And from that point, you guys kind of extended the lead. Tell me, since coming over here mid-season, was this the best game you saw Jose Ramirez play?
15: Hey, man, he's unbelievable. I mean, both sides of the ball, it was impressive all the way through. But, you know, this is vintage Jose. You know, this is what he does. This is who he is. And to be in a moment like this, for him to have a game like this, it's special, and this is what we needed.
13: Yeah, you say it's what you needed because your backs were against the wall. What does this do for the locker room, even after a game like this where you're still down 2-1?
15: Absolutely. I mean, we knew what the deal was coming into the locker room today, and at the end of the day, it's win or go home. And for us, it's you know, we're going to continue to play our game, and you know, we had to kind of let loose. And tonight was an example of, you know, what we're capable of, and so we got to keep pushing forward with it.
13: Thanks. Congrats.
15: Appreciate it. Thank you.
8: Joe Waddell mentioning Jose Ramirez. He went 2-for-4 with a 2-run triple in the 8th inning. Guardians, first time in postseason history, they've hit 2 triples in one game. Their 134th postseason game all time. Guardians get on the board in the series. White Sox still lead the series 2-1. Game 4, Thursday in Chicago. Our coverage, 7:30 Eastern here on ESPN Radio, where you hear every pitch of baseball's postseason. Right now, SportsCenter all night. As for the National League, the NLCS is now set.
12: The Iglesias, a payoff pitch. Swing at a high fly ball right field. That is deep. He hits it way back there, and it is gone. Home run, Max Muncy. He strikes again. Another home run for him, the third of the postseason. And the Dodgers grab a big run to add on. It is now 4-1 LA in the ninth.
8: They tack on that insurance, and that was the final. 4-1, they beat the Braves in Atlanta, closing out the series in 4 and advancing to the NLCS, their 18th league championship series appearance all time and their third straight. Max Muncy, 1-for-4 with that home run. He spoke with our Jeff Passan.
16: Max, another home run for you. Another trip to the National League Championship Series. How, year after year, October after October, do you guys just keep winning?
14: Yeah, I think it's just the mindset we have in the clubhouse. We don't take anything for granted. We know how hard it is to get here. We know how hard it is to advance. And we let our preparation take over. Every single day we come out, we're working as hard as we possibly can. And, you know, we kind of let that carry us through the game.
16: We've seen Andy Páez play like an all-star all year long, and yet he is batting in the number 9 hole, comes up with the biggest hit today, the 2-run single with the bases loaded. How, when you are at the bottom of the lineup like that, do you still continue to produce the way that he does?
14: Because it doesn't matter where you're at. Everyone in this dugout knows that if you're in the lineup, you have an opportunity to impact the game. Even if you're on the bench, you still have an opportunity to impact the game. It doesn't matter where you're batting. There's going to be opportunities up and down the lineup. And, you know, for us, it's all about winning. None of us care about what we do ourselves. We just want to win, and it's infectious.
16: Similarly with your pitching, Tyler Glasnow goes 4 2/3, gives up only 1 run, but your bullpen comes in to fill those last 4 1/3 innings. What makes this team so deep and so good?
14: You know, I really think it's just the attitude and culture that we have in the clubhouse. We all believe in ourselves. We believe in the goal. We don't care about our numbers. We just care about the end goal, which is winning. And, you know, when you get 26 to 40 guys all believing in that, it's special, and that's what we've seen the last couple of years.
8: Dodgers advancing. Dave Roberts' 72nd career postseason win as the Dodgers eliminate the Braves. Braves went 0-for-7 with runners in scoring position. Atlanta manager Walt Weiss.
17: You know, and the Dodgers have something to do with that. I mean, they're going for the third straight world championship for a reason. The arms just keep coming at you. But, yeah, that's the postseason. You never know what you're going to get. I mean, it's very unpredictable. But, you know, some guys, you have a lot of unsung heroes and a lot of times in the postseason, and sometimes guys struggle. It's obviously magnified because you're playing under a microscope. But, I think we struggled at runners in scoring position, so did the Dodgers. You know, the games were really tight. I thought we gave them all they can handle, but it's a good team over there.
8: Runners in scoring position, 0-for-7 in Game 4, 1-for-23 in the series. Braves are eliminated, Dodgers move on, and they get the Brewers in the NLCS.
12: 2 outs, bottom of the ninth, nobody on. Brewers 3, Padres 1 here in Game 4. Sheets waits left side, McGill fires. Swing and a miss, and that's the ball game. And the Brewers have punched their ticket for the National League Championship Series, and it sets up a rematch with the Dodgers. Milwaukee moving on.
8: 3-1, the final. Brewers' fifth series win in franchise history. The win snapping a 12-game road losing streak in the postseason, which dated back to 2018. Brewers closing out the Padres in San Diego. John Shombe, Doug Glanville called the series for us there. Back to Petco. Boog.
18: Jay, thanks so much. So the Brewers are moving on to the National League Championship Series. Dougie, this was a great series. Close, tight baseball, and each side really showed a lot of grit.
19: It was really a phenomenal series. I'm really honored to call it with you just to know that this was incredible baseball. Every pitch, everything felt like high leverage all the time because nobody got too far ahead. It was always close game. One run, two runs, one run. Big pitches, defensive miscues. But also the fact that they just ran the bases well, aggressive, stealing bags. You just saw a completeness. And of course, the power game was there. But the bullpens seemed to steal the show in a lot of respects because they put up zero after zero after zero. And you knew that to beat the other team, you had to get a big hit against a high-leverage pitcher. And that's what it took. And they, you know, the team that found a way to break through ended up winning the games. And more often than it became the Milwaukee Brewers.
18: Churio comes up with a big hit to give them the lead. But one of the things that we see is that from top to bottom, they get contributions from everywhere. It's not just Churio and Contreras. Bowers takes his walk. Frelick will get a big hit tonight. It was Garrett Mitchell offensively and defensively.
19: Well, there's a lot of these lefties that, you know, a guy like Mitchell who's gotten finally a healthy season, who's showing how athletic and capable he is. Jake Bowers, another guy, gets a runway to get a full season, and they produced. And that's sort of the new equation going into this Dodger series. But at the same time, you still have Sal Frelick, who had an injury, you know, plague season. But then he's in the middle of everything. He's like, okay, you're going to start. And Lara kind of sat out for a little bit, and Frelick was involved in everything. So they just did a great job. And when they got the offense, they put up the zeros on the pitching side.
18: All right, for Doug Glanville, I'm John Shombe right here on your home for every pitch of the postseason Major League Baseball on ESPN Radio and the ESPN app. We send it back to Jay Reynolds in the studio.
8: All right, Boog, Brewers will face the Dodgers. They were swept by the Dodgers in the NLCS last year. Brewers won four of the seven games against the Dodgers in the regular season this year, including two of the last three. 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
25: Just classics, game after game. It lives up to the hype all the time.
8: Top 10 matchup between second-ranked Georgia and number 6 Alabama this weekend. Georgia's going to be without a key offensive piece. Bulldogs running back Chauncey Bowens will miss the game against Alabama. According to the SEC's initial availability report, he's been the team's primary short yardage ball carrier, injured last week in the win over Vanderbilt. As for this week against Alabama, what's Coach Kirby Smart hoping to learn about his team?
26: The resiliency. You know, you go play on the road in the SEC, and it really doesn't matter who. It's really hard to play on the road in our league, and that place is especially hard. So we know that. I've been there a long time and seen it, and it'll be a great environment. I want to find out kind of where we are as a team.
8: Another aspect that'll be factoring into the game is Mother Nature. Tropical storm Isaias could hit the Gulf Coast as early as Friday, potentially taking it near Bryant-Denny Stadium. College game day is set to be in Tuscaloosa as well. Saturday's game, 7:30 Eastern on ABC. The remnants of that storm could be in Washington, D.C. by Sunday afternoon, so it could be interesting for Giants quarterback Jameis Winston.
27: Yeah, you know, today is it's beautiful. And the sun is shining. You know, the birds are chirping. I can only focus on now. You know, right now, it's a beautiful day. And when Sunday comes, you know, I still be glad and rejoice in the day that God gives us.
8: Jameis Winston wouldn't be his first rodeo with the weather this season. Had to play in a nor'easter in week three. Giants lead the NFC East, sole possession of first place for the first time in 11 years. They're a game ahead of Washington and Dallas. Cowboys open week 5 tonight against Tampa Bay. ESPN analyst Jason McCourty.
0: As you look around, I don't want to minimize what the Giants are doing to lose your quarterback and still find a way to win football games, albeit against the Tennessee Titans and Arizona Cardinals winning games on last minute interceptions. They're finding ways to win. I just think ultimately as the season progresses for the Dallas Cowboys, you have Dak Prescott. And last year, you looked at them defensively and you're like, they just don't have enough. This year, the defense has still struggled. I think it will continue to get better, although it's moving extremely slow. But when you have Dak Prescott and the way they're playing on the offensive side of the ball, and you look around the division, the way the Eagles are playing right now, the fact that the Giants don't have their starting quarterback, Washington doesn't have their starting quarterback right now, it's hard for me to think one of those three teams are going to overtake the Dallas Cowboys ultimately as the season progresses.
8: Cowboys 2-2 after the first 4 weeks. We'll see what happens in week 5. Marquee matchup on the ice Wednesday. That's next. SportsCenter all night. It's ESPN Radio.
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8: 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Padres, Braves, Yankees, all three eliminated Wednesday, eliminated at home. As for the emotions in New York after losing, manager Aaron Boone.
9: It's the worst. It's the worst. So, you know, you just, for those experiencing it for the first time, and then those of us that have been there and been in a lot of these situations and had opportunities, you know, this is what you want to play for. This is where you want to be. And hopefully for everyone, whether it's going through it for the first time or those of us that have been through a lot of these, you know, it's got to be, you know, fuel to the fire. Obviously had a really good wild card series offensively, but obviously then for the most part got shut down. I thought we had some good at-bats tonight, gave ourselves some opportunities, hit some balls on the screws again, but ultimately not enough. You know, we got to be more, you know, complete, you know, offensively, defensively, pitching. You know, we did a lot of really good things this year, but ultimately not good enough to beat a really good Rays team tonight.
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8: Guardians keep their season alive, winning on the road in Chicago thanks in part to the defense that held the lead in the sixth. Roxy Bernstein had our call.
11: The payoff pitch. Swing and a line drive. Caught at third base by Ramirez that dropped it. Picks it up. Spins around. Throws to first and he gets Vargas. What an effort by Ramirez. A dive toward the hole. Had it in his glove and it rolled out when he hit the ground. Picked it up. Spun around like he was on a lazy Susan over there at third base.
2: Number 4.
8: Yankees were at home trying to avoid a sweep at the hands of the Rays. But then our Mike Cousins saw this in a 2-2 game in the sixth.
12: The Caminero not fleet of foot at first. And the pitch is hit high and deep to right field. Jones going back. And that ball is gone. A two-run go-ahead blast for Victor Mesa Jr. He hits it off of Max Fried here in the sixth. A crowd silencer.
2: Number 3.
8: Hockey. Capitals winning the final home opener for Alex Ovechkin. Sure got started early. Capitals Radio Network.
13: From the right hash mark, sending it around the far wing. Van Riemsdyk got pressured, and the Caps get the turnover. Beauvillier coming down the middle of that hit. He scores! Anthony Beauvillier! 23 seconds in. It's 1-0 Washington!
2: Number 2.
8: Back to the diamond. Dodgers close out the Braves, getting some ninth inning insurance in Atlanta. Dave O'Brien on our call.
14: Iglesias, a payoff pitch. Swinging a high fly ball right field. That is deep. He hits it way back there, and it is gone. Home run, Max Muncy. He strikes again. Another home run for him, the third of the postseason.
2: Number 1.
8: WNBA, Valkyries take the first two from the Aces. Shooting from distance to break a fourth quarter tie. 95-7 the game.
15: Tennis shoot back to Gabby. Sizing up Young. Driving right between the legs. Moving left. Burton has a left wing three. Legends! 79-76. And a tap out called by Becky Hammond.
8: Valkyries and Dream, each with 2-0 leads in their respective series. Football, Eagles tied with the Cowboys in the division. They're both 2-2, a game behind the Giants. Week 5 getting underway tonight. Dallas hosting the winless Buccaneers. Jane Slater from the NFL Network.
16: You know, when we talked about this team, really today was their only full practice. And Schottenheimer made sure that both sides of the ball got 8 plays at full speed. And talking to Dak Prescott, he said it really is them trying to cram in 5 days worth of film into just a few. But he said all of them are doing everything they can to get their body back. So it was asked, how much do you got left in there, Dak Prescott, ahead of Thursday?
17: Oh, it's going to be 100. It's going to be 100. That's how much, you know, I love this game, how much I've put in this game throughout my life. And through the offseason, you know, you prepare and you condition, you do a lot of things for these type of moments. If I had to play today, yeah, it might not be ideal, but I'd find a way and I'd be 100%.
16: And keep an eye on All-Pro left guard Tyler Smith. His 21-day practice window opened up this week. He got some practice in. He tells me he feels good, but it's all about the grip strength. And when I asked him how he's going about that, get this. He says he uses a yellow rubber ducky at night. He literally squeezes it. And I said, so is the grip strength coming back? He says it's coming along. But it's Schottenheimer who says this one is all up to Smith as to whether he can go on Thursday. Smith tells me he'll know a little bit more as they get closer to kick.
8: We'll see on Thursday. As for Aaron Judge, how about his feelings on the Yankees? That's next. It's ESPN Radio.
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18: 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The Dodgers look to punch their ticket to the NLCS against the Braves.
14: Payoff pitch. Swinging a high fly ball right field. That is deep. He hits it way back there, and it is gone. He strikes again.
18: The Rays sweep the Yankees in the Bronx.
12: And the pitch is hit high and deep to right field. Jones going back, and that ball is gone. A two-run go-ahead
1: blast, a crowd silencer.
3: We have a critical game four against the Brewers and Padres.
4: Swing and a line drive, base hit into center field. Churio has given the Brewers the lead. Who else?
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4: 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Rolls past him, it was just fair. Two runs are in. Racing to third, Jose Ramirez. A two-run triple.
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8: 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Wednesday, the final day in 2026, where we had a chance to have four playoff baseball games. And that's what we got. In fact, second week of baseball's postseason. No champion, obviously, yet still we've seen seven champagne celebrations in the clubhouse. One of those celebrations in Atlanta. Braves scoring in the top of the first on a wild pitch. Dodgers tie it up in the second. Shohei Ohtani scoring on an error, and that's the way it would stay until the seventh.
4: Suarez comes set. Here's the pitch. Swing and a ground ball up the middle, base hit. In to score Hernandez. In to score Edmund. Páez delivers a huge two-run hit up the middle. And the Dodgers lead it 3-1 in the seventh.
8: Max Muncy had some insurance with a solo shot in the ninth, and then...
4: And the 0-2. Swinging a high fly ball into right. That should do it. Tucker is there, and the Dodgers win. 4-1 the final. They take the series 3-1 against the Atlanta Braves. Once again, this Dodger machine is moving on to the National League Championship Series.
8: 18th time they've done that. Third straight, in fact, 4-1 win in Atlanta over the Braves. Atlanta had won the regular season series, but LA wins the best of five postseason matchup. Dodgers manager Dave Roberts.
5: Well, you know, the postseason is different than the regular season. You know, there's no correlation to the success that you have in the regular season into the postseason. I think it's for us, you just got to be playing your best baseball, and guys got to step up in big moments. And, you know, that's what it takes. You got to have some good fortune as well. And like I said, any series, 5-game series, 7-game series, every team's good. So it's going to be a battle. And it was good to see us come out of this one.
8: Dodgers have been 0-14 with runners in scoring position in the series before the Páez single in the seventh inning. We heard the game here on ESPN Radio. Dave O'Brien and Jessica Mendoza had the call for us. Back to Atlanta. Dave?
4: Jay, thank you very much. You know, you hang around the Dodgers long enough, and Jess does it all season long, covering the team in L.A. I get a chance to see them several times a season. You begin to appreciate the culture of winning, and that's what it is inside their clubhouse. Dave Roberts has a lot to do with it, but they have so many great players, and even when those guys just aren't playing necessarily great, they have role guys who step in and do that. We just saw it again.
6: I thought Max Muncy said it perfectly. His interview with Jeff Passan after the game just talked about, look, we want to win, period. And he really means it when he says it's not about what you do, perform individually. And if you know that you're just trying to contribute, trying to help a team that has already so much talent, that it's not about you. And that's exactly what Max Muncy said. It doesn't matter where you're hitting the order. Look at all the different guys that we've got. Ohtani has been 0-4, has not been able to perform, but no one's paying attention to that within that clubhouse. They know that any point, any one of them can contribute, and that's what Max Muncy did tonight.
4: No, we asked Walt Weiss, the manager of the Braves. His team had a terrific season. We asked him in the pregame, what is it you most admire about your counterpart, Dave Roberts? And he said, the ability he has, the tenacity he has to keep his team on top year after year. And Walt paused and said, that's really hard to do. It's not an easy thing. And I know a lot of people look at their payroll and they look at all the talent and they say it should be easy. It's not an easy thing to do, to stay on that edge year after year like the Dodgers do.
6: I think it's harder when you got more payroll, you got more egos, you got more dudes that were the dude on the team that they came from. Plus, you got guys that they're developing, rookies that are coming in. I mean, you talk the mishmash of what's in that clubhouse, different cultures, different languages, and different amounts of money that they know that they need to go out and perform night after night. So his ability to speak to every single one of them as the human. We saw a moment tonight. Tyler Glasnow gets pulled early, and he sits in the dugout with him during the game. You usually see that maybe tomorrow, later tonight.
4: Yep.
6: Grabs 6'8" of him, grabs him, gives him a big kiss on the cheek. It talks to him for about 2 minutes to let him know how much he believes in him.
4: You look like a child hugging his stuffed giraffe, you know, in the bedroom there for a couple of minutes. But a marvelous performance by the Dodgers. I know we say it year after year. That's a really great Atlanta Braves team. And the Dodgers ran through them 3-1.
6: This is an Atlanta Braves team that really shoved it to the Dodgers during the regular season. 5 out of 6 games they took. I get it. It's different in the postseason. But that gives you an idea of how good this Braves team can be. And honestly, for the Dodgers, they haven't even played their best baseball yet. This is definitely a test as they advance, whether it's the Padres or the Brewers. They still have some holes. They still have some things to figure out. And that's going to come to fruition as we see the championship series.
4: That's a great point. Also sounds like a warning for everybody else in the National League. They have not yet played their best baseball. Well, for Jess Mendoza, I'm Dave O'Brien right here in your home for every pitch of the postseason, Major League Baseball on ESPN Radio and the ESPN app. Now we send it back to Jay Reynolds in the studio.
8: All right, Dave, and the Dodgers are moving on after their win. Padres had staved off elimination with their win on Tuesday, Wednesday, Game 4. Another must win for San Diego. Brewers out in front in the third with the game's first run on an RBI single. Padres answer, though, with a loud moment in the third.
2: 1-2 now. And here comes. Swing. High fly ball. Center field going back is the center fielder Mitchell. And that is way out of here. Fernando Tatis Jr. unloads. I think that went over both bullpens. And the Padres on the board. They tied this game at 1.
8: Game tied until the Brewers move in front on a Jackson Chourio RBI single in the 5th. They add to it with a sac fly in the 6th. 8th inning. Padres with a runner on Manny Machado at the plate and a chance to tie it up.
2: The pitch. Swing and a high fly ball. Center field. Mitchell going back at the track at the wall. And he made the catch. Oh, he reached over the wall, and he made the catch. And Machado retired, and there's 2 out.
8: John Ciampi called it here on ESPN Radio. That saves the lead, and the Brewers go on to a 3-1 win to close out the series in 4. Brewers, they win on the road in San Diego. They snap a 12-game road losing streak in the postseason. Close out the Padres and advance to the NLCS, where they will face the Dodgers. Aaron Ashby worked the middle innings for the win, worked 3 innings after the win, spoke with our Alden Gonzalez.
9: Aaron, what did you think watching that ball off the bat of Manny Machado? Did you think it was out of here?
10: It was close. It certainly hit well. He's an unbelievable hitter to get to the 100-mile-an-hour sinker inside like that. But, you know, I'm glad it stayed in.
9: Aaron, another really tight game in this series. What was it like to just play in this series, and how does it feel to overcome this team and move on to the next round?
10: Yeah, that's an unbelievable team over there. I thought that was the best baseball series that we've played all year long. And, you know, credit to our guys. They're just relentless. You know, it's everyone pulling for each other and together, and it was incredible.
9: 3 innings from you out of the bullpen, pretty huge in terms of bridging the gap to the later innings. What allowed you to be so efficient against that Padres offense?
10: Yeah, I think Bill behind the plate, we were on the same page all night. He was calling great pitches. He was giving me good targets, and it was really just the sinker was getting the ball on the ground and getting those ground balls.
9: You move on to the NLCS, you face the Dodgers. What is it about this team this year, Aaron, that makes you believe you guys are better equipped to overcome them this year?
10: Yeah, it's another year of being more mature. These guys all have the experience now, and we're just fired up and ready to go.
8: Brewers were swept by the Dodgers in the NLCS a year ago. SportsCenter All Night, ESPN Radio, American League. Rays and Yankees played the first 2 in St. Petersburg. Tampa Bay coming away with wins in both. Yankees hosting game 3, and it was a game that was tied at 2.
12: The Caminero not fleet of foot at first, and the pitch is hit high and deep to right field. Jones going back, and that ball is gone! A 2-run go-ahead!
1: head blast for Victor Mesa Jr. He hits it off of Max Fried here in the sixth, a crowd silencer, and it gives the Rays a 4-2 lead over the Yankees on a 401-foot homer to right center field.
8: That was in the top of the sixth. The Yankees thought they had tied it in the bottom of the sixth.
1: 1-0 pitch. This one's hit high left field. Mesa going back to the warning track. He's at the wall. He leaps, and that ball is a home run. It's a two-run home run for Anthony Volpe. The second home run of the night that just barely left the yard. The game's tied at four, but this is going to be reviewed.
0: I think they're going to rule that this was fan interference, but uncatchable ball.
7: After review, we have spectator interference.
11: And that's the right call right there.
8: So instead of a 4-4 game, it was 4-3, and that's how it would end. Yankees come up short, Rays get the win. They sweep the series 3-love and advance to the ALCS for the third time in franchise history. Yankees never led in the series. They almost had tied it up in the sixth, but that home run overturned. Manager Aaron Boone?
13: Yeah, I thought they did a good job with it. When he hit it, you know, to my eye, looking out there, I was a little concerned right away because it felt like something I wasn't sure. And then, you know, seeing the replay and seeing it unfold, I thought they did the right thing. I thought they got it right.
8: Yankees are swept out of the postseason, 17th straight season without winning a World Series. Aaron Judge didn't get to see the field. Does he feel like the team has gone all in?
15: It's tough to say. You know, I want to trade for everybody, sign everybody every single year, but I know that's not realistic. So, you know, they give us a winning team every single year, but that's not good enough here in New York. Man, we're the Yankees. You got to go out there and expect championships and go all in every year. So I'm excited to see what they do.
8: He says Aaron Boone is the guy to lead them, however. Rays bullpen, an ERA of 169 over 10 2/3 in the series. They won this series after winning the regular season series, which gave them some rest during the wild card round. That was key, says manager Kevin Cash.
16: That's a series right there that we were able to, you know, stay in rhythm, stay in sync. And, you know, a lot of people talk about what's better. I still would say winning the division and having the days off are better. I applaud our players for taking it serious with the 4 or 5 days off and trying to get something out of it. It's not game speed, playoff reps, but you can get something out of it. They did that. And the way our pitchers just executed, you know, multiple times through that lineup was really, really impressive. But we did it for the most part by just limiting walks. If you don't walk them, you're going to give yourself a chance.
8: Rays sweep the Yankees, and that series comes to an end. Tampa Bay now awaits the winner of Cleveland and Chicago. That series has not come to an end.
2: The pitch, strike three called, 99 in there. Vargas gone looking as Cade Smith strikes out the side in the ninth. 19 strikeouts by Cleveland pitching. And the Guardians, who are facing elimination today, down 2-0. The series shifting from Cleveland to the south side of Chicago. And the Guardians respond with a much-needed 9-3 win.
8: Chicago still leads the series 2-1, but the Guardians on the board, scoring 9 runs in Game 3. We heard it here on ESPN Radio. Roxy Bernstein, Greg Olson. Roxy?
2: Well, Jay, the Cleveland Guardians had their backs against the wall. Down 2-0 in this series. A must win coming to the south side of Chicago after their bats were shut down. Cleveland had only 3 runs on 7 hits through the first 2 games, with the White Sox winning both in Cleveland. Now in Chicago, a different story today. This is the recipe that Stephen Vogt was looking for. As the Guardians' offense, the big bats showed up. And Cleveland pitching, they struck out 19 here in Game 3.
25: Yeah, that back end of the bullpen was really good. Foster Griffin came in, and game's on the line in the first inning. In the bottom of the first, he's got a mess. He gets out of the jam with a strikeout, ends up striking out 7 in 2 2/3 innings. And then Stephen Vogt gets to do what he wants to do, which is use this great bullpen of Gattis, Heron, and Cade Smith. They punch out the night, and it did not hurt that when the Guardians are searching for people to get on base, the White Sox walk 10.
2: And they use 7 pitchers, just like Cleveland did here in Game 3. But they needed the big bats to show up. And a 4-run third highlighted by a bases clearing, 3-run triple from Joe Adell.
19: And the breathing room provided late on a two-run double by Jose Ramirez.
25: Yeah, but Ramirez, showing himself to be the best player on the planet, shows up again tonight. Double, a triple, stolen base, couple RBI, and a game-changing play diving at third base that got them out of a jam in the sixth when Hunter Gaddis was struggling. And he saves the game right there.
19: And defense came through a number of times today for Cleveland in this game, but the pitching and the timely hitting and the Guardians forced a game four. The White Sox still lead the series 2-1. Game four coming up Thursday from Chicago. Once again, our final 9-3 Guardians. For Greg Olson, I'm Roxy Bernstein, right here in your home for every pitch of the postseason, Major League Baseball on ESPN Radio and the ESPN app, as we go back to Jay Reynolds in the studio.
8: 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That's next. 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
18: 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South Carolina marches into Gainesville looking to pull off a statement upset against the 4-1 16th ranked Florida Gators. 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
10: 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The Ravens have been trying to fill the void left by Pro Bowl center Tyler Linderbaum, who signed with the Raiders this past spring. Waiter Wednesday, Baltimore picking up another Pro Bowler, getting Cam Jurgens in a trade with the Eagles. Earlier on the Pat McAfee Show, AQ Shipley.
11: This is a wild trade for me. It really is. Now, they've lost Landon Dickerson, so you got to take your next best player, Cam Jurgens, and then move him over to guard, right? That's the reason why they did it. But you lose Dickerson. He's been dealing with injuries the last couple of years. You lose Lane Johnson due to retirement, and now you lose this. This is three out of your five, and you thought you were going to have a great offensive line going in this year, and now you're playing with basically all backups. You got Markell Bell now starting at one of the tackles.
12: It's good.
11: You got Steen, who got banged up early in the year on a pretty dirty play by a defensive player. I'm just going to throw that out there. You know, whenever you talk about Jurgens, this guy's a really good football player, and they just let him walk. And I mean, it's a confusing move for me for Philadelphia, but Baltimore got a lot better.
10: Ravens giving up a fifth rounder next spring and a second rounder in 2028 as part of the trade. Ravens Falcons in the Sunday night game. Week five gets underway later tonight.
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13: Turn the page and you're on to the Bucs. And, you know, I understand we got a team coming here winless, how desperate they're going to be, and it's the NFL and the parody of it, and just knowing that we've got to go prove it again.
14: The offense might be the best in all of football this year. They are leading the NFL in points scored per drive, 3.4 points per possession. But where they have been particularly exciting and impactful is in the clutch, not something we normally associate with the Dallas Cowboys. In the fourth quarter, 10 possessions this year, 6 touchdowns, 2 field goals. They're averaging nearly 5 points per possession in the fourth quarter.
15: This offense might be a historically good offense.
12: Mm-hmm.
15: And then they're averaging 3.4 points per drive.
13: I got no regrets. We're, what, 4 games in? I think we can get better. Am I complacent with what we've done? Absolutely not. Do I think what we've done, is it enough? Absolutely not. Do I still believe that that's who we are and that's who we're going to be? Damn right.
16: By show of hands, who here thinks the Cowboys defense is getting better?
17: Yes,
16: are they?
17: It is getting better.

0: Football League.
1: Yeah, he'll be the quarterback Thursday night. You know, he has some ups, he has some downs before his first time out there. He didn't panic. You know, it's his first game. He's going to have some ups and downs.
2: At this position, you want to do everything that you can to be able to go out there and win a football game. 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

0: We're in a tight one with Las Vegas, leading by two aces at the free throw line.
1: I think the Valkyries are expecting a missed free throw here from Jackie Young with 5.9 to go. Here we go. Jackie Young free throw. She's trying to miss. It goes up. It's no good. Gray has it. Gray underneath. Blocked by Kia Stokes. Taken away by Burton. And that'll do it. The Valkyries win 83-81. Up 2-0 in the best of five.
0: 95-7 the game. Valkyries hang on for the 2-point win. They go up 2-0 in the series. Game 3 Friday in Las Vegas. They get a huge block in the closing seconds to seal the win. Meanwhile, in Atlanta, the Dream getting the benefit of perhaps a mental lapse by the Liberty.
2: Got that one too. 3-point game. New York has a reset. They don't use it. Why don't they use it? Deflect it to Stewart. Hoist it up. Air ball. That'll do it. Game 2 belongs to Atlanta. The Dream take a commanding 2-0 series lead.
0: Ryan Rucco calling it on ESPN. The reset timeout would have allowed the Liberty, trailing by 3, to advance the ball. They didn't use it, as you heard Ryan mention. New York's Brianna Stewart says they didn't use it because they didn't think they had it.
3: I'm not blaming the refs, but when I ask both refs if we have a reset timeout at the end and they tell us no, and then we leave the game with a reset timeout, it's pretty frustrating. Yeah, okay, I kind of got a good look at the end, but would just love to have some clarity on that situation as well. I asked Kevin, I said, do we have a reset timeout? And he said, I'm going to check at the table. So then he looked to Fatu, and she said no, so then he told me no. Who knows what would happen in the game, but we would have had hopefully a better shot on goal.
4: And Chris, I guess, were you unaware that you guys?
5: Yeah, same thing.
4: What was they the conclusion said we didn't
5: have
4: on the
5: it.
4: Staff?
5: They just said we didn't have it. So
4: they told you that yeah. You didn't have one.
5: Yeah, multiple staff members. So it is what it is. We got to demand more, but it is what it is.
0: Liberty coach Chris DeMarco, his team now in an 0-2 hole to the Atlanta Dream. Atlanta's won 4 straight playoff games. SportsCenter all night. Final home opener for Alex Ovechkin hosting Sidney Crosby and the Penguins. Washington scoring in the first 30 seconds and by the third.
6: And Kyrou's got to go back to center ice to find it. Big speed coming back in to the Pittsburgh zone for Leonard Schoening. He scores! Ryan Leonard puts it in with 16:05 to play. It's 5-3 Washington!
0: Capitals Radio Network 5-3 the final. 76th regular season meeting between Sidney Crosby and Alex Ovechkin. Ovechkin now has 33 wins to 43 for Crosby. Oilers a 5-2 win over the Ducks. Evan Bouchard, 2 goals in the win. Rematch in the National League. That's next at ESPN Radio.
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0: How will this year's NLCS shake out? 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
0: WNBA seeing the Dream and Aces both go up 2-0 in their respective series. Capitals with a win over the Penguins in their final home opener for Alex Ovechkin. Four baseball series continuing Wednesday, three of them coming to an end.
14: A 1-2 count on Grisham. Chisholm at second. Baker set. Here's the pitch. A swing and a miss. Strike three. The ball game is over. And for the third time ever, the Tampa Bay Rays are headed to the American League Championship Series. A three-game sweep over the New York Yankees, two in Florida, and the clincher here in New York. 4-3 is the final score. The Rays are victorious.
0: For the Yankees, their 17th straight season without winning the World Series. Second longest drought in franchise history. Rays advancing to the ALCS, third time in franchise history. As you heard, second playoff sweep in franchise history, the first in a series of at least three games. We heard it here on ESPN Radio. Mike Cousins alongside Eduardo Perez and Tim Kirchen back to a rather quiet Bronx. Mike?
14: Thank you, Jay. It was a 4-3 final on Wednesday night at Yankee Stadium as the Tampa Bay Rays completed a three-game sweep over the New York Yankees. They are moving on to the American League Championship Series. The better team won in this series. It was a nail-biter, though. This one, like Game 1, coming down to the very last at-bat, nerve-wracking all throughout. Brian Baker finishes it off. The American League and Major League leader in saves goes 3-for-3 in this series to move the Rays onto the next round.
15: Yeah, the consistency that they had in pitching, the relentlessness that they had also offensively, and the pressure they put on the defense of the New York Yankees really played. And this is the exact baseball that they played all season long. It's not a surprise for everyone that has been watching the Tampa Bay Rays from the beginning to the end. They played with a chip on their shoulder. When you go to the Trop, part of their promotion is no one believed in us. And right now, they're 4 wins away from getting to the World Series, and they're going to do it at home. But the most important thing, Tim, is they did it against the New York Yankees here in New York.
16: Right, and they did it three different ways. In Game 1, Drew Rasmussen just outpitched them. In Game 2, they just put the ball in play, played little ball, and took the pressure to the Yankees, who were not there to respond. And tonight, they won the game with the home run ball. Ryan Vallade comes off the bench, We don't even think he's going to start. It's a huge homer, and then Victor Mesa Jr. It's a two-run homer off of Max Fried to win this game. So we saw three different sides of the Rays in this series, and all three of them helped win this series for them.
14: And the deciding play for the Yankees was off the bat of Anthony Volpe in the sixth inning. What appeared at first to be a two-run game-tying home run goes under crew chief review. It was rude fan interference, and the umpires at that point can place the runners. They place Volpe at second, ruling a fan had reached over the wall. It wasn't going to be a ball that was caught, and it made it instead of 4-4, 4-3, and that's the final.
16: The umpires got it right, and that's the key. They are allowed to rule that that ball was uncatchable, and then they can say, all right, we're going to place the runner. So that was not a two-run homer. It looks like the Yankees, some people are going to say, oh, they got taken. They didn't. The umpires got that call right.
15: How about the technology in today's game? The ability that we have to review plays like that, the ability that we have to be able to challenge balls and strikes, all those things come into play. I was really surprised late that Grisham did not challenge that first pitch, where I think it would have been overturned. But this is the beauty of the game today. This is the beauty of the technology. And right now, the best team is moving on.
14: Tampa Bay Rays are on to the American League Championship Series. They'll face either Chicago or Cleveland in the next round. 4-3, the final, as they sweep the Yankees. For Tim Kirkchen and Eduardo Perez, I'm Mike Cousins, right here on your home for every pitch of the postseason. Major League Baseball on ESPN Radio and the ESPN app. Now let's go back to Jay Reynolds in the studio.
0: All right, Mike, Yankees are swept. They never led in the series. And as you mentioned, Mike, Rays now await either the White Sox or the Guardians. Cleveland staving off elimination Wednesday using a big third inning in Game 3.
17: 1-2 on Adele, two outs, bases loaded. The pitch. Swinging a ground ball past first fair. Down the right field line, rolls toward the corner. Kwan is in. Here comes Ramirez. Around third, chase to Lauder. He will come all the way home. Adele driving, diving into third base. A three-run bases clearing triple, and it's 4-1 Cleveland.
0: A three-run triple, part of a four-run third for Cleveland as they go on to a 9-3 win over the White Sox. Chicago still leads the series, but the Guardians get on the board. Chicago still leads the series 2-1. After the win, Joe Adell with our Jesse Rogers.
18: It was that three-run triple that really changed this game. They tried to go up the ladder on you. Were you ready for that pitch?
19: Yeah, during the course of the at-bat, after the first couple of pitches, it was clear they were kind of trying to go to the bottom of the zone with sliders, and, Higgins got really good stuff, and, I just went into that two-strike count and went up top to try to, see if I can match a fastball and got a pitch that up there that I could handle and was able to do something with it.
18: And from that point, you guys kind of extended the lead. Tell me, since coming over here mid-season, was this the best game you saw Jose Ramirez play?
19: Hey, man, he's unbelievable. I mean, both sides of the ball, it was impressive all the way through. But, this is vintage Jose. This is what he does. This is who he is. And to be in a moment like this, for him to have a game like this, it's special. And this is what we needed.
18: Yeah, you say it's what you needed because your backs were against the wall. What does this do for the locker room, even after a game like this where you're still down 2-1?
19: Absolutely. I mean, we knew what the deal was coming into the locker room today. And at the end of the day, it's win or go home. And for us, it's we're going to continue to play our game. And we had to kind of let loose. And tonight was an example of what we're capable of. And so we got to keep pushing forward with it.
18: Thanks. Congrats.
19: Appreciate it. Thank you.
0: Joe Adell mentioning Jose Ramirez. He went 2-for-4 with a two-run triple in the eighth inning. Guardians, first time in postseason history, they've hit two triples in one game. Their 134th postseason game all time. Guardians get on the board in the series. White Sox still lead the series 2-1. Game 4, Thursday in Chicago. Our coverage, 7:30 Eastern here on ESPN Radio, where you hear every pitch of baseball's postseason. Right now, SportsCenter all night. As for the National League, the NLCS is now set.
20: Iglesias, a payoff pitch. Swinging a high fly ball right field. That is deep. He hits it way back there, and it is gone. Home run, Max Muncy. He strikes again. Another home run for him, the third of the postseason. And the Dodgers grab a big run to add on. It is now 4-1 LA in the ninth.
0: They tack on that insurance, and that was the final. 4-1, they beat the Braves in Atlanta, closing out the series in four and advancing to the NLCS, their 18th League Championship Series appearance all time and their third straight. Max Muncy, 1-for-4 with that home run. He spoke with our Jeff Passan.
1: Max, another home run for you. Another trip to the National League Championship Series. How, year after year, October after October, do you guys just keep winning?
21: Yeah, I think it's just the mindset we have in the clubhouse. We don't take anything for granted. We know how hard it is to get here. We know how hard it is to advance. And we let our preparation take over. Every single day we'll come out, we're working as hard as we possibly can. And, you know, we kind of let that carry us through the game.
1: We've seen Andy Páez play like an all-star all year long, and yet he is batting in the number 9 hole, comes up with the biggest hit today, the 2-run single with the bases loaded. How, when you are at the bottom of the lineup like that, do you still continue to produce the way that he does?
21: Because it doesn't matter where you're at. Everyone in this dugout knows that if you're in the lineup, you have an opportunity to impact the game. Even if you're on the bench, you still have an opportunity to impact the game. It doesn't matter where you're batting. There's going to be opportunities up and down the lineup. And, you know, for us, it's all about winning. None of us care about what we do ourselves. We just want to win, and it's infectious.
1: Similarly with your pitching, Tyler Glasnow goes 4 2/3, gives up only one run, but your bullpen comes in to fill those last 4 1/3 innings. What makes this team so deep and so good?
21: You know, I really think it's just the attitude and culture that we have in the clubhouse. We all believe in ourselves. We believe in the goal. We don't care about our numbers. We just care about the end goal, which is winning. And, you know, when you get 26 to 40 guys all believing in that, it's special, and that's what we've seen the last couple of years.
0: Dodgers advancing. Dave Roberts' 72nd career postseason win as the Dodgers eliminate the Braves. Braves went 0-for-7 with runners in scoring position. Atlanta manager Walt Weiss.
22: You know, and the Dodgers have something to do with that. I mean, they're going for the third straight world championship for a reason. The arms just keep coming at you. But, you know, the postseason, you never know what you're going to get. I mean, it's very unpredictable. But, you know, some guys, you have a lot of unsung heroes and a lot of times in the postseason, and sometimes guys struggle. It's obviously magnified because you're playing under a microscope. But, I mean, I think we struggle at runners in scoring position, so did the Dodgers. You know, the games are really tight. I thought we gave them all they can handle, but it's a good team over there.
0: Runners in scoring position, 0-for-7 in game 4, 1-for-23 in the series. Braves are eliminated, Dodgers move on, and they get the Brewers in the NLCS.
20: 2 outs, bottom of the 9th, nobody on. Brewers 3, Padres 1 here in game 4. Sheets waits left side, McGill fires. Swing and a miss, and that's the ball game. And the Brewers have punched their ticket for the National League Championship Series, and it sets up a rematch with the Dodgers. Milwaukee moving on.
0: 3-1 the final, Brewers' fifth series win in franchise history, the win snapping a 12-game road losing streak in the postseason, which dated back to 2018. Brewers closing out the Padres in San Diego. John Schaube, Doug Glanville called the series for us. They're back to Petco. Boog?
20: Jay, thanks so much. So the Brewers are moving on to the National League Championship Series. Dougie, this was a great series. Close, tight baseball, and each side really showed a lot of grit.
23: It was really a phenomenal series. I'm really honored to call it with you just to know that this was incredible baseball. Every pitch, everything felt like high leverage all the time because nobody got too far ahead. It was always close game. One run, two runs, one run. Big pitches, defensive miscues. But also the fact that they just ran the bases well, aggressive, stealing bags. You just saw a completeness. And of course, the power game was there. But the bullpens seemed to steal the show in a lot of respects because they put up zero after zero after zero. And you knew that to beat the other team, you had to get a big hit against a high-leverage pitcher. And that's what it took. And they, you know, the team that found a way to break through ended up winning the games, and more often than it became the Milwaukee Brewers.
20: Churio comes up with a big hit to give them the lead, but one of the things that we see is that from top to bottom, they get contributions from everywhere. It's not just Churio and Contreras. Bowers takes his walk. Frelick will get a big hit tonight. It was Garrett Mitchell offensively and defensively.
23: Well, there's a lot of these lefties that, you know, a guy like Mitchell who's gotten finally a healthy season, who's showing how athletic and capable he is. Jake Bowers, another guy, gets a runway to get a full season, and they produced. And that's sort of the new equation going into this Dodger series. But at the same time, you still have Sal Frelick, who had an injury, you know, plague season, but then he's in the middle of everything. He's like, okay, you're going to start. And Lara kind of sat out for a little bit, and Frelick was involved in everything. So they just did a great job. And when they got the offense, they put up the zeros on the pitching side.
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0: All right, Boog, Brewers will face the Dodgers. They were swept by the Dodgers in the NLCS last year. Brewers won four of the seven games against the Dodgers in the regular season this year, including two of the last three. SportsCenter All Night, ESPN Radio.
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26: Just classics, game after game. 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
0: Top 10 matchup between second-ranked Georgia and number 6 Alabama this weekend. Georgia's going to be without a key offensive piece. Bulldogs running back Chauncey Bowens will miss the game against Alabama. According to the SEC's initial availability report, he's been the team's primary short yardage ball carrier, injured last week in the win over Vanderbilt. As for this week against Alabama, what's Coach Kirby Smart hoping to learn about his team?
27: The resiliency. You know, you go play on the road in the SEC, and it really doesn't matter who. It's really hard to play on the road in our league, and that place is especially hard. So we know that. I've been there a long time and seen it, and it'll be a great environment. I want to find out kind of where we are as a team.
0: Another aspect that'll be factoring into the game is Mother Nature. Tropical storm Isaias could hit the Gulf Coast as early as Friday, potentially taking it near Bryant-Denny Stadium. College game day is set to be in Tuscaloosa as well. Saturday's game, 7:30 Eastern on ABC. The remnants of that storm could be in Washington, D.C. by Sunday afternoon, so it could be interesting for Giants quarterback Jameis Winston.
28: Yeah, you know, today is it's beautiful, and the sun is shining, you know, the birds are chirping. I can only focus on now. You know, right now, it's a beautiful day, and when Sunday comes, you know, I still be glad and rejoice in the day that God gives us.
0: Jameis Winston wouldn't be his first rodeo with the weather this season. Had to play in a nor'easter in week three. Giants lead the NFC East, sole possession of first place for the first time in 11 years. They're a game ahead of Washington and Dallas. Cowboys open week five tonight against Tampa Bay. ESPN analyst Jason McCourty.
29: As you look around, I don't want to minimize what the Giants are doing to lose your quarterback and still find a way to win football games, albeit against the Tennessee Titans and Arizona Cardinals.
30: Who cares,
29: winning games on last minute interceptions. They're finding ways to win. I just think ultimately as the season progresses for the Dallas Cowboys, you have Dak Prescott. And last year, you look at them defensively and you're like, they just don't have enough. This year, the defense has still struggled. I think it will continue to get better, although it's moving extremely slow. But when you have Dak Prescott and the way they're playing on the offensive side of the ball, and you look around the division, the way the Eagles are playing right now, the fact that the Giants don't have their starting quarterback, Washington doesn't have their starting quarterback right now, it's hard for me to think one of those three teams are going to overtake the Dallas Cowboys ultimately as the season progresses.
0: Cowboys 2-2 after the first 4 weeks. We'll see what happens in week five. Marquee matchup on the ice Wednesday. That's next. SportsCenter All Night. It's ESPN Radio.
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13: 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The experts were wrong, and they have the hardware to prove it. Coach Cignetti already knows the biggest threat to the defending national champions.
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1: 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Padres, Braves, Yankees, all three eliminated Wednesday, eliminated at home. As for the emotions in New York after losing, manager Aaron Boone.
2: It's the worst. It's the worst. So, you know, you just, for those experiencing it for the first time, and then those of us that have been there and been in a lot of these situations and had opportunities, you know, this is what you want to play for. This is where you want to be. And hopefully for everyone, whether it's going through it for the first time or those of us that have been through a lot of these, you know, it's got to be, you know, fuel to the fire. Obviously had a really good wild card series offensively, but obviously then for the most part got shut down. I thought we had some good at-bats tonight, gave ourselves some opportunities, hit some balls on the screws again, but ultimately not enough. You know, we got to be more, you know, complete, you know, offensively, defensively, pitching. You know, we did a lot of really good things this year, but ultimately not good enough to beat a really good Rays team tonight.
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1: Guardians keep their season alive, winning on the road in Chicago, thanks in part to the defense that held the lead in the sixth. Roxy Bernstein had our call.
4: The payoff pitch. Swing and a line drive. Caught at third base by Ramirez that dropped it. Picks it up. Spins around. Throws to first and he gets Vargas. What an effort by Ramirez. A dive toward the hole. Had it in his glove and it rolled out when he hit the ground. Picked it up. Spun around. Like he was on a lazy Susan over there at third base.
0: Number 4.
1: Yankees were at home trying to avoid a sweep at the hands of the Rays. But then our Mike Cousins saw this in a 2-2 game in the sixth.
5: The Caminero not fleet of foot at first. And the pitch is hit high and deep to right field. Jones going back. And that ball is gone. A two-run go-ahead blast for Victor Mesa Jr. He hits it off of Max Fried here in the sixth. A crowd silencer.
0: Number 3.
1: Hockey. Capitals winning the final home opener for Alex Ovechkin. It sure got started early. Capitals Radio Network.
6: From the right hash mark, sending it around the far wing. Van Riemsdyk got pressured, and the Caps get the turnover. Beauvillier coming down the middle, a backhand. He scores! Anthony Beauvillier! 23 seconds in, it's 1-0, Washington!
0: Number 2.
1: Back to the diamond. Dodgers close out the Braves, getting some ninth inning insurance in Atlanta. Dave O'Brien on our call.
7: Iglesias, a payoff pitch. Swinging a high fly ball right field. That is deep. He hits it way back there, and it is gone. Home run, Max Muncy. He strikes again. Another home run for him, the third of the postseason.
0: Number 1.
1: WNBA, Valkyries take the first two from the Aces. Shooting from distance to break a fourth quarter tie. 95-7 the game.
8: Tennis shoot back to Gabby. Sizing up Young. Driving right between the legs. Moving left. Burton has a left wing three. Raindance! 79-76! And a tap out! Called by Becky Hammond!
1: Valkyries and Dream, each with 2-0 leads in their respective series. Football, Eagles tied with the Cowboys of the division. They're both 2-2, a game behind the Giants. Week 5 getting underway tonight. Dallas hosting the winless Buccaneers. Jane Slater from the NFL Network.
9: You know, when we talked about this team, really today was their only full practice. And Schottenheimer made sure that both sides of the ball got 8 plays at full speed. And talking to Dak Prescott, he said it really is them trying to cram in 5 days worth of film into just a few. But he said all of them are doing everything they can to get their body back. So it was asked, how much do you got left in there, Dak Prescott, ahead of Thursday?
10: Oh, it's going to be 100. It's going to be 100. That's how much, you know, I love this game, how much I've put in this game throughout my life. And through the off season, you know, you prepare and you condition, you do a lot of things for these type of moments. If I had to play today, yeah, it might not be ideal, but I'd find a way and I'd be 100%.
9: And keep an eye on All-Pro left guard Tyler Smith. His 21-day practice window opened up this week. He got some practice in. He tells me he feels good, but it's all about the grip strength. And when I asked him how he's going about that, get this. He says he uses a yellow rubber ducky at night. He literally squeezes it. And I said, so is the grip strength coming back? He says it's coming along. But it's Schottenheimer who says this one is all up to Smith as to whether he can go on Thursday. Smith tells me he'll know a little bit more as they get closer to kick.
1: We'll see on Thursday. As for Aaron Judge, how about his feelings on the Yankees? That's next. It's ESPN Radio.
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0: 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The Dodgers look to punch their ticket to the NLCS against the Braves.
7: Payoff pitch. Swinging a high fly ball right field. That is deep. He hits it way back there, and it is gone. He strikes again.
0: The Rays sweep the Yankees in the Bronx.
5: And the pitch is hit high and deep to right field. Jones going back, and that ball is gone. A two-run go-ahead blast. A crowd loud silencer.
20: We have a critical game four against the Brewers and Padres.
7: Swing and a line drive. Base hit into center field. Churio has given the Brewers the lead. Who else?
20: The Guardians fight to keep their season alive against the White Sox.
7: Gritchick dives, can't make the catch. Rolls past him. It was just fair. Two runs are in. Racing to third, Jose Ramirez. A two-run triple.
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1: 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Wednesday, the final day in 2026, where we had a chance to have four playoff baseball games. And that's what we got. In fact, second week of baseball's postseason. No champion, obviously, yet still we've seen seven champagne celebrations in the clubhouse. One of those celebrations in Atlanta. Braves scoring in the top of the first on a wild pitch. Dodgers tie it up in the second, Shohei Ohtani scoring on an error, and that's the way it would stay until the seventh.
7: Suarez comes set. Here's the pitch. Swing and a ground ball up the middle, base hit. In to score Hernandez. In to score Edmund. Páez delivers a huge two-run hit up the middle. And the Dodgers lead it 3-1 in the seventh.
1: Max Muncy had some insurance with a solo shot in the ninth, and then...
7: And the 0-2. Swinging a high fly ball into right. That should do it. Tucker is there, and the Dodgers win. 4-1 the final. They take the series 3-1 against the Atlanta Braves. Once again, this Dodger machine is moving on to the National League Championship Series.
1: 18th time they've done that. Third straight, in fact, 4-1 win in Atlanta over the Braves. Atlanta had won the regular season series, but LA wins the best of five postseason matchup. Dodgers manager Dave Roberts.
22: Well, you know, the postseason is different than the regular season. You know, there's no correlation to the success that you have in the regular season into the postseason. I think it's for us, you just got to be playing your best baseball, and guys got to step up in big moments. And, you know, that's what it takes. You got to have some good fortune as well. And like I said, any series, 5-game series, 7-game series, every team's good. So it's going to be a battle, and it was good to see us come out of this one.
1: Dodgers have been 0-14 with runners in scoring position in the series before the Páez single in the seventh inning. We heard the game here on ESPN Radio. Dave O'Brien and Jessica Mendoza had the call for us. Back to Atlanta. Dave?
7: Jay, thank you very much. You know, you hang around the Dodgers long enough, and Jess does it all season long, covering the team in L.A. I get a chance to see them several times a season. You begin to appreciate the culture of winning, and that's what it is inside their clubhouse. Dave Roberts has a lot to do with it, but they have so many great players, and even when those guys, Jess, aren't playing necessarily great, they have role guys who step in and do that. We just saw it again.
23: I thought Max Muncy said it perfectly. His interview with Jeff Passan after the game just talked about, look, we want to win, period. And he really means it when he says it's not about what you do, perform individually. And if you know that you're just trying to contribute, trying to help a team that has already so much talent, that it's not about you. And that's exactly what Max Muncy said. It doesn't matter where you're hitting the order. Look at all the different guys that we've got. Ohtani has been 0-4, has not been able to perform, but no one's paying attention to that within that clubhouse. They know that any point, any one of them can contribute, and that's what Max Muncy did tonight.
7: No, we asked Walt Weiss, the manager of the Braves. His team had a terrific season. We asked him in the pregame, what is it you most admire about your counterpart, Dave Roberts? And he said, the ability he has, the tenacity he has to keep his team on top year after year. And Walt paused and said, that's really hard to do. It's not an easy thing. And I know a lot of people look at their payroll and they look at all the talent and they say it should be easy. It's not an easy thing to do, to stay on that edge year after year like the Dodgers do.
23: I think it's harder when you got more payroll, you got more egos, you got more dudes that were the dude on the team that they came from. Plus, you got guys that they're developing, rookies that are coming in. I mean, you talk the mishmash of what's in that clubhouse, different cultures, different languages, and different amounts of money that they know that they need to go out and perform night after night. So his ability to speak to every single one of them as the human. We saw a moment tonight. Tyler Glasnow gets pulled early, and he sits in the dugout with him during the game. You usually see that maybe tomorrow, later tonight.
2: Yep.
23: Grabs 6'8" of him, grabs him, gives him a big kiss on the cheek. It talks to him for about 2 minutes to let him know how much he believes in him.
2: He looked like a child hugging his stuffed giraffe, you know, in the bedroom there for a couple of minutes. But a marvelous performance by the Dodgers. And I know we say it year after year. That's a really great Atlanta Braves team. And the Dodgers ran through them 3-1.
23: This is an Atlanta Braves team that really shoved it to the Dodgers during the regular season. 5 out of 6 games they took. I get it. It's different in the postseason. But that gives you an idea of how good this Braves team can be. And honestly, for the Dodgers, they haven't even played their best baseball yet. This is definitely a test as they advance, whether it's the Padres or the Brewers. They still have some holes. They still have some things to figure out. And that's going to come to fruition as we see the championship series.
2: That's a great point. Also sounds like a warning for everybody else in the National League. They have not yet played their best baseball. Well, for Jess Mendoza, I'm Dave O'Brien right here in your home for every pitch of the postseason, Major League Baseball on ESPN Radio and the ESPN app. Now we send it back to Jay Reynolds in the studio.
1: All right, Dave, and the Dodgers are moving on after their win. Padres had staved off elimination with their win on Tuesday, Wednesday, Game 4. Another must-win for San Diego. Brewers out in front in the third with the game's first run on an RBI single. Padres answer, though, with a loud moment in the third.
3: 1-2 now. And here comes. Swing. High fly ball. Center field going back is the center fielder Mitchell. And that is way out of here. Fernando Tatis Jr. unloads. I think that went over both bullpens. And the Padres on the board. They tied this game at 1.
1: Game tied until the Brewers move in front on a Jackson Churio RBI single in the 5th. They add to it with a sac fly in the 6th. 8th inning, Padres with a runner on Manny Machado at the plate and a chance to tie it up.
3: The pitch. Swing and a high fly ball, center field. Mitchell going back at the track, at the wall, and he made the catch. Oh, he reached over the wall, and he made the catch. And Machado retired, and there's 2 out.
1: John Ciampi called it here on ESPN Radio. That saves the lead, and the Brewers go on to a 3-1 win to close out the series in 4. Brewers, they win on the road in San Diego. They snap a 12-game road losing streak in the postseason, close out the Padres, and advance to the NLCS, where they will face the Dodgers. Aaron Ashby worked the middle innings for the win, worked 3 innings after the win, spoke with our Alden Gonzalez.
4: Aaron, what did you think watching that ball off the bat of Manny Machado? Did you think it was out of here?
6: It was close. It certainly hit well. He's an unbelievable hitter to get to the 100-mile-an-hour sinker inside like that, but I'm glad to stay in.
4: Aaron, another really tight game in this series. What was it like to just play in this series, and how does it feel to overcome this team and move on to the next round?
6: Yeah, that's an unbelievable team over there. I thought that was the best baseball series that we've played all year long, and credit to our guys. They're just relentless. You know, it's everyone pulling for each other and together, and it was incredible.
4: 3 innings from you out of the bullpen, pretty huge in terms of bridging the gap to the later innings. What allowed you to be so efficient against that Padres offense?
6: Yeah, I think Bill behind the plate, we were on the same page all night. He was calling great pitches. He was giving me good targets, and it was really just the sinker was getting the ball on the ground and getting those ground balls.
4: You move on to the NLCS. You face the Dodgers. What is it about this team this year, Aaron, that makes you believe you guys are better equipped to overcome them this year?
6: Yeah. It's another year of being more mature. These guys all have the experience now, and we're just fired up and ready to go.
1: Brewers were swept by the Dodgers in the NLCS a year ago. SportsCenter All Night, ESPN Radio, American League. Rays and Yankees played the first 2 in St. Petersburg. Tampa Bay coming away with wins in both. Yankees hosting game 3, and it was a game that was tied at 2.
5: The Caminero not fleet of foot at first, and the pitch is hit high and deep to right field. Jones going back, and that ball is gone! A 2-run go-ahead ball!
8: blast for Victor Mesa Jr. He hits it off of Max Fried here in the sixth. A crowd silencer, and it gives the Rays a 4-2 lead over the Yankees on a 401-foot homer to right center field.
1: That was in the top of the sixth. Yankees thought they had tied it in the bottom of the sixth.
8: 1-0 pitch. This one's hit high left field. Mesa going back to the warning track. He's at the wall. He leaps, and that ball is a home run. It's a two-run home run for Anthony Volpe. The second home run of the night that just barely left the yard. The game's tied at four, but this is going to be reviewed.
9: I think they're going to rule that this was fan interference, but uncatchable ball.
10: After review, we have spectator interference.
12: And that's the right call right there.
1: So instead of a 4-4 game, it was 4-3, and that's how it would end. Yankees come up short, Rays get the win, they sweep the series 3-love in advance to the ALCS for the third time in franchise history. Yankees never led in the series. They almost had tied it up in the sixth, but that home run overturned. Manager Aaron Boone?
24: Yeah, I thought they did a good job with it. When he hit it, you know, to my eye, looking out there, I was a little concerned right away because it felt like something I wasn't sure. And then, you know, seeing the replay and seeing it unfold, I thought they did the right thing. I thought they got it right.
1: Yankees are swept out of the postseason, 17th straight season without winning a World Series. Aaron Judge didn't get to see the field. Does he feel like the team has gone all in?
25: It's tough to say. You know, I want to trade for everybody, sign everybody every single year, but I know that's not realistic. So, you know, they give us a winning team every single year, but that's not good enough here in New York. Man, we're the Yankees. You got to go out there and expect championships and go on in every year. So I'm excited to see what they do.
1: He says Aaron Boone is the guy to lead them, however. Rays bullpen, an ERA of 169 over 10 2/3 in the series. They won this series after winning the regular season series, which gave them some rest during the wild card round. That was key, says manager Kevin Cash.
26: That's a series right there that we were able to, you know, stay in rhythm, stay in sync. And, you know, a lot of people talk about what's better. I still would say winning the division and having the days off are better. I applaud our players for taking it serious with the 4 or 5 days off and trying to get something out of it. It's not game speed, playoff reps, but you can get something out of it. They did that. And the way our pitchers just executed, you know, multiple times through that lineup was really, really impressive. But we did it for the most part by just limiting walks. If you don't walk them, you're going to give yourself a chance.
1: Rays sweep the Yankees, and that series comes to an end. Tampa Bay now awaits the winner of Cleveland and Chicago. That series has not come to an end.
3: The pitch, strike three called, 99 in there. Vargas gone looking as Kate Smith strikes out the side in the ninth. 19 strikeouts by Cleveland pitching. And the Guardians, who are facing elimination today, down 2-0. The series shifting from Cleveland to the south side of Chicago. And the Guardians respond with a much-needed 9-3 win.
1: Chicago still leads the series 2-1, but the Guardians on the board, scoring 9 runs in Game 3. We heard it here on ESPN Radio. Roxy Bernstein, Greg Olson. Roxy?
3: Well, Jay, the Cleveland Guardians had their backs against the wall. Down 2-0 in this series. A must win coming to the south side of Chicago after their bats were shut down. Cleveland had only 3 runs on 7 hits through the first 2 games, with the White Sox winning both in Cleveland. Now in Chicago, a different story today. This is the recipe that Stephen Vogt was looking for. As the Guardians' offense, the big bat showed up. And Cleveland pitching, they struck out 19 here in Game 3.
27: Yeah, that back end of the bullpen was really good. Foster Griffin came in, and game's on the line in the first inning. In the bottom of the first, he's got a mess. He gets out of the jam with a strikeout, ends up striking out 7 in 2 2/3 innings. And then Stephen Vogt gets to do what he wants to do, which is use this great bullpen of Gattis, Heron, and Cade Smith. They punch out the night, and it did not hurt that when the Guardians are searching for people to get on base, the White Sox walk 10.
3: And they use 7 pitchers, just like Cleveland did here in Game 3. But they needed the big bats to show up. And a 4-run third highlighted by a bases clearing, 3-run triple from Joe Adell.
11: And the breathing room provided late on a two-run double by Jose Ramirez.
27: Yeah, but Ramirez, showing himself to be the best player on the planet, shows up again tonight. Double, a triple, stolen base, couple RBI, and a game-changing play diving at third base that got them out of a jam in the sixth when Hunter Gaddis was struggling. And he saves the game right there.
11: And defense came through a number of times today for Cleveland in this game, but the pitching and the timely hitting and the Guardians forced a game four. The White Sox still lead the series 2-1. Game four coming up Thursday from Chicago. Once again, our final 9-3 Guardians. For Greg Olson, I'm Roxy Bernstein, right here in your home for every pitch of the postseason, Major League Baseball on ESPN Radio and the ESPN app, as we go back to Jay Reynolds in the studio.
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6: 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The Ravens have been trying to fill the void left by Pro Bowl center Tyler Linderbaum, who signed with the Raiders this past spring. Waiter Wednesday, Baltimore picking up another Pro Bowler, getting Cam Jurgens in a trade with the Eagles. 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
7: This is a wild trade for me. It really is. Now, they've lost Landon Dickerson, so you got to take your next best player, Cam Jurgens, and then move him over to guard, right? That's the reason why they did it. But you lose Dickerson. He's been dealing with injuries the last couple years. You lose Lane Johnson due to retirement, and now you lose this. This is three out of your five, and you thought you were going to have a great offensive line going in this year, and now you're playing with basically all backups. You got Markell Bell now starting at one of the tackles.
8: It's good.
7: You got Steen, who got banged up early in the year on a pretty dirty play by a defensive player. I'm just going to throw that out there. You know, whenever you talk about Jurgens, this guy's a really good football player, and they just let him walk. And I mean, it's a confusing move for me for Philadelphia, but Baltimore got a lot better.
6: Ravens giving up a fifth rounder next spring and a second rounder in 2028 as part of the trade. Ravens Falcons in the Sunday night game. Week five gets underway later tonight.
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9: Turn the page and you're on to the Bucs. And, you know, understanding we got a team coming here winless, how desperate they're going to be, and it's the NFL, and the parity of it, and just knowing that we've got to go prove it again.
10: The offense might be the best in all of football this year. They are leading the NFL in points scored.

0: Bills. They're averaging nearly 5 points per possession in the fourth quarter.
1: This offense might be a historically good offense. Mm-hmm. And they're averaging 3.4 points per drive.
2: I got no regrets. We're, what, four games in? I think we can get better. Am I complacent with what we've done? Absolutely not. Do I think what we've done, is it enough? Absolutely not. Do I still believe that that's who we are and that's who we're going to be? Damn right.
3: By show of hands, who here thinks the Cowboys defense is getting better?
4: Yes,
3: are they?
4: It is getting better.

0: Football League.
1: Yeah, he'll be the quarterback Thursday night. You know, he has some ups, he has some downs. But for his first time out there, he didn't panic. You know, it's his first game. He's going to have some ups and downs.
2: At this position, you want to do everything that you can to be able to go out there and win a football game. And with all the love that I have for this game and everything that I put in it, into it on a day-to-day basis, we're going to look at what's on film and get ready to play Thursday night football.
3: Cowboys and Bucks to kick off week 5. 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Valkyries now one win away from becoming the first expansion team to reach the finals within their first two seasons. They were in a tight one with Las Vegas, leading by two aces at the free throw line.
4: I think the Valkyries are expecting a missed free throw here from Jackie Young with 5.9 to go. Here we go. Jackie Young free throw. She's trying to miss. It goes up. It's no good. Gray has it. Gray underneath. Blocked by Kia Stokes. Taken away by Burton. And that'll do it. The Valkyries win 83-81. Up 2-0 in the best of 5.
3: 95-7 the game. Valkyries hang on for the 2-point win. They go up 2-0 in the series. Game 3 Friday in Las Vegas. They get a huge block in the closing seconds to seal the win. Meanwhile, in Atlanta, the Dream getting the benefit

0: of perhaps a mental lapse by the Liberty?
1: Got that one too. 3-point game. New York has a reset. They don't use it. Why don't they use it? Deflect it to Stewart. Hoist it up. Air ball. That'll do it. Game two belongs to Atlanta. The Dream take a commanding 2-0 series lead.
0: Ryan Rucco calling it on ESPN. The reset timeout would have allowed the Liberty trailing by three to advance the ball. They didn't use it, as you heard Ryan mention. New York's Brianna Stewart says they didn't use it because they didn't think they had it.
2: I'm not blaming the refs, but when I ask both refs if we have a reset timeout at the end and they tell us no, and then we leave the game with the reset timeout, it's pretty frustrating. Yeah, okay, I kind of got a good look at the end, but would just love to have some clarity on that situation as well. I asked Kevin, I said, do we have a reset timeout? And he said, I'm going to check at the table. So then he looked to Fatu, and she said no, so then he told me no. Who knows what would happen in the game, but we would have had hopefully a better shot on goal.
3: And Chris, I guess, were you unaware that you guys...
4: Yeah, same thing.
3: What was the confusion on the staff?
4: They just said we didn't have it. So
3: they told you that you didn't have one.
4: Yeah, multiple staff members. So it is what it is. We got to demand more, but it is what it is.
0: Liberty coach Chris DeMarco, his team now in an 0-2 hole to the Atlanta Dream. Atlanta's won four straight playoff games. SportsCenter all night. Final home opener for Alex Ovechkin hosting Sidney Crosby and the Penguins. Washington scoring in the first 30 seconds and by the third.
5: And Kyrou's got to go back to center ice to find it. Big speed coming back in to the Pittsburgh zone for Leonard shooting. He scores! Ryan Leonard puts it in with 16:05 to play. It's 5-3 Washington!
0: Capitals Radio Network 5-3 the final. 76th regular season meeting between Sidney Crosby and Alex Ovechkin. Ovechkin now has 33 wins to 43 for Crosby. Oilers a 5-2 win over the Ducks. Evan Bouchard, two goals in the win. Rematch in the National League. That's next at ESPN Radio.
6: 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Confidence is soaring in New England following a huge road win in Buffalo. Now the Patriots face another tough test as Kirk Cousins and the 3-1 Las Vegas Raiders come to town. 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
0: How will this year's NLCS shake out? More on that coming up this morning on Unsportsmanlike. 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
0: WNBA seeing the Dream and Aces both go up 2-0 in their respective series. Capitals with a win over the Penguins in their final home opener for Alex Ovechkin. Four baseball series continuing Wednesday, three of them coming to an end.
13: A 1-2 count on Grisham. Chisholm at second. Baker set. Here's the pitch. A swing and a miss. Strike three. The ball game is over. And for the third time ever, the Tampa Bay Rays are headed to the American League Championship Series. A three-game sweep over the New York Yankees. Two in Florida. And the clincher here in New York. 4-3 is the final score. The Rays are victorious.
0: For the Yankees, their 17th straight season without winning the World Series. Second longest drought in franchise history. Rays advancing to the ALCS, third time in franchise history. As you heard, second playoff sweep in franchise history. The first in a series of at least three games. We heard it here on ESPN Radio. Mike Cousins alongside Eduardo Perez and Tim Kurkjian. Back to a rather quiet Bronx. Mike?
13: Thank you, Jay. It was a 4-3 final on Wednesday night at Yankee Stadium as the Tampa Bay Rays completed a three-game sweep over the New York Yankees. They are moving on to the American League Championship Series. The better team won in this series. It was a nail-biter, though. This one, like Game 1, coming down to the very last at-bat, nerve-wracking all throughout. Brian Baker finishes it off. The American League and Major League leader in saves goes 3-for-3 in this series to move the Rays onto the next round.
14: Yeah, the consistency that they had in pitching, the relentlessness that they had also offensively, and the pressure they put on the defense of the New York Yankees really played. And this is the exact baseball that they played all season long. It's not a surprise for everyone that has been watching the Tampa Bay Rays from the beginning to the end. They played with a chip on their shoulder. When you go to the Trop, part of their promotion is no one believed in us. And right now, they're four wins away from getting to the World Series, and they're going to do it at home. But the most important thing, Tim, is they did it against the New York Yankees here in New York.
15: Right, and they did it three different ways. In Game 1, Drew Rasmussen just outpitched them. In Game 2, they just put the ball in play, played little ball, and took the pressure to the Yankees, who were not there to respond. And tonight, they won the game with the home run ball. Ryan Vallade comes off the bench. We don't even think he's going to start. He hits a huge homer, and then Victor Mesa Jr. hits a two-run homer off of Max Fried to win this game. So we saw three different sides of the Rays in this series, and all three of them helped win this series for them.
13: And the deciding play for the Yankees was off the bat of Anthony Volpe in the sixth inning. What appeared at first to be a two-run game-tying home run goes under crew chief review. It was rude fan interference, and the umpires at that point can place the runners. They place Volpe at second, ruling a fan had reached over the wall. It wasn't going to be a ball that was caught, and it made it instead of 4-4, 4-3, and that's the final.
15: The umpires got it right, and that's the key. They are allowed to rule that that ball was uncatchable, and then they can say, all right, we're going to place the runner. So that was not a two-run homer. It looks like the Yankees, some people are going to say, oh, they got taken. They didn't. The umpires got that call right.
14: How about the technology in today's game? The ability that we have to review plays like that, the ability that we have to be able to challenge balls and strikes, all those things come into play. I was really surprised late that Grisham did not challenge that first pitch, where I think it would have been overturned. But this is the beauty of the game today. This is the beauty of the technology. And right now, the best team is moving on.
13: Tampa Bay Rays are on to the American League Championship Series. They'll face either Chicago or Cleveland in the next round. 4-3, the final, as they sweep the Yankees. For Tim Kirkchen and Eduardo Perez, I'm Mike Cousins, right here on your home for every pitch of the postseason. Major League Baseball on ESPN Radio and the ESPN app. Now let's go back to Jay Reynolds in the studio.
0: All right, Mike, Yankees are swept. They never led in the series. And as you mentioned, Mike, Rays now await either the White Sox or the Guardians. Cleveland staving off elimination Wednesday using a big third inning in Game 3.
1: 1-2 on Adell. Two outs, bases loaded. The pitch. Swinging a ground ball past first fair. Down the right field line, rolls toward the corner. Kwan is in. Here comes Ramirez. Around third, chase to Lauder. He will come all the way home. Adell driving, diving into third base. A three-run bases clearing triple. And it's 4-1 Cleveland.
0: A three-run triple, part of a four-run third for Cleveland as they go on to a 9-3 win over the White Sox. Chicago still leads the series, but the Guardians get on the board. Chicago still leads the series 2-1. After the win, Joe Adell with our Jesse Rogers.
16: It was that three-run triple that really changed this game. They tried to go up the ladder on you. Were you ready for that pitch?
17: Yeah, during the course of the at-bat, after the first couple of pitches, it was clear they were kind of trying to go to the bottom of the zone with sliders. And, Hagen's got really good stuff. And, I just went into that two-strike count and went up top to try to, see if I can match a fastball and got a pitch that up there that I could handle and was able to do something with it.
16: And from that point, you guys kind of extended the lead. Tell me, since coming over here mid-season, was this the best game you saw Jose Ramirez play?
17: Hey man, he's unbelievable. I mean, both sides of the ball, it was impressive all the way through. But, this is vintage Jose. This is what he does. This is who he is. And to be in a moment like this, for him to have a game like this, it's special. And this is what we needed.
16: Yeah, you say it's what you needed because your backs were against the wall. What does this do for the locker room, even after a game like this where you're still down 2-1?
17: Absolutely. I mean, we knew what the deal was coming into the locker room today. And at the end of the day, it's win or go home. And for us, it's, we're going to continue to play our game. And, we had to kind of let loose. And tonight was an example of, what we're capable of. And so we got to keep pushing forward with it.
16: Thanks. Congrats.
17: Appreciate it. Thank you.
0: Joe Adell mentioning Jose Ramirez. He went 2-for-4 with a 2-run triple in the 8th inning. Guardians, first time in postseason history, they've hit 2 triples in one game. Their 134th postseason game all time. Guardians get on the board in the series. White Sox still lead the series 2-1. Game 4, Thursday in Chicago. Our coverage, 7:30 Eastern here on ESPN Radio, where you hear every pitch of baseball's postseason. Right now, SportsCenter all night. As for the National League, the NLCS is now set.
18: Iglesias, a payoff pitch. Swinging a high fly ball right field. That is deep. He hits it way back there, and it is gone. Home run, Max Muncy. He strikes again. Another home run for him, the third of the postseason. And the Dodgers grab a big run to add on. It is now 4-1 L.A. in the ninth.
0: They tack on that insurance, and that was the final. 4-1, they beat the Braves in Atlanta, closing out the series in 4 and advancing to the NLCS, their 18th League Championship Series appearance all time and their third straight. Max Muncy, 1-for-4 with that home run. He spoke with our Jeff Passan.
19: Max, another home run for you. Another trip to the National League Championship Series. How, year after year, October after October, do you guys just keep winning?
20: I think it's just the mindset we have in the clubhouse. We don't take anything for granted. We know how hard it is to get here. We know how hard it is to advance. And we let our preparation take over. Every single day we come out, we're working as hard as we possibly can. And, we kind of let that carry us through the game.
19: We've seen Andy Páez play like an all-star all year long, and yet he is batting in the number nine hole, comes up with the biggest hit today, the two-run single with the bases loaded. How, when you are at the bottom of the lineup like that, do you still continue to produce the way that he does?
20: Because it doesn't matter where you're at. Everyone in this dugout knows that if you're in the lineup, you have an opportunity to impact the game. Even if you're on the bench, you still have an opportunity to impact the game. It doesn't matter where you're batting. There's going to be opportunities up and down the lineup. And, you know, for us, it's all about winning. None of us care about what we do ourselves. We just want to win, and it's infectious.
19: Similarly with your pitching, Tyler Glasnow goes 4 2/3, gives up only one run, but your bullpen comes in to fill those last 4 1/3 innings. What makes this team so deep and so good?
20: You know, I really think it's just the attitude and culture that we have in the clubhouse. We all believe in ourselves. We believe in the goal. We don't care about our numbers. We just care about the end goal, which is winning. And, you know, when you get 26 to 40 guys all believing in that, it's special. And that's what we've seen the last couple of years.
0: Dodgers advancing. Dave Roberts' 72nd career postseason win as the Dodgers eliminate the Braves. Braves went 0-7 with runners in scoring position. Atlanta manager Walt Weiss.
2: You know, and the Dodgers have something to do with that. I mean, they're going for the third straight world championship for a reason. The arms just keep coming at you. But, that's the postseason. You never know what you're going to get. I mean, it's very unpredictable. But, some guys, you have a lot of unsung heroes and a lot of times in the postseason, and sometimes guys struggle. It's obviously magnified because you're playing under a microscope. But, I think we struggled with runners in scoring position, so did the Dodgers. You know, the games were really tight, and I thought we gave them all they can handle, but it's a good team over there.
0: Runners in scoring position, 0-7 in Game 4, 1-23 in the series. Braves are eliminated, Dodgers move on, and they get the Brewers in the NLCS.
18: Two outs, bottom of the ninth, nobody on. Brewers 3, Padres 1 here in Game 4. Sheets waits left side, McGill fires. Swing! And that's the ball game. And the Brewers have punched their ticket for the National League Championship Series. And it sets up a rematch with the Dodgers. Milwaukee moving on.
0: 3-1 the final. Brewers' fifth series win in franchise history. The win snapping a 12-game road losing streak in the postseason, which dated back to 2018. Brewers closing out the Padres in San Diego. John Schaube, Doug Glanville called the series for us there. Back to Petco. Boog.
18: Jay, thanks so much. So the Brewers are moving on to the National League Championship Series. Dougie, this was a great series. Close, tight baseball, and each side really showed a lot of grit.
21: It was really a phenomenal series. I'm really honored to call it with you just to know that this was incredible baseball. Every pitch, everything felt like high leverage all the time because nobody got too far ahead. It was always close game. One run, two runs, one run. Big pitches, defensive miscues. But also the fact that they just ran the bases well, aggressive, stealing bags. You just saw a completeness. And of course, the power game was there. But the bullpens seemed to steal the show in a lot of respects because they put up zero after zero after zero. And you knew that to beat the other team, you had to get a big hit against a high-leverage pitcher. And that's what it took. And they... You know, the team that found a way to break through ended up winning the games, and more often than it became the Milwaukee Brewers.
18: Churio comes up with a big hit to give them the lead, but one of the things that we see is that from top to bottom, they get contributions from everywhere. It's not just Churio and Contreras. Bowers takes his walk. Frelick will get a big hit tonight. It was Garrett Mitchell offensively and defensively.
21: Well, there's a lot of these lefties that, you know, a guy like Mitchell who's gotten finally a healthy season, who's showing how athletic and capable he is. Jake Bowers, another guy, gets a runway to get a full season, and they produced. And that's sort of the new equation going into this Dodger series. But at the same time, you still have Sal Frelick, who had an injury, you know, plague season, but then he's in the middle of everything. He's like, okay, you're going to start. And Lara kind of sat out for a little bit, and Frelick was involved in everything. So they just did a great job. And when they got the offense, they put up the zeros on the pitching side.
18: All right, for Doug Glanville, I'm John Schaube right here on your home for every pitch of the postseason, Major League Baseball on ESPN Radio.
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0: All right, Boog, Brewers will face the Dodgers. They were swept by the Dodgers in the NLCS last year. Brewers won four of the seven games against the Dodgers in the regular season this year, including two of the last three. SportsCenter All Night, ESPN Radio.
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26: Just classics, game after game. 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
0: Top 10 matchup between second-ranked Georgia and number 6 Alabama this weekend. Georgia's going to be without a key offensive piece. Bulldogs running back Chauncey Bowens will miss the game against Alabama. According to the SEC's initial availability report, he's been the team's primary short yardage ball carrier, injured last week in the win over Vanderbilt. As for this week against Alabama, what's Coach Kirby Smart hoping to learn about his team?
27: The resiliency. You know, you go play on the road in the SEC, and it really doesn't matter who. It's really hard to play on the road in our league, and that place is especially hard. So we know that. I've been there a long time and seen it, and it'll be a great environment. I want to find out kind of where we are as a team.
0: Another aspect that'll be factoring into the game is Mother Nature. Tropical storm Isaias could hit the Gulf Coast as early as Friday, potentially taking it near Bryant-Denny Stadium. College game day set to be in Tuscaloosa as well. Saturday's game, 7:30 Eastern on ABC. The remnants of that storm could be in Washington, D.C. by Sunday afternoon, so it could be interesting for Giants quarterback Jameis Winston.
28: Yeah, you know, today is it's beautiful, and the sun is shining, and the birds are chirping. I can only focus on now. You know, right now, it's a beautiful day, and when Sunday comes, you know, I still be glad and rejoice in the day that God gives us.
0: Jameis Winston wouldn't be his first rodeo with the weather this season. Had to play in a nor'easter in week 3. Giants lead the NFC East, sole possession of first place for the first time in 11 years. They're a game ahead of Washington and Dallas. Cowboys open week 5 tonight against Tampa Bay. ESPN analyst Jason McCourty.
29: As you look around, I don't want to minimize what the Giants are doing to lose your quarterback and still find a way to win football games, albeit against the Tennessee Titans and Arizona Cardinals.
30: Who cares,
29: winning games on last minute interceptions. They're finding ways to win. I just think ultimately as the season progresses for the Dallas Cowboys, you have Dak Prescott. And last year, you look at them defensively and you're like, they just don't have enough. This year, the defense has still struggled. I think it will continue to get better, although it's moving extremely slow. But when you have Dak Prescott and the way they're playing on the offensive side of the ball, and you look around the division, the way the Eagles are playing right now, the fact that the Giants don't have their starting quarterback, Washington doesn't have their starting quarterback right now, it's hard for me to think one of those three teams are going to overtake the Dallas Cowboys ultimately as the season progresses.
0: Cowboys 2-2 after the first 4 weeks. We'll see what happens in week 5. Marquee matchup on the ice Wednesday. That's next. SportsCenter All Night. It's ESPN Radio.
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0: 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Padres, Braves, Yankees, all three eliminated Wednesday, eliminated at home. As for the emotions in New York after losing, manager Aaron Boone.
12: It's the worst. It's the worst. So, you know, you just, for those experiencing it for the first time, and then those of us that have been there and been in a lot of these situations and had opportunities, you know, this is what you want to play for. This is where you want to be. And hopefully for everyone, whether it's going through it for the first time or those of us that have been through a lot of these, you know, it's got to be, you know, fuel to the fire. Obviously, had a really good wild card series offensively, but obviously then for the most part got shut down. I thought we had some good at-bats tonight, gave ourselves some opportunities, hit some balls on the screws again, but ultimately not enough. You know, we got to be more, you know, complete, you know, offensively, defensively, pitching. You know, we did a lot of really good things this year, but ultimately not good enough to beat a really good Rays team tonight.
0: Yankees coming up short, losing at home.
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10: Number 5.
0: Guardians keep their season alive, winning on the road in Chicago thanks in part to the defense that held the lead in the sixth. Roxy Bernstein had our call.
15: The payoff pitch. Swing and a line drive. Caught at third base by Ramirez that dropped it. Picks it up. Spins around. Throws to first and he gets Vargas. What an effort by Ramirez. A dive toward the hole. Had it in his glove and it rolled out when he hit the ground. Picked it up. Spun around like he was on a lazy Susan over there at third base.
10: Number 4.
0: Yankees were at home trying to avoid a sweep at the hands of the Rays. But then our Mike Cousins saw this in a 2-2 game in the sixth.
16: Caminero not fleet of foot at first. And the pitch is hit high and deep to right field. Jones going back, and that ball is gone. A two-run go-ahead blast for Victor Mesa Jr. He hits it off of Max Fried here in the sixth. A crowd silencer.
10: Number 3.
0: Hockey, Capitals winning the final home opener for Alex Ovechkin. It sure got started early. Capitals Radio Network.
17: From the right hash mark, sending it around the far wing. Van Riemsdyk got pressured, and the Caps get the turnover. Beauvillier coming down the middle. A backhand. He scores! Anthony Beauvillier
2: number two.
0: Back to the diamond. Dodgers close out the Braves, getting some ninth inning insurance in Atlanta. Dave O'Brien on our call.
3: Iglesias, a payoff pitch. Swing at a high fly ball right field. That is deep. He hits it way back there, and it is gone. Home run, Max Muncy. He strikes again. Another home run for him, the third of the postseason.
2: Number one.
0: WNBA, Valkyries take the first two from the Aces. Shooting from distance to break a fourth quarter tie. 95-7 the game.
4: Tennis shoot back to Gabby. Sizing up Young. Driving right between the legs. Moving left. Burton has a left wing three. Rangers! 79-76. And a tap out called by Becky Hammond.
0: Valkyries and Dream, each with 2-0 leads in their respective series. Football, Eagles tied with the Cowboys in the division. They're both 2-2, a game behind the Giants. Week 5 getting underway tonight. Dallas hosting the winless Buccaneers. Jane Slater from the NFL Network.
9: You know, when we talked about this team, really today was their only full practice. And Schottenheimer made sure that both sides of the ball got 8 plays at full speed. And talking to Dak Prescott, he said it really is them trying to cram in 5 days worth of film into just a few. But he said all of them are doing everything they can to get their body back. So it was asked, how much do you got left in there, Dak Prescott, ahead of Thursday?
14: Oh, it's going to be 100. It's going to be 100. That's how much, you know, I love this game, how much I've put in this game throughout my life. And through the off season, you know, you prepare and you condition, you do a lot of things for these type of moments. If I had to play today, it might not be ideal, but I'd find a way and I'd be 100%.
9: And keep an eye on All-Pro left guard Tyler Smith. His 21-day practice window opened up this week. He got some practice in. He tells me he feels good, but it's all about the grip strength. And when I asked him how he's going about that, get this. He says he uses a yellow rubber ducky at night. He literally squeezes it. And I said, so is the grip strength coming back? He says it's coming along. But it's Schottenheimer who says this one is all up to Smith as to whether he can go on Thursday. Smith tells me he'll know a little bit more as they get closer to kick.
0: We'll see on Thursday. As for Aaron Judge, how about his feelings on the Yankees? That's next at ESPN Radio.
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8: 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The Dodgers look to punch their ticket to the NLCS against the Braves.
11: Payoff pitch. Swinging a high fly ball right field. That is deep. He hits it way back there, and it is gone. He strikes again.
8: Rays sweep the Yankees in the Bronx.
19: And the pitch is hit high and deep to right field. Jones going back, and that ball is gone. A two-run go-ahead blast, a crowd silencer.
8: We have a critical game 4 against the Brewers and Padres.
20: Swing and a line drive, base hit into center field. Churio has given the Brewers the lead. Who else?
8: The Guardians fight to keep their season alive against the White Sox.
20: Gritchick dives, can't make the catch. Rolls past him, it was just fair. Two runs are in. Racing to third, Jose Ramirez. A two-run triple.
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0: Whittling down the postseason pool, SportsCenter All Night, ESPN Radio, the ESPN app, Sirius XM Channel 80. Wednesday, the final day in 2026, where we had a chance to have 4 playoff baseball games, and that's what we got. In fact, second week of baseball's postseason. No champion, obviously, yet still we've seen 7 champagne celebrations in the clubhouse. One of those celebrations in Atlanta. Braves scoring in the top of the first on a wild pitch. Dodgers tie it up in the second. Shohei Ohtani scoring on an error, and that's the way it would stay until the 7th.
20: Suarez comes set. Here's the pitch. Swing and a ground ball up the middle, base hit. In to score Hernandez. In to score Edmund. Páez delivers a huge two-run hit up the middle. And the Dodgers lead it 3-1 in the 7th.
0: Max Muncy had some insurance with a solo shot in the 9th, and then...
20: And the 0-2. Swing and a high fly ball into right. That should do it. Tucker is there, and the Dodgers win. 4-1 the final. They take the series 3-1 against the Atlanta Braves. Once again, this Dodger machine is moving on to the National League Championship Series.
0: 18th time they've done that. Third straight, in fact, 4-1 win in Atlanta over the Braves. Atlanta had won the regular season series, but LA wins the best of 5 postseason matchup. Dodgers manager Dave Roberts.
23: Well, you know, the postseason is different than the regular season. You know, there's no correlation to the success that you have in the regular season into the postseason. I think it's for us, you just got to be playing your best baseball, and guys got to step up in big moments. And, you know, that's what it takes. You got to have some good fortune as well. And like I said, any series, 5-game series, 7-game series, every team's good. So it's going to be a battle, and it was good to see us come out of this one.
0: Dodgers have been 0-14 with runners in scoring position in the series before the Páez single in the 7th inning. We heard the game here on ESPN Radio. Dave O'Brien and Jessica Mendoza had the call for us. Back to Atlanta. Dave?
20: Jay, thank you very much. You know, you hang around the Dodgers long enough, and Jess does it all season long, covering the team in L.A. I get a chance to see them several times a season. You begin to appreciate the culture of winning, and that's what it is inside their clubhouse. Dave Roberts has a lot to do with it, but they have so many great players, and even when those guys, Jess, aren't playing necessarily great, they have role guys who step in and do that. We just saw it again.
3: I thought Max Muncy said it perfectly. His interview with Jeff Passan after the game just talked about, look, we want to win, period. And he really means it when he says it's not about what you do, perform individually. And if you know that you're just trying to contribute, trying to help a team that has already so much talent, that it's not about you. And that's exactly what Max Muncy said. It doesn't matter where you're hitting the order. Look at all the different guys that we've got. Ohtani has been 0-4, has not been able to perform, but no one's paying attention to that within that clubhouse. They know that any point, any one of them can contribute, and that's what Max Muncy did tonight.
20: No, we asked Walt Weiss, the manager of the Braves. His team had a terrific season. We asked him in the pregame, what is it you most admire about your counterpart, Dave Roberts? And he said, the ability he has, the tenacity he has to keep his team on top year after year. And Walt paused and said, that's really hard to do. It's not an easy thing. And I know a lot of people look at their payroll and they look at all the talent and they say it should be easy. It's not an easy thing to do, to stay on that edge year after year like the Dodgers do.
3: I think it's harder when you've got more payroll, you got more egos, you got more dudes that were the dude on the team that they came from. Plus, you got guys that they're developing, rookies that are coming in. I mean, you talk the mishmash of what's in that clubhouse, different cultures, different languages, and different amounts of money that they know that they need to go out and perform night after night. So his ability to speak to every single one of them as the human, we saw a moment tonight, Tyler Glasnow gets pulled early and he sits in the dugout with him during the game. You usually see that maybe tomorrow, later tonight.
20: Yep.
3: Grabs 6'8" of him, grabs him, gives him a big kiss on the cheek. It talks to him for about 2 minutes to let him know how much he believes in him.
20: You look like a child hugging his stuffed giraffe, you know, in the bedroom there for a couple of minutes. But a marvelous performance by the Dodgers. I know we say it year after year. That's a really great Atlanta Braves team. And the Dodgers ran through them 3-1.
3: This is an Atlanta Braves team that really shoved it to the Dodgers during the regular season. 5 out of 6 games they took. I get it. It's different in the postseason. But that gives you an idea of how good this Braves team can be. And honestly, for the Dodgers, they haven't even played their best baseball yet. This is definitely a test as they advance, whether it's the Padres or the Brewers. They still have some holes. They still have some things to figure out. And that's going to come to fruition as we see the championship series.
20: That's a great point. Also sounds like a warning for everybody else in the National League. They have not yet played their best baseball. Well, for Jess Mendoza, I'm Dave O'Brien right here in your home for every pitch of the postseason, Major League Baseball on ESPN Radio and the ESPN app. Now we send it back to Jay Reynolds in the studio.
0: All right, Dave, and the Dodgers are moving on after their win. Padres had staved off elimination with their win on Tuesday, Wednesday, Game 4. Another must win for San Diego. Brewers out in front in the third with the game's first run on an RBI single. Padres answer, though, with a loud moment in the third.
4: 1-2 now. And here comes. Swing. High fly ball. Center field going back is the center fielder Mitchell. And that is way out of here. Fernando Tatis Jr. unloads. I think that went over both bullpens. And the Padres on the board. They tied this game at 1.
0: Game tied until the Brewers move in front on a Jackson Churio RBI single in the 5th. They add to it with a sac fly in the 6th. 8th inning, Padres with a runner on Manny Machado at the plate and a chance to tie it up.
4: The pitch. Swing and a high fly ball, center field. Mitchell going back at the track, at the wall, and he made the catch! Oh, he reached over the wall, and he made the catch! And Machado retired, and there's 2 out.
0: John Ciampi called it here on ESPN Radio. That saves the lead, and the Brewers go on to a 3-1 win to close out the series in 4. Brewers, they win on the road in San Diego. They snap a 12-game road losing streak in the postseason, close out the Padres, and advance to the NLCS, where they will face the Dodgers. Aaron Ashby worked the middle innings for the win, worked 3 innings after the win, spoke with our Aldin Gonzalez.
9: Aaron, what did you think watching that ball off the bat of Manny Machado? Did you think it was out of here?
10: It was close. It certainly hit well. He's an unbelievable hitter to get to the 100-mile-an-hour sinker inside like that. But, you know, I'm glad it stayed in.
9: Aaron, another really tight game in this series. What was it like to just play in this series, and how does it feel to overcome this team and move on to the next round?
10: Yeah, that's an unbelievable team over there. I thought that was the best baseball series that we've played all year long. And, you know, credit to our guys. They're just relentless. You know, it's everyone pulling for each other and together, and it's incredible.
9: Three innings from you out of the bullpen, pretty huge in terms of bridging the gap to the later innings. What allowed you to be so efficient against that Padres offense?
10: Yeah, I think Bill behind the plate, we were on the same page all night. He was calling great pitches. He was giving me good targets. And it was really just the sinker was getting the ball on the ground and getting those ground balls.
9: You move on to the NLCS. You face the Dodgers. What is it about this team this year, Aaron, that makes you believe you guys are better equipped to overcome them this year?
10: Yeah. It's another year of being more mature. These guys all have the experience now, and we're just fired up and ready to go.
0: Brewers were swept by the Dodgers in the NLCS a year ago. SportsCenter All Night, ESPN Radio, American League. Rays and Yankees played the first two in St. Petersburg. Tampa Bay coming away with wins in both. Yankees hosting game three, and it was a game that was tied at two.
19: The Caminero not fleet of foot at first, and the pitch is hit high and deep to right field. Jones going back, and that ball is gone! A two-run go-ahead blast for Victor Mesa Jr. He hits it off of Max Fried here in the sixth. A crowd silencer, and it gives the Rays a 4-2 lead over the Yankees on a 401-foot homer to right center field.
0: That was in the top of the sixth. Yankees thought they had tied it in the bottom of the sixth.
19: 1-0 pitch. This one's hit high left field. Mesa going back to the warning track. He's at the wall. He leaps, and that ball is a home run. It's a two-run home run for Anthony Volpe. The second home run of the night that just barely left the yard. The game's tied at four, but this is going to be reviewed.
2: I think they're going to rule that this was fan interference, but uncatchable ball.
12: After review, we have spectator interference.
13: And that's the right call right there.
0: So instead of a 4-4 game, it was 4-3, and that's how it would end. Yankees come up short. Rays get the win. They sweep the series 3-love in advance to the ALCS for the third time in franchise history. Yankees never led in the series. They almost had tied it up in the sixth, but that home run overturned. Manager Aaron Boone?
14: Yeah, I thought they did a good job with it. When he hit it, you know, to my eye, looking out there, I was a little concerned right away because it felt like something I wasn't sure. And then, you know, seeing the replay and seeing it unfold, I thought they did the right thing. I thought they got it right.
0: Yankees are swept out of the postseason, 17th straight season without winning a World Series. Aaron Judge didn't get to see the field. Does he feel like the team has gone all in?
15: It's tough to say. You know, I want to trade for everybody, sign everybody every single year, but I know that's not realistic. So, you know, they give us a winning team every single year, but that's not good enough here in New York. Man, we're the Yankees. You got to go out there and expect championships and go on in every year. So I'm excited to see what they do.
0: He says Aaron Boone is the guy to lead them, however. Rays bullpen, an ERA of 169 over 10 2/3 in the series. They won this series after winning the regular season series, which gave them some rest during the wild card round. That was key, says manager Kevin Cash.
16: That's a series right there that we were able to, you know, stay in rhythm, stay in sync. And, you know, a lot of people talk about what's better. I still would say winning the division and having the days off are better. I applaud our players for taking it serious with the 4 or 5 days off and trying to get something out of it. It's not game speed, playoff reps, but you can get something out of it. They did that. And the way our pitchers just executed, you know, multiple times through that lineup was really, really impressive. But we did it for the most part by just limiting walks. If you don't walk them, you're going to give yourself a chance.
0: Rays sweep the Yankees, and that series comes to an end. Tampa Bay now awaits the winner of Cleveland and Chicago. That series has not come to an end.
17: The pitch, strike three called, 99 in there. Vargas gone looking as Cade Smith strikes out the side in the ninth. 19 strikeouts by Cleveland pitching. And the Guardians, who are facing elimination today, down 2-0. The series shifting from Cleveland to the south side of Chicago. And the Guardians respond with a much-needed 9-3 win.
0: Chicago still leads the series 2-1, but the Guardians on the board, scoring 9 runs in Game 3. We heard it here on ESPN Radio. Roxy Bernstein, Greg Olson. Roxy?
17: Well, Jay, the Cleveland Guardians had their backs against the wall. Down 2-0 in this series. A must-win coming to the south side of Chicago after their bats were shut down. Cleveland had only 3 runs on 7 hits through the first 2, with the White Sox winning both in Cleveland. Now in Chicago, a different story today. This is the recipe that Stephen Vogt was looking for. As the Guardians' offense, the big bat showed up. And Cleveland pitching, they struck out 19 here in Game 3.
1: Yeah, that back end of the bullpen was really good. Foster Griffin came in, and game's on the line in the first inning. In the bottom of the first, he's got a mess. He gets out of the jam with a strikeout, ends up striking out 7 in 2 2/3 innings. And then Stephen Vogt gets to do what he wants to do, which is use this great bullpen of Gattis, Heron, and Kate Smith. They punch out the night, and it did not hurt that when the Guardians are searching for people to get on base, the White Sox walk 10.
17: And they use 7 pitchers, just like Cleveland did here in Game 3. But they needed the big bats to show up. And a 4-run third highlighted by a bases clearing, 3-run triple from Joe Adell, and the breathing room provided late on a 2-run double by Jose Ramirez.
1: Yeah, but Ramirez, showing himself to be the best player on the planet, shows up again tonight. Double, a triple, stolen base, couple RBI, and a game-changing play diving at third base that got them out of a jam in the sixth when Hunter Gattis was struggling. And he saves the game right there.
17: And defense came through a number of times today for Cleveland in this game, but the pitching and the timely hitting, and the Guardians forced a Game 4. The White Sox still lead the series 2-1. Game 4 coming up Thursday from Chicago. Once again, our final 9-3 Guardians. For Greg Olson, I'm Roxy Bernstein, right here in your home for every pitch of the postseason, Major League Baseball on ESPN Radio and the ESPN app, as we go back to Jay Reynolds in the studio.
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2: 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The Ravens have been trying to fill the void left by Pro Bowl center Tyler Linderbaum, who signed with the Raiders this past spring. Wednesday, Baltimore picking up another Pro Bowler, getting Cam Jurgens in a trade with the Eagles. 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
3: This is a wild trade for me. It really is. Now, they've lost Landon Dickerson, so you got to take your next best player, Cam Jurgens, and then move him over to guard, right? That's the reason why they did it. But you lose Dickerson. He's been dealing with injuries the last couple of years. You lose Lane Johnson due to retirement, and now you lose this. This is three out of your five, and you thought you were going to have a great offensive line going in this year, and now you're playing with basically all backups. You got Markell Bell now starting at one of the tackles.
4: It's good.
3: You got Steen, who got banged up early in the year on a pretty dirty play by a defensive player. I'm just going to throw that out there. You know, whenever you talk about Jurgens, this guy's a really good football player, and they just let him walk. And I mean, it's a confusing move for me for Philadelphia, but Baltimore got a lot better.
2: Ravens giving up a fifth rounder next spring and a second rounder in 2028 as part of the trade. Ravens, Falcons in the Sunday night game. Week five gets underway later tonight.
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5: Turn the page and you're on to the Bucs. And, you know, understanding we got a team coming here winless, how desperate they're going to be, and it's the NFL, and the parity of it, and just knowing that we've got to go prove it again.
6: The offense might be the best in all of football this year. They are leading the NFL in points scored per drive, 3.4 points per possession. But where they have been particularly exciting and impactful is in the clutch, not something we normally associate with the Dallas Cowboys. In the fourth quarter, 10 possessions this year, 6 touchdowns, 2 field goals. They're averaging nearly 5 points per possession in the fourth quarter.
7: This offense might be a historically good offense. Mm-hmm. In that they're averaging 3.4 points per drive.
5: I got no regrets. We're, what, 4 games in? I think we can get better. Am I complacent with what we've done? Absolutely not. Do I think what we've done, is it enough? Absolutely not. Do I still believe that that's who we are and that's who we're going to be? Damn right.
8: By show of hands, who here thinks the Cowboys defense is getting better?
9: Yeah, are they?
10: It is getting better.

0: Yeah, he'll be the quarterback Thursday night. You know, he has some ups, he has some downs. But for his first time out there, he didn't panic. You know, it's his first game. He's going to have some ups and downs.
1: At this position, you want to do everything that you can to be able to go out there and win a football game. And with all the love that I have for this game and everything that I put in it, into it on a day-to-day basis, we're going to look at what's on film and get ready to play Thursday night football.
2: 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Valkyries now 1 win away from becoming the first expansion team to reach the finals within their first 2 seasons. They were in a tight one with Las Vegas, leading by 2 aces at the free throw line.
3: I think the Valkyries are expecting a missed free throw here from Jackie Young with 5.9 to go. Here we go. Jackie Young free throw. She's trying to miss. It goes up. It's no good. Gray has it. Gray underneath. Blocked by Kia Stokes. Taken away by Burton. And that'll do it. The Valkyries win 83-81. Up 2-0 in the best of 5.
2: 95-7 the game. Valkyries hang on for the 2-point win. They go up 2-0 in the series. Game 3 Friday in Las Vegas. They get a huge block in the closing seconds to seal the win. Meanwhile, in Atlanta, the Dream getting the benefit of perhaps a mental lapse by the Liberty.
4: Got that one too. 3-point game. New York has a reset. They don't use it. Why don't they use it? Deflect it to Stewart. Hoist it up. Air ball. That'll do it. Game 2 belongs to Atlanta. The Dream take a commanding 2-0 series lead.
2: Ryan Rucco calling it on ESPN. The reset timeout would have allowed the Liberty trailing by 3 to advance the ball. They didn't use it, as you heard Ryan mention. New York's Brianna Stewart says they didn't use

0: use it because they didn't think they had it.
1: I'm not blaming the refs, but when I ask both refs if we have a reset timeout at the end and they tell us no, and then we leave the game with the reset timeout, it's pretty frustrating. Yeah, okay, I kind of got a good look at the end, but would just love to have some clarity on that situation as well. I asked Kevin, I said, do we have a reset timeout? And he said, I'm going to check at the table. So then he looked to Fatu, and she said no, so then he told me no. Who knows what would happen in the game, but we would have had hopefully a better shot on goal.
2: And Chris, I guess, were you unaware that you guys...
3: Yeah, same thing.
2: What was the confusion on the staff?
3: They just said we didn't have it. So
2: they told you that you didn't have one.
3: Yeah, multiple staff members. So it is what it is. We got to demand more, but it is what it is.
0: Liberty coach Chris DeMarco, his team now in an 0-2 hole to the Atlanta Dream. Atlanta's won four straight playoff games. SportsCenter all night. Final home opener for Alex Ovechkin hosting Sidney Crosby and the Penguins. Washington scoring in the first 30 seconds and by the third.
4: And Kyrou's got to go back to center ice to find it. Big speed coming back in to the Pittsburgh zone for Leonard shooting. He scores! Ryan Leonard puts it in with 16:05 to play. It's 5-3 Washington!
0: Capitals Radio Network 5-3 the final. 76th regular season meeting between Sidney Crosby and Alex Ovechkin. Ovechkin now has 33 wins to 43 for Crosby. Oilers a 5-2 win over the Ducks. Evan Bouchard, two goals in the win. Rematch in the National League. That's next at ESPN Radio.
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0: How will this year's NLCS shake out? More on that coming up this morning on Unsportsmanlike. 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
0: WNBA seeing the Dream and Aces both go up 2-0 in their respective series. Capitals with a win over the Penguins in their final home opener for Alex Ovechkin. Four baseball series continuing Wednesday, three of them coming to an end.
18: A 1-2 count on Grisham. Chisholm at second. Baker set. Here's the pitch. A swing and a miss. Strike three. The ball game is over. And for the third time ever, the Tampa Bay Rays are headed to the American League Championship Series. A three-game sweep over the New York Yankees. Two in Florida. And the clincher here in New York. 4-3 is the final score. The Rays are victorious.
0: For the Yankees, their 17th straight season without winning the World Series. Second longest drought in franchise history. Rays advancing to the ALCS, third time in franchise history. As you heard, second playoff sweep in franchise history. The first in a series of at least three games. We heard it here on ESPN Radio. Mike Cousins alongside Eduardo Perez and Tim Kirchen. Back to a rather quiet Bronx. Mike?
18: Thank you, Jay. It was a 4-3 final on Wednesday night at Yankee Stadium as the Tampa Bay Rays completed a three-game sweep over the New York Yankees. They are moving on to the American League Championship Series. The better team won in this series. It was a nail-biter, though. This one, like Game 1, coming down to the very last at-bat, nerve-wracking all throughout. Brian Baker finishes it off. The American League and Major League leader in saves goes 3-for-3 in this series to move the Rays onto the next round.
19: Yeah, the consistency that they had in pitching, the relentlessness that they had also offensively, and the pressure they put on the defense of the New York Yankees really played. And this is the exact baseball that they played all season long. It's not a surprise for everyone that has been watching the Tampa Bay Rays from the beginning to the end. They played with a chip on their shoulder. When you go to the Trop, Part of their promotion is no one believed in us. And right now, they're four wins away from getting to the World Series, and they're going to do it at home. But the most important thing, Tim, is they did it against the New York Yankees here in New York.
20: Right, and they did it three different ways. In Game 1, Drew Rasmussen just outpitched them. In Game 2, they just put the ball in play, played little ball, and took the pressure to the Yankees, who were not there to respond. And tonight, they won the game with the home run ball. Ryan Vallejo comes off the bench. We don't even think he's going to start. He hits a huge homer, and then Victor Mesa Jr. hits a two-run homer off of Max Fried to win this game. So we saw three different sides of the Rays in this series, and all three of them helped win this series for them.
18: And the deciding play for the Yankees was off the bat of Anthony Volpe in the sixth inning. What appeared at first to be a two-run game-tying home run goes under crew chief review. It was rude fan interference, and the umpires at that point can place the runners. They place Volpe at second, ruling a fan had reached over the wall. It wasn't going to be a ball that was caught, and it made it instead of 4-4, 4-3, and that's the final.
20: The umpires got it right, and that's the key. They are allowed to rule that that ball was uncatchable, and then they can say, all right, we're going to place the runner. So that was not a two-run homer. It looks like the Yankees, some people are going to say, oh, they got taken. They didn't. The umpires got that call right.
19: How about the technology in today's game? The ability that we have to review plays like that, the ability that we have to be able to challenge balls and strikes, all those things come into play. I was really surprised late that Grisham did not challenge that first pitch, where I think it would have been overturned. But this is the beauty of the game today. This is the beauty of the technology. And right now, the best team is moving on.
18: Tampa Bay Rays are on to the American League Championship Series. They'll face either Chicago or Cleveland in the next round. 4-3, the final, as they sweep the Yankees. For Tim Kirkchen and Eduardo Perez, I'm Mike Cousins, right here on your home for every pitch of the postseason. Major League Baseball on ESPN Radio and the ESPN app. Now let's go back to Jay Reynolds in the studio.
0: All right, Mike, Yankees are swept. They never led in the series. And as you mentioned, Mike, Rays now await either the White Sox or the Guardians. Cleveland staving off elimination Wednesday using a big third inning in Game 3.
1: 1-2 on Adele. Two outs, bases loaded. The pitch. Swinging a ground ball past first fair. Down the right field line, rolls toward the corner. Kwan is in. Here comes Ramirez. Around third, chase to Lauder. He will come all the way home. Adele driving, diving into third base. A three-run bases clearing triple. And it's 4-1 Cleveland.
0: A three-run triple, part of a four-run third for Cleveland as they go on to a 9-3 win over the White Sox. Chicago still leads the series, but the Guardians get on the board. Chicago still leads the series 2-1. After the win, Joe Adell with our Jesse Rogers.
21: It was that three-run triple that really changed this game. They tried to go up the ladder on you. Were you ready for that pitch?
22: Yeah, during the course of the at-bat, after the first couple of pitches, it was clear they were kind of trying to go to the bottom of the zone with sliders, and, Higgins got really good stuff, and, I just went into that two-strike count and went up top to try to, see if I can match a fastball and got a pitch that up there that I could handle and was able to do something with it.
21: And from that point, you guys kind of extended the lead. Tell me, since coming over here mid-season, was this the best game you saw Jose Ramirez play?
22: Hey, man, he's unbelievable. I mean, both sides of the ball, it was impressive all the way through. But, this is vintage Jose. This is what he does. This is who he is. And to be in a moment like this, for him to have a game like this, it's special, and this is what we needed.
21: Yeah, you say it's what you needed because your backs were against the wall. What does this do for the locker room, even after a game like this where you're still down 2-1?
22: Absolutely. I mean, we knew what the deal was coming into the locker room today. And at the end of the day, it's win or go home. And for us, it's, we're going to continue to play our game. And, we had to kind of let loose. And tonight was an example of, what we're capable of. And so we got to keep pushing forward with it.
21: Thanks. Congrats.
22: Appreciate it. Thank you.
0: Joe Adell mentioning Jose Ramirez. He went 2-for-4 with a 2-run triple in the 8th inning. Guardians, first time in postseason history, they've hit 2 triples in one game. Their 134th postseason game all time. Guardians get on the board in the series. White Sox still lead the series 2-1. Game 4 Thursday in Chicago. Our coverage 7:30 Eastern here on ESPN Radio, where you hear every pitch of baseball's postseason. Right now, SportsCenter all night. As for the National League, the NLCS is now set.
1: The Iglesias, a payoff pitch. Swinging a high fly ball right field. That is deep. He hits it way back there, and it is gone. He strikes again. Another home run for him, the third of the postseason. And the Dodgers grab a big run to add on. It is now 4-1 LA in the ninth.
0: They tack on that insurance, and that was the final. 4-1, they beat the Braves in Atlanta, closing out the series in 4 and advancing to the NLCS, their 18th League Championship Series appearance all time and their third straight. Max Muncy, 1-for-4 with that home run. He spoke with our Jeff Passan.
18: Max, another home run for you. Another trip to the National League Championship Series. How, year after year, October after October, do you guys just keep winning?
23: Yeah, I think it's just the mindset we have in the clubhouse. We don't take anything for granted. We know how hard it is to get here. We know how hard it is to advance. And we let our preparation take over. Every single day we'll come out, we're working as hard as we possibly can. And, we kind of let that carry us through the game.
18: We've seen Andy Páez play like an all-star all year long, and yet he is batting in the number 9 hole, comes up with the biggest hit today, the 2-run single with the bases loaded. How, when you are at the bottom of the lineup like that, do you still continue to produce the way that he does?
23: Because it doesn't matter where you're at. Everyone in this dugout knows that if you're in the lineup, you have an opportunity to impact the game. Even if you're on the bench, you still have an opportunity to impact the game. It doesn't matter where you're batting. There's going to be opportunities up and down the lineup. And, for us, it's all about winning. None of us care about what we do ourselves. We just want to win, and it's infectious.
18: Similarly with your pitching, Tyler Glasnow goes 4 2/3, gives up only 1 run, but your bullpen comes in to fill those last 4 1/3 innings. What makes this team so deep and so good?
23: I really think it's just the attitude and culture that we have in the clubhouse. We all believe in ourselves. We believe in the goal. We don't care about our numbers. We just care about the end goal, which is winning. And you know, when you get 26 to 40 guys all believing in that, it's special, and that's what we've seen the last couple of years.
0: Dodgers advancing. Dave Roberts' 72nd career postseason win as the Dodgers eliminate the Braves. Braves went 0-7 with runners in scoring position. Atlanta manager Walt Weiss.
2: You know, and the Dodgers have something to do with that. I mean, it's they're going for the third straight world championship for a reason. The arms just keep coming at you. But, yeah, that's the postseason. You never know what you're going to get. I mean, it's very unpredictable. But, you know, some guys, you have a lot of unsung heroes and a lot of times in the postseason, and sometimes guys struggle. It's obviously magnified because you're playing under a microscope. But, I mean, I think we struggled with runners in scoring position. So did the Dodgers. You know, the games are really tight. I thought we gave them all they can handle, but it's a good team over there.
0: Runners in scoring position, 0-7 in game 4, 1-23 in the series. Braves are eliminated. Dodgers move on, and they get the Brewers in the NLCS.
3: Two outs, bottom of the ninth, nobody on. Brewers 3, Padres 1 here in game 4. Sheets waits left side. McGill fires. Swing and a miss, and that's the ball game. And the Brewers have punched their ticket for the National League Championship Series, and it sets up a rematch with the Dodgers. Milwaukee moving on.
0: 3-1, the final. Brewers' fifth series win in franchise history. The win snapping a 12-game road losing streak in the postseason, which dated back to 2018. Brewers closing out the Padres in San Diego. John Schaube, Doug Glanville called the series for us there. Back to Petco. Boog.
3: Jay, thanks so much. So the Brewers are moving on to the National League Championship Series. Dougie, this was a great series. Close, tight baseball, and each side really showed a lot of grit.
4: It was really a phenomenal series. I'm really honored to call it with you just to know that this was incredible baseball. Every pitch, everything felt like high leverage all the time because nobody got too far ahead. It was always close game. One run, two runs, one run, big pitches, defensive miscues. But also the fact that they just ran the bases well, aggressive, stealing bags. You just saw a completeness, and of course the power game was there. But the bullpens seemed to steal the show in a lot of respects because they put up zero after zero after zero. And you knew that to beat the other team, you had to get a big hit against a high leverage pitcher. And that's what it took. And they, you know, the team that found a way to break through ended up winning the games. And more often than it became the Milwaukee Brewers.
3: Churio comes up with a big hit to give them the lead, but one of the things that we see is that from top to bottom, they get contributions from everywhere. It's not just Churio and Contreras. Bowers takes his walks. Frelick will get a big hit tonight. It was Garrett Mitchell offensively and defensively.
4: Well, there's a lot of these lefties that, you know, a guy like Mitchell who's gotten finally a healthy season, who's showing how athletic and capable he is. Jake Bowers, another guy, gets a runway to get a full season, and they produced. And that's sort of the new equation going into this Dodger series. But at the same time, you still have Sal Frelick, who had an injury, you know, plague season. But then he's in the middle of everything. He's like, okay, you're going to start. And Lara kind of sat out for a little bit, and Frelick was involved in everything. So they just did a great job. And when they got the offense, they put up the zeros on the pitching side.
3: All right, for Doug Glanville, I'm John Schaube right here on your home for every pitch of the postseason, Major League Baseball on ESPN Radio and the ESPN app. We send it back to Jay Reynolds in the studio.
0: All right, Boog, Brewers will face the Dodgers. They were swept by the Dodgers in the NLCS last year. Brewers won 4 of the 7 games against the Dodgers in the regular season this year, including 2 of the last 3. 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
28: Just classics, game after game. 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
0: Top 10 matchup between second-ranked Georgia and number 6 Alabama this weekend. Georgia's going to be without a key offensive piece. Bulldogs running back Chauncey Bowens will miss the game against Alabama, according to the SEC's initial availability report, he's been the team's primary short yardage ball carrier, injured last week in the win over Vanderbilt. As for this week against Alabama, what's Coach Kirby Smart hoping to learn about his team?
6: The resiliency. You know, you go play on the road in the SEC, and it really doesn't matter who. It's really hard to play on the road in our league, and that place is especially hard. So we know that. I've been there a long time and seen it, and it'll be a great environment. I want to find out kind of where we are as a team.
0: Another aspect that'll be factoring into the game is Mother Nature. Tropical storm Isaias could hit the Gulf Coast as early as Friday, potentially taking it near Bryant-Denny Stadium. College game day set to be in Tuscaloosa as well. Saturday's game, 7:30 Eastern on ABC. The remnants of that storm could be in Washington, D.C. by Sunday afternoon, so it could be interesting for Giants quarterback Jameis Winston.
7: Yeah, you know, today is it's beautiful, and the sun is shining, you know, the birds are chirping. I can only focus on now. You know, right now, it's a beautiful day, and when Sunday comes, you know, I still be glad and rejoice in the day that God gives us.
0: Jameis Winston wouldn't be his first rodeo with the weather this season. Had to play in a nor'easter in week 3. Giants lead the NFC East, sole possession of first place for the first time in 11 years. They're a game ahead of Washington and Dallas. Cowboys open week 5 tonight against Tampa Bay. ESPN analyst Jason McCourty.
8: As you look around, I don't want to minimize what the Giants are doing to lose your quarterback and still find a way to win football games, albeit against the Tennessee Titans and Arizona Cardinals.
9: Who cares,
8: winning games on last minute interceptions. They're finding ways to win. I just think ultimately as the season progresses for the Dallas Cowboys, you have Dak Prescott. And last year, you look at them defensively and you're like, they just don't have enough. This year, the defense has still struggled. I think it will continue to get better, although it's moving extremely slow. But when you have Dak Prescott and the way they're playing on the offensive side of the ball, and you look around the division, the way the Eagles are playing right now, the fact that the Giants don't have their starting quarterback, Washington doesn't have their starting quarterback right now, it's hard for me to think one of those three teams are going to overtake the Dallas Cowboys ultimately as the season progresses.
0: Cowboys 2-2 after the first 4 weeks. We'll see what happens in week 5. Marquee matchup on the ice Wednesday. That's next. SportsCenter All Night. It's ESPN Radio.
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3: Hey, it's JMV. This afternoon, we're back at it. Me, Brent Halverson, Evan Williams, Locks, Luna Azul, Tequila Shots, Fishers, Joe's Grill. 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
0: 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Padres, Braves, Yankees, all three eliminated Wednesday, eliminated at home. As for the emotions in New York after losing, manager Aaron Boone.
4: It's the worst. It's the worst. So, you know, you just, for those experiencing it for the first time, and then those of us that have been there and been in a lot of these situations and had opportunities, you know, this is what you want to play for. This is where you want to be. And hopefully for everyone, whether it's going through it for the first time or those of us that have been through a lot of these, you know, it's got to be, you know, fuel to the fire. Obviously had a really good wild card series offensively, but obviously then for the most part got shut down. I thought we had some good at-bats tonight, gave ourselves some opportunities, hit some balls on the screws again, but ultimately not enough. You know, we got to be more, you know, complete, you know, offensively, defensively, pitching. You know, we did a lot of really good things this year, but ultimately not good enough to beat a really good Rays team tonight.
0: Yankees coming up short, losing at home.
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0: Guardians keep their season alive, winning on the road in Chicago thanks in part to the defense that held the lead in the sixth. Roxy Bernstein had our call.
15: The payoff pitch. Swing and a line drive. Caught at third base by Ramirez that dropped it. Picks it up. Spins around. Throws to first and it gets Vargas. What an effort by Ramirez. A dive toward the hole. Had it in his glove and it rolled out when he hit the ground. Picked it up. Spun around like he was on a lazy Susan over there at third base.
17: Number 4.
0: Yankees were at home trying to avoid a sweep at the hands of the Rays. But then our Mike Cousins saw this in a 2-2 game in the sixth.
16: The Caminero not fleet of foot at first. And the pitch is hit high and deep to right field. Jones going back. And that ball is gone. A two-run go-ahead blast for Victor Mesa Jr. He hits it off of Max Fried here in the sixth. A crowd silencer.
17: Number 3.
0: Hockey. Capitals winning the final home opener for Alex Ovechkin. Sure got started early. Capitals Radio Network.
18: From the right hash mark, sending it around the far wing. Van Riemsdyk got pressured, and the Caps get the turnover. Beauvillier coming down the middle. A backhand. He scores! Anthony Beauvillier! 23 seconds in. It's 1-0 Washington!
17: Number 2.
0: Back to the diamond. Dodgers close out the Braves, getting some ninth inning insurance in Atlanta. Dave O'Brien on our call.
19: Iglesias, a payoff pitch. Swinging a high fly ball right field. That is deep. He hits it way back there, and it is gone. Home run, Max Muncy. He strikes again. Another home run for him, the third of the postseason.
17: Number 1.
0: WNBA, Valkyries take the first two from the Aces. shooting from distance to break a fourth quarter tie. 95-7 the game.
6: Tennis shoot back to Gabby. Sizing up Young. Driving right between the legs. Moving left. Burton has a left wing three.
0: Valkyries and Dream, each with 2-0 leads in their respective series. Football, Eagles tied with the Cowboys of the division. They're both 2-2, a game behind the Giants. Week 5 getting underway tonight. Dallas hosting the winless Buccaneers. Jane Slater from the NFL Network.
7: You know, when we talked about this team, really today was their only full practice. And Schottenheimer made sure that both sides of the ball got 8 plays at full speed. And talking to Dak Prescott, he said it really is them trying to cram in 5 days worth of film into just a few. But he said all of them are doing everything they can to get their body back. So it was asked, how much do you got left in there, Dak Prescott, ahead of Thursday?
8: Oh, it's going to be 100. It's going to be 100. That's how much, you know, I love this game, how much I've put in this game throughout my life. And through the off season, you know, you prepare and you condition, you do a lot of things for these type of moments. If I had to play today, it might not be ideal, but I'd find a way and I'd be 100%.
7: And keep an eye on All-Pro left guard Tyler Smith. His 21-day practice window opened up this week. He got some practice in. He tells me he feels good, but it's all about the grip strength. And when I asked him how he's going about that, get this. He says he uses a yellow rubber ducky at night. He literally squeezes it. And I said, so is the grip strength coming back? He says it's coming along. But it's Schottenheimer who says this one is all up to Smith as to whether he can go on Thursday. Smith tells me he'll know a little bit more as they get closer to kick.
0: We'll see on Thursday. As for Aaron Judge, how about his feelings on the Yankees? That's next. It's ESPN Radio.
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11: Coming up on SportsCenter All Night. The Dodgers look to punch their ticket to the NLCS against the Braves.
19: Payoff pitch. Swinging a high fly ball right field. That is deep. He hits it way back there, and it is gone. Home run, Max Muncy. He strikes again.
11: The Rays sweep the Yankees in the Bronx.
16: And the pitch is hit high and deep to right field. Jones going back, and that ball is gone. A two-run go-ahead blast. A crowd silencer.
11: We have a critical game four against the Brewers and Padres.
19: Swing and a line drive. Base hit into center field. Churio has given the Brewers the lead. Who else?
11: The Guardians fight to keep their season alive against the White Sox.
19: Grichuk dives. Can't make the catch. Rolls past him. It was just fair. Two runs are in. Racing to third. Jose Ramirez. A two-run triple.
11: Plus, the Cowboys and Buccaneers get set for Thursday Night Football.
8: Turn the page and you're on to the Bucs. 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How desperate they're going to be. And it's the NFL. And the parody of it. 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
0: Whittling down the postseason pool, SportsCenter All Night, ESPN Radio, the ESPN app, Sirius XM Channel 80. Wednesday, the final day in 2026, where we had a chance to have four playoff baseball games, and that's what we got. In fact, second week of baseball's postseason, no champion, obviously, yet still we've seen seven champagne celebrations in the clubhouse. One of those celebrations in Atlanta, Braves scoring in the top of the first on a wild pitch. Dodgers tie it up in the second, Shohei Ohtani scoring on an error, and that's the way it would stay until the seventh.
19: Suarez comes set. Here's the pitch. Swing and a ground ball up the middle, base hit. In to score Hernandez. In to score Edmund. Páez delivers a huge two-run hit up the middle. And the Dodgers lead it 3-1 in the seventh.
0: Max Muncy had some insurance with a solo shot in the ninth, and then...
19: And the 0-2. Swing and a high fly ball into right. That should do it. Tucker is there, and the Dodgers win. 4-1 the final. They take the series 3-1 against the Atlanta Braves. Once again, this Dodger machine is moving on to the National League Championship Series.
0: 18th time they've done that. Third straight, in fact, 4-1 win in Atlanta over the Braves. Atlanta had won the regular season series, but LA wins the best of five postseason matchup. Dodgers manager Dave Roberts.
12: Well, you know, the postseason is different than the regular season. You know, there's no correlation to the success that you have in the regular season into the postseason. I think it's for us, you just got to be playing your best baseball and guys got to step up in big moments. And, you know, that's what it takes. You got to have some good fortune as well. And like I said, any series, 5-game series, 7-game series, every team's good. So it's going to be a battle. And it was good to see us come out of this one.
0: Dodgers have been 0-14 with runners in scoring position in the series before the Páez single in the seventh inning. We heard the game here on ESPN Radio. Dave O'Brien and Jessica Mendoza have the call for us. Back to Atlanta. Dave?
19: Jay, thank you very much. You know, you hang around the Dodgers long enough, and Jess does it all season long, covering the team in L.A. I get a chance to see them several times a season. You begin to appreciate the culture of winning, and that's what it is inside their clubhouse. Dave Roberts has a lot to do with it, but they have so many great players, and even when those guys, Jess, aren't playing necessarily great, they have role guys who step in and do that. We just saw it again.
13: I thought Max Muncy said it perfectly. His interview with Jeff Passan after the game just talked about, look, we want to win, period. And he really means it when he says it's not about what you do, perform individually. And if you know that you're just trying to contribute, trying to help a team that has already so much talent, that it's not about you. And that's exactly what Max Muncy said. It doesn't matter where you're hitting the order. Look at all the different guys that we've got. Ohtani has been 0-4, has not been able to perform, but no one's paying attention to that within that clubhouse. They know that any point, any one of them can contribute, and that's what Max Muncy did tonight.
3: No, we asked Walt Weiss, the manager of the Braves. His team had a terrific season. We asked him in the pregame, what is it you most admire about your counterpart, Dave Roberts? And he said, the ability he has, the tenacity he has to keep his team on top year after year. And Walt paused and said, that's really hard to do. It's not an easy thing. And I know a lot of people look at their payroll and they look at all the talent and they say it should be easy. It's not an easy thing to do, to stay on that edge year after year like the Dodgers do.
13: I think it's harder when you got more payroll, you got more egos, you got more dudes that were the dude on the team that they came from. Plus, you got guys that they're developing, rookies that are coming in. I mean, you talk the mishmash of what's in that clubhouse, different cultures, different languages, and different amounts of money that they know that they need to go out and perform night after night. So his ability to speak to every single one of them as the human, we saw a moment tonight, Tyler Glasnow gets pulled early and he sits in the dugout with him during the game. You usually see that maybe tomorrow, later tonight.
3: Yep.
13: Grabs 6'8" of him, grabs him, gives him a big kiss on the cheek. It talks to him for about 2 minutes to let him know how much he believes in him.
3: You look like a child hugging his stuffed giraffe, you know, in the bedroom there for a couple of minutes. But a marvelous performance by the Dodgers. And I know we say it year after year. That's a really great Atlanta Braves team. And the Dodgers ran through them 3-1.
13: That's an Atlanta Braves team that really shoved it to the Dodgers during the regular season. 5 out of 6 games they took. I get it. It's different in the postseason. But that gives you an idea of how good this Braves team can be. And honestly, for the Dodgers, they haven't even played their best baseball yet. This is definitely a test as they advance, whether it's the Padres or the Brewers. They still have some holes. They still have some things to figure out. And that's going to come to fruition as we see the championship series.
3: That's a great point. Also sounds like a warning for everybody else in the National League. They have not yet played their best baseball. Well, for Jess Mendoza, I'm Dave O'Brien right here in your home for every pitch of the postseason, Major League Baseball on ESPN Radio and the ESPN app. Now we send it back to Jay Reynolds in the studio.
0: All right, Dave, and the Dodgers are moving on after their win. Padres had staved off elimination with their win on Tuesday, Wednesday, Game 4. Another must-win for San Diego. Brewers out in front in the third with the game's first run on an RBI single. Padres answer, though, with a loud moment in the third.
4: 1-2 now. And here comes. Swing. High fly ball. Center field going back is the center fielder Mitchell. And that is way out of here. Fernando Tatis Jr. unloads. I think that went over both bullpens. And the Padres on the board. They tied this game at 1.
0: Game tied until the Brewers move in front on a Jackson Churio RBI single in the 5th. They add to it with a sac fly in the 6th. 8th inning, Padres with a runner on Manny Machado at the plate and a chance to tie it up.
4: The pitch. Swing and a high fly ball, center field. Mitchell going back at the track, at the wall, and he made the catch. Oh, he reached over the wall, and he made the catch. And Machado retired, and there's 2 out.
0: John Ciampi called it here on ESPN Radio. That saves the lead, and the Brewers go on to a 3-1 win to close out the series in 4. Brewers, they win on the road in San Diego. They snap a 12-game road losing streak in the postseason, close out the Padres, and advance to the NLCS, where they will face the Dodgers. Aaron Ashby worked the middle innings for the win, worked 3 innings after the win, spoke with our Alden Gonzalez.
5: Aaron, what did you think watching that ball off the bat of Manny Machado? Did you think it was out of here?
14: It was close. It certainly hit well. He's an unbelievable hitter to get to the 100-mile-an-hour sinker inside like that, but I'm glad to stay in.
5: Aaron, another really tight game in this series. What was it like to just play in this series, and how does it feel to overcome this team and move on to the next round?
14: Yeah, that's an unbelievable team over there. I thought that was the best baseball series that we've played all year long, and credit to our guys. They're just relentless. You know, it's everyone pulling for each other and together, and it was incredible.
5: 3 innings from you out of the bullpen, pretty huge in terms of bridging the gap to the later innings. What allowed you to be so efficient against that Padres offense?
14: Yeah, I think Bill behind the plate, we were on the same page all night. He was calling great pitches. He was giving me good targets, and it was really just the sinker was getting the ball on the ground and getting those ground balls.
5: You move on to the NLCS. You face the Dodgers. What is it about this team this year, Aaron, that makes you believe you guys are better equipped to overcome them this year?
14: Yeah. It's another year of being more mature. These guys all have the experience now, and we're just fired up and ready to go.
0: Brewers were swept by the Dodgers in the NLCS a year ago. SportsCenter All Night, ESPN Radio, American League. Rays and Yankees played the first two in St. Petersburg. Tampa Bay coming away with wins in both. Yankees hosting game three, and it was a game that was tied at two.
16: The Caminero not fleet of foot at first, and the pitch is hit high and deep to right field. Jones going back, and that ball is gone! A two-run go-ahead blast for Victor Mesa Jr. He hits it off of Max Fried here in the sixth, a crowd silencer, and it gives the Rays a 4-2 lead over the Yankees on a 401-foot homer to right center field.
0: That was in the top of the sixth. Yankees thought they had tied it in the bottom of the sixth.
16: 1-0 pitch. This one's hit high left field. Mesa going back to the warning track. He's at the wall. He leaps, and that ball is a home run. It's a two-run home run for Anthony Volpe. The second home run of the night that just barely left the yard. The game's tied at four, but this is going to be reviewed.
6: I think they're going to rule that this was fan interference, but uncatchable ball.
7: After review, we have spectator interference.
9: And that's the right call right there.
0: So instead of a 4-4 game, it was 4-3, and that's how it would end. Yankees come up short, Rays get the win, they sweep the series 3-love and advance to the ALCS for the third time in franchise history. Yankees never led in the series. They almost had tied it up in the sixth, but that home run overturned. Manager Aaron Boone?
10: Yeah, I thought they did a good job with it. When he hit it, you know, to my eye, looking out there, I was a little concerned right away because it felt like something I wasn't sure. And then, you know, seeing the replay and seeing it unfold, I thought they did the right thing. I thought they got it right.
0: Yankees are swept out of the postseason, 17th straight season without winning a World Series. Aaron Judge didn't get to see the field. Does he feel like the team has gone all in?
15: It's tough to say. You know, I want to trade for everybody, sign everybody every single year, but I know that's not realistic. So, you know, they give us a winning team every single year, but that's not good enough here in New York. Man, we're the Yankees. You got to go out there and expect championships and go on in every year. So I'm excited to see what they do.
0: He says Aaron Boone is the guy to lead them, however. Rays bullpen, an ERA of 169 over 10 2/3 in the series. They won this series after winning the regular season series, which gave them some rest during the wild card round. That was key, says manager Kevin Cash.
18: That's the series right there that we were able to, you know, stay in rhythm, stay in sync. And, you know, a lot of people talk about what's better. I still would say winning the division and having the days off are better. I applaud our players for taking it serious with the 4 or 5 days off and trying to get something out of it. It's not game speed, playoff reps, but you can get something out of it. They did that. And the way our pitchers just executed, you know, multiple times through that lineup was really, really impressive. But we did it for the most part by just limiting walks. If you don't walk them, you're going to give yourself a chance.
0: Rays sweep the Yankees, and that series comes to an end. Tampa Bay now awaits the winner of Cleveland and Chicago. That series has not come to an end.
4: The pitch, strike three called, 99 in there. Vargas gone looking as Kate Smith strikes out the side in the ninth. 19 strikeouts by Cleveland pitching. And the Guardians, who are facing elimination today, down 2-0. The series shifting from Cleveland to the south side of Chicago. And the Guardians respond with a much-needed 9-3 win.
0: Chicago still leads the series 2-1, but the Guardians on the board, scoring 9 runs in Game 3. We heard it here on ESPN Radio. Roxy Bernstein, Greg Olson. Roxy?
4: Well, Jay, the Cleveland Guardians had their backs against the wall. Down 2-0 in this series. A must win coming to the south side of Chicago after their bats were shut down. Cleveland had only 3 runs on 7 hits through the first 2 games, with the White Sox winning both in Cleveland.
17: Now in Chicago, a different story today. This is the recipe that Stephen Vogt was looking for. As the Guardians' offense, the big bat showed up, and Cleveland pitching. They struck out 19 here in Game 3.
20: Yeah, that back end of the bullpen was really good. Foster Griffin came in, and game's on the line in the first inning. In the bottom of the first, he's got a mess. He gets out of the jam with a strikeout, ends up striking out 7 in 2 2/3 innings. And then Stephen Vogt gets to do what he wants to do, which is use this great bullpen of Gattis, Heron, and Cade Smith. They punch out the night, and it did not hurt that when the Guardians are searching for people to get on base, the White Sox walk 10.
17: And they use 7 pitchers, just like Cleveland did here in Game 3. But they needed the big bats to show up. And a 4-run third highlighted by a bases clearing, 3-run triple from Joe Adell, and the breathing room provided late on a 2-run double by Jose Ramirez.
20: Yeah, but Ramirez, showing himself to be the best player on the planet, shows up again tonight. Double, a triple, stolen base, couple RBI, and a game-changing play diving at third base that got them out of a jam in the sixth when Hunter Gattis was struggling. And he saves the game right there.
17: And defense came through a number of times today for Cleveland in this game, but the pitching and the timely hitting, and the Guardians forced a Game 4. The White Sox still lead the series 2-1. Game 4 coming up Thursday from Chicago. Once again, our final 9-3 Guardians. For Greg Olson, I'm Roxy Bernstein, right here in your home for every pitch of the postseason, Major League Baseball on ESPN Radio and the ESPN app, as we go back to Jay Reynolds in the studio.
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1: 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The Ravens have been trying to fill the void left by Pro Bowl center Tyler Linderbaum, who signed with the Raiders this past spring. Waiter Wednesday, Baltimore picking up another Pro Bowler, getting Cam Jurgens in a trade with the Eagles. 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
2: This is a wild trade for me. It really is. Now, they've lost Landon Dickerson, so you got to take your next best player, Cam Jurgens, and then move him over to guard, right? That's the reason why they did it, but you lose Dickerson. He's been dealing with injuries the last couple years. You lose Lane Johnson due to retirement, and now you lose this. This is three out of your five, and you thought you were going to have a great offensive line going in this year, and now you're playing with basically all backups. You got Markell Bell now starting at one of the tackles.
3: It's good.
2: You got Steen, who got banged up early in the year on a pretty dirty play by a defensive player. I'm just going to throw that out there. You know, whenever you talk about Jurgens, this guy's a really good football player, and they just let him walk. And I mean, it's a confusing move for me for Philadelphia, but Baltimore got a lot better.
1: Ravens giving up a fifth rounder next spring and a second rounder in 2028 as part of the trade. Ravens Falcons in the Sunday night game. Week five gets underway later tonight.
0: Buccaneers at Cowboys.
4: Turn the page and you're on to the Bucs. And, you know, understanding we got a team coming here winless, how desperate they're going to be, and it's the NFL, you know, to the parity of it, and just knowing that we've got to go prove it again.
5: The offense might be the best in all of football this year. They are leading the NFL in points scored.

0: goals. They're averaging nearly 5 points per possession in the fourth quarter.
1: This offense might be a historically good offense. Mm-hmm. And then they're averaging 3.4 points per drive.
2: I got no regrets. We're, what, four games in? I think we can get better. Am I complacent with what we've done? Absolutely not. Do I think what we've done, is it enough? Absolutely not. Do I still believe that that's who we are and that's who we're going to be? Damn right.
3: By a show of hands, who here thinks the Cowboys defense is getting better? Yeah, are they?
4: It is getting better. What?

0: week.
1: Yeah, he'll be the quarterback Thursday night. You know, he has some ups, he has some downs, but for his first time out there, he didn't panic. You know, it's his first game. He's going to have some ups and downs.
2: At this position, you want to do everything that you can to be able to go out there and win a football game. And with all the love that I have for this game and everything that I put in it, into it on a day-to-day basis, we're going to look at what's on film and get ready to play Thursday night football.
3: Cowboys and Bucks to kick off week 5. Tampa Bay looking for its first win. Sports Center all night, ESPN Radio, WNBA. Valkyries now 1 win away from becoming the first expansion team to reach the finals within their first 2 seasons. They were in a tight one with Las Vegas, leading by 2 aces at the free throw line.
4: I think the Valkyries are expecting a missed free throw here from Jackie Young with 5.9 to go. Here we go. Jackie Young free throw. She's trying to miss. It goes up. It's no good. Gray has it. Gray underneath. Blocked by Kia Stokes. Taken away by Burton. And that'll do it. The Valkyries win. 83-81. Up 2-0 in the best of 5.
3: 95-7 the game. Valkyries hang on for the 2-point win. They go up 2-0 in the series. Game 3 Friday in Las Vegas. They get a huge block in the closing seconds to seal the win. Meanwhile, in Atlanta, the Dream getting the benefit of perhaps a mental lapse by the Liberty.
5: Got that one too. 3-point game. New York has a reset. They don't use it. Why don't they use it? Deflected to Stewart. Hoists it up. Air ball. That'll do it. Game 2 belongs to Atlanta. The Dream take a commanding 2-0 series lead.
3: Ryan Rucco calling it on ESPN. The reset timeout would have allowed the Liberty, trailing by 3, to advance the ball. They didn't use it, as you heard Ryan mention. New York's Brianna Stewart says they didn't use it because they didn't think they had it.
6: I'm not blaming the refs, but when I ask both refs if we have a reset timeout at the end and they tell us no, and then we leave the game with a reset timeout, it's pretty frustrating. Yeah, okay, I kind of got a good look at the end, but would just love to have some clarity on that situation as well. I asked Kevin, I said, do we have a reset timeout? And he said, I'm going to check at the table. So then he looked to Fatu, and she said no. So then he told me no.

0: who knows what would happen in the game, but we would have had hopefully a better shot on goal.
1: And Chris, I guess, were you unaware that you guys?
2: Yeah, same thing.
1: What was the conclusion on the staff?
2: They just said we didn't have it. So
1: they told you that you didn't have one.
2: Yeah, multiple staff members. So it is what it is. We got to demand more, but it is what it is.
3: Liberty coach Chris DeMarco, his team now in an 0-2 hole to the Atlanta Dream. Atlanta's won four straight playoff games. SportsCenter all night. Final home opener for Alex Ovechkin hosting Sidney Crosby and the Penguins. Washington scoring in the first 30 seconds and by the third.
4: And Kyrou's got to go back to center ice to find it. Big speed coming back in to the Pittsburgh zone for Leonard shooting. He scores! Ryan Leonard puts it in with 16:05 to play. It's 5-3 Washington!
3: Capitals Radio Network 5-3 the final. 76th regular season meeting between Sidney Crosby and Alex Ovechkin. Ovechkin now has 33 wins to 43 for Crosby. Oilers a 5-2 win over the Ducks. Evan Bouchard, two goals in the win. Rematch in the National League. That's next at ESPN Radio.
5: 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Confidence is soaring in New England following a huge road win in Buffalo. Now the Patriots face another tough test as Kirk Cousins and a 3-1 Las Vegas Raiders come to town. 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
3: How will this year's NLCS shake out? 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
3: WNBA seeing the Dream and Aces both go up 2-0 in their respective series. Capitals with a win over the Penguins in their final home opener for Alex Ovechkin. Four baseball series continuing Wednesday, three of them coming to an end.
14: A 1-2 count on Grisham. Chisholm at second. Baker set. Here's the pitch. A swing and a miss. Strike three. The ball game is over. And for the third time ever, the Tampa Bay Rays are headed to the American League Championship Series. A three-game sweep over the New York Yankees. Two in Florida. And the clincher here in New York. 4-3 is the final score. The Rays are victorious.
3: So the Yankees, their 17th straight season without winning the World Series. Second longest drought in franchise history. Rays advancing to the ALCS, third time in franchise history. As you heard, second playoff sweep in franchise history. The first in a series of at least three games. We heard it here on ESPN Radio. Mike Cousins alongside Eduardo Perez and Tim Kirchen. Back to a rather quiet Bronx. Mike?
14: Thank you, Jay. It was a 4-3 final on Wednesday night at Yankee Stadium as the Tampa Bay Rays completed a three-game sweep over the New York Yankees. They are moving on to the American League Championship Series. The better team won in this series. It was a nail-biter, though. This one, like Game 1, coming down to the very last at-bat, nerve-wracking all throughout. Brian Baker finishes it off. The American League and Major League leader in saves goes 3-for-3 in this series to move the Rays onto the next round.
15: Yeah, the consistency that they had in pitching, the relentlessness that they had also offensively, and the pressure they put on the defense of the New York Yankees really played. And this is the exact baseball that they played all season long. It's not a surprise for everyone that has been watching the Tampa Bay Rays from the beginning to the end. They played with a chip on their shoulder. When you go to the Trop, part of their promotion is no one believed in us. And right now, they're four wins away from getting to the World Series, and they're going to do it at home. But the most important thing, Tim, is they did it against the New York Yankees here in New York.
16: Right, and they did it three different ways. In Game 1, Drew Rasmussen just outpitched them. In Game 2, they just put the ball in play, played little ball, and took the pressure to the Yankees, who were not there to respond. And tonight, they won the game with the home run ball. Ryan Vallejo comes off the bench. We don't even think he's going to start. He hits a huge homer, and then Victor Mesa Jr. hits a two-run homer off of Max Fried to win this game. So we saw three different sides of the Rays in this series, and all three of them helped win this series for them.
14: And the deciding play for the Yankees was off the bat of Anthony Volpe in the sixth inning. What appeared at first to be a two-run game-tying home run goes under crew chief review. It was rude fan interference, and the umpires at that point can place the runners. They place Volpe at second, ruling a fan had reached over the wall. It wasn't going to be a ball that was caught, and it made it instead of 4-4, 4-3, and that's the final.
16: The umpires got it right, and that's the key. They are allowed to rule that that ball was uncatchable, and then they can say, all right, we're going to place the runner. So that was not a two-run homer. It looks like the Yankees, some people are going to say, oh, they got taken. They didn't. The umpires got that call right.
15: How about the technology in today's game? The ability that we have to review plays like that, the ability that we have to be able to challenge balls and strikes, all those things come into play. I was really surprised late that Grisham did not challenge that first pitch, where I think it would have been overturned. But this is the beauty of the game today. This is the beauty of the technology. And right now, the best team is moving on.
14: Tampa Bay Rays are on to the American League Championship Series. They'll face either Chicago or Cleveland in the next round. 4-3, the final, as they sweep the Yankees. For Tim Kirchen and Eduardo Perez, I'm Mike Cousins, right here on your home for every pitch of the postseason. Major League Baseball on ESPN Radio and the ESPN app. Now let's go back to Jay Reynolds in the studio.
3: All right, Mike, Yankees are swept. They never led in the series. And as you mentioned, Mike, Rays now await either the White Sox or the Guardians. Cleveland staving off elimination Wednesday using a big third inning in Game 3.
17: 1-2 on Adele. Two outs, bases loaded. The pitch. Swing and a ground ball past first, fair. Down the right field line, rolls toward the corner. Kwan is in. Here comes Ramirez. Around third, chase to Lauder. He will come all the way home. Adele driving, diving into third base. A three-run bases clearing triple, and it's 4-1 Cleveland.
3: A three-run triple, part of a four-run third for Cleveland as they go on to a 9-3 win over the White Sox. Chicago still leads the series, but the Guardians get on the board. Chicago still leads the series 2-1. After the win, Joe Adell with our Jesse Rogers.
18: It was that three-run triple that really changed this game. They tried to go up the ladder on you. Were you ready for that pitch?
19: Yeah, you know, during the course of the at-bat, after the first couple of pitches, it was clear they were kind of trying to go to the bottom of the zone with sliders. And, you know, Hagen's got really good stuff. And, you know, I just went to that two-strike count and went up top to try to, you know, see if I can match a fastball and got a pitch that up there that I could handle and was able to do something with it.
18: And from that point, you guys kind of extended the lead. Tell me, since coming over here mid-season, was this the best game you saw Jose Ramirez play?
19: Hey man, he's unbelievable. I mean, both sides of the ball, it was impressive all the way through. But, you know, this is vintage Jose. You know, this is what he does. This is who he is. And to be in a moment like this, for him to have a game like this, it's special. And this is what we needed.
18: Yeah, you say it's what you needed because your backs were against the wall. What does this do for the locker room, even after a game like this where you're still down 2-1?
19: Absolutely. I mean, we knew what the deal was coming into the locker room today. And at the end of the day, it's win or go home. And for us, it's, you know, we're going to continue to play our game. And, you know, we had to kind of let loose. And tonight was an example of, you know, what we're capable of. And so we got to keep pushing forward with it.
18: Thanks. Congrats.
19: Appreciate it. Thank you.
3: Joe Adell mentioning Jose Ramirez. He went 2-for-4 with a 2-run triple in the 8th inning. Guardians, first time in postseason history, they've hit 2 triples in one game. Their 134th postseason game all time. Guardians get on the board in the series. White Sox still lead the series 2-1. Game 4, Thursday in Chicago. Our coverage, 7:30 Eastern here on ESPN Radio, where you hear every pitch of baseball's postseason. Right now, SportsCenter all night. As for the National League, the NLCS is now set.
17: The Iglesias, a payoff pitch. Swing at a high fly ball right field. That is deep. He hits it way back there, and it is gone. He strikes again. Another home run for him, the third of the postseason. And the Dodgers grab a big run to add on. It is now 4-1 LA in the ninth.
3: They tack on that insurance, and that was the final. 4-1, they beat the Braves in Atlanta, closing out the series in 4 and advancing to the NLCS, their 18th League Championship Series appearance all time and their third straight. Max Muncy, 1-for-4 with that home run. He spoke with our Jeff Passan.
20: Max, another home run for you. Another trip to the National League Championship Series. How, year after year, October after October, do you guys just keep winning?
21: Hey, I think it's just the mindset we have in the clubhouse. We don't take anything for granted. We know how hard it is to get here. We know how hard it is to advance. And we let our preparation take over. Every single day we'll come out, we're working as hard as we possibly can. And, you know, we kind of let that carry us through the game.
20: We've seen Andy Páez play like an all-star all year long, and yet he is batting in the number 9 hole, comes up with the biggest hit today, the 2-run single with the bases loaded. How, when you are at the bottom of the lineup like that, do you still continue to produce the way that he does?
21: Because it doesn't matter where you're at. Everyone in this dugout knows that if you're in the lineup, you have an opportunity to impact the game. Even if you're on the bench, you still have an opportunity to impact the game. It doesn't matter where you're batting. There's going to be opportunities up and down the lineup. And, you know, for us, it's all about winning. None of us care about what we do ourselves. We just want to win, and it's infectious.
20: Similarly with your pitching, Tyler Glasnow goes 4 2/3, gives up only 1 run, but your bullpen comes in to fill those last 4 1/3 innings. What makes this team so deep and so good?
21: You know, I really think it's just the attitude and culture that we have in the clubhouse. We all believe in ourselves. We believe in the goal. We don't care about our numbers. We just care about the end goal, which is winning. And, you know, when you get 26 to 40 guys all believing in that, it's special, and that's what we've seen the last couple of years.
3: Dodgers advancing. Dave Roberts' 72nd career postseason win as the Dodgers eliminate the Braves. Braves went 0-for-7 with runners in scoring position. Atlanta manager Walt Weiss.
22: You know, and the Dodgers have something to do with that. I mean, they're going for the third straight world championship for a reason. the arms just keep coming at you. But yeah, that's you know, the postseason, you never know what you're going to get. I mean, it's very unpredictable. But you know, some guys, you have a lot of unsung heroes, and a lot of times in the postseason, and sometimes guys struggle. It's obviously magnified because you're playing under a microscope. But yeah, I mean, I think we struggled with runners in scoring position. So did the Dodgers. You know, the games are really tight. I thought we gave them all they can handle, but it's a good team over there.
3: Runners in scoring position, 0 for 7 in game 4, 1 for 23 in the series. Braves are eliminated. Dodgers move on, and they get the Brewers in the NLCS.
17: Two outs, bottom of the ninth, nobody on. Brewers 3, Padres 1 here in game 4. Sheets waits left side. McGill fires. Swing and a miss, and that's the ball game. And the Brewers have punched their ticket for the National League Championship Series, and it sets up a rematch with the Dodgers. Milwaukee moving on.
3: 3-1, the final. Brewers' fifth series win in franchise history. The win snapping a 12-game road losing streak in the postseason, which dated back to 2018. Brewers closing out the Padres in San Diego. John Schaube, Doug Glanville called the series for us there. Back to Petco. Boog.
17: Jay, thanks so much. So the Brewers are moving on to the National League Championship Series. Dougie, this was a great series. Close, tight baseball, and each side really showed a lot of grit.
0: It was really a phenomenal series. I'm really honored to call it with you just to know that this was incredible baseball. Every pitch, everything felt like high leverage all the time because nobody got too far ahead. It was always close game. One run, two runs, one run. Big pitches, defensive miscues. But also the fact that they just ran the bases well, aggressive, stealing bags. You just saw a completeness. And of course, the power game was there. But the bullpens seemed to steal the show in a lot of respects because they put up zero after zero after zero. And you knew that to beat the other team, you had to get a big hit against a high-leverage pitcher. And that's what it took. And they, you know, the team that found a way to break through ended up winning the games, and more often than it became the Milwaukee Brewers.
17: Churio comes up with a big hit to give them the lead, but one of the things that we see is that from top to bottom, they get contributions from everywhere. It's not just Churio and Contreras. Bowers takes his walks. Frelick will get a big hit tonight. It was Garrett Mitchell offensively and defensively.
0: Well, there's a lot of these lefties that, you know, a guy like Mitchell who's gotten finally a healthy season, who's showing how athletic and capable he is. Jake Bowers, another guy, gets a runway to get a full season, and they produced. And that's sort of the new equation going into this Dodger series. But at the same time, you still have Sal Frelick, who had an injury, you know, plague season, but then he's in the middle of everything. He's like, okay, you're going to start. And Lara kind of sat out for a little bit, and Frelick was involved in everything. So they just did a great job. And when they got the offense, they put up the zeros on the pitching side.
17: All right, for Doug Glanville, I'm John Schaube right here on your home for every pitch of the postseason, Major League Baseball on ESPN Radio and the ESPN app. We send it back to Jay Reynolds in the studio.
3: All right, Boog, Brewers will face the Dodgers. They were swept by the Dodgers in the NLCS last year. Brewers won 4 of the 7 games against the Dodgers in the regular season this year, including 2 of the last 3. 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
26: Just classics, game after game. 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
3: Top 10 matchup between second-ranked Georgia and number 6 Alabama this weekend. Georgia's going to be without a key offensive piece. Bulldogs running back Chauncey Bowens will miss the game against Alabama. According to the SEC's initial availability report, he's been the team's primary short yardage ball carrier, injured last week in the win over Vanderbilt. As for this week against Alabama, what's Coach Kirby Smart hoping to learn about his team?
27: The resiliency. You know, you go play on the road in the SEC, and it really doesn't matter who. It's really hard to play on the road in our league, and that place is especially hard. So we know that. I've been there a long time and seen it, and it'll be a great environment. I want to find out kind of where we are as a team.
3: Another aspect that'll be factoring into the game is Mother Nature. Tropical storm Isaias could hit the Gulf Coast as early as Friday, potentially taking it near Bryant-Denny Stadium. College game day is set to be in Tuscaloosa as well. Saturday's game, 7:30 Eastern on ABC. The remnants of that storm could be in Washington, D.C. by Sunday afternoon, so it could be interesting for Giants quarterback Jameis Winston.
4: Yeah, you know, today is it's beautiful, and the sun is shining, you know, the birds are chirping. I can only focus on now. You know, right now, it's a beautiful day, and when Sunday comes, you know, I still be glad and rejoice in the day that God gives us.
3: Jameis Winston wouldn't be his first rodeo with the weather this season. Had to play in a nor'easter in week 3. Giants lead the NFC East, sole possession of first place for the first time in 11 years. They're a game ahead of Washington and Dallas. Cowboys open week 5 tonight against Tampa Bay. ESPN analyst Jason McCourty.
5: As you look around, I don't want to minimize what the Giants are doing to lose your quarterback and still find a way to win football games, albeit against the Tennessee Titans and Arizona Cardinals.
6: Who cares,
5: winning games on last minute interceptions. They're finding ways to win. I just think ultimately as the season progresses for the Dallas Cowboys, you have Dak Prescott. And last year, you look at them defensively and you're like, they just don't have enough. This year, the defense has still struggled. I think it will continue to get better, although it's moving extremely slow. But when you have Dak Prescott and the way they're playing on the offensive side of the ball, and you look around the division, the way the Eagles are playing right now, the fact that the Giants don't have their starting quarterback, Washington doesn't have their starting quarterback right now, it's hard for me to think one of those three teams are going to overtake the Dallas Cowboys ultimately as the season progresses.
3: Cowboys 2-2 after the first 4 weeks. We'll see what happens in week 5. Marquee matchup on the ice Wednesday. That's next. SportsCenter all night. It's ESPN Radio.
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11: He's a Super Bowl winning head coach. Bruce Arians back on the show. 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
6: Thursday on The Fan, how did Tyrese Halliburton look in his return to basketball? 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
3: 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Padres, Braves, Yankees, all three eliminated Wednesday, eliminated at home. As for the emotions in New York after losing, manager Aaron Boone.
7: It's the worst. It's the worst. So, you know, you just, for those experiencing it for the first time, and then those of us that have been there and been in a lot of these situations and had opportunities, you know, this is what you want to play for. This is where you want to be. And hopefully for everyone, whether it's going through it for the first time or those of us that have been through a lot of these, you know, it's got to be, you know, fuel to the fire. Obviously had a really good wild card series offensively, but obviously then for the most part got shut down. I thought we had some good at bats tonight, gave ourselves some opportunities, hit some balls on the screws again, but ultimately not enough. You know, we got to be more, you know, complete, you know, offensively, defensively, pitching. You know, we did a lot of really good things this year, but ultimately not good enough to beat a really good Rays team tonight.
3: Yankees coming up short, losing at home.
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8: Number 5.
3: Guardians keep their season alive, winning on the road in Chicago thanks in part to the defense that held the lead in the sixth. Roxy Bernstein had our call.
15: The payoff pitch. Swing and a line drive. Caught at third base by Ramirez that dropped it. Picks it up. Spins around. Throws to first and he gets Vargas. What an effort by Ramirez. A dive toward the hole. Had it in his glove and it rolled out when he hit the ground. Picked it up. Spun around like he was on a lazy Susan over there at third base.
8: Number 4.
3: Yankees were at home trying to avoid a sweep at the hands of the Rays. But then our Mike Cousins saw this in a 2-2 game in the sixth.
16: The Caminero not fleet of foot at first. And the pitch is hit high and deep to right field. Jones going back, and that ball is gone. A two-run go-ahead blast for Victor Mesa Jr. He hits it off of Max Fried here in the sixth. A crowd silencer.
8: Number 3.
3: Hockey, Capitals winning the final home opener for Alex Ovechkin. They sure got started early. Capitals Radio Network.
17: From the right hash mark, sending it around the far wing. Van Riemsdyk got pressured, and the Caps get the turnover. Beauvillier coming down the middle. A backhand. He scores! Anthony Beauvillier! 23 seconds in. It's 1-0 Washington!
8: Number 2.
3: Back to the diamond. Dodgers close out the Braves, getting some ninth inning insurance in Atlanta. Dave O'Brien on our call.
15: Iglesias, a payoff pitch. Swinging a high fly ball right field. That is deep. He hits it way back there, and it is gone. Home run, Max Muncy. He strikes again. Another home run for him, the third of the postseason.
8: Number 1.
3: WNBA, Valkyries take the first two from the Aces. Shooting from distance to break a fourth quarter tie. 95-7 the game.
15: Tennis shoot back to Gabby. Sizing up Young. Driving right between the legs. Moving left. Burton has a left wing three. Rangers! 79-76. And a tap out called by Becky Hammond.
3: Valkyries and Dreams, each with 2-0 series leads. Week 5 of the NFL gets underway tonight. Dallas on a short week and Tampa Bay. Jane Slater from the NFL Network.
1: Really is them trying to cram in 5 days worth of film into just a few, but he said all of them are doing everything they can to get their body back. So it was asked, how much do you got left in there, Dak Prescott, ahead of Thursday?
2: Oh, it's going to be 100. It's going to be 100. That's how much, you know, I love this game, how much I've put in this game throughout my life. And through the off season, you know, you prepare and you condition, you do a lot of things for these type of moments. If I had to play today, it might not be ideal, but I'd find a way and I'd be 100%.
1: And keep an eye on all-pro left guard Tyler Smith. His 21-day practice window opened up this week. He got some practice in. He tells me he feels good, but it's all about the grip strength. And when I asked him how he's going about that, get this. He says he uses a yellow rubber ducky at night. He literally squeezes it. And I said, so is the grip strength coming back? He says it's coming along.
3: Cowboys hosting the 0-4 Buccaneers for Thursday Night Football. Tampa Bay, one of five teams still looking for their first win of the season. That's going to do it for SportsCenter All Night. I'm Jay Reynolds. It's Thursday, October 8th. Bruno Mars with a birthday today. 16-time Grammy winner turning 41. Will we still have winless teams when we come out of week number 5? Unsportsmanlike weighs in on that. They're next. It's ESPN Radio.
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6: A 1-2 count on Grisham. Chisholm at second. Baker set. Here's the pitch. A swing and a miss. Strike three. The ball game is over. And for the third time ever, the Tampa Bay Rays are headed to the American League Championship Series. A 3-game sweep over the New York Yankees. 2 in Florida. And the clincher here in New York. 4-3 is the final score. The Rays are victorious.
9: Okay, welcome to the show. We are on Sportsmanlike here on ESPN Radio. 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The call last night of the singular and only sweep of the division series in Major League Baseball. The New York Yankees are out. You heard it here on ESPN Radio. My cousins with a call there. The Tampa Bay Rays advance. They will play the winner of the Guardians and the White Sox. The Guardians destroy the White Sox 9-3 yesterday. 19 strikeouts by Cleveland of Chicago. The Dodgers eliminate the Braves last night. Awesome game. 3-1. I thought they took Glasnow out. It was going to be over for the Dodgers. Not so fast. One pitch gets out of their pods with a 2-run single late. And then the Brewers eliminate the Padres. 3-1 win last night. 3-1 series win. But the only sweep, the Rays sweeping the Yankees. 3-love. Alone, Michelle Smallman, Chris Canty, Evan Cohen with you. And of course, all of MLB baseball here on ESPN Radio. All the postseason action in the ESPN app presented by Gusto. Good morning, everybody.
10: There's nothing you can say that can hurt me this morning.
9: I
10: fully expected what happened last night in the Bronx to take place.
11: Yeah.
10: I fully expected for them to sweep. That's why my best play, my pick of the day, ends up being the Rays on the money line.
9: Well, you won.
10: And so I profited off of my pain.
9: Shout out DraftKings.
10: And I told everybody what was going to happen. The Braves would be eliminated from the postseason before my Yankees was, which was technically correct.
9: Yes.
10: Even though they were both eliminated on the same day.
9: No, but you went, very smart of you, went to the time of day.
10: So we get to have Harry Douglas in studio later on in this hour, and I can make fun of him.
9: On the phone.
10: Yeah.
11: He's
10: not coming in?
9: That's tomorrow.
10: Yeah, I'm big surprise that he's not coming in.
9: He's chickening out.
10: Surprise that he's not coming in. Of course he's not coming in. He doesn't want to face the music.
9: Mm.
10: Front runner Harry, yeah.
11: Is he taking that over from Evan Cohen?
9: No, that's Chris Canty on the word of the day. He's now a front runner and on Sports Like on Instagram, cheering you on for beating me yesterday. I'm the underdog. He's got to cheer me on.
10: I cheer both of you.
9: Okay.
11: He's a good teammate, okay? Exactly. He cheers both of us on.
10: I enjoy seeing the back and forth between you two. Well, it hasn't really been a back and forth. You've been dominating him.
11: I really have.
10: But I enjoy watching the game within the show.
11: Thank you.
10: Yeah, exactly.
9: Let's just get to the kind of viral moment from the game last night, the one that everyone's talking about.
10: The Bartman moment?
9: The what?
10: The Bartman?
9: Yeah. Well, is it? That's a good, thank you. Is it a Bartman moment? For those who aren't aware, 2003, Marlins Cubs, Steve Bartman, Chicago Cubs reaches over, fan interference, never heard from again since, unfortunately. Horrible situation.
11: He was treated very poorly.
9: The Cubs, Alex Gonzalez, made a bad play before that. Nobody wants to remember that. Struck out and then had another error, but probably not today.
11: Very good 30-for-30 to watch on.
9: Yeah. ESPN app. Maybe I shouldn't go too much further on the 0-3 NLCS breakdown today. Nonetheless.
11: I know you'd love to.
9: Down 4-2, bottom of the sixth inning, Anthony Volpe, who's had a roller coaster of a season for the Yankees, initially, you think, hit a 2-run homer.
10: He was great last night.
9: Yeah, and that was fan interference. They ruled it fan interference after the replay in the outfield, obviously, and they said basically it was a double 1-run scored 4-3. Now, Aaron Boone post-game said, manager of the Yankees, they made the right call. So if the manager of the Yankees is saying that, and Tim Kirkchian on our broadcast is saying that, I got to lean into the fact that they made the right call. Smalls, neutral observer, did they make the right call?
11: They made the right call.
9: CC,
11: fan interference.
9: Yankee fan, did they make the right call?
10: They made the right call.
9: Okay, so then the viral moment is viral because it was a moment, but not because it was controversial then.
11: Correct.
9: Okay, so then if that...
11: And it didn't seem like a catchable ball anyway.
9: So if it's
10: but
9: not...
10: But it wasn't going over the fence.
9: Which
10: it was not going over the fence.
9: And it's umpire discretion as to where to place the runners, which is interesting. Because it's funny. It actually goes against everything that CCOE says, which is you can't prove the hypothetical.
10: Yeah.
9: They're proving the hypothetical, that it's hypothetically a double.
10: I mean, the only controversy would have came is if Spencer Jones, the next batter, was able to do something at the plate.
11: Yeah.
10: But right. He couldn't. He struck out on 3 straight pitches.
9: Right.
10: So, I mean, if they place the runners, in theory, I guess you could make the argument that had, I guess, had the officials not had that situation where the fan reaches over the fence, Mesa runs into the wall, it ends up being a situation where Volpe can maybe stretch it a little bit, and then all of a sudden Spencer Jones can get him
9: in. So many hypotheticals.
10: It's a lot of hypotheticals, and it's not even worth going down that road. And so that's why I think, and that's
9: viral,
10: why I land
9: but
10: on,
9: not controversial.
10: It's viral, not controversial. Okay. I land on it being the right call.
9: Okay. So then you've got to look at it in full. And that is the state of kind of the two teams. Rays advance, small market, low money, unbelievably well built. Kevin Cash doing a phenomenal job as a manager. They're going to face another version of what I just said with the White Sox and the Guardians. The NL has the two teams we saw a year ago. The Dodgers beat the Brewers a year ago. They swept them. Dodgers, I was so into this Dodgers-Braves series. It was a great series, even though it only went four.
10: And of course you're into it. You're a front runner.
9: That's right. Yeah, that's right.
10: Yeah, you so, want a three-peat.
9: I'm very into the Dodgers. Yeah.
11: You want them to three-peat.
10: Yeah.
9: Not for right now.
10: I mean, but anyway. I'm surprised he doesn't come in with the Lids Dodgers hat today.
11: That's true.
10: I'm shocked.
11: He probably has already reached out to Lids to get or gone on the website.
10: Shocked I don't see it.
11: He'll be like, yeah, you know I went to Wisconsin and I love the state, but like, I just really respect what the Dodgers are doing.
9: I do.
11: They're a very well-run organization. People don't give them enough credit.
9: You're right.
11: I hate that they're going to be blamed for this looming lockout.
9: Yeah, I agree.
11: And I got the hat from Lids.
9: I don't really have much to say the rest of this show. Those are all my takes. I have no takes left. So I'll just do the setup. Anyway, so you've got the Dodgers.
11: We've worked together for too long. Yeah. All of us can anticipate each other.
9: Well, they do the little things. They're like the old Yankees. They're like the 96, 98, 99, 2000 Yankees. Everybody says, oh, big money, big money. Watch them. Watch Bernie do a little thing. Bernie Williams. Watch Ricky LeDay and Shane Spencer in big moments. And you're like, what? Who are these guys? But that's what the Dodgers are. Anyway. Yankees have these expectations. They wear pinstripes. You're supposed to win the World Series. Aaron Boone is now 1-7 against teams that finish with the same or better regular season record in the postseason. The lone win, a 2-0 sweep against the Gardos in 2020 wild card, neutral site, pandemic shortened season. They've gone 17 seasons without a World Series title. Aaron Judge, the captain, who did not play because of injury. Expectations on the front office to fix this Yankees team.
2: We're the Yankees. I feel like they should go all in and do what they need to do and find if we got holes, if it's finding certain players or personnel, whatever we need, you got to go out there and get it. You know, that's why I signed back here to play with the Yankees is to fight for a championship every single year and to go all in. That's what I do every offseason is get ready to, you know, give this team and the city everything I got. So I expect them to do the same.
7: Do you feel like they've gone all in?
2: As a team? There's a lot of things, but I got to control what I can as a player and what I can do for my teammates. So if it's making moves, stuff like that, that's what we got the front office for.
9: Okay, I want to make sure that I acknowledge something. When I first heard that, I heard it without the question. And I was like, wow, it's weird that he's saying they and not we.
11: Yeah.
9: He was asked specifically about the front office and thus answered they. Because it is weird when you hear a guy on a team talking about his own team as they. So I just want to make sure if anyone went to the place that I went to, there's a clarification on that. That said, what's wrong here? 17 years, you could say, oh, who cares? They've been to the World Series. They've been to the playoffs. These are the Yankees. It's the Lakers. It's Alabama football. It's Ohio State football. It's UNC and Duke basketball. Like, it's UCLA basketball. Whatever you, it's literally the Aces now down 2-0 to the Valkyries. It's in the WNBA playoffs. When you have that level of laundry and history, there's an expectation. CC, you're a Yankee fan. What's wrong?
10: Well, I mean, listen, you're talking about them missing half the season of their best player. Like Aaron Judge missed half of the season, and he missed the postseason.
11: Yeah.
10: That's a problem. He only played in 66 games. So, I mean, that's the biggest issue as far as I see it, right? Like, if you're getting to the postseason and you're trying to contend for a championship and you don't have your best player, your team captain, the only one since Jeter, that's going to have an impact in a negative sense on your squad. And so I think that's the biggest thing. I think that's the excuse that the front office and that management will point to. But some of the things that we've seen this Yankees team do, some of the reasons why they've lost in the postseason, they're unacceptable. Like what we're seeing when it comes to the defensive gas, that can't happen. With the bats going cold, that can't happen. It's a team that's built on starting pitching and being able to manufacture offense via extra base hits. And when you're not doing the latter, it's going to make it hard for the former to be able to put you in position to contend. And I think that's what we saw. And that's why I said before the wild card round, if you don't have Aaron Judge, you're not going far.
11: Right.
10: And the big issue last night, the big issue throughout this series with the Rays was the fact that the bats were cold. And if Aaron Judge is in that lineup, that changes how, you know, the pitchers from the opposing team approach the lineup, right? That's a huge, huge hole. And I think it goes understated when we look at some of the other things that caused the Yankees to lose. Now, that being said, the Yankees have to make themselves hard to beat, and they don't do that. So we'll see where things go from here. But I think the biggest issue for this team is being able to shore up some of the things from a fundamental standpoint that the upper echelon teams do routinely.
9: Smalls, yeah. CC, as a Yankee fan, said, if you don't have Aaron Judge, you're not going far. You, as a neutral observer, baseball fan, somebody that covered baseball forever, if you do have Aaron Judge, are you going far?
11: You have a better chance, that's for sure. I know that the knock on Aaron Judge is that consistently he hasn't shown up in the postseason or in the big moments, but we've seen that improve. We've seen him step up and do things. And like CeCe said, it's not just on his shoulders. It changes the entire pitching approach. It changes the entire game plan, knowing that a threat like that is in the lineup. Guys around him are going to get pitched different. They might see things that are more advantageous to them. And I thought it was quite fascinating that he, being the most important player on this team, especially offensively, obviously, when was asked if they've gone all in enough, he says it's tough to say. He didn't say yes. And he's putting pressure on the front office to do more with that with those comments. That commentary is Aaron Judge very pointedly saying, I'm sick of this. I want to win. And he's saying it's not my fault. But also, you've got to be out there to help your team. It's a very tough position for him to be in because he knows how much of this is going to be blamed on him. He knows that people are going to say, you're supposed to be an all-time great and you couldn't even be available to your team. And he knows that getting to the postseason and being competitive in the postseason is not a given. And every time another season comes and goes and the Yankees don't get it done, it's impacting his legacy. So when he says this, I want to trade for everybody, I want to sign for everybody, I think that's Aaron Judge feeling a sense of baseball mortality and feeling a sense of urgency. And to CeCe's point, it's not all on him, and it's not on the offense. The fundamental issues, that's coaching. That's stuff that should not be happening at this level and at this time of the year.
9: Yeah, well, it's a manager in Aaron Boone who has a losing record in the playoffs as Yankees manager. A losing record as Yankees manager in the postseason. That's, I don't want to say that's hard to do because of the number of games played, and there's an extra round now, you know, in comparison to years past. But they're the Yankees. And they're held to a different standard. If you're waking up this morning in Tampa and you're thrilled that your team won, you should be. You are trying to create that standard. The Milwaukee Brewers are trying to create that standard. This is now a standard that has been going on for 100 years. Correct me if I'm wrong, Nuno, you produced these games. The longest stretch without winning a World Series happened from 02 to 20. That's 1902 to 1920. Is that correct?
1: 03 to 22, yes.
9: Yeah.
1: very dark times, not only in Yankee baseball, but in the world.
9: It's yeah. So the standard has been set forever. They're not living up to it. Boone doesn't seem to be going anywhere. Cashman's not going anywhere. Judge is obviously not going anywhere. But they need a reset. The only team swept.
10: But Boone is going into his final year of his contract. So what do they do with that? Are they willing to go into next year with a lame duck manager?
9: Well, or
10: how does that work?
9: Or do they drive you guys nuts as Yankee fans and they extend him and we have that moment on the show where you guys go crazy? That would be great. That's what I'm hoping.
1: No, here's what actually they are hoping for, because it's not your daddy's Yankees. Hell, it's not my Yankees anymore. It's they're praying for a work stoppage. That's what they're doing. They're truly praying for a work stoppage at this point in time.
9: Yeah, like the Braves can go home after last night being like, this sucks. We lost to the Dodgers, but we went toe to toe with them.
11: With a team going for a three-peat.
9: Yeah, the Braves could feel good in a loss. I don't know how the Yankees could feel good in a loss. Coming up, we have a trade. After Smalls tells you this about the wellness company.
11: That's right. There's nothing worse than waking up sick. And at this time of the year, the kids are back in school. They're surrounded by hundreds of others. 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
9: 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Well, this was a curveball. The Eagles yesterday traded two-time Pro Bowl center Cam Jurgens and a 2027 seventh-round pick to the Ravens for a 27 fifth-round pick and a 28 second-round pick. Why were the Ravens interested? That's, by the way, that part of this whole thing has not been discussed as much. They were interested because Tyler Lindenbaum, their big-time center, went to the Ravens, went to the Raiders this offseason, for a ton of money. Everyone, understandably so, is focusing on the Eagles side of this, and I am beyond fascinated as to what this means for this team that's reeling right now, as to why did they do this and why did they do it now. CC, you played 11 years in the league. You played in the NFC East for two different teams, the Giants and the Cowboys. You are, in essence, programmed to hate the Eagles. That said, you've also been respectful towards many members of the Eagles. Explain to Smalls and I, who have never been in this, why they did this now.
10: Well, they did it because it's going to be hard for them to win this season. And for the Eagles, if you look at the way that they structured a lot of their contracts, you know, being able to keep the cap hit.

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3: This is more so about, you know, planning for the future and recognizing that there is value to be had for being able to get Cam Jurgens. And now if you look at what Howie Roseman was able to do, I mean, this offseason he trades A.J. Brown for a 2028 first-round pick. Now he trades Cam Jurgens for a 2028 second-round pick. If you look at 2022, that's the exact same investment he used to get both of those players on the Philadelphia Eagles. So, I mean, being able to get those guys, have a couple of Super Bowl runs, one Super Bowl championship, and then flip them for the exact same thing that you paid for them, that's what I call good business. That's a hell of an ROI. So I think this is all about Howie Roseman planning for the future, recognizing that this year's team won't be good enough because the foundational elements just aren't there.
4: Yeah, they don't call him the trade father for nothing. He's always wheeling and dealing and trying to make this team better, which is why I thought this was interesting yesterday. Because we've been trying to diagnose what's going on with this Eagles team, specifically this offense. We're like, what is going on with Jalen Hurts and company, especially in the second half of these past two games we've seen? They're outscored 31-0, 68 net yards passing, only 172 yards of total offense. And as we were doing the autopsy, we kept pointing to the offensive line. We kept pointing to offensive line play. So when they move on from Cam Jurgens yesterday, I'm like, are they telling on themselves? Is this them saying, we're going to have some self-awareness here, and as you said, CeCe, this season isn't it, so we're just going to punt and plan for the future? Because if you believed in this group, I would think you would want to ameliorate the situation and not take pieces away and make what was already a vulnerability weaker.
5: I'm going to take the bait. Ameliorate. Word of the day.
4: Ameliorate is not our word.
3: I knew it wasn't, man.
5: All right, so I lose again, 2-2, going
4: ameliorate,
5: into Friday.
4: Though, to make a bad situation better.
5: All right. Well done by you. Maybe one of the great comebacks in Word of the Day history, if you come back.
4: Are you about to be a 28-3 on the wrong side of things?
5: Yeah.
4: Comeback?
5: Okay, so you guys played it safe, both of you. I'm not planning on doing so here with this.
4: Oh.
5: What are they actually doing here? Cam Jurgens, for them, once he moves out of center to guard, I don't think they had the value for him anymore. He wasn't playing that well at guard. I think they sold high, okay? But why? CeCe did not play it safe with this. He made the declarative statement of, I don't think they're flipping guys for this year, right? I don't think they're getting all these picks for right now.
3: Mm-hmm.
5: Yeah, I think this is to tell the world one way or another, is Jalen Hurts a real deal or not? I think they're okay with Jalen Hurts not being good. That's how I look at this. I think they're going to tear this thing down. They took away arguably his best receiver. His tight end, his go-to guy, is not healthy. His offensive line is completely in shambles right now, although Markel Bell is an enormous human being.
4: He's
5: at
4: huge.
5: Right tackle, 6'9", 380 or whatever he is, so like that should be a help. I think what they're going to do over the next year plus is determine for the world whether or not Jalen Hurts is the man. Because no one would say that Josh Allen could not overcome anyone removed from the team. No one could sit there and say Patrick Mahomes couldn't overcome anyone removed from the team. I don't think they like Jalen Hurts as much as I like Jalen Hurts. That's my opinion, outside looking in.
4: But if they were trying to figure out their stance on Jalen Hurts, why would they take away protection? Why would they make it harder for him?
3: Well, I don't know that they did that intentionally. Right?
4: Yeah.
3: The Landon Dickerson injury happened. You had the situation with Lane Johnson happen. Those are not things that you could foresee. Right. So I think that the offensive line was viewed coming into the season as a position group of strength. And now it's turning out to be one of your biggest glaring weaknesses. And so I think that this was not something that was planned. But now Howie Roseman is adjusting his plan on the fly. And it just so happens to undercut whatever potential that this Eagles team had in 2026. But again, this is a situation where the Eagles, in the coming years, we're going to have to deal with some of the ramifications of structuring the contracts the way that they did, right? So this was going to happen in terms of them having to retool the

0: Because of the injuries and the defections on the offensive line, it presents a natural opportunity for them to make a tough decision. It really makes it a little bit easier and takes pressure off of Howie Roseman when, you know, in terms of moving in a different direction and moving toward some younger players in some spots where you've had stalwarts of this dynastic run. The one thing that I will say, though, when it comes to the Jalen Hurts of it all, they may not love Jalen Hurts. They may not believe Jalen Hurts is as good as the resume suggests that he is. The one thing that I hesitate to do is to judge Jalen Hurts harshly when the head coach admittedly has not been able to establish an identity for the team. How can you judge a player on his performance when the head coach has uncertainty about what his football team will be? When they don't have staples that they can hang their hat on, how can you judge the quarterback? How can you judge anybody on that offensive side of the ball? You've got a brand new coordinator. There's been a lot of turnover at the coordinator play caller spot in Philadelphia, you know, since Jalen Hurts was installed as the full-time starter.
1: Every year.
0: Seemingly every year. So I just, if we're at the place where the head coach doesn't have an identity for the team, it makes it hard for me to be really critical of the quarterback, especially knowing that he's dealing with foundational problems on the offensive line.
2: The overall, why would they, the Windy Fingers go up on this one. Why would they do that? Is it to set up for the future, like CeCe said? Is it to replenish right now? Is it to test Jalen Hurts? Is it just that they don't think the guy's that good anymore? I don't know what it is. Is it to get closer to an identity, which I don't know how this gets you closer
0: but
2: to that.
0: But I don't know how you go to the place of they don't think he's good anymore when they draft a receiver with a first-round pick. They don't do that if they don't believe in Jalen Hurts.
2: They moved on
0: from A.J. Brown because they thought it was addition by subtraction from a personality standpoint. It has nothing to do with whether or not they thought Jalen Hurts was the goods. If they didn't think he was the goods, they wouldn't have drafted a wide receiver with a first-round pick.
2: Very fair. To be continued on this. The battle continues. The five-hour energy battle between CeCe and Harry Douglas. That'll come your way next. 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
6: I'm Kirk Darling. A preseason win for the Indiana Pacers. They beat the Minnesota Timberwolves 123-112 last night at Iowa State University. Head coach Rick Carlisle on the performance.
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19: Stand the 0-2. Swinging a high fly ball into right. That should do it. Tucker is there, and the Dodgers win. 4-1, the final. They take the series 3-1 against the Atlanta Braves. Once again, this Dodger machine is moving on to the National League Championship Series.
20: Dave O'Brien, Jess Mendoza with the call. Dodgers over the Braves. 3-1. NLDS, NLCS, en route, a repeat of last year, Dodgers and Brewers. That highlight was played for one man and one man only. Our next guest, Harry Douglas.
21: Hello there, sir.
20: That's where the intro is played.
0: Right?
20: They said to me, we have this big intro. Where's the intro? I was setting up the big intro.
22: That was your setup for the pick segment?
20: Our next guest, boom, then you play the intro.
22: That was, no.
20: Harry knew. Harry, do you agree that that was an appropriate setup for the intro?
23: No, well, hold on, Harry, before you answer that, we have two other spots that we need to start with, Harry. Harry, how are you feeling about your Braves? And then also, well, Harry, is there another team you want to bring up and throw at Canty?
21: So, you know, my Braves, listen, our best players didn't step up in this series, and it was pretty crazy to watch, you know, not just last night, but in just about every single game. You know, Matt Olson didn't show up. Ronald Acuna definitely didn't show up. I don't think I've ever seen Ronald Acuna look at so many strikes down the middle of the plate as I did in this series versus the Dodgers. And I took my son to the game where Yamamoto pitched versus Chris Sale. And I knew early on in that game, the way the Dodgers jumped on him, that it was going to be a long one for the Braves. Now, they actually had a chance last year. Miley did a great job, I thought, pitching. And I thought the offense didn't pick up you know, where they probably should have picked up and hold up their end of the bargain. So they're going home. The series, they lost 3-1. I mean, at least we had a better showing than the Yankees, who didn't win a damn game in the series.
20: Oh. Okay, well, that reintroduces
0: you. Well, I mean, you got eliminated before we did, so there's that. I'm not really worried
21: about
0: it.
21: Well, it's just because we played, you know, earlier. That's all.
0: Okay, well, okay. I mean, I'm just saying, that's factually correct. Y'all got eliminated before we did.
2: That's true.
0: Yeah.
21: You didn't win a game, CC.
0: Okay, all right. Well, when's the last time y'all been in the World Series? When's the last time y'all been in the World Series? When's the last time y'all been in the World Series? When's the last time y'all had a damn chance at winning a championship? When's the last time you've been in the World Series? Okay.
21: Well, CC, if you be quiet, I tell you, 2021, you haven't won one since 2009.
0: No, but we were in the World Series 2 years ago, Bucko. We were there 2 years ago, okay? At least we were there. At least we were there and we had a chance. Yeah, we were there. All right, you still resting on laurels from a half decade ago. We good, bro. We good. We just gonna retool. We didn't have. We have the excuse of not having our best player in the series. Aaron Judge.
21: No, there's no excuse.
0: MVP,
21: there's no
0: he
21: excuse.
0: Wasn't in the series, bro. Okay,
21: no
0: if you didn't have your best player, okay, that's one thing. Y'all had everybody you needed, and you still couldn't come through.
21: The Yankees sucked in the series. You didn't win a game. You got swept.
0: Yes, because we didn't have our best player. We didn't even have our second biggest player. Stanton was hurt. He had one plate appearance. Come on, man. What are you talking about?
21: You sucked. Now, let me also say this, man. Shout out to the Atlanta Dream for going up 2-0 in the series versus the New York Liberty. I did want to put that out there. Also, shout out to my Falcons, man. It's something about them Falcons when they play in prime time. See, this is my first time I've been able to be on the show. We didn't have Freddie and Harry the last 3 days because of baseball in that time slot. So I just wanted to come give a shout out to the Atlanta Dream, number one, representing for the eight, and my Atlanta Falcons, Michael Penix Jr., Bijan Robinson, the Robinson twins, Brian Robinson, Bijan Robinson. We have another one this week, CC, in primetime versus Baltimore Ravens. I'm excited about Sunday Night Football.
0: All right, don't lose to my Ravens now.
20: Oh, boy. We need more between you two. We need more rivalries.
0: Don't lose to my Ravens. Y'all riding high. Lamar is hurt. We might be rocking with Snoop Hurley. Don't lose to my Ravens now. You're talking a lot of cash money right now.
2: Are we talking wager saying between the two of you?
0: I mean,
21: Here's what a lot of people don't understand about the Ravens. I'm a big fan of backup quarterbacks being similar in style to the starting quarterbacks. Tyler Huntley is a really good, decent backup, in my opinion. So, you know, if Lamar Jackson doesn't play, I still believe he's a threat from the quarterback position.
0: Nah, stay on that side, Harry. I don't need you saying good things about my team, dog. You stay on that side. You stay on that side with your Falcons, dog. You stay over there, dog.
21: My job is to be an analyst, not be satisfied for making the World Series as a Yankees fan and not winning it since 2009.
0: Okay. All right. Well, there you go. 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And y'all know I'm...
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20: Can we just wait a second? Let's just rank quickly the most awkward moments that have happened in the last 8 minutes here with the great Harry Douglas, Freddie and Harry, weekdays 5 p. to 8 p. Eastern. Me throwing to the open without making it clear I'm throwing to the open. Pat then saying that was your throw. Harry having a list of things to have beef with. CeCe and Harry going back and forth with the Yankees v. Braves. Harry then adding things about the Dream and the Falcons. CeCe doing the great promotion for 5-Hour Energy and then playing the open as he's closing. And now this. Harry, did I miss anything?
2: More errors in the Yankees defense, am I right?
20: Yeah, seriously. Oh, boy. Sorry. Oh, now Smalls going at CeCe.
2: Sorry.
0: Word, that's what we're doing?
2: Sorry. My team didn't even make the playoffs.
0: Nope, I'm gonna remember that one. Just log that in.
2: You're right.
0: The Packers play this week.
2: Like you were gonna be nice anyway about them.
0: Harry, who needs to bring the energy in college football? Who you got?
21: Okay, a team that needs to bring that energy, they definitely didn't bring it last week, and clearly they needed that 5-hour energy. Boston Cream to live the dream, obviously. I'm going with the Florida Gators playing against South Carolina. They got routed last week versus Missouri. They gave up multiple explosive plays. They could not run the football effectively at all as well. So I think Jaden Bob, the running back for the University of Florida, I think the Florida Gators and those skill position players and even the quarterback, they're going to have a better showing versus South Carolina this week. They will bring that energy. 5-hour energy to be exact.
0: I like it. I'm not even mad at it because they did get the dog walked on them out there in Mizzou. For me, I'm going with a continuation of my pick from last week. Remember last week I took USC to bring the energy to beat Washington. Remember they caught the fade a couple of weeks ago to Oregon. So now I am actually rolling with Penn State to bring the energy against number 19 ranked USC. Because you best believe that King Miller and that Trojans offense is watching what Northwestern did to the Nittany Lions last week out in Chicago. And they're thinking they're going to run the ball until the Cows come home. So Rocco Beck and that Penn State offense, their best defense is playing keep away from USC's offense. That means you better sustain drives. In order to do that, Harry, you got to bring that 5-hour energy. And guess what? It's that Team Jelly Donut 5-hour energy for me.
5: 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If you want to tweet the most awkward moment of the last 10 minutes on this show, I don't know what people are going to vote for as the most awkward moment. But you know what? You know what awkward equals? Memorable. Well done, Harry Douglas. 5 p.m. to 8 p.m. Eastern. Freddie and Harry. Maybe he surprises us in person tomorrow. We talk to him next Thursday for sure with the 5-hour energy head-to-head here between CC and Harry. Harry, thank you as always. We appreciate it.
21: No problem. Love y'all.
5: Love you, too. 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We have Thursday Night Football tonight.
2: We sure do.
5: And that is a big one because one team is struggling and the other team could be en route to maybe a division title. 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
20: 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By the way, Peter King joining us in 15 minutes. All-time iconic writer, author. He's got his book, The Game with Peter King, that is out. Somehow, Peter King retires and works more because he puts together an enormous book on the NFL. Monday Morning Quarterback, everybody knows him from. He just came in during the break. We're already debating topics, and we're very excited to talk to Peter in about 15 minutes. So you're sure definitely going to want to hear that and definitely want to get his book as well. Peter, if he was still writing day-to-day, would be writing tonight about Thursday Night Football, a game between the Dallas Cowboys and Tampa Bay Buccaneers. Obviously, the Bucs have not won a game 0-4 this season. Baker Mayfield is out. The Cowboys are 2-2, kind of on the way up, specifically with their offense. But what does Jerry Jones do? Of course, gives us extra ammo, as after tonight, what, they'll have 10 days? What do you think of when you think of a 10-day break for teams? Transactions. Jerry Jones, 105.3 The Fan in Dallas. Trades, Jerry?
15: The door is always open to get better. I know that's almost a cliche, but if the right, I'm never shut down from trying to get something that would really advance the needle, especially one that could do it now and into the future. And again, I said at the start of training camp, I'm willing to put some things out there that are for today. Lean more today than they would be 3 years from now. Well, that's the future we're talking about. So I'm open. We're open. We've got a trade deadline coming up when you can do some things. Let's see what happens.
20: Okay. So with the Dallas Cowboys now, offense on the way up. They just traded for Joey Porter Jr., corner. He's saying the door is still open to make a trade. The Giants are 3-1 without their starting quarterback. The Eagles are both depleted and depleting themselves, and the Commanders had been, and not now, moving forward likely, without Jaden Daniels. With the Cowboys, is it you better win the division or you're going to win the division? Or both?
2: I was going to say, could the answer be C, all of the above?
20: Well, I don't know. You tell me.
0: Yeah. I think they better win the division and they're going to win the division.
2: Yeah.
0: They've invested heavily in this roster in trying to fill holes in order to get this team to the top of the NFC East and position for a deep playoff run. And it's hard to imagine the Dallas Cowboys being able to go far in the postseason if they don't have at least one of those postseason games being at home. So winning the division is mission critical for them, and it just so happens that the Philadelphia Eagles have taken the posture that they're punting on the season. So if you look at that, you look at what the New York Giants have going on with Jameis Winston / J.J. McCarthy at quarterback. You look at the state of affairs with the Washington Commanders, and you know Jaden Daniels missing some time. Potentially he'll be back soon, but we just don't know how long he's going to stay in the lineup. So I think that it's there for the taking for the Dallas Cowboys, but it's just a matter of how quickly Christian Parker and that defense can get up to speed and get to a place where they're representative of a team, of a defense, of a team that's going to be postseason worthy. So I think that's the biggest question that I have right now for the Dallas Cowboys, because the offense will take care of itself, right? Mm-hmm. They got out to a slow start this season against the New York Giants. That is what it is. But the offense over the last couple of weeks is starting to look the part. And Dak Prescott is playing really good football.
2: Offense ranks 12th in yards per game, 3rd in points per game.
0: Yeah.
2: They are getting better.
0: Yeah, I mean, they're averaging 3.4 yards per drive, which is the most on a per-drive basis this century. It's
2: so
0: crazy.
2: Before the season, Jerry Jones had this sense of urgency. Dak Prescott, when he was talking about Gotti, the greatest offense there is, which he said, by the way, he has no regrets in letting the world in on that little moniker, he said that he feels it in a different way from Jerry Jones than he had in years past. Brian Schottenheimer let us in, saying they expect to be in L.A. competing for the Super Bowl. And as the season has gone on, even though it's been back and forth, up and down, Jerry Jones has gone out there and made moves. Now, because of the way the division is falling around them, I imagine that sense of urgency is only going to ratchet up. So when Jerry says the door is open for business, he's been telling us that this offseason, that he believes in this team and he's not going to be afraid to take big swings. We see them go out and add to this defense, add Joey Porter. I don't think that this is posturing from him. He believes in this group. The division looks like it's crumbling around them. They need to be aggressive here. They need to continue to have that sense of urgency because they can take this division and run with it.
20: Here's the weirdest thing. If we would have sat here before the season and we would have done the schedule game and we would have looked at the Cowboys' five-game stretch, home against the Ravens, at the Texans, home against the Bucks, at the Packers, at the Eagles, we would look at that and say, well, that is rough. Now, they beat the Texans on the road, winless team. They have the Bucks at home tonight with Jalen Daniels as quarterback, Kansas, undrafted rookie free agent. They have at the Packers, which seems like no Micah now. That does not seem like a Micah game where it's going to be all the drama. I mean, he'll be there physically, but he's not going to be playing, right? So he'll still be the story, but not playing in there. Sorry, Smalls. Yeah. Packers are not very good right now.
0: No.
20: Then at the Eagles on Monday Night Football, ESPN and ABC, while I still think that's a game, others would have the right to say, Cam Jurgens was the first of whatever else is yet to come in terms of tearing down that team a little bit and rebuilding for 27 and 28 and beyond. All of a sudden, that stretch that we thought CC was going to be really hard before the season, very winnable. The games all across the board here.
0: Yeah, it's an opportunity for the Dallas Cowboys to take control of their destiny in the heart of their schedule. And this is around the time of year where teams start to form an identity on both sides of the ball in terms of how they want to win. And I guess that's the only part that's missing for me with the Dallas Cowboys. I know who they're going to be on offense, especially when they get Tyler Smith back, and we'll see whether or not he gives it a go tonight. But, like, I know the Dallas Cowboys are going to be able to score points. The question is, are they going to be able to stop anybody? And adding Joey Porter Jr. is going to go a long ways to that end. But most importantly, it's going to have to start with the front seven and that group being able to stop the run. And I get that they're asking a lot of guys to do different things as opposed to what we've seen them do earlier in their careers. But if and when this thing clicks in, the Dallas Cowboys could be one of those teams that catches fire at the right time at the end of the season going into the playoffs.
20: Completely unfair thing to do to the Bucs, but I have to do it for tonight. We have the game tonight. When you say, can the Cowboys defense stop anybody, is there anybody to stop on the Tampa offense right now?
0: Well, listen, it's a rookie quarterback on a short week in his second start.
20: It's completely unfair to even ask anything of him.
0: It's set up for the Dallas Cowboys to use this as a get-right game for their defense. If they can't stop these people, then they're going to have some problems for the rest of the way. Not saying that Tampa won't be ready with a plan in terms of trying to make life easy for Jalen Daniels while he's out there. But if you're Christian Parker, in no way, shape, or form can you go out there and let your defense embarrass you tonight against these people.
20: So what is everybody rooting for tonight? Obviously Tampa to win to create drama and chaos tomorrow.
2: We're
20: right?
2: Team us. We want the storyline.
20: But that would be chaotic.
0: I'm actually rooting for a dominant performance for the Dallas Cowboys.
20: Because
0: if the Dallas Cowboys stay relevant, the longer they are relevant, the better it is for us to speculate about Jerry Jones potentially making another move before the deadline.
2: Oh, I like that.
0: Because if they lose, it's like, yeah. Okay, well, why would Jerry double down on mediocrity?
2: Yeah,
0: if they win, then all of a sudden the wheeler dealer, the gambler and his Cowboys are live before the trade deadline in early November.
2: You've convinced me.
0: Dipping their toes back in those waters?
2: No doubt.
0: Why not?
20: So
0: load up, Dallas Cowboys.
2: There's nothing more dangerous than an old man with money.
0: Yes, exactly.
20: See, the problem with that is what happens to our guy Todd Bowles? They get their butts kicked tonight. They're 0-5.
0: He's going to make a hell of a defensive coordinator for somebody somewhere.
20: Peter King, the game. He will join us next on Sportsmanlike. 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
18: I'm Kirk Darling. It was a good homecoming for Tyrese Halliburton last night at Iowa State University.
19: You know, there's no way to really predict what it was going to be. I think it's obviously the loudest preseason game I've ever been a part of. 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And that just adds to it. So it was a lot of fun.
18: 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They have the Hawks back at Gainbridge on Saturday. Notre Dame wide receiver Jordan Faison on what he feels has been working for the Fighting Irish offense this year.
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18: 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I'm Kirk Darling for 93.5 and 107.5 The Fan.
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14: Big home for Jonathan Taylor. There he goes again. 50, 40, down the far sideline. He might do it again. 10, 5, touchdown. INDY. The Eastern Conference Championship has been captured by the Indiana Pacers.
16: He wins the 110th running of the Indianapolis 500-mile race. 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
31: No injuries, and DAZN worked. That's about all I care about from the Pacers preseason opener last night. Smooth on both of those ends. Tyrese Halliburton's return. The basketball, some highlights, some rust, the Vita Zubats, getting used to his new team, I think will certainly be a storyline. Very nice night for Jairus Walker in Ames, Iowa. We'll break that down for you. The Colts are a practice in as they're getting ready to take on the Pittsburgh Steelers here coming up on Sunday, 1 o'clock. And the injury report, a little bit notable. And one notable Colt had some, I would say, rather strong comments about his own play from Sunday. We'll certainly hit that. James Boyd, I know you are out a little early today, correct, for one Caitlin Clark?
1: Yes, she has her yearly exit interview today, later on this morning, so I'll be heading over to Gainbridge Fieldhouse for that, and I'm very interested to hear, obviously, Caitlin Clark's comments, because there are a lot of things on the table this offseason, including her own extension.
31: And just to be clear, this is nothing out of the ordinary. The Fever... bless you. Had their exit interviews over this past weekend. Caitlin Clark was College Game Day's guest picker during that.
1: And so, yeah, nothing out of the ordinary. This is par for the course for her and other players, and so looking forward to hearing from CC.
31: Just one game in Major League Baseball coming up today. That is because three series ended yesterday. It'll be Dodgers-Brewers once again in the NLCS. And how about the Tampa Bay Rays? A sweep of the New York Yankees. They win 4-3. Mark, I thought we were getting a little Jeffrey Mayer at one point there with the old home run that was overturned.
5: I know, but I think that also would have fallen short anyway. So, I mean, it looked like it was going to go short regardless, but still fan interference at Yankee Stadium. Who would have thought? Never, right?
31: And like that same shot, you know, down that right field line, you know, it just feels like it's always kind of in that area there. But quite impressive for the Tampa Bay Rays. So they will now await White Sox or Guardians as the White Sox suffered their first loss of the postseason yesterday. Oh boy, I didn't even see the old sweep mimicking there by the Rays players. Boy, that was quite good, as I'm showing the highlights here in studio.
1: I do love it that in baseball they actually celebrate when they advance. You know, every other sport it seems like when you get to the next round, oh, business as usual.
31: They really celebrate in baseball.
1: Yes, I like that.
31: Yeah.
1: Probably because it's the hardest sport, I would think, to advance in regularly.
31: Hey, you play 162 of them, you can do whatever you want.
1: I agree.
31: Yeah, I am all about that. Did you guys consume DAZN last night? Any viewing options for you in regards to the Pacers' first preseason game?
1: So I did not download it myself. I actually watched a little bit of it here because I came back to the studio later on. And then me and Caleb Zuber, shout out to the producer for JMV, watched some of it over at a bar last night. So
31: The bar's got the DAZN going.
1: I think the bars have to have the DAZN going, right? So excited about what's to come with that. But, you know, you could tell us your experience from it.
31: Yeah, I had no issue. Mark, I don't know
5: me
31: if
5: either.
31: You had
5: no
31: any
5: issues.
31: Yeah, I mean, seriously. And I watched it in a couple different settings. I watched it when I was over at Hinkle. Then I watched it when I came back
1: so
31: home.
1: Mobile, on the phone.
31: Yeah, okay. Mobile phone. You know, no lagging, none of that. You know, you have the option. Do you want to start from the beginning? Do you want to watch it live? Yeah, I kind of wanted to go back, and I wasn't able to watch the whole first half, and I just kind of wanted to watch the first half when the starters played. So, knock on wood, but no issues whatsoever. How about you? And that was on Wi-Fi or off Wi-Fi.
5: Right. It did not buffer a single time for me. Fired right up, logged in, did the QR code to activate the first time. I'm like, you know, should be okay, ready to go here and there. And, yeah, fired up, stream, never buffered, never lost high definition at any point. It was a perfect debut.
31: Yeah, I knew when I heard Quinn Buckner interrupting Chris Denari, we were in midseason form. So we were ready to go. Tyrese Halliburton, 16 minutes of action, 7 points, 6 assists, 1 turnover. The Iowa State student section was lively in that building. It just seemed like a very cool moment. I know we'll play some Tyrese audio throughout the show, but pretty cool for him to get back there. Aaron Nesmith was the leading scorer. Ivica Zubats, 6-3, 3 turnovers in 18 minutes. I think you certainly want a little bit more there. But yeah, we can get into it. Jairus Walker, really nice night off the bench. 10 assists. Probably not something we'd have on the Jairus Walker bingo card there, but Rick Carlisle seemed pleased with how he played last night. And the Pacers will be back in action coming up Saturday night versus the Hawks. It's funny, you watch Timberwolves and you're like, damn, that's a team. That's it. Anthony Edwards. Every time I watch Anthony Edwards, I'm like, is he the best player in the NBA?
1: He's probably at least in the top 5.
31: He's so, and I keep on having flashbacks, James. I don't know if you were covering the game. Do you remember the game they won here
1: and he had
31: a couple
1: that
31: years
1: block?
31: Ago? He had the block. He had both ends of the floor. I forget what he did offensively. I think it was some crazy finish at the rim. But yeah, he had the block. And I mean, the block was one of the more athletic individual plays I feel like I've seen.
1: Yeah, his elbow was probably at the middle of the backboard. It was crazy.
31: Yeah, special talent.
1: Also, LaMelo Ball, he plays like he's in a pickup game with his friends, but he's also an NBA pro because everything he does looks unorthodox. It's not how you would teach it, but he's super skilled as well. It's weird.
31: He would stress me out if I were a Timberwolf fan over 82 yeah, nights.
1: That's a good way to put it.
31: I would have some very rough nights, I think, with little LaMelo Ball there. Colts. We got some news items certainly to get to here on this Thursday morning. James, let's start with the injury report. The offensive line has been, I would argue, James, they maybe have been the healthiest position group all year for the Colts. And I would say dating back to the offseason, you know, they went through training camp and it was the same group every single day. Yesterday, about midway through practice, when we were out there, Tanner Bordellini comes out. What do you call that? Right brace?
1: I would call it a brace. Yeah.
31: Small-ish brace, but definitely right some sort of contraption. Yeah, on the right ankle, missed practice yesterday. And I think this obviously matters on several levels. First off, Bordellini's a very quality player. Secondly, you're in a hostile environment coming up on Sunday. You're in a road game. You're looking for your first true road win in, what, nearly a year. You got to go back to the Chargers game last year in mid-October, last time you've won a road game. Six straight losses away from home from a road standpoint. And then lastly, one of the biggest preseason issues for this football team was backup center, was snapping the football.
1: Yes.
31: James, refresh all of our memories. They went out and made a trade for a backup center.
1: Yes, and I struggle to still say his name. Is it Cedric Von Prawn Granger?
31: Where's the hyphen?
1: It's Prawn Granger or Pran Granger. I'm probably saying it wrong.
31: I think you got to go Prawn, right?
1: Yeah, Von Prawn.
31: Now, he's from, I believe, the Louisiana area. I don't pretend to remember much about, you know, U.S. history growing up, but isn't there a bit of a French, you know, history in that part of our country? So, yeah, I don't know. Prawn would seem better than Pran. Sounds like we're all with JMV for the whole weekend.
1: But either way, this is why you make that trade.
31: Yeah, and so he could be starting. If Tanner Bordellini can't give it a go coming up on Sunday. So, probably, you know, I'm trying to think outside of Pierce. I don't think anything comes close to this. I mean, Pierce has been the only starter. I guess you could maybe call Keenan Allen one, but Pierce has been the only starter to have missed a game, right? Am I missing somebody?
1: I think you are correct on that.
31: And this would obviously be a big one, not to mention, you know, Daniel Jones with the new center. So, we'll monitor this, but that would be a big news item going into a hostile environment in Pittsburgh.
1: Yeah, I would add that Akeem Davis-Gaither also did not practice yesterday. He is the Colts middle linebacker. He's taken the majority, if not all, the snaps recently at that spot, and so he missed practice yesterday due to a knee injury. So we'll monitor that as the week goes on. What does that mean if he's not able to be 100% or able to go? C.J. Allen? Paging C.J. Allen? Like, does that mean he has an opportunity to actually go out there and play this upcoming Sunday? We'll have to wait and see.
31: One thing to note on Davis-Gaither, I think he did miss early last week. I kind of forget what the ailment was. And he was present out there. So, you know, is this, you know, you're always in this boat of, like, the Wednesday injury report. I always try to compare to, like, it's like missing the first 2 days of your semester class.
1: It's not the end of the world.
31: It's notable. We should note it, but it's not the end of the world.
1: Yeah.
31: Now, if you miss Thursday, boy, that's like saying you're going to miss the midterm.
1: Right.
31: And if you miss Friday, might as well be the final exam.
1: Spoken like a true teacher. So I have to ask. I see the Butler hat. Shout out to the dogs. I did see a photo of you attempting your serve. How did it go? I need video. Anybody who was there, please send us the video.
6: I think Butler tweeted out the video.
1: Oh. Well,
31: I get ready to serve, and I hear all of a sudden this, "Don't choke!"
1: Oh, gosh.
31: Looking up in the rafters at Hinkle, and I see a James Boyd shadow up there. He threatened that yesterday he was going to show up there. Shout out to Hinkle Magic. It was alive and well. Somehow they lifted the ball above the net, and it got in play.
1: Okay. Respect. Respect.
31: You know, I was a little nervous. I think I told you guys yesterday, knees were weak, palms were sweaty. I felt like Marshall Mathers walking out there.
1: Oh, boy.
31: And shout out to Coach Kyle Shondell, the Butler women's volleyball coach. He calls me over right before I'm heading out there. He goes, "Hey, man, it's a low bar." I'm like, "Oh, really?" He goes, "I think we've done 21 of these and three have gotten over the net."
1: Wow.
31: And in play. I'm like, "Oh, wow." So
1: that, does that put more pressure on you? Would you have rather heard that after?
31: But then I'm like, "Hey, this is a big match. I mean, Butler Xavier is a big rivalry. Uh-huh, like, uh-huh. You know, all the players are on the floor. I mean, Clayton Anderson's got his beautiful vocals. Shout out to Clayton Anderson's niece. She did a first serve as well. She went before me. Perfect. Right over the net. And as soon as that happened, I was like, "Boy, I can't all of a sudden follow that up and just toss one into the net there." So, yeah, I felt like form was good. Form was good. Got it over the net. No complaints. No complaints. Great night inside Hinkle. Hinkle magic alive and well, getting my ball above the net and getting it over there. Maddie Bowen was a proud wife, much prouder than when she opened up the old gift card from me.
5: Is that for real?
31: Dude, the gift card missed.
5: Did it really?
31: It missed. It missed.
1: Man.
31: Yeah, that one went in the net.
1: I was going to say, did you even get it to the net?
31: Yeah, boy. Well, that's a fair
5: did you kind of look at you and like, "What's this?"
1: All these years we've been together.
31: Well, I mean, not to that extent. Maybe like a, "Hey, next time ask my friends like what I would like."
1: Since you don't know me, obviously.
31: But I'm always kind of like, "Well, is that kind of cheating?"
1: I don't think so. I mean, if the alternative is you getting something that maybe she doesn't really love or want, that's
31: fair.
1: A friend.
31: That's fair.
5: Well, we tried to warn you, Kevin, but it was already too little too late.
31: I know. Next year, we'll talk about it a week in advance. And then, you know, she's also like, even ask me, I'm like, "Well, that's really cheating. Like, do you want, or do you guys do that? Do you guys like say to whatever family, Ashley, like, this is what I want?" And then
5: no.
31: You're supposed to act surprised when you open it up?
5: No.
31: I mean, like that. Take some of the joy. Maybe I have too much of the kid in me, but it takes some of the joy out of it.
1: I would say probably because I haven't been in a serious relationship in a while, and I don't know if I plan on getting in one soon, but.
5: After Kevin's sleeping on the couch for 2 weeks.
1: But. As far as like my family goes,
31: 713 news item.
1: Shout out to my mom and my sister. They are the pickiest people alive. So I just ask them what they want. Cause anytime you get, and then what's crazy is you can get them what they want. And then 3 days will go by and they'll tell you, "You know what? I'm thinking about taking that back."
31: So do you have the receipt?
1: Yeah, exactly. So you win or you lose. It doesn't matter. It just do what you think is best, Kevin.
5: So I've kind of picked up like the breadcrumbs where like Ashley will like say like, "Oh, I want to do this like in the fall or something like that." So I kind of like make mental notes and this and that. So I'm like, "Okay, there's that. Like, okay, I'll just buy that and that'll go towards her birthday and everything." Like, cause her birthday's in like 6 days and whatnot. So got a few things already lined up. Stuff's already purchased and all that stuff. So I'm done, I think.
1: Basically, he's telling you, step your game up, KB.
31: He just did the Patrick Beverly to me. He just did the too small. Is basically what he told me. All right, that's fair. Well, hey, you live and you learn. And hopefully when I go home, everything will be fine.
5: Why is my keys not work on the door?
31: Maddie, very supportive last night at the volleyball game. We had a great time. Nelly Bowen.
5: And all I got was this lousy gift card.
31: Every step at Eagle. To be fair, the gift card was the second gift. But still, yeah, it didn't really hit any well.
5: The first gift was you and one of those Speedos.
31: I'd call my gift card effort embarrassing, and that was a popular word used in the Colts locker room yesterday by one player to describe his own play. We'll hit a lot on that here on this Thursday morning. And I do think the message from the top members of this coaching staff, I do think it's the right message this week. And I want to get more into that here as we move along. On this Thursday morning, Pacers preseason opener last night in Ames, Iowa. We'll share our thoughts on that and a lot more here to get to as we get set for Thursday night football. Jason Hammer will give us some picks and one day closer to college football this weekend. Purdue trying to make it two in a row and a notable one for Indiana coming up noon at Nebraska. Kevin Bowen, James Boyd, and Mark Dykton, 93.5, 107.5, The Fan.
7: 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How good is he, do you think?
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1: Return to basketball for Tyrese Halliburton, 472 days removed. 16 minutes of action last night in his collegiate home of Ames, Iowa.
31: 7 points on 3 of 8 shooting, 6 assists, 1 turnover. He did admit after the game, probably a little amped up in his return. Here was Halliburton post-game from Iowa State.
0: Cyclone! Hey, guys, we're so thankful that you guys came. It's been 472 days since I played a game of basketball. I wouldn't want to do anywhere else except my second home. I love you guys so much. Iowa State's so special to me. Appreciate the Pacers organization, Timberwolves organization making this happen. Let's have some fun. Peace. Appreciate you guys.
31: That was Tyrese Halliburton pregame last night grabbing the mic there. He actually rocked. You see that little 22 jersey before?
5: I like that. I thought that was cool.
31: Came out as Iowa State shooter shirt he wore after the game in the postgame press conference. You could

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2: A dirty, stinking honest.
3: Has started two games in his NFL career. Remember, the Colts actually traded for him with the Buffalo Bills back at the end of the preseason as the Colts had some major issues in the snapping department there. Also, C.J. Allen actually got a good amount of run at practice yesterday because Akeem Davis-Gaither and Jalen Carlisle weren't practicing. So Akeem Davis-Gaither would be the big one to watch in regards to C.J. Allen and the Colts in general. So we'll monitor that throughout the week, still pretty early. In this one, Michael Pittman Jr. limited yesterday for the Pittsburgh Steelers. He's battled a foot injury. He's actually missed a game due to a foot injury here this season. College football coming up Saturday. It is Indiana and Nebraska. You know, it's funny, with these two teams meeting, I think back, I don't know if you guys recall this, 2 years ago, these teams met in Bloomington, and it was kind of the first notable game of the Cignetti era. And I feel like the records are very similar to what they are now. And Indiana just beat the absolute breaks off of Nebraska. Like, it was like 50-something to 7. And that, I think, was kind of the first time of like, wait a minute, is this real? Like, really real? And it obviously has played out in that manner. Again, Nebraska, they have been unable to win a game like this in the Matt Rhule era. They have not had a season of 8 wins or more in a decade, which is amazing to me. And they've lost, I think it's 25 straight. Matt Rhule has lost 25 straight games to ranked opponents. So Indiana right around a touchdown favorite coming up on Saturday. Alabama, Georgia, you looking forward to that?
4: Yeah, I think that's always a game you got circled on the calendar whenever they match up.
3: College game day will be there again. Hopefully all things from a tropical storm standpoint is not as severe as it looks for any part of our country, but it sounds like some remnants of that could impact actually Colts Steelers.
4: On the weather map the other day about
3: Sunday.
4: That.
3: Yeah, it looks like it could be a rainy one in Pittsburgh, so we'll keep an eye out for that. Purdue and Minnesota, that is the night game coming up on Saturday. Again, pretty even matchup in that one for Barry Odom and PJ Fleck. Mark, just one game, right? Left in Major League Baseball from a DS standpoint?
5: Un left. So the White Sox had the Guardians, trying to close it out yesterday, but the Guardians' bats came alive late, and they pushed it to a game 4 today.
3: 3 games in, 3 road wins in this series. Boy, I know it sounds weird to say, but there might almost be more pressure on the White Sox tonight.
5: I would say so. Yeah, they definitely don't want the series to go back to Cleveland, so they have to make sure that they take care of business today.
3: And I fully understand they obviously have a 2-1 lead, so yes, the Guardians must win, but still, you get in these kind of game 4s of these heavy road-winning series and that home team feeling a lot of pressure. You care about Thursday Night Football at all?
4: I say I don't, Kevin, but I'm usually dialed in. I mean, I'm not really thrilled with this matchup just because I feel like this is an opportunity for us to, maybe do something else with our lives just because the matchup isn't what it is on paper, but that's kind of where I'm at. How about you?
3: Bucks and Cowboys, for those unfamiliar with tonight's matchup, the Cowboys about a touchdown favorite, Baker Mayfield nursing an injury. Yeah, I don't really care at all.
4: Yeah, Baker was playing. I'd probably feel a little differently, but the Bucs are struggling, winless this so far this season. I will say, I'm a Dak Prescott believer, as crazy as it sounds, so I usually will tune in for him.
3: IU and Butler in an exhibition matchup on the hardwood. That'll be up at Hinkle coming up on Sunday. We had Ronald Norwright on the show yesterday, so if you're looking for something to do post-Colts game on Sunday, you've got Darren DeVries and company, who was on with Jake yesterday, so we appreciate that conversation. Reminder, Greg Rakestraw going to join us coming up at 8. But on the other side, not only the Rick Carlisle improvements he wants to see, but a Colts player was very, very candid about his own level of play and effort from Sunday. We will hit that with you here on this very nice start to the Thursday morning in Indy. Kevin Bowen and James Boyd and Mark Dykton on the ones and twos. 90-

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10: Today's Fox 59 Weather Authority forecast from the Armor Air Weather Center. 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
11: We'll see mostly sunny skies today with a high near 79 degrees this afternoon. Tonight, mostly clear and quiet with lows in the upper 40s and lower 50s. I'm Fox 59 meteorologist Amber Hardwick for The Fan.
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1: Good Thursday morning to you. Thanks for starting your day off with us. Kind of a week one tonight, Thursday night football, Bucks and Cowboys. Week 8 of the IHSA football season coming up tomorrow. Should be a lovely, lovely night. Again, busy college football slate kind of spread out locally here. We'll start the exhibition slate, IU at Butler coming up Sunday at Hinkle. The Pacers have their first home preseason game. We'll get more into what happened last night at Ames, Iowa here in just a second. James Boyd, Sauce Gardner was not mincing words yesterday in the locker room.
2: No, and I'm torn on how I feel about it. He took a lot of ownership for his self-described embarrassing effort against the Commanders, and some of that you can see on tape where he said he was loafing and not really going all out and giving max effort. So on one hand, I'm like, okay, cool, you took accountability. On the other hand, I'm like, why didn't you try your hardest? Why is that even a conversation for a player who is a two-time first-team All-Pro, $100 million athlete? So that was partly annoying to me.
1: Let's go ahead and play it. This was Sauce Gardner yesterday inside the Colts locker room.
3: Man, I can't tell you what it like. That's not me, you know. So it's not something that I can really, you know. I don't have an answer for. I just know that never happened again. But I just it was definitely an embarrassing watch, you know, to just, you know, look back at that tape. It was like my effort, you know, when the ball is on the other side, it was like an embarrassing watch, an embarrassing feeling, you know. So, yeah, I'm going to be back.
1: I lost track of how many times I said the word embarrassing, you know, in the, 5 to 7 minutes over there. I really can't recall the last time a Colts player has been that, I guess, publicly accountable of himself. Can you recall that? I mean, hell, even the head coach.
2: Not necessarily, and I do appreciate it, again, the candor from Sauce Gardner, but when we're asking you repeated questions about why your effort wasn't where it needed to be, that is something I can't just gloss over.
1: Oh, no.
2: He says, like, oh, that isn't me. Well, you just admitted that it was you for at least one game, so, yeah, I don't want to make a huge, huge deal about it, but I am kind of thinking this morning, like, wait a second, dude. They gave up 2 first-round picks for you, and you're saying, oh, by the way, I didn't actually try on every play.
4: Well, and then he said it'll never happen again. Well, why did it happen in the first place?
2: Right.
1: Yeah, I think two things can be very, very true. His acknowledgement, his willingness to, like, say that publicly. I mean, he got right into it. Like, it wasn't even like he needed to be asked or coaxed or anything like that. He went right there. That can be appreciative, but the most alarming aspect of it is, yes, you gave up. And you know, we always say two first-round picks plus. Like, A.D. Mitchell was at least something. Like, A.D. Mitchell would be playing with this wideout group right now.
2: Yeah,
1: and
2: definitely.
1: Probably contributing, honestly, with this wideout group. So, you know, it was a reminder to me of, like, when the Colts traded the 13th overall pick for DeForest Buckner back in 2020, Chris Ballard made it very, very clear that the trade of that magnitude, and that was one first-round pick, but the 13th overall pick for Buckner says as much about the person as it does the player. Like, we think not only is Buckner a great player, but he will walk in here, be a captain, be a leader, and work his ass off. And you will never have comments like that be said. And so I do find it odd that Ballard then makes a trade of even more prestige, much more prestige, multiple first round picks, plus A.D. Mitchell for a player that is here 5 games into a season with his own embarrassing effort / play. And I mean, he got very detailed in the plays. He said both the deep passes, he's got to be better there. He pointed to DeForest Buckner and Adetamu Adebare hustling down the field. So, yeah, it's just a, it's another reminder, frankly, of, I don't even think it's that hindsight 2020 of just the trade of that magnitude. You better be getting an all pro and you better be getting an all-pro leader. And right now, Sauce Gardner is certainly not an all-pro player, and he's certainly not an all-pro leader worker by any means. And that is a major issue. And if I were Carly or say Gordon evaluating all this, that'd be hard to ignore amongst the many things that should be hard to ignore.
2: Absolutely. And again, remember, she was the one who ultimately greenlighted the deal, decided that she wanted to go after Sauce Gardner and go all in with this version of the Colts. And so far, the return on that investment hasn't really lived up to the billing.
4: And that contract only is only going to get more expensive as the years go on. So we're kind of in, like I mentioned it last week, we're kind of in the low point of the contract.
2: That's a good point, yeah.
4: That's going to bump up quite a bit, and so is any attempt to try to move off of him. That dead salary cap hit is going to be even more significant.
2: Yeah, it's just weird. So, again, I appreciate the candidness, the willingness to own everything, but boy, there should never, ever, ever be a question about effort for one of your star players, really any player on your team, but one of the guys you expect to lead some of your groups.
4: And I can excuse it a little bit more if it was against like a CeeDee Lamb or a Ja'Marr Chase or Justin Jefferson, but these were fourth and fifth string wideouts on a beaten up and depleted Commanders team that smoked him multiple times.
1: Yeah, third-string rookie quarterback, if you want to take it a step further, Mark. Yeah, this is not Jaden Daniels to Terry McLaurin, and their good beats your good.
2: So, but to be clear, he was not solely talking about the plays he gave up.
1: No, he did mention, though, that those were plays that he needs to be better on, too.
2: Yeah, like he mentioned, oh, you know, guys get beat.
1: Yeah, I think he's mainly talking about the Antonio Williams touchdown that got called back.
2: Yeah.
1: You see Adetemi Adebare as a defensive tackle hustling down there, outrunning Sauce. Sauce mentioned he like saw the flag and kind of gave up and realizes full well that flag can obviously be picked up. So again, like for a fifth year pro, these are beyond frustrating things. And, you know, again, when you make a trade of that magnitude, I think it's so, and these are almost Ballard's words than anything, but everybody in that locker room knows who gets paid the most. Everybody in that locker room knows where people got drafted. They know full well Sauce was a top five pick and also was traded two first round picks plus A.D. Mitchell for. I mean, no one in that locker room is that invested. I can't think of one player. I mean, Buckner would be the closest player. Top 10 pick and was traded for one first rounder. I mean, that's really it, right? Daniel Jones, first round pick that got cut. Anthony Richardson, first round pick that obviously isn't working out. You know, Jonathan Taylor, second round pick. You know, they've been paid, but like the sheer investment into them. Like, when you look at what NFL teams, the Jets and now the Colts, have thought of Sauce Gardner, he should be the best cornerback in the NFL, bar none. Frankly, he should be one of the best cornerbacks ever to play the game. How many corners are getting drafted? What was he, fourth overall?
2: Yes, he was.
1: Mm-hmm. The fourth overall pick, and then 4 years later, a team trades two first-rounders plus for him. And yet, here he is five games in, talking about his effort, talking about his play, using the word embarrassing. He said embarrassing about 38 times yesterday.
4: You don't think DK Metcalf is licking his chops watching that film heading into Sunday?
1: Former teammate Aaron Rodgers, right?
4: Mm-hmm.
1: With Sauce Gardner?
4: Yep.
2: That is true, yeah.
1: I am curious, one storyline, I guess two storylines for me coming up on Sunday. I think it's vital the Colts get off to a good start. Mark, I know we've made this analogy before with your boy Aaron Rodgers. Aaron Rodgers treats his head coach and his teammates like Ari Gold treated Lloyd in Entourage.
4: Lloyd! God, I love that show.
1: Same. I really want to go back and watch
4: it. Me too.
1: The Colts need to get off to a good start to make Aaron Rodgers turn into Ari Gold. You need him going nuts.
4: Screaming at Mike McCarthy, screaming at his teammates.
1: I mean, can you imagine a grown adult treating you like that, Mark?
4: No, but I mean, when we had DeForest Buckner on earlier in the week, I kind of wanted to tell him off air, like, please knock the you-know-what out of Aaron.
1: I was nervous you were going to go further.
4: I know. I'm tempted. I hope he gets a lot of run. I hope he takes a lot of lumps on Sunday. But yes, get to him and get to him early. Get him out of his comfort zone. And I don't think that Steelers offensive line is that impressive. So if Buck and the rest of the defensive line can get to him, cause some havoc, get him out of his zone, I think that could be very successful for the Colts.
1: Yeah, the other key I would point to is, like, and I know it sounds very elementary, but granted, it was a storyline back in week two, tackling. The one thing about Pittsburgh, they are big at the skill positions. Like DK Metcalf, Darnell Washington as a tight end. For those that don't watch the Pittsburgh Steelers, this is an offensive tackle playing tight end. The man is literally like 290 pounds.
2: It reminds me of, like, you know when kids are in like that 7-8 range and their sizes can be like various things? He's like the
1: they
2: kid
1: the
2: that kind of
1: stripes on the helmet.
2: Yeah, he's the kid that had the early growth spurt. And you're like, okay, check his birth certificate.
1: And so for Sauce Gardner's effort, at times I think we've maybe questioned Javarius Ward's tackling. The Colts in general have had games with a lot of missed tackles. Not in the last couple weeks, but other games. Just getting these big dudes on the ground. We'll see if Pittman plays, but Pittman brings some physicality. And Jaylen Warren is a really, really good back. Multifaceted back. Catch the ball out of the backfield. Can run it well. So I think those are kind of some big keys.
4: And don't sleep on Rico Dowdle, too. He can be a nice change of pace guy, too, if he's been limited.
1: Yeah, he's getting healthier, right?
4: Yeah.
1: Yeah, so we'll see if he is playing coming up. Boys, no DAZN issues for me last night.
4: Same here. Flawless.
1: That stream looked good. HD on Wi-Fi, off Wi-Fi. I mean, you'd think in Hinkle, you'd think if it, you know, any place you're going to be, you might have some issues. That looked good to me. HD, full, looked beautiful.
4: Not a single buffer moment for me. I've seen a couple people chime in and say they had no issues either. So, as far as debuts go, can't get much better than that.
1: Jeremiah Johnson was in the Iowa State student section at one point getting rowdy.
4: Those shirts are awesome.
1: Yeah.
4: I want one of those.
1: Yeah, I did like that. And I knew we were in midseason form when Quinn Buckner started interrupting Chris Denary.
4: We can get a smothered chicken, though. Too early for that.
1: Well, how about Jay Huff not getting run with the bench? Is this Obi Toppin at the five? Like,
2: that was interesting.
1: Are they going there? It is interesting to watch, and I guess I should have expected it. But TJ McConnell didn't play last night. I think hamstring issue for him. So the only bench players that played in the first quarter were the three, like, 6'8 dudes. Jairus Walker, Kelly Oubre, Obi Toppin. Three different players.
2: Yeah.
1: But it'll be interesting to kind of watch the makeup of those three. You know, it's not your traditional, here's your point guard coming into the game, here's your shooting guard coming, here's your backup center. And I don't know, some nights you'll probably be playing more legit, like, big guys in the second unit. You might want Huff in there, but how about Jairus Walker? 10 assists last night.
2: Do you think it should count as a shot attempt when you throw it off the glass? He threw it off the glass to himself and then dumps it off to Jay Huff. That counts as a shot attempt first and then an assist. Should we be able to use common sense and say, hey, that's kind of like a self-pass?
1: Well, Pacers stat crew, right? Last night, it was a Pacers home game, so I'm going to assume Jairus went over there and said, make sure that goes down as a dime.
2: I'm not sure that's how that works, you know.
1: Marcus,
2: real quick, I did like his playmaking, though. And Jairus is an interesting linchpin to what the Pacers could be this season. I feel like we said that on an annual basis, but given that he is in a contract year, correct, Kevin?
1: Yes.
2: All the more reason why he needs to produce. Otherwise, we could see some changes.
1: Let's hear from Rick Carlisle afterwards. This Rick was asked about kind of, you know, early improvements he wants to see in his team. Night one of three more preseason games. This was Rick Carlisle postgame.
5: You know, we can play more efficiently together. And I wouldn't even be able to answer, give you all the, you know, all those particulars without really looking at the film. But, you know, Zoo did a lot of great things. But he's a different kind of player than we had in there last year or when, you know, we were playing the year before. But you see the impact that he has with his rebounding and his presence around the rim, and that's going to be a big plus for us.
1: You know, there was definitely a moment or two where things were a little clunky, I think, with the starting unit. You know, Zubats had a couple turnovers, you know, at times pick and roll wise, you know, maybe not as fluid as you would, you know, want it to be. And again, this is night one of literally the Halliburton Zubats era, but I think that will continue to be something to monitor throughout. You know, if you just want to play the rebound game with Zubats, 3 rebounds in 18 minutes, you definitely want more out of him there.
2: Absolutely. That was probably like one of my takeaways where I was like, not feeling great about it, but obviously it's very early, so I'm not going to panic.
1: Does seeing the Sauce Gardner trade make you feel any way about the Ivica Zubats trade?
2: Not necessarily. I've heard people kind of mention both of them.
1: Very similar trade packages.
2: Yeah, but I just think the leagues are so different where it's like, it's hard for me to go like, okay, these are all that similar. How do you feel about it? Like, do you think it's more parallel than maybe I'm giving it credit for?
1: Well, I think it's fair to point out leagues are different. Obviously, infrastructure around.
2: Yeah.
1: Each individual is different. Pathways of the two franchises is different. But I always feel this whenever you see a trade like this in pro sports, multiple pieces for one piece. The one piece, that is a boulder on their shoulder of pressure. Because that's it for the trade. Sauce Gardner is the only avenue for that trade to be deemed successful or not. So whether that player is hurt, like Sauce was last year, or that player is not living up to their potential, like Sauce this year, then that trade is done and looks like a bust. Then obviously Sauce will have plenty of football to try and rewrite the early script in that trade. And the same thing will go with Zubats. You know, the Jets have what? 3 different avenues to try and make the trade successful. The Clippers have multiple, you know, it's not just Keaton Wagler. They have multiple avenues that they will try to make that trade a success. So it's just, I get why teams do it. I certainly get why the Pacers did it. And they would say, hey, did you see what Walker Kessler went for this summer? Like, the center market is rich and scarce. And we saw an opportunity to make a deal happen. And we thought the price value was pretty good. But it's just a reminder, I think, the Sauce thing, of how much pressure is on that sole individual. You have to be elite. And the team success. You know, I remember when the Sauce trade happened, James, I was like, he has to be an all-pro corner. And the Colts, I think I said the Colts need to be a Final Four team last year and need to get to a Super Bowl in the Sauce contract. Well, obviously, if you start checking those boxes, you didn't get to the Final Four last year. Hell, you didn't even make the playoffs. And we'll wait on the Super Bowl, but Sauce is definitely not an all-pro corner. I don't know what, I mean, what do you say for Zubats? You have to get back to the NBA championship in his, what is this, a 2-year window?
2: Yes. I think that's at minimum. As crazy as it sounds.
1: And he needs to be what? All defense? I mean, I know Zubats is probably not going to be all NBA. It's not really his game.
2: Yeah.
1: Yeah. Maybe it's a little bit harder to individualize him.
2: Yeah.
1: Like box score watching, I think will take a little bit more than that.
2: Yeah, but I think ultimately it's just for him, it's more so the team success.
1: Yeah.
2: Because he's never been like a star in this league. He's been a very good player. But can you be a very good player in this uniform and help this team ultimately get back to the highest stage of basketball?
1: Man, I got Alex in the YouTube chat bitching about my follow through on the cert. What more do you want? Did the ball not get in play? Got over the net and got in play.
2: I mean, are you supposed to be like a pro or something?
1: I mean, survive
2: in advance.
1: I don't think anyone's said Reggie Miller and Tyrese Halliburton have got form you're teaching people in the driveway, but does the ball go in?
2: That's a very good point. But I also didn't realize you'd be comparing yourself and your serve to, you know, two guys who are pretty beloved here. You and your celebrity status already going to your head.
1: Shout out to number 4 on the Butler squad, Ava Wagner. I believe her name, HSC product, her father was sitting behind us last night. And when I came back to sit down with the family, he goes, hey, tomorrow when you're on air, make sure you describe your serve as a float serve. I'm unfamiliar. Do you know?
4: No.
1: What that means?
4: Well, you should ask Maddie. She would probably know.
1: I asked Maddie's like, that means it didn't have any top spin on it. And so I'm like, kind of like a knuckleball. Was that?
4: Okay.
1: Maybe I had the Xavier team kind of dancing. They didn't really know where that ball was going.
4: The feisty righty.
1: They thought it was going to the back row. And next thing you know, I just dropped it right in the front row and the blockers didn't even know what hit them.
4: I like how on the Butler post when they had like the celebrity thing and they have your picture and Clayton Anderson. Tyson chimed in and said, based on how KB sang on the radio recently, may need him to do the anthem to another game as well.
1: Well, someone did ask. They go after Clayton.
2: Oh, my gosh.
1: And by the way, Clayton Anderson, outstanding on the national anthem. Great, great job there. After he got done, somebody reached out and said, did you then sing Blow Cubs Blow?
4: That would have been really out of left field.
1: I think if it would have got to a fifth set, they would have called me out of the crowd for a Blow Cubs Blow.
4: Maybe the Indy Ignite can get you out there.
1: Should I get back into that singing?
2: Oh, no.
4: No, we're well past that now.
2: Physically painful for you.
4: James is already leaving early. Don't make him leave even earlier.
1: You missed it, James. We had Jack Doyle reached out, said his 7-year-old son was singing Blow Cubs Blow in the car.
4: Soap in the mouth.
2: So it's age appropriate.
1: Adam was saying, I'm the songbird of our generation.
4: God.
2: And Mark was just back there, frown on face.
1: Hey, Chicago, oh, what do you say? The Cubs ain't gonna play today.
2: Oh, my goodness. Mark, blow, cut Cubs, his mic, blow. Please.
4: Oh, my God.
1: Blow, Cubs, blow. Hey, Chicago, what do you say? The amount of runs they scored was nay.
4: The amount of points you got for that gift card last night was nay. What are you talking about?
1: It was nay, man. Nay. It was nay. Oh, boy. It was big time nay.
4: I would love to see just, like, live video of Maddie opening that and, like, what in the blue hell is this?
1: Man, I should have listened to you, man. Yeah, you kind of hyped me up, though, after I explained it to you. You were supportive.
4: Can you reveal what it was now that the cat is out of the bag?
1: We got to get to Greg Rakestraw.
4: Okay.
1: Great.
4: Save for later.
1: Thank God. He's going to join us at 8. James Boyd's off to Caitlin Clark's exit interview at 8:30.
2: I'm trying to make it there alive after hearing that.
1: Win some money. Boy, I'm going to need some more tea after that. The throat's getting a little scratchy. I don't know how Clayton Anderson does it.
4: He's got talent. That's how.
1: Yeah, he does. He does have a lot of talent. With not much talent here, clearly. 8 o'clock hour on a gorgeous Thursday in Indy.
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1: Man, you want to talk about a day maker here. 7:59 on a Thursday morning. Greg Rakestraw walks right in studio, turns his mic on, tells Mark Dykton, "You got me." Mark Dykton is looking up at the heavens. He's thinking he's hearing the voice of God. He had no idea what was going on there.
2: I was very confused. I'm used to seeing him on a Zoom link, and I'm like looking over to my right, and he's like, "I'm right in front of you." I was like, "Oh, holy hell. How did that happen?"
3: I really should have been rolling tape on that.
1: It's a bird. It's a plane. It's Greg Rakestraw on this Thursday
2: Super
1: morning.
2: Confused.
3: Well, it hit me after I moved to Thursdays 2 or 3 weeks ago. I'm like, you know, instead of doing this from the car, from Zoom / phone, I'm way back to Broad Ripple. I literally finish a television segment 8 blocks from here at like 7:48. Downtown traffic has not kicked in. There is not a line out of Crew Car Wash that would slow me down at 12th and Meridian. And a lot of hardworking folks here, but none of them here before 8 a.m. other than those that are on air here at the Urban One Radio Center. Plenty of good parking spaces available out front. How about I just drive down and peer with you guys in studio? Because clearly on Wednesdays, we don't spend enough time together. We're all at Colts practice for like 3.5-4 hours. I'm not noticing Tanner Bordelidi. JB is. I know the others are. But I figured, yeah, what's 10 or 15 more quality minutes with you guys in the studio?
1: And not only do you call the studio home for the next 10 minutes or so, but you and I will call it home together 7 to 10 a.m. on Monday. Is that right?
3: How about that?
1: James and Mark are out. Rake and myself on a Monday recap.
4: To be clear,
1: Colts game.
4: I'm actually like out because of work. I don't know. Mark is always out. As the people say.
3: I'm pretty sure Mark is an employee of Disney at this point.
4: Yeah. Mark, do you want to fill us in on why you're suddenly absentee?
2: The kids have 2 weeks of fall break, so yeah, we're going out to Florida to see the in-laws.
4: I think Mark's kids have like the best childhood ever.
3: They're always doing stuff. The concept of fall break is somewhat lost on me. Like, I get it. People want to get away, whatever the case may be. But you are leaving during what is the absolute best weather time of the year in Indianapolis.
2: I don't disagree.
1: This might be the best week of weather we've had in years.
3: Now, we're going to have a hurricane on Sunday, but even then it's a one-day hurricane, and it up and leaves. So have you guys talked about what the impact this might have on the game, even though it's going to be in Pittsburgh?
1: Talked a little bit about it in the 7 o'clock segment.
3: I think
1: segment.
3: That actually benefits the Colts, to be honest
1: yes,
3: with you.
1: Yes, I would agree on that, yeah. So it looks like remnants from the tropical storm could certainly impact. I don't think we're going to get high school Friday night impacted.
3: No, and literally, it looks like Saturday football not being, it's literally going to be contained to a Sunday.
1: Good news on that. Butler home game, Purdue home game, among others there. And then you're going to be on the pairing show, right, coming up Sunday, you and Colin Denrip?
3: That is correct. So I have myself a little 5-hour telephone. So I thought, why not, you know, tack on 3 more hours with you in a 24-hour span? So I will be on the Colts post game from 4 until 7, and through the magic of radio, I will then go from 7 to 9 doing the pairing show. And usually, when we say magic of radio, that it means I'm taped. I'm not. That is a live show. I'm in the same seat you're sitting in doing Colts post game on the road. That may not be the case this week.
1: That.
3: I may be someplace else doing the Colts postgame show. The average listener will not know the difference, but I tend to drive fast. I can't get from here to 91st and Meridian in the span of 6 minutes. That's not possible.
1: David,
3: because that's the gap that I have from end of Colts postgame show to start of IHSAA pairing show.
1: David Copperfield magic trick you're going to be pulling out here.
3: It's a lot of magic. Even I can't pull that off.
4: There you go. That is the voice of Greg Rakestraw. For those who are not watching via YouTube and in your cars, you know who he is. ISC Sports Network.
3: Do I have a camera on me,
4: 11.
3: By the way, right now?
4: I think you should.
1: You should. Okay. Mark,
4: you're certainly handsome enough for it.
1: Rake's on camera, right?
4: Also part of the Colts radio and TV broadcast. So, Rake, I do want to go here, though. High school, getting down to nitty-gritty with the football season. Where are you tomorrow night, and which game should we be circling on our calendars?
3: Center Grove Lawrence North is my game.
4: That's a great one.
3: Tomorrow night. Probably the battle for second in the MIC. You know, CG lost their opener to Warren Central, which was a league game. They have won 6 in a row since that time. LN is 5-2. They are 5-0 when they have not been on Channel 23. Unfortunately, they're 0-2, and that game is a television game tomorrow night. I think that should be really good. The other big game in the MIC, obviously, is going to be Carmel and Warren Central. And again, if Warren can win that game, they would run the table in what I think is the best league in the state this year. And again, we've had this debate now for the last years. What's the better league? Is the HCC or it's the MIC? I think the best team in the state is Brownsburg. And obviously Westfield's pretty good right behind them. I think there is greater depth in the mix this year. So for Warren to potentially be undefeated against the schedule in which they play, and uniquely they and Center Grove were week one, that gets changed next year. That bumps back to week nine next year. But tomorrow night's the conference finale for Warren Central. They will host Homestead coming up next Friday night. So Warren and Carmel is the other big game in terms of 6A football. Other game that's going to get some attention, and rightfully so, New Pal is playing host to IMG.
4: Yeah, I was going to follow up with you about that.
3: So again, New Pal is in a unique situation. They've got a couple of one-off games this year. Roncalli is a one-time game with which they played last week and got beat. And then IMG, who is always looking for games and is always traveling, they were last in state playing Ben Davis 3 years ago. And I did that game. And that was a Ben Davis team that won the 2023 championship, had a loaded team. And to Ben Davis's credit, that game was competitive until late in the third quarter. And I forget the kid's name, but I can still see the play in my mind. I think he had verbal to Oklahoma at the time. Defensive end, about 6'4 and 270, sniffs out a screen from Ben Davis right in front of his own end zone, goes up, and instead of just kind of getting his hands and blocking it, he goes up and catches it.
4: Oh, boy.
3: Runs across the formation and flies down the field for 80 yards. And I'm like, I'll be talking about that kid in about 3 or 4 years in the National Football League. and IMG won that game. This is a different New Pal team. New Pal still, I think, can win the 5A championship. I think even the New Pal people would say it's probably not their best team. It's not exactly a vintage team. So I'm not sure that'll be a competitive game, but it is a great one-time stage, and good on New Pal for taking an opportunity when they had some openings in their schedule to play a game like this.
1: Well, two things. New Pal Roncalli seems to me that it needs to be annual,
3: right,
1: moving forward.
3: But you also have to remember they're in a 6-team league this year that goes to an 8-team league next year.
1: Got it.
3: Which means weeks 3 through 9,
1: yeah,
3: are set with league opponents. And again, there has been this domino effect, and honestly, it kind of starts in college sports, and eventually, once it works its way to high school, people start moving leagues, and you go, well, should we be doing something similar to that?
1: Right.
3: And so there's a domino effect. So in New Pal's league, already Newcastle has left, Shelbyville has left. That's happened over the last couple of years. Delta exits after this year, but the next year, Lebanon, Garin, and Brebeuf all join that league. And so I think it helps that league. It makes it a better league. But unfortunately, also means you're kind of locked in weeks 3 through 9 in terms of who you can play.
1: I remember back when I was in high school, East St. Louis came over and played Warren in an epic high-scoring game. I can picture it right now. And at that time, I want to say the IHSA still had the rule of, like, the, was it 300 miles?
3: 250 miles, and East St. Louis would have qualified, I think, just barely.
1: So,
3: and that has been extended a little, and now basically teams can come play you. I think that's a bit, you can either apply for a waiver, or that rule has been extended a little bit.
1: Because we've seen plenty of teams like the IMG, and there's a team out of Maryland, I feel like a few years ago.
3: Brownsburg played Raven Gap out of Georgia.
1: Okay, that's it. So we don't have that rule anymore.
3: Correct. There's still a limit as to how far away you can travel to play a game, but generally when teams come here, it's not exactly a big concern.
1: The voice of Greg Rakestraw, he is with us here in studio. ISC against Center Grove and Ellen should be a great game coming up tomorrow night. Weather outstanding. Pairing show on Sunday. Myself and Rake coming up Monday, 7 to 10 a.m. I did want to ask you, and I didn't get a chance to chat with you about it yesterday, but Greg Doyle had a very in-depth column,
3: yep,
1: in the Star about the MLS franchise moving here, mm-hmm, expansion team. I don't know exactly how it's going to look. A stadium. That story's been revived, seemingly.
3: Sure.
1: Now, the location, and this kind of coincides with the conversation that we had on the show about a month ago, where Carly Irsay-Gordon, via the Sports Business Journal, mentioned they want to do more around Lucas Oil,
3: sure,
1: Stadium.
3: Fair enough. Yep.
1: They want to make that more of an appointment spot that's not just 8-9 Sundays out of the year. And so now the thought, I guess, is the MLS proposal would have a stadium around that very area. To be clear, a separate ownership group.
3: Correct.
1: From the Irsay girls. But your thoughts on Greg's piece, because he had a lot in there, frankly, that it sounds like, you know, we're not at Diamond Chain anymore. We're not at the heliport anymore. It sounds like the new spot is near Lucas Oil.
3: I would say that this is a, hey, our interest here in line, let's work on this together sort of thing, in terms of, and that is the, and it has been for a few years, but that is now the next step forward. You know, we are now 25, 30 years removed, really 25 years from this huge stadium burst of new stadiums and modern stadiums, and every modern stadium now has suites and all this kind of stuff. You know, that's not new. All right, so what do you do to further enhance franchise values? What do you further do to make more money? You make sure you have a stadium district, which is part of the reason why you have seen almost kind of a move back towards more suburban areas, because you have more space to do things like this. Lucas Oil's in a unique spot because of the somewhat lack of development around the southwest corner of downtown. You do have that space to work with there. And so, yes, it increases the franchise value of the Colts. Obviously, the city has planted their flag with getting an MLS operation that sadly isn't tied into the group that I'm affiliated with, and that being the Indy 11. So I still think we're a number of years away, because Major League Soccer obviously has to figure out, are you going to expand further than what you're doing right now? There are already 30 teams in Major League Soccer.
1: Versus a relocation?
3: Correct. That is the largest top flight league in the world in terms of number of teams. Now, when I'm talking about expansion, you bring up relocation. And again, I'll go back to the stadium boom. Most Major League Soccer teams have their own, you know, soccer style facility at this point. So if you're talking about building a new stadium, whoever is involved with it in downtown Indianapolis, talking about a 20 to 25,000 seat facility. That's what most of the soccer venues are. So if someone was to relocate, it would be someone that did not have that, or in a unique situation, it would be the couple of the Canadian teams. Vancouver doesn't really have their own stadium deal. Montreal has really been struggling in terms of keeping up with kind of the wage, the way things are paid in Major League Soccer. So there's, in other words, there's not like this obvious candidate other than the couple of Canadian teams to go, well, let's move a franchise here to Indianapolis. And so the city wants it, and I understand why the Colts are in favor of it, but now there's still some things, even with Major League Soccer saying all the right things, there's still some dominoes that have to fall before that were to happen.
1: Walk me through, the MLS calendar is changing, correct?
3: Correct. And so it is adopting more of what is called the FIFA World Calendar. So for example, if you're a Premier League fan or a La Liga fan or a Bundesliga fan, I'll set Bundesliga aside for a little bit. Your season starts in mid to late August. Championship takes place in May. For the colder weather leagues like the Bundesliga and other leagues in Europe, they will take a month break. Basically, 6 weeks or so, knowing, hey, Pelton wants to be outside in January watching a soccer match, right? MLS is going to do something similar. I think their break is going to be basically 2 months. It's going to be December and January where they will take a break. But they will try to compact their matches from August through early December, come back in early February, and then finish in May. What is unique about American sports versus elsewhere on the planet, you know, we have this concept of postseason and playoffs. They have this overseas when it comes to promotion and relegation, not necessarily to crown your league champion. So that adds an extra element. But yes, Major League Soccer is moving to that calendar. So again, if there were to be an MLS team here down the road, then it would be, you know, it would be basically first half would be opposite the Colts season.
1: Yeah.
3: Pacers. Second half would be opposite the Pacers season.
1: A little bit
3: of
1: fever.
3: And any potential playoffs would be opposite of the Indianapolis 500.
1: Yeah. Yes. Well, I mean, obviously high school and college sports.
3: Correct.
1: Interesting.
4: That is interesting. I love that you broke that down, Rick.
3: And again.
1: Because it used to be just spring, summer, right?
3: Right. And basically the MLS calendar now has been started a couple of weeks before we have with the Indy 11. So like the MLS season has ended or started like third or fourth weekend in February. And usually the MLS final is usually the first or second weekend in December. The regular seasons end pretty simultaneously. Playoffs go through the month of November. But again, part of the reason why MLS is adopting this is that there's an international break. Yeah, that's sort of like there's going to be U.S. men's national team match in Cincinnati on November the 17th. Well, basically you pause your playoffs for a week to get out of the way of the international break. And so I still have questions in terms of the sports you're competing with. I still have questions in terms of what it does to like an MLS franchise like a Chicago or Minnesota with having more matches during the colder time of the year. It does them no good. I understand syncing it up, with the international calendar. And basically what it is also doing makes it easier from a player movement standpoint that way too, with the players from other countries.
4: That is the voice of God, Greg Regstraw, kind enough to join us here on the Fan
3: Morning Show. Blasphemous.
4: In studio. Well, hey.
3: You mean it with love, I understand.
4: Exactly. I mean it with love.
3: Right.
4: And, you know, when you talk like that, and you're so well-informed, I'm like, hey, am I not
3: Say it convincingly,
4: to
3: and people will believe
4: there,
3: you,
4: there you go. There you go. And so you do a lot of work with the Colts as well, so yep. You want to pivot there from one football to the other football. Looking back at last year's matchup with the Pittsburgh Steelers,
3: mm-hmm.
4: Daniel Jones, career high 5 turnovers. They lose 27-20. I think for a lot of people, that was one of the first games where we were
3: Correct.
4: Like, oh boy, is
3: Correct.
4: The old Daniel Jones kind of coming back? Now, that was kind of put on pause because of the injuries and things like that. But
3: right.
4: this year, he hasn't looked like 2025 first half Daniel Jones. So with all that in mind, how big of a game do you think that this is for him to perhaps silence some people if he can just play a clean game and get a win?
3: Massive. If he plays well, if he resembles the first 8 weeks of the season last year, the conversation at 3-2 versus the conversation at 2-3 is completely different. Because again, you've got a couple of games against winless teams in the not too distant future. Minnesota's on that schedule as well. It's got to deal with too. But you've got an opportunity. And as much as the schedule was backloaded last year, the schedule is more front-loaded this time around. If Daniel can play against the Chiefs in week number 2, I like the Colts' chances. Again, I think weather might be a big mitigating factor. And honestly, in this case, the muddier track helps the Indianapolis Colts. And I talked about this on another show. You know, we kind of know Shane's patterns at this point. And if we know them, other teams kind of do too. And that is, pass the ball first, run the ball second. And I'm wondering if the struggles of Daniel Jones combined with the weather forecast for Sunday might change that and just go ugly early. Just pound the rock. And we'll see if maybe that changes coming up on Sunday afternoon. To your point about Daniel Jones, is he ever going to fully silence the critics by what he would do in a week 5 matchup? No, not really.
4: No.
3: But would it help the conversation? Yes. And is it right now kind of the biggest question mark about this team? I think it is, given what those numbers have been like the first 4 weeks of the season.
4: Yeah, Rick, just real quick, I'll add to that point. I think for myself, so much of the conversation has been about the general manager, Chris Ballard,
3: sure.
4: the head coach, Shane Steichen. And I'm like, oh, wait a second. You're actually playing for something too.
3: Yeah.
4: Like, is that a foregone conclusion, Kevin, that Daniel Jones is their quarterback of the future? Like,
5: yeah, 2-year contract.
4: Yeah, right. it's like, you know.
3: And because of not having that first round pick next year, I think he's your quarterback for next year too.
4: Yeah.
3: Knowing that Anthony's contract is done at the end of this year. So maybe in NFL terms these days, a year and a half or a year and 3/4 is a long term
4: right.
3: guy. But again, I there are some mitigating circumstances there that he's playing for a potential next contract as well already. No doubt about that.
6: Questions about Daniel Jones? Never. Questions about Greg Regstraw. Center Grove.
3: Question
6: Ellen.
3: Is now, can I get my son to school at time at 8:40? I think I can.
6: Monshon Sales playing tomorrow?
3: We had we'll
6: texter ask that.
3: We will see.
5: He's been banged up, right?
3: Correct. He has not played since week 2.
6: Center Grove, Ellen, Rake's got you covered, and then can't wait for the pairing show, of course, and then Monday morning, me and Rake. See you, man.
3: See you, boys.
6: That's Greg Regstraw in studio with us. I want to stick to the Daniel Jones convo here coming up because I thought yesterday was a little interesting in observing Daniel Jones a bit. I know James has got to run here in a few. Mark, let's hit a morning checkdown.
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6: All right, Pacers, let's start there, actually. The return of one Tyrese Halliburton. The Pacers win last night. They beat the Minnesota Timberwolves in a preseason game in Ames, Iowa. For Mr. Halliburton, it was 16 minutes of action, 7 points on 3 of 8 shooting, 1 of 3 from behind the arc, 6 assists, 1 turnover. He admitted afterwards, James, a little amped up. I hit that early bucket. I think it was first possession or second possession of the game. Didn't score again until the end of the half, but still, I think just seeing him out there and watching him quarterback it, 6 assists, 1 turnover, that sounds like a half of basketball for Tyrese Halliburton.
4: Very on brand. I'll get on him for the 1 turnover. We're used to 0 in that column, like his jersey number, but good on Halliburton getting back out there. And he's talking about being amped up. I thought Quinn Jackson got a little amped up when he slapped the player after getting dunked on. Probably can't have that in a preseason opener.
7: Well, I tell you what, Quinn Jackson, that man is energy drinks in the veins of Quinn Jackson every time he is out on the floor.
2: Jarris, I like the Bill Kennedy intro to the crowd. Did you see that yesterday, too?
7: That was good. We should play that, Mark, coming up here. Maybe in the 9 o'clock hour. That was pretty funny to see the replay official. I think now it kind of viral with some of his comments, but it was pretty funny to hear him on the mic. Jarris Walker, 28 minutes, a team high, 7 points, 5 rebounds, 10 assists for the 6'8 Jarris Walker in what is a massively critical year for him. And frankly, he now is in a much bigger role with the makeup of the Pacers and that bench unit. So they'll be home Saturday against the Hawks at 7 o'clock, and they'll have 2 more preseason games after that. Colts injury report from yesterday, James. I would say outside of Alec Pierce, probably the most notable absence we have seen to date was the starting center not practicing yesterday.
4: Yes, Tanner Bordellini. He was at first not out there for practice. Then he came through walking with a brace on his right ankle. And so that is a significant development. We know that centers are very important to center and quarterback chemistry. So we will see what the week unfolds and what it means if he's not able to go come Sunday.
7: Offensive line has been very healthy all season long and all offseason long. I mean, it has been that same five pretty much every single rep. So we'll see in that environment if it will be Zedrick Vanpran-Granger starting here coming up on Sunday. College football this weekend, Alabama, Georgia. That's where game day will be, weather permitting. We'll see how that tropical storm continues to develop in the pathway. And the effect of it, because it seems like the remnants of it, as Rake just mentioned, could be hitting maybe our area or the Pittsburgh area around Sunday, which could lead to some rain in the forecast. But Indiana, Nebraska, that's the game, 12 o'clock. And again, I go back to when these teams met in 2024, it was kind of the first big game of the Cignetti era, and Indiana just beat the absolute brakes off of Matt Rhule and the Cornhuskers in Memorial Stadium. So this is a huge one. Bigger, honestly, for Nebraska, but still for Indiana. You know, you got Ohio State next week. You probably want a little bit of house money with that one. So they are a touchdown

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2: A dirty, stinking honest.
3: The Guardians tonight, we shall see.
4: What do you think? The team that was most impressive so far of the teams that have advanced. You going Rays?
3: Has to be the Rays.
4: The Yankees.
3: The small market team knocks off the behemoth, the evil empire of the Yankees, of course.
4: It'll be Brewers and Dodgers. We've kind of gotten used to this matchup, but Brewers and Dodgers now in the NLCS, both of them advanced, and it will be the Rays awaiting White Sox Guardians. Again, White Sox lead 2-1. At home today, 8 o'clock first pitch. Guardians kept it alive yesterday. So far in this best of five, road team, road team, road team. We'll see if the Guardians can continue that.
3: I think Rays-Dodgers could be a sexy World Series matchup. The team that spends all the money versus the team that has, no money.
4: Yeah.
3: I think could be pretty intriguing.
4: Assuming the White Sox win, I get Chicago's different than a lot of other markets, but still, the White Sox... they're the underdog in that market.
5: Oh, definitely.
4: Easily. So.
3: They set the major league record for most losses, 121, just a couple years ago.
4: Yeah, I feel like we can have some fun stories here.
3: Yeah.
4: With, really any of these four or five teams that are left. James, alert the audience where you are off to.
5: I'll be heading over to Gamers Fieldhouse for the yearly exit interview for Caitlin Clark. So we haven't heard from her since the season ended. What does she think about a potential contract extension? Kelsey Mitchell's comments, trying to perhaps retain Kelsey Mitchell. Stephanie White is head coach, things of that nature. So I'm excited to talk to CC.
4: So exit interview there for Caitlin Clark as the W. What, the Valkyries are up 2-0 and the Dream are up?
5: 2-0.
4: Both of them, and those are best of fives, right?
5: Best of fives. So Angel Reese, one win away from a WNBA Finals appearance.
4: Boy, how about that?
5: And she was like Dennis Rodman last night. Seriously. What a special player.
4: Golden State Atlanta could get really defensive there in the championship series if that indeed is.
5: Pun intended.
4: Yes, pun, yeah, to be clear. Thank you for that. All right, coming up on the other side, Mark Dykton and I, we'll discuss a little bit on the Daniel Jones front, much more on where the Colts are at injury-wise. Am I allowed to brag about Notre Dame football for a minute? Are you going to allow me to do that with James Boyd gone or no?
3: Sure.
5: Oh, boy, Mark.
4: That was such a pathetic sure.
3: You need to win today after the gift card snafu and all that stuff.
4: I got the ball over the net. That was the big win.
3: I'll let Maddie know that.
4: We'll be back. This is the Fan Morning Show.
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10: 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Today's Fox 59 Weather Authority forecast from the Armor Air Weather Center. 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
13: We'll see mostly sunny skies today with a high near 79 degrees this afternoon. Tonight, mostly clear and quiet with lows in the upper 40s and lower 50s. I'm Fox 59 meteorologist Amber Hardwick for The Fan.

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1: Well, it'll actually be myself, Kevin Bowen, and Mark Dykton for the final 90 on this Thursday morning.
2: James, sure, I'll just pull double duty.
1: I was thinking about that. I'm like, are we going to get Mark in studio, or is it just going to be me in here all alone?
2: I can just teleport between rooms.
1: And you behind sure. the glass. Well, thank you, Mark, for pulling double duty here on this Thursday morning. James off to the Caitlin Clark exit interview. I believe that's at 9:30 here coming up later this morning. And then I'll be off the Colts for their second practice of the week. Boy, I thought Daniel Jones's answers were like extra short yesterday, Mark. I think he's starting, you know.
2: Starting to feel it a little bit?
1: Yeah. Feeling it, knows it, realizes he's playing bad football right now. And I think, frankly, his head coach realizes that, even if the public comments are not going to be that. Now, having said that, I don't want this to be misconstrued as I think now the leash is like, Anthony Richardson, head down to the bullpen.
2: Come on down!
1: You know, first turnover on Sunday, you're going to be in the starting line, or you're going to be in the lineup. I don't think that, but yeah, I think Jones is kind of feeling it. And we got this Twitter question from Rex on the text line I wanted to throw your way. Rex goes, before the season started, all of you said if the Colts could be 2-3 or 3-2 and beat Houston after the first five, we'd all be happy. Yeah, it's last season. We played our best football in the first 10 games and crashed. Look at your glass half full. Limit turnovers. The offensive line play can be better. Go Colts, and let's plan on them playing their best football in December. I don't think Rex is wrong on that record part. You know, a 2-3 or 3-2 start with one of those being the divisional win, big. I would add Sunday being a conference game matters a little bit more, that being Pittsburgh. I think what is the issue for me right now, Mark, is I don't even think it's arguably. The biggest issue on your football team is the most important position in sports.
2: Mm-hmm.
1: And is that simply rust or is that Daniel Jones? And let me take it a step further. Bob Kravitz asked this question earlier this week on the, we had a Zoom with the coordinators on Tuesday. And the question was to Jim Bob Cooter. And I don't think Bob meant it in this way, but Bob said something to the effect of him like, hey, what gives you confidence that you'll see the old Daniel Jones? Well, Mark, I guess I would say, is this the old Daniel Jones?
2: I was going to say.
1: Bob didn't mean it like that. He didn't mean it like New York Giants Daniel Jones. But right now, New York Giants fans would watch the Colts and say, yeah, we remember that guy.
2: That looks familiar, actually.
1: Yeah. Like, that is old Daniel Jones. Now, Bob meant it. First 2 months of last season, Daniel Jones. But was that the anomaly?
2: Yeah.
1: Was that the honeymoon phase?
2: Was that the mirage?
1: Right. Was that Daniel Jones and Shane Steichen being new to the NFL?
2: Was that the Slurpee machine in the middle of the desert where you're like, I'm thirsty for a drink. Oh, look at that.
1: Oh, nice.
2: And then actually it's like a cactus with zero water in it.
1: Boy.
2: And you got thorns all over your tongue.
1: That really took a turn.
2: I know.
1: So to Rex's point, again, record-wise, you know, fine, but not all 2-2s are created equal, and your quarterback play is not sustainable. And so that's the question I have of, yes, if you're going to tell me Daniel Jones is going to get back to playing football like he did last year, then certainly this is a team that could be a playoff team. But I just kind of look at it and say, the product we've seen through the first 4 weeks, if that's the product we're going to see for 17 weeks...
2: Oh, boy.
1: You're going to watch the postseason.
2: Yeah. Yeah, you can't be having the mental... Like, again, we've kind of had this debate. Are the turnovers Achilles-related, or are they mental? And I kind of lean in the latter, because I'm like, I don't know, like, throwing off your back foot... Like, any quarterback knows that that's a recipe for disaster. And he's done it in back-to-back weeks now, and the results have been the same thing. And then just the holding on to the footballs against the Commanders... was ugly and everything like that. So if they're behind in the turnover battle again, like you cannot play the game of, you know, winning the game despite losing the turnover battle. That is a game that you rarely win in the NFL. And so they've been fortunate to this point, But if TJ Watt gets his hands on him and the ball comes loose again and it's soggy in Pittsburgh and everything, and we're seeing a bit of the fumble palooza again that we saw on Sunday in London, we're going to have some real conversations come Monday morning.
1: Now, I will say, and I know it might not resonate with all everybody, so let me explain a little bit. I do think the message that we have heard, Lou Anarumo earlier this week, Shane Steichen even on Monday, Shane Steichen yesterday, I do think this coaching staff is approaching their 2-2 record in the correct manner. Lou on Tuesday, Mark, says something to the effect of like, as the games get harder, we need to get better. And if you listen to Shane Steichen on Monday, I went through his opening statement after the Washington game versus the Houston game. The Houston game, a two-point win, he had zero critical comments. Not one. Not one area that needs to get better. One area that we need to work on. After the Washington game on Sunday, a 17-point win, he had 4 or 5 mentions of, this needs to be better. We're not playing our best football. This is an area we need to clean up. Even yesterday, he said that the message he shared with the team is, we haven't played our best football the last couple of weeks.
2: Mm-hmm.
1: I do think that is the correct message that you want to hear. And I would argue, I don't think we've always heard that. I know the public messaging of Shane Steichen, very understandably, bothers a ton of Colts fans. They want to hear more public accountability.
2: They football do. Robot.
1: Football robot and publicly ignoring what all of our eyes can see.
2: Yeah.
1: I think it's what's really frustrating. Mm-hmm. Like, immediately in the aftermath of the Sunday game in London, he's saying Daniel Jones is playing good football. It's like, dude, don't lie to us.
2: You know? We watched the game too, Shane.
1: Right. I'm not asking you to say, you know, rake him over the coals, but an ounce of it, I think, would be well served. I do think behind the scenes, though, this coaching staff is making it very clear to this football team, yes, we are 2-2, but again, if this is the trend for 4 months, we will not get to where we want to get to. Because the two wins are over teams, what, combined 1-7?
2: Yep.
1: And I don't know if Pittsburgh qualifies as that. Tennessee certainly doesn't next week. But then you look after that, Mark. I think it's at Minnesota. I want to say it's at Jacksonville. Maybe hosting Dallas. I believe that's a 3-game stretch they have in there.
2: At Minnesota, at Jacksonville, and then home against the Cowboys, home against the Dolphins, at Houston.
1: So let's just focus on those three right there. That's undefeated Minnesota, correct?
2: Yep. 4-0.
1: 3-1 Jacksonville.
2: Yep.
1: I think Dallas is a 2-2 team that has some legit nature to it, more so than the Colts and the Steelers do right now meeting on Sunday. So I think when you hear Lou say, hey, as the games get harder, we need to get better, as you hear Shane Steichen say, we haven't played our best football yet, I do think that is the correct messaging of, like, we know full well we're playing with fire. And we have to play better in order for an 8-win season to actually be our 10 or 11-win season.
2: Yeah, I think that's hit the nail on the head right there. I would also say you need to have an honest conversation with your big money guys. Daniel Jones, Sauce Gardner, you guys are top of the bill, top of the contracts. Alec Pierce out with an injury. That's your third top paid guy. I would say you've got next to little return on those top three to start the 2026 season. Almost $100 million between those three guys, and you don't have much to show for it. They have not played like the top-of-the-line guys.
1: Sauce Gardner did not mince words in the locker room yesterday, calling his play and his effort from Sunday embarrassing. I lost track of how many times he used the word embarrassing or some form of it. We'll play that clip upcoming for you.
2: Said it less than you did probably yesterday after the gift. I'm embarrassed. I shouldn't have got the gift card. I'm sorry. I'm embarrassed. It's embarrassing. It won't happen again.
1: Before I handed Maddie the gift card, I watched the Sauce Gardner presser just to
2: take some notes.
1: Yeah, just to take some notes.
2: Okay. Let me jot this down. That's okay. Good. Okay. That's real good.
1: Which one's the adjective? Which one's the noun?
2: You accountability. Know. Right. I will be better.
1: Yes. Make sure the kids are listening so they can see a good, you know, role model of when things go awry, you don't run and hide. You are publicly accountable.
2: I'm going to go fix that refrigerator light bulb I've been planning on doing.
1: Refrigerator light
2: bulb. I had to do that yesterday, actually. That's how I was top of mind.
1: Boy. Great, great, great work. Are your hands a little chilly?
2: A little bit, but now I can see things.
1: Did you get a cold beer out of there?
2: I should have.
1: After you got that?
2: Ah, there it is. There's the Busch Light.
1: If I asked you for the greatest college football team of all time, what comes to mind for you?
2: The greatest college football team of all time? Oh, boy. I might have to think about that, actually.
1: I'll let you simmer on it during please. The break. But, like, in my lifetime, born in 89, when I think of, like, this team was a great college football team, and kind of spanning over multiple years, there's one that immediately jumps off the page at me. We'll get to that. How did Tyrese Halliburton look last night in his return to game action? Fun environment. And Mark, you and I both were pleased with DAZN.
2: Very pleased. Nice change of pace from the streaming service that is under the Pacers umbrella.
1: On Wi-Fi, off Wi-Fi. It looked pretty good to me. I was streaming inside of Hinkle Fieldhouse at times. So very, very pleased with that. Much more on all of it. Thanks for spending this Thursday morning with us. Kevin Bowen, Mark Dykton. We got you the rest of the way.
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4: Thursday, Inquiry Company will preview Steelers-Colts with a guy that played for both. Trey Essex joins us. So too, Andy Kendi to preview Indiana-Nebraska. 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
1: You know, Mark, I really try to pride myself on not being obnoxious Notre Dame fan.
2: Oh, really?
1: I do. Mm-hmm.
2: Okay.
1: And, you know, to be fair, Notre Dame really hasn't given me a whole lot to be obnoxious about in my lifetime, but here over the last, 5 to 7 years, the football program's gotten back on very solid ground, so they have done a better job of that. I asked you before the break, the best college football team in your lifetime.
2: See, I wouldn't say they're necessarily the best, but probably my favorite would be the Joe Burrow-led LSU Tigers.
1: Yeah, very good team. Very good team. Yeah, that was a team that I saw some people mention on the text line YouTube stream. Obviously, some people mentioned IU last year.
2: Mm-hmm.
1: But the answer that I saw the most, the big bad Miami Hurricanes of 2000 and 2001.
2: Mm.
1: You know, you think of the Reggie Wayne, Andre Johnson, Ed Reed type of teams. You know, Ken Dorsey being their quarterback, but much more known for others. The amount of draft picks and NFL talent on those teams were just absurd. Can I throw this stat at you?
2: Please.
1: So Notre Dame, as they head into their matchup with Stanford this weekend, they have won 15 straight games, all by double digits. And if you go back in the last, I think it's 30-plus years, the only other college football team to have done that, at least 15 straight wins, all by double digits, the 2000-2001 Miami Hurricanes. 17 straight was the record that they set then. Now Notre Dame has Stanford this weekend. I think by all accounts, they should be winning that.
2: I was going to say, you're not sweating that one like you were Purdue the other day.
1: No, but they are at BYU the next weekend.
2: That's when I thought, I say you can start sweating a little bit.
1: That's top 10 BYU. So that record very well could be in jeopardy. Hell, Notre Dame just needs to win the game, point blank period. But that's kind of crazy to me. That, like, when we think of our lifetime, we think of Miami 2000, 2001. I think that's the team that probably, honestly, looking at the Twitter or looking at the text line, looking at the YouTube stream, that was probably the team most mentioned. And now you have this current Notre Dame team, and it dates back to last year, that they have won 15 straight games all by double digits.
2: Yeah, that is a wild statistic. I would not have guessed that that would be the case.
1: And, like, trust me, I try to celebrate and I try to appreciate that, but, man, part of me is like, those football gods are probably wagging their finger at me right now being like, you damn better appreciate this.
2: I see you booking that hotel in Vegas. Okay, Mr. Bowen.
1: You better not take this for granted for 1 second, because we can Northern Illinois you right in front of your own eyes. We can marshal you right in the day Max Bowen's born.
2: Andrew Luck's going to give a hell of a pregame speech on Saturday.
1: Can you believe Stanford's gotten that bad?
2: No.
1: I mean, you remember Notre Dame-Stanford like 5-10 years ago? That was like a great...
2: Oh, yeah.
1: Kobe Gerhart.
2: Must-watch TV.
1: I mean, obviously, those Luck years... I can't wait for IU and Nebraska as well on Saturday at noon.
2: How are you feeling about that one? Like, do you see they're not obviously on the same playing field, but both 5-0 heading into it. You think Cignetti's, you know, feeling it a little bit after a couple close calls, Northwestern and whatnot? Or are you kind of like, I think they got this?
1: I live in a world largely of like, do I trust athletes and teams or do I not? Like, Tyrese Halliburton falls in the category of I trust you. You know, like, you have earned my trust. Not that he cares one iota about that, but, like, you have earned my trust. I don't trust Nebraska. Why would I trust Nebraska football?
2: Yeah, and I feel like it's a little smoke and mirrors. I don't know if that's the case necessarily. I've not watched much Nebraska football, but...
1: Like, Kurt Cignetti could play the 72 Dolphins, and I'd be like, yeah, you know what? I think IU has a chance.
2: Now Larry Zonka isn't all that.
1: Right, exactly. He hasn't met, you know, Brian Haynes' defense.
2: Yeah, I will ride with Cignetti, obviously. But yeah, I am curious what this Nebraska team and the crowd as well, what they're going to be like, because that should be a very fun atmosphere.
1: Now, two things. One, I think you just hit the nail on the head there. It is an atmosphere that I think will be reminiscent to what Indiana saw last year at Iowa, at Penn State, at Oregon. And in those games, Fernando Mendoza wasn't perfect, but when the game was on the line, he delivered. Will Josh Hoover be the same?
2: Let's hope so.
1: These are new environments. This isn't even Northwestern at home, where I would argue it was your run game that kind of iced that game there.
2: Mm-hmm.
1: So that would be one question. Two, Calandria, the Nebraska quarterback, he's dual threat. And I think the Northwestern kid, Aiden Childs, gave Indiana some problems there. So those would be a couple questions. But at the end of the day, I mean, yeah. I think Indiana's a touchdown favorite. It's very fair. I like Indiana. 31-21.
2: Oh, look at that early prediction. Not even on Friday yet.
1: Oh, you don't trust Nebraska, do you?
2: No, not really. No. I hope it's a fun game, though. Hope it's competitive.
1: Yeah.
2: Not that I want, you know, Indiana to escape by the skin of their teeth, but it would be fun to have a little more competition in the Big Ten when IU's on the field. So I would hope for it's a fun, rowdy atmosphere, but I hope IU steps out with the victory.
1: Yeah, I'm glad that Indiana's finally playing somebody, you know? I'm like, okay, good. Like, mm-hmm. This is what, and trust me, I feel the same way about Notre Dame next week. It's like, good. I'm glad that these tests are starting to get a little bigger, and obviously IU will have Ohio State coming up next week. Okay, a couple things to get to in the 9 o'clock hour. Who said embarrassing more? Me apologizing to Maddie Bowen for buying her a gift card for her birthday, or Sauce Gardner for his play on Sunday? We'll get into that. Tyrese Halliburton inside of Hilton Coliseum. By the way, did you see them booing Braden Smith?
2: That was a little uncomfortable that it kept happening, but I was like, I mean, I get it, but it was also kind of, that's what we kind of like about the college atmosphere is that was going on, but I was like, oh boy, he's got to be like, what the hell did I do?
1: Tyrese Halliburton was very confused by it. We'll explain a little bit more coming up. 9 o'clock hour here on this Thursday morning. Thanks for spending it with us. Jason Hammer, Thursday Night Picks, coming up at 9:30 as well.
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9: Good evening.
10: Go ahead.
9: We just want to say thank you for coming out and support NBA basketball.
10: Yeah.
9: Iowa State.
10: That is not good.
9: The offensive foul that was called has been overturned to a blocking foul. And Minnesota will go to the line to shoot one free throw.
11: Welcome back. Your dreams were your
12: dreams. Very good there, Mark. Last night, Ames, Iowa. Bill Kennedy, right?
13: The old rug pull. Thanks for coming out. However, Minnesota's got the ball, and they got two shots.
12: He is epic on those NBA reviews, and he was in midseason form last night on the microphone. I just love... I know it sounds stupid and sappy, but I just loved watching basketball again. I just loved watching the Pacers again. Loved watching Tyrese Haliburton again. At Hinkle Fieldhouse last night, Mark got the family. I'm like, I might as well just dial this up and watch a little basketball. The zone's working great.
13: Perfect.
12: $1 down. 39 more to go on my...
13: Well, is it the seven-day trial still?
12: Oh, I guess I am in the seven-day free trial window.
13: Free fun right now.
12: Now, I went with... Me and a buddy are sharing it. I think I told you this. So $60 for an individual, $80 for two locations. Mm-hmm. So I texted my good friend, Sean Esposito, and said, let's share, man.
1: You want to share streams?
12: A little 40 bucks, but do it in a legal manner.
1: Yeah.
12: $40 a piece.
1: Not bad.
12: Here we are.
1: Saving money. And helping a friend.
12: I was a little confused by the Braden Smith booing. We'll get to that Tyrese Halliburton audio in a little bit. I thought Halliburton post game last night was pretty honest about, you know, it's going to take a little bit of time for him and Ivica Zubac. I think if you watch Zubac intently, you know, certainly you would want a little bit more there. So we'll see how that cohesion and stylistically is a different center. Tyrese admitted himself, I was playing a little bit too sped up, probably a little bit too amped up. He said, you know, the environment maybe got to him, and then not your typical preseason environment, especially for Tyrese Halliburton back at Iowa State. But boy, you got to be pleased with Jairus Walker last night. 10 assists for Jairus Walker in 28 minutes of basketball.
1: Nothing wrong with that. That's what you like to see, especially from the young guy you're hoping to get some big minutes and, you know, opportunities for.
12: Yeah, he's huge. He's huge. I thought it was kind of a different wrinkle. You know, when they go to that bench, it was 3-6-8 guys in the first quarter. T.J. McConnell was out due to a hamstring injury. Kelly Oubre, Obi Toppin, and Jairus Walker. But again, three different types of 6-8 guys. So how they handle that, how they incorporate that, is Jay Huff going to be nightly in the rotation with the second unit or not? I think that'll all be something really interesting to watch. But pretty healthy Pacers group. Aaron Nesmith, the leading scorer, 19 for the game. Braden Smith, 14 minutes. At 3 points, 5 assists, and 1 turnover.
1: Speaking of Braden Smith, you want to talk about what the hell was going on there last night?
12: So they were booing him pretty intensely, correct?
1: Yes, every time he touched the ball. And then they even booed at the end of the game because he was the last one to touch the ball as the buzzer sounded. And he still got booed, so he just threw it in the air like, get this off of me right now.
12: And Iowa State had a legit student section. Very legit student section. Now, I guess to add a little bit of context before we play Tyrese Halliburton's explanation on this. Remember, last year Iowa State went to Purdue with Tyrese in the building.
1: Yep.
12: And boy, Iowa State beat the you know what out of Purdue.
1: Oh yeah.
12: So I don't know if that was it. I guess Tony East, boots on the ground, explained that Iowa State had some guard Lipsy that was trying to make the Pacers, and they feel like Braden Smith took his spot.
1: I'm man,
12: like,
1: that's deep, man.
12: Boy, that's deep in the weeds here to be booing Braden Smith, but. This was Tyrese Halliburton last night on Braden hearing it from the Iowa State faithful.
14: I still don't really understand the reason. I'm a little dumbfounded. I mean, I get it, but I mean, for lack of a better term, we beat the shit out of Purdue last year. So I don't, it ain't like he like did anything crazy to us last year. So I don't understand, but I, you know, that's tough to play your first game in like a college road environment. How weird is that? But I thought he did a great job. You know, he was tired as the game went on. You know, I played a lot of minutes in that second half, but I thought he settled into the game really well. I'm sure he will tell you that the game was moving really fast for him, but as time goes on, he's able to slow down. I mean, Brandon's an unbelievable passer, has an unbelievable feel for the game, so that behind-the-back pass he had was really, I thought that was dope. But he has a knack, like TJ, of just being able to get baseline and kind of play there. And as time goes on, I feel like, and he gets more reps in the G League and, you know, in preseason and in the league, I feel like he'll be really good.
12: So that was Tyrese Halliburton last night. I think just as confused as we were, but very complimentary on Braden Smith. And remember, Braden shared last week, he's put on 15 pounds since he got drafted. And I think in Vegas, Braden would tell you this. Certainly the Pacers staff would tell you they wanted to see more from him. And I thought last night, again, small sample size, but some nice work from him. I assume he'll get a little bit more clock as the preseason moves along. We'll see how the Pacers handle things across their four preseason games. But right now, without TJ McConnell, you know, I guess he's point guard two. If you want to,
1: every time got from he got booed, though, I'm like, did he decommit from something? did he break up with an Iowa State girl? Like, what happened here? Like, what's going on?
12: Does he look like a stereotypical Iowa player? Or were they confusing him for Bennett Sturts?
1: That guy looks like a Hawkeye. Boo! Yeah, I was very confused.
12: Yeah. Again, Pacers-Hawks coming up Saturday night. Colts will have their second practice of the week today. For those that missed the injury report yesterday, I would say the most notable absence we've seen this season through 5 weeks outside of Alec Pierce, and that was Tanner Bordellini, the starting center, had some sort of brace contraption on his right ankle. and was, you know, walking slowly out to practice, did not practice. And again, that offensive line has been intact all season long. It's really been intact all training camp and the preseason as well. And so for this environment, Mark, on Sunday, I can think of a lot better places you would want to potentially have to live without your starting center for a game. At Pittsburgh would not be one of them.
1: No, not ideal.
12: Potentially if it's inclement weather, not ideal either. Again, the backup center the Colts traded for at the end of the preseason, they had so many snapping issues. They traded for Cedric Van Pran Granger, who has started 2 games in the NFL.
1: It sounds like a villain name from like olden times.
12: I can't say his name without you laughing.
1: Because it just sounds made up. It sounds like a fake like villain from like a fantasy movie or something. Oh, it's the Van Pran Granger family. Here they come. Hide your children. Hide your wives.
12: It's like a Scooby-Doo villain.
1: Zoinks.
12: But yeah, he could be starting.
1: Was the brace on Bortolini, was that just, did it look big, or was it because of the ham hock it was wrapped around is big?
12: Yeah, I mean.
1: That was an industrial-sized brace.
12: Yeah. Bortolini.
1: Does Ace Bandage sell those? I don't know if they do on that size.
12: Can't say I have needed one of those. By the way, Rosie Bowen got her cast off yesterday.
1: But
12: now she's got to rock the splint for a little bit.
1: No.
12: I didn't realize that.
1: Now, is there any fun surprises in the cast sometimes, you know, a pencil got down there because I was trying to itch it or something like that. Nothing, no fun, anything come out of there?
12: Maddie took her to appointment, said just a bunch of dead skin, and it smelled awful.
1: Yuck.
12: But we had one of those sleeves for, so, you know, you could bathe her, obviously, around the cast. But, yeah, I don't think anything popped, like a maggot. What are you?
1: Not was it going there. I assume she's hygienic. I was just saying, like,
12: I was curious where you're going with that.
1: No, sometimes, like, they always say if you got an itch, sometimes you put like a pencil down there to try to itch it. Yeah. If you lost the pencil and it's just kind of stuck there, you ain't moving it till it gets the cast off.
12: She did use the pencil to itch it quite often there. So hopefully she'll be back in no time. I did think the Sauce Gardner thing was interesting yesterday. I mentioned this just to like, I don't remember the last time, Mark, I have heard a Colts player this publicly accountable with his effort and with his play. Now, there's probably a section of the audience that is saying right now, Kevin, I don't give two bleeps about it. The fact that he is calling out his own effort is horrific, especially when you've given up the trade package that the Colts did for Sauce Gardner. Again, I lost track of how many times he used the word embarrassing yesterday. For those that missed it, this is just a snippet of Sauce Gardner in the locker room right before they practice on Wednesday.
15: Man, I can't tell you what it like. That's not me, you know. So it's not something that I can really, you know, I don't have an answer for. I just know that never happened again. But it was definitely an embarrassing watch, you know, to just, you know, look back at that tape. It was like my effort, you know, and when the ball is on the other side, it was like an embarrassing watch, an embarrassing feeling, you know. So yeah, I'm gonna be back.
1: I'm in the latter camp with that fan base.
12: You don't care about the public accountability?
1: Because why are you holding yourself accountable? Why weren't you holding yourself accountable on Sunday? Especially after the first time. And you let it happen again. So it's like you're like, oh, yeah, I need to show why the Colts gave up 2 first-round picks and A.D. Mitchell for me. Well, then what the hell was that? Again, you weren't going against elite talent. That wasn't Justin Jefferson along on the other side of you. That was 4th and 5th stringers and the 3rd string quarterback of the Commanders launching it down your throat for a couple plays for over 100 yards. And you can see that you're nonchalantly jogging in the background as you get beat on both plays.
12: Can both things be true?
1: I mean, I'm happy he said it, but what else is he supposed to say? Like, those questions were going to come regardless if he volunteered it or not. That was going to be the first question of many questions he would have gotten from you guys yesterday anyway. So the fact that he volunteered that, okay, great, but
12: I think Shane Steichen's words are often very different than that. Have you ever heard Shane Steichen say that after a bad loss?
1: No. It's on me, I need to get better. But, I mean, that's also like in his robot, you know, Rolodex. That's what he just goes to all the time. Starts with me.
12: Obviously, the biggest issue in all of this, yes, Mark, is you have a player that you traded, I would argue it's the biggest trade in franchise history. Two first round picks plus A.D. Mitchell. A.D. Mitchell will be getting a lot of run right now in this wideout core. And when you give that up for a player, I go back to what Chris Ballard said after the DeForest Buckner trade. They traded the 13th overall pick for Buckner, 6 years ago. And Ballard was like, yes, do we think Buckner is a great player? We certainly do. But we would not make this trade if we didn't think he was a great leader, a great worker.
1: Mm-hmm.
12: And so when Grover Stewart and when Adetamu Adebare and when these young players are all of a sudden looking at DeForest Buckner, not only are they saying this Greek god that's 6'7 and 295, but they're also seeing him bust it sideline to sideline. Chase down Marcus Mariota. This is not the high school jock that is the best player on the team and tells coach, I'm leaving practice early. I'll do my thing. No. This is one of the hardest workers on the team, if not the hardest.
1: Mm-hmm.
12: And so I think that is what is frustrating about the Gardner trade is right now you aren't getting that, and you certainly aren't getting the all-pro level play.
1: No, you're not getting the shutdown corner that that you thought you were trading two first-round picks for. You're getting wide-open corner right now because, again, guys who are probably on the practice squad to start the Washington Commanders season were torching him in the game in London, and now you got DK Metcalf licking his chops on Sunday. Like, oh, if they can do that, imagine what I can do. I'm built like DeForest Buckner, but as a wide receiver.
12: Should they bench him?
1: Boy. Could you imagine if they did?
12: And maybe not a full-on bench for a game, but he doesn't start.
1: I'd say
12: maybe the first quarter.
1: I'd say not yet, but if you get a similar effort like that against Pittsburgh where he's loafing at any point or whatever, then you yank the ripcord. And you're like, okay, fine. If that's how you're going to play, then watch from the bench. You say you hope this is a learning moment for him, but that game easily could have gone sideways because of those two big plays he gave up in Washington against Washington. So they're lucky they escaped with a win because the louder voices would have been for Daniel Jones and Sauce Gardner. Boy, that would have been a hell of a Monday morning show we would have had to do a couple days ago. But if it happens again, then yeah, you sit him down. You're like, get to the bench. If your head's not in the game and I thought this wasn't supposed to happen again and it's happening again, then we need to reevaluate some things.
12: So are we feeling about this kind of how we felt about the Keenan Allen situation? Your resume matters. If Sauce Gardner was Mekhi Blackmon, Cam Taylor Britt, and he said these comments, he'd probably be benched. If he was Jalen Carlisle, you want to take a starter? He'd probably be benched.
1: And same thing with Keenan Allen. I think the leash is a little longer, not only because of the name on the back of the jersey, but because of the compensation they had to give up to get him. They know if he is not performing at the top level, first of all, the jobs are going to be lost because of it, but also because you're behind the eight ball on that contract. Like, the real money hasn't even kicked in yet. So, he's under contract for a few years. The money per year is only going to go up, and the dead money that would cost to get rid of him is substantial as the years go on.
12: One conversation that I do want to get into tomorrow a little bit of it's a 2-2 football team, Mark. What right now would you consider playoff caliber on this football team? And what would you consider not playoff caliber? Because I do feel like the Pittsburgh side of it feels very similar about their football team as the Colts side of it. Like I said to you on Monday when you and I were doing the show together, not all 2-2s are created equal. I think there are some teams that feel a little better about their 2-2. Than these two. And boy, it could be a deluge on Sunday.
1: I know.
12: Someone on the text line pointed out, I had forgotten about this. You know the Pittsburgh Panthers play their games there?
1: No, I didn't know that.
12: And they play there Saturday.
1: So that turf could be in some rough shape, you're saying?
12: Yeah.
1: Oh, boy. Who are they playing? Anyone of note?
12: Who knows? Who cares?
1: It's not Notre Dame. I don't care about it.
12: Yeah, Notre Dame beat the brakes off them last year there. When they were ranked, College Game Day was there. Do you think Sauce could still be coming back from his injury? I mean, I can't go. I mean, I'm not. Yeah, no. He practices every single day.
1: Yeah, and we've had no issues that we've not heard any rumblings that he's having any setbacks or anything like that. So, no, I would say if you get a similar effort on Sunday against him, or if he's getting torched by DK Metcalf, someone in the comments said, trading two first-round picks and you bench him, that's nasty work. I'm like, well, It's kind of nasty work what the fourth and fifth string wide receivers of the Commanders did to him on Sunday. So if it happens again, and you're again, we've looked at the schedule. So you've got DK Metcalf coming up this week. Okay, the Titans maybe not so much, but following that, Justin Jefferson and Jordan Addison. You got Brian Thomas Jr. and you got Parker Washington coming up. You got CeeDee Lamb and George Pickens.
12: Yeah, I would argue nasty work is having to apologize for your embarrassing level of play.
1: Yeah.
12: That's what I would argue is nasty work. And again, if you're Shane Steichen, do you want to send a message? I'm not saying it's got to be an outright benching for the whole game, but maybe he doesn't start. I mean, because let's be honest, now you're coaching players differently. And go back to the Keenan Allen thing. If Keenan Allen's name was Mark Dykton and he was an undrafted free agent out of UIndy, Mark, you would have gotten the scissors before you blew into the breathalyzer.
1: I would have been begging, like, can you give me the practice squad contract, please?
12: Once you got to 0.14, what did Keenan Allen get to? 0.224?
1: Yeah, something like that.
12: Boy, I'm not going to lie. When I saw that blood alcohol content level for him, all I thought about was I'd be hungover for a month.
1: It's like, how are you even functional? I'd be laying in a pool of my own urine, probably.
12: Gosh, I'd be eating so much greasy food the next day.
1: Taco Bell drive through for the third time.
12: I don't even care if the bacon's limp. Just give it to me.
1: Inject it in my veins.
12: I need something. Please.
1: Intravenous bacon grease.
12: Jason Hammer, Thursday Night Football. It's a stinker tonight. Cowboys, a little more than a touchdown favorite. I do think the over-under is kind of high.
1: Is he going to ride the under for the third straight week? We'll see. He's gotten burned twice.
12: Yeah. Browns did cover, but yeah, he has been burned by the over-under. We will chat with Hammer in about 10. Mark, let's check it down.
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12: All right, let's start with Pacers. Kind of a cool atmosphere last night, I thought, at Hilton Coliseum for Tyrese Haliburton. You could tell he was pretty emotional about it. His return to basketball, 472 days removed from that tear of the Achilles. He had 16 minutes of action, 7 points, 6 assists, 1 turnover on 3 of 8 shooting. He hit, I think, the first bucket of the game, one of the first couple, then didn't score again to the final minute of the half. Admitted afterwards, maybe a little bit amped up. Here was Tyrese Haliburton after the preseason opener.
14: You know, when you miss some time and you come back, I think from any length of time, right, that your timing and all those things have to get better. And for me, I feel like I'm just playing really fast right now. I mean, it's first game, but it's got to slow down. You know, I think there was just a lot of adrenaline. I was hyped to be out there, excited, but, you know, I just got to slow down a little bit. It just felt like I was, you know, like, when you talk to a rookie or something, and they say, like, the game's just moving really fast for me right now. I don't think my reads were moving fast necessarily as much as just I was moving really fast. I just got to slow down. But it'll happen with time, and the only way to really replicate that is game reps against other guys, and that's what that was. So really excited about it, and, you know, there's a ton of improvement that there is to be made on my end and on our team's end, but just excited to be back on the floor.
12: 123-112, the Pacers did beat the Timberwolves. Shout out Aaron Nesmith, 19 points. Jairus Walker off the bench, played a game-high 28 minutes, 7 points, 5 rebounds, 10 assists. Mark, you know our Rick Carlisle combos. He has been very, very emphasizing the force of Jairus Walker, making the simple reads, know your role, play to your role. I would assume Rick Carlisle was pleased with how Jairus performed last night.
17: You don't have size and some girth. You know, you're going to be up against it.
1: Couldn't have said it better.
12: Gee, boy, that came out of nowhere.
1: I saw that one sitting there. I was like, I haven't played that one, I don't think.
12: Hopefully Rick Carlisle will be joining us here coming up this season. Braden Smith, 14 minutes for him, 3 points, 5 assists, one turnover. So a nice night for Braden. They will have the Hawks coming up on Saturday. We're less than 2 weeks away. October 21st. I did see someone
1: That's
12: mention...
1: crazy.
12: Yeah, October 21st. It is crazy. I did see someone mention on the text line, Mark, that they live in Crown Point, didn't get the zone. So are you in the Bulls territory once you get up to the
1: probably,
12: region?
1: Probably, yeah. You probably need a league pass. But even then, league pass, you probably get blacked out there. So, because I know I got a free trial of league pass, and I think I didn't have the Pacers streaming service last year. So I was like, oh, they're playing the Bulls. I'll just log on to league pass. Nope, blacked out. Regionally blacked out because of the NBA market. So that could be the case there. So, yeah, that could be a bit tricky. with the streaming. Might have to go to Mother Russia for that one.
12: DAZN for me, DAZN for you. Very good. Opening night there, no issues.
1: No, seamless, I should say. Seamless stream.
12: Yes, and I was at Hinkle Fieldhouse for part of it off Wi-Fi and still was able to get a nice picture. All right, Colts, the injury report right now. Tanner Bordellini, again, did not practice. We hit a lot on that. That will be the key one to watch today. Akeem Davis-Gaither also did not practice, so... Now, he has missed some Wednesday action before this season, but if you want C.J. Allen playing time, here you go. This would be it. So, you know, again, we'll monitor that as the week moves along. No Ashton Doolin, no Jalen Carlisle, a couple of others. Michael Pittman Jr., limited for the Steelers. I saw some reports from the Pittsburgh media there that Pittman

0: cool atmosphere. The blacked out fans and everything like that with the dark jerseys on and everything like that. That was cool. So see if they can close it out tonight.
1: Rays sweep the Yankees, Brewers, and Dodgers both advance on the road yesterday, winning game fours there. So we know the NLCS, Brewers and Dodgers. The Rays will await the winner in the ALCS. College football this weekend, again, Alabama, Georgia. I know we've got, what's the tropical storm called?
0: Oh, I don't know. I should probably keep an eye on it since I'm going down to Florida, but I don't recall the name.
1: Yeah, you could be driving through that.
0: I know. Potentially. Getting some new windshield wipers on there.
1: Big time. It could impact sounds like Alabama, Georgia, which is where game day is. And again, some of the remnants potentially here in
0: Isaias?
1: Indy.
0: Isaias? Is that what it is?
1: Say it again.
0: Isaias?
1: Sounds good
0: to me. It's not Isaiah. It's I-S-A-I-A-S.
1: And then there could be some lingering rain around the Pittsburgh area again this weekend, Saturday, Sunday. I'm with Rakestraw earlier. I think rain favors the Colts with Jonathan Taylor and company.
0: Mm-hmm.
1: But new center quarterback exchange, ball security issues for Daniel Jones.
0: Yeah, and I do like Pittsburgh's running back tandem. So if Rico Dowdle can get healthy and on the field, then you got him and Jaylen Warren. That could be interesting.
1: Yeah, Elvis points out here, speaking of our kind of our coach accountability conversation, you see Rick Carlisle kind of chewing Ben Shepherd out.
0: Yeah.
1: Last night. Mm-hmm. Again, Rick and Shane, two very different coaches in their public accountability in regards to players in their team. And I guess to be fair to Rick Carlisle, a vastly more accomplished resume than Shane Steichen here through his first three seasons and change. Other note, too, I know for our Indiana and Butler basketball. Say that again.
2: He'll get over it.
1: What was that in reference to?
0: I don't remember.
1: He'll get over it.
0: I'd have to think about that.
1: Gosh, we should really be labeling these with
0: I just have listen as Carlisle, he'll get over it.
2: He'll get over it.
0: I don't know.
1: Gosh, now I gotta think about that because that's gonna be on my mind the rest of the day. 6:30 inside of Hinkle Fieldhouse on Sunday evening. Darren DeVries, who was on with Jake Query yesterday, check that out on the podcast, taking on Ronald Norred, who was on with us yesterday at 7:30. So IU Butler, 6:30 exhibition matchup coming up Sunday night. So if you want to watch the Colts and then head over to Hinkle, you can do that on Sunday. All right, let's win some money. Jason Hammer, Thursday picks. We'll do that next here with Hammer.
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11: 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Today's Fox 59 Weather Authority forecast from the Armor Air Weather Center. 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
13: We'll see mostly sunny skies today with a high near 79 degrees this afternoon. Tonight, mostly clear and quiet with lows in the upper 40s and lower 50s. I'm Fox 59 meteorologist Amber Hardwick for The Fan.

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0: Trying with some money here with Jason Hammer every Thursday, 9:30 in studio with us. Mark, you played the He'll Get Over It, Rick Carlisle clip, previous segment. Thank you to some listeners reaching out. That was in reference to, you remember a couple years ago when all Joe Mazzulla said after the Pacers beat the Celtics, illegal screen. He repeated that like 20 times in his post-game press conference. And when we asked Rick about that, his response, succinct and to the point. He'll get over it.
2: He'll get over it.
0: Hey, I don't want to get over tonight's action.
3: Let's do it.
0: We need a win. I know we flirted with the over-under. The Browns helped us out last week. This over-under makes me nervous. This is a game I don't really like, but you're going to talk me into it here, aren't you?
3: Well, it's what we do. We're gambling degenerates, and if there are two fat guys playing catch outside, we're probably going to get action on it. But let's go back to last week for a moment. Last week was not bad.
0: No.
3: We got the Browns right. We hit that, you know, plus three, didn't even need the points. Two prop bets out of the three that we gave. One of them was kind of a three that we gave. One of them was kind of a right. We hit that, you know, plus three, didn't even need the points. Two prop bets out of the three that we gave. One of them was kind of a rat last week. The only thing missing was me looking over and seeing Cousin Eddie cleaning out his crapper.
4: I only commented because I know that you're not a, you know, we don't usually want to take the under in games. So back-to-back weeks of unders, and then they both went down the toilet. I was like, oh, God. I was like, I thought we were, that wasn't looking great.
3: Yeah, that was not a good total pick last week, but I'm avoiding the total this week, not because I'm scared of taking the loss. But on one side, I've got a backup quarterback. On the other side, I've got a Dallas Cowboys defense who the kids would say are ass. So I don't know who's going to get the better of that matchup here, the awful Cowboys defense or Jalen Daniels taking snaps for Tampa Bay. So for that reason, with the total, I'm checking out.
0: Okay, we are not touching. It's one of the higher totals of any here in week five.
5: Get your damn act together.
3: Thank you. How about them Cowboys tonight? Begrudgingly, I'm going to lay 8.5.
0: Ooh,
3: now,
0: boy.
3: I thought long and hard about pulling the trigger on the Bucs because I do like their defense. The Bucs can stop the run, man, and that defense is pretty good. Even the games they've lost have been close. But I just feel like with a backup quarterback, you don't know what we're going to get offensively. And I have to look at myself in the mirror at the end of the night. If I lose a bet, saying I took Dak Prescott at home against a backup quarterback, I can live with that. I can sleep saying, you know what, maybe that was the right play, it didn't work out. But if I have to look at myself and go, you bet on Jalen Daniels, he had 74 yards passing, two interceptions, and they got beat by 30, that's something that's going to bother me for the rest of the night.
0: The wet blanket will be in your DMs.
3: Oh, man, just sliding right in there, man. Like Nick Cannon hitting on a famous chick. That's going to be Mark Dykton the minute we miss a bet. So we're going to lay 8.5 with the Cowboys.
0: Right.
3: Big number.
0: 30-20. Okay, I can talk myself into that.
3: I just see a lot of three and outs by this Bucks team.
0: Sure.
3: Again, Cowboys defense, not good at all, but we don't know what we're getting with Daniels. I think that Bucs defense will get worn out, and Dallas wins this by 10. That's what it feels like to me. Here are some prop bets that I'm looking at, and I always try to find something on each team, so that way our attention is always glued on the game here. For Tampa Bay, Bucky Irving, running back, we're going to ride the Lightning and go over 13.5 attempts. I think you can run on the Cowboys. I think you can do a lot of things on the Cowboys. And with a backup quarterback, as we've mentioned, I think you need to rely a little bit on the running game. So we're going to go Bucky Irving over 13.5 attempts. And with the Cowboys, and man, I went down a rabbit hole on this one. Javonte Williams, over 14.5 receiving yards. The running back, over 14.5 receiving yards. Buccaneers good against the run. They've only given up the third fewest rush yards to running backs this year, which means if the Cowboys are going to get action, they got to get the receiving game going out of their back. Tampa Bay has given up the sixth most targets to running backs through the air this year. Sixth in the league. We'll take that. Running backs against the Bucs are averaging 40.3 receiving yards this year, and Williams has gone over 20 receiving yards in three of the last four. So you add all of that up, you put it in the oven, you bake that bad boy. That's the recipe for an over 14 and a half receiving yards for Williams tonight.
0: Okay. So we got a couple running back props here. We'll go over those. And again, the Cowboys minus 8.5. Now, I know a couple other things on your mind here. We do have a degenerate special. We're trying to go 2 for 2 back-to-back weeks. This college football slate looks like the Little Sisters of the Poor schedule, but you've got something you like tonight.
3: Sam Houston at Liberty.

0: Liberty. Look, you guys can watch the Bucks and Cowboys all you want, but give me Liberty or give me death, baby. Sam Houston, 1-3 at Liberty, who's not bad, 4-1. Now, Liberty is a 13-point favorite. That's a big number. That feels probably right. But let's look at this total. This is 52.5. When you look at the amount of points scored by Sam Houston this year, 21 at Troy, 17 against Tulsa. They played a little sister of the poor where they jacked up 59, but only 14 against Texas Tech. Meanwhile, Liberty, defensively, they've given up 20 to JMU, 23 to Gardner-Webb, just 15 to Ball State, 17 to Coastal, 14 to Delaware. So it feels like Liberty's getting better. Defensively, they're not bad. I don't got a lot of faith in Sam Houston to put up a big number. We're going to do the Mark Dykton under. Ooh. 52.5 is the line.
1: How about
0: under 52.5 for your degenerate special tonight?
1: How about that?
2: You know what happens if that don't hit?
3: We get to suck on that all week.
2: That's right, Jerry.
0: That's right. That is 100%.
1: A lot of Jerry Jones audio this segment. Okay, last one. Maybe some rain. A very close spread.
0: Hurricane Isaias, by the way.
1: Thank you for properly pronouncing
2: it. We butchered the hell out of that earlier.
0: What's a stupid name? Like, you've got all these options to call it something, and you go with Isaias.
1: Where do they name hurricanes from?
0: There's a list they come out with every year, and it's supposed to rotate, you know, male name, female name. You're not supposed to have the same name within a certain time frame.
1: Oh,
0: so when you get to the E's and I's, you kind of start running out of things. But still, Isaias, I've never heard anyone say that.
1: No.
0: There's never been one person that worked in my office, hey, go down the hallway and talk to Isaias and ask him if he's got that TPS report.
1: No, zero whatsoever. Okay, Colts-Steelers, potentially in some rain. Again, very close spread. Colts haven't won there in a million years. Your thoughts?
0: Number's gone down, actually, which tells me there's Colts money coming in.
1: Spread has gone down?
0: Yes. Okay. Steelers were 3.5 at the beginning of the week. It's down to 2.5. It's set at 3 most of the week, and now it's at 2.5. As a Steelers backer here, I kind of like this. Look, I don't want them to win. But if this is just about the money here, the Steelers got a few extra prep days to get ready for this game. Longer prep time, better recovery time. They're at home. And Pittsburgh, in their last four games coming off of a loss, 4-0 ATS, 4-0 against the spread. So they usually respond coming off a loss, and now you factor in a few extra days to get ready. Ah, man, I hate it, but I'm going to take those no good, rotten, towel waving credence from Pittsburgh -2.5.
1: Boy, I can hear, Renegade in my ear right now. Gosh, the music was stupid loud at Colts practice yesterday. All right, Jason Hammer has got a lot. Let's recap it all. Dallas tonight, -8.5 over the backup quarterback-led Buccaneers. We like the running backs tonight.
0: Yes.
1: Bucky Irving for the Tampa team. Over 13.5 carries, and then Javonte Williams, Dallas running back, receiving yards, 14.5. Degenerate special, the under on Sam Houston State Liberty. I can hear the party in Beech Grove, and Jason Hammer hits that one coming up here.
0: Dude, drinks on me at O'Gara's when we cash that ticket.
1: 52.5, the over-under, and he's got a terrible towel under his Tennessee jacket right now.
0: Ugh.
1: He's got the Steelers. But you know what? It's money.
0: It is, and that's
1: Can't
0: how you
1: hard.
0: Know, baby. I'd bet against my own mother if I thought we could make some money on this thing. It's all about the dollar bills when we do this segment.
1: Mark,
4: I don't have the patience to jack with you today.
1: Mark Dykton will be chirping on Twitter, as always. Jason Hammer, you hear him every afternoon. Hammer and Nigel on our sister station, WIBC. Hammer, thank you, sir.
0: Come down and join me at Coach's Tavern this afternoon. Ooh. We're doing the live show at 3 o'clock. We'll gamble, we'll drink, we'll make fun of Mark Dykton together. How about that?
1: Boy, I love coaches.
2: I'm coming in now.
1: I love coaches. And
2: roast me.
1: Once you said the last part, say no more. I will be there. Jason Hammer, thank you, sir.
0: Thank you.
1: One final time, Fan Morning Show. It is myself, Kevin Bowen, and Mark Dykton, rounding it out here on a Thursday.
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0: 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And honestly, Jason Hammer just walked out of the studio. 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
1: One final time, Air James Boyd actually over at the Caitlin Clark exit interview. She was doing College Game Day over the weekend when other Fever players had theirs. Sounds like from the reports over there, she is very adamant about wanting Kelsey Mitchell back. And no matter what things look like contractually for her, she will be back. She's due, or I guess is eligible, I should say, for the Epic contract, which, you know, that's the old max deal, I guess, in NBA terms is probably the easiest way to put it. I enjoyed your conversation yesterday with Darren DeVries.
16: Yeah, first time I've talked to him. He's pretty understated, I'll say that. I mean, he was cool. I thought it was funny when I asked him his favorite musician, and he went with Metallica. I don't know that Metallica is where I would have gone with that, but I think Indiana is going to be probably better than people think because I think they're going to be, Kevin, a better shooting team than is expected. That's not to say that they're going to become, you know, the Splash Brother Warriors, but I do think they're going to have a number of players that can shoot the ball.
1: Yeah, the one thing I appreciate about Darren DeVries, like, you know, publicly like that is, yes, understated is a good way to describe it, but he actually answers the questions.
16: He did.
1: Like, when you ask him, you know, hey, what was the focus? We have to get more depth in the front court. Who's a player that you really think's emerged? I think you mentioned the Darren Harris kid. He talked about perimeter defense as like a big key for him. Like, he gives you like real stuff. It's not just like, you know, fluff. He might not be as long-winded as Matt Painter, who I really enjoy listening to as well, but he at least gives you something.
16: The other thing I thought was interesting was he pointed out that, or he confirmed that the players they got in Portal are all players. It was by design to get players, not one-offs per se.
1: Right.
16: But guys that...
1: Yeah, multi-years of eligibility.
16: Which means you've got to basically go back to the negotiating table at the end of the year. I mean, and that sounds so crazy to say, right? But I think they're comfortable that they have guys that they can get for more than 1 year so that then they can get some stability, because that's what you want, some stability. But we'll see. I mean, I think a top third of the Big Ten, I think they'll be a tournament team, assuming they stay healthy, and that's, you at least want to start there, right?
1: Boy, I know it's crazy to say for that program, but yeah, top third of the Big Ten in a tournament team would be quite the accomplishment, right? If you look at it from the past decade.
16: By the way,
1: so
16: you keep doing this. They told me that we're not supposed to have our, or do you just like seeing yourself behind here? They told me it's got to be the generic logo. Are they just telling me that because they don't want to see me?
1: Mark, did you change it? I mean, this is how it was when I walked into the studio. This is how it is every day, is it not?
2: The TV?
16: Sign behind
2: us. No, it's lower now. They moved it.
16: It has the show logos and then the station logo. And myself being the most team player, I go with the station logo. You guys put your own photo up, but they told me that they don't want my photo up.
2: Well, one Jake is bad enough. Can you imagine two on there?
1: Is that right, Mark? Should it be just the logo?
2: I don't know. I've been told nothing.
16: Oh, really? Well, Eddie's been really cracking it down on me.
2: He's cracking the whip. He should. Apparently.
1: This remote is struggling over here.
16: Shock. Shock.
2: Probably needs batteries.
1: Hey, I thought of you last night when I walked out there to do my first serve at Hinkle. I thought back to all of our halftime show memories over the years. Got it over the net. Landed in play.
16: Did you go, which serve style did you go?
1: I tossed it up left hand and boom with the right.
16: Okay, that's impressive.
1: The shout out to Ava Wagner, number 4 on the Butler team, the setter, her father, when I got back to my seat with my family, he goes, nice float serve.
16: Yeah, that's very routine volleyball jargon.
1: Boy, in one ear, out the other.
16: I wouldn't know either.
1: He compared it to like a knuckleball in baseball.
16: Okay, dumb question. Can you in volleyball now, is it against the rules? I mean, like when you first learn the game, you know, the bump serve, I guess.
1: Yeah, which I think is harder than overhand.
16: Do you?
1: I mean, I guess when you're younger, you're not strong enough to do overhand, but
16: that's the way that I've always done it. Because if you just do it high enough, it always screws people up.
1: Oh no, I couldn't do underhand. People were asking me yesterday, "Are you going underhand?" I'm like, "No, I mean that's like not towing the rubber in the first pitch."
16: Doing the overhand is impressive.
1: Well, and their coach said to me before, shout out to Alex Shondell. He goes, "Hey man, the bar is low. We've had about 21 of these, and only three have gotten them over the net."
16: So you're four?
1: So once I heard that, I'm like, okay, here we go. That's all I needed to hear.
16: That's impressive. I bet that was fun, though, right?
1: It was. Yeah, Butler, Xavier, very competitive match. Fortunately, Xavier got the best of the Bulldogs. But, yeah, you know, watching volleyball, I said it to Maddie, you know, and now, I mean, the boys, I think, is an IHSA sport, if I'm not mistaken. Boys volleyball is.
16: If it's not a sanctioned one, it's a super popular one. Yeah,
1: and I mean, you know, my wife played high school volleyball and was a good high school volleyball player, and I'm like, boy, I would love for Rosie and Nellie to play it.
16: Did she play at Cathedral?
1: At Chittard.
16: Because Cathedral has a really good, well, Chittard won a state.
1: Cathedral's
16: got a good program too, though.
1: Yeah.
16: Did you watch the game last night on DAZN?
1: I did, and I had no issues.
16: I have thoughts.
1: And we were in mid-season form once Quinn Buckner started interrupting Kristen Airy. I go, here we go.
2: We're back, baby.
1: We are back. But no, I thought the stream was good. Did you have issues?
16: I have thoughts.
1: Oh boy. It's gotta be user error, right, Mark?
2: It's gotta be. Look who you're talking to.
16: You'll hear my thoughts coming up in just a few.
1: You and I were both good, right?
2: I did the QR code where you scan it on after you download the app, and then it went right for the phone, logged in immediately. Boom. Pacers T-Wolves right in front of my face.
1: Did you watch phone, or were you trying to put it on your television?
16: No, I watched at home on my television.
1: I have not done that yet. That is the one thing I haven't done. I've only watched on the phone so far.
2: Sounds like Jake didn't do the DAZN. Sounds like Mother Russia paid a visit to his apartment yesterday.
16: I have thoughts.
1: He dialed up the Bally app.
2: Mr. Jake Query checking in. Good to see you. Basketball is back.
16: He kept buffering. You know, they keep showing Arvydas Sabonis highlights on the one I was watching, Mark. I couldn't figure out what was going on.
2: This highlight brought to you by Papa Vodka. By the way, the crossover, Jake, brought to you by the good folks at Love Heating and Air Conditioning. 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
1: By the way, I know we're way over, but it's your show, so who cares?
16: Right.
1: Arvydas Sabonis. Ryan Bowen, if you're listening, my older brother, text me this because this is so Jake Query. My brother was 5 years older than me. We went to Carmel Public Schools before high school. Clay Junior High is where he went to junior high. And I believe, Ryan, correct me on this, Arvydas Sabonis' daughter, Katie Sabonis, went to Clay Junior High.
16: Really?
1: Don't ask me any more details than that.
16: So this would be Domas Sabonis' sister or half-sister?
1: Well, I don't know full or half, but some sort of sister. And this would have been, what, my brother was born in 84, so I don't know.
16: For what reason would Arvydas Sabonis have had roots in Hawaii?
1: I know. This is where you come into play. This is where you're supposed to know all this stuff.
16: Well, I know this. I do know, without question, because I've had conversation about it before with people, there were NBA teams doing everything they could to get Arvydas Sabonis in that era to get into the NBA, and I believe it was Russian government would not release him, and he was. There are many that still feel he might be the greatest basketball player of all time in his prime before he was coming over here like in tactical gear and knee pads and.
1: Oh my gosh! Yeah, I mean, he looked. The only thing missing was a hazmat suit, and yet he's throwing passes every which way and is so skilled. Jake's got you. Speaking of high level skill, Jake Query's got you. 10-1. We'll talk to you tomorrow.
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16: So, you know, you can, if you walk past from one angle, you get the aroma of a cinnamon. A very pleasant cinnamon type aroma. And then you turn around and you walk past the room here where you're listening to this fine radio program from a different angle, and there's kind of a sugary scent. kind of a sugary scent. And then you think, wait a minute, which is it? And so you do one more walk past and you smell just kind of a sweet pine. The reason this would be is because literally just as you heard that fella telling you that this is Query and Company on 93.5 and 107.5 The Fan. My name is Jake Query. Eddie Garrison, the other voice that you will hear on this program, just got in my ear and declared that today, after yesterday, a hump day Wednesday, and before tomorrow, a football Friday, today is what, officially speaking, Eddie?
0: It is a potpourri Thursday, Jake. A potpourri Thursday.
16: Okay.
0: That's what you like to call them.
16: Potpourri, as we like to call it sometimes.
0: Or okay. A charcuterie board.
16: So, oh, yes. You know, I never heard that term until like 2 years ago.
0: Really?
16: Yeah. But then again, you're also talking about somebody that has such a fine palate that one time I had a lady friend that I was trying to impress many, many years ago. And I took her to a really nice restaurant. And when they came around for dessert, I said, do you think maybe we should try some of the tiramisu? She's like, excuse me?
0: Way to add years ago on the clarifier there for trying to woo a lady.
16: Listen, you ain't dealing with a rookie here, Eddie. Okay, on our potpourri Thursday, if you could please, I would like for you to list for me, Eddie, you believe some of the main categories that will be discussed on this program over the next couple of hours.
0: Okay, so here are the guests that we've got lined up today. We've got four of them, and we will cover a wide variety of topics. Matt Taylor will be the first of our four guests on the program at 10:30. I'll preview that Colts and Steelers game. Andy Kindy, your buddy, the sports director of KETV out in, I believe that is Omaha, technically, but
16: that sounds like it'd be a fake station, doesn't it?
0: I know, KETV.
16: Yeah, like when I was a kid, I had a Fisher People. Am I the only person that had the Adventure People from Fisher Price? Fisher Price had Adventure People, which were awesome. If anybody's, I'll bet JMV had the Adventure People. The guy with the parachute, then there was the camping group you could get. But one of them I had was a TV crew. It came with a little TV van, a little photographer, and a little plastic guy. And I'm thinking KETV was on the side of that van.
0: Are we not sure KETV is short for ketamine video?
16: There's plenty of that going around, right?
0: I know, right? He's at 11 o'clock to preview that Hoosiers game on Saturday out in Nebraska against the Cornhuskers. Trey Essex, the former NFL offensive lineman, right, for both the Steelers and the Colts at noon, hosted the Snap Count to preview furthermore that game on Sunday between the Colts and the Steelers on what could be a very ugly game, Jake, depending on the weather.
16: Yeah.
0: And then 12:30, Tony East from Circle City Spin, Locked On Pacers, Forbes Sports, you know him, you love him. Talk Pacers from last night, Tyrese Haliburton's debut in 472 days. Caitlin Clark meeting with the media today in her exit interview. So we have a lot of things to discuss between now and 1 o'clock.
16: Okay, let's begin with this. From the basketball standpoint, only because I just mentioned it. And I want to get into a couple of things that Caitlin Clark, who is talking with the media right now, had to say, including, I think, something that is of significance that we will let Eddie sort through and get us back to here in just a moment. But last night, the Pacers preseason game number one in Ames, Iowa. I did find it odd, and I'm sure there was an explanation. I'm sure they said it beforehand, whatever it may be. I mean, I know what the explanation was. I'm sure they moved it there because of the Haliburton thing and whatever else. But am I the only one that thought it was, I mean, it was cool, and maybe I should have known this ahead of time. I was thrown off by the floor. Am I the only one that is the case for?
0: Were you surprised that the Gambert's Fieldhouse floor made it all the way out there to Ames?
16: Yes. I mean, there was part of me that was like, wait a minute, like, I guess it's technically a home preseason game or whatever. I don't know, but like, what, I didn't really know what that was all about.
0: It's probably more so about like NBA court standards and I don't know.
16: But it's a preseason game.
0: I know, but still.
16: That, I'll just say it surprised me, but the zone, the app where the Pacer games are now airing.
0: And what I'm in right now.
16: That's right. Eddie's always in the zone. DAZN is technically what it is. And many of you, myself included, were very unfamiliar with this. Now, I totally get it. I totally understand that this is a new frontier. When I say new, I'm using air quotes here. I mean, relatively speaking, in the grand scheme of things. And yes, I'm not trying to sit here and sound like some dinosaur of like, I don't know how these apps work. It's not what I'm saying at all. But I get for a lot of people still, even though it has been multiple years now, there still is the, I think it's become more mainstream, but there still is to some the nuance of conditioning yourself to, I forgot, I've got to go on my phone or on my television, click the app for DAZN and go there, and that's where I watch the game. This was a, or is, a sports app that I think most of us in Central Indiana were relatively unfamiliar. It sounded, when they first announced it, I mean, it was like, wait, Pacer games are going to be on DAZN? DAZN? Oh, DAZN. Okay, there we go, DAZN. I did not know anything about it. All I know is this. Some 3 weeks ago or so, I went to Pacers.com, and I clicked, they had it fairly easy to find on the website on how to download the app. I understand, I respect, I am in no way, shape, or form here to tell anybody how to or how not to spend their money. I get it. And in today's world, it is getting to the point where it's like, well, I'm already paying for Paramount, and I'm paying for Apple TV, and I'm paying for Prime, and I'm paying for, you know, Netflix. And I mean, there are MLB TV, all of them, right? So I get it. I understand that after a while, it's like, this is more expensive than just having a cable package. I totally understand it. I opted for the package that allows me to watch on multiple devices. So like, if I'm at Shannon's house, I can still watch it there. If I'm at on my phone, I can watch it there. I can watch it home.
0: Your parents, your mom?
16: Correct.
0: Could watch it if she wanted to at the house with all the writings in your closet.
16: That's exactly
0: correct. Wall, and your dad can watch if he would like.
16: Now, there will be 15 games, we know, that are nationally televised, and I believe another, or locally, excuse me, 15 locally, and then there are, I believe, 7 that are nationally televised for a total of 22 games. So that leaves you 60 games that you would not see unless you had said app. I was pleasantly surprised. I had bought the app whenever that first came out, 3 weeks ago or a month or whatever it was. And open disclaimer, and truth be told, I had never really gone in and tested it. Now, you might want to opt for the don't email me option, because otherwise you get consistent level of emails reminding you to watch bare knuckle Australian and New Zealand boxing. But when I went there and I hit the app, I mean, instantly, boom, boom, and it came in, and I thought the production quality, the broadcast itself is what we're used to, because it's Chris and Quinn, you know, and JJ, but I thought the, just the production quality in general, the camera work, I mean, it's all the same stuff, essentially, but there were no buffering issues, there were no delays, it never froze on me. I was pleasantly surprised, and I thought it was pretty awesome. I thought it was pretty awesome, and I know it's a pretty penny, and I know you folks work hard for your money. I get all of that. I understand all of that. But I do think at this point, through one game at least, albeit one game, but I do think that if you decide that you do want to do it, you are not going to be frustrated or disappointed based on what I saw last night. The other thing that was kind of cool about it, the game ended, and I went and, like, you know, took out the trash or whatever and came back, and it was like highlights of some, I don't even know. Did you happen to see the little highlight thing that was on afterwards?
0: I did.
16: Where was that?
0: I have no idea.
16: Belarus or something?
0: Also, to like add a little bit, Jake, if you are interested in subscribing and purchasing DAZN, they will give you the 7-day free trial before the purchase is authorized. So if you do, you know, end up subscribing, you do the 7-day trial, like, I don't really care for this, then you can cancel your subscription before the trial ends.
16: Yeah.
0: If you do the first option, that's just the, you know, the $60, it's going to come out to literally $1 a game during the regular season.
16: Right, right. Because you are going to get, again, those 22 games that are available by not having to have DAZN. But I thought, in terms of the game itself, you know, and we will get plenty into this. We'll let you hear from Tyrese Halliburton over the course of today and take a look back at just his return. And I'm going to go back to what was said about Tyrese Halliburton when he first arrived here. And I think in order to truly appreciate what you saw last night, if you were watching, or what you will see in the season opener against Dallas. And yes, they have a preseason game as well coming up on Saturday at Gainbridge Fieldhouse. But, well, the home opener against Dallas, sorry. Season opener against New Orleans, and then the home opener is on the 23rd, I believe, against Dallas. The Halliburton is different. And the way he's different, and I'm not going to tell you anything probably you don't already know, but I think it's worth going back and looking at right now because we're at a critical period. Tyrese Halliburton, unlike Jaylen Brown, or unlike Jason Tatum, or unlike Luka's, probably not a good example because I don't know enough about his background prior to coming into the NBA. But Anthony Edwards, you know, different players in the NBA that are the upper echelon players. If they're American players, then the vast majority of them have been reading about their prowess since the time they were 15. They've known their ranking. They've known their clout. And they, to a large extent, have had schedules, teams, coaches, rosters designed and custom-made to serve their need, even at the age of 15, because they're a five-star, number seven recruit in the country, etc. Tyrese Halliburton did not have those things. During the NBA Finals, IndyCar was racing in Road America the night before Game 7, and I drove down to Oshkosh. And I drove to Oshkosh, Wisconsin, and I went to his high school. I went to the Dairy Queen around the corner from his high school, where I assume he probably went like twice a week. I asked a ton of people, hey, what do you know about Tyrese Halliburton? This is on the eve of Game 7 of the Pacers in the NBA Finals in Oklahoma City, and I'm standing in the parking lot of his high school on a beautiful Saturday night in Wisconsin. About two-thirds of the people were like, that's the guy that played basketball, right? Finally, I ran into a guy that went to high school with him. Oh, yeah, I went to high school with Tyrese Halliburton. Well, what do you know about him? Nice guy. He's kind of quiet. Like he basically just came in, and the one thing I remember is like his car was always here because he was in the gym all the time. Like he just played basketball all the time. But he was cool. Everybody liked him. He was not a transcendent five-star. Everyone knows him. ESPN's doing stories on him at the age of 15-level player. I say all of that to say, for that reason, when he got into the, you know, he went to Iowa State, obviously, and then into the NBA. Most of you know all of this. But I'm telling you, deep-rooted within Tyrese Halliburton was a real love and bond with the Sacramento Kings because they're the team that drafted him. And for a guy that, while everybody else was getting big time five star, and I'm not saying he wasn't a big recruit, but he was not to the level of the others. And he was just a kid in Oshkosh, Wisconsin. And the big programs, the Kansases, the UCLAs, the Dukes, the North Carolinas, they weren't necessarily banging down the door of the kid next to the Dairy Queen in Oshkosh. And so when Sacramento did and took him in the first round, he felt for the first time like somebody, in fact, had recognized who and what he was. And when they traded him, it hurt him at his core. It hurt him at his core because the first time that he had felt like, in fact, he was on that level, they said, we're going to try De'Aaron Fox instead, essentially. So he ends up in Indiana, and when he signed his deal to stay here, when he got his max deal, I just remember seeing him and thinking to myself, this guy's different. This guy's different, but this guy's different, and we've said that before. We thought Victor Oladipo was different. We thought Paul George was different. There have been players that have come through that you thought to yourself, this is the level of humility and work ethic that this is good enough for them. They don't need to be on the beach. They don't need to be on The Masked Singer. They don't need to be in the big limelight. This is enough. And Halliburton, when he got that max deal, had this grin, and I thought to myself, now is when we're going to find out. Now is when we're going to find out whether or not, in fact, this guy is going to change like those before him that I thought was different. Because in the end, those other guys weren't different. They weren't. Doesn't make them bad people, but they sought higher. With Tyrese Halliburton, the loyalty that he felt from Sacramento, he shifted that into Indiana is the place that's going to give me the chance. Indiana is going to be the place where I can root myself as a man, as a family person, and as a basketball player. And in doing that, Halliburton, I think, felt a loyalty to this franchise. And last night, when Tyrese Halliburton went out on the floor in Ames, Iowa, the place that helped him get to the point where he could, for the first time, feel the same level of love that others felt during the time that he was just a kid near the Dairy Queen in Oshkosh. That was symbolic. Last night, what you saw, Tyrese Halliburton sitting on the bench, wearing his slides, as the kids call them, his Puma flip-flops, once his job was done for the evening, listening to the crowd and the Iowa State students chant and wanting him back in the game, and the grin was the same. And all of the work to get back to that point after that injury and what he finally admitted was, in fact, a hell, all of it last night, that was the right place. I know we would love to see him, and I know he did the scrimmage and fan jam, that kind of thing, but we would love for his first exhibition game to have been right here at Gainbridge Fieldhouse. But there's plenty of time for that. It was appropriate for him to be in Ames, Iowa, because that was the place that allowed him to first spread his wings and put himself in the position of finding the basketball group that would give him that loyalty and that love. And he thought it would be Sacramento, and he knows now it's Indiana. And I do think that this guy's different. And on that day when he got that max contract, somebody within the front office of the Pacers said to me, I'm telling you, this guy changes a room when he walks into it and lifts everyone. And I think that roster last night, when they went into Ames, Iowa, I'm sure Aaron Nesmith wasn't thrilled about being in Ames, Iowa. I can't imagine Jay Huff was doing backflips like, hooray, I've always loved Maid Right. I would think that probably Jairus Walker's like, can we just do this down the street? But they all went there understanding why, and it was perfectly fitting. And that was for an exhibition preseason basketball game, which is otherwise completely meaningless in the grand scheme of things. That had a lot of meaning to that franchise and that player. And I do think this guy's different. Now, we shall see where it goes from here. But I thought he looked good, and I thought they looked good. Eddie, I thought they had several players last night. You made mention of my favorite player. You could just tell that they benefited from the return of Tyrese Halliburton.
0: Absolutely. The ball had energy. It was moving. It was popping. You could see that Aaron Nesmith was one of the biggest, you know, beneficiaries because of the ball movement and just the ability of Tyrese Halliburton to drive, get 2 feet in the paint to kind of collapse the defense and, you know, kick the ball out. Next thing you know, somebody's going to have an open three. Last night, Aaron Nesmith has, 19 points, played the fewest minutes out of the starting five, still led the team in scoring. I thought he looked really good. It was nice to see that. I think the integration of Zubats is going to be something still to monitor a lot here in the early 2 weeks, probably 3 weeks of the season, opening month probably, for being absolutely realistic. There were times where it just looked clunky. He would get the ball and he would look and like, oh, who am I supposed to outlet this to? You know, am I supposed to, you know, give this to Andrew Newmark, who's right here, or am I supposed to outlet this to Tyrese Halliburton, right, who's, you know, almost half court already? So there were a couple instances, of that. I thought Braden Smith looked comfortable, certainly in that fourth quarter, but Jairus

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1: Last year, and you know, he played every game, so you know what you're getting there. And in spot moments to spell Zubats, I think that is a fun wrinkle because he just brings such a different look. Matt Taylor going to join us first for the Colts coming up in just a minute. I do want to mention one other thing as well. Yesterday, I had the pleasure, after the show, I had the pleasure of golfing yesterday with a guy that I've met before, but he's a listener of the show. Byron Tetrick is his name. Tetrick or Tetrick. I hope I'm saying the last name correctly, but Byron, as I call him. Good golfer, too. Really good golfer. And we had a lot of fun. But as we were driving around in the cart, and I was asking Byron just about his life and his career and whatnot, and he's retired now, and he had been a commercial airline pilot flying for different big companies, and I was asking him all about flying and turbulence and all of those things. But the reason that Byron was a pilot is because he was an Air Force pilot in Vietnam. And Phil Love of Love Heating and Air, who I grew up with, was one that he met throughout the Air Force Reserves, and they've had a 50-year friendship. And so I had the pleasure of being with those guys yesterday. But I simply want to say that I had a great time golfing with Byron, and I'm not a very good golfer, but sometimes I'm okay at perspectives. And it was not lost on me that I was able to sit there and golf and do it with a guy that flew 30,000 feet over the air during terrible turmoil and, you know, just a tumultuous time in this country in the Vietnam conflict, and flying and representing the United States and defending the United States and being able to do all those things and then earn the fruits of his labor, being able to golf and become a really good golfer and enjoy a beautiful day like yesterday. I was struck by the fact that I do represent an era and a generation of people that really have never had to know what that sort of interruption of your young manhood was all about to fight for this country. And a lot of that is because of the things that those guys went through in Vietnam. So to be able to golf with him yesterday, hear those stories and learn those perspectives, I was greatly appreciative of it. Matt Taylor, voice of the Colts, joins us next. Colts Steelers, we'll preview it next.
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1: Matt Taylor is the radio voice of the 2-2 Indianapolis Colts. He is back from London after sleeping soundly on the airplane, I am sure. He joins us now on the Game Day Men's Health Guest Line. The conversation brought to you by Shelby Materials, Colts and Steelers, in what has been, Matt Taylor, let's be honest, a house of horrors has been Pittsburgh for Indianapolis. But at the same time, not totally applicable because so many of those games have really nothing to do with this current roster. But let's begin with this. Even with the win in Washington, and I hate to be nitpicky, but if there's an area that you look towards and you say it is still something they need to shore up, or that you feel Shane Steichen feels they need to shore up, what would it be?
2: Well, obviously you start with the turnovers on offense. They've won the last two games while losing the turnover battle. That hasn't happened as a franchise since 2012. And then if you zoom out even further, Jake, they've played four games and they've lost the turnover battle in all four of them. So it's just not sustainable. So that's a big theme going into this game because of, it's a storyline for the Colts. But, you look at the Steelers, they're number two in takeaways on defense. Plus it's where the game is. It's going to be loud. It's a tough environment, as you said. So that's the first thing on offense. And then on defense, they're still giving up too many big plays. They were pretty dominant for the most part last week against Washington, but they still gave up a 47-yard completion and a 48-yard completion, and you just can't do those things. Sauce Gardner talked about he was embarrassed about how he played and gave up big plays to a third-string quarterback and gave up, no disrespect to, a guy like Dayemi Brown or Treylon Burks, but that's not like giving up over 100 yards receiving to Justin Jefferson, right, or Ja'Marr Chase, right? So that's just not sustainable, and I think it's got to be cleaned up because the Steelers have plenty of guys that can kill them. They got Roman Wilson, they've got DK Metcalf, so turnovers on offense and too many big plays on defense are still the things that have got to get cleaned up.
1: Matt, the turnovers themselves for Daniel Jones, from your observation, are some of those just Jones in the boogaboo and the hiccups that plagued him in New York, or is protection of Daniel Jones, particularly given his, still not 100% health-wise, we would assume, but has the protection let him down?
2: I think every turnover has a story, but there are some turnovers where, there is some leakage in his face and he's got some pressure and he's trying to make a play. He's throwing off his back foot. I don't want to speak for Daniel Jones because, I don't know the ins and outs of, everything that he's thinking, but perhaps he's just trying to generate some big plays for this offense that's been so void of big completions. They only have 9 completions on the season over 20, and the yards per attempt number for Jones well under 6. So maybe he's pressing a little bit, but the offensive line hasn't been absolved of their part in those turnovers either.
1: I look at Matt Taylor is the guest here, the voice of the Colts. So much, Matt, one would assume, of their offense and getting it going. I mean, we were anticipating, as were they, an offense that featured Alec Pierce. Now all of a sudden you don't have that. And that is, Alec Pierce is unique because he brings to the offense something that really is not replicated by the rest of the offense. However, I thought Laquon Treadwell is one guy. I'm not saying he's Alec Pierce, but Treadwell, at least I thought, elevated himself a little bit. I'm hoping that would, for the sake of the Colts, open things up a little bit if you do have somebody that you got to also spy and keep an eye on. But can Treadwell be a behind the defense kind of guy that can open things up?
2: Well, he showed it in Kansas City, right? He had that 48-yard bomb there in overtime. I mean, that was probably the biggest play of the year. I mean, it set up the Colts in a position seemingly to go down and win that game in overtime. I don't know if he – listen, I don't know if he can consistently do it 4 or 5 times a game, but I think situationally, in a spot instance, yeah, absolutely. But I mean, good on Laquon Treadwell, man. I mean, this guy has a great story. I think most Colts fans are familiar with it, but it just seems like he comes up with the biggest catches in the biggest moments. He had that one in Kansas City. Then he has the one in the final drive to get to the field goal for the Colts against Houston last week. In London, they're late in the half. He has a big one for a first down to get down to around the 35-30 yard line for the Colts to kick a field goal. I mean, this guy just continues to deliver, comes up clutch. When there's a play to be made, he's making it. And, you know, he hadn't had a catch prior to this year, Jake. He hadn't had a catch in the NFL since 2023. And even at that, it was late in the season where the Ravens were resting their guys, you know, week 17, week 18, and he's coming in just sort of, making sure the other guys aren't getting injured, and because they have like playoff seating already locked up. This guy just battles on special teams, and now he's getting more of an opportunity on offense. The Colts trust him. He's a great teammate, and it's just a remarkable story. But more than that, he's just proven that he's an integral part of this offense, specifically because he just makes big catches in big moments that lead to points.
1: Matt, are they starting to get, speaking of the Colts, sufficient linebacker play, or is it strictly somebody's got to be out there and they're still waiting on their younger players to arrive, and so therefore they're just kind of patchmealing it?
2: Yeah, I mean, it's not perfect. It's far from perfect. There's no doubt about it. But, you know, Akeem Davis Gaither has a high tackle number, and he's very involved in the run game. You know, the coverage obviously needs to be improved. Jalen Carlisle is out there because he's a great athletic piece and can cover the middle of the field. He had the interception, the first interception of his career, but it was the first interception by the Colts defense last week. I don't think it was really all that surprising by me, but yesterday, you know, I take social media videos of press conferences, and I post them and tag them, you know, and just here's so-and-so talking about such and such. And I posted one yesterday, Shane Steichen, when he was asked about CJ Allen and his lack of playing time. And, you know, that concept, while also taking up a roster spot. And some of the comments on that post were like, wow. I mean, it really does kind of touch a nerve within the fan base. And I get it, right? Your second round pick, he's, highly touted and experienced linebacker coming out of Georgia and the SEC, started for 3+ years, green dot communicator for the Bulldogs. And now, for whatever reason, just can't get on the field here with the Colts after they in the spring said this was a guy we feel really confident in to be able to come in and take over those duties, and it'll translate up to the NFL. And it's the second time in 4 games that he hasn't taken a snap. So I get it, but the fan base is pretty peeved off about it just because of the investment there and the lack of dividends early on in his career. That linebacker situation is definitely unique. It's interesting. It kind of has a story to itself every single week. But needless to say, Jake, of all the posts I made yesterday, that one got the most traction.
3: Matt, which has been the more pleasant surprise? DeForest Buckner returning to the all-pro level, or the production that the Colts have gotten out of Aditamuwa Adebare?
2: Well, I think if I have to, I mean, that's splitting hairs. It's a good question. But I think if I have to pick, I'll pick Buckner, because Aditamuwa, his arrow was pointing up last year even. And he's sort of just taking that momentum and has run with it this year. I personally had no expectations for DeForest Buckner. I don't think anybody did. I mean, this was a guy heading into a contract year at age 32, coming off a neck injury that basically shut him down for the back half of last season. He said that he couldn't even lift 10 pounds, couldn't play with his kids prior to having that procedure. I just thought, well, to back up even more, I mean, he doesn't participate in the spring. We don't see him do a whole lot in training camp, and rightfully so. I thought that was the right plan. But I thought all that mind, right, whatever you get out of Buckner this year is just going to be a bonus. It'll be gravy. You know, maybe he'll be a situational pass rusher. He'll be good on third down. Have him take advantage of specific matchups. He'll play, you know, roughly 40-45% of the snaps. I mean, I didn't see this where he's got 3 sacks, a bunch of tackles for loss. He's got like 7 or 8 quarterback hits. But on top of that, guys, he doesn't leave the field. He's playing like 80% of the snaps, which is even higher. It's an even higher number than, you know, vintage Buckner 2-3 years ago. So I think that's the biggest surprise and a positive light for the Colts on defense. It's just this guy's coming back to true form, and maybe he's better than he ever has been through, you know, four games here. And you hope for the Colts' sake that that level of dominance continues, because – quite frankly, they need it, because the edge rush hasn't been there, and now Arden Key is going to miss some time. Like, they've got to have DeForest Buckner to give them, you know, consistency up front from their pass rush standpoint.
1: Matt, I am admittedly, and I know this will shock you and everybody that hears me say it, I'm admittedly a cynic when it comes to a lot of things, and sometimes even the Colts, maybe more so than most franchises. I don't know why that is, but it's the reality of it. And so, you know, I'm kind of a, I want to see it proven kind of guy. Since he arrived here via trade, DeForest Buckner, from my observation, has been the consummate professional. He has never once made any overture about being unhappy of going from a franchise like, you know, an elite one to one that was kind of trying to rebuild and centering around him. His injuries, he's never let him hold him back. He has been the perfect leader for his teammates in the way that he goes about things, the way that he produces. And for me, like literally whenever the time comes that he announces his retirement or that his time as an Indianapolis Colt comes, you wait 5 days, you put him in the Ring of Honor the week after. I think he has been everything and more. And you don't say that about a lot of players. Can you elaborate just on what you might see that I don't, or Eddie doesn't, or the average fan doesn't, because we're not inside that arena on, you know, privately speaking, just what you see from him that might exhibit those things?
2: Well, you know, we're in the locker room, and sometimes, most of the time we're in there with the media, but the other times you're in there because you got to talk to a guy about a specific thing, and, you know, you're in there kind of independent of media availability. But just bigger picture than that, I mean, anytime you're in the locker room, it's like a huddle around DeForest Buckner's locker, because guys just like being around him. They're learning from him. They're taking sage advice on and off the field from him. And then anytime you talk to a guy about DeForest Buckner, right, like when a line of questioning comes up, when you talk to somebody else, but Buckner's name gets brought up, like the guy's eyes just like they sparkle, because they all love talking about how special he is and how much he means to the team. And like you said, the leader that he is. And in years past, when the Colts defense has had their failures, whether that's, you know, game to game or statistically, or haven't been able to get a big stop in a big moment, you know, I'm painting with a broad stroke here, but it's usually not because of DeForest Buckner. Like, Buckner is doing his 111th and then maybe plus one more when he's on the field. And he's just the best. He's been the best pass rusher the Colts have had in the last 6-7 years. And that's a credit to him, but it's also a detriment to the defense, because when your defensive tackle is your best pass rusher, that's usually not a good thing for your front seven. But it's been the truth. That's how good he's been. That's how dominant he is. And I don't think it's hyperbole, Jake, to say that he is the best, unequivocally the best defensive tackle in the history of the Indianapolis Colts. He has the most sacks ever by a defensive tackle in franchise history. So you couple the production, you couple the leadership, the buy-in. I mean, there's been a couple of times where a lot of guys would probably say after right, tough seasons and missing the playoffs, and a guy of his stature and status would go to the GM and say, hey, it's time for me to get the heck out of here. I only got so many years left to play in the NFL. I want to go to a winning team or a better team that's in a better spot. He's never done that. All of those postseason meetings with Chris Ballard just reinforce the buy-in that he has and the willingness to stay here and keep this thing going and try to get it turned around and try to get the team back to the playoffs. Because Buckner's one of those guys, Jake, where, hey, the Colts gave up a big investment. They gave up a first-round pick back in 2020 to bring him in. So Buckner's one of those guys that recognizes, like, you have that much confidence in me, and you gave up that amount of draft capital in me, and I'm going to do everything I can to pay you back and to prove that I was worth that investment. That's just the type of guy that DeForest Buckner is. And there's a million reasons why you want to see the Colts make the playoffs again and get back to prominence. But he's at the top of the list because of the amount of personal investment that he has made to the franchise.
1: Matt Taylor is the voice of the Colts. Of course, Colts Happy Hour coming up at 6, or the Daily Update, excuse me, coming up today. Then Happy Hour, 6 o'clock tomorrow night, and pregame huddle, 10 a.m. on Sunday before the Colts and Steelers in Pittsburgh. And Matt with the call. Matt, appreciate the time. As always, we'll be listening on Sunday.
2: All right, guys. Thanks so much for having me. 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
1: All right, Matt Taylor on a potpourri Thursday. Caitlin Clark has spoken, including about her backcourt mate and what the future may hold in Indiana. We'll let you hear from it next.
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15: Hey, it's JMV. This afternoon, we're back at it. Me, Brent Halverson, Evan Williams, Locks, Luna, Azul, Tequila, Shots, Fishers, Joe's Grill. 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
16: As far as Kelsey and her future with her, with the organization, I think, you know, she knows how much I love her, and we've talked since the season has ended, and there's nobody I would want to share the backcourt with other than her. I think we had the best season of any backcourt in the WNBA, in the league's history, what we were able to do, and I often tell her, like, you know, I feel like I have the best seat in the house every single night. I get to watch you do your thing and be right next to you and be on the other side of the ball with you, so, you know, I know this organization is... We're going to work our butt off to get her back. You know, we're going to recruit her as hard as we can. Every player that is signed to a contract is going to recruit her as hard as we can. We need her. We love her. And I think more than anything, like, Kelsey's a really great person. And I love getting to be in the locker room with her. And obviously, you guys have got to know her a little bit. And she's just a good soul. And this organization has, and these fans have really rallied against around her and have supported her. And, you know, more than anything, like, I hope she comes back here and the arena is chanting MVP for her again, like, because that's what she deserves. She's been with this organization, what, 9 years? It would be, if I'm not mistaken, 10 if we were able to sign her back. So, you know, that's certainly our goal. That's our number one priority. And for myself, my number one priority, like, I hope, you know, for the rest of my career, I get to play alongside her. That's how easy she makes my job. So, you know, that's kind of what I'm looking forward to through the offseason with her.
1: That is Caitlin Clark just moments ago as part of her exit interviews talking about the fact that Kelsey Mitchell, now a free agent. Two things that I would add to that. Kelsey Mitchell is a dynamic talent. There is no question about it. It is my understanding that as of right now, I think the needle would point towards Kelsey Mitchell exploring other options. I do believe that. These things are always subject to change. But in the conversations I've had, the awareness that I have of it, I think Kelsey Mitchell is open to, I'll simply say that, finding another place to play for next year. That's not to say that there's like some ill will. I don't mean it that way. But there's going to be a lot of work to do if they want to get her to come back. I do know also that along those lines, it is my understanding that Kelsey Mitchell does have a very favorable and positive relationship with head coach Stephanie White. So if, in fact, the Fever are wanting to pull out all the stops for Kelsey Mitchell, maybe that factors into it in terms of next season and how it looks. Caitlin Clark obviously will also be up for an extension that comes into play with that. She discussed that. We will get to that coming up in just a little bit in the 11 o'clock hour. But when we come back, it's a big one for Indiana this weekend. All of them are big when you are the defending national champion. You've won 21 straight. There's more national narrative now about Indiana. We'll let you hear as well on Potpourri Thursday. But when we come back, Andy Kendi is a television anchor in Lincoln, actually specifically in Omaha, and covers Nebraska and will preview the Huskers side of things and what they are hoping for and what Indiana may be in for this weekend. We'll have that conversation next.
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1: 11 o'clock hour underway here in Indianapolis. For that matter, the 11 o'clock hour is underway everywhere in the Eastern time zone. My name is Jake Query. Eddie Garrison, the other voice you hear in this program. We call it Query and Company here on 93.5 and 107.5 The Fan. Caitlin Clark, we will get you more from Caitlin Clark's comments at her media availability at Gainbridge Fieldhouse that's taking place right now. We'll get into that in just a bit. Also, Pacers last night in Ames, Iowa. We just talked to Matt Taylor from the Colts on this Potpourri Thursday. Big slate of college games as well, and that includes Indiana going into Nebraska now. And I saw someone that did say, Kurt Cignetti's played a lot of big games, but he's never coached a lot of big games, but he's never coached at sold out Memorial Stadium. We'll find out exactly just how confident Nebraska is with Andy Kendi, who will join us in just a moment here from KETV out in Omaha. You know, the Indiana is a fascinating one because here they are undefeated and the defending national champion. But even, and I know around here we still talk about it, but I'm curious just the national perspective, what the perception is. So let's bring in Andy now. Andy, I'll begin with this. I believe, if I'm not mistaken, it's within a year or two, and I think we've had this discussion. If you don't mind me asking, you are how old a fella, Andy Kendi? I'm going to say 48 years old. Now, Eddie, you got his mic potted up. Andy, turn your mic on. Andy's moving his camera around. Eddie looks befuddled. Andy looks befuddled. A TV guy and Eddie, we can't get his audio going here. Should we just call him on the phone? We'll just call him. The Zoom always works out fabulously, this much we know. And this is not on Andy's end, it's on our end, because we're chimps is what we are here. Is the chipmunk on a smoke break, Eddie? Do we know? Eddie looks completely befuddled. I think Andy is older than 48, because when I said 48, I could see his reaction. And he looked thrilled. But let's just get him on the phone line, Eddie, so we can get him on. Andy Kendi, which we'll do in just a second. I saw comment from this weekend, nationally speaking, of somebody saying, you know what, at some point we're just going to have to recognize and admit and accept that Indiana is perhaps as good as they were a year ago. I think there is so much narrative about Indiana because Josh Hoover has taken over for Fernando Mendoza, and everything with Mendoza that you see from the national championship and the Heisman level, Hoover is putting up similar type statistics. He is perhaps even at this point more efficient than one was Mendoza. But it was a year ago, I thought, in Iowa, where everything really came together for Mendoza, and then the elevation went from there. And maybe this is the kind of game that does, in fact, catapult Hoover, because you're still trying to find some consistency. Consistency is the wrong word. He's been consistent, but he hasn't had the breakthrough plays just yet where you're like, oh, wow, like here it is, in fact. And so this may be the opportunity for that, of going into Nebraska, raucous environment. And I told you a couple of years ago, I was driving across Nebraska. I've never seen anything like it. The fan base for it, it is true. The loyalty for Nebraska is unlike anything you see. Now, that doesn't necessarily mean that it's overly raucous, but now we check back in with Andy. So, Andy, we'll begin with this. You are how old a fella? Sorry about the snafu there earlier.
2: No. It's all good. It's all good. I'm, you know, technology is an ever-evolving thing for me. So, I'm 57 years young, Jake. Okay. How about that?
1: 57 years young. So, with that, and you are young, Andy, the question I'm going to begin with is this. If you lived another 57 years and you were 114 years old, would you still be able to adequately explain to somebody while sitting there gumming yourself a roll in the nursing home that Indiana University came into Lincoln, Nebraska as a favorite, as a defending national champion on a 21-game win streak? It is surreal here. Yeah. What is the perception there?
2: I think it's now slowly being accepted, but I think if you would have said this 5 years ago, people would have checked your temperature, no doubt. But I think right now, I think, yeah, people accept that Indiana is more than a touchdown favorite just because of what they've shown on the field in the last couple of years. But I don't think anybody saw this coming. And the way that Kurt Cignetti has reshaped college football, I think cannot be understated. I mean, the guy has turned the college football world upside down, and everybody's just trying to emulate and imitate what Kurt Cignetti has done.
1: And you know, there are a lot of
2: amazing
1: people,
2: story.
1: Andy, let's be real. There are a lot of people that thought, and understandably so, because I think he's a good football coach, that Matt Rhule could be that guy for Nebraska, right? That this is the guy, offensively speaking, fly things open a little bit. We went through this 2 years ago when Nebraska came in, and I was stunned, I'm sure you were as well, on what happened in Indiana's side of things. Where is Nebraska now? What do we know about this version of the Nebraska Cornhuskers?
2: Well, I'll take it back 2 years ago. I think there was a narrative locally that, you know, Matt Rhule wanted to build his program foundationally, high school recruits, et cetera, sprinkle in some portal additions. And then I think as we've seen what Kurt Cignetti has done with Indiana, I think everybody is evolving a little bit, leaning a little bit more towards adding free agents through the portal and quality free agents, but not all those free agent hits. And that's, I think, the beauty of what Kurt has done, Coach Cignetti has done at Indiana, is that his all of his additions more or less have hit. Now, where Nebraska is, I think they're in a way better position today than they were 2 years ago. Now, will that translate on the field Saturday? I don't know. But they are way better prepared on the field, talent-wise, depth-wise, across the board for Indiana this time around than they were in Bloomington, which I remember two things about that. How stunned I was that Indiana had a football team that could do that to anybody, let alone Nebraska. And two, that there's a corner of Bloomington Memorial Stadium that you can't stand because John Mellencamp's booth is there. That was right. A little alarming. I got told, sir, you can't stand here.
1: You know, what's interesting is the funny thing is when Mellencamp's standing, oftentimes you can't even tell, right? Because he's like 5'8". So he's allowed to stand there. Nobody else can stand there, right? Just because you got to make sure.
2: It was a thrill for us, a small town here. So hey, it was a big thrill for us.
1: By the way, I like your Brewers hat, by the way.
2: Yeah, you like that?
1: For those who don't know, Andy worked in Milwaukee for many, many years before going to Omaha. And I believe native to the area, correct? To Milwaukee?
2: Yep, pretty much. Yep.
1: Andy, this Nebraska team, if you're going to compete against Nebraska, you've got to make sure that you're checking what box. What is this strength of what Nebraska does that they're going to try to lean on here in this game?
2: Well, they can move the football. They're pretty balanced. And they have a quarterback for once, the first time in a long time, that can do things with his arm and his legs. And Anthony Calandria has opened up a new facet for the Nebraska offense. I mean, he ran for 108 yards last week. It was a career high. Now, I don't expect him to do that every week. He hurdled a defender, which really got the crowd moving. They're balanced offensively and defensively. They have a new coordinator, Rob Orch, who came over from San Diego State, and he's been terrific so far. Now, again, can they match up with the Josh Hoovers, Charlie Beckers, Nick Marsh, the Turbo Richard Lee Beebe of the world? That remains to be seen. But at least on paper, they've got some playmakers. And I think the biggest difference here with this team compared to years past is that this team has a short memory. Where a couple weeks ago when we were in East Lansing and the game started to slip away from Nebraska in the third quarter, in years past, it would continue to slip away. This time around, 2 weeks ago, Donovan Jones makes a sack, forced fumble, strip sack, and recovers the fumble, and it's pretty much game over from there. So they're making winning plays where they haven't in years past.
1: By the way, what's for those that may be going over, and I do think there are some Indiana fans that will make their, it's a long drive, but make the drive mm-hmm. over. The one time that I was in Lincoln, I recall, and I've told this before, I think you and I talked about it.
2: Yeah.
1: I went to this, it was a bit like a double decker sports bar that's kind of in the shadows of the stadium. And mm-hmm. is it Barry's?
2: Barry's. Yep. It's Barry's. It's got a rooftop bar. It's, you know, it's three blocks from the stadium. It's
1: so
2: awesome.
1: That's the legendary joint you got to hit, right? What other tips do you have absolutely. For Indiana fans?
2: You know, be prepared for Nebraska nice, because we're very kind people here. So, we love our football and they are known for applauding the opposing team after they leave the field. So, you know, that's the Barry's is kind of the, entrance to the Haymarket area, which is a fantastic bar restaurant area down in Lincoln. But there's plenty of, construction on O Street, which is the traditional, like old school place to go party at, which is a few blocks to the east there. Big time constructions. There are tickets available, Jake, you know, in terms of it's a sellout, yes, but I saw yesterday on various social media platforms that people are there's some tickets to be had for this if you really want to make the trip.
1: What's the get in price? What's the get in price?
2: Well, it depends on where you want to sit, but you could probably get in for between 75 under $100, I bet.
1: Really?
2: If you look hard enough. Yeah, if you look hard enough, you bet.
1: Well, here's the thing. In some areas, you've got to sit because if Mellencamp's near you, you can't stand, right? That much we know.
2: It's exactly. We don't have that problem. We don't have that
1: Who is your Mellencamp? I want to know, who is Nebraska's like favorite son, favorite daughter, et cetera?
2: Well, we've got Larry the Cable Guy. He's there quite a bit. Gabrielle Union is a big Nebraska fan. So Dwayne Wade has made an appearance. The couple has made an appearance there. So we've got our people. Larry the Cable Guy, though, he's a huge Nebraska fan. That's for sure.
1: Okay.
2: I will tell you though, our governor, Jim Pillen, is a former Husker and he is on the sidelines, pregame pretty much every game. So you don't see that often in college football, more and more maybe lately, but, yeah.
1: Look, 80 and, you know, bucks.
2: Yeah.
1: 80 bucks, you're in. That's not bad.
2: Yeah. And plus, Big Noon Kickoff will be there first time in a few years. So that's exciting for people around here. Here it is, Jake. I mean, this is the first time in 10 years Nebraska's been 5-0, right? This is the first time. And think about that. That's 10 crazy. Years it's been since Nebraska has started the season 5-0. And, you know, it's a huge weekend. Nebraska hoops, obviously, you know what happened last year. Everybody kind of made the jump from Nebraska basketball, equating it to Indiana football. Obviously, they didn't go as far as Indiana football did, but Nebraska basketball winning their first NCAA tournament game. They won two. They went to the Sweet 16 last year. They open up Friday night in an exhibition against St. Louis at home. And then Saturday night, Nebraska volleyball plays Wisconsin in a blackout.
1: That's huge and, there, right?
2: That is enormous. Yeah. In fact, you know, when you asked me to come on, I'm like, oh, well, Nebraska does play Indiana in volleyball on Thursday. I wonder if Jake wants to touch on that. But,
1: that's it, yeah.
2: Probably not. Yeah.
1: Hey, Andy, what's the weather supposed to be, honestly? Because I know there, you know, in some areas, that's a talking point. What's it supposed to be in Nebraska?
2: It's supposed to be hot, actually, Jake. It's supposed to be mid 80s, even high 80s, but windy. I was talking to our weather guy, Bill Randy, yesterday, and he said that the wind will be a factor Saturday. Depending on which way you're going, Memorial Stadium, if you're going, south to north, you will have the wind at your back. But if you're going into the wind, it's going to be like 20 miles an hour. So it's not just it's not the heat that really concerns people. It's always the wind in that stadium, which always swirls because it's not a true bowl. There's openings. They're going to fix that. But as of now, there's, openings in the stadium. So it creates some very weird wind patterns.
1: By the way, your meteorologist, when I was calling you the other day in your office, he actually picked up. I talked to him. He gave me this prediction, which I found interesting. He predicted to me that if the Brewers win it in six or fewer in the NLCS, that he actually said that you've told everybody you're going streaking. Is that true? You will do that, won't you?
2: In the quad.
1: Yeah.
2: In quad. Yeah, in the quad.
1: Listen, if they, I mean, here's I've always kind of liked the Dodgers, truth be told, but just the whole payroll and the fiasco and everything and the, you know, the streak they're on, pardon the pun. Yeah. The Brewers are now America's team, right?
2: You would think. How do you think that the owners would feel if this Brewers Rays World Series? You think the players would have a little leverage there? It's like, listen, so our system's working.
1: This. Honestly, Andy, I was wondering about this. For those that don't know, for Major League Baseball, with a potential, you know, lockout coming here, if you were to have a world, so I was thinking about this, which is the stronger case? We think to ourselves, if the Brewers or the Rays were to win the World Series, that's mm-hmm. like good for baseball. But could that mm-hmm. could that actually be bad for baseball? Because they would say, look, we don't need a cap. We don't need, yeah. you know what I mean? Like we don't
2: 100%. Need-
1: So
2: yeah, the system's working. The Brewers
1: correct.
2: And the Rays with two of the lowest payrolls
1: and the Guardians.
2: In baseball. Yeah, and they can still win the World Series. Like the owners are rooting for the Dodgers, right? They want the big boys and saying, see, they win it every year. We got to change the system. But the players are saying, shoot, you know, if the Brewers win or if the Rays win or, the White Sox or whatever, those are very low payrolls, you know? So that would just prove the player's point that, hey, this system is working. So this is a fascinating, like, undercurrent. It's a layered conversation when you talk about the baseball in terms of World Series and what ramifications will happen depending on the outcome.
1: Yeah, because I would think that odd as it sounds, and you correct me if you disagree, that as perverse as it sounds, if you are a baseball purist, you actually probably want the Dodgers to win it because that's going to more force the enough is enough. Whereas if the Rays or the Guardians or the Brewers were to win it, then it just stays status quo, and you, because you have a chance as the plucky underdog, and salary cap and revenue sharing and all that goes out the window.
2: Well, the players will say they'll dig their heels in even further, because you know they will. You know, if the Dodgers win, yeah, there's still going to be, I think, some labor issues, and I doubt there's going to be baseball before the 4th of July next year, but we'll see. But yeah, if the Brewers win, the players are going to say, listen, there is no need for a salary cap or the raise. Anybody with a small payroll is that, hey, this system is working. We have no reason to change it. Look at this. Any right. team can win the World Series. We're going to dig in. And the owners, you know, they're adamant saying, hey, no. We need a salary cap. We need to join the parade of the other big sports leagues. And this is going to, you know, make sure that the teams will continue to prosper in years to come. So it is a fascinating discussion.
1: Now, Eddie, for you as a Reds fan, this would be a real pickle, because you've become accustomed to the fact that baseball ends on the 4th of July, right?
3: That's very generous. Very generous.
1: So if it starts for you, I mean, you're in a world of hurt here, right?
3: That's very generous.
1: Yeah. All right, Andy, I love the Brewers hat, man. It's a good look on you, and certainly always appreciate the time and perspective. We'll probably have to talk again during basketball season, because Fred Hoiberg's got it rolling there.
2: Yeah, he does. He does. Bryce Sanford, look out for him. It's going to have a big year.
1: All right, Andy, appreciate it, man.
2: Thanks, brother. Good to be with you.
1: Appreciate it. Andy Kendi joining us from KETV in Lincoln, Nebraska. The back to the conversation, speaking of basketball, and I do think, by the way, the Caitlin Clark stuff is interesting with Kelsey Mitchell. We're going to get back into that in a minute, but let's go back to, actually, when we're talking about Indiana and Nebraska, the perception of Indiana. Okay, now, Eddie, you came across this right from the Herd and Joel Klatt, correct?
3: Correct, yes.
1: Talking about, and I think there is still, you hear it so much, and I think that what happens is, because we live in Indiana, and, you know, Andy talking there about Nebraska, I think there is a symmetry between Indiana and Nebraska. It's kind of an us against the world type mentality, right? And I think that we, whether we're talking about Indiana, whether we're talking about Matt Painter's Purdue team when they're a number one seed and Zach Edey's, you know, the player of the year, I think that we have a natural perception of a defense mechanism because we tire of the consistent chatter, notably from the football side of things, about the SEC. And look, the Big Ten right now is clearly the better conference. I mean, Indiana, national champion. Michigan, national champion. Ohio State, national champion. USC, major brand. Oregon, major brand. But we are so ingrained in our minds to think about the SEC because for so long we saw the Florida dynasty and Georgia and obviously the Alabama dynasty and also the mid-tier SEC teams, the Minnesotas, the Illinois of the SEC are Mississippi State or Ole Miss or, you know, even Kentucky, where you're getting rabid under the lights, been tailgating since 10 a.m. level crowds. There's just a fervor about it. But the quality of football itself, I think people forget about the Big Ten, even with its dominance, nationally speaking. Joel Klatt, though, who is on the Herd, had this to say about Indiana as they get set to go into Nebraska.
4: Is there any other brand name in college football that could be the defending champ on a 21-game win streak and outside of the top five in the AP poll? And no. I did it. Like, I'll hold my hand up. I did it too on my top 10. But it's like, if Georgia was the defending champ and had won 21 games in a row, they would be unquestionably the number one team in the country. And so, you know, I think that we need to wrap our heads around Indiana being as good as maybe they were a year ago. And by the way, Hoover, you know, you could say, yeah, he's not playing like great. He might not be Mendoza from the end of the year,
5: but
4: his numbers are right on pace with Mendoza and what Mendoza was up to this point in the season. And the biggest question for Hoover was turnovers, zero turnovers, 15 touchdowns, no interceptions.
1: He's exactly right. And Indiana fans should probably continue to bang the drum of, or feed off of, or relish in the fact of the us against the world. Because it's going to take a long time to establish and accept for the hierarchy of college football that so long as Kurt Cignetti is there, that Indiana is with them. You know, you can liken it to this. when Baylor and Scott Drew, and I know it's maybe a bad comparison because it's the COVID Final Four. It was the Final Four that kind of, it was, but it wasn't. It was weird. There were no fans. I mean, all those things. But Baylor won a national championship in basketball. And, I mean, think about the Final Four. What did they beat in the Final Four? Was it UCLA they had to beat or Gonzaga? I always forget because it was that Final Four that you kind of forget about. But there were big-time programs. Which one was it, Eddie?
3: UCLA, I believe.
1: I think UCLA. Jalen Suggs hit the shot that beat.
3: Yeah, that's right. Gonzaga beat UCLA with that shot.
1: Correct.
3: Okay. Yeah.
1: And then, but either way, the next year, did you really think of Baylor in, were you like, oh, Baylor, the defending national champs?
3: Not really.
1: Because in our minds, we don't, even with a national title, even with a coach from the state of Indiana and 30 win seasons and a lot of them and a national championship, we don't think of Baylor as a consistent front running, even the next year as the defending national champion. You're like, oh, well, Kansas and North Carolina and Duke. Baylor? Really? And no one here should care. No one here should be bothered by the reality being that the rest of the country, probably that's how they see Indiana. There is probably still a huge portion of the college football world that's like, okay, Indiana won it, but like that was like the, that was just kind of the flash in the pan champion, right? And Joel's exactly correct there. Branding, messaging, and image. Andre Agassi said it. Image is everything. And the image of Indiana.

0: and say, okay, we're just going to plug in this next guy. But they've kind of done that so far. They've done it so far via the portal and also just via their development. Here they are, and they ain't going away. Now, what about Caitlin Clark? Here she is. Will she eventually be going away from the Indiana Fever? She talked about exactly that, and we'll let you hear it next.
1: Remember that time you tried to build a haunted house with a bunch of cattle gates and ladders stacked up like bars? You called it Pumpkin Spice Prison. 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It's all good.
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5: Hi, Indianapolis. 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
9: The experts were wrong, and they have the hardware to prove it. 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
10: I'll be stalking complacency. 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
2: By the way, before we get into the Caitlin Clark conversation, I want you to tell me, I'm torn on this, because it's totally fun, right? But you tell me, Eddie, your reaction to this. So, in the neighborhood where I live, if you drive, I shouldn't say in the neighborhood, I mean, it doesn't, I think everybody knows where I mean, I live down by Butler, okay, whatever.
3: Mm-hmm.
2: If you drive down Washington Boulevard.
3: Yep.
2: Right now, between probably starting at about 54th Street down to probably 42nd, that mile and a half stretch, there cannot be a block in Indianapolis that goes more out for Halloween decorations. Now, I have noticed, and I have no problem with this. I think it's fun. I think it's cool. It's great. But this is the earliest that I've ever seen. Literally, October 1st, the Halloween decorations were up. Usually, isn't it like kind of the second half of October?
3: I don't know.
2: I'm talking 20-foot high skeletons and things coming out of the ground. I mean, people go all out. It is elaborate.
3: I mean, there's places that are selling Christmas stuff already.
2: Understood.
3: And they started like 2 weeks ago.
2: So here's my inquiry for you.
3: Okay.
2: I'm curious your thought on this. There is one house that, and they do a great job, and it's totally fun, and I'll bet kids that trick or treat, I mean, kids probably love it. But they have one house where they do essentially a rock concert in the front yard, not literally, but they have set up a number of skeletons that are supposed to be like performing as if they're, you know, like it's a performance in the front yard. A couple of years ago, I think it was Taylor Swift. They had skeletons dressed up like Taylor Swift, etc. This year, it's a tribute to Dolly Parton.
3: Wow.
2: Now, my question is this, huh?
3: Do they have balloons?
2: Good question. Skeletons, though, right? And I think they may be accentuating some areas that maybe were not of, you know, I mean, they would probably still be there, right? But is it too soon?
3: Is what too soon?
2: To use a skeleton of Dolly Parton. I mean, it almost is like, okay, Dolly Parton just died. Like, here she is as the dead. Is it just me? Am I the only one that thinks this when I drive past? I'm like, whoa, wait a minute. Like, she just passed like 2 weeks ago. I know it's a tribute because she just passed, but you are the whole MO of the yard is like back from the dead type thing, right?
3: She died August 25th.
2: A month ago. By the time the decorations were up, it was like 3 weeks ago. You see what I'm saying? But I don't know. Too soon or not too soon? That's simply my question. It's cool. It's fun. But is it too soon? And that's me asking that. That says something. All right. Caitlin Clark is doing exit interviews today at Gainbridge Fieldhouse. Exit interviews, what that means is that does not mean like when you got to meet with HR because you've been fired and you got to talk to them and get your COBRA packet. That's not what it means. It means you are interviewing with the media on your way out of town as the season has come to an end. We'll go ahead and actually play it for you one more time. I want to play both of these, Eddie, and we'll begin with to rehash what we did at the top of the hour. Her discussion of or her comments and thoughts on Kelsey Mitchell. Now, before we play it, let me explain this. This team undoubtedly had very high expectation coming into the year because of the fact that they were on the cusp of the finals a year ago and their certainly biggest star and most versatile player, Caitlin Clark, was not on the floor. She was hurt. So you add that to the equation, and it's like, oh, gosh. Imagine what this team can do. The sky's the limit. And they did fall short. They did. They fell. Now, you know, they go into probably a 50-50 playoff series, and they lose the deciding game on the road. But at the beginning of the year, There was never the thought that they would be in that situation to begin with. They should have played beyond that. There are a number of things that you can say about it, whether or not it was the break for the FIBA tournament, you know, the coaching, the chemistry, a number of things. The front court depth. But Kelsey Mitchell, in her exit interview, certainly insinuated that it is time for her to look and see what's out there. She can make as much money here as anywhere else because of the way the contracts and salary caps are set up. And I know and I understand and I respect that people are going to see this simply on the surface and say, do you not understand how you get the money you get? Because there is, and I hate saying this, but it is a reality. This is not conjecture. This is a reality. It is not Caitlin Clark's fault. Caitlin Clark is not responsible for what I'm about to say. But there is an element, a sector amongst the fan base that are fans of Caitlin Clark, not necessarily the Fever. And that group of fans, whether or not they're even real or it's just AI bot stuff, I have no idea. But it at times lends itself and crosses over into a player element of it becoming toxic. And by that, what I mean is, and I don't mean players in the locker room not getting along with one another. I don't mean resentment about Caitlin Clark. That is 100% inaccurate and irresponsible for me to even insinuate. But I do believe that there have been things that have been said or sent. And I know, I hear people all the time, you're an athlete. You got to deal with the criticism. It comes with the territory. I get all that. And I think any athlete is aware of and tolerant of and respectful of that discourse. Hey, you played terrible. Hey, you don't have a 3-point shot. Hey, you don't know how to, you don't know when to pass the ball. Hey, you don't guard anybody. Fine. But I think there is an element of it where it starts to lend itself into players not feeling personally comfortable within a situation. And again, having nothing to do with the dynamic between player to player, but just everything that comes with the scrutiny and within. And again, I'm not talking about you Fever fans, and I'm not talking about the majority of Caitlin Clark fans, but I'm talking about an element of it that rises through all of that and then starts messaging and quite frankly, I don't know if I would go so far as to say threatening overtly or physically, but insinuating it because of what is perceived to be taking away from the transcendent star. And the difficulty and the challenge is, I don't think Caitlin Clark, it's not her responsibility to be aware of all of that. And I don't know that she is completely aware of all of that because she's not doing anything to fuel request or infiltrate any of it. But it's a lot. It's a lot to deal with. It's a lot of pressure that then comes with, and pressure's one thing, but unjust pressure that goes above and beyond the critique of a basketball player within the scope of the game are two totally different things. Kelsey Mitchell insinuated at the end of the year that maybe it was time for her to look elsewhere. And as of right now, it is my belief that these things can always change. It is my belief that Kelsey Mitchell, the needle would lean towards her opting to play elsewhere next year. None of that is a personal thing. None of it amongst her teammates and other such things. But Caitlin Clark, her backcourt mate, was asked earlier today, we played it for you, but I'm going to play it again, her thoughts on Kelsey Mitchell's free agency now and Caitlin Clark's thoughts on trying to get Kelsey Mitchell to come back.
4: As far as Kelsey and our future with her, with the organization, I think, she knows how much I love her and we've talked since the season has ended and, there's nobody I would want to share the backcourt with other than her. I think we had the best season of any backcourt in the WNBA, in the league's history, what we were able to do. And I often tell her, like, you know, I feel like I have the best seat in the house every single night. I get to watch you do your thing and be right next to you and be on the other side of the ball with you. So, you know, I know this organization is, we're going to work our butt off to get her back. You know, we're going to recruit her as hard as we can. Every player that is signed to a contract is going to recruit her as hard as we can. We need her. We love her. And I think more than anything, like, Kelsey's a really great person, and I love getting to be in the locker room with her, and obviously you guys have got to know her a little bit, and she's just a good soul, and this organization has, and these fans have really rallied around her and have supported her, and, you know, more than anything, like, I hope she comes back here and the arena is chanting MVP for her again, like, because that's what she deserves. She's been with this organization, what, 9 years? It would be, if I'm not mistaken, 10 if we were able to sign her back, so... you know, that's certainly our goal. That's our number one priority. And for myself, my number one priority, like, I hope, you know, for the rest of my career, I get to play alongside her. That's how easy she makes my job. So, you know, that's kind of what I'm looking forward to through the offseason with her.
2: If I was a cynic, I would point out a Freudian slip there.
3: Yeah.
2: Right? If I was a cynic, I would point out a Freudian slip there. But I don't think it was that. If I was a cynic, I'd point it out, though. But I will tell you this, and I know there are going to be a lot of questions about the roster, the front office, the coaching, all of it. Kelsey Mitchell is, by my understanding, very close with Stephanie White. And I think Stephanie White, contrary to popular opinion and belief, has a good relationship with Caitlin Clark. But she certainly does Stephanie White with Kelsey Mitchell. Now, with that said... Caitlin Clark is also up for an extension. What do they call it, Eddie, in the WNBA? It's not the Supermax, the Epic.
3: Yes.
2: The Epic extension. So her thoughts, Caitlin Clark's, on exactly that.
4: Not saying I am going to sign it, not saying I'm going to sign it or not sign it. I think it's just kind of figuring out the way we need to construct our roster. I mean, no matter what, I'm going to be here. I just want to do what's best for the team and make sure we have the opportunity to be able to win championships. Like, that's my main goal. And, you know, obviously it's a really cool opportunity. I think it's something that's great that was added to the CBA to kind of reward young players that are on their rookie deals. I think now Angel will be able to get onto her Epic as well. Obviously we saw AB get onto her Epic. And then Paige will be able to the following year, I believe. So, just something that's really cool. I think it, you know, shows respect to the young players that are really talented in our league. And I just think for myself, it's more a decision of how we can best construct a roster and what's going to be best for our team to help us win championships. I think for myself, my focus is on winning. I mean, you know, I certainly know what I deserve and what I'm worth. But at the same time, like, sometimes you have to make sacrifices, and I'm not saying I'm not going to sign it. I'm not saying I am going to sign it. I haven't gotten into those discussions. I haven't even honestly given it much thought. I've been playing 18 holes every single day. So, I think those are just conversations that I'll have with, you know, the front office and then ownership about, you know, where we want to go and what we need and, you know, what sacrifices have to be made or not made or who we can pay or who needs this or who needs that. So
2: now that insinuates, if you were reading between the lines, that she would be willing to take or give a hometown discount. I mean, honestly, when she says, look, my goal is to, or, you know, I want to be able to put together a good roster and I understand what I'm worth, but, and I think Caitlin Clark probably is, and she is not obligated to do this in any way, shape, or form. But I think she's probably smart enough to know if, in fact, championships are what she wants to win. Hey, I make a ton of marketing money. I make a ton of endorsement money and whatever else. And that gives me a flexibility in terms of my primary salary that other players may not have to be able to divvy it up elsewhere and build a roster. That's how that sounds to me. Steelers and Colts coming up in Pittsburgh. Trey Essex played for both organizations. He's going to join us to talk about exactly that in just about 20 minutes.
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1: My buddy Andrew, who is watching on YouTube. Hello, Andrew.
2: Hello.
1: And like and subscribe if you do watch us on the YouTube page. It is greatly appreciated. He commented, Jake, I noticed you're wearing your Men at Work t-shirt. Is that the band that motivated you to first try Vegemite? It is 100% yes, correct. And Vegemite's wonderful. Loaded with vitamins. You like the Vegemite, right, Eddie?
3: Like is a very strong term there, Jake.
1: So too is the salt flavor of the yeast extract of the Vegemite.
3: Right? Yeah.
1: But I did see, I say that I saw Men at Work in Chicago with my buddy Michael Weir, but in reality, I went to a casino in the Chicago area where Men at Work was playing, and it basically was Colin Hay's wife, and then like three guys they picked up at 7-Eleven. But it was, they were great. I mean, it was an awesome show, and got the t-shirt. Pacers last night in Ames, Iowa. You heard me earlier talking about Tyrese Halliburton. And his return, we talked plenty about just in general the way they looked and, you know, some of the different looks that they could use with Jay Huff there and, you know, Aaron Nesmith playing well. But I want to let you hear from Tyrese Halliburton on a couple of different things. First, let's just hear from the Pacers point guard on the overall return and just the emotions, all of it going into after 472 days away, returning to play basketball.
4: You know, when you miss some time and you come back, I think from any length of time, right, that your timing and all those things have to get better. And for me, I feel like I'm just playing really fast right now. I mean, it's first game, but it's got to slow down. You know, I think there was just a lot of adrenaline. I was hyped to be out there. Excited, but you know, I just got to slow down a little bit. It just felt like I was, you know, when you talk to a rookie or something, and they say like the game's just moving really fast for me right now. I don't think my reads were moving fast necessarily as much as just I was moving really fast. I just got to slow down, but it'll happen with time. And the only way to really replicate that is game reps against other guys, and that's what that was. So really excited about it, and you know, there's a ton of improvement that there is to be made on my end and on our team's end, but just excited to be back on the floor.
1: You know what? Last year was tough. Last year sucked. You know, watching them go out knowing that you're trying to play for that draft pick and thinking about DeBonsa and all of that, but not seeing Halliburton on the floor at the end of the year when looking at Jason Tatum or other players and saying maybe he could have gotten out there. It's tough. It was a long wait. But in one preseason game, in no way, shape, or form, answers with solidarity this question or this point. But it might have been worth it because coming off of that injury, I thought he looked good. And I thought his movement in the areas where I had concern, you know, the step in, the step back, the cut, the lateral movement, I think he looked about as good as you could expect him to look upon his return in that area. Now, at times, and obviously not until late in the game, but Braden Smith did get in the game. Tony East going to join us coming up at 12:30. Sent a post because Braden Smith was getting booed every time he touched the ball.
3: That was more of the random things I wasn't expecting last night.
1: Totally. And that became like the big storyline. And Tony East sent a post saying like, hey, and Tony was there in Ames. Talked to some fans and they were upset. They don't like Braden Smith because they feel he took a roster spot from a guy from Iowa State. And everybody's like, yeah, no, that's not why he was being booed. I realized that Iowa State and Purdue played last year. Braden Smith was one of those players. He is kind of like, what's the kid's name from Ohio State years ago? That Aaron Kraft. He kind of has that mentality if you're not a fan of him per se. But there were plenty of boos for Braden Smith. Braden Smith last night did talk about being booed in his NBA preseason debut in Ames, Iowa.
5: Kind of loved it. You know, I mean, for me, like my entire life, it's always been, I loved away games. I always loved those environments. So, I mean, for me, like hearing that, it's funny. Like, it's a good time to be able to go out there and hear that kind of stuff.
6: It looked like when you went to the bench at one point, Ty asked you if you knew why. Yeah. Did you know at all?
5: No, so like they came to our place last year and like they beat us by 30. Like, so I'm like, if I had 30 and had a good game, like, understand, totally understand, like, cool, but like, I didn't even play that great, and we lost. Like, I was like, I don't even know why they're booing me. If anything, they should be cheering me on. Like, team whooped us, but, I mean, I don't know. I mean, it is what it is.
1: I thought Smith played pretty well, though. He had he did knock down a three. He had a kind of a nifty over-the-back pass. I mean, it's not like he did a lot where you were like, oh, wow, like, this guy's going to be an NBA starter this year. I'm not saying that, but he looked comfortable, I thought, Eddie. Once he kind of settled in, I thought he looked pretty comfortable.
3: Yeah, absolutely. I thought he had a nice response. There was a time where Rick called a timeout in the fourth quarter. He kind of, you know, blew off Rick, and Rick gave him the look of like, don't you dare look me off or walk away from me, young man. Don't you know who I am?
1: And then, I've been in this league.
3: I know. Rick rips him, and then he responds coming out of the timeout, hits a three.
1: Colts and Steelers coming up Sunday in Pittsburgh. Trey Essex, former lineman for both franchises, will help us break it all down next.
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15: Hey, it's JMV. This afternoon, we're back at it. Me, Brent Halverson, Evan Williams Locks, Luna Azula, Tequila Shots, Fishers, Joe's Grill. 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
1: Hey, good afternoon to you on an absolutely gorgeous Thursday in what has been a potpourri Thursday. I think we have covered as eclectic a number of subjects on this show today as we have in quite some time. We talked to Matt Taylor earlier about the Colts game. We talked to Andy Kindy out in Lincoln regarding Indiana and Nebraska. We let you hear from Caitlin Clark and broke down Kelsey Mitchell's situation in terms of free agency. We talked about the Pacers last night. You heard from Tyrese Halliburton and Braden Smith. And now we go back to Pittsburgh, where, Eddie, if you could please, the breaking news sounder, if you happen to have it handy. This just in, Steelers head coach Mike McCarthy confirming that Michael Pittman Jr. is dealing with a foot injury. He was seen on a cart at the Steelers facility, and it would appear as though the rematch of Michael Pittman Jr. against his former team, the Indianapolis Colts, will not take place this weekend. They're still going to play the game. It just appears as though Michael Pittman Jr. will not be on the field. So joining us now on the program, a guy that played for both franchises and, of course, is still pretty involved in breaking down the Steelers, but the Colts as well, our friend and the pride of Fort Wayne and Northwestern, Trey Essex, joins us on the program. Trey, I'm going to begin with this before we get to Colts and Steelers. Does your alma mater, Northwestern, now play in the finest stadium in the Big Ten?
22: Absolutely. That stadium was off the chain. I had the honor and privilege of being there last week for that stomp down that we handed to Penn State. And I got to say, I was amazed at the job that the Ryan family and just the crew that did with the new Ryan Field, because compared to what we played in last time, man, that is pure luxury. And I'm happy that the players could enjoy something like that, because we sure didn't.
1: And you know what? I will tell you, though, they got a pretty good team. I mean, Northwestern, when Northwestern and Indiana kind of slugged it out a couple weeks ago, I think there were people that raised an eyebrow about Indiana, and I'm like, no, that's not because Indiana dropped off. I think Northwestern's got a pretty good team.
22: I do, too. And it's not that normal, like, try hard, we're fundamentally sound, we're going to be where we're supposed to be, and we might win through grit. No, this team is very talented, and they have an identity. They hit, they play tough, they play to the whistle, and they are the definition of bend, don't break, because I know Indiana racked up all those yards, and they refused to let them into the end zone a few times, so I'm proud of my squad.
1: All right, so let's talk about both squads you have played for. We'll start with the Pittsburgh side of things, because I know on the snap count, you talk plenty about the Pittsburgh Steelers. And we'll begin with Aaron Rodgers. How would you critique at this point, Trey, the the end of career finale here for Aaron Rodgers. What things does he still do that you've got to be aware of, and where is he vulnerable?
22: His arm is still top-notch, one of the best in the league as far as ball placement, and he still has plenty of velocity left in it. And so as far as talent, as far as accuracy, as far as taking care of the ball, knowing where to go with the ball, pre-snap reads and all that, he still has all that. What's lacking is obviously what everything lacks when you're at this point in age and juncture in your career, is mobility. He cannot really manipulate the pocket like he used to. He can buy sometimes some extra time because the young O-line that we do have in front of him is improving and have been playing some good ball, and they know they have to protect their butts off because they know they have a quarterback that can't move like they used to. And so that's proven to be like the biggest detractor with this offense is just the fact that our quarterback is not a big playmaker outside of his arm.
1: How much is he mobility reliant, though? I mean, it seems to me like Rodgers, part of what made him, Trey, so challenging was his ability to slide in the pocket and then, to use that term, the arm talent, to bail out plays. If you take that away, does that make him more ordinary?
22: It does. With the personnel that we currently have, we need, at least in my opinion, somebody that can create a little bit extra more time in the pocket, create with his legs a little bit more, because we have an offense, I think, built for rough terrain and not built for the beaches and the pleasure. It's not a very fun type of offense. We have very big personnel. We got Pittman from you guys, who's a possession receiver, DK Metcalf, Big Darnell Washington. I think for somebody like Aaron Rodgers, he needs a more finesse offense, and I think we're built more for power. And I think when you don't have that, when you have a lack of mobility, it kind of hurts the offense a little bit.
1: Pittsburgh for so long. Trey Essex is my guest, the former Northwestern Wildcat, of course, played for the Colts and the Pittsburgh Steelers, won a Super Bowl in Pittsburgh. Trey, Pittsburgh has for so long been defined by the hard hat defense, and part of that might just be the branding of the franchise, going back to the Steel Curtain and just the hard-nosed nature of the city of Pittsburgh. Where are they defensively this year?
22: That's tough to say. We aren't what we have been in the past, that tough, hard-nosed, grit defense that does not give up a lot in the run and is really tough when it comes to the pass tackles. We are a poor tackling team right now, and we do give up a lot of yards in the rushing game, which does not bode well versus the Colts this weekend with Jonathan Taylor back there. And so the identity, like you said, it is a branding thing because that's been the identity for so long for the Steelers, and it's just not that right now. They're building towards that. They have the personnel for it. It's just not there yet.
1: Trey, you played offensive line. If you look at the Colts and Daniel Jones, you know, Daniel Jones, the turnover thing is becoming a thing again, right? He managed to kind of avoid that. Mm-hmm. I thought last year Pittsburgh, I'll be honest with you, I thought it was Pittsburgh that really kind of started to peel the onion a little bit on Daniel Jones. They threw everything at him, and it was, and I thought he started to kind of take a step back a year ago. But from an offensive line standpoint, when you have a guy like Jones behind you that had the Achilles, you don't still know exactly what his mobility is. This is going to sound weird, but do you change in any way, shape, or form the way that you block, the technique that you use, or just the chemistry of a line based upon the quarterback behind you and what he can or cannot do?
22: So everybody will tell you that no. Technically, you don't shift anything that you're doing, you don't try a little bit harder in certain aspects, but there is a shift. You do realize that what you get away with before on certain play calls, you may not be able to get away with because Daniel is a little bit slower than he used to be. He doesn't have the same mobility that he used to, and so you do pay attention to detail a little bit more.
1: Okay, same thing when you have running back change. Like when if they bring in McGowan and not Taylor and they're spelling him and whatever else, and you have backs that run in different ways, does it subconsciously change the way that you format a play?
22: It does. No, subconsciously, especially with running backs, because you do have running backs that some tend to press the hole a little bit more, some tend to cut it back a little bit more, some tend to bounce plays a little bit more.
0: some tend to keep it inside a little bit more on the same play. And so as an offensive line, you know, especially on those toss plays or those inside plays, well, this guy might bounce it outside. So you know that when you get the propensity to get holding calls when you get outside the framework of the body, when a running back bounces a play that isn't intended to go outside. And so you do have to adjust for that as an O-lineman, most definitely.
1: Trey Essex is my guest. Colts and Steelers coming up in Pittsburgh on Sunday, 1 o'clock. You can hear the pregame beginning at 10 o'clock right here on this radio station. Trey, I want to get back to the Pittsburgh standpoint and side of things. 2-2, I think a lot of people look at the Cleveland game and think, wait a minute, is Cleveland somewhat for real here, or did that show us more about the vulnerability of Pittsburgh? So I guess the question in simple form would be this. Who are the real Pittsburgh Steelers?
0: Through 4 weeks, I cannot give you a clear answer on that query. We are a veteran. We have a lot of veterans on the team, but I wouldn't call it a veteran-led team because there is a lot of rookies that they're trying to infuse that youth into the team. And so that Cleveland game did highlight a lot of things about the Pittsburgh Steelers that weren't necessarily flattering. They have a tackling issue. They have a secondary issue, especially with the trade of Joey Porter Jr. to the Cowboys and all the drama that went along with that. The highlight is going to be on the secondary against a Colts team that hasn't really been particularly good in the pass game, and that has been hurting that wide receiver with Pierce being hurt and Josh Downs not really getting involved because Daniel Jones keeps turning the ball over. And so the secondary should have, should have a pretty good matchup advantage versus the Colts, but obviously that's going to be highlighted. But to your point, it's hard to really tell you what kind of team the Steelers are right now because they've shown too many different versions of it through four games.
1: What's your assessment of the Colts to this point?
0: I think they're figuring things out. Last year when we played you guys, I think we kind of highlighted the vulnerabilities and you kind of got the Colts went on the slide afterwards. This time we're playing you guys on the back end of a two-game winning streak, and it looked like last week after Daniel Jones turned the ball over that second time, he's like, okay, we're going to buckle up. We're just going to run the ball. And that's always been, I think, the mantra when you got Jonathan Taylor back there that if you get behind his O-line, it makes things a lot easier for Daniel Jones and the rest of the wide receiver core. And so I think you guys figured that out, that if you guys run the ball and just pound it and then work with the play-action game, that you guys can have some success. And so I am interested to see how you guys approach the Steelers because we've had some issues stopping the run, and I know we're going to get a heavy dose of JT this weekend, and that has been a recipe for success for the Colts in the past.
1: Trey, when you were a player and you would have guys – that were drafted the first selection in the draft or were a big-time free agency signing or whatever it may be, if those players took a while to get going, C.J. Allen right now, or for that matter, Liatu Latu from a year ago, not saying that they're bad players, but to this point the production has not been where what was expected, at least from a fan and media standpoint. Within a locker room, when guys are looking around, do players look at the roster and see players that are not contributing and begin questioning it? And like, does it create any sort of divide within a locker room, or is that just media stuff?
0: It can. And if you have the proper leadership in your locker room, they will address it head on. So that is not something that is murmured and rumored throughout the locker room. Guys understand when guys are performing like they're intended to perform, whether that be whether your draft stock is a certain position or whether your contract says you should be playing a certain way. Guys know, guys are aware, and guys on good teams, great teams, hold each other accountable because you know that you're brought in for a certain reason, a certain role, and if you're not performing that role, you should be called out. And to your point, if C.J. Allen or the linebacker beforehand, I forgot how to pronounce his name.
1: Well, Liatu Latu is on the end, is the guy that they drafted last year, yeah.
0: Right. They have not performed up to snuff, but the guys in the locker room are practicing with them. They understand the situation. They understand where they are in the progression, and they will get the accountability that they deserve if that locker room is led like it's supposed to be led.
1: Trey, I want to end with this. I I find this interesting, and you and I've done a fair amount of radio together in breaking down games and things like that, and I understand it. You won a Super Bowl ring with the Pittsburgh Steelers, but you grew up in Indiana. You played for the Colts, right?
22: Right.
1: And you also played for the Steelers. What is it about that franchise? Because it seems to be the case more than any other franchise in sport. What is it about the Pittsburgh Steelers where it is still we, it is still family, it is you are still part of that as opposed to other franchises you may have played for?
22: It's the ownership. It's the Rooneys. And I think it was established in the 70s with those great teams of Terry Bradshaw, Mean Joe Greenlee, Lynn Stallworth, John Stallworth, Lynn Swamy. It was established early on what kind of franchise they were going to be, and it just resonated with, I think, the fan base and everybody, and the kids, therefore, passed on from generation to generation. And luckily for me, being from Fort Wayne, Indiana, I had the pleasure of learning from the great Rod Woodson, Hall of Fame Rod Woodson, who used to come back every summer and throw a camp and bring back the greats like Jerome Bettis and Andre Hastings and Yancey Thigpen and Mel Blount. And they would come back, and they would not only come back, they would interact with us. And I played basketball against these guys. And so the Steelers have been a franchise that have been as far as family-oriented as you can get in the NFL, in a capitalistic society like we are in, with the NFL being the greedy corporation that they are. Steelers stand out as someone that's family oriented, and I think it goes back to the 70s and the Mean Joe Green and the Coke commercials, and it started there.
1: With that about family ownership, you also played for the Colts. Would you have found it as a player? And I understand why players are not going to, that are on the roster. I mean, I think it's kind of funny when people are like, oh, the players aren't going to say anything about the owner on the sidelines. They love her. And I'm like, well, I mean, she's the owner. She has the right to be on the sidelines. But the owner on the sidelines and taking notes, as a player, would that have bothered you or would it not have?
22: It wouldn't have bothered me in the least. And I will say that does draw some similarities to the Rooneys. Mr. Rooney, old man Rooney, God rest his soul, would be in the weight room every morning with this newspaper on the spin bike, writing it every morning. And he was that visible to us. And I think that gave us a level of comfort, knowing that the owners were willing to come down to our level and see what we do and how we grind and be a part of that and learn from it and want to know what it takes to be a part of it. And I actually commend her because she hasn't done this before. It's a unique approach. And I think she's staying out the way. It's not like she's out there trying to call plays. And so I don't see an issue with it at all. And actually, I kind of like it. It's intriguing.
1: Very cool. Appreciate the perspective. Trey Essex, again, the snap count is where you can hear him in terms of breaking down the Pittsburgh Steelers. Snap count show on Twitter. And then, of course, he is on the Expos Twitter as well. Trey, appreciate it as always, man. Enjoy the game on Sunday.
22: No problem. Have a good one.
1: I appreciate it. Trey Essex joining us on the program. That's an interesting perspective because the Rooneys are, I think when you talk about pro sports ownership from a legendary standpoint, I mean, certainly George Steinbrenner, but then with Steinbrenner, there's 1,000 layers to that onion, right? And the good and the bad and the involvement and in all of it. Certainly the Rooneys are, in the NFL world, I think considered kind of the gold standard. I mean, you know, the Halas family with the Bears forever, that goes without saying. And I think, you know, the Jim Irsay and Bob Irsay and Carly Irsay Gordon, there's an element of, and I think it's unfair. I have wondered for a couple of weeks now, and I think I've mentioned this on the air. I don't know which is a stronger sentiment. The amount of critique that Carly Irsay Gordon gets because she is a female owner, or the amount of restraint that people who would like to critique her show because they don't want to appear the wrong way in critiquing her in fear that people will say it's strictly because she's a female owner. And it's probably 50-50, but I do think that at no fault of hers and at no fault of her father's, for the old guard, and I mean even beyond me, I'm talking about people that saw it in Baltimore. The irony would be this. Bob Irsay, as I understand it, initially purchased an NFL team. He bought the Los Angeles Rams and then traded the franchises with Carol Rosenblum for the Baltimore Colts because he was living in Chicago and Baltimore was of closer proximity to him than the Rams. And as I have always understood it, and I find it very interesting and visionary, Bob Irsay wanted to buy an NFL team and ultimately leave it in the hands of his daughter because he was very intrigued by what would happen with a female owner in the NFL and the advantages that that could create from a business standpoint and other such areas. And tragically, his daughter was fatally injured in a car accident. And so he never got that opportunity. And when his daughter passed away, he began to hide behind, you know, fighting resort and alcohol, truthfully, to numb that pain. And then Bob Irsay, obviously, even by Jim Irsay's admission, spiraled into a man that became a shadow and a shell of who he formerly was because of his substance addiction. And ultimately, you know, with the erratic nature of his relationship with the city of Boston and with the mayor there and wanting a new stadium, they ultimately moved to Indianapolis. And he, at that point, handed over, maybe even prematurely, a lot of the executive decisions of the franchise to his son, Jim Irsay. And I think Jim Irsay worked tirelessly to be a fan-friendly owner and be an owner that got out from the shadows of his father in working very, very hard to make sure that whatever things he had within him that could hold him back from good ownership did not do so. And while Jim Irsay had his demons, without question, I think he's given a ton of credit, as he should, for always being aware of those and being extremely conscientious about not falling victim to what his father fell victim to, and that was having his clouded judgment impact the results of his football team. And there is an irony in the fact that now, because of Jim Irsay's passing, that lends itself in a totally different era and environment than that in which Bob Irsay ultimately envisioned, but perhaps the football gods shined down on Bob Irsay's ultimate vision and dream, because what you have now is a football franchise that is owned not one, not two, but by three women. And Carly Irsay Gordon being the forefront of that. And I give her credit for, as Trey just said, wanting to make sure that she, without the same areas that could hold her back that plagued her grandfather, and to some extent her father, that she is making sure that she has total clarity of the game of football by learning it as much as she can from the sidelines. And I think Trey offers a good perspective there. From a player standpoint, there is an element of an appreciation of knowing that ownership is coming, quote, down to their level, coming from the owner's box down onto the sidelines to be around them.
3: Jake, I think the conversation may be in the wrong direction with this. I think people are getting caught up in the player aspect, and if it's weird for the players, I think it's weirder for the coaching staff.
1: I would agree with that.
3: Like, imagine if...
1: I would agree with that.
3: You were on a call, like, and you were doing your job every single day, and your boss was listening to every single thing that you were doing.
1: I think the one thing that will be interesting, if it were to come to this, I'm not saying it will, but if it were to come to it, if the Colts decide to make a coaching change in the offseason, for example, or if they make a change at general manager. To your point, Eddie, I agree with that. Will there be a general manager or a head coaching candidate, especially if it is one that has a lot of tenure, that is going to say, I'd rather not be involved where I'm being scrutinized or overlooked to that level? And even if it's not about scrutiny, but rather simply about learning the game, just the finite dissection of the job itself, in already what is a pressure cooker situation, does that add an element to it that somebody would say, I'm better off waiting for another opportunity? And does that then relegate you? And relegate's maybe the wrong word, but does it limit your candidate pool to what you have right now? a general manager who had never done that job before and a head coach who had never had that job before. Because both those guys are new to that. And I think some of that also is because of Jim Irsay in his later years wanting to still have some of the decision-making that he felt

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7: 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We're going to be there, and it's a free event. 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
14: 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Colts, Hoosiers, High School. Yeah, we're here for you. 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
1: By the way, you didn't ask, but I'm going to tell you anyway, Eddie. My favorite Prince song. Love it. I love Delirious. I love DMSR. I love Blank Control. But this song is awesome. Good call there. Tony East was ruffling feathers last night. Tony caught the ire of the Cyclone Nation. He's on his way back from Ames, Iowa. And I don't know, I should have told Tony this ahead of time. Tony, by any chance, when you were in Iowa, I don't know if you're still in the state of Iowa, did you happen to get a Made Right sandwich?
2: I did not, no.
1: Darn it, I should have let you know
2: that. I'm still in Iowa, though. I'm still in the state.
1: I'm telling you, Made Right, loose meat sandwiches, it is, you have the first one, you're like, it's like Patties of Jamaica. You have one, you're like, it's good, but I need a second to make sure, and then before you know it, you're like, I've had six now, and I think I'm addicted. It's very odd. Okay, so you're driving back right now, is that right?
2: Yes, I just passed the exit for Toledo and Tama, if you have any idea where I am.
1: So are you driving down, if I'm not mistaken, from Ames, you drop straight down to I-80, and then you pick up I-80 just around Newton or Des Moines, correct?
2: You're correct, and then I'll hit the great Quad Cities, one of the strangest areas of the Midwest.
1: It is.
2: And then it's easy from there.
1: It's a terrible drive, but I will tell you that the Herbert Hoover Presidential Library and home in West Branch is actually pretty cool, for what it's worth. But
2: It's just the same drive for all 7 hours. It's kind of crazy.
1: It is. Now, I will tell you, there is a, for what it's worth, on I-74, about halfway between Peoria and Champaign, there is a lone gas station that in it has three actual slot machines, and like there are, you can find three 80-pound liver spots sitting there pulling the handles while chugging lung darts, and it's one of the most depressing things you'll ever come across.
2: But if I take 74, I don't get to see the world's largest truck stop, which is...
1: No, you do.
2: In itself, a sight to see.
1: You, it's right before the world's largest truck stop's on 80, just before you get to 74, and then you dip down.
2: Oh, you can. It is before the break. Okay.
1: Yeah, oh, yeah. Okay, let's begin with this. Iowa State fans were telling you last night that you were grossly wrong on your assessment, even though you got firsthand answers as to why they were booing Braden Smith. What happened?
2: Yeah, I heard from a lot of people. So at first, they were booing him. No one knew why. Tyrese asked Braden in the game. He didn't know why. So I asked fans, one in a Pacers jersey, and then his friends with him, and then a couple more walking back to my seat, and they all said it had stuff to do with Taman Lipsey, who played for Iowa State last year, and then was with the Pacers for Summer League, and was going to sign an Exhibit 10 deal with them, but then went back to Iowa State, got paid way more, he won in a TRO. Iowa State already announced he's coming back. Their perception was that he took his roster spot on the team. And then a lot of other fans were like, no, it's just because Braden was like the villain of college basketball last year because Purdue was so good, even though Iowa State smoked them in Mackey last year. And now this morning I wake up, Jake, and a lot of fans don't realize this game was in Iowa and are perceiving this as IU fans who were booing him, which is very funny to me. So a lot of interpretations from people who weren't at the game, and I don't understand why they have any opinion. I asked people why they were booing. And I got independently confirmed the same answer. Like, why would you guess? I'm telling you the answer.
1: Okay. The other thing I thought was odd, Tony, and I didn't have a problem with it. It was cool, but I didn't know the origin of this. Maybe I slept when the day the release came out. Why was the floor in Ames painted to simulate like they were at Gainbridge Fieldhouse?
2: Yeah, it's just they went all out to make it a Pacers game, basically. I mean, it was even more than that because... So it said Gainbridge in the court and Hilton on the Jumbotron, but they had Pacemates, they had Troy Pepper doing PA, they had all the in-arena sounds from a game that would be played in Gainbridge, right? Like, everything was, like, it literally felt like they transported a Pacers home game and just slapped it into this arena, and so that was a big reason why, is it was supposed to be a Pacers game experience for the college student fans of Iowa State, and it was actually a sweet, sweet overlap, like... What I like about the NBA and why it's my favorite is because I like the quality of basketball the best by far. But the college atmosphere is awesome, and they really did a good job of merging those things. But to do that, they had to make it feel as like an NBA game as possible, and that required all of those little things, which included the Pacers court and all that stuff.
1: Okay, for the game itself, other than Halliburton, well, I guess we'll begin with that. How would you assess how Halliburton looked?
2: Yeah, he looked fine. The thing that I would think would be the biggest number one takeaway from how he played is that he didn't look physically limited in any way. right? That, of course, was the main question after he missed, as he stated before the game, 472 days of time between playing, that he was out there moving well and was capable of, like, blocking a shot from Jaden McDaniels and recovering out to stop him on the perimeter again. And, you know, he actually said after the game, so that was the best part. He played okay. Besides that, he missed some shots. He had a turnover, which is atypical for him at all. He said after the game, his mind was like reading the game at the pace he's accustomed to, but his body, he felt like he was just moving too fast. And so kind of the pace and tempo of the Pacers offense was not what he's preferred, what he likes when he was on the floor. And that was like kind of his own fault. It was almost like the opposite of what happens to rookies where the game is moving too fast for them. It was Tyrese was moving too fast for his own good to, you know, make the plays that he wants and make the passes on time and on target that he's accustomed to. And he attributed that to a lot of things, you know, adrenaline, being back for the first time, the environment of the game that I just described, right? So many things. And so, he was fine. And I think it's of note that he looked physically good, but I think it's also of note that the starting five generally was kind of just okay. Like, that's the biggest thing for these preseason games is that group ironing out whatever they're going to look like on the court when the season actually starts. And that was not even close to their best group last night. So, like a C-plus-ish range of actual performance, but good that he was moving as well as he was.
1: I thought, Tony, that they showed last night, or there were glimpses last night, that they may be very intriguing in their ability to play with a second unit that can play at a completely different pace and a smaller ball version with, and notably with Jay Huff, when he's in limited doses, you know, he gets that three going and can make a difference coming off the bench. But your assessment of their second unit, if you will.
2: Yeah, Huff was spectacular, but he only played in the second half, which I thought was interesting in that in the, whatever you want to call it, competitive portion, air quotes of the game, whatever, when both teams played their normal guys, which was just the first half, Huff didn't play. They started the starters, and then they only played Shepard, Walker, Oubre, and Toppin off the bench. And McConnell wasn't available, so that is, of course, a wrinkle to note as they like actually sort out what their second unit is. But their second unit that had like the best pace and looked awesome was a front court of Siakam and Obi Toppin together. We've seen that many times in the playoffs, and they've closed games in the finals. Like, it's a known good front court pairing, but it hasn't ever played like heavy every night on every scouting report minutes before. It certainly looks good. Like, they're really good players that play off of each other pretty well. And so that was of note, but those groups looked awesome. I mean, their first sub, they brought in Oubre, Walker, and Toppin all at the same time. And that group was like defending its butts off and moving extremely well. The pace felt super Pacers-y from the year before this past season. And I thought Halliburton's best moments in terms of his own rhythm and pacing were when he was playing off of Obi Toppin, somebody that he just naturally matches up very well with skill-wise. And they have a lot of reps together. So, yes, I do think that will be a strength of theirs is just, I mean, it always has been. The bench comes in, it has this frantic pace for other teams, but very comfortable for them, and just wears down their opponent slowly but surely. And then the fourth quarter, they're ready for it, and their opponents are gassed. You know, I think that'll be a strength for them. But I honestly think they would like their starting lineup to play closer to that, even though it's not perfectly the same with Zubats on the floor.
1: Is Ben Shepherd a guy that, and I don't mean from a roster standpoint, Tony, but could we see this year, this being the year where Ben Shepherd kind of gets squeezed out of rotation?
2: Yeah, I mean, he was certainly behind the what you'd consider core bench last night. Like, he didn't play in the first quarter. He did play in the second quarter. He did not have a good first half at all. I mean, he had two ugly turnovers, one of which, now the famous clip with Rick Carlisle chewing him out, which he should have been. It was a bad pass. And then he did the thing that Ben Shepherd does where he gets back to try to stop a transition play and like softly fouls the opponent. And I hate that. Just smoke him and don't let him shoot at all, or don't touch him. But yeah, I think so. And if Jairus Walker is as good as he was last night, I'm sure he'll ask me about him in a second. Yeah, I mean, Shepherd should not play over that guy anyway. And there's also contractual and team ceiling reasons to play Walker instead of him anyway. So if they're going to go with McConnell, Oubre, Walker, and Toppin, 1, 2, 3, 4 off the bench, Shepherd would naturally be squeezed out of that like core 10 that you'd expect to play. If they only go with 9 or they go with Obi Toppin as the backup 5, there's a way to get Shepherd in there. First 10, and they clearly trust him, even though he makes mistakes in time or made mistakes last night. His second half was very good. He made a bunch of threes. His passing was way better. He had some huge rebounds. But yeah, there certainly is with Oubre in the fold and Walker kind of emerging the way he did the close last season, more of an argument for him to be out of the rotation than there has been basically in any season of his career.
1: I did think Walker looked last night. Tony East is the guest. He's on the Game Day Men's Health guest line. Game Day, 6 Indy area locations, gamedaymenshealth.com. Tony, I thought Jairus Walker looked more aware last night than I've seen him. Like, the game has finally slowed down, and he was able to just be aware of situations before they happened. I mean, the off-the-glass assist to Huff was awesome, but I just thought he looked more comfortable. You agree?
2: Yeah, I mean, he had three assists in, like, four possessions after checking into the game, right? And you know, it's crazy that so much of what made his season so weird last year is he couldn't make anything to start the season and then made everything for 2 months from, like, Christmas to the All-Star break. And last night in the first half, he missed every shot he took, and he still looked awesome. Like, spectacularly good, hit the glass hard, forced the Wolves to make mistakes when he crashed or, you know, defended up in space. Passing was awesome. Like, all the stuff they've asked him to do in terms of playing with a little more force and feel and focus, quite frankly, he did all of it at a very, very high level. I don't know how often he'll have 10 assists in a game, but that he's capable of that is a telling, you know, step of growth for him, as, quite frankly, a lot of what season four will be for him is like, can you just lock in for a little bit and focus? Because so many of his turnovers and low points in his career have been, you know, he's making the right read. He understands what he's supposed to do, and then he just throws a lazy pass or doesn't do something at quite the, you know, attention to detail level that is needed of a certain play, which when you're the best player and dominating in high school and college, you don't need to. In the NBA, you have to. And I think that's real. That, I mean, it's one game of preseason basketball, but it certainly looked like it clicked for him last night in a way that it hasn't always done so in his career, and there's contractual and rotational reasons for him to really lock in like that. And I thought he was just awesome, certainly compared to my expectations, either him or Aaron Nesmith. And Nesmith made shots. I've seen him do that before. Right. Were the best performers last night. Yeah.
1: Tony, do you believe Kelsey Mitchell will return next year for the Indiana Fever?
2: Man, I mean, my gut is like 60-40 no right now. I mean, I think they would love to have her back. I don't think she would not like to be back. It's the closest WNBA team to her family. She's only known this franchise. She's close with, certainly, but I mean, the way she answered the questions on Sunday and the fact that she's never been able to sign somewhere else before. Every free agent before this, restricted free agent or reserved or whatever the W term was for her after year three, and core eligible twice and, you know, protected in expansion drafts and everything. She's never been able to sign somewhere else. Even if she had, she would have returned to the Fever. And so the shorter nature of her last deal after they cut her and she just took the Supermax, right, made me always wonder if that was a signal that the next year when she is full control, she could sign elsewhere. I truly think that she likes the organization and her teammates and playing here. And
1: I think Tony just went through the zone of West Branch and the ghost of Herbert Hoover wrapped him up there. But Tony, appreciate it. By the way, Tony East joining us on the Game Day Men's Health guest. Game Day Men's Health, by the way, always flawless, unlike the connection there. But again, that's what happens when you're on the road. 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And I agree on Kelsey Mitchell. I'll actually go 70-30. 70-30 that she's not back. But these things are always fluid and subject to change. We'll check in with John, find out what he's got cooking as part of the crossover brought to you by the good guys at Love Heating and Air, love-hvac.com. We'll check in with him next.
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1: Spending the afternoon with Byron Tietrich, which was fabulous. A Air Force veteran from Vietnam. So too, Phil Love of Love Heating and Air, one of the four generations of Love Heating and Air. John Love was there as well. And again, just reinforced, you know, with any business, you always want to make sure that you are dealing with great people first. And certainly you get that with Love Heating and Air. And it was a pleasure to spend the day with those guys yesterday. Love Heating and Air, love-hvac.com, and 317-353-2141. The very best when it comes to your home heating and cooling needs. They also bring you the crossover each and every day when we chatted up with John to see what he is warming up for his program as we cool things down. And John, you're at one of your favorite places, Joe's Grill, today. And I know that that means, because it's a Thursday, that Brent's going to be out there as well, right?
2: Yeah, we've got the sample. So here's what's interesting, Jake. I'm off of Brook School Road right here, 116 in Brook School and Fishers. Like right over here is where the cocktails flow. And then right here is where the official haircut of the JMV takeover happens right here. Big League Barbers, Joe's Grill.
1: Nice.
2: How about that, man? There's nothing better. And then this day as well, once again, spectacular in central Indiana. I mean, what the hell? Brook School Road, Fishers, join us.
1: It is absolutely gorgeous, no question about it. How much did you watch or get a chance to watch the Pacers last night? And if so, your thoughts?
2: I watched it on my phone for the first time ever through that whole DAZN thing. And I was excited just to see Tyrese Halliburton back.
1: Yep.
2: Like see the old band back together again. But I was even more thrilled. Here's what stood out to me. The pace of play and the popping of the basketball. Early on preseason game, the only thing you want to make sure is guys get used to this and nobody's injured. But again, the pace and the movement of the basketball. Did you see the ball stick?
1: Right.
2: I mean, that's so unusual, Jake, this early in the preseason. So, no, I'm not going to go over the top with this analysis right here, but there are a lot of things, I think, surrounding that game last night, even if it's a preseason game, that you could take away and be positive about.
1: Yeah, the one thing I thought, to your point, not only the ball movement, John, but I like the fact, as we just talked about with Tony East, guys like Jairus Walker or Jay Huff, guys like that,
2: yeah,
1: getting into that flow as well and already feeling comfortable with that pacing, because there were times at their apex when the ball could stick just a little bit. And so when you've got everybody on that same page, it's huge.
2: Yeah, and you know, Zubac kind of looked as I thought Zubac would look in that first game. And obviously he's going to get better. They found him a couple of different times. I mean, one, it was Walker, I think, when he was cutting to the basket and he dunked. But no, it was the ball movement and it was the pace of play and it was everybody staying healthy. That's what I wanted to get out of that. And the environment looked pretty fun, too. The Braden Smith getting booed there, that was kind of funny and weird all at the same time. So, yeah, all in all, a great preseason night. How was the presentation on DAZN to you?
1: I liked it. I thought it was really good. And as I mentioned earlier, it was fun for me. Once the game was over, I got up and did something, still had it on and came back. And now I'm watching like highlights of a Euro game, which was kind of cool, right?
2: Yeah. So, no, I got that all fixed up last night and went to Terre Haute yesterday. Had a great time with my mom. So
1: it was your mom's birthday,
2: all,
1: right?
2: It was. She turned 82, and she wanted to go to the Longhorn Steakhouse over in Terre Haute. And we went to Sullivan first, and I got in the Sullivan Gym, the old downtown gym, Jake, that was built in 1928. Somebody that I just walked by randomly on the street had a key and let me in. It was awesome.
1: Nice. That's the way to do it, man. All right. I know you guys will be having your picks and everything else. Brent will be out there 3 o'clock at Joe's Grill up 116th and Brook School Road. Appreciate it, John.
2: You got it, bud.
1: All right, JMV joining us on the crossover, brought to you by the good guys at Love Heating and Air. Final 45 seconds or so here, Eddie. Did you get a chance? I'm assuming not last night. Have you watched the Ted Lasso finale yet?
3: I have not. Finale?
4: Oh, boy.
1: Well, it's this. I mean, the season finale.
3: I didn't know the season finale already.
1: Yeah. It kind of flew by, right? And
3: yeah.
1: I think that there is, I guess, speculation, but nothing more than that, as to whether or not that is a season or a series finale. But there is discussion now that this is season 4, is that right?
3: I think so.
1: I think they have said that they're already starting filming for a season 5, but we shall see. All right, appreciate everybody tuning in today. And then tomorrow, it is a Football Friday. We will be with you at 10 a.m. And as always, I thank you for listening to Query & Company.
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16: 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Coming up, CBS Sports NFL analyst Kyle Long. Royals first baseman Vinny Pasquantino. And now, it's Rich Eisen.
1: Yeah.
20: Hour number two of the Rich Eisen Show is on the air. Here, listen, just to let you in on how things sometimes operate in a show like this one. We talk about having a guest on the program. Sometimes the timing works out. Sometimes the timing doesn't work out. And then you try and find a time in the future where the guest can join. And sometimes that works out even better than one can expect. Because talk about perfectly timed. Kyle Long, who's doing a terrific job on CBS, is joining us here on the program as planned on this very day to talk about something called Generation Fine and how 1 in 10 United States men, 6 million, experience depression or anxiety, but only less than half go ahead and receive treatment. It is a pleasure to see you on my screen here, Kyle Long. How are you, sir?
21: Legend. What's going on, Rich? Huge fan of yours. Thanks for having me.
20: No, and congrats on everything that's going on right now in your professional career. And again, like I said, perfectly timed. I'd love to give you the floor and your thoughts about when you heard Lane Johnson was retiring and talking about his mental health.
21: Kyle. Well, I think I'll get this part out of the way. The reason that you and I were on the books originally is because I'm part of this Johnson & Johnson campaign where we've partnered together on the Generation Fine movement. And the topic has been all things mental health, dealing with depression, fine not being the finish line. You know, so often we get stuck as men in the rut of saying I'm fine, all good, but fine isn't the finish line, right? We want to be great, and that's what we strive to do. And like I've been explaining to some of my colleagues and friends over the course of the last few days with the Lane Johnson news, look, if you get a hamstring, you go into the training room and you take care of it. You high ankle sprain, you do all the things you're supposed to do. If you want better cardio health, you get on the Stairmaster and you go and you get your butt on there for 5 days a week or whatever it is. Well, mental health has been something where we don't have that immediate itch that you can scratch, or at least the know-how to. And I think that partnering with Johnson & Johnson has been great because with the Generation Fine movement, it gives people a place to go. It's generation-fine.com, for stories, information, to get connected with the right people, places and things to get you out of your rut. And mental health is so important right now, Rich.
20: No question about it, Kyle. And I was talking about it on the Wednesday show, that there is no crutch, there's no brace, there's no bandage, there's nothing except you're looking at somebody who plays the National Football League for a living, which is a dream for so many others, that it's difficult for folks to comprehend how can somebody who's generationally enriched and generationally talented like Lane Johnson wake up with a gray day to the point where he says, I can't do this anymore, or I shouldn't do this anymore. Can you help with that, Kyle?
21: Well, it's important to understand the position that Lane plays, and it's the most selfless position in the most selfless sport on the planet. And he has been at the very top of the game for 14 years now, and it's a pressure cooker, the NFL. I don't care if you're a punter, kicker, long snapper, linebacker, safety, or an offensive lineman. And Lane did the most selfless one. And I just commend him for being selfish in this instance in a good way. And I don't mean that as a bad thing, and taking care of himself and deeming this to be the most important thing right now. Look, I mean, you can't imagine the difficulty it is you have trying to go to sleep the night before a game, or picture good things happening, because as an offensive lineman, we don't have stats, right? The only stat we have is holding and false starts. The only time you really get circled is when your quarterback's on the ground. So if you can imagine for Lane Johnson, 14 years of that. And then we're also human beings, right? You go home and you've got family, you've got all these things. So Lane weighed his decision and he made it, and you know, he will go down as the greatest Eagle of all time. And if anybody has anything to say about that, just go watch the tape.
20: Yeah. And again, just to, you know, add a little bit more of the humanity to it. Years ago, I don't remember what year it was, but I was interviewing your dad for this show. And the Bears were playing the Eagles, I think. Right, Chris? Is that what that meant? It could have been the Patriots, too. I don't know whichever team your brother Chris was on at the time. And we were at the Hall of Fame, and I was interviewing your dad, and I'm like, boy, you know, you and your wife, you know, when Kyle and Chris are playing against each other, this is going to be a great day for you. And he's like, not so much, because every snap between the offensive and defensive line. He called it a car crash. He goes, it's a car crash every time.
21: Yeah.
20: And you're, you know, my, you know, you and your mom, you know, you and Diane's heart, he said, our hearts are going to be in our throats every snap. Yeah. You know, and I'll it always sticks with me whenever I think
21: it's it's a very real thing. Sometimes there's so many superhuman things happening on screen, and you know, the National Football League, we do such a great job of presenting this product as shiny and clean, but you and I both know, having been around it, how nasty and raw this thing is, and along with the physicality and sheer size of these people, there's a lot of fear in there. There's a lot of anxiety that can come up, and clearly all across the league, not just Lane Johnson, you know, guys like Joe Thomas have spoken up, who was seemingly invincible in Cleveland at a very tough time for that franchise. Even he speaks up on, you know, his inability and ability to kind of navigate through some of the throes of the difficult times in the National Football League.
20: Kyle Long here on the Rich Eisen Show. How you liking the Sunday morning TV gig?
21: Dude, it is my dream. And you know, you mentioned talking to my dad, and it's not lost on me how lucky I am to have grown up in this business. Mm-hmm. And for so many guys, they saw football as the finish line. I always knew that I wanted to get into the media. And just like quarterback won seats in the National Football League, there's only 32. I couldn't tell you how many seats there are for pregame shows, but there ain't many. And I've got one, and I've got fantastic guys that I sit with. Russell Wilson's a rookie, and he is going to win Rookie of the Year, no doubt. Nate Burleson is like, what can he do? Coach Cower reminds me a lot of my dad. So when me and him are on the desk together, I feel really comfortable with that chemistry. And then obviously James Brown, he is triple OG certified, and he worked at Fox for a long time with my dad. So I'm plugged in with him. I'm really lucky to have that crew to work with every Sunday.
20: So it's either that or Firestorm 2. Is that what it would have been, Kyle?
21: Well, they said that my hair follicles weren't quite up to par for the casting. Rich, you know, we've been left out of a lot of leading roles because of our...
20: Listen, it's beautiful, Kyle. You know,
21: situation.
20: Listen, you know. And that's why I'm rooting for the Titans. They're all, it's not going well for the follicly challenge right now.
21: Dude,
20: that entire coaching staff either needs to win a game or go to Turkey. You know what I mean? Like, let's go.
21: And maybe you a know? Combination of both. But like, when I think about, you know, 0-4, and 0-4 isn't all the same, right? So Titans, Texans, this Texans team's got to figure some stuff out too, brother, because this was a championship defense on paper and in conversation.
20: Right.
21: And now we've got DeMeco Ryan's going to be taking over play calling. There's a lot of that passing of the sticks, as it were. Davis Webb doing the same thing with Sean Payton, allegedly. And you never know. I guess Sean, I'm changing gears a lot.
20: No, go for it. No,
21: Sean Payton said, I'm going to go with more of a collaborative approach. And you and I know what that means with Sean Payton. Sean Payton's like, that's my PlayStation controller, buddy. You're going to have a say in it. I'll be pressing the buttons.
20: Which is why, listen, and everybody who knows him was, you know, somewhat surprised, because in the same way that we were talking about mental health and stuff like that, and it's true that, you know, I think Sean Payton's like taking stock, like that at the end of the day, the pressure of the calling the plays and whatever, if I'm removing that, I can be a better coach to everybody. And but at the end of the day, when you know one way to do, like, it's sort of like the only way I run the 40-yard dash, Kyle. I only know one speed. You know what I mean?
21: Yeah, and don't let your job get in the way of your superpower for Sean Payton, right? Like, right. Sure, you have a job. Like, what, do you want to shake hands and kiss more babies? Like, just all the plays that let your super clutch quarterback Bo Nix go win the football game. And obviously, they lean on that defense. But at the end of the day, you look at their wins and losses, and most of their wins have come on the backs of Bo Nix performances late in the fourth quarter and Sean Payton dialing up some smart stuff.
20: Did the Patriots save their season last week? Or was that too strong?
21: Man, you got to think the Patriots are feeling pretty good. But at the end of the day, that was a stress test for Drake May, right? Now this week will be the stress test for that offensive line, because Malcolm Kuntz, N'Kobe Dean, Max Crosby and the boys, they're not quite licking their chops after last week. They're not licking their wounds. I think they're licking their chops. You know what I'm saying? They're mm-hmm. fired up for this opportunity to get after Drake May. You know, if we couldn't kill Patrick Mahomes, let's go after the other guy. But it's that defense for the Patriots that really has been showing me stuff. Gabe Jackson on the outside. And obviously a number of guys. Christian Gonzalez's health is going to be an issue moving forward, but it's the Patriot way, right? You get a guy that can do like six things, line him up everywhere, make him do everything.
20: I think you just made an interesting point about the Raiders, Kyle Long, because we're all focused on Kubiak being the guy bringing his offense, and look at Kirk Cousins keeping Fernando Mendoza in mentor-e mode, right? As opposed to the guy who's going to come out and be the rookie of the year type of season. And that's totally cool, right? And Ashton Jeanty looking the way he looks and Bowers looking the way he looks, but it's the defense is making the Raiders quote unquote for real. Right.
21: Yeah, I mean, absolutely. But it's like driving a Toyota. When you have Kirk Cousins in the lineup, it's like driving a Toyota. You don't even have to think about it. You know, it's going to start. You know, it's going to run. You're just going to get you to point A.
20: This is a Hyundai show, Kyle. This is a Hyundai show. Can you make that analogy?
21: I'm sorry. You know, it's like the Hyundai Elantra. You know, you get in that thing and it gets you from A to B as quickly and safely as possible. Yeah. And then you can worry about, you know, where do we get our teeth? You can throw some rims on that bad boy too. And that's what they've done. Max Crosby, Malcolm Kuntz, Nakobe Dean. The list goes on and on and on. But this Raiders team isn't just a gritty bunch punching up anymore. They're in the same weight class now as these bigger teams, and they're out to prove it. They got to do it against the Patriots.
20: Best team in the NFL through 4 weeks is...
21: My goodness. Is that substation still going in San Francisco?
20: I think
21: the San Francisco 49ers are a pretty damn complete football team. But then again, that team in Chicago has showed me some stuff, man. I had real concerns about the defense, but they're above and beyond, in my opinion, the best third down defense in the National Football League. And they're still finding their feet. They get their guy Kyler Gordon back there roaming the secondary. He's a blitz package guy as well. And then obviously everybody and their mom has talked about Ben Johnson, Caleb Williams, Case Keenum, and Tyson Bagent. So can Tyson Bagent go out there and beat up on the Packers at Lambeau? That'll be fun to watch. This team is, you know, feels like destiny, man. Feels like destiny. There's the guy right there, Tyson Bagent. Selfless, didn't complain when Case Keenum went out there, got the start and the one play, second start. For Tyson Bagent's game, which is so Ben Johnson psychopath move behavior. I love it.
20: He just wanted to prove, right? Like everybody says, who's starting this week? And guess what? I'm going to put two quarterbacks out there and make a mockery of the win-loss
21: record
20: stuff. You
21: know what? I think I'm going to do exactly what I want. That's Ben Johnson, right?
20: Yeah, I don't know with the pen clicking and all of that. But in all seriousness, to your point here, do you think, because last year it was like Caleb Williams drinking out of a fire hose all summer. What's he going to look like? And is this going to really work?
21: Yeah.
20: Remember all that? And then they start winning games by pulling it out of their orifice every single week. And Caleb is the Iceman. And now this year is supposed to be a different ball of wax because he's coming in a certain way. And then they come up and put 60 points on the board and off he goes now with a hamstring injury. Do you think in the long run, though, this could be helpful? Right.
21: I think what could be helpful is seeing how efficient and on time the trains are running with these backup quarterbacks. And for him to see Case Keenum work in rhythm on time within the structure of the offense, obviously everybody knows Caleb Williams can do things once the expiration date runs out in the pocket. He can pirouette like Russell Wilson, going to his left. He can go right, make any throw on the field. But the thing that has been in doubt is his ability to drop back. And when that back foot hits the ground at the top of his drop, delivering the strike on time, in rhythm. Maybe he's learned some from these guys. Look, and if he has, look out, everybody, because the Bears are going to be scoring 65 points every week.
20: All right, Kyle Long. Before I let you go, how can people get involved with Generation Fine? Please
21: go check out generation-fine.com. Obviously Johnson and Johnson and myself, we've partnered on this thing and it hits really close to home for me. And I think it may hit close to home for you and people, you know, I can almost guarantee it. Thanks so much, Rich.
20: Of course, Kyle. Cause again, I imagine it's called Fine because so many people are like, I'm fine. You know, they just kind of just brush it aside.
21: Fine's not really, the finish line, dude.
20: You know, well, when you see Russell Wilson, ask him who and with all due respect to James Brown, who, as you point out, is a GOAT, and I love the guy, right? Ask him who the first host of a Sunday morning show that he ever did in his career was, okay? And I guess you know what the answer is. And ask Nate Burleson who the first interview he did on NFL Network with when he showed off his chops for the first time.
21: Chops, of which he has many.
20: He has many. Oh my God, does he ever? Ask them both. Don't do it in front of JB. You know, because I don't want to make it seem like I'm I'm
21: Rich. I gotta pinch myself sometimes. I'm talking to Rich Eisen, dude, the fastest guy in the media.
20: That is right. That is right. The fast.
21: And you know what? It's longevity. Lane Johnson did it for 14 years. How long have you been running?
20: Running the 40-yard dash.
21: Yeah.
20: Oh, 20.
21: So, like, you are like Bruce Matthews now.
20: Oh, I'll take it. Right. Yeah, man. I'll take
21: Shout out to Jake Matthews. I hope he can play. He got dinged up last week. He's at like 189. We got to get him to, catch his pops. I'm all about kids catching their dads. That's okay.
20: Last one for you. I don't know if you have to run, but just last one. Did your dad ever sit you and Chris down and watch, Firestorm with you? Did you ever?
21: Yeah, he locked us in a room and put Firestorm on.
20: Did you ever know, seriously, like sit down and watch Broken Arrow with your dad?
21: You know what?
20: Like
21: of course. I mean, my dad is our hero. He's our hero. Dude. Sure, of course. And growing up, it's, you know, my dad's an action hero. Watch, he kicks this guy's ass in the movie. And people are like, that's just the movies. I'm like, no. Trust me. This guy knows what he's doing.
20: See, I know that's pretty cool. With me, it's like, hey, kid, sit down and watch dad on Celebrity Wheel of Fortune. Doesn't have the same kick to it. You know what I mean?
21: Yeah, no. You do much better in a host role than he does.
20: That's my Firestorm.
21: He's more security.
20: Okay. I love it.
21: Thanks a lot, Rich. I know you got stuff to do.
20: No, you too. Good to see you, man. Enjoy.
21: I'm gonna go take my daughter to tennis. We both get tennis lessons together in the same building. And it's been fun.
20: What's your game look like? What do we got?
21: Big power four. I like to go cross court with the forehand. I don't like to do doubles. I like singles.
20: Okay.
21: Right. Some good gaps to hit it into. It takes me back to baseball, a little left center, right center action.
20: Okay. Very good. Enjoy that. Enjoy being father of the year, Kyle.
21: Rich. Take it easy,
20: Kyle
21: guys.
20: Kyle Long, everybody.
2: Yes, sir.
20: Yeah, it was a delightful first foray here on the Rich Eisen Show. There he goes. You know the answer to the questions about the Russell Wilson and the Nate Burleson, who are the first?
2: I might have been there that day.
20: What, for Russ?
2: Yeah.
20: I forget. It was the year again. Was it his rookie year?
2: Because he was the first one there, right?
20: He beat me to the studio.
2: Yeah.
20: And then...
2: I feel like I remember that.
20: And then we were going to ask him to do the next week as well, but I think he had to go because he made the Pro Bowl because Matt Ryan made the NFC Championship game. That's my memory, if it serves. Or Matt Ryan made the Super Bowl. That's what it was. He came in to do the championship Sunday after he won. He won in his rookie season a playoff game.
2: So 2012?
20: I think season? So. That's what memory serves. Because I remember he had to run out because he had to go to the Hawaii. I'm almost sure of it.
2: Yeah, he was a Pro Bowl pick that year, his rookie year.
20: Right. I don't know. Whatever. The one thing I definitely remember is that he beat me to the studio, and then he sent me a jersey, a Seattle Seahawks signed jersey as a thank you. Like, as high class as it comes. Same thing with James Brown, which is why I'm pointing out, you know, I beat James to the punch with Russell.
2: Yeah.
20: I'm low class.
3: What's Eisen?
20: Thank you.
2: Kyle Long, really good baseball player, drafted by the White Sox.
20: How about that? Oh, I should have asked him.
2: Remember
20: that.
22: Yes.
20: Oh, we'll leave baseball to
22: get him back on.
20: We'll stay in the lane. Turn the machines back on.
22: Baseball.
20: I'd love to turn the machines back on in the American League Divisional Series.
2: I bet.
22: I'd love to turn the clocks back to maybe May.
20: or the off-season. Or 1986.
22: Yeah. That part.
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20: Get in DeLorean.
2: Letting Alonzo walk.
20: 844-204-RICH. 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
5: Hey, it's JMV. This afternoon, we're back at it. Me, Brent Halverson, Evan Williams, Lash, Luna, Azul, Tequila Shots, Fishers, Joe's Grill. I'll see you there today at 3.
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7: 100%.
8: Regular manager.
7: And regular manager. Both.
6: I'll say this, man. Aaron Boone, I understand the results. It's a results-oriented business. But the guy didn't have Aaron Judge for two-thirds of the season, didn't have Stanton for most of the season, and didn't have Rodon, didn't have Freed,
7: it's not the first time.
6: Didn't have
7: Rich.
6: Cole. Like, it's just, again, the fact that the Yankees performed as well as they did during the regular season. And you're not allowed to turn your microphone off, Dodger fan.
7: I was a Yankee fan, and you
6: was.
8: I was.
6: I'm the real Yankee fan here. The guy on the screen in the middle in the hoodie, and Aaron Judge, didn't take a single swing in the postseason, except in the cage to see if he could come back from an injury that he suffered after he came back from the injury that kept him out most of the year. And the guy on the left on the screen is George Lombard Jr., who is 1,000% the Yankee shortstop of the future. And the guy on the right is also part and parcel of the Yankees' current roster. It's Paul Goldschmidt, who I think is a baseball Hall of Famer, at the end of his career, who's only playing first base when there's a lefty. He's a platoon guy now. And, you know, the problem is when Goldschmidt is at first, now you've got Luis Garcia, who's your left-handed hitting first baseman. And what does that mean with Ben Rice? Because you're not going to put him behind home plate anymore. So that's the way they used to get Ben Rice in to the lineup before he became, knocking on wood for Yankee fans here, Aaron Judge 2.0, a left-handed hitting Judge. This kid just crushed it in the postseason. Crushed it. Was, forget about a pulse, he's a heartbeat of the team against the Red Sox, and the only guy who showed up offensively with consistency against the Rays, who were just basically pitching around him to get to Cody Bellinger, which is nuts. So, and then if Stanton was even healthy, how do you work him in? Because he's not playing the field. What would Ben Rice have played? The roster, the way it is put together for the Yankees, is a big, huge-ass mystery. And you're throwing that on Boone's lap. Okay, you also found Spencer Jones. You're going to put him in the outfield. What happens when Judge is healthy? And, you know, the fact that they made the proper maneuvers to get Trent Grisham, or to get a draft choice for Trent Grisham, who they thought was going to take a deal elsewhere. He comes back, and it's only fitting. He made the last out against the Rays by swinging and missing because this lineup just doesn't put the ball in play enough. When they did against the Red Sox, they looked like world beaters. When the Rays came in, they were a total

0: Totally different team. Totally different against the team in the Rays that puts the ball in play and has pitching that is not as well decorated or paid as the Yankee staff, but it's damn good. It's damn good. And the Yankees go down in the divisional series without winning a game. I don't believe they had a lead at all. And it doesn't matter that if your lead is essentially in payroll when you are currently the third highest payroll in Major League Baseball at $308 million, and the Tampa Bay Rays are all down at the 28th highest payroll at $95 million. It doesn't matter if you have that advantage. If you see them and Judge isn't playing because he's hurt and you only get, listen, Giancarlo Stanton and Carlos Rodon together in 2026, their salaries combined $56 million. Those two players, you can do the math, more than half of the Rays' entire payroll. And all they got from those two guys in this series was two pinch hit at bats from Stanton, because how are you going to work him in the lineup if he's healthy enough? He struck out both times because it was the only times he swung a bat since April 24th. He didn't get even an at bat against the Red Sox because they didn't need him, I guess. I guess you could have gotten his feet wet. And Rodon didn't throw a single pitch. Because you're starting Cole, and you're starting Schlittler, and you're starting Fried. That, I understand, makes sense. But if you are constructing a roster to get you to the World Series, does it matter? You got swept. Rodon didn't throw a pitch. Stanton only hit twice. And how, even if he was healthy, you're going to work him in? Because Ben Rice has got to be the DH the way that everything is set up on your roster. So whose feet do you lay that on? And don't lay it at the arms of the guy who leaned over like Jeffrey Mayer. Mm-hmm. Could you imagine if that was, in fact, Jeffrey Mayer as an older man?
1: Or his kids?
0: This dude is getting lit up.
1: He should.
0: Why? Because he leaned over. First of all,
2: what do you mean he should? We just earlier said that's natural instinct.
0: No, he's trying to stir it up over there.
2: I know, but let's not.
0: It wouldn't have been a home run anyway off the bat of Volpe. Because again, the bottom line is the Rays, they get a guy in Valade who's on what, like team six. He's the guy who comes in because they're starting a lefty. He's the one who connects off of Max Fried to give the Yankees a lead. And the Yankees did get to tie the game again. Volpe hits a fly ball to right. It doesn't go three rows in. It goes barely to the wall. And fan interference. That would have been a double. I just don't know. Could it have hit the wall in a certain way and bounced away, and Volpe right. could have advanced? Or I don't know. Yeah, but the Yankees don't hit very well with runners in scoring position in games against really terrific pitching. I mean, you could say that's the case for most teams. But the Rays did against terrific pitching for the Yankees.
1: So why does your GM have a lifetime contract?
0: Great question. Cashman had some great years, and there are, I guess there's enough to hang your hat on. And Hal Steinbrenner has a different approach than his dad, which is on occasion really good because his dad was a lunatic.
3: He was out of his mind.
0: You know, his dad was a lunatic, but he did tell, I think it was Ed Bradley on 60 Minutes, you show me a guy who enjoys losing and I'll show you a loser. And he could have been describing his son right now, to be straight up. But he's also, Hal's winning on the revenue side of things. And they are spending $300 million on players. And the Dodgers are just one above them, and they're doing everything right. Because they're spending the money on surefire Hall of Famers who aren't getting hurt and can put the ball in play or hit it out of the park. For a manager who's just turned into a wizard, Dave Roberts. Now, it helped to get Freeman and Betts and Ohtani added to the mix. But he's the one who puts Páez in out of nowhere in a World Series Game 7 and gets results. He's the one who puts Miguel Rojas in and he gets results. You know, Boone puts Jazz Chisholm in and Chisholm basically, you know, turned into Knobloch 2.0 on that play.
1: Oof.
0: And says, I would throw it again the same, you know, I'd do it again. And it's just like, no, you should not do it again. It's just infuriating. Because it's another year where Aaron Judge is saying stuff like this after he doesn't even play a game because his body wasn't either ready or the Yankees decided we're not running the risk. He did sound like a guy who needed to blink twice to make sure that there's proof of life because it sounds like he wanted to play. I don't blame him. This is a killer for Yankee fans to see and hear him like this.
3: We're the Yankees. I feel like they should go all in and do what they need to do and find if we got holes, if it's finding certain players or personnel, whatever we need, you got to go out there and get it. You know, that's why I signed back here to play with the Yankees is to fight for a championship every single year and to go all in. That's what I do every offseason is get ready to, you know, give this team and the city everything I got. So I expect them to do the same.
0: Back page of the Post, pump it up. If you want, I could see. You got it right there. It is. It's wall over. No mayor miracle this time as Yanks get swept away. Hey, listen, it's funny, right? You're showing a picture of that kid Jeffrey Mayer back in the day because Richie Garcia blew the call in a Hall of Fame type blowing a call. Like it's a Mount Rushmore of blown calls in the history of Major League Baseball. And I don't understand why Yankee fans were fetting that moment because it was embarrassing. Embarrassing. And if we're hoping that Yankees are rooting for a blown call to get to a game four, that ain't it. Here's what they need to do. They need to find people at, because they found a shortstop and first base is handled. I mean, Garcia is going to come back and I mean, Rice has got to get in somehow if Stanton is going to still be there, and he's going to be there. There's like an option for 2028. He's going to be there. Judge is going to be there. Spencer Jones is going to be there. And Bellinger is going to be there. And Bellinger can play first, too. So you got to get Rice in. You're not going to put him behind home plate. That's for sure. So you got to find people who put the ball in play at second base. And if that's Volpe, so be it. And third base. I don't care. Give me somebody who doesn't hit home runs at third base. I don't care. I know you're supposed to get some pop out of third base. Somebody who gets on base for all of these guys. Put the ball in play for crying out loud. The Yankees got productive outs against the Red Sox. They were unbeatable. Oh, good Lord. So.
2: Shame.
0: I know. Met fan is crying me a river. My brother, if he's listening right now, the tiny violin, I can hear it. The Red Sox fan, I get it. I understand. Yep. I'm just giving you a voice of what I've seen all year, what I see all the time. It's very frustrating. You know, and the only way I can get back at the Met fan is say, they're like the Dallas Cowboys. But we've been to the World Series.
2: When?
0: 2 years ago.
2: Did you win it?
0: Nope.
2: So you didn't go, essentially.
0: Got it. Says the guy, can't wait to get that 30-year drought conversation done. Well, the 49ers haven't won it all.
2: Am I lying?
0: You are not.
2: Okay, then. So what are we talking about here?
0: Okay. Let's take a break here on the Rich Eisen Show because Major League Baseball just came up with a proposal.
1: Yeah, in the middle of your Yankee stuff.
0: Playoff formats. And it's wild.
1: It's great.
0: Yeah. And you like it, huh?
1: I do. Yeah.
0: Okay, we're going to unpack it. We're going to unpack it. And Vinny Pasquantino is going to be on the Rich Eisen Show in hour number 3. 844-204-RICH, number to dial on the program.
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0: Wish me luck back here on the Rich Eisen Show. 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

0: 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Cameron in Redding, California, where I got my television start. What's up, Cameron?
1: How's it going, Rich?
0: I'm doing fine there. What's going on?
1: Well, I got a question. With the game being tonight and Dallas playing, and it's been quiet on the offseason, and I thought the defense is going to be squared away, and it's such a mess right now, in my opinion. Do you think it's the staff or the coaching, or do you think it's the players, or what's the missing piece to get that going?
0: Oh, man. I don't know. Everybody says it's the scheme and the way that they're the way everything's been dialing it up. That's what Gerald McCoy is telling me on NFL Game Day Morning all the time, and that you know the new DC has got to just put the scheme that he's jamming down the throats of guys who don't fit it. He's got to change that. Mm. It's basically I'm paraphrasing what Gerald's saying because they're really talented.
1: I hope they get it fixed.
0: Yeah, for sure. So how long have you been living in Redding, Cameron?
1: I've been here my whole life. You actually used to cover, I played at Anderson, and you covered our 12-0 team with Raymond Tiller. We played Oroville in the sections, and used to love hearing you on, Channel 7 with your comments of always, anytime Raymond broke a touchdown, he'd be like, looking for daylight.
0: That was it. Did you play for Coach Reed?
1: I sure did. So did my dad and my uncle.
0: He was the first. Remember, I told you my first day on the job, it was go and cover a high school playoff game.
2: Right.
0: And I had to interview the two coaches live during in between the two games. I had to go record the first one, then interview these coaches live for the second one, record some of the first half of that one, then run back and edit it all together and put it on the air. And then the live truck, just the guy who was not happy that there was a new guy there and just didn't respect me enough at all to basically say, I can't get a signal. He drove off without even telling me. And I had to stand there and interview. I had to interview a coach anyway and, you know, ask someone to record it for me and put it on a tripod. And he was kind enough to do it, even though it wasn't live. That was Coach Reed. This guy's high school coach.
3: How about
0: coach.
3: That? So cool.
0: That's what it was.
1: Talk about old school coach, man. He was one to play for.
0: He
1: for sure.
0: was. He couldn't have been nicer to me. I'm some guy from New York sweating my ass off on that day, and he couldn't have been nicer to me. And he's a legend. A legend. You know, passed away, right? Did he just pass away?
1: He did, yes. Yeah. He did about 2 years ago. Yep.
0: Thanks for the call, Cameron, in the memory lane. There you go. There's a...
1: Yeah. Wow. Yeah, appreciate you up here. So
0: appreciate
1: everything you did up here.
0: And I appreciate everybody there. It gave me a great start. Welcomed me. It was incredible. That was fun right there. A little memory lane. It's a small world, huh?
2: Far out, yeah.
0: For American-made floor liners and a cargo liner that laugh in the face of fall weather, visit weathertech.com today. Listen, it's kind of crazy. We talked about this baseball playoffs where the team with the 28th highest payroll just beat the team with the third. And you take a look right now at the remaining teams in the baseball playoffs. It's the Dodgers, second highest payroll behind your Mets. Best team the money can buy, huh, buddy?
3: Hey, you know it got to be good. Best.
0: Great. and the Dodgers will be taking on the Brewers, which has currently the second highest payroll remaining, 19th out of the 30 Major League Baseball teams. Yep. The White Sox are 24th, the Rays are 28th, and the Guardians are DFL in this category. Wow. So it's entirely possible that the Guardians, they make the World Series, it'll be the 30th payroll against two. And you know, if it's the Major League Baseball's Players Association, I'd imagine, is rooting for the Brewers the hardest and the Guardians. So it can be like, hey, you think we got to redo the financial system? Because it's 19 versus 30 in the World Series. Where are all these teams that are you need a salary cap for? Where are they? Wow. Okay. Mm. You know, that would be certainly because the winter is coming and it's nuclear and whatever.
2: Yep.
0: So any proposal that baseball makes has got to be seen through the prism of this is part of the collective bargaining conversation that's to come that hopefully will result with games being played next year. And in that regard, I haven't seen this yet. This just got popped up here. Pop it up on the screen if you don't mind.
2: Yeah, MLB posted this.
0: Baseball's proposing returning to 154-game regular season.
2: Proposing it.
0: Right? Right. Best of seven division series. So this would still be going on right now. And opponent selection in the wild card and division series. What does that mean? Starting in 2029, shortening the season would create a weekly standard off day benefiting player health. It would allow the addition of up to eight more postseason games by moving to a best of seven divisions format. Okay. And beginning in 2027, higher seeded clubs in the wild card and division series would select their opponents.
2: It's fun.
0: So the Rays would select somebody that they think they could beat. I think they would choose the Yankees anyway. What does that accomplish?
3: That's weird.
2: It just takes away the bracket of it. And, you know.
0: So they would choose it.
2: Yeah. So the one seed says, hey, I want
0: to
2: play
0: the White Sox. So the team that gets chosen would be able to put the disrespect mantra in full display.
2: Sure.
3: Yes.
0: Oh, you want to play us? Oh, the question has always been asked of teams that have advanced in a playoff round.
2: Who would you rather play?
0: Who would you rather play of the teams that... So right now, the question would be asked of the Rays, who would you rather play? And no Ray would ever give an answer to that question. But now the organizations would be forced to give an answer to that question.
2: Yeah.
0: And provide, but oh, you want us? You got us.
2: Right. And in the wild card too, the three seed would select to play either the five or six.
3: I like this.
0: What does it accomplish?
2: Just spices it up.
0: Yeah. Okay.
2: I do like shortening the season to 154.
0: Yeah. Oh, it's fine.
3: But that's great.
2: It probably
0: should. And now we're extending the baseball playoff series.
2: We're making the division series best of seven. Instead
0: right.
2: Of five.
0: So in this time, the Yankees would be choosing who they want to play. And the Astros would have chosen who they want to play. And I imagine what? Who gets to go first to choose? Team with a better record or team with a better...
2: Yeah, higher seed.
0: Higher seed?
2: Yeah.
0: So the Astros would be able to choose an opponent and leaving the Yankees to... You know what I'm saying? Like, so only one team would choose an opponent.
3: Yeah.
0: Because that would leave the other two. So it would be up to the Astros, who barely made the playoffs, to decide who the Yankees play in the wild card round. You think that's fair?
2: The one seed in the division round.
0: What I'm saying in the wild card round is where it would start. So this year, the Astros, who barely made it, but they're above a seeded better than the Yankees because they won their division, they would get to choose who to play. So the Yankees would be completely random based on who the Astros would rather play. That's who the Yankees play.
2: Win your division.
0: Dumb. Stupid idea. Already, I reject it.
2: Oh, why? Because it didn't benefit the Yankees?
0: No, because it wouldn't benefit any team. Fill in the blank.
3: Yeah.
0: Doesn't have to be the Yankees. I'm just giving that as an example this year. The second best team in the American League, it would be up to the worst team that made the playoffs to decide who the other best team in the American League gets to play.
2: They won their division. Do we not respect divisions? So you want to just get rid of the divisions?
0: That's been part of the conversation we've had over the last few weeks.
2: I get it, but that's not a proposal.
0: No, the better proposal is you stack the teams based on record at the end of the day.
2: So no division, winning your division doesn't matter.
3: Yeah, it doesn't matter.
0: Correct. But it would affect you. At this point, it's a balanced schedule pretty much anyway. I mean, the Yankees, just as an example, I constantly use the Yankees for an example. Two reasons, because this is the team that I know the best in the schedule. And two, it's the team that everybody cares about the most.
3: Dallas.
0: The varsity.
2: This guy.
0: No, but in all seriousness,
3: people care about
0: the Yankees didn't play the Red Sox appreciably much more than they played the Rockies. At the end of the day.
2: Which is kind of dumb. I liked it when the division...
0: So there's ways to go about it. But to basically tell a team that barely made the playoffs, you get to choose who you play, and the second best team in the entire league has to then sit back totally random because you didn't win your division.
2: You're using this season as an example.
0: Exactly, but it's
2: not going to always be the case that they're the third division...
0: All it's going to take is one for me to tell you it stinks. Play baseball next year. Let's.
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20: 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Coming up, Royals first baseman Vinny Pasquantino. And now, it's Rich Eisen.
0: Eisen Show is on the air. Major League Baseball just came up with a crazy-ass idea for their future playoffs. We're going to focus a little bit more on the current playoffs with Vinny Pasquantino, and he joins us in just a few minutes' time from the Kansas City Royals. Chris Brockman loves the idea of a team being able to choose their opponent in the wild card round of the playoffs, even though if the Red Sox had a better record than the Yankees, you'd had no problem with an 81-81 team in the Astros choosing who to play first, and then you'd be forced with whoever else, right?
2: I don't know why you're taking this so personal.
0: I do. I take it all personally. I take it all personally.
2: You guys still would have lost. It doesn't matter who.
0: No, what I'm just saying is that if the Red Sox were sitting there after a remarkable run all season long and earned their spot in the playoffs as they did this year, and the Astros in the last day of the year, and an 81-81 record, they get to choose. They probably would have chosen the White Sox, and then you would have gotten the Yankees. After all.
2: Yeah.
0: I know.
2: And the Red Sox still would have lost, because they can't score any runs.
0: How about all that? At any rate, Vinny's going to join us shortly on the program. 844-204-RICH is the number to dial. If you missed great chats with Jeff Saturday and Kyle Long talking some ball. If you missed it, there's our podcast version, all 3 hours. You can check us out by listening to us on demand. You can watch us on demand through our Disney Plus page. You go to our page, Rich Eisen Show on Disney Plus. All 3 hours are sitting right there. As a matter of fact, they're archived for weeks at a time, which is pretty cool. Greatly appreciate that. Our Friday show at this point in time, we're going to get ready to welcome the Academy Award winning actor, producer, and author Michael Douglas is returning to the program.
2: All right. That's awesome.
0: Yeah. So that's on Friday's show. So make a note of that, because we're genuinely excited about that, because he's come out with this tell-all book. And instead of playing celebrity true or false with him, because it's all in his book, yeah, pretty much, I think we're going to play celebrity true or false, but ask the question, is it really true that you did this? Because a lot of stuff that's in this book is kind of wild.
2: Yeah.
0: We'll talk about it again. That's tomorrow.
2: Tomorrow.
0: We're going to do the rest live today.
2: Let's do it.
0: The WeatherTech fan line. Let's sneak one in before we get to yet another edition of Higher Register. And also, another edition of Fergazi, For Real or Fergazi. We did that with the NFC teams. We're all 2-2. There's 5 AFC teams at 2-2. We'll talk about that in a moment. Let's go to Derek in Missouri, a longtime listener. First up, what's up, Derek? How are you?
22: I'm good, Rich. So it's been a full week. Are you fully recovered from wearing Kittle's Hawkeye helmet last week?
0: Oh, I'm never going to recover from that, Derek, but thanks for reminding me.
22: You know, it's any consolation. Many, many years ago, I had to wear a Cowboys jersey after I lost a bet. Wearing that thing for 2.5 hours, I feel like I caught instant pneumonia. So there you go.
0: Well, by the way, Derek, since you're a Bronco fan, you'll understand this. Sean Payton just chimed in saying he's taking control of this phone call. So what do you have in your mind?
22: Comment. So let's see. What's more likely, Rich?
0: Okay.
22: You got 3 teams left that are undefeated. One is on a bye this week. But which one this week is more likely to suffer their first loss? The Niners against the Seahawks or the Vikings against the Saints?
0: Oh, I think that's an easy one, Derek. And thank you for the call, as always. I mean, the Niners losing in Seattle would be no surprise, right? No, they won't. Remember, that was a week one last year where Purdy hurt his foot and Kittle went out and
2: Kittle got hurt.
0: But he found Jake Tonjes in the end zone to win that game.
2: Yep.
0: And then Purdy goes out and in comes Mac Jones, and they damn near won the one seed anyway. And
2: wild.
0: Man, I can't wait for this game. I cannot wait for this game. Let's just spend a hot minute on this game.
2: Let's do it.
0: Because San Francisco starts the year, wins in Melbourne. Now listen, I know Niners fans love to say it's really a home game in whose house?
2: Rams.
3: Rams house.
0: Right. They love saying that because there's more red in the stands than you know, than not in SoFi. But that was technically a road division playoff victory for the 49ers, with all due respect to Arizona. Winning in Seattle means they would have checked off both of their toughest division road games through the fifth week of the season. They'd already be done with that. The rest of the time, the Rams and the Niners, the Rams and the Seahawks have to go to their house. Where? Seattle is showing up in week 12. That's of the Thanksgiving week Sunday contests, last Sunday of November. And of course, Seattle would say, we're pretty comfortable here. We like putting our feet up here as we did in week 18 when the Niners had a chance to be the one seed and lost to Seattle, which only returned the favor again in the playoffs in Seattle a couple weeks later, only to get through the Rams and then go to the San Francisco 49ers house and defile it. Good. By winning it all and holding a Lombardi Trophy ceremony on the turf of the 49ers. So do you think San Francisco wants to go up to Seattle and win that game? You bet. Would Seattle love to look the Niners in the face and go, nice try, nice win you had there in the other hemisphere against the Rams. You know what? Nobody's really talking about the way we got to the game and travel to the game. We just drove and parked in our player lot and just took care of business as we did in last year's playoffs, as we did in week 18. And take over first place in the division, which Seattle would do. Same record, but they'd have the head-to-head in their back pocket until they face each other again for the next time in Thanksgiving. It's going to sit there and it's going to simmer and it's going to be nasty. And it's going to be fun to watch. It'll be great. Can't wait.
3: Can't wait.
0: Because Purdy is coming off of his offensive player of the month performance. And the Seahawks would love to, again, reset 2026 with the idea that 2025 was not the outlier, everybody. They took care of business in San Francisco in the final game of the regular season on that Saturday night. Then they took care of San Francisco from the opening kickoff of that game. That thing was over at that point in time. It was finished. And then two games after that, Lombardi in their house, in their locker room. Can't wait.
3: You never know.
0: That's called setting the stage. Mm-hmm. That's Sunday. Okay. Let's do it, everybody. Okay, we got ourselves a little higher register. It's our usual Thursday segment. Got a lot going on here.
2: Yeah. Oh.
0: Our higher register segment where you got to go up here to believe what you're saying. It's going to change the way you talk to other people and the way other people talk to you. You're going to notice it in conversations with other humans. When they go higher register, it should set off an alarm bell. Higher register brought to you by Sonos. Hit it.
4: There's a chance.
20: The Rich Eisen shows.
4: But there could be.
20: Higher register. Take of the week.
0: Okay, here we go. Week 5 starts this evening. It's time to give your opinion about something in week 5 that you got to go to higher register to believe. Chris Brockman, you're first up. What do you have over there?
2: Yeah, it's been a rough month for my team here that I'm going to talk about. Most disappointing in the league. Talking hot seats for a guy that we like and maybe trading the quarterback further down the line. I don't know, TJ, but here's the thing. When I think about week 5 and the Los Angeles Chargers, I think this is the week it all starts to click for them.
0: Okay.
2: Oh. Okay.
0: Daniel Jeremiah, by the way, who's on tomorrow's program, said he's been looking at the film, and last week it was a tweet that read higher register. Like some of these plays, they're making plays on defense here.
2: Yeah, I don't think they look that bad.
0: Yeah, okay. Yeah. So you think this is gonna be the time where it gets done?
2: I think they might get a win this week.
0: No, well, a win. But do you think when you say it starts to click?
2: Starts to click. Yeah, yeah.
0: What does that mean? How far do they go?
2: I think they get on the playoff run here,
3: week by week.
0: Really?
3: It's just week by week.
0: Okay.
3: Playoff run.
2: Week to week. You stack wins.
0: Okay. But this is the week where it all starts.
2: Yeah, this is the way it all clicks.
0: I'll go figure that out. Okay. TJ Jefferson, yes, again, this is not your wheelhouse.
5: Apparently not.
0: You're a lower register guy.
5: Yes, I am.
0: But you have a higher register take of the week.
5: I do, and it's funny. You were talking about this before. You're talking about the Niners and Seattle.
0: All
5: this stuff, and that kind of played into mind, because I think with a Niners win over Seattle this week, Brock Purdy, he's got the MVP locked up.
0: Oh, locked up. It's more of an overreaction. That's a higher overreaction.
2: Higher overreaction.
5: I think
0: locked up.
5: Like I said, I don't know if I believe it, but.
0: You got to go high register to believe it.
5: Yeah, got to go high register.
0: Locked up. I mean, that's pretty bold.
5: Only week five.
0: Okay. Now then, I've got my higher register here. You've heard the phrase, a team is like a wagon. I referred to the Buffalo Bills as a wagon.
2: Wagon.
0: Right? I think Kyle Long used that phrase in his appearance in hour two. Forget about which team, but he referred to a team as a wagon.
5: Wagon. They got a wagon.
0: Some folks have gotten into our comments saying, what do you mean by a wagon? So I actually looked it up because I'm about to use it in my higher register. In sports, especially ice hockey, I didn't know that. Calling a team a wagon means they are an exceptionally strong, dominant, and unstoppable team that is rolling over opponents.
5: Oh, okay.
0: Now, in the first 2 weeks of this season, the team I'm referring to, they are getting rolled.
2: Not a wagon.
0: Whatever the opposite of a wagon is. Is it a go-kart? I don't know.
2: A wheel
0: boxcar? I have no idea. Not a wagon. But the last 2 weeks, I'm beginning to wonder. Ooh. Are the Falcons kind of like a wagon or what?
2: Ooh.
0: I kind of feel like the Falcons may be a wagon, which is two different conditional phrases. That's what makes a higher register work. Because it's not like I feel like the Falcons may be a wagon. I feel like the Falcons are a wagon. I kind of feel like the Falcons may be a wagon. I got to see a little bit more. Here come the Ravens. Nope. But it's like if Bijan hits the hole against the Ravens and goes another half the field touchdown.
2: Yeah.
0: And Drake London does his thing and Pitts is starting to come around and yada, yada, and yada. Jahan Dotson went up. On a post pattern. I kind of feel like the Falcons may be a wagon. And if they are, well, wouldn't that be a nice plot twist to the 2026 National Football League season?
5: Yeah, to be honest, I never heard of wagon used in.
0: I had no idea. Hoskins, you know it was an ice hockey term? Did you know that? He's our ice hockey maven. Oh, that's the way the Sabres were winning last year. Got it.
2: Oh, God.
5: Chuck wagon.
0: The Sabres were a wagon before the Bills.
2: Sabres.
0: It's basically what he's saying. Mm. 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There's five 2-2 AFC teams. On the back end of our visit with a delightful Vinny Pasquantino, who I'm told is just completing a workout.
2: Oh, look at him.
0: Yeah.
2: Flexing on us.
0: So... we'll see. He's about to join us here on this program. 844-204-RICH being that number to dial right here. 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
12: Money
0: joining us here, Vinny Pasquantino, before Steve Balboni Pasquantino is born. Ladies and gentlemen, here on the Rich Eisen Show, Vinny Pasquantino of the Kansas City Royals. Let's talk playoff baseball, sir. The Dodgers did it again, man. They just seem to just have everything working for them. And when you think you got them, you don't. So who do you think right now, remaining in the playoff field, has the best chance to beat the Los Angeles Dodgers? Vinny.
12: I think it's the Brewers. I mean, anybody really could beat them, but I think it's their next opponent, the Brewers, just because, I mean, their pitching is just, their pitching lines up pretty good with that lineup. Like, it'll be curious to see, I'll be curious to see what the Dodgers do with lineup construction. Will they go with Freddie 2, Otani 5, Tucker 8 again? Because they're going to get lefties like crazy out of the bullpen. So, we'll see what they do there with their lineup construction. It was kind of interesting to see them actually move their lineup around because they don't do it all that much. So it's cool to see Dave Roberts doing that. I mean, they are a wagon. I mean, the Braves are really good, obviously, but being able to do that to Chris Sale the other night, and he pitched well, but being able to get some runs off of him, that's just, it's really impressive.
0: Well, only one left-handed hitter during the regular season homered off of Chris Sale, and it happened to be the guy who homered off him in game three of this divisional series. So I ask a left-handed hitting first baseman in Vinny Pasquantino, what makes Freddie Freeman great when you watch him?
12: Just his ability to spin the ball. We talked about a very flat bat plane the other day, and yes, he's got the opposite. So he spins the ball like pretty much nobody else in the big leagues. There's a few other guys that have that extreme of a vertical bat plane. So he's able to backspin the ball almost better than anybody else in the big leagues. So the fact that he was able to get to a sinker in off the plate, off a Sale. Now, I mean, a lot of times you're going to be looking in off a Sale anyway, so it's not that uncommon to get him in there. But to be able to hit that ball out like he did is just, he's one of the best hitters that's really ever played for that reason.
0: Well, pardon me for asking it this way, but are you can purposefully do that? Like hitting a golf ball a certain way? You can, or is it just the natural plane of his swing is what helps him?
12: That's just the natural plane of his swing. Okay. He's just, it's really like a U shape almost. It's why in his work, he talks about it a lot. He likes to hit ground balls at the shortstop because it helps him get the plane where he wants it to. So he's kind of doing the reverse of what his swing really does, so he can lock in where he wants his ball flight to go, which is why he talks about when he hits ground balls at shortstop, it's ground balls at shortstop and BP is a homer for him in the game. And it's for the, you know, it's that exact reason. He's working with his own swing to figure out what gets him in the best spot.
0: No kidding.
12: Yeah.
0: Really? That's the way it works.
12: Yeah, like if you're a flatter swing guy, you probably want to do the opposite because you know you're going to be flatter, especially if you're facing four-seam fastballs. So you want to get the ball a little bit in the air in BP. It's just like laws of exaggeration, really. Like whatever my swing does naturally, kind of do the opposite when you're working so then you can get it into a good spot in the game.
0: Well, all due respect to the Rays, who we're going to talk about in a second, and the Guardians and, you know, the White Sox and the Pope. Why do you choose the Brewers as the best remaining team to beat the Dodgers? Vinny.
12: Just because now I don't have to make any other decisions on who's going to win series. So I'll just pick the team that they're currently playing.
0: Okay. I like it.
12: I made that mistake in the WBC of accidentally saying Venezuela wasn't making it through when they still had to play Japan. And then they won the whole thing. So I'm not trying to give any fuel to anybody. So I picked the Brewers as the best team to beat them.
0: What makes the Brewers so good then, having just dispatched to the Padres, Vinny?
12: Pitching. and game plan at the plate. I mean, their approach is pretty much dialed. I mean, you guys saw what they did to Mason Miller, debatable if they had something on him or not. But just the ability, like, you look at their lineup, it's not full of

0: the you know, center fielder,
1: Merrill,
0: Padres,
1: Jackson Merrill, yeah,
0: Jackson Merrill, like, you know, damn it, Merrill. He's definitely one to root for, no doubt about that. You know, it's just a blast. So debatable that Mason Miller was tipping his pitches, Vinny?
1: Yeah, just because we'll never know. They'll never say.
0: Mm-hmm.
1: I think the Padres came out and said that he wasn't doing it. So mm-hmm. it's one of those things you assume because it's baseball. And when a guy that nasty, when you have at bats like that off him, typically something's going on. But credit to the Brewers if they did have him for having him. And if they didn't, even more credit to them for putting together those at bats.
0: Yeah, the NLCS is set. Brewers and the Dodgers for the right to get to the World Series. While in the American League, the Rays are waiting to see what happens between the White Sox and the Guardians. The Guardians extended that series. The only team that did extend a series that had an opportunity to do so on Wednesday. What makes the Rays so good, Vinny?
1: They're another example of pitching. And it's not like it's a bunch of guys that they've had around their system. I mean, Brian Baker, who's their closer, they got from Baltimore. Tyler Wells, who sets up games for him from Baltimore. Kevin Kelly, who sets up games for them from Cleveland. Cam Boozer, who's got one of the best stories in the game. He's been all around. I know he was with the White Sox, with the Red Sox. So they're just really good at identifying talent and making those guys better. They have their own superstar in Junior Caminero. I don't think he gets talked about enough because we talk about the lack of strikeouts and the flat bat planes and things like that. But they also have a guy who hits 45 homers a year on their team. Jonathan Aranda is a stud. Yandy Diaz is one of the most underrated players in the game. They just make it really tough on you. And I think Derek Jeter said it last night, like, you can't make mistakes against them. As soon as you make a mistake, they'll pounce on you, and they're really tough. And whoever Cleveland or Chicago, whoever plays them has got their work cut out for them, just because, you know, Tampa's been one of the best teams in the league all year long, and they just continue to do it.
0: So how do you, I mean, you've seen it firsthand, you know, coaches trying to coach people up or managers trying to manage people up. I mean, you take somebody from the Orioles and suddenly he's got a gajillion saves in a row and he's unhittable. Like, how does this continue to happen? As you just pointed out, a whole bunch of guys, Valade who popped one out, you know, Oppo last night, yep, getting a spot start, platooning. I mean, how do you do this?
1: Yeah, so I think they just know how to identify what they're looking for. And it's not like they're always 100% correct. I mean, Joe Ryan got traded for Nelson Cruz a few years ago, and he's one of the best pitchers in the league in Minnesota. So it's not like they're not getting rid of talent, too. But like Freddie Peralta, I saw a thing on him that talked about his extension, and I think it was talking about his landing foot, about how when he was with the Mets, it was like six inches shorter than what it is with Tampa. So they just identify what they're looking for in players. And when they get the players, you can see, like, you can directly see the changes that they're making. So I think that's one of the biggest things, is that they're identifying what they're looking for. And it's not like they're changing the game of baseball. Like, a lot of people will talk about the lack of strikeouts, the bunting, the running. They identified what their group was good at and said, let's just be really good at what our players are good at. They're not trying to fill different voids with players that they don't have, that don't have the talent for that. They're looking at their team that they have, which is what I think organizations that do things the best do. They're not trying to fill something they don't have. They're saying, all right, this is what we have. Let's just be the best at it. And that's what they've done. I mean, Taylor Walls, who obviously I'm hoping that Bobby Witt Jr. wins another gold glove, another platinum glove. But Taylor Walls is a shortstop for them, playing absolute gold glove defense every single night. And he's hitting ninth every day. You don't expect too much from him, you know, at the plate. But what that guy provides defensively is second to none, really. And it's things like that that they do that that are just really good, and it makes them so tough to beat.
0: Well, let's talk about the Yankees. Let's talk about the Yankees here, Vinny. And again, I know I'm asking a current player in the in Major League Baseball to talk about what's wrong with another one, but I got to ask you, like, what do you think is up with the Yankees? Why they have gone home again with all the talent that they have, the pitching that they have, the salary advantage that they have over most? Why?
1: Yeah, so I think first I need to preface with, I play for a team that has not beaten the Yankees. Understood. In 3 years now.
0: Well done.
1: We got lucky once in the playoffs against them, according to one of their players, and that was the last time we beat them, so I suppose he was right. But first off, I just think winning is really hard, and I think winning is especially hard when your best player isn't able to go. So, and I know that there's going to be conflicting reports on

0: what he says, what the team says, but clearly somebody wasn't comfortable enough with him going and putting himself out there. We'll never know. He'll say he was ready. They'll say he wasn't. They weren't comfortable with it, with it, whatever. They're the only people that really know. I don't know. They made some mistakes in that series that, like we talked about with Tampa, you just can't make. And they beat the crap out of the Red Sox, right? Like it's not like they came into the playoffs limping. They scored 18 runs or whatever it was in the first two games and they were really good. And then they ran into a juggernaut team. So I think sometimes you just run into a team that's playing better than you, that is better than you. And I think that's what happened, but obviously everything is magnified in New York and, Boone will take a lot of heat. All these guys will take a lot of heat, and it's just sometimes you run into a team that's better than you.
1: Yeah, the general manager, Brian Cashman's going to run in a lot of heat, but he's used to it. He's used to it, having been there for as long as the Steinbrenner family has had him and apparently is going to continue to have him. And that's kind of what I said at the top of the show, Vinny, earlier in the program, pardon me, that, you know, if you've got a salary advantage over, say, Tampa, just as an example, you know, and Giancarlo Stanton in a sweep gets one singular at bat as a pinch hitter, and Carlos Rodon doesn't throw a single pitch, and combined, they made $56 million this year. What does it matter to have an advantage? It doesn't matter. The salary advantage doesn't matter if the way the roster is constructed or the way that the playoff series is constructed and the way that the manager is pushing buttons or told to push buttons. What does it matter? It doesn't matter at the end of the day.
0: That's an interesting one, because you go into the year and if four of your best starting pitchers are available in the playoffs, you're feeling pretty good about what you got. Right. So you go Cole, Schlitter, Fried, and you would think if Rodon doesn't pitch, things went really well for you. Now we have our game one starter for the championship series. That's tough because you always want a gluttony of starting pitching. But I guess if you don't get to use it all, or maybe should have moved somebody to the pen, which I don't know which one of those guys would be the most comfortable with doing it, because starting pitchers are a different breed when it comes to things like that. They had a solid bullpen. It's just one thing that's interesting about the Yankees that you would think would be different is they don't throw extraordinarily hard from the bullpen. They have really good arms. They just don't have like the high end velo that some teams have. And if you look at Milwaukee or something like that, but
1: or San Diego, you know,
0: San Diego too, 100%.
1: Right.
0: But those guys don't just grow on trees, even though sometimes it seems like it, Yeah, I don't know what you do there. Obviously, they're going to take a ton of heat, but Cashman has seen it all before. I think as the game continues to grow, other teams are doing things good, too. Like, it's not like in the 90s where, you know, the Yankees were buying championships, so to speak. Obviously, they're still trying to do that, but other teams have invested so heavily in the R&D department, as the Yankees are as well. But they're always going to feel the pressure to go out and pay top-dollar guys. Just because of the market that they're in, even if they might not think that they need to do that all the time, but it's kind of the place that they're in right now. So I think if you're them, you just try to keep moving forward with the really good players that you have and try to, as small market teams would say, you try to win on the margins. And not that any Yankee fan wants to hear that, but when you win 90 some games in the regular season, like, it's hard to call it a failure, but I get why it would be there.
1: Vinny, thanks for the time, sir. You nervous about the Cleveland Browns this weekend or what? What are we
0: going? I'm never nervous going into a game, ever. The Jets are going to win by 7. It's going to be a good day. The Browns are going to go back down to earth, and it's going to be good.
1: Okay. Man, you sound like Clint Kubiak at halftime. We're up, and we're going to win the game.
0: That was, I mean, you know? Everybody knew the Chiefs were going to win as soon as he said that, right? That was tough. I should have went ahead and live bet it immediately that the Chiefs were going to win. You give them, like, when that fumble happened, it was just like, yep, we're back. We are back to normal.
1: Yeah, right. Exactly. That exactly happened. And, you know, right now I'm feeling good about your guillotine league, where I just snagged Christian McCaffrey because my son got chopped. He is so upset being chopped from your
0: Some of my friends that are in that league, specifically Cam and Cheese, who's Cheese Tony, they love Cooper getting so upset. It's their favorite thing.
1: Vinny, he is so upset. Like, we had to console, my wife and I had to console him the next morning.
0: Yeah.
1: Because he's like, Justin Jefferson, Jalen Watson, Christian McCaffrey, Chris Olave. And, you know, he's 15, so he's also looking on the app what he would have been ranked next week.
2: Next week.
1: And he was
0: welcome
1: first
0: to the real world, Coop. The best teams don't always win. It's who plays the best that week.
1: That's it. Well, if he didn't learn that as a Yankee fan last night either. Vinny, thanks for the time, brother.
0: You be well. Thank you, guys.
1: Go home to the missus.
3: Hey, Vinny.
1: Vinny Pasquantino, everybody, right here on the Rich Eisen Show. Susie and I do like it, too, how much Vinny is giving Coop the business.
2: That's cool.
1: I have kept
2: non-stop.
1: Susie up to speed.
2: Yeah, it's nonstop.
1: You know, I've kept Susie up to speed of how Vinny addresses Coop. And after Coop got guillotined the other night, he texted me. He goes, "You got a good headshot of Coop because I've got an all-time meme coming in."
2: Oh God!
1: And he memed him on a Woody Johnson photograph in a jet hat.
2: He had the ice. He had the grill in his mouth.
1: He had it working.
2: Trying to find it.
3: I mean,
1: he had it working. 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
11: 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Are the Colts and Steelers playing in the rain? 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
1: 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Why don't you? Okay. Joe Burrow claims Ohio State as well as LSU. Or let's put it this way. Ohio State fans claim Joe
20: Burrow. They claim him, yeah.
1: And then I've asked him, thinking he'd be like, come on, I won for LSU. But no.
2: No, he kind of likes.
1: He kind of likes the connection. Yeah, he's from Kids from Ohio. Just because they said, go down the road, Joe, don't have a spot for you here right now. Go ahead and throw 60 touchdowns, which sounds like a, you know, an exaggeration just so I could make a point, but it's not. He actually did throw 60 touchdowns this season.
2: Yeah, he's amazing.
1: Crazy. But sometimes every now and then he'll let it loose that, you know, he got into Ohio State. That's the setup I have for this soundbite. Go for it.
21: Is there one thing that galled you coming out of the game that you really
22: wanted? What?
21: Galled you.
22: Oh, I don't know that one. You have to bring the Webster's out for me.
21: Is there any one play that really pissed you off that you wanted to say, I'm going to work on this Wednesday?
22: Yeah, not worked on, but, you know, obviously the red zone interception is the one that really stands out as one that was easily avoided and, you know, put our team behind the eight ball, so... you know, I can't make those critical mistakes like that.
1: See where I went with that setup? Gone. I'm very proud of myself. No, he just, you know, he needed a dictionary.
2: Yeah.
1: But I guess he got his education at LSU, too. So,
2: go Tigers.
1: Anything right now for me to hype myself up when it comes to Michigan football on a bye week right now? I am just, it's just not great.
2: Long.
20: You know, it'll be okay, though, right?
1: Well, I mean, the world will keep spinning, yes. Yeah. I mean, we could use that as an appropriate analogy, right?
23: Still here in L.A.
1: Yeah. The old Kyle Shanahan, hey. By Sunday, we could all be in trouble.
2: Yeah. Us or San Diego could just be good.
1: That ain't right.
0: Exactly. I was going to say.
1: Should be fine for Joe. Where is Joe Burrow going to have his receivers this weekend or what?
2: Well, Ja'Marr Chase is still in the protocol, but he was spotted at practice today.
1: Okay.
20: That's good.
2: So that's a good sign.
1: Okay.
2: And then T. Higgins, you know, is battling the abductor. And so, you know, there's no real update on that.
1: They're in Miami. Yeah,
20: Miami. What's he need to practice?
1: They are in Miami. That's the so the Bengals are the
2: all right, T. Higgins.
1: They're the survivor pool darling of choice for this.
2: I would imagine so. Yeah, T. Higgins is jogging on the rehab field. Good sign.
1: There's a rehab field?
20: Well, he's out there.
2: Yeah,
1: is that like the pond compared to the pool?
2: Yeah,
20: probably a little bit nicer.
1: The rehab field. What is it? It's
2: rehab field.
0: No playing.
2: No, Bengals have a
1: quarantining them? Like, what the hell does that mean? What the hell does a rehab field mean?
2: Oh, it's guys.
20: That means they put them to the side so active players aren't running
2: guys
20: around.
2: Guys who are active?
20: Run into
2: guys
20: them
2: who are trying to come back.
1: But is it a separate piece of turf? Like, that's for the rehab field.
20: I'd imagine. You know, you don't get the big piece of chicken. You know, you get the little piece of chicken. Right. It's like, it's like the kids' table.
2: Kids table.
1: Is that what it is?
0: Yeah, it's a rehab. It's a rehab.
2: Practice area, kids table.
20: You don't get the tomahawk size.
1: That means I like to go grazing for food here. It's for the kids' table. You want to
2: wear
1: there
2: cleats, but no helmet or jersey.
1: That's where you get the daddy tax of the chicken nuggets.
2: It's still wild that the Bengals players have to cross the street to go to their practice field.
1: Yeah. That's
2: odd.
1: Okay.
2: There's a literally track.
1: That's where the rehab field is.
20: Turtle and Drama love the kids' table.
0: You gotta hope you survive the street.
20: Bar mitzvah, if you
2: literally.
20: The bar mitzvah, I guess.
1: We did this to start the program.
20: Yeah.
1: And just like any good idea that anybody has in sports TV, you got to beat it down on the ground to the point where you don't want to do it anymore.
20: We haven't reached that point yet.
1: I don't think so.
4: What else you want to know?
0: I think it's a long time.
1: 7-2-2 teams in the National Football Conference that we were wondering if it was for real or for Gazy.
2: What was the final tally? Did you write those down?
1: I do believe I went 5 for real and 2 for Gazy.
2: All right. Let's be a little mean.
1: I don't understand. It's not mean. It's clear-eyed, full-hearted. Can't lose.
2: Got it.
20: Shout out to Principal Taylor.
1: Yep. So now there's 5 2-2 teams. And by the way, we're going to do this again when we've got 3-3 teams. We're going to keep doing this. As long as there's 500 teams in the NFL, we're going to keep doing this segment.
20: Look, as long as people are real or fugazi in life, we could keep doing it.
1: I think so.
2: Till the end of time.
1: Right. At any rate.
20: Here it is.
1: 5 AFC teams entering week 5 at 2-2. And I'm wondering, who's for real and who's fugazi? So,
20: are they for real?
1: Mm-hmm.
20: Or are they fugazi?
2: Okay. We all look so serious.
1: What's with the round of applause?
0: Brockman wanted some applause for
2: applause.
0: After it does it. We need some applause.
2: Let's hype it up.
0: Yeah.
2: Okay. Let's hype it up.
1: All right. So, who are the AFC teams that
2: want me to? First up, 1-2-2 team in the AFC East. You may have heard of them. Six-time Super Bowl champion, the New England Patriots.
1: Totally.
20: Patriots.
1: Fugazi.
20: Are they for real?
1: Absolutely.
20: Or is this how we're going to do this? Or are they fugazi?
1: Okay, my bad. I'm sorry. I just jumped the gun because they were so fugazi, I couldn't wait.
2: Yeah, you're so excited to jump on
1: totally
2: them.
1: Totally fugazi.
2: Yeah, of course.
1: How are they for real? I mean, just because they, went in Buffalo and beat my number one team in the power rankings in their house, handed them their first loss in their new stadium? That makes them real automatically? Efton Chisholm is going to make one-handed grabs every single time out. Drake May is suddenly going to start making plays.
2: Suddenly
1: They're going to keep taking teams from the ranks of the unbeaten without their two best defensive players? Is that where he's going to keep going?
2: A.J. Brown is coming back.
1: When? When's he walking through that door?
2: I don't know. Maybe probably November.
1: Romeo Doubs is suddenly, you know, the apple of your eye, huh?
2: He's wearing Gronk's number. He better be.
1: Fugazi. I need to see it against the 3-1 for real Las Vegas Raiders.
2: Okay.
1: Dude, don't laugh like that. You got married in that town.
2: Okay.
1: You like going to that town. You like gambling in that town.
2: I do.
1: Town.
2: I love
1: like
2: Las Vegas.
20: Cage loves that town.
1: You like hanging in that town.
2: I do love Las Vegas.
1: I know you do. So don't laugh.
2: No, laugh.
1: Prove that you're for real. We'll see it this week. If they're for real or for Gazy.
2: Interesting.
1: Oh, man. If the Raiders beat the Patriots in the week that the Yankees get eliminated and Coop gets chopped from Vinny's league, we're going to need to sedate my son. A 15-year-old is going to need a moment.
20: Maybe we should tell Coop that it's not that serious.
1: What else you got over there?
2: Yeah, it's not. It's definitely not that. It's just sports.
1: I know.
2: How about let's go to this team? Let's go to the AFC North.
20: The North.
2: They've won a bunch of Super Bowls too in their career, TJ. The Pittsburgh Steelers are 2-2.
20: Are the Steelers for real, Rich Eisen? Or are they Fugazi? Down there in that.
1: I keep getting the sense that they're Fugazi, but they've got, again, in the same way the Eagles, too many good players. I'm concerned that Pittman's hurt, man.
2: He is going to miss some time.
1: I know.
2: He's going to miss some time. They've also lost to the team that you just said was Fugazi.
1: I know that. I know.
2: Okay.
1: Just for the moment, I'm gonna say they're for real.
2: You're hilarious.
20: What?
1: You see who's on the show on Tuesdays?
20: Yeah, like you gotta, you know, we gotta walk the line here.
1: I'm not gonna call Cam Hayward for Gazy.
2: Cam doesn't need, you know, wind blown up as, you know, his tights.
1: I think they beat the Indianapolis Colts this week and they're 3-2 and feeling good about themselves. And then they're gonna wind up after that game. Let's do it. Let's do it here.
20: Bring up this.
1: They're at Tampa. That's 4-2 before they get the Saints in Paris. That could be 5-2. Then they get Cleveland at home and Cam wants to tell Jared Verse a thing or two. That's 6-2. And then they're a bye.
2: 6-2 at the bye?
20: They've got
1: four, who beats them over the next who beats games. Them? Who beats them over the next month?
2: You can make a case three of those teams
1: okay.
2: beat them.
1: They're for real.
20: Well, the Browns aren't
1: and sweeping. That's Fugazi.
2: The Browns literally just beat them.
20: Yeah, but they're not sweeping.
1: Finish up strong, guys. Here we go.
4: That's Fugazi.
2: Let's stay in this division.
20: Okay.
2: We were just hearing from our buddy, one of your boys, Joe Burrow. The Cincinnati Bengals are 2-2.
20: Are the Cincinnati Bengals for real, or are they Fugazi?
1: I like the chuckle. They're for real. They're for real. And they're going to show it. The Bengals are going to go to Miami. They're going to win that one. Then they got a bye. Then they're at Baltimore, home for Tennessee, taking on Atlanta. I believe that one's in Spain. And then they've got the Pittsburgh Steelers at home in a battle of the for reals at that point in time. To find out who's Fugazi. So I'll go with the Bengals being for real at this point in time, Chris Brockman.
2: We've lost two in a row. Let's go to the South.
20: The South.
2: The 2-2 Indianapolis Colts.
1: I'm going to say.
20: Are they for real, Rich? Or are they Fugazi?
1: I'm going to go Fugazi.
2: And what's up with Daniel Jones?
1: Great question. Until I see more of the 7-1 Indiana Jones from last year, we're going to go with the Temple of Doom.
2: 100%.
4: Fugazi.
1: What else, Chris?
2: Last one.
1: Last one.
2: Let's finish up strong. They got a new play caller as well.
1: Who's that?
2: The 2-2 Denver Broncos.
20: Are the Denver Broncos for real, or are they Fugazi?
1: I like the different inflections. That may be my favorite part of this segment. The Denver Broncos are for real. Get out of here with this nonsense.
20: Nonsense.
1: It is nonsense.
20: 2-2.
1: Fugazi. How are they Fugazi?
2: How good is Bo Nix?
1: That's a great question.
20: He looks regal in that picture.
1: And I think he Sean Payton is slowly but surely.
20: Nonsense.
1: It is Fugazi. Fugazi.
2: It is Bo.
1: That's a great question. Say this whole.
20: It's a bad.
1: Well, it's for all. I'm in town. Temples, man. Everybody. Three.
2: So, 12. How much?
1: What's that? I'll take Thunder. Let's keep doing it.
2: I'm in.
20: And,
1: text chain ain't putting you back on, man.
20: Hey, if you guys don't get crazy,
2: can you win by 10 tonight? That'd be
20: I believe
2: nice.
20: So.
1: Oh, my gosh. Michael Douglas on tomorrow's program. It's going to be great.
20: Falling down.
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3: 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I-N-D-Y! 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
8: Hey, I got a great idea for you. Why don't you join us? Join us here in Fishers. It's 116 and Brook School is our location right here. Joe's Grill is the site. Cam is the on-site engineer. Yeah, give me a little bit more of my ears because the host of this show is magnificently deaf, as we all know. But we're working, trying to work on it and trying to work through it. I actually think that maybe the mic on this works, but the headset doesn't because there you go. Now it does because you just plug something in and now all of a sudden, voila, it works like crazy. It's week number 5 of our Evan Williams Locks and our Lunazul tequila shots. Now, last week, shout out to Tony Renz. Tony Renz, we were up at Harris Hoosier Park in Anderson, and Tony and I, also known as Vegas. There you go. It's all good. Nelly, let me catch you before it is okay. Don't worry about it. You don't even have to do it because I don't think the world wants to see us four sitting up here anyway. And get back to Vegas, Vic. Last week in Anderson, awesome time. Thank you. Awesome. Thanks for writing it down. Awesome time. And we'll go over those picks in a second. But here's what we have. We have our week 5 selections collegiately. And in the NFL, it is the most comprehensive breakdown you are going to find anywhere at one of our favorite places, Joe's Grill. We are in Fishers. Now, one of the reasons why that Vegas Vic stepped in last week was because the trio of dudes alongside me, JMV today, they were in Vegas watching Hetfield and company play at the Sphere. I'm sure we'll hear all about that because look who was back. We'll start here from Heaven Hill Distillery is our good friend, the good man, Brent Halverson, who is fully recovered from Vegas.
9: I don't know about fully, John.
8: I don't know. I can tell right there.
9: I'm gonna go with about 78%
8: right now.
9: I
8: don't know.
9: Bobby Brady.
8: I don't know.
9: When it's time to change.
8: So you're not fully recovered, but you're on the path to recovery.
9: On the path. Yeah. On the path. We went pretty hard. We had a blast.
10: Long 3 days.
9: It was a long.
10: In three days, we went for 67 hours in 3 days. Like, it was wild.
8: That is Ryan Miller over there, and I was told by somebody who's sitting to your left that that you never left, and you were there all night long and never got in. I mean,
10: it wasn't just me.
8: Can we share some detail? It was told to me. The dialogue was it was kind of all on your shoulders right there.
11: Let's just say there was a ringleader between the three of us, and it wasn't the guy with two thumbs pointing at us.
10: We didn't stay up all night because we were losing.
9: It was the last night.
8: That is Ryan Miller. And the person that squealed on you that I was talking about right here, he's all grown up now because instead of dropping a cuss word on the air, he wrote it on a piece of paper. So now we all responsible.
11: I didn't know my bike was still on. I saved the FCC violation.
8: I'm glad that you did. I'm glad that you did. But now you just write it on a piece of paper. So, yeah, fellas, the band's back together again, and we've got week 5 to get into. I gave you the rundown of what took place last week. I will say this. And we can make fun of him, too, because he's not going to be here. The week before last, Matt Sleater went absolutely crazy. He killed it. He had the best week so far right there. That's not Barry White's voice. That is indeed Brent Halverson still recovering, as you can tell right there. But where all we stand right now? What's your latest details?
9: All right, so week 4, I got the picks back. Thank you for sending those.
8: Yes.
9: You had a rough one. You went 3-12-1.
8: I was rough? 3-12-1? Good Lord.
9: I was a 7-8-1.
8: 3-12-1? Are you sure that's mine?
9: That's yours, my friend.
8: Did Caleb go 3-12-1, too?
9: Caleb went 7-8-1.
8: Wow, how did that happen? Normally copies off of my work.
9: And old Vegas Vic, Mr. Tony Renz, yeah. He pulled out a 4-11-1 stat line. So pretty rough week.
8: Combined, we were 7 of 23. Right there. 7 of 23.
11: That's not good.
9: You and Vegas Vic?
8: 7 and 23. Yeah. Vegas Vic and I combined.
9: Yeah.
8: So, yeah, I've got to make a complete turnaround.
9: Now, I will say this. In college, you went 6-1.
8: Well,
9: pretty
8: impressive
9: stat number there. I struggled in college at 2-5. The old Vegas Vic, Mr. Tony Renz, 4-3. And Caleb dropped the 1-6 spot on college.
8: Right. So me in college right there. But 3-12-1. That's problematic. This sounds like my senior season of the sectional from distance right there. 3-12 right there is problematic. All right, guys, we got another busy one today, too. We'll jump back to everybody in just a second, too. Week 5 starts with the Buccaneers and the Cowboys later on tonight. Got you covered. We've got the Colts and the Steelers. You know the Colts story in Pittsburgh. It has not been a good one. But the Steelers, they have some injuries they are dealing with. It's kind of difficult to really make a major gauge because there are a lot of quarterback question marks like hanging in the balance this week. And Lamar Jackson being one, Caleb Williams being another, obviously, the situation that we're looking for around the NFL with a solidified presence, I don't know if we're completely going to get that. However, we'll muddle through. We always do on these Thursdays today. So we got that. The Pacers made their preseason debut last night. And listen, I can't take away a lot. It's a preseason game. And I did watch it on my phone on DAZN for whomever is asking. I watched it on my phone. Actually, I was coming back last night from Greene County and had it on with Chris and Quinn and Jeremiah Johnson, who's going to join us coming up in just a little bit as well. But I was watching it on my phone. And the one thing that stood out to me, and I don't gather a great deal, and I'm not at all telling you should take anything away from it, but it was nice to, see Tyrese Halliburton back. In fact, as my good friend BT Dew had sent me a message via X, said, this is a sports arousal. It was cool. I had forgotten how much I missed that because he was not with him a year ago. How much I love hoop and how much that season was completely compromised due to injuries and specifically his injury. Man, that was a feel-good, just seeing him out there and running around. And I heard what he said after the game, going a little bit too fast, and the game's going to have to slow down for him. And that will come. But there were three major components to last night in Ames, Iowa, that stood out to me, and I think we're allowed to evaluate. One is no injuries, and that is always going to be the most prominent, the most prevalent. The other two would be offensively, you know how much I am looking with the pace and with the basketball movement. And even for a preseason game, number one, the basketball was not sticking. They were throwing it around. I mean, maybe it wasn't for a high percentage of made shots. It wasn't perfect basketball. It wasn't, artwork by any stretch. However, those are, again, some angles in which you can look that, to me, completely transfer. Now, it's one thing to get past the euphoria and the joy of having, somebody back. And as I mentioned with these guys, the band back together again. It's one thing about that. But to get them back to the brand and the style of basketball that has become synonymous with the Pacers and brought them to the brink of winning their first NBA championship with the Pacers the year before last. That was a feel-good for me, just watching the way things moved around. Again, nothing was perfect. That's not the way that it's going to be. It is going to move forward. I can't tell you in evaluating individual players, but what I can tell you as a team, it was a feel-good to watch that. And those were the two things that stood out to me on the court more. The other thing was, simply put, having Tyrese Halliburton back and then going through that entire game last night with no injuries as they get the Atlanta Hawks coming up at the Fieldhouse preseason game number 2. That is on Saturday evening. Caitlin Clark met with the media a little bit earlier today. And basically had said what I had talked about the entire time. She does want to play basketball. She is in defense of her players. She is aware of the jackassery that goes along with trying to stand on her shoulders with the nerds and their content constantly, whether you're doing it for some sort of resource and monetary gain or just being a complete jackass in general. She did address that. I think it was James Boyd of The Fan that actually asked her that. She met with the media a little bit earlier today, and it kind of sounded like that maybe she would take a little bit less for the benefit of the team. Who knows? Who knows how all that is going to break down? It's probably going to depend upon who will come here, the options that they have. But clearly, as we have talked about, she is all in. But give her credit, she is all in for basketball. And that's what you should be all in about. And she is all in for this team, which is exactly what you should be all in about. It's not about her box score. You can't say, hey, look at her box score, but they lost. That sucks. What it's about is winning. And she said that five or six different times earlier today. And that's exactly what we want to hear, and really exactly what we have known all along. We'll play some of that a little bit later on as well. Major League Baseball's got one series going in the divisional round with the White Sox, an opportunity to close out the Guardians coming up later on tonight at 8. That is on Chicago's south side. But you got the Dodgers and the Brewers in the National League Championship Series, and the Rays, after sweeping the Yankees, they await the winner of the White Sox and the Guardians. Again, the White Sox had that opportunity coming up later on tonight. Jeremiah Johnson is going to join me coming up at the bottom of the hour from DAZN. I'm curious your thoughts last night at 317-239-1070, either on the phones or on the text line, how you felt about DAZN and the broadcast and the content and the delivery for you, just out of curiosity. But JJ is going to join us coming up at the bottom of the hour. 116 in Brook School. It is week 5 of our Evan Williams Locks and our Luna Azul Tequila Shots. And this dork, me, yes, me, was 3-12-1 in NFL picks last week. Is that true?
9: That's true.
8: 3-12. And now, where do I stand on the season? Am I still hovering around 500? Am I several games below 500? Because that's a problematic, that's an algebraic final exam story score for me right there.
11: Big words are
9: those are big
8: I'm
9: words
8: just coming up with them off the top of my head. I know it. Yeah,
9: check the Webster on that one. Yeah, you're a little bit under, John. It's like 26-35 on the year.
8: 26, so I've got a lot of ground. I'm minus 9 right now.
9: Yeah. Yep.
8: Is that like scuffling in last place?
9: No. I'm right there with you.
8: Oh,
9: actually.
8: Cool. And well, then, we really suck.
9: Let's do a little Nally and Miller.
8: Yes.
9: Calculation here. So Miller week 2. Ooh, that was a rough
10: that
9: one.
10: That was bad for him.
9: That was a rough one. That was a 3-13.
8: Yeah.
10: Yeah, that was bad.
8: I'm gonna call Sleater and like get his advice, because that guy was killing it.
9: He really
8: week
9: was
8: before last.
9: He really
8: yeah.
9: was. Nally, let's see, Nally, what were you? You are I think you're dead now. You're 15-18 on the first on the two games
8: yeah.
9: that Pittman picked. So
8: that's
9: 8-7 and 7-9.
8: 9 games below 500 is problematic for the host
9: it
8: of the
9: is.
8: Show.
9: You know what
8: right
9: that
8: here.
9: Means, John?
8: Got to make major gains.
10: Take plus 7 5, next week.
9: Take week 5
8: major
9: and you turn that around.
8: Major gains right there. All right, guys, what stands out to you? Thursday nighter, I think, is kind of, the proverbial turd in the punch bowl later on tonight with a backup quarterback and the Buccaneers. And it should be relatively easy, you would think, for the Cowboys on a Thursday night against the Buccaneers, who probably will remain winless on the season. You got that. And we've got the Colts and the Steelers, fellas, coming up on Sunday. Where do we start, Brent?
9: Game tonight, right? It's, what's that, number 8.5 right now? Dallas, you got to think Dallas is, I mean, Dallas is going to play pretty tough. They're at home. Tampa Bay backup quarterback. He didn't look too bad against the Packers, but the horrible Packers pulled out a W in Tampa. So I think Dallas is looking like the right side. But again, big number tonight, 8.5, John.
8: Did you say right side or right's side?
9: Right.
8: Look at the rights. The rights pops and the rights fam and the rights friends over there. Joe Wrights, friend of the show, and obviously my colleague on the Colts pregame huddle during Colts home games. Family and friends here at Joe's Grill of our good friend Joe Wrights. All right, Miller, what are we thinking about this weekend? What stands out to you? I know you're going to say the Pack.
10: I'm just guessing. I don't know if I even want to watch on Sunday. It's been a long time since the Bears have been favored
12: at Lambeau.
9: With a backup quarterback.
12: With a backup quarterback at Lambeau.
13: Let me let you in on this, is, though. The Bears are going to lose at Lambeau this weekend.
12: I would love it.
13: They're
12: going to
13: lose.
12: I would love it. That is,
13: they're going to
12: lose. That is all I need. And I don't care about these 16 Caleb picks.
13: Caleb Williams is another one. I know today they were talking about how he was, quote, looking spry and running around. We've seen guys look spry and run around before and not
12: it,
13: play.
12: Yeah, they announced it, though.
13: So looking spry and running around. But we shall see.
12: I'm less scared of Caleb. I'm going to go with the Packers. I'm more scared of Ben Johnson. I mean, what we've been able to see out of him, even starting just through last year, starting right up again this year, picking up right where he left off.
13: Maybe one. Me more scared of Matt LaFleur. Maybe.
12: Spooky guy. Man.
13: Ugh. Maybe. Just maybe.
12: Do we have an hour to spend on this topic?
13: Yeah.
12: Goodness. Yeah, he can't seem to find the right way to do anything with the team right now. So, but Ben Johnson, I'm so impressed by him, and I hate it.
9: I know, I do too.
12: I'll
9: tell you what, he's a sharp dude. Yeah. He's very well spoken, and that guy, I mean, he look what he's done with. He's had each quarterback, first, second, third string, all win games.
12: Yeah.
9: I mean,
12: yeah.
9: He knows how to
12: he's
9: play.
12: He's playing
9: around
12: with his backup quarterbacks. Yeah. Like, let's see if we can get a win here. My goodness.
9: Yeah.
13: He's all grown up and mature. It's Ryan Nowley. What piques your interest in week five, buddy?
11: I think the most, obviously, Packers, Bears, and you know, that's a big matchup. But the game that stands out to me the most is the Niners and Sea Chicken.
13: Yes. Yes.
11: Seahawks game at Seattle. I think that is going to be just a knockdown, drag out battle. And it's going to be a tough game. I've got my picks on it, but we'll talk about that in the 4 o'clock.
13: Yeah, I get you right there.
11: That's the game I'm looking forward to.
13: Niners 4-0 in the season, and Brock Purdy quietly goes about his business as being one of the better quarterbacks, guys, in the NFL.
9: He's not thrown a pick yet. He hadn't been sacked yet. You know, too. I mean, he's got they've got a pretty good squad over there. I think that is going to be the game of the week for sure.
13: Yeah, Ravens and Falcons. Michael Penix Jr. There's an interesting stat I'll give to you from our producer and promotions guy Peyton a little bit earlier from the Falcons from weeks 1 and 2, and then making the transition to Penix, getting him back, and then weeks 3 and 4. It's incredible what they've accomplished offensively, and you know that's good. That's something you can actually see. Monday night's got the Bills and the Rams. That should be solid as well. And you know, guys, the Bills have to be sore after that first loss of the season last week.
9: Yeah, and they're struggling too. I mean, their defense is not that good. The Rams have turned the corner after that first week. That should be a good game. I mean, look at those two. It's going to be a shootout in Los Angeles.
13: Got some survival going on too. I mentioned the Buccaneers later on tonight. How about the Chargers at home? Broncos and Chargers in Inglewood at 4:05. On CBS coming up on Sunday afternoon. New play calling responsibilities with the Broncos. Jaden Daniels back for the Commanders. That's good because they were down a number of quarterbacks. And what John Harbaugh has done, even surviving with Jameis Winston and no Jackson Dart, they are 3-1 and atop the division. The Giants and the Commanders coming up at 1 o'clock on Fox this weekend. Guys, too.
9: Going to be an interesting weekend of football. Week five, we're already a quarter of the way through the season, which absolutely blows my mind.
12: So
9: but
12: fast.
9: It is so fast, right? I mean, we wait so long for it to get here.
13: Because we're having a hell of a time.
9: That's what it is. So, hey, this is where we turn the, what would you call that, the proverbial corner this week, John?
13: The proverbial corner.
9: Let's go get some good pictures.
13: Here's what I love, too, guys. I get to get here, and we're all Halloween-y right now because I came here and the decorations were going up now. The decorations were going up.
12: We just haven't dusted in a while.
13: Nick was spray painting the cotton balls and stretching them out and like putting them up and everything right here. It was a beautiful thing, man. I watched them in action.
12: You got Ghostface behind you.
13: A little bit spotted. I don't know if you guys can see that via YouTube Live. Like and subscribe right now. I think we kind of shoot with the angle right here where there's a corner over there and you can see the jukebox, I think. But no, there you go.
11: We dust way
13: right
11: better
13: behind.
11: On November
13: there we go.
11: 1st.
13: There we go right here. You've got the little scream and you got that's the decorations. You spare no expense, Palomino. I love it.
11: Yeah, they get at it. It's costume contests and everything that night. It's going to be a Saturday night. Everybody's going to be rocking.
12: Oh, it's a fun month.
13: And it is a Saturday. All request Saturday night. It's going to have a little Halloween flavor in 2026 here, guys.
11: How many requests are you going to have for Thriller that night?
13: About 15, probably.
9: How many will be Laurel?
13: 1,500. Depends on what time Laurel decides to put down the phone. So
11: or the drink.
13: The drink. Well, she's not putting down the drink. The phone is probably going to be what will be being put down here. What you guys got going on this weekend around Joe's Grill, too, guys, before we hit a break?
12: Yeah, I mean, we're going to have some live music on Friday night, but we're really just getting ready for the weekend and all the sports. So that goes everywhere. Westfield, we got a bunch of bands going. We're ready for it. Ready for the people.
13: Beautiful.
12: Fall break's coming up. Yep. So
13: beautiful right there. All right, guys. Appreciate it. Joe's Grill. We're in Fishers. I want to give a shout-out. Big League Barbers right next door, the official haircut of the JMV Takeover. And I believe it was, I want to make sure I have this right, I believe it was Kim that, no, I'm sorry, Lisa Fowler a little bit earlier. Normally it's a Heather or a Lindsay, it's been Stephanie, but Lisa Fowler did the job a little bit earlier too. Big League Barbers right next door, the official haircut of the All Request Saturday Night JMV Takeover. All right, guys, we're off and running here. We would love to see you too, because as Brent can tell you, the samples do flow every Thursday right here, do they not?
9: Samples do flow. Come on and join us. We got a good afternoon in front of us here, and some great cocktails here, and the food here is spectacular too. So come on in.
13: Do we flavor stuff up today, or what are we doing here?
9: Well, we've got I'm sipping on a little Evan Williams Blackberry right now as we speak. We've got some great Lunazul. We've got some great other Evan flavors as well, and the entire Heaven Hill portfolio ready to go.
12: Is today your first day back on the horse?
9: It is.
13: You can not
12: tell. Really? I think
13: he's a little wobbly right here, guys.
12: I detect
13: a little wobbliness going on.
9: You know, I'm
13: here.
9: Still, like I say, 78%. That was a rough 4-day run out in Las Vegas, John.
12: Oh, boy.
11: I'll call it 3 for me.
13: What is it? Nally said he went to bed at 8:30.
11: No.
12: In the morning. On Wednesday.
9: Yeah, that was a good night.
12: That was a good night, though. That was the night everything went nuts.
13: How was Metallica at the Sphere, by the way?
11: Absolutely.
12: Good.
13: Was it really?
12: Really good.
13: So. Now, I'm just curious. People out there, you can answer this on the text line at 317-239-1070. Nals told me that on your show that they did not play For Whom the Bell Tolls, One, or Enter Sandman.
9: That was all night two.
11: That was all
9: Saturday.
11: Night two, which was Saturday.
13: I'm just curious. Would that make people, if you went out there, would you go, hey, come on, man.
12: That's the set list. So
11: all the grading they were doing out there with, you know, on lines like A's, A plus, A minus. I think we kind of agreed. We gave it a B plus.
13: Don't chat to play Inner Sandman.
12: Well,
13: whatever you pick
12: up. But they've been doing this. They've been doing this for 6 years now, where they do the split shows. So you have to go to both nights, which is a Thursday night and a Saturday night, to see the complete show. But man, that's a long time. You got to get
11: that catalog's big.
12: Yeah.
11: So I mean,
13: so you went two nights in a row.
12: We only went one.
11: Went to the
12: You'd have
11: night.
12: To go Thursday and
11: we
12: Saturday
11: had to, be back
12: to see Enter Sandman.
13: Well,
12: and
13: that's
12: cool.
13: My God, really?
12: Yeah,
13: that's some dedication right there.
11: By no
13: fans.
11: Means are we taking away the coolness of the show.
13: I just don't think they can pick up a guitar and play anywhere on any night without playing Enter Sandman, right?
11: I think, but...
13: Correct? Am I wrong?
9: Well, here's the thing. I'm a deadhead, right? So they never play the same show. You never know what you're going to get. I like that they do that, and you know, honestly, would have liked to see them, absolutely, but still, you know, you've got to stretch it out. There were several people that made a weekend out of it. Yeah. And you're not going to go out there and see two shows of the exact same
13: stuff.
9: Well,
13: you guys all look. I don't think you guys were lucky to get through those couple of days you were out there.
9: We've got some great stories if we have time. We'll get into
13: it. My brother, you may have needed a bib. But did you need a bib when you were out there? Well, maybe a bib.
9: When that clock turned 6 a.m. and we're still out there going
11: Let's
9: after
11: just say
9: it.
11: That show was Thursday night. Thursday morning, Nally was
13: rough.
11: Like a cat getting dragged to bed. Brutal.
12: You took yourself to bed. I did take myself.
13: The cat being dragged to bed is one hell of an analogy by you. Look how all grown up you are.
11: Right before your eyes, all these years.
13: Hey, week 5, our Evan Williams lock. Salute is with tequila shots. The most comprehensive breakdown. And we've got college games, too, including IU and Nebraska, Minnesota and Purdue. And Notre Dame is 37.5-point favorites against. Do they even play football at Stanford anymore? Is Andrew Luck still in charge of that team?
11: Yes,
13: holy crap. Man, you may want to go ahead and bail on that one here pretty soon, too. That's not good. 37.5-point favorites. Georgia, Alabama, also a part of that. It's coming up at the 4 o'clock hour. All right, the zone last night for the first time. I'm curious at 317-239-1070 what you thought about the presentation. How workable, how easy was it? Did you watch last night? We'll talk to Jeremiah Johnson of the Zone, Pacers TV. He joins us is coming up on the other side. Man, we got a lot more for you, but we'd love to see you. We're at Joe's Grill. We are in Fishers, and I want to give a shout-out. Our good friend Caleb Zuver, back of the studio. You and Brian know they hosted yesterday because I was with my mom, who turned 82, and was taking her around southwestern Indiana. Caleb, thank you very much, you and Brian, for sitting in for me yesterday. It is much appreciated, pal.
14: Well, I didn't host. I was still the same job as I always have. I'm still the producer, but it was a lot
13: of
14: fun.
13: Take a run with it, bro.
14: It was a good time, and I'm glad you got a day to celebrate G. 82nd birthday is unbelievable, man.
13: Yeah, so just a little bit of griping. I think basically 85% of our existence is believing I'm still 12 years old. So I don't think I'm ever going to get past that part of it. But no, man, it was a great time. Terre Haute, Indiana for a while yesterday, too, which was a good time. All right, quick break. We'll come back. JJ's at the bottom of the hour. DAZN, your experience. What did you think about it last night, Pacer fans? Just out of curiosity. Nally, Miller, Brent, and Moore return. Top of the hour.

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8: Hey, there's Jake Query for Surfside. 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
2: And 35 years today, Caleb back in the studio. The album Bad Motorfinger made its debut, and it is an instant hard rock classic. Chris Cornell at lead. Man, this is Outshine, Bad Motorfinger. It's almost like we should have a Bad Motorfinger type of day today. It is one of my favorite pieces of album work ever, Bad Motorfinger. Now, I know that others, they may, you know, everybody loves Pearl Jam 10, and everybody loves Nirvana Nevermind, and Facelift by Alice in Chains, or Dirt by Alice in Chains, but it's always been Soundgarden and Bad Motorfinger for me. 35 years ago today, that classic piece of music was unleashed upon the world. Joe's Grill, we're at 116 in Brook School, Evan Williams Locks. Luna Azul tequila shots. I will say this. Former Colts offensive lineman Joe Wrights. Joe, you may want to get here because we're going to get loose with some people that you know. We're going to be getting loose with some people that you know here. There's a lot of 76s here, let me tell you, in the audience at Joe's Grill. Most comprehensive coverage of your weekend of college football and NFL is coming up in the 4 o'clock hour. We shall make our picks. Samples are flowing, and on the Andy Moore Automotive Group hotline, he is from DAZN. That is the Pacers TV providing content. Pacers last night on the road against Minnesota in Ames, Iowa at Hilton Coliseum. Making that debut on DAZN, Jeremiah Johnson joins us. Hello, JJ. How are you?
3: John, great to be with you. It's been a while, and it was an exciting debut, I think, for everyone, those in attendance and those watching on DAZN last night.
2: Let me tell you this. I've never done it before, but I was down. My mom turned 82, so I took her over to Terre Haute, to Longhorn, because that's where she wanted to go. I actually took the day off and took her around, you know, southwestern Indiana. I went to the old 1928 Sullivan Gymnasium and found some dude that had a key, and he got me in there, which was pretty sweet. Went around southwestern Indiana, and on my way back, I tuned in. I actually had it on in the car as I was driving back. I had zero issues last night, JJ. None.
3: Well, the question is, did you get your mom set up? Because I thought that was the reason you took the day off of work, was to make sure 100%. She would have the DAZN ready to go for last night. Because I know she would have enjoyed watching Obi Toppin last night.
2: We're still working through that, but I put the deadline at the start of the regular season because, you know, obviously, especially in game number two when Greene County invades Gainbridge Fieldhouse with Dusty May of the Dallas Mavericks, so it'll have to certainly be set up by then. But no, it I thought it was good. I really did think it was good, and I think it gives you a little bit more optionality than what we used to have.
3: I've been pleased with the response from a lot of fans. I've still had a lot of people asking questions, and that's another reason why I'm glad to be on today. And I invite anyone, if you have questions, reach out. I don't know all the answers, but I can hopefully get the answers for you. But, you know, by a quick sampling of, you know, social media, I didn't see anyone have technical issues, so that's a good thing. I had some people ask some questions about the pregame show, and just a reminder, you know, last night was the first time I've worked a preseason telecast in any level since, let's go back to 2014, Xavier University. I worked a preseason game, and it was similar to last night. It was the David West homecoming game. And since then, we've only done the home games on TV, and I have not worked any of those. So there was some people asking about why no pregame show. We're actually going to do a pre and postgame show Saturday night for the home game at Gainbridge Fieldhouse and the following Friday for that game, and then just kind of a normal broadcast on the Tuesday game in Oklahoma City. But I was just glad to be there and in person and working and glad to add to the broadcast because there were a lot of stories to tell. And again, the two home games for the preseason, we'll do pre and post. And then when we start for real the regular season, it should feel like you remember in terms of the people and, you know, the 30 minutes before, the 30 minutes after. And like you said, maybe even better than before as well.
2: So, Jeremiah Johnson, Pacers TV, DAZN. He's joining us via the Andy Moore Automotive Group hotline. I'm going to raise my hand because I was not at home last night. And, you know, now I get all these different services. I get Center Ice because my kid likes to watch the Montreal Canadiens. And, you know, we're watching the Sabres, too, because of our friendship with Matt Godbout, who's inside that that organization in Buffalo as well. And I have the NBA season ticket package, too. Is DAZN available? 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
3: Yeah, so if you lived outside of the Pacers market and you had the NBA League Pass, you would get our broadcast. But in market, you need to get it directly through DAZN. So, you know, if someone listening, I know you got listeners in California and Arizona, they don't need to do anything different than they've done before. They need to get League Pass. And let's, for instance, somebody that's a Pacers fan in Phoenix, they get every game but the Suns game. And so that's just sort of how it works. So the people who, you know, pay the rights to broadcast the games can then turn around and actually get a little bit of return on their investment. So you won't get it within League Pass. You have to get it through DAZN. But anybody outside of market would do it the same way and similar to what, if, you know, would not have their own home market.
2: Well, that's the reason why I'm going to ask, because that would that almost be easier for me to set my mom up with League Pass? Because she watches tons of basketball. Weird, right? I know, 82, and she watches the NBA all the time. And then I have to hear, she may mispronounce some names.
3: Well, I think Green County is, Green County is still technically in the Indiana market. So okay. she would be the same as you. But I heard you mentioning, I think, last week that there's the two packages that are on sale right now until either the 15th or the 18th. I'm not 100% on that. But the second package where you can have two different locations, you can get that. She can log in as you and have two different people watching at the same time under that deal. So that's probably the route you'd want to go. And I had some people ask me, you know, they've got students in college. I apologize. I don't know the answer if you have a student in college, out of market, how that would work. And I haven't quite got the answer to that, but I'll try to respond to those that have asked me questions on social media next week.
2: Man, I appreciate that, because I honestly, it was cool to listen to you guys on the way home last night. You know, I just put the earbuds in and I didn't sit there and watch it as I was driving, but I'm cruising up the Redneck Audubon having you guys on. And I really thought that was cool as hell. That was about the same time when Braden Smith entered the game and got unceremoniously booed every time he touched the basketball.
3: That was certainly unexpected, and it was probably a rough way for him to make his, I apologize. I should have asked the students why they were doing that. Kind of felt like just picking on someone that they remembered from college. But that someone was saying, and Tony reported it, it seems to be a stretch, but that Lipsy, who played for Iowa State, they thought he was going to get the two-way contract, and that Braden Smith got that contract, and so then they're mad at him. But, you know, at the end of the day, he's appealing, and he may get to go back to Iowa State. So it all worked out better for Iowa State if they get him back, so they shouldn't be mad at Braden Smith at all.
2: No, I heard the same thing too. It was kind of funny, to be honest with you. But I think a dude like that, that's his environment. I mean, let's face it, he's a red ass. And red asses, they flex on that. They dig it.
3: Yeah, that for sure. I'm guessing he got that last year a lot of times as well. I think it caught everybody off guard because it was pretty much a pro Pacers crowd and a pro Tyrese Halliburton crowd. Maybe they wanted to see, a few of them were chanting, put your shoes back on, when Tyrese put on the slides. So maybe they were just wanting to see more of Tyrese in the second half, but we know that wasn't going to happen as well. So it was one of those things. I mean, it was an amazing set of events and all kinds of things that happened. And it was just different in any preseason game I can recall and probably will be a part of in the future. Hopefully maybe they do this more often with homecoming type of games. But there was a lot going on, a lot of storylines. I credit the Timberwolves. You know, they played their guys for the whole first half and even part of the third quarter. Tyrese Haliburton had his comeback and then everything else in between. Even got Billy Kennedy having a moment there with the replay review. So there was a lot going on, and we were glad to capture it all last night on DAZN.
2: Yeah, DAZN, and they're obviously the content provider for your Pacers coverage this season. Jeremiah Johnson's a part of it. He's on the Andy Moore Automotive Group hotline. I mentioned sidestepping injuries. Just being excited that Haliburton was back and the team they're running back, you got to see for the first time. And, you know, you're still kind of numb from last year, certainly, because you're so excited. Game 7, all that went down, and then you had to wait a year to get back to the excitement that you had. But when you're talking about the play on the floor, individually speaking, who knows? But collectively, the two things that stood out to me was the pace of play, which I still love, and it didn't seem like it was subtracted that much. I know it's the preseason, but it was the movement of the ball as well. I didn't so much look at the individual this and that of it as I did at the team aspects that is interwoven in the fabric of this team and its success. And I thought I saw that last night for the most part, JJ.
3: Yeah, I would agree, and I would even add to it the defensive pressure. You know, when I talked with Jenny Busick at halftime, you know, asked her about the good and asked her about the things she'd like to see improve, and she was concerned about the turnovers on the Pacers side of things. But I think Minnesota had more turnovers than the Pacers did, and a lot of that was just really extending the pressure. I thought when Kelly Oubre Jr. got into the game, it was really noticeable to me how he was picking up at half court, kind of like Andrew Nembhard does sometimes. And think about if both of those guys are on the court at the same time and you're an opposing guard, you may just want to sub out because you don't want to have to deal with that. And so I was really impressed by just the added dimension unit. It caught me off guard a little bit that you didn't see Jay Huff till the second half, but I have no issues with some Obi Toppin at the five and playing a smaller, faster lineup. Now, even though you didn't have TJ McConnell, what that meant was, you know, Andrew Nembhard playing point guard with that group. And, you know, Jenny even mentioned to me they're still working through some things, trying some different combinations. It was just a small segment of the first half of one preseason game, but I really liked that five-man combination. They sort of turned the tide of that game in the Pacers' favor after they had kind of had a little bit of an early deficit.
2: Yeah, I was not expecting to see Jarace Walker playmaker. I will say that.
3: Well, he is a really good passer, and I think it's one of those everyone's been wanting him to be maybe a little more of a lockdown defender, maybe a little more of a scorer, and they kind of haven't, you know, remembered that the passing could be maybe the best strength that he has. And he had some amazing passes. I mean, I don't even think – I think it was a necessity, but him throwing off the backboard and then making the play out of Tyrese Haliburton's book. And so he probably didn't –
2: Hey, JJ, I tell you what, you're kind of fading out right there. I tell you what, we got to go to a break anyway. I always go one question too long anyway. JJ of DAZN, and last night made his debut, and I'm hearing from everybody. I was watching it. I thought it went as smoothly as possible, and really so did the Pacers on the floor. And that's all we were looking for. Jeremiah Johnson, DAZN, Pacer coverage on the Andy Moore Automotive Group hotline. Thank you, JJ. In fact, at 317-239-1070, Gary in Westfield writes, I watched the entire game on DAZN. The feed was clean and did not buffer once. That's what you want to see right there. That was great, too. And again, I've never watched it on my phone before like I did last night. And I just got to make sure I get this thing down to and this is all me, this not so much anybody else. I got to make sure she's got this in working order, or I will never ever hear the end of it. Brent Halverson rejoins here. Joe's Grill, 116 in Brook School, the most comprehensive college and NFL pick'em and coverage you're going to find any place on this Thursday. By God, it comes up at the top of the hour.
4: It absolutely does, and beautiful day to drive your way here to Joe's Grill, and there is a beautiful patio out back. You can go out and catch some more sunshine. get some great cocktails, some great samples, and the great staff here at Joe's and Fisher's is here to take care of us all.
2: All right, Nellie Miller's going to rejoin the top of the hour. You got our picks, and I would advise that you go ahead and pick along, and you comment along, 317-239-1070. Because when you comment along, I will read them. Good or bad. If you're criticizing, so be it. If you're propping up, we take that too. 317-239-1070, top of the hour. We've got you covered. Our Evan Williams locks, Luna's oil tequila shots, week number 5. Buccaneers and Cowboys, that starts later on tonight. Major League Baseball, ALDS, White Sox a chance again to close out at home against the Guardians. They get underway at 8 o'clock. The rest of MLB awaits for their championship series. The start of that in the NL, Brewers, Dodgers. In the AL, you got the Rays already there, and we'll await the winner from the Guardians and the White Sox series, which is underway again tonight at 8 o'clock. Caitlin Clark with the media a little bit earlier today, the Pacers last night, all that and more. We're going to sprinkle it all in for you, live from Joe's Grill and Fisher's on 93.5 and 107.5 The Fan.
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12: Oh, welcome back to the show. We're live at Joe's Grill. We are in Fishers. My glass be empty. I'm going to hit the post on that. My glass be empty. The most comprehensive coverage. I don't know why I've really positioned it that way. Yeah, it's something like in radio and in TV and advertising in general, you do. It is called a positioning statement. And my positioning statement with this group is the most comprehensive collegiate and NFL breakdown you will find anywhere. And we do get into it. It is the Evan Williams Locks, the Luna Azul Tequila Shots, Joe's Grill 116 in Brook School. We are in Fishers, and there he is, Brent Holverson, upon the return, pal.
4: Yes, back to back. It's good to be back, actually. Missed last week, but again, with these two guys, we were having an outstanding time in Las Vegas.
12: That's what I hear.
4: Mr. Miller has a good story. I actually got there late Tuesday.
12: Yeah,
4: and,
12: oh boy.
4: And Mr. Miller and Tommy Sutton actually went to...
12: Tommy S. was involved in this with excursion,
17: yeah,
12: too.
17: Lord, and we sat with Jeremy Roenick, wasn't it?
18: Yeah.
17: Hall of Famer?
18: Yeah.
17: NHL?
12: You guys hang out with Jeremy Roenick?
17: He was sitting at a
18: Ultimate Texas Hold'em table.
17: Ultimate Texas Hold'em table, which was just against the dealer.
12: Yeah.
17: And the three of us sat down, and Halvey was kind of behind us. I have... Not being a big hockey fan, and
12: Roenick has been on the show a number of times.
17: It was just the four of us sitting with him, and we're just playing. There was a couple people coming up to him and saying, "Hey, we got a photo op over here. Yeah. We got to get to the stadium." He goes, "In a minute, we're all playing." And Miller goes, "Hey, you're Jeremy Roenick." He goes, "I am." He goes, "Can we get a photo or what?" I'm like, "I'm looking. I'm just bewildered because they're starstruck." And I'm like, "No." And I actually told him. I said, "Hey, no." No offense, I just don't follow hockey that much.
12: I'm sure he'd love to hear that.
17: But I shook his hand, he gave me a photo.
12: I'm gonna get my ass up right now and get a photo.
17: Oh, he's super nice.
12: I don't know who you are, but let's take your photo. Great.
4: He was actually helping teach the game, right?
17: He was helping us win money, and we won.
12: He is one of, if you remember the video game, it is one of the classics. NHL 95 or 94.
18: Is it 94 was my favorite.
12: NHL 94, he was unstoppable. When you took off the offsides, there were a couple. He and Lemieux, Gretzky was still good. Yeah. Pavel Bure.
17: So he was the Bo Jackson of Tecmo Bowl.
12: These were all dudes that were unstoppable took off the offsides.
18: I'm a Red Wings fan, so I was not a Blackhawks fan, but on 94, I played with the Blackhawks constantly because Roenick was so good on that game.
12: Well, you had Roenick, and I believe, was Steve Larmer on that? Was Larmer on that one too? And even Phil Housley was the defensive player, and I don't know why this is all coming back to me right now, but I just remember the dudes, you'd take off the offsides so it would be easier to score, and those guys were unstoppable.
18: Funny you bring up Fedorov. I went to Fedorov's, he got the Hall of Fame last year. They had a big jersey retirement for him in Detroit. When I was at that game, guess who I met? Jeremy Roenick, twice in 1 year.
17: We're pretty much
18: friends at this point. Like, well, I'm like, hey, Jer. Jer, what's going on?
17: You were like 50 pounds lighter. He was probably like, who's this guy?
18: 6 months ago.
12: Actually, Roenick's been on the show before. He's a good dude.
18: He's awesome.
17: He was super nice. Class act guy. I mean, he was
12: Chelly
17: talking
12: Oates
17: to
12: was
17: us.
12: On that Blackhawks team, too,
17: Shook our hand. We did photos with him, and then people were coming up to him saying, "Hey, we got to get going." He, we'll leave when I'm done.
12: Yeah,
17: like he goes. And,
12: Nelly said, talking. I don't know who you are, but could you get your butt up off his table and get a picture?
19: No.
18: He was doing the big bet on the
19: I love it,
18: the
19: boys.
18: Bonus game on it.
17: Oh, and then, yeah, then they ran into Keyshawn bonus. Johnson. We'll talk about that later.
12: Are you guys ready for some picks?
17: Do it.
12: Strike we got week man. Number five, Brett, right?
4: We do, absolutely.
12: Let's take a break. We'll come back and fire it up, and Caleb Zuber will join as well. And I would advise for you guys to play along, or at the very least at 317-239-1070, comment along. I will read them as we head down the list. Evan Williams Locks, Luna's Old Tequila Shots, Joe's Grill, 116 in Brook School. 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
6: Here's the deal. The government is over $38 trillion in debt, which means the IRS isn't slowing down. 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
18: That is what we hear. Caleb Zuber back at the studio, downtown Indianapolis. Are we ready to rock? I think we are. Cam's the onside engineer. I am here. Brent Holverson is here. Nally and Miller present and accounted for. This is called week number five of the Evan Williams Locks. Luna Azul Tequila Shots, the most comprehensive coverage you're going to find collegiate and professional football wagering. And then, by the way, your friend Kevin Todd will join us a little bit later on, too.
19: What was his pick last week? I never heard.
18: Hell, I can't remember. That was last week.
19: He's been hot on our list.
18: He has been, yeah.
19: Caleb's pulling all this in. Caleb, we need to get this together and come out and spend some money.
18: He's been hot. He has. I think he's been unbeaten so far this year, which is a hell of a lot better than what I've done in these professional games so far. All right, collegiate and NFL, and you guys can play along. 317-239-1070 on the text line. Drop in your comments, and I tell you, I shall read them here at 317-239-1070. Caleb, let's go. It is an hour of nothing but football with 93.5 and 107.5, the Fan, from Joe's Grill in Fishers. Let's start collegiately. Number 7, Indiana at Nebraska. The first real beyond legitimate test at noon. Big noon kickoff on Fox coming up. That is on Saturday afternoon, again in Lincoln. IU, as of right now, they're 7.5-point favorites. I believe this to be the type of game that you saw a year ago, IU play in Iowa City against the Hawkeyes. This is going to be more of a grind. Thank you very much for pointing on the nose right there. I think it's going to be like that. What I'm going to do is I'm going to take the Hawkeyes and the number, but IU for the win right here. This is going to be one of those close games. Or I should say the Nebraska Cornhuskers with the number. Sorry, I don't know what they
0: are. We know what you meant.
18: Let me go back to last year. Nebraska with the number, but IU for the win. Brett Halverson.
19: Yeah, this is going to be the this is the first toughest game that IU's going to have played since winning the Natty. Yeah. Both teams 5-0. IU's run defense, or defense in general, top five in the country. I think Nebraska's got a pretty good run game. I think this is going to be close going into Nebraska to play this game. I think IU wins the game as well. I don't think they cover that 7.5. Give me Nebraska plus the 7.5. Calling IU win 31-27.
18: Miller!
0: I like where you guys are at. However, I'll be the devil's advocate. I'll take Indiana to cover that. I like the boys.
18: Well, then, clearly you don't like where we're at.
0: I like where you're at. It's the smart bet. It's the smart bet. But I can't sit here and get ahead of you if I just agree with you the whole time. We're going to go ahead and take IU.
18: Now,
7: I'm going to use a different analogy, but I like the Iowa. I'm going to say this is going to be kind of like that Penn State game.
18: Okay.
7: But, yeah, I think IU does kind of squeak it out, but I'm taking Nebraska in 7.5.
18: Red River Rivals. Oh, I'm sorry, Caleb, go ahead.
16: The last time I caught myself.
18: Yeah, Caleb Zuber's back in the studio,
16: We'll take it.
18: I'm on top.
16: Yeah, I'm going to go Nebraska here. I think the 7.5 is too much, but I do think IU's still going to win the game.
18: Yeah, you got text. Take Nebraska and the points. I think most of us have done that to this point. As we go to game number 2 of the college slate, Red River rivalry with number 1 Texas and Oklahoma at the Cotton Bowl. Longhorns 7.5-point favorites. I am going to go ahead and lay that and give me the Horns. Hook 'em Horns, Brent Halverson.
19: Yeah, the Red River rivalry. That's pretty tough.
18: I sound like you coming back from Metallica in Vegas.
19: Yeah, that's right. Absolutely. Texas 4-0 again, you know, and number 1 still. But, hey, Oklahoma 2-2. I think they got some ongoing quarterback issues too. I'm going to go ahead and take Texas here. I think the defenses are both pretty good. I think it's going to be a low scoring game. We'll call this 27-13 Texas win and cover.
18: Miller!
0: I'll go one against you and one with you. I'll take Texas on this one.
18: Ryan Nally.
7: Texas Longhorns. I've watched Oklahoma. They are not that good. Overrated for a fact. And I could see that being 35-10.
18: Caleb Zuber, downtown Indianapolis.
16: I'm going Oklahoma here. I think rivalry games, especially neutral sites, they're weird.
18: Number 21, UCLA. Number 13, Oregon. I believe Raiola is still starting under center for the Ducks. UCLA has been one of those really good storylines so far this year. They're going to get 11.5 on the road in Eugene. I'm going to take that 11.5 and give me the Bruins, Brent Halverson.
19: Yeah, UCLA, I mean, this is a wild game. 21 against number 13, UCLA 4-0, ranked. Oregon laying close to 2 touchdowns, and that's tough. I'm going to go ahead and take UCLA as well, plus the 11.5. Let's call it 34-27. Oregon wins, but they don't cover.
18: Ryan Miller.
0: Yeah, too big of a spread for me to go that way. I'm going to have to stick with UCLA.
18: Ryan Nally.
7: UCLA in the points.
18: Caleb Zuber.
16: I'm going Oregon here.
18: Hey, I got a good question for the next one. Stanford and number 3, Notre Dame. Who's the better general manager, Chris Ballard or Andrew Luck? Is that a bad question to ask?
7: Interesting.
18: Anybody want to run with that right here? You guys run with it. Social media, run with it. Run with it. Now, Stanford, 37.5-point underdogs against number 3 Notre Dame. There's zero way in this world. I don't care how bad you're supposed to be. I can't lay 37.5 right here. It makes me giggle even to say it. I'm going to take Stanford. Brent.
19: Yeah, I think you're right. I mean, because it really comes down to how long are they going to keep the starters in? Is Marcus Freeman going to let these guys go that deep into it, being up that much? I'm going to go ahead and take Stanford here. Notre Dame definitely wins this game. Let's call it 41-13 Stanford cover.
17: Miller, nobody's going to run with my Ballard and Luck general manager thing. I'm shocked.
0: I'm going to stick with Stanford as well, even though I think Notre Dame could definitely get those kind of points on them.
17: What do you got, Nels?
7: I agree with Halvey, but I'm going to take Notre Dame. That's not my fandom talking. That Notre Dame defense is for real. It's going to be a blowout.
17: Caleb Zuber.
16: I think I'm going Stanford here to cover that for sure. Too many points.
17: I can't do 37 and a half.
19: That's a lot.
17: What do you think, Caleb? Andrew Luck or Chris Ballard, general manager? What do you got?
16: Good question. I mean, to be fair, Andrew Luck hasn't made the playoffs. I know it's a little different, but they're pretty similar resumes, I'm sure.
17: All right. Oklahoma wins outright with a terrible game by Manning. That's according to the text line right there. I've got an Irish, and I guess somebody else taking Andrew Luck. In your commentary, we will read it here. 317-239-1070. Evan Williams locks. Luna's old tequila shots. All right, college football continues. Man, this is a large contest in Tuscaloosa in the SEC. And it's going to be complicated by hurricane whatever the hell is coming in on the inbound there, too. And the remnants of that and the rain, at least that is what is forecasted by Jim Cantore. Number two, Georgia, 2-point dogs in Tuscaloosa. I'm going to take that two and give me the dogs over the Crimson Tide in the rain or whatever form of hurricane remnants they'll be dealing with in Tuscaloosa. Brent.
19: Yeah, I agree. The game of the week for sure. Both teams 5-0, and both teams have just been whooping people up right now. So I think, you know, Alabama coming off, what was that, a 56-23 just demolished Michigan or Mississippi State? I'm going to go with I'm going to join you. Give me Georgia. I think Georgia wins the game outright, 27-24. I'll take those plus two.
17: Miller,
0: I'll take the plus two. Marking down Georgia.
17: What do you got over there, Ryan Allen?
7: Going to be really wet. Georgia's got a great run game. That offensive line's really good. Watched them every week for the most part. Georgia plus the points.
17: Zuber.
16: Yeah, I think Georgia is just going to be the more physical team. I trust Kirby Smart's team to win a game like this in these conditions more than Kalen DeBoer, so I'm taking Georgia.
17: All right, number 19, USC and Penn State. I don't think Penn State's any good even with Matt Campbell at the end of the one. I don't like Lincoln Riley at all. I don't believe in what he does. They're going to get a point and a half for the Trojans on the road in Happy Valley. I'm going to go ahead and take USC on this one, Brent. Go ahead.
19: This line's kind of
17: weird.
19: A little bit weird to me, right? Like USC 5-1. They're a point and a half underdog at Penn State. Penn State's 3-2. USC, they got the number 12 passing attack in the country. I think they go in there, they win the game outright. I'll take the plus 1.5. 27-24 USC.
17: Miller.
0: All right, I was going to go the other way. Brent, great argument. You convinced me. I'll take USC.
19: All right.
7: Not convincing me. Penn State.
17: Ooh. Caleb Zuber.
16: I'm going USC here, but I'm very nervous about it.
17: All right. And Elliot reminds me, Stanford lost by 54 to Wake Forest. So he wants me to double back on my selection with Stanford another day.
7: Too late.
17: A final game collegially, Minnesota and Purdue. And a shout-out to the Boilermakers and Barry Odom for cashing in that Big Ten win in Champaign over Illinois last week. Man, P.J. Fleck and Minnesota got something going after what they did to Michigan. Michigan's not that great, but that was a character-building win program-wise for the Golden Gophers. 2.5-point favorites on the road. Lay the 2.5 and give me the Gophers, Brent Holverson.
19: I'm going to go against you here. I mean, look at that. Minnesota coming off that huge win, right? And Purdue as well. Purdue beating Illinois last week was outstanding. This goes back to West Lafayette. I think Purdue wins the game 27-24, so I'll take the plus 2.5. Purdue.
17: Miller.
0: I'll stick with the hometown. Give me Purdue plus 2.5. Hopefully they get this out right.
17: What do you got over there, Ryan Nelly?
7: Purdue beating Illinois was your deciding factor there?
19: I'm sorry?
7: Purdue beating Illinois?
19: Yeah, the Minnesota-Michigan game was the big one. That was a huge emotional thing. I'm just going with the home team here, catching the points. Low number. I'm going Purdue.
7: I'm going to take Minnesota.
17: All right, Caleb Zuber.
16: Yeah, I think both teams, you know, for Purdue getting their first win in such a long time and Minnesota getting an emotional win, it's going to be an interesting one, but I think I'm going to go with Purdue.
17: All right, Evan Williams locks, Luna's Oath to give a shots. transitionary musical background take right here, Caleb Zuber. Let's go to week number 5 of the NFL, which begins coming up later on tonight. By the way, 317-239-1070. JMV, what are you guys talking about? What's Chuck Todd's number? I don't get that.
20: Why should I find that funny? Chuck Todd's like a news guy,
19: Kevin,
20: right?
19: Todd.
17: Oh,
19: looking for Kevin Todd, probably.
17: Chuck Todd is a news guy, though, right?
19: Well,
17: yeah, looking for
19: it's
17: Kevin
19: sunny
17: Todd.
19: And beautiful right now.
17: Kevin Todd,
19: Kevin Todd
17: is coming up in a 5 o'clock hour. JMV, Purdue loses in a blowout. All right. Most comprehensive coverage is right here. Week 5 starts with the Buccaneers and the Cowboys. Backup quarterback city with Jalen Daniels. That's not great. Cowboys coming off a win in Houston. That was really nice for them. 8.5-point favorites are the Pokes. At home, lay the 8.5. Give me Dallas. Brent.
19: Yeah, I agree with you here. I mean, I tell you what, Dallas at home, too. I mean, and look at their just that receiving core they have. Yeah. The running game, Jamal Williams looks great. Dak Prescott looks good. Their defense isn't all that great. But, again, going up against this young quarterback, I think they're going to have their way with him. Big number, John. Don't like to lay this many. But give me Dallas. Lay the 8.5. Call it 31-20. Cowgirls win.
17: That's Ryan Miller.
0: I don't like taking 8.5 this early. But I don't think that Buccaneers team can do anything against them. Give me Cowboys.
17: No.
7: Cowgirls.
17: Zuber.
16: I think I'm going to take the Buccaneers here.
17: What?
16: That's right. They're going to cover.
17: All right, then. Buccaneers to cover from Zuber.
16: I'm clipping this. And just so you know, if the Bucs do cover, I'm playing it on the show tomorrow.
17: I should be doing stuff like this, being down like -9 in my picks right now, too. Eagles. Eagles and Jaguars, it's one of those sneaky good games, but the Eagles haven't been playing that great. Jacksonville's second in scoring defense in the NFL. The whole Lane Johnson retirement early in the week, I think that may end up playing a role. That is an NFL Network game in London, 9:30 a.m. coming up on Sunday morning. The Jags are 7.5-point favorites. I'm going to lay that number. Give me Jacksonville. Brent!
19: Yeah, I mean, all this stuff is way against Philly, right? I mean, you're without Devonta Freeman. You don't have tight end. I can't think right now, but they're missing a lot of points here, a lot of people. However, this line is pretty fishy. That hook's going to come into play. I have a good feeling here.
17: I don't
19: here.
17: Like the hook.
19: I'm going to go ahead and take I'm going to take the dog here, which is going to be my trend of the week is on these dogs. Give me Philadelphia plus a 7.5. They get beat, but they cover that number.
17: What you talking about, Miller?
19: What you talking
0: Do
19: about?
0: Do we know if one of these teams has already landed over there and if one isn't going until the night before?
17: I don't have
0: time.
17: They're traveling.
0: If that's a factor again, I would like to say that that's a consistent thing. I'm actually going to go with Brent here, though. I'm going to take the Eagles. I think it's going to be a 7-point win. I think that just the 0.5 point is going to do it.
19: That hook's big.
17: Ryan Miller.
7: That hook does scare me, but I'm taking Jacksonville. I think Philadelphia's on the...
19: They're struggling.
7: Struggling.
19: They're
7: bad,
19: almost ready to punt the not, season, which is crazy.
7: I think you're about to see some bad stuff start happening real soon.
17: Zuber.
16: Yeah, I maintain always London games are weird. So if you're giving me 7 points to a team that is a perennial playoff contender, and I know things aren't great right now, I'm taking that. So I'm taking the Eagles.
17: Yeah, your dad. Yeah, no doubt it's weird. I watched some guy play quarterback named Cackle up in Mantis or whatever that last Sunday morning. So weird is an understatement. Evan Williams, Locks, Luna Azul, Tequila Shots, Joe's Grill, Fish's, most comprehensive coverage you're going to find as we move on to a Bengals team that was not supposed to be 2-2. And a Dolphins team that was supposed to look like this. You get a Higgins and Chase ding situation, but still with this too much Bengal, 6.5-point favorites on the road in South Florida. Give me Cincy. Brent.
19: The only thing that scares me here is this line. It is a little fishy, right? 6.5. You've got the much dominant team against the Miami Dolphins. They might not win a game all year. Man, I just can't go against Cincinnati in this spot, though. Miami scored 46 points, I think, through the first 4 weeks. They're not doing anything against there. Now, again, watch out. If they don't have T. Higgins and Jamar Chase, it's a thing. But I think they're still the better team. Give me Cincinnati Bengals 27-17 to cover.
17: Ryan Miller.
0: I will bet against the Dolphins every week this year. Give me the Bengals.
17: Ryan now is right there if you're watching on YouTube Live.
7: Houday! That is my Lunazil lock of the week. Ooh. And even if it, Jamar Chase or Higgins, one of the two will be playing.
17: Caleb I don't think so. Zuber.
16: Could the Dolphins go 0-17? I think that's on the board. So I'm going to take the Bengals here.
20: I think the Buccaneers can go. So you're going to take two of the crappiest teams in the world here this week.
16: Well, I mean,
0: you got to choose between the Texans and Titans at some point.
16: Yeah, that is true.
20: Hey, they're definitely crappy. All right, we'll roll with it right here. Raiders and Patriots. So the Raiders get their first loss of the season at home in Vegas. Meantime, it looks like Drake May, after a rough start, is starting to resume what we saw him a year ago in putting that team into the Super Bowl, even with losing. Patriots, 3.5-point favorites at home. Man, I don't really mind that number at all. I think it's going to be 7-plus right here with the Patriots. Give me New England and Foxborough, Brent Halverson.
19: I'm going to go against you here. The Raiders are 4-0 against the spread. I mean, both these teams, this is actually a really good matchup here because Patriots 3-1 against the number. They looked good last week for the first time, but those Raiders, they keep exceeding expectations. And I think this game comes down to within that field goal. So I'm going to take that 3.5. Give me the Las Vegas Raiders for Josh Lasley.
20: Ryan Miller.
0: I'm not believing in the Patriots and Drake May yet. Give me the Raiders.
20: Nels.
7: I'm taking the Patriots because I do believe Drake May is starting to roll around again a little bit better. They are at home. You know, it's an AFC matchup. What needs to happen?
16: Yeah, I think the cross-country travel plays a factor here. I think the Patriots are starting to play a little bit better. Give me New England.
20: All right. 317-239-1070. No Kentucky or LSU pick? We didn't do that, did we? Somebody's complaining about it. I'm curious. Oh, you can complain here. That's okay. We need a little bit more NFL input from you right here, too. Bob in Greenwood says, I would take Andrew Luck as the general manager any day. Of course, about seven seasons, he'll quit the night before the draft day with a paper cut. Yeah, Bob in Greenwood's not a big fan of Andrew Luck. Lesser fan of Chris Ballard. All right, here we go. Week 5 picks continue. The Vikings and the Saints. And the Saints have had moments where they've looked good, but recently, especially Monday night, not so much. Meantime, the Vikings defense has been one of the more outstanding Ds this season. Hey, the key here is always going to be Kyler Murray. In effect, I think we can make an argument that Carson Wentz is better for that team as a starting quarterback than Kyler Murray. Am I just drunk here? Am I with you guys in Vegas, or is there any truth to that?
19: I'd say yes to both those.
20: Kyler Murray has led his team on one touchdown scoring drive this season. Man, that is problematic, and I think it speaks to the reason why I think you could have trouble, especially with a defense like that. Alas, on the road in New Orleans, 2.5-point favorites on the Vikings. With that defense, I'll still take him. Give me the Vikings, Brent Halverson.
19: Yeah, that Vikings defense is solid, but they have zero offense. Justin Jefferson's still out. I don't know what this is Thursday.
0: Said he didn't practice.
19: He didn't practice, and we don't know if he's going to play. We'll definitely look at that. I look for an upset spot here. Again, that defense is awesome. I think it's going to be a low-scoring game. What's that total in that game? Total 41.5. I need to go under that. I think the Saints come out and win this game 17-16. You're giving me the points. Give me the Saints.
20: Ryan Miller's here with us.
0: I think we're finally going to see the Vikings take that big loss we've been waiting for. Give me the Saints.
20: Ryan Nally's in the house.
7: I like the Vikings -2.5.
20: Caleb Zuber's downtown Indianapolis.
16: Yep, I'm going New Orleans.
20: All right, Evan Williams locks. Linda's ult to keep the shots. You guys playing along right here. 317-239-1070. We shall read it. Greenwood Red says, shocking. That was blue ball. My good friend Jason complaining about no Kentucky, no LSU right there. That's all good. Hey, give me your NFL input because we will rejoin with some games coming up. Browns and the Jets on the other side. How about Cleveland so far this year? The Texans, boy, they need to get a win on the road in Tennessee within the AFC South. And Jaden Daniels back with the Commanders. We'll get to those games, including the Steelers and the Colts in week 5 as a part of the Evan Williams Locks, Luna Zul, Tequila Shots. If you want to watch, you can. Like and subscribe via YouTube Live. Brent, Ryan, Cam the engineer, Caleb back of the studio. 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
0: Apparently, is it Isaias or Isaias? Steve in San Antonio. I'm assuming Steve is still staked out in San Antonio. And Brent told me Isaias or Dr. Zaius from Planet of the Apes. That is going to hamper, certainly, in and around the Southeast. We'll get to the forecast coming up in a minute. Welcome back, Joe's Grill, Fisher's Week 5, Evan Williams, Locks, Luna's Old Tequila Shots. Let's go ahead and get restarted right here. Most comprehensive coverage of any professional football picks you're going to find any place. Caleb, cue the band, Browns and Jets. How about the Jets so far this year? Or maybe better said, how about the Browns so far this year? Finally getting a little bit of something done. Jets of losers of three straight. Deshaun Watson, I guess, has revitalized what they're doing in Cleveland. 1 o'clock on CBS. Browns are 1.5 point underdogs on the road. Is that true?
9: That is
0: underdogs
9: true.
0: On the road?
9: That's weird. Nobody's,
10: Jets are 1.5.
0: Vegas is not believing. I'm going to give that. Give me that 1.5 and give me the Browns on the road, right? We're not going to sidestep how they've looked so far, are we?
10: No, I mean, Cleveland, they've quietly won three straight games after starting 0-1. The Jets have lost three straight. Cleveland, which nobody has ever said, they actually look pretty good. I mean, Nally said this a few years back. I remember him telling me one day.
11: We'll
10: save that for another day. But, again, talk about games you don't really care about unless you put some money on it. Give me the dog here in the Cleveland Browns. I think they go out and upset. It's going to be a low-scoring game. 20-17, Cleveland wins. They cover.
0: Miller!
12: This is weird, but I will absolutely take the Browns. Never said that.
10: I know.
11: I can't believe I'm going to take them, but I'm taking the Browns.
10: What will Brown do for you? Remember
11: comment?
10: Brown,
11: yeah. I'm glad you're not telling on air that story.
10: No, we'll save it for another day, man.
11: Correct.
10: Save for another
0: Gale
10: day.
0: Observer.
13: Let's see if I can make up some ground here. This is where I'm going to zag while you guys are zigging. I think it's going to be interesting to see how the Browns respond after being 3-1 and coming off a huge win. So I'm going to take the Jets here.
0: Well, these guys don't know anything about zigzags around here. Let me tell you. Text
9: Nobody laughing? That's a good joke.
11: That's
9: a solid joke. Nobody laughing? Nothing.
11: We know about Ziggy.
9: Texas is a

0: Titans within the AFC South. Hey, the Titans have been close. The Texans, see, the start of the season, not so good. 7.5-point favorites on the road in Nashville. I'm going to take that 7.5 and give me the close but no cigar so far this season Tennessee Titans, Brent.
1: Yeah, I should too. I hate this number, especially with that hook. But I just can't. I mean, you got two horrible 0-4 teams here. Houston has to turn around. They have the much better team. Give me Houston to go in there and win 27-17. Cover that 7 and a hook.
0: Nels. No, I'm sorry. Miller.
2: Man, I don't think I can take an 0-4 team for a two-score game.
1: Vegas makes that funny.
2: I got to stick with Titans.
0: What do you got over there, Nels?
3: D'Amico Ryan's taking over defensive coordinating duties. He is done with it. Houston, I don't think is. They've had some injuries. They're, for the most part, back healthy, right? Nico Collins is back.
1: Yep, absolutely.
3: I think I'm taking Houston to cover.
0: Zigging and zagging back at the studio.
4: Okay.
0: Caleb Zuma.
4: Yeah, I think this has got to be the time. I'll take Houston.
0: Evan Williams Locksley is up to give a shot. I will say this. I don't know how much credit we're going to give beyond credit is due. How about the Giants and John Harbaugh so far this year? No Jackson Dart, backup Jameis Winston. Jaden Daniels is back full go for the Commanders, losing to the Colts in London. We saw that last week. That changes things dramatically, but what about Terry McLaurin? Yeah, I'm not so sure here. The Giants right now are going to get 3.5 on the road in Washington. I'm going to take the way that they're playing. Give me that 3.5, including the hook, Brent Halverson, and give me John Harbaugh and the Giants on the road in that divisional rivalry.
1: Yeah, they've actually looked pretty good. I mean, if you look at Crableg, Haley, I tell you what, he's due. He throws picks. He gets wild. I think you're going to see Jaden Daniels back. I think you're going to see a little different story here with the Washington. I'm going to go with give me Washington to win the game 27-20. It means they cover.
0: Miller.
2: Man, I'm still going to sit over with the Giants. I like where it's going.
0: What do you got over there, Nels?
3: I'm taking Washington. I would say the R word or the Commanders, whatever. We're going to take Washington Redskins or Commanders.
0: You're all over right there. Caleb
2: write it, on the paper.
0: Save the show, Caleb Zuber. Save it.
3: Every producer and everybody just turned their head.
0: What do you got, buddy?
4: I'm going to do Harbaugh. I like what you said about Harbaugh, John. I'm going with the Giants here.
0: All right, here we go. Week 5 continues right here. So the Broncos, evidently, we wondered how long this was going to be. Sean Payton is going to have an increased role in the process of play calling with offensive coordinator Davis Webb of the somewhat floundering offensively Broncos, which means he's going to be calling all the plays.
2: That's a very nice way to say it.
0: It is. Broncos and Chargers. Man, the Chargers have been a straight mess. 405 CBS. And you look at this in Southern California. Broncos are 3.5-point favorites. I don't know if they're going to win this, but I'm going to take that 3.5, including the hook once again, and give me Harbaugh and the Chargers at home against the Broncos. Maybe they figure things out offensively with that new old voice in Sean Payton. I just don't know if I'm going to buy it this week.
1: Yeah, Denver, I mean, I can't figure them out. They don't look really good to me. Now, granted, the Chargers look absolutely horrible. I'm going to go ahead and take the Chargers here. They're due for a win. They've looked so bad in the first 4 weeks. They're going to turn around, come back, pull out the W outright. 23-20 over the Broncos.
0: Miller.
2: No, I'm sticking with Sean Payton, baby.
0: Nels.
3: I'm taking the Broncos. I agree with you, John. I think that Sean Payton taking it over is going to change some things.
0: Zuber.
4: Yeah, I'm buying it. I'm going Broncos here because I was going to say Chargers, and this news finally dropping. I can't believe it took 4 weeks for him to take over play calling.
0: Me too.
4: I'm
0: right there with you.
4: I'm changing it. I'm going Broncos here.
0: Man, about the Lions should be better than they are right now. A Sunday night loss on the road in Charlotte to Carolina, Arizona. Meantime, defense not bad. Offense not good. 425 on Fox. The Lions and the Cardinals at Glendale, Arizona. Jared Goff is going to go a little bit more crazy, or at least crazy enough to cover the 5.5-point spread. The favorites on the road are the Lions against Arizona. Give me Detroit. Brent.
1: I think we see a shootout here. Detroit has a horrible defense, but they do have a great offense. I mean, you know, you're talking Gibbs. You got some great wideouts over there. I'm going to go ahead and take the Detroit Lions 34-24 over the Cardinals. Means they cover. Give me Detroit.
0: Miller.
2: Yeah, I think Detroit's really going to start coming back up into their main role, and I don't see the Cardinals doing anything to be the Lions.
0: What do you got over there now?
3: For once, Hobie and I agree. Doesn't happen often, but I'm going to take Lions.
0: Well, we like it when you guys agree. There's no doubt about that. You know, it's funny, too. Our Evan Williams locks Luna Zool to kill the shots. Caleb Zuber, what do you got in that game?
4: I couldn't tell if you were about to skip me again or if you caught yourself. I don't know what that was.
3: I wrote on a Sharpie on a piece of paper to not forget.
4: I may have caught myself. Yeah, I think you tried to play it off, too. That was pretty impressive.
0: Just completely played it off. But now you guys completely jacked it all up. Thanks.
4: I'm going Lions here.
0: All right. Evan Williams locks. Luna's old tequila shots. Bears and Packers, we were discussing this a little bit earlier, too. Listen, the Bears have been really good so far. I mean, really, with Case Keenum stepping in and obviously Caleb Williams being back, or is he for sure back, solidified and back? They just said he was looking spry. I don't know if I've seen the solidified language that he is back. 3-point favorites, the Bears on the road against the Packers. And Miller will tell you this as a Packers fan. The Packers have been jacked up this season. So is this kind of the corner turner for them? I think it has to be. So I'm going to take that 3 points at Lambeau and give me the Pack. I know you're a Pack guy too, Brent. Do you buy this, or is it too far gone against the Bears team, regardless of the circumstances that may get him?
1: Well, that's what's scary, right? Ben Johnson, like we talked earlier, he has taken each quarterback they've had, first, second, third option, and they've won games. Ben Johnson's a sharp dude. He has a huge hatred for the Green Bay Packers. But again, Green Bay has looked so bad. This is one of those games. You're coming into Lambeau. This rivalry is one of the greatest in all of sports. I think Green Bay is going to go out, and they're going to get the W at home. So I'm going to take those plus 3 points. Give me Green Bay to win 24-20 over those Bears.
0: Ryan Miller.
2: I'm going to go with my heart. That's what I'm going to do. I'm going to take the Packers this time, even though that Bears team scares me, and LaFleur and the Packers haven't given me much hope. Let's stick with it.
0: Ryan Nally.
3: Fandom will get you nowhere in the betting realm, as I always say. But Green Bay at home, I think, as you just said, John, this is a turning point. If they lose this game, I think it's downhill slide. I'm going to take Packers and take the points.
0: Caleb Zuber.
4: Maybe this is crazy, but I just believe in Ben Johnson too much. I think he's shown he can find different ways to win games. Yep. That running game travels. I'm taking Chicago.
0: Let me tell you this. Frisco's strong road presence, unbeaten on the season, guys. 49ers and Seahawks, 425 on Fox. This should be a good one. A big divisional rival. And it's one of these early season performances where the Seahawks really need to step up. Let's see if they do. They are 3-point favorites against the unbeaten to this point San Francisco 49ers. Give me the 3 and give me the 12 up on that stadium in the Pacific Northwest and the Seahawks, Brent Halverson.
1: I think the San Francisco 49ers, I mean, they're 4-0. They're 3-1 against the spread, I think. And they've also had, I think they have the league's best point differential, 58 points over
0: true.
1: The prior teams. I think San Francisco goes in there, and as the underdog, I think they go in there and get the dub. 27-24, Niners.
0: Miller.
2: As much as I agree with Britton, I have the 49ers circled. However, Seahawks fan Tiffany Shiflett brought me donuts today.
0: Oh.
2: And so I got to go ahead and take her to Seahawks, even though she's not listening.
0: She's not?
2: No,
0: I don't attract the female listeners around here. Niles, what do you got over there, buddy?
3: You are so fat, Miller.
2: I love donuts. God, I love donuts.
3: You are letting
2: that's a wide that letting food. That's a wide
3: you
2: lens.
3: Are letting food now dictate your picks.
0: Woo!
3: All right, I'm done with it. Okay, so this was my game of the week that I spoke about earlier. As much as I want to take Seattle, and this is going to be a battle of defenses. I think Seattle probably pulls this out, but I'm going to take San Francisco plus 3.
0: Zuber!
4: This is such a tough game to pick, man. I think I'm going 49ers here. I still believe the Seahawks can absolutely win this thing, but I think this is, to me, the game of the weekend.
1: 100%.
0: Yeah. All right, guys. Let's go to this. This is going to be interesting here. We don't know exactly about Lamar Jackson. I do know this. Did not practice today with an ankle injury. And whether or not he goes, that is going to be a big damn deal, as we know. Snoop Huntley is the backup right there with the Baltimore Ravens. It is the Ravens coming up against the Falcons. I mentioned this a little bit earlier, too. The Falcons, the first team in history to be the worst at scoring in the NFL since the merger in the first 2 weeks of the season, and then being the highest scoring team in weeks 3 and 4. That's a combination of Michael Penix and Bijan Robinson, and they look so good against New Orleans. I'm going to go ahead, and even with Zay Flowers being so awesome for the Ravens, with the skepticism regarding Jackson, you've got that matchup, Ravens and the Falcons on Sunday night. They are three-point favorites at home. I'm assuming that Vegas believes that Jackson is not playing. Lay the three and give me the Falcons, because the last 2 weeks, Brent Halverson, they have torn it up offensively.
1: If your last name's Robinson, you're scoring a touchdown, right? And they've got two of them. They scored five of them last week. They look great. I mean, they are. The last 2 weeks, they put up the most points in the NFL. Vegas is telling you right now that Jackson's not playing. But, again, that completely switches my pick if he was. So right now we're saying he's out, Jackson being out. That means I'm going to take the Atlanta Falcons.
0: Didn't practice today, yeah.
1: To go ahead and win 24-20. Give me the Falcons.
0: Miller!
1: No, yeah. Falcon way.
2: Yeah, I don't think Lamar is going to play, and Penix has really turned that offense all the way around between Bijan and Brian. They're just going nuts. Oh. Give me the Falcons.
0: Got nails.
3: Stealing my tagline.
1: We have
3: okay.
1: to talk about this again.
3: Yeah, we're going to leave
2: Falcon. You get to go first. It's great. A, great
3: all right. All right. But I agree with Halvey on this one. You got Bijan, you got Brian Robinson.
0: That means you agree with me.
3: I do, I do. Falcons, I'll take it, the Falcons.
0: Caleb Zuber is downtown in Indianapolis.
4: I just like the way the Falcons are playing. If Lamar plays, I'll still like them to keep it close no matter what that line is. So I'm taking the Falcons.
0: Guys, five for five. Two more. We got the Monday Nighter. We've got the Colts and the Steelers in Pittsburgh coming up on Sunday afternoon. It is Nelly. It is Miller, Brent Halverson, JMV, Caleb Zuber, Joe's Grill Fishers. Most comprehensive football coverage you're going to find any place on this Thursday. Love to see you here with the samples flowing as well. Evan Williams, Locks, Luna Azul, Tequila Shots. We'll close it out, including our Colts picks coming up here before the end of the hour. 93.5, 107.5, The Fan.
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1: John, I tell you what, man, I am honored, and it is an absolute pleasure to work for Heaven Hill Brands, the Shapira family. 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
1: And right around the corner, John, you know what it is? It's holiday season. The world's number one selling eggnog. Evan Williams Eggnog is going to be out and about. I tell you, my friend, it is a good time to have a good time.
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0: Because the Wrights family and friends are here too. Rockin' 76. The only one that's missing is Joe Wrights himself. No, he's... And we're Brent, Ryan, I'm John, back in the studio, Caleb Zuber, Cam's the on-site engineer, Evan Williams Locks. Lunazul, Tequila Shots, most comprehensive pick'ems, collegiately, NFL-wise, you're going to find any place is right here. I've got your responses, 317-239-1070, JMV, bear down, it's a lock, the Packers suck.
2: Have a good day, guys.
0: I wonder who that was. Look at Miller's getting all pissy. Broncos kick the Chargers in the junk. Hey, thank you guys for all these responses too. We appreciate that. Text line 317-239-1070 for our picks of week number 5 of the NFL, which continue going into Monday right now. All right, guys. Bills and the Rams. Cue the band. Caleb is over. There you go. Well, what happened last week to the Bills? Wow. And they were rolling along, and all of a sudden, just an absolute halt. Rams more than dangerous in the NFC. Bills cross country, 8:15 Monday night, ESPN. I think this is going to be a shootout with Allen and Stafford, without a doubt. I guess the truth is, who's going to end up getting it done? Rams are 2.5-point favorites at home. Brent, give me that 2.5 and give me I've ridden with the Sabres NHL-wise a little bit. Give me the Bills on Monday night. What do you get?
1: And this is a great way to wrap up Week 5 on Monday night. I mean, it's a potential Super Bowl preview right here, I believe.
0: I dig it.
1: But Buffalo's defense is really struggling. The Rams look good. They finally found some connection. Puka's back. You got Devontae still. Kyren Williams went off last week. I'm going to go ahead and take the home favorite just under that field goal, -2.5. I think it's a close game. Give me the Rams. Lay the 2.5, 27-24, Rammies.
0: Ryan Miller!
2: I'd love to say it's as simple as Buffalo Bills bouncing back for that game, but I think I'm leaning towards the Rams side.
0: Ryan Nally, what are you leaning?
3: I think Bills bounce back. I'm definitely taking the Bills, but I love the over 54.5, though.
0: What are you doing there, Caleb Zuber?
4: I don't think many people are talking about this, but Josh Allen not playing so great in the last 2 weeks. Kind of a throw-it-up interception at the end of the game. Last week, I'm kind of nervous about the way he's playing right now, so give me the Rams.
0: Caleb Zuber's nervous. All right, let's get to it here. Colts and Steelers coming up on Sunday afternoon at 1 o'clock, 10 a.m. Your Colts pregame huddle starts with me, 93.5, 107.5, The Fan. JMV, by the way, 317-239-1070. Trucker Rob is checking in. I'm out here delivering loads, Brent. 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
1: Oh, my man.
0: That is Trucker Rob
1: right
0: there.
1: Hello, Trucker Rob.
0: Hey, listen. Doing the world a service right there,
1: brother.
0: It
1: really is. Keeping people thirst satisfied,
0: doing
1: right?
0: Doing the world a service. All right. Let's break down this game. 28-8 are the Colts all-time versus the Steelers. We know what happened a year ago. It was almost like that Scooby-Doo, all of those episodes, where they pull off the mask and, you know, it's somebody else. That's what the Steelers, I think, did to the Colts last year, 2025. Daniel Jones, 31-50, 342. Jonathan Taylor was stuffed on the ground, 14-45. But the combination of Michael Pittman Jr. and Alec Pierce, 230 through the air. Now, the thing of it is, they're no longer there. Michael Pittman Jr. is not even going to play for the Steelers coming up on Sunday. They have issues, too. No Arden Key. Carl Lawson was brought in because you have to bring in a former Bengal that was ever coached up by Lou Anarumo in his lifetime. So the Steelers have been off for a long time. The Colts played in London, had to come back. I just think the Steelers and their mastery over the Colts will continue. This will be a slugfest, or I should say this, a slogfest. A slogfest of a game, 23-20 the final, the Steelers over the Colts. And again, the Steelers 2.5-point favorites at home in Pittsburgh on Sunday at 1 o'clock. Brent.
1: As my man Lee Corso used to say, not so fast, my friend. I think these Colts have won two in a row. I think they're going to come in there. They're going to – hey, the Steelers, they're banged up too, right? I mean, there's both sides have some issues. I just think, again, you're going to lean on Jonathan Taylor. JT is going to have it. He's going to get it done here. Colts go in there. Not only do they cover this 2.5, they get the dub. 27-24, Colts win and cover.
0: Ryan Miller.
2: Yeah, I mean, I stuck through IU. I stuck through Purdue on the last bets. Let's – stick with the hometown teams, Indianapolis Colts.
3: All right. First off, shout out to my buddy Josh Atwood, who wanted to be here last year, but he had a hemorrhoidal issue. But happy birthday to him. Happy 45th birthday to him. We're both huge Colts fans. He said, if I don't take the Colts, then he's going to probably toilet paper my house, as one of my neighbors. So we are going to take the Indianapolis Colts.
0: All right. Everybody's going with the Colts except for me so far. Caleb?
4: John, man, I'm nervous about it because you're undefeated here at the station. So
0: I'm making
4: second guess
0: with the Colts.
4: But I think this is the time they get it done. I think obviously there's a lot of rumors too about weather playing a factor here. You got to keep the ball on the ground Sunday, and I think they'll be able to do that. I think it's close, low scoring, all of that, but I do think the Colts win.
0: Well, let's factor in the Steelers can keep the ball on the ground too.
4: True.
0: All right, I guess I'm the only one right here. I'm the only one going. Am I the only one here that's going with the Steelers?
1: You are.
0: 23-20.
1: We like to support our home teams.
0: Does that make me a jackass?
1: I'm sure that'll pop up
0: somewhere. There are other factors that have already transformed me into a jackass right here. Hey, guys, excellent job all the way around. Miller, Nally, Brent.
1: Pleasure, man.
0: How about that week number five right there? In a nutshell, it was incredible. The most comprehensive coverage you're going to find, it's with us right here, the Evan Williams Locks Luna Azul Tequila Shots. All right, Kevin Todd joins us coming up near the bottom of the hour. He's going to have the definitive play for you this weekend. Mike Chappell on the other side. We'll talk about the Colts, the injuries, Carl Lawson, and the past and their matchup with the Steelers. That and more coming up. Hey, we're live at Fisher's today. Thank you for joining us, too. We're at Joe's Grill. Don't go anywhere. 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
0: Hey, welcome back. Joe's Grill and Fishers. Gutshot says, I thought you were in Fishers. We are in Fishers. Are we not?
1: We
0: 116
1: are.
0: And Brook School. That's Brent Halverson. I'm John. This is Fishers.
1: This is Fishers.
0: Yeah.
1: Great spot. Right off Brook School.
0: Oh,
1: 116th.
0: Man.
1: Right here. Joe's Grill.
0: What's that hurricane's name? Hurricane Isaias? Isaias?
1: Rock me, Isaias. Rock me,
0: Dr. Isaias. You ever watch the Planet of the Apes?
1: You know, I have. It's been a long time.
0: Dr. Isaias was smarter than everybody else. And he was trying to hide information from everybody else.
1: Tough
0: Planet
1: to do.
0: Of the Apes.
1: Tough to do these days, right?
0: I love that. 1969. The star of that was Charlton Heston.
1: Good night
0: for today.
1: Good night.
0: Yeah, thank you very much. Hey, JMV, you aren't stupid. Tell Homer friends to get the back seat out. Steelers win. Homer friends. You guys are my Homer friends right there. I love that. I hear it all the time. JMV, if this ends up being a rain game, I got to go with the Colts over the Steelers. JMV, you ain't stupid. Steelers win. Tell your Homer friends to take the back seat. I think my man not only also sent me an X message, but also texted it to us. All right, we got Kevin Todd coming up here in a couple of minutes. Joe's Grill, 116, and Brook School downtown with Tommy S. tomorrow. I am at Coach's Tavern on a Bud Light Blue Friday. I've got Colts tickets to give away tomorrow as well. Tommy S., who was on the Vegas Metallica trip with you guys, right?
1: He was. I actually flew home with Tommy, and we all had a really good time.
0: Yeah, that's what it sounds like.
1: I mean, it was a great time with four great dudes, right? So we had all the fun you can have,
0: yeah.
1: But we all came back on the plus side with some Vegas money, which doesn't happen often.
0: And Nally had told me that you guys were winning some stuff. And
1: yeah,
0: you're right. That does not happen often.
1: I'll give a shout out to Mr. Ryan Miller. He came up to us and he was like, "Hey, I got an idea." He knows all these good stats about slots. I don't play a lot of slots. He picked out this machine. Now, granted, we were cashing out. I had lost my tail the first day, second day, won a lot of that back. So we're at the window. I'm getting my money. He has this idea at 5:30 in the morning. So then we each take some money, go over, play this machine. And we hit it for hit it very well. Let's just
0: nice.
1: Say we
0: nice
1: hit it very well, and then it hit three more times. So, Mr. Miller, thank you for the Vegas experience, my man.
0: Awesome, Joe's Grill. We'd love to see you here before the end of the show, and coaches downtown for a Bud Light Blue Friday tomorrow on the Andy Moore Automotive Group Hotline from CBS4 and Fox 59. Mike Chappell joins us. We don't normally start with the offensive line, but Tanner Bordellini, the center, has been compromised with an ankle injury. He was on a limited basis today. What's your thoughts on his participation on Sunday? And for an offensive line that we've been accustomed to, all five of these guys just kind of playing week in and week out, how problematic might this be?
5: Well, it might be very problematic. He looked at, someone posted something of him at practice. He looked like Iron Man. He had a brace on his right foot ankle and a brace on his left elbow. So I thought maybe today was a let's see how this works day. Does the ankle hold up and whatever? And again, he came back. There was no mention of an injury during the game. So it sort of was a surprise when he didn't practice yesterday. So we'll see. You never like to lose your center, especially going into Pittsburgh with the kind of defensive line they've got. So this bears watching. Tomorrow, I try not to get too caught up on Wednesday and Thursday injury reports, but when you see one of your starting linemen, you know, armored up like that, it gives you pause.
0: So Mike Chappell of CBS4 and Fox 59, what also gives you pause is if you double back to this Pittsburgh game last year, 2025, it was like the I don't want to call it a coming out party, but it was kind of finding out regarding Daniel Jones or a team defensively finding a solution for him. And since coming back from that injury, ball security effectiveness has not been there anywhere near the general vicinity as it was in basically those first eight games of the season a year ago. How do you feel about the quarterback play? And what is this all about? Is it reverting back to the Giants days? Is it still trying to come back from an injury? How would you describe exactly the position where Daniel Jones finds himself with this team right now?
5: Well, yeah, the question is, are we seeing the old Daniel Jones, and the 8 or 10 games was just an aberration last year? Well, the Colts didn't think so because they invested, you know, $88 million in him. I really don't think the injury is an issue. I just don't. He's done enough running around, moving in the pocket, you know, the touchdown with the RPO to the right. I thought that showed pretty good confidence. He's had some third and ones he's converted. So it's just decision making. My goodness. You know, it was like with Andrew Luck, was always knowing when a play's over, and he got better at it. But a lot of these mistakes have been, hey, a sack is okay. You know, when you got people around you, tuck the ball away and take your medicine. A couple of interceptions are just bad decisions. He's got pressure, and he's trying to make a play, a hero play, which this team needs some hero plays, but it can't overcome the hero mistakes, and that's what he's doing right now. For some reason, it's decision making, and I just can't put it on the Achilles. I just can't. So it's between his ears, and every week it's, well, we got to work on that. We got to clean that up. Well, you know, guys, how about cleaning it up? Is it 8 turnovers and they're -6, and it's very rare that they win back to back games losing the turnover battle. So, and they've lost it all 4 games this year. So that's the, you talk to anybody, and that's the biggest, a barometer of success is, did you give it up more than you got it? So, and again, go back to Pittsburgh the Colts had 6, which I think was the most in the Indy era, if I remember correctly. And he had 5, and they still were in position to win the game, for crying out loud. So it's, they're not good enough offensively right now to overcome what he's doing, yet they've done it the last 2 weeks. I wouldn't want to have a steady dose of that and buck the odds.
0: So there you go, 342 from Jones, and you know, we described his play. That was kind of the start of the slide last year. 230 combined with Alec Pierce and Michael Pittman Jr. No Pierce. Michael Pittman Jr. is on the other team. He's also not going to participate coming up on Sunday as well. Jonathan Taylor was held to 45 yards. They really stuffed him, got after him. We saw the solution was more Jonathan Taylor in the second half in London against the Commanders. Where is the solution for this team to kind of shake off the Steelers and the dominance that we have seen with Pittsburgh and the Colts over the years, especially in Pittsburgh?
5: Well, first of all, take care of the football. The last 5 losses in Pittsburgh, they've had 15 turnovers. That's going to get you beat, which it has. And then if it's going to be a sloppy game, which by all accounts is going to be, you need to control the ball and run JT. And I just got done doing, I do too much research. It makes my ears bleed. But the only name I'll throw at you is Edgerrin James. And what do you think he is?
0: As far as against the Steelers?
5: Yes.
0: Record-wise?
5: He's the only player to rush for 100 yards against the Steelers. Ever. Going back to when they first started playing. JT's not done it, and Dickerson may have rushed against him once.
0: You know what, Mike? That doesn't really surprise me, though, because the Steelers so notoriously will stuff the run and put you in those throwing situations.
5: He's had some good games. He's had, like, you know, 90, 88.
0: Right.
5: And I think if he gets in the mid-90s, they might be okay. I think this is a game the Colts should win, and I can't pick them. It's like Jacksonville. You just can't do it until they do it. But conversely, Pittsburgh's not run against these guys the last couple of years. The Colts' run defense has been pretty good. It's just the turnovers. I think those 6 turnovers last year, I think – Pittsburgh scored 24 points. So, it's just they're not good enough to overcome that. And they've got to find again, this is weekly. We're going to take care of it. We've got to clean up the turnovers. Well, then do it. But then they've got to find some way to at least have a threat of getting the ball down the field. They had one to Deion Burks the other day. They had the one to Treadwell in KC. They had one to Pierce, I believe, in the opener. But, man, they're just not taking shots down the field. Part of that is as good as the offensive line has played, Pro Football Focus has them as the number three offensive line in the league. And that's not what they were Sunday against Washington. But you've got to give the quarterback a little more time. He has had quick pressure. Certainly last week early he did. But they've got to find a way. And the only guy that they're really going to have that has a history of getting deep is Darius Slayton. And we've seen him, you know, zero times in two games. But you've at least got to have the threat of the deep ball to keep a safety back and not let them just jam the line of scrimmage and kind of outman the Colts in the box. And that's going to happen until these guys, you know, get a stupid stat. Tyler Warren's on pace for 98 catches for 520 yards. I mean, they can't get him loose down the field. They've got to loosen up the defense.
0: Mike Chappell of CBS 4 and Fox 59. Behind me, Joe's Grill. We're in Fishers 116 and Brook School Road. So yeah, I talked about this earlier this week. People were asking me about Darius Slayton. He was brought in. He's not been playing for the past 2 weeks, and they talked about getting him up to speed. But more than getting him up to speed, that his ass was slow. And that has been the most problematic part of this. Is his ass going to be in gear this week? Is that your expectation? Or has this right now been a failed venture?
5: Well, if he's not active this week, then what's he doing here? Nathan Brown had a good story. Caught up with him in the locker room yesterday. And he just said that it's taken him a little more time to get acclimated to the offense. It's hard to imagine him being out of shape. He was only off for like 2 weeks.
0: They say he's slow. They say he's slow, and they can't put him out there.
5: You can't teach. Well, they already got some guys who lack speed. So if that's the case, then they whiffed on it. And how did they not see that when they worked him out? But again, they don't have a dynamic receiver at all. And right now I'll put Tyler Warren in that group too. There's just no one that says, who do you need to stop? You know, Josh Downs can do things, but it's more underneath and then try to break things. And it's just the most threatening receiver core I can remember. And maybe Keenan Allen gets back this week. He's not a burner. So again, when you don't have somebody that can give you a deep shot beyond a threat, you know, make a 40 yard. I think they've got one 40 yard reception. I think that was Treadwell's. You got to be creative, more creative. But when you don't, this is the Tom Moore thing. It's players. It's players, not plays. So you can't, you know, you can't manufacture speed when you don't have it. You know, let's say, well, if they didn't get rid of Michael Pittman and he's here and if he's not hurt, that's not what he had. That's not what he brought to this offense at all. So it's just, I thought, you know, when all else fails, the easy answer, what is that? Occam's razor. It's the most simple answer. And it's Alec Pierce. And maybe he comes back in November, December. Maybe, but that's a long way away, and it is they're making it so hard. It's amazing to me they scored 30 in a couple of games. It really is. So I don't know how you fix it. You can't just run the ball. You can't do that. But they're going to have to until they get this thing fixed.
0: Hey, Mike, do you agree with me that they made, and we talked about this at the time, this is not revisionist history, that they did not address the wide receiver situation? I know people are going to say, well, what about Alec Pierce? But they didn't address the situation in the need and the fashion in which they should have. back then. And that's once again why kind of, you know, I don't want to get into the Pierce thing because it gets me pissed. But outside of the Pierce thing, why could you have not have put more of a priority on addressing that situation, which honestly was obvious with all the Colts fans out there?
5: Yeah, we talked back in the draft that I thought their two biggest needs was an edge rusher and a receiver. And again, you say you don't talk about the Pierce thing, but that's part of it. When he waits
0: to get that.
5: When he waited 2 months.
0: That's what I'm talking about. That's crap.
5: Have the surgery in January, and then we're probably not in this situation. And I'm sure their roster building was, well, Pierce will be here. He'll be healthy. We'll ease him back in. And then the guys around him, it works. But you've also had Ashton Doolin miss time. And Ashton Doolin is so important to this team. But your receiver room shouldn't miss Ashton Doolin. It just shouldn't. You should be strong enough to where you overcome that, compensate for that. So, yeah, and I know they waited longer than people wanted to bring in Keenan Allen. I think that was a plan all along. I really do. So he was sort of that guy they were bringing in. And, you know, he doesn't do much, and then he has a decent game, and then he's out with the injury. And, again, if he's back, he'll help him move the chains, and maybe he can get that 15, 20-yarder. But there's just nothing there. Yes, they should have done more, no question. In the draft, they probably had some chances to do something. I'm not talking – a seventh-round pick on Deion Burks. This is where they are, and when you bring in guys now, when you bring in a receiver, a pass rusher, you know, Carl Lawson, this is what you're getting. You're getting guys that there is a reason they're out there, whether it's, you know, injury, whether it's age, whatever. You're not going to get a guy that's going to come in generally and make a splash. But they need a splash at defensive end with Arden Key going to miss two or three games. If it was more than that, they'd put him on IR, which they still could tomorrow. But, yeah, we sort of talked about that a lot of positions, they were an injury away at that position from really being hurt. And receiver's one of them, and edge rusher's another one.
0: Do you wish that they would have, and again, everybody was wanting to get rid of Zaire Franklin, and they did, but you know, given the lack of play from C.J. Allen, which we may see him just out of necessity, I guess, coming up on Sunday in Pittsburgh, but what kind of wide receiver, maybe if you were to prioritize it there instead of a guy that they suit up, but they don't play defensively?
5: That's really a strange situation. We ask him all the time, and we really don't get the specific reason. Well, he's getting acclimated, and, well, it's been a month. A couple of us have looked at these numbers, and among first and second round draft picks, the only people who have had fewer snaps than C.J. Allen is the tight end from the Rams. I think his name's Claire. He's had 6 snaps. I think Allen's had 10 or 11. The other guys who have fewer are Mendoza and Ty Simpson and like 4 or 5 guys on IR. And what really surprised me is a good percentage of the guys in rounds 1 and 2 are playing special teams. I have a hard time understanding how a run and hit linebacker, those are guys that, you know, Zaire Franklin, remember early on in his career, now we're talking a seventh rounder and second rounder. But if they had decided at some point that he wasn't ready to play defense, then send him over to Brian Mason and get him up to speed with some special teams. It's just so rare that a guy dresses a couple games and doesn't play. It's a bad look for the player because he's not playing. And it's a bad look for the coaching staff, I think. I don't know where you put the blame that they've not gotten him ready yet. And as long as Hakeem Davis-Gaither plays, I don't think C.J. Allen is going to play, which doesn't speak highly of his ability to play different varieties of linebacker.
0: All right, Mike, one more thing before I let you go. Mike Chappell's on the Andy Moore Automotive Group hotline. Will it be more Caden Curry? We see an active Gums, or are they going to just go ahead and throw Carl Lawson out there? How that is that scenario going to work with the lost, at least for the foreseeable future here, that of Arden Key?
5: I think you make both those rookies active. Caden Curry's gotten a handful of snaps. And again, if they bring in Carl Lawson, who hasn't played a snap, he played one game last year in, I think it was Baltimore, and they bring him in off the catch and he plays, yet Darius Slayton took 2 weeks. I mean, I realize we're talking different players, different positions. I don't know if you can put a guy out there on defense and after, what, three practices or whatever, and him be functional. But right now, the guy that should have to play more is Tui Moloau. And he's been playing more and more, so he needs to get some serious snaps. And whether you go with Latu and Tui Moloau and then the two rookies, that's dicey. So body-wise, you might need him.
0: Sauce Gardner, going to need him too at some point.
5: I like what he said. I like that he came out and ripped himself. I don't think the guy that I've got two first-round picks and all that invested in should be loafing, but at least he was accountable. I'd rather have that than him say, yeah, I got to play better. So I know some guys have a different take on that, but at least he stood there and took the bullet, so to speak.
0: Well, it was pretty obvious, too. You kind of have to, don't you? To I mean, he was so crappy, you kind of... It was a standalone in front of everybody, and they gave everybody a chance to recalibrate on Carly Ursay Gordon being on the sideline. I mean, it really kind
5: of started
0: a lot of crap. So, yeah.
5: Well, it's funny. It, when you're winning and things are going well, she's quirky, and maybe she's innovative. And then when things aren't going so well, she's a distraction. She's been doing this for 8 to 10 years, for crying out loud. So I don't know. I think maybe she can get most of the same information from the owner's box and then talking to the coaches after the game. It's what Jimmy used to do. But if this wasn't what she wants to do, by the way, this is her team. You know, she can do what she wants. And Bob Ursay, unfortunately, did too much as an owner. But it's amazing to me. It's like the national media has just noticed that the owner of the Colts is on the sidelines. She's been down there so long that we take it for granted.
0: Mike Chappell of CBS 4 and Fox 59 on the Andy Moore Automotive Group hotline. Colts pregame huddle, 10 a.m. with me, 93.5, 107.5, The Fan, Country 97.1, Hank FM, coming up on Sunday morning. Mike, I appreciate that. We shall see what happens and do it again next week.
5: Talk to you next week, bud. Be well.
0: Mike Chappell of CBS 4 and Fox 59, my good friend Brent Halverson's bestie. Kevin Todd set to join us coming up on the other side. Hey, what winner will he select for you this week? You got to listen and find out, don't you, Palomino?
6: You absolutely do. He's been hot, John. He's been hot. Caleb, we've got to get Caleb out here to come celebrate because he's holding all the coin.
0: Asia Wilson, Caleb, the WNBA MVP. Kelsey Mitchell, Caitlin Clark, third and fourth in that voting today, respectively. Quick break. We'll come back. Joe's Grill, Fishers, don't go anywhere. Thank you for watching, too. 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
1: John, hey, since 1935, lifting America's spirits, and it's an absolute honor to be able to work for the Shapiro family. 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I mean, they're just amazing, John, what we're able to do. 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
9: These sun-drenched days are about to turn a little more cloudy. Some rain chances, too, but not tonight. A clear sky and a cool temperature will drop to 50 in Indianapolis. Outlying areas may be in the lower 40s. Tomorrow, a mix of sun and clouds for your Friday. Warm again with a high of 80 degrees. It hasn't rained in a while. It looks like rain chances will return on Sunday with the remnants of a tropical system. From the Fox 59 Weather Center, I'm Chief Meteorologist Brian Wilkes for The Fan.
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8: Hey, welcome back. We're live at Joe's Grill. Everybody, we are in Fishers today, having an absolute blast. Thank you guys for joining us, too. We got the entire Harris family here hanging out, too. Brent Holverson is going to rejoin us as well coming up in a minute. He's getting those free samples for everybody, which is outstanding. I want to thank everybody for being a part of this. Per usual, tomorrow it is me and it is, I believe, Tommy S. coming up tomorrow downtown at Coach's Tavern, which should be an absolute blast. Is Kevin ready for us? Caleb, right
11: now?
8: He
11: is.
8: All right, let's get Brent Holverson back over, his best buddy and more. Kevin Todd joins us now, the Andy Moore Automotive Group hotline. Hey, Kevin, welcome into the show, buddy. How are you?
12: What's going on? Is Brent with you yet or no?
8: Hey, Brent is right here.
12: Hello,
8: live,
12: Kevin
8: local
12: Todd.
8: Language.
12: Hey, how was your Debbie Gibson concert?
13: Well, yeah, you know what? She puts on a heck of a show. I'll tell you what, Kevin. We had a blast. She really put on a great show. Actually, you know what? I don't even know that she was there, but Metallica was great, my friend.
12: Well, I hope you made money because I gave out BYU last week on the air.
13: You know, I asked John, too. I missed it because you've been hot, my man. You've been really hot. Each week, you're doing it again.
12: Yep.
13: I'm anxious to see what we got this week.
12: Well, I'm 4-0 on Thursday night, NFL primetime. I'm 16-4-1 dating back to last season. And let me tell you right now what I'm going to do for your listeners, gentlemen. Everybody who calls, I'm going to give him my inner circle play tonight between Tampa and Dallas. Not only that, I guarantee I win, or I'll give the entire weekend to all your listeners for free. All they have to do is pick up the phone right now and dial.

0: now, 888-320-7517. That's 888-320-7517. They get tonight's game. That's Tampa at Dallas, absolutely free. If I don't win this game, they'll get the weekend on me. That's how strong this play is, gentlemen.
1: So Kevin Todd joins us, 888-320-7517. Get that pick right now. With Brent, I'm John. Hey, what do you rely most upon stats-wise when you're breaking down a game?
0: It's a good question. I really don't like using stats and statistics, guys, because when you're doing stats and statistics, you're basically putting yourself on one team alone. Like you're asking for stats and statistics for a particular team. I like to work the angle part. Like last week, I gave you an angle play, which was BYU. The week before, I gave you an angle play that won as well. And then this week, I'm going to give you another angle play. Because when you're dealing with angles, you're dealing with the entire league of the whole, not just a particular team.
2: Kevin, I got a little question for you. Just being out in Vegas, and again, we had a blast out there, made some great money, which was awesome. How much do you put into, when you're talking about angles and such, how much do you put into what's going on with the line movement, right? Because you got to watch that line. There's several games that move points, point, point. Do you put anything into that, or you stick to your own guns?
0: Nope, I put a lot into that because a lot of these times, gentlemen, they put phony line moves on there, baiting the public into going one way because they have so much money on a particular side. So what the casinos want to do, gentlemen, is they want to have the even amount of money on each side of the game so they have no risk at all, so where they get the juice, which is the 10%. And a lot of the games, like a reverse alignment movement game, I look for those where the public is betting one way, but they don't respect the public and they're still moving the line the other way. So, yes, I do look at the line movements a lot.
1: It's Kevin Todd who is with us. Again, that number to call to 888-320-7517. The determination with the public on the wrong side sometimes as well. I'm just kind of curious what all goes into your philosophies on how you come up with this.
0: Well, yes, I read the lines a lot because, listen, the lines are set on the public perception, gentlemen, because everybody knows the public's bet on how teams play the previous week. They see a team play well, yes, they bet on them. They see a team play bad, yes, they bet against them. So, yes, you got to be careful with the lines. But let me tell your listeners right now, if they want to make money, it is simple. All they have to do is pick up the phone and dial 888-320-7517. That's 888-320-7517. They get tonight's game, like I said, absolutely free. And if I don't win, they will get the entire weekend on me. But that's not going to happen, folks, because I am going to win.
2: Well, Kevin, you've been sharp. You've been giving us a lot of great plays, and we appreciate it. And thank you for the drinks over the times as well. One last thing, too. You mentioned a lot about the line movement and public being one side and this happening. Vegas also will also kind of bait you, right? They'll show some line movement to try to get you to pull over to the other side because some people just stare at that the whole time, too, right? There's a lot of baiting going on.
0: Yeah, they do that because, like I said, they want an even amount of money on the game so they have no risk. So they do bait and switch a lot. Where let's say I'll give you an example. A professional bettor will come in there and he'll bet like the favorite. And he'll put it like, a couple hundred thousand on the game, and they move the line a full point. Then the real professional gamblers will come back in and bet double the amount because that's the line they were looking for. So they'll bet 100,000 one way to move the line up, and come back and bet $2,000 the other way because that's the particular line they want.
2: That's awesome.
1: That's Kevin Todd, 888-320-7517. That is the magic number, is it not?
0: Yes, it is. And before I go, I want to give your listeners my free angle of the week. It's 8-0 against the spread since 1995, 100% winner. You play against any NFL team in week 5, that's 4-0 against the spread, and was an underdog of 3 or more points in the last game. If that team is facing an opponent that had won 7 or more games last year, that falls under the category to play against Las Vegas Raiders and play on New England Patriots minus the 3, which is also playing revenge because they lost last year, first game of the season. So you got my free play. I've been hot with the free plays. I've been 4-0 on Thursday night. I got a huge play tonight, folks. All you have to do is pick up the phone and dial 888-320-7517. That's 888-320-7517. You get tonight's game. Okay, Tampa at Dallas, absolutely free.
1: That is awesome as usual. Kevin, Hal, we appreciate you, and we'll do it again next week.
0: All right, guys, so if I win this game,
1: yes,
0: you get another $50 bar tab.
1: There you go.
2: All right.
1: Right there,
2: come on,
1: man.
2: Patriots.
1: Woo! That a guy right there.
0: Look at you guys are already mixing the drink before I won.
1: Well, yeah.
2: You've been hot, bro.
1: Yeah,
2: we're anticipating.
1: We are. Hey, we steady the pace around here, Kevin. All right? We do. Always.
0: Hey, whatever happens to my tickets to Notre Dame? Am I dead in the water?
2: You got to get here, my man. We'll get you there.
0: You got to need Notre Dame tickets against the Hurricanes.
1: We can make that happen for you.
0: Okay, well, listen. I'm going to give your producer my phone number, okay? I want you to call me, you know, between now and tomorrow, because I really want two tickets.
1: You got it. Well, we'll just get it done for him.
2: We'll make it happen, my man. Hey, but instead of that, you want to come see the defending national champion, Indiana Hoosiers. Got a lot of action coming up. A big away game in Nebraska against two undefeated teams this week. Next week, Ohio State's in town. All kinds of good stuff. So we got some options for you, Kevin.
0: I'm going to talk about Indiana real quick. They're on upset alert the next two games.
1: Yeah.
2: I agree with you. I agree.
0: Okay. Yeah. Yep. Nebraska's not as bad as their record is, and Ohio State has revenge. So be careful, folks, if you want to bet your homer teams.
1: Kevin Todd, thanks, man. We appreciate it.
0: Guys, I'll speak to you later.
2: All right, thanks, Kevin.
1: 888-320-7517. Hey, Caleb, you're trying to tell me something back there. We got somebody on the horn here.
3: Butch is.
1: Butch is at 239-1070. Butch, join the show, buddy.
4: Hey there, JMV.
1: Hello, Butch. Go ahead.
4: All right. Item one, the Colts, who I disdain for a number of reasons, they're dead in the water against the Steelers, 23-9. And I'm happy you picked them. I heard that on the radio.
1: I did. Mine was 23-20. Yeah, mine was a little closer than yours.
4: Well, you're not as bold as I am, per se.
1: Well, yeah. Well, I'm just curious. Why do you feel yourself so bold under these circumstances?
4: It's easy, JMV.
1: Yeah.
4: The general manager is an idiot. The coach is nothing more than a pretend coach. He ought to be a coordinator. I don't know. Maybe a wide receiver coach. I don't know. And we're stuck with these guys. So 23-9. Is about the best I could give him. And I started to go much deeper than that. But we'll see. I give them credit. They played pretty well the last couple of games. Although beating Washington on a third string or fourth string quarterback doesn't say a lot. But I think they're dead in the water on the rest of the season. You know, you got a two number one draft choice shut down corner that couldn't shut down a bar late at night. I mean, this guy, Sauce, I guess is his name. Is that his? I don't know. Sauce Gardner. I mean, that dude, you know, he couldn't play at Marion College right now. I don't know what he was earlier with the Jets. But
1: he was pretty good. Hey, Butch, what does the smoking hot wife think about this?
4: She agrees with me totally.
1: Really? That's not how this used to be. She used to disagree with you totally.
4: Well, I'm just projecting. You know, it's my thought. Not necessarily a good thought.
1: You are certainly projecting. All right, 23-9 is what you said, right?
4: 23-9. And by the way,
1: yes.
4: You know, we had a busy day today, the wife and I. And I mean, JMV, to see her walking around in the house, she's all dolled up. She's you know, she's got in little stretch pants.
1: Stretch pants? I've heard of it, yes.
4: tight sweater on.
1: Yeah.
4: And, I mean, her little feet are, they have the best personality you've ever seen.
1: That's beautiful.
4: They're absolutely gorgeous. And, yeah, I couldn't get a lot of work done today just because of how gorgeous she is.
1: I can't get any work done right now. You're describing it, Butch, to be honest with you. I'm getting no work done right now. I'm workless.
4: Well, she's amazing, and I'm blessed. But I do have a question for you.
1: Sure.
4: What is the phone number for the JMV takeover? Because I have a song that I want you to play.
1: Okay. Are you ready, Butch? Can you write it down here?
4: Yeah, pen in hand.
1: Yeah, 317-681-1057. 317-681-1057 is the Indiana Donor. Yes, Indiana Donor Network, Driven to Save Lives, request line every Saturday night on B105.7. That is the JMV takeover. Six until midnight. I'll be there all night.
4: That works in my schedule.
1: Yeah, Saturday night, 6 until midnight. Saturday night, 6 until midnight. And, I'm live right there. I answer the calls myself.
4: Oh,
1: live.
4: So Caleb's not there. You're live.
1: I run that stuff myself on Saturday, man. Yep. It is all me. 6 hours.
4: I have a song. I want to announce it now because I'm... Well, I just will wait, but it's an anthem of mine of who we all should be, who I am.
1: Okay.
4: And every time I hear it, I think about the relationship I have with my wife, the relationship I have with humanity, and standing up for all of that. And I can't wait to hear it on what station is it on?
1: B105.7. What is the song, Butch? I'm curious.
4: It is the Survivor song. I think it's called I Can't Hold Back.
1: Okay, yeah, Survivor. I believe 1985's. Yeah.
4: If you listen to it, which I know you have 100 times, it talks about the amazing power of someone who won't hold back.
1: Yeah.
4: Whether it be in a relationship, whether it be in taking care of your family.
1: Sure.
4: Whether it be taking care of people that are less fortunate than us, where you stand up for them, you step forward and confront whatever is challenging these people. And I've done it many times. And it's my personal anthem, and I can't wait to hear it on the JMV takeover.
1: Well, I can't wait to hear you describe it. On Saturday night on the JMV Takeover. Survivors, I Can't Hold Back. You call in, and I'll play it, buddy.
4: I know you will. You are absolutely the best person in Indianapolis and maybe on the planet. So
1: I
4: trust you. You're amazing. We're lucky to have you. And I have been a JMV big fan ever since, I hope this doesn't go too far back. I'm an AM radio guy.
1: Sure.
4: Years ago. You being in what they called the little chair with Mark.
1: With Mark Patrick.
4: I love JMV from the moment I ever heard you. And you've made a contribution to this community that is beyond anything any of us could ever imagine. And
1: Butch,
4: I just respect you so much.
1: Butch, that is very kind for you to say. Thank you very much, Butch. Butch
4: is
1: going to get you. Hey, we'll talk to you on Saturday night on the JMV Takeover. Survivor, I Can't Hold Back. I got to run here. I see Fulton here. I see a former Mr. Basketball in the house right here. Right, I see him right over there. I don't think he's ever been out with us before. His dad comes out like all the time, which is awesome. But we're hanging out at Fisher's. We're at Joe's Grill. Evan Williams locks Luna's ult to give the shots. Brent and I on the other side. You guys sit tight. That was fantastic from Butch. 93.5 107.5 The Fan.
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1: Shout out to Todd in Venusberg. Just listened to Butch while mowing my yard. I about puked, had some mowing arousal, and almost cried before he was finished. Welcome back to Joe's Grill. My man Fulton is here. I'm going to try to get to Fulton in a second here, too. Couple of things we do need to get to. Britt Halverson, Nally Miller with us at Joe's Grill and Fisher's. Where are we next week?
2: Ooh, next week we are going to Ale Emporium in Greenwood. So we'll take it to the south side next Thursday, the 15th of October. Ale Emporium Greenwood.
1: Awesome. I cannot wait for that. That is next Thursday. Guys, what do you got going on here? Joe's Grill, Fisher's this weekend. Miller.
16: When? Well, we got live music on Friday. We always do. But have you ever been to one of our karaoke nights, John? I feel like you're a karaoke
1: great
16: guy.
1: At that, probably. Great.
16: Have
1: voice.
16: You been to one of our nights before?
1: Fulton would do September by Earth, Wind, and Fire right there behind you.
16: Our every Wednesday and Saturday we do karaoke nights here. And if you haven't seen one of our karaoke nights here, it's unbelievable. Like yeah. There is, you see what it looks like now.
1: Yeah.
16: Add 200 people here.
1: Wow.
16: Like, I mean, there's a line
1: people are doing. People are just getting here to hear or do perform karaoke.
17: Yes. I mean, it's just a line yes. to get in. It's a DJ karaoke.
16: It's the place. Here's a picture.
17: You got Halloween.
16: From where you're sitting.
1: Yes.
16: There's a picture.
1: That's beautiful right there.
16: Woo. I mean, as many people as
1: that's
16: you can.
1: It's a great time.
17: You got a Halloween costume contest on which Saturday, being Saturday,
1: that's
17: which
1: gonna
17: you're
1: be
17: gonna
1: great.
17: Be on. You're gonna be on the air on Takeover.
1: I'll be on.
17: So, you know, $400 first place prize and 200 second, 100 yep. first, or yeah. worst case.
16: Other way, 400, worst. 200, 100.
17: Yes.
16: Best to worst.
17: Yes.
16: Hey, he's getting it. There. He's getting there.
1: Guys, thank you. Hey, Fulton.
16: Yep.
1: Right, did you have something to announce really quick? Hey, jump over here really quick. Hold on. I got 1 second. Come here. Okay. Go ahead really quick. There you go. What do you have to announce? Go.
18: For my girlfriend and I are celebrating our 6-week anniversary
1: there
18: today.
1: There you go, buddy. That's what we
18: and
1: wanted
18: her birthday is this Tuesday, and she'll be 28.
1: That's my buddy right all there. Right. Fulton, thank you very much, Fulton. Thank you. Nally Miller, you guys are awesome today.
17: We'll see
1: great
17: you in
1: job out of you guys.
17: In a couple weeks.
1: Brent,
2: hey,
1: thank you, pal.
2: Good to be back.
1: Good to have everybody back.
2: Absolutely.
1: We're going to hang for a little bit. Cam, the onside engineer. Tommy S. has got us on the inbound tomorrow downtown. Coach's Tavern. Can't wait to see you there on a Bud Light Blue Friday. We've got Colts tickets to give away. That's tomorrow downtown at Coach's Tavern. Caleb, great job out of you. Butch, thank you very much, man. What a great Thursday afternoon. Thank you for listening. 93.5 and 107.5, The Fan. Have a great night.
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31: Well, good evening. It's Thursday. It's time for the Colts Daily Update. And today, Matt Taylor and myself are joined by the greatness of Lara Overton, diving into Lara's list. And we'll also hear what Matt is going to tell us is the biggest thing we forgot to talk about this week. That's all coming up next year on the Colts Daily Update.
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31: 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I'm Casey Vallier, joined by Matt Taylor and Lara Overton today as we're diving into Lara's list. And Colts fans, the Daily Update is brought to you by AWS. To find out all you need on the player stats and trends for this year, use NFL IQ and the AI Assistant. NFL IQ is built on Amazon Quick. Before we welcome in Lara Overton and Matt Taylor, let's go over the injury report from today as the team had their second practice of the week in preparation for the Steelers on Sunday. Tanner Bordellini, who missed yesterday's practice with an ankle, was back on the practice field in a limited capacity. Also, Keenan Allen and Charvarius Ward both limited today with groins. Akeem Davis-Gaither returned in full with a knee injury. Now, Jalen Carlisle with a rib, Ashton Doolin, Arden Key with hamstrings. They both missed practice for the second straight day. We'll continue to monitor these injuries as we head into the weekend, as we're closing in on Sunday between the Colts and Steelers. But like I mentioned, it is time for Lara's List on a Thursday. The great Lara Overton joins Matt Taylor and myself in studio. Lara, before we dive into all this, I've asked Matt, how are you feeling? You know, you traveled abroad, you went to London, you came back. How are we feeling? Your body clock's good. Ready to go?
5: I was just talking to a few other people who were on the trip, and I said, I don't know if it's just I'm fooling myself, I'm convincing myself of it that I feel great, or that's just kind of the nature of the season to a degree. I think, Matt, I don't know your take on it, but...
17: Sluggish.
5: I just think your body's in tune to doing as many trips as we do.
17: Yeah.
5: Although, obviously, London's a lengthy trip. We got home earlier from London than we did from Kansas City.
17: By a lot. That's
5: yeah,
17: a good
5: by
17: point.
5: About 2 hours.
17: Yeah.
5: So I'm actually feeling really, really good. Yeah. So now talk to me on Saturday once we get to Pittsburgh.
17: Right.
5: I might lock myself in my room and no one will see me until it's time to head to the stadium on Sunday morning. But yeah, otherwise feeling good. And obviously the win really helps that.
17: Yeah.
5: That too. I can power through a lot of things following a victory.
17: Yeah. In all seriousness, I'm good. After last night, I'm okay.
31: Okay.
17: I needed to get through Monday night, Tuesday night, and Wednesday. And I woke up today feeling pretty refreshed, pretty normal.
31: There we go. Well, hopefully the players feel the same. Hopefully that they're ready to go, especially by tomorrow and then into Saturday as they gear up for Sunday. A big week in Pittsburgh. We all know essentially what's been talked about all week. You know, the Colts have not won in Pittsburgh since 2008. But one of the things I wanted to dive into here, part of your list, Lara, is it's week five of the NFL season, mm-hmm. and we're starting to see the injury bug and the injuries start to mount. The Colts practice report from Wednesday, as we look at a little bit from earlier today, it's a little bit more lengthy than what we have seen in the past, highlighted by, of course, Tanner Bordellini not practicing on Wednesday. He did return to the practice field today, but it's starting to get a little bit bigger.
5: I think, though, that is one of the things. Now, I'm only speaking from the Colts standpoint. That's not all that unusual coming off of an international trip.
31: Yep,
5: like
31: agreed.
5: A number of the guys who are on this list, it's rest. And then two, it's one of those things where if guys get a little bit banged up, and I mean, you guys were part of the call. There were so many injury updates
17: yeah.
5: that I do think that this is incredibly precautionary because it is less common that you do an international trip and then immediately play a game after. But DeForest Buckner talked about that a little bit today. The fact that he's actually happy the Colts didn't take a bye, although they are very beat up. It's so early
17: so
5: in the
17: early.
5: Season. So I think some of this is mitigating what you suffered from some guys getting nicked up to a degree coming out of the London game
17: yeah.
5: and then preparing for Pittsburgh, which could be a really ugly weather situation as well. So I think that some of this is quite precautionary. There are, like you mentioned, like thinking about this offensive line going up against a Steeler defense and not having Tanner Bordellini would be a great cause for concern. But I also think that this is a huge sign of encouragement that he's back on the field on Thursday.
17: You know, Lara, a lot of chatter this week has been long rest versus short rest. The Steelers having 9 days
5: yeah.
17: to get ready for the Colts, having played Thursday night football. The Colts are coming off London. You know me, geeking out. Mike McCarthy,
1: He has guided Green Bay and Dallas to a 14-3 record on 9 days rest.
5: Wow.
1: His 14 wins on 9 days rest tied for the most in the NFL since the merger in 1970. So I don't know what that means for Sunday, but how do you think guys are embracing, like you said, coming right back, hitting the ground running, not taking that early week five bye?
5: I think that overall guys are responding really well. I think that overall we're so much smarter than we were a handful of years ago from a sports science standpoint. You talk about nerding out, but I just think overall in terms of how guys treat their bodies, how the team allocates and supports those things, from how they prepare for the trip, how they recover from the trip, all of those different things. I think overall guys are like, yeah, you know what? Talking to the defensive guys specifically that I have this week, I also feel that there is something to be said for things are improving from a defensive standpoint, that getting right back onto the field and trying to continue stacking on what you have done. Vice versa, for the offense, I kind of think Daniel Jones wants as quick an opportunity to flush some of those plays from his system. So I do think it's very much situational team to team, because looking back at what I saw from the Steelers' most recent game, there's a lot of dysfunction for them to figure out. So that also gives...
1: They're taking stock.
5: Yeah, so there's that to consider as well. So it'll be interesting how both teams recover from their own very individual situations. But just looking defensively, I actually really like the fact that the defense is going to go right back out there, you know, on a relatively short-ish week, have the test that they know they have to prepare for with Aaron Rodgers and all of this offense, and especially knowing that, you know, this game last year was, you know, certainly a very forgettable effort all around. They know how hostile it is of a place to play. And then the fact that this can be something where the Colts have the opportunity to squash some of what has been said from the concerns that are out there about the play of this team, the performances through the first 4 weeks of the season.
1: Yeah.
2: 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And like we do on Thursdays, it's time to dive into Matt's brain, and we go with the biggest thing we have not talked about this week. I feel like a
6: forgotten man. This is the biggest thing we forgot to talk about this week.
7: No! That's right, I forgot. I'm sorry.
8: I casually kind of forgot something.
1: Whoops. All right, guys.
5: That
1: talk about
5: me every time. Right? Every time.
1: Can we play it again?
5: I'm going to make it my ringtone. Do we still have ringtones?
2: Yeah. Is that
5: do people still
2: thing?
5: Do that?
2: Oh.
1: That's when you forget to answer.
2: Yeah.
1: All right, we talk about Aaron Rodgers, but we haven't talked about just how kind of rough it's looked through a month here.
2: Yeah.
1: He's completing only 58% of his passes, 6.5 yards per attempt, I should say. Both his worst numbers through four games of a season since 2016. He's taken the most sacks in the NFL through four games with 13. And they took a hit today, like you said. No Michael Pittman Jr. He's going to be out with a foot injury. The question here, guys, is, can the Colts take advantage in the passing game? The Steelers are very much a West Coast passing offense under Mike McCarthy. Yep. They use a lot of short passes, extensions of the running game. But Aaron Rodgers, he's still one of the best quarterbacks in the NFL because of what? His brain.
2: Yep. Mm-hmm.
1: He's played 268 games, fourth most in NFL history. You got to make sure that if they're going to score points, they're going to have to earn it. They're going to have to be able to dink and dunk their way down the field. They do incorporate Jaylen Warren out of the backfield pretty well. He can catch the ball as the running back. But you just can't give up. You can't give up the big plays to DK Metcalf and Roman Wilson like the Colts did last Sunday to guys like De'Ami Brown and Treylon Burks. Can't happen.
5: I'm going to throw their tight ends into that conversation, too. I mean, how difficult. Pat Freiermuth and Darnell Washington,
2: guys,
5: all like 6 foot
2: tackle.
5: Seven. I know. incredibly tough guys. So if you're tackling game is lacking, yep, as it somewhat has, like, they are going to exploit that. And I know Sauce Gardner was very candid about calling his performance embarrassing. Okay, like, I like that you own it, but now this is the absolute best opportunity coming up in front of you to negate that performance with an improved one and shut down those explosives that have been so detrimental to this defense.
1: Aaron Rodgers, just one final thing. Aaron Rodgers, it's crazy stat, hasn't had 300 yards passing in a game in 47 straight games. by far the longest stretch of his career. So they're not explosive, but they're going to use that passing game like the running game, and the Colts have got to stop it. Keep things in front of them, tackle, don't give up a lot of first downs.
2: Yeah, one thing kind of in closing there, you talk about Roman Wilson. He'll have an elevated role now with Michael Pittman out, and he is that explosive guy for him, for the Steelers. So that is one thing you definitely have to watch out for, because he's got that blazing speed, the ability to take the top off the defense. DK Metcalf has that, but he's getting a little bit older. He hasn't really shown a bunch of that. So I think Roman Wilson is the key this week, because a lot of what they want to do, it's kind of, you know, as you take a page out of Rick Venturi's book, you know, playing in a phone booth a little bit. There are a lot of, you know, short intermediate passes. Roman Wilson is that guy that can't stretch the field. So it'll be interesting to see what happens with that game on Sunday. But that's going to do it for the Colts Daily Update here on a Thursday. For Matt Taylor, Lara Overton, I'm Casey Valle. Thanks a lot for joining us here on 93.5 and 107.5 The Fan.
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2: Kind of a weak one tonight, Thursday Night Football, Bucks and Cowboys. Week 8 of the IHSA football season coming up tomorrow. Should be a lovely, lovely night. Again, busy college football slate kind of spread out locally here. We'll start the exhibition slate, IU at Butler coming up Sunday at Hinkle. The Pacers have their first home preseason game. We'll get more into what happened last night at Ames, Iowa here in just a second. James Boyd, Sauce Gardner was not mincing words yesterday in the locker room.
3: No, and I'm torn on how I feel about it. He took a lot of ownership for his self-described embarrassing effort against the Commanders, and some of that you can see on tape where he said he was loafing and not really going all out and giving max effort. So on one hand, I'm like, okay, cool, you took accountability. On the other hand, I'm like, why didn't you try your hardest? Why is that even a conversation for a player who is a two-time first-team All-Pro, $100 million athlete? So that was partly annoying to me.
2: Well, let's go ahead and play it. This was Sauce Gardner yesterday inside the Colts locker room.
4: Man, I can't tell you what it like. That's not me, you know. So it's not something that I can really, you know. I don't have an answer for. I just know that never happened again. But I just it was definitely an embarrassing watch, you know. To just, you know, look back at that tape, it was like my effort, you know, when the ball is on the other side, it was like an embarrassing watch, an embarrassing feeling, you know. So yeah, I'm gonna be better.
2: I lost track of how many times I said the word embarrassing, you know, in the, whatever, 5 to 7 minutes over there. I really can't recall the last time a Colts player has been that, I guess, publicly accountable of himself. Can you recall that? I mean, hell, even the head coach.
3: Not necessarily. And I do appreciate it, again, the candor from Sauce Gardner. But when we're asking you repeated questions about why your effort wasn't where it needed to be, that is something I can't just gloss over.
2: Oh, no.
3: I mean, he says like, oh, that isn't me. Well, you've just admitted that it was you for at least one game. So, yeah, I don't want to make a huge, huge deal about it. But I am kind of thinking this morning, like, wait a second, dude. They gave up 2 first-round picks for you. And you're saying, oh, by the way, I didn't actually try on every play.
5: Well, and then he said it'll never happen again. Well, why did it happen in the first place?
3: Right. Yes.
2: I think two things can be very, very true. His acknowledgement, his willingness to like say that publicly. I mean, he got right into it. Like, it wasn't even like he needed to be asked or coaxed or anything like that. He went right there. That can be appreciative, but the most alarming aspect of it is, yes, you gave up, and you know, we always say two first round picks plus, like, AD Mitchell was at least something. Like, AD Mitchell would be playing with this wideout group right now.
3: Yeah,
2: and definitely probably contributing, honestly, with this wideout group. So, you know, it was a reminder to me of, like, when the Colts traded the 13th overall pick for DeForest Buckner back in 2020, Chris Ballard made it very, very clear that the trade of that magnitude, and that was one first-round pick, but the 13th overall pick for Buckner says as much about the person as it does the player. Like, we think not only is Buckner a great player, but he will walk in here, be a captain, be a leader, and work his ass off. And you will never have comments like that be said. And so I do find it odd that Ballard then makes a trade of even more prestige, much more prestige, multiple first-round picks, plus AD Mitchell, for a player that is here 5 games into a season with his own embarrassing effort slash play. And, I mean, he got very detailed in the plays. He said both the deep passes, he's got to be better there. He pointed to DeForest Buckner and Adetamu Adebare hustling down the field. So, yeah, it's just a... it's another reminder, frankly, of I don't even think it's that hindsight 2020 of just the trade of that magnitude, you better be getting an all-pro and you better be getting an all-pro leader. And right now, Sauce Gardner is certainly not an all-pro player, and he's certainly not an all-pro leader worker by any means. And that is a major issue. And if I were Carly or say Gordon evaluating all this, that'd be hard to ignore amongst the many things that should be hard to ignore.
3: Absolutely. And again, remember, she was the one who ultimately green-lighted the deal, decided that she wanted to go after Sauce Gardner and go all in with this version of the Colts. And so far, the return on that investment hasn't really lived up to the billing.
5: And that contract only is only going to get more expensive as the years go on. So we're kind of in, like I mentioned it last week, we're kind of in the low point of the contract.
3: That's a good point. Yeah.
5: That's going to bump up quite a bit. And so is any attempt to try to move off of him. That dead salary cap hit is going to be even more significant.
3: Yeah, it's just weird. So again, I appreciate the candidness, the willingness to own everything, but boy, there should never, ever, ever be a question about effort for one of your star players, really any player on your team, but one of the guys you expect to lead some of your groups.
5: And I can ex-

0: back.
1: Yeah.
0: You see Adetami Adebare as a defensive tackle hustling down there, outrunning Sauce. Sauce mentioned he like saw the flag and kind of gave up and realizes full well that flag can obviously be picked up. So again, like for a fifth-year pro, these are beyond frustrating things. And, you know, again, when you make a trade of that magnitude, I think it's so, and these are almost Ballard's words than anything, but everybody in that locker room knows who gets paid the most. Everybody in that locker room knows where people got drafted. They know full well Sauce was a top five pick and also was traded 2 first-round picks plus A.D. Mitchell for. I mean, no one in that locker room is that invested. I can't think of one player. I mean, Buckner would be the closest player. Top 10 pick and was traded for 1 first-rounder. I mean, that's really it, right? Daniel Jones, first-round pick that got cut. Anthony Richardson, first-round pick that obviously isn't working out. You know, Jonathan Taylor, second-round pick. You know, they've been paid, but, like, the sheer investment into them. Like, when you look at what NFL teams, the Jets and now the Colts, have thought of Sauce Gardner, he should be the best cornerback in the NFL, bar none. Frankly, he should be one of the best cornerbacks ever to play the game. How many corners are getting drafted? What was he, fourth overall?
1: Yes, he was.
0: Mm-hmm. The fourth overall pick, and then 4 years later, a team trades 2 first-rounders plus for him. And yet, here he is 5 games in, talking about his effort, talking about his play, using the word embarrassing. He said embarrassing about 38 times yesterday.
2: You don't think DK Metcalf is licking his chops watching that film heading into Sunday?
0: Former teammate Aaron Rodgers, right?
2: Mm-hmm.
0: With Sauce Gardner?
2: Yep.
1: That is true, yeah.
0: I am curious, one storyline, I guess 2 storylines for me coming up on Sunday. I think it's vital the Colts get off to a good start. Aaron Rodgers treats his head coach and his teammates like Ari Gold treated Lloyd and Entourage. The Colts need to get off to a good start to make Aaron Rodgers turn in to Ari Gold. You need him going nuts.
2: Screaming at Mike McCarthy, screaming at his teammates.
0: I mean, can you imagine a grown adult treating you like that, Mark?
2: No. But I when we had DeForest Buckner on earlier in the week, I kind of wanted to tell him off air, like, please knock the you-know-what out of Aaron.
0: I was nervous you were going to go further.
2: I know. I'm tempted. I hope he gets a lot of run. I hope he takes a lot of lumps on Sunday. But yes, get to him and get to him early. Get him out of his comfort zone. And I don't think that Steelers offensive line is that impressive. So if Buck and the rest of the defensive line can get to him, cause some havoc, get him out of his zone, I think that could be very successful for the Colts.
0: Yeah, the other key I would point to is, like, and I know it sounds very elementary, but granted, it was a storyline back in week 2. Tackling. The one thing about Pittsburgh, they are big at the skill positions. Like DK Metcalf, Darnell Washington as a tight end. For those that don't watch the Pittsburgh Steelers, this is an offensive tackle playing tight end. The man is literally like 290 pounds.
1: It reminds me of, like, you know, when kids are in like that 7-8 range and their sizes can be like various things. He's like the kid that kind of
0: stripes on the helmet.
1: Yeah, he's the kid that had the early growth spurt. And you're, yes, like, okay, check his birth certificate.
0: And so for Sauce Gardner's effort, at times I think we've maybe questioned Javarius Ward's tackling. The Colts in general have had games with a lot of missed tackles. Not in the last couple weeks, but other games. Just getting these big dudes on the ground. We'll see if Pittman plays, but Pittman brings some physicality. And Jaylen Warren is a really, really good back. Multifaceted back. Catch the ball out of the backfield. Can run it well, so I think those are kind of some big keys.
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19: We go back to Pittsburgh, where Eddie, if you could please, the breaking news sounder, if you happen to have it here. This just in, Steelers head coach Mike McCarthy confirming that Michael Pittman Jr. is dealing with a foot injury. He was seen on a cart at the Steelers facility, and it would appear as though the rematch of Michael Pittman Jr. against his former team, the Indianapolis Colts, will not take place this weekend. They're still going to play the game. It just appears as though Michael Pittman Jr. will not be on the field. So joining us now on the program, a guy that played for both franchises and, of course, is still pretty involved in breaking down the Steelers, but the Colts as well, our friend and the pride of Fort Wayne and Northwestern, Trey Essex, joins us on the program. Trey, I'm going to begin with this before we get to Colts and Steelers. Does your alma mater, Northwestern, now play in the finest stadium in the Big Ten?
20: Absolutely. That stadium was off the chain. I had the honor and privilege of being there last week for that stomp down that we handed to Penn State. And I got to say, I was amazed at the job that the Ryan family and just the crew that did with the new Ryan Field, because compared to what we played in last time, man, that is pure luxury. And I'm happy that the players could enjoy something like that, because we sure didn't.
19: And you know what? I will tell you, though, they got a pretty good team. I mean, Northwestern, when Northwestern and Indiana kind of slugged it out a couple weeks ago, I think there were people that raised an eyebrow about Indiana, and I'm like, no, that's not because Indiana dropped off. I think Northwestern's got a pretty good team.
20: I do, too. And it's not that normal, like, try hard, we're fundamentally sound, we're going to be where we're supposed to be, and we might win through grit. No, this team is very talented, and they have an identity. They hit, they play tough, they play to the whistle, and they are the definition of bend, don't break, because I know Indiana racked up all those yards, and they refused to let them into the end zone a few times, so I'm proud of my squad.
19: All right, so let's talk about both squads you have played for. We'll start with the Pittsburgh side of things, because I know on the snap count, you talk plenty about the Pittsburgh Steelers. And we'll begin with Aaron Rodgers. How would you critique at this point, Trey, the end of career finale here for Aaron Rodgers? What things does he still do that you've got to be aware of, and where is he vulnerable?
20: His arm is still top-notch, one of the best in the league as far as ball placement, and he still has plenty of velocity left in it. And so as far as talent, as far as accuracy, as far as taking care of the ball, knowing where to go with the ball, pre-snap reads and all that, he still has all that. What's lacking is obviously what everything lacks when you're at this point in age and juncture in your career, is mobility. He cannot really manipulate the pocket like he used to. He can buy sometimes some extra time, because the young O-line that we do have in front of him is improving and have been playing some good ball, and they know they have to protect their butts off. They know they have a quarterback that can't move like they used to. And so that's proven to be like the biggest detractor with this offense, is just the fact that our quarterback is not a big playmaker outside of his arm.
19: How much is he mobility reliant, though? I mean, it seems to me like Rodgers, part of what made him, Trey, so challenging was his ability to slide in the pocket and then, to use that term, the arm talent, to bail out plays. If you take that away, does that make him more ordinary?
20: It does. With the personnel that we currently have, we need, at least in my opinion, somebody that can create a little bit extra more time in the pocket, create with his legs a little bit more, because we have an offense, I think, built for rough terrain and not built for the beaches and the pleasure. It's not a very fun type of offense. We have a very big personnel. We got Pittman from you guys, who's a possession receiver, DK Metcalf, Big Darnell Washington. I think for somebody like Aaron Rodgers, he needs a more finesse offense, and I think we're built more for power. And I think when you don't have that when you have a lack of mobility, it kind of hurts the offense a little bit.
19: Pittsburgh for so long. Trey Essex is my guest, the former Northwestern Wildcat, of course, played for the Colts and the Pittsburgh Steelers, won a Super Bowl in Pittsburgh. Trey, Pittsburgh has for so long been defined by the hard hat defense, and part of that might just be the branding of the franchise, going back to the Steel Curtain and just the hard-nosed nature of the city of Pittsburgh. Where are they defensively this year?
20: That's tough to say. We aren't what we have been in the past, that tough, hard-nosed, grit defense that does not give up a lot in the run and is really tough when it comes to the pass tackles. We are a poor tackling team right now, and we do give up a lot of yards in the rushing game, which does not bode well versus the Colts this weekend with Jonathan Taylor back there. And so the identity, like you said, it is a branding thing because that's been the identity for so long for the Steelers, and it's just not that right now. They're building towards that. They have the personnel for it. It's just not there yet.
19: Trey, you played offensive line. If you look at the Colts and Daniel Jones, you know, Daniel Jones, the turnover thing is becoming a thing again, right? He managed to kind of avoid that. Mm-hmm. I thought last year Pittsburgh, I'll be honest with you, I thought it was Pittsburgh that really kind of started to peel the onion a little bit on Daniel Jones. They threw everything at him, and it was, and I thought he started to kind of take a step back a year ago. But from an offensive line standpoint, when you have a guy like Jones behind you that had the Achilles, you don't still know exactly what his mobility is. This is going to sound weird, but do you change in any way, shape, or form the way that you block, the technique that you use, or just the chemistry of a line based upon the quarterback behind you and what he can or cannot do?
20: So everybody will tell you that, no, technically, you don't shift anything that you're doing. You don't try a little bit harder in certain aspects, but there is a shift. You do realize that what you get away with before on certain play calls, you may not be able to get away with because Daniel is a little bit slower than he used to be. He doesn't have the same mobility that he used to, and so you do pay attention to detail a little bit more.
19: Okay, same thing when you have a running back change. Like when if they bring in McGowan and not Taylor and they're spelling him and whatever else, and you have backs that run in different ways, does it subconsciously change the way that you format a play?
20: It does. No, subconsciously, especially with running backs, because you do have running backs that some tend to press the hole a little bit more, some tend to cut it back a little bit more, some tend to bounce plays a little bit more. Some tend to keep it inside a little bit more on the same play. And so as an offensive line, you know, especially on those toss plays or those inside plays, well, this guy might bounce it outside. So you know that when you get the propensity to get holding calls when you get outside the framework of the body, when a running back bounces a play that isn't intended to go outside. And so you do have to adjust for that as an O-lineman, most definitely.
19: Trey Essex is my guest. Colts and Steelers coming up in Pittsburgh on Sunday, 1 o'clock. You can hear the pregame beginning at 10 o'clock right here on this radio station. Trey, I want to get back to the Pittsburgh standpoint and side of things. 2-2, I think a lot of people look at the Cleveland game and think, wait a minute, is Cleveland somewhat for real here, or did that show us more about the vulnerability of Pittsburgh? So I guess the question in simple form would be this. Who are the real Pittsburgh Steelers?
20: Through 4 weeks, I cannot give you a clear answer on that query. We are a veteran. We have a lot of veterans on the team, but I wouldn't call it a veteran-led team because there is a lot of rookies that they're trying to infuse that youth into the team. And so that Cleveland game did highlight a lot of things about the Pittsburgh Steelers that weren't necessarily flattering. They have a tackling issue. They have a secondary issue, especially with the trade of Joey Porter Jr. to the Cowboys and all the drama that went along with that. The highlight is going to be on the secondary against a Colts team that hasn't really been particularly good in the pass game, and that has been hurting that wide receiver with Pierce being hurt and Josh Downs not really getting involved because Daniel Jones keeps turning the ball over. And so the secondary should have should have a pretty good matchup advantage versus the Colts, but obviously that's going to be highlighted. But to your point, it's hard to really tell you what kind of team the Steelers are right now because they've shown too many different versions of it through four games.
19: What's your assessment of the Colts to this point?
20: I think they're figuring things out. Last year when we played you guys, I think we kind of highlighted the vulnerabilities and you kind of got the Colts went on the slide afterwards. This time we're playing you guys on the back end of a two-game winning streak, and it looked like last week after Daniel Jones turned the ball over that second time, he's like, okay, we're going to buckle up. We're just going to run the ball. And that's always been, I think, the mantra when you got Jonathan Taylor back there, that if you get behind his O-line, it makes things a lot easier for Daniel Jones and the rest of the wide receiver core. And so I think you guys figured that out, that if you guys run the ball and just pound it and then work with the play-action game, that you guys can have some success. And so I am interested to see how you guys approach the Steelers because we've had some issues stopping the run, and I know we're going to get a heavy dose of JT this weekend, and that has been a recipe for success for the Colts in the past.
19: Trey, when you were a player and you would have guys that were drafted the first selection in the draft or were a big-time free agency signing or whatever it may be, if those players took a while to get going, C.J. Allen right now, or for that matter, Liatu Latu from a year ago, not saying that they're bad players, but to this point, the production has not been where what was expected, at least from a fan and media standpoint. Within a locker room, when guys are looking around, do players look at the roster and see players that are not contributing and begin questioning it? And like, does it create any sort of divide within a locker room, or is that just media stuff?
20: It can. And if you have the proper leadership in your locker room, they will address it head on. So that is not something that is murmured and rumored throughout the locker room. Guys understand when guys are performing like they're intended to perform, whether that be whether your draft stock is a certain position or whether your contract says you should be playing a certain way. Guys know, guys are aware, and guys on good teams, great teams, hold each other accountable because you know that you're brought in for a certain reason, a certain role, and if you're not performing that role, you should be called out. And to your point, if C.J. Allen or the linebacker beforehand, I forgot how to pronounce his name.
19: Well, Liatu Latu is on the end, is the guy that they drafted last year, yeah.
20: Right. They have not performed up to stuff, but the guys in the locker room are practicing with them. They understand the situation. They understand where they are in their progression, and they will get the accountability that they deserve if that locker room is led like it's supposed to be led.
19: Trey, I want to end with this. I find this interesting, and you and I've done a fair amount of radio together in breaking down games and things like that, and I understand it. You won a Super Bowl ring with the Pittsburgh Steelers, but you grew up in Indiana. You played for the Colts, right?
20: Right.
19: And you also played for the Steelers. What is it about that franchise? Because it seems to be the case more than any other franchise in sport. What is it about the Pittsburgh Steelers where it is still we, it is still family, it is you are still part of that as opposed to other franchises you may have played for?
20: It's the ownership. It's the Rooneys. And I think it was established in the 70s with those great teams of Terry Bradshaw, Mean Joe Greenlee, Lynn Stallworth, John Stallworth, Lynn Swamy. It was established early on what kind of franchise they were going to be, and it just resonated with, I think, the fan base and the kids, therefore, passed on from generation to generation. And luckily for me, being from Fort Wayne, Indiana, I had the pleasure of learning from the great Rod Woodson, Hall of Fame Rod Woodson, who used to come back every summer and throw a camp and bring back the greats like Jerome Bettis and Andre Hastings and Yancey Thigpen and Mel Blount. And they would come back, and they would not only come back, they would interact with us. And I played basketball against these guys. And so the Steelers have been a franchise that have been as far as family-oriented as you can get in the NFL, in a capitalistic society like we are in, with the NFL being the greedy corporation that they are, Steelers stand out as someone that's family-oriented, and I think it goes back to the 70s and the Mean Joe Green and the Coke commercials, and it started there.
19: With that about family ownership, you also played for the Colts. Would you have found it as a player? And I understand why players are not going to, that are on the roster. I mean, I think it's kind of funny when people are like, oh, the players aren't going to say anything about the owner on the sidelines. They love her. And I'm like, well, I mean, she's the owner. She has the right to be on the sidelines. But the owner on the sidelines and taking notes, as a player, would that have bothered you or would it not have?
20: It wouldn't have bothered me in the least. And I will say that does draw some similarities to the Rooneys. Mr. Rooney, old man Rooney, God rest his soul, would be in the weight room every morning with this newspaper on the spin bike, writing it every morning. And he was that visible to us. And I think that gave us a level of comfort, knowing that the owners were willing to come down to our level and see what we do and how we grind and be a part of that and learn from it and want to know what it takes to be a part of it. And I actually commend her because she hasn't done this before. It's a unique approach. And I think she's staying out the way. It's not like she's out there trying to call plays. And so I don't see an issue with it at all. And actually, I kind of like it. It's intriguing.
19: Very cool. Appreciate the perspective. Trey Essex, again, the snap count is where you can hear him in terms of breaking down the Pittsburgh Steelers snap count show on Twitter. And then, of course, he is on the Expos Twitter as well. Trey, appreciate it as always, man. Enjoy the game on Sunday.
20: No problem. Have a good one.
19: I appreciate it. Trey Essex joining us on the program.
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5: It's time for the Commissioner's Corner, an exclusive weekly conversation about Indiana high school sports with the Commissioner of the IHSAA, Paul Neidig. Now for an up-to-the-minute report about what's happening in the constantly changing world of high school sports, here's Commissioner Paul Neidig.
6: Welcome, everyone, into the Commissioner's Corner. It's our weekly conversation with the Commissioner of the IHSAA, Paul Neidig. I'm Brendan King. We're talking high school sports as we do every single week. Paul, you remain a busy man as you are year-round on the road, and we appreciate you taking the time. How's everything been as you get set for a very busy time as we get towards the fall? Football state tournament's coming up.
7: Oh, my goodness. It's been great. And, you know, it's this time of year that we love. I mean, it's the fall seasons are coming to an end if they haven't ended already. And our teams have been preparing for tournaments all year long, and we're in the middle of it. You know, I know we're going to talk about a few things, but we just had a phenomenal girls golf tournament this past weekend. And I want to give a real big thank you to the team on that one, because Chris Kaufman and his team, but Doc O'Neill and his son Colin and the people at Battleground Golf Course in Lafayette just came to the table. We lost our course when Prairie View had some weather issues a couple weeks ago when the big storms came through Central Indiana, and we weren't able to play there. But Doc and his team and Chris and his team here at the office and Battleground just went to work, and they said they just gave us a home, and it didn't disappoint. The course played phenomenal. It was in great shape, and we had some state champions.
6: Yeah, that was super impressive to watch. I was going to ask you about Battleground. Glad everything worked out really well there. I don't know how often you hit the links, Paul. I try and get out every once in a while. I don't claim that my game is good by any means, but what we saw Zionsville do, smashing the tournament record by 5 strokes, Evansville North held the previous record. That's a 5-stroke record. We haven't seen anything like that ever.
7: No, we haven't. And that team is something to be. They'll go down in the record books, or each tournament that we have is another chapter. And Zionsville certainly wrote their chapter for this year, and it'll go down in the record books as, you know, not only an incredible state championship with a record, by 5 strokes, but we had our third 3-time state champion this year at Battleground.
6: So we're getting set for the football pairing show. That's coming up on Sunday with Greg Rakestraw and Kyle Nenrip. It'll kick off all the festivities. We're getting towards that time of year where it's truly feeling like football weather. You know, what's on top of your guys' mind as you get set for people hosting sectionals and this crazy run of 3 or 4 weeks getting going?
7: Yeah, you know, there's a lot that goes into our sectional tournaments. And I don't think people realize if you take all of our tournament contests throughout the year, and that every sectional and every state championship, we have about 1.2 million spectators that attend our events on an annual basis. It's a huge number. It's a huge undertaking. And the work that our schools do, you know, we're a membership organization. Schools choose to be a member of the association. And by that, they abide by the rules. They certainly agree to do that, but they also agree to run tournaments and, you know, they do a phenomenal job. We've got great facilities here, but our people who give up a weekend, give up extra time because they just come through a great year, or a big year with their fall sports season, and then step up and run a tournament. We're so thankful for those people, and we have incredible members. And I would tell you that our schools and the people, the work that they do, are some of the they're the best in the country.
6: What would you tell, if you could, those 1.2 million people about how important it is? You know, they are attending, they are supporting their local school, but how important it is to rally behind the student athletes in their town?
7: Yeah, it's a time-honored tradition to be able to put your uniform on that has your school's name on it. And when you grow up in that community and you get to play for that school that's in your community, it's just a special time. You can't replicate that in any other aspect of life, but it's also just such a point to grow. And, you know, the thing that we often get some criticism for some of our rules, but they're only out there to promote an education-based athletic system first and protect the experience for even the last kid who makes a team. And one of the things that we really struggle with in the office is when a student loses that opportunity. And so we want to make sure we protect that opportunity for them so they can take that skill set they learn with an education-based coach to the rest of their life and on to great things.
6: Paul Nottig, he's the commissioner of the IHSAA. It's the Commissioner's Corner. I'm Brendan King. Paul, thanks. We'll talk next week.
7: We'll talk soon.
5: Thanks for listening to the Commissioner's Corner with IHSAA Commissioner Paul Nottig. And thank you for your continued support of the high schools in your community.
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9: IU football went on the road for the first time this season last week and provided the Hoosier Nation with another excellent performance, crushing the Rutgers Scarlet Knights 47-15 on their homecoming weekend. The offense racked up 593 yards with 329 via the run game and 264 passing, with four players, running backs Lee Beebe Jr. and Turbo Richard and wide receivers Charlie Becker and Nick Marsh, all gaining over 100 yards each in that ball game. Just the second time in Big Ten history that has happened. That's saying something. Every week this year, this Indiana football team has made improvement, and almost every week, the schedule has provided a little tougher challenge. And that trend continues this week with IU once again on the road, traveling to Lincoln to face the unbeaten Nebraska Cornhuskers. Good evening, everybody. I'm Don Fisher, and this is Inside IU Football from Learfield. 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So stay with us. 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
17: 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Well, Coach, first of all, congratulations on the big win over the Rutgers Scarlet Knights this past week. A really good performance by your football team and one of those ball games in which you dominated from beginning until end. And I know you had a late practice today, Coach, so I give you a little bit of break there. Got it?
19: Got me?
17: Yep, now we got you.
19: All right. Yeah, good road win, first road game, Big Ten game. Thought a lot of positive things came out of that game. It was dominant win. No penalties. Proud of that. Really played well in the first half defensively. Stopped them twice on fourth down. Completely shut them down. Offensively, very balanced. Had a few more opportunities that we didn't cash in on. It was a good day. I saw a lot of things, that we can build on there, and a lot of things coming together.
17: Coach, I've said this a couple times recently. This team has gotten better in each and every ball game it's played. That improvement that I know you're looking for, I think you've gotten for the most part in every contest. Would you agree?
19: Up to this point, yeah, I'd like to be able to say that Sunday after this one.
17: No doubt about that. Where do you see the biggest improvement in your ball club at this point, or do you have a point?
19: I think just overall execution, consistency. We're not there yet. I mean, we haven't played a four-quarter game where all three phases played well yet. We had dominant defensive performance in the first half and gave up two consecutive touchdowns at the end of the third quarter, beginning of the fourth. You know, offensively, we had opportunities we didn't cash in on with a special teams gaff or two. But you can say that for almost every game. Now, there's been maybe a game where one side was pretty good for all four quarters, but the other one. So, you know, I think we're still kind of learning as a team. I think the guys that returned from the national championship now have kind of regained their edge. And I think the new guys have sort of assimilated, and you see some of them starting to step up and not only become impact players, but leaders on this team. And we're entering the meat of the schedule here. So going to play a 5-0 football team on the road that is outscoring people 44-14 and doing a lot of really good stuff in front of 87,000 people. So, I mean, we're going to have to be on our P's and Q's.
0: Coach, one of the things that I thought was really impressive with your ball club this past week was the ground game. It was spectacular. You had almost 600 yards of offense, but more than 300 of those yards came via the ground game. And you had both Turbo and Lee Beebe listed as questionable going into the ball game, and yet both those guys were spectacular.
19: Yeah, no question. I think that's 2 weeks in a row we've rushed for over 300 yards, if I'm not mistaken. Maybe 320 and 330 back-to-back and held the opposition to, I think Northwestern had 30, and Rutgers maybe had 68 or something like that. And, you know, it all starts up front, and then with the tight ends too and the receiver blocking, but those guys are really hitting the hole and making the right reads, right cuts, breaking tackles. You know, their styles are a little different. But as you mentioned to me earlier, you know, I guess we set a record.
0: Right.
19: With what was the record?
0: You had four players in this ball game that all had over 100 yards, two running backs and two receivers. It had not been set since 2014. No Big Ten team had done it since 2014, and it's only the second time in history that a Big Ten team has done what I just said, or what I just talked about.
19: Yeah. And it's awesome, and I think all four guys would give the credit to their teammates, you know, for providing a helping hand and making it happen.
0: Talk a little bit about your offensive line right now, because those guys are certainly making it happen with the run game, and they're protecting the quarterback.
19: Yeah, we are. And we got four, you know, seniors or redshirt seniors or 50-year players are called now, and one younger guy. And, you know, we pretty much took care of business up front in this particular game. And you know, that's where it all starts up front. If you have a good offensive line, you have a chance to have a good football team. You know, unfortunately, we got some good skill guys, too. And the quarterback keeps getting better and better and better. So, you know, that's one-third of it. And then you go to defense, then you go to special teams, and then you got to have that leadership and that unity and that tangibles and that singular focus on the same thing and keep the main thing the main thing. Because the margin of victory in these games is very slim. And, you know, you got to have that edge.
0: Josh Hoover, of course, being the quarterback at this point, he's five games into the season. Do you see his progress pretty much where you want it to be at this point?
19: I mean, I'm not sure that I have an expectation level. You know, I just want to improve the team as much as possible and win. And when the quarterback plays well, you have a better chance to win. And I think Josh has improved every single game and built on his previous performance every single week. And, you know, he's using his legs to make plays now. He's shown toughness. I mean, he's thrown 15 touchdown passes at no interceptions. But there's still cleanup areas. You know, sometimes it's accuracy, sometimes it's decision making. But that's every quarterback that's ever played, too. Tom Brady missed a couple throws in his career. I see him playing with a lot of confidence, and the kids believe in him.
0: And he's got a calm presence about him, does he not?
19: Absolutely. Very even-keeled. Yep.
0: And how is he reading defenses in your mind compared to what you've had in the past?
19: I think he's a quick processor and understands the game of football. It really kind of comes natural to him. And, you know, I'm not going to say I'm pleased with his progress because in my position you can't ever be pleased.
0: No, I get it.
19: Yeah. And we're going to need him to be on top of it this week. You know, and we're going to go there. And it's going to be hot. You know, it's a high of 86. But they're calling for 16 to 19 mile an hour winds.
0: Right.
19: Too. So, you know. But they got to play in it, too.
0: No question. All right, Coach, we're going to come back here in a couple of minutes. We're going to talk more about this Indiana ball game against Nebraska when we return on Inside IU Football with Kurt Cignetti after these messages.
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0: Welcome back to Inside IU Football with Coach Kurt Cignetti at 7:05 most Thursday nights throughout the season. 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Well, as we continue tonight, Coach, I've got to ask you a couple questions about turnovers. It's amazing that you have, I think you have one turnover on the season at this point and you're five games in. And no interceptions. That has been tremendous, and I know it's something you put a big emphasis on.
19: Absolutely. I mean, turnover ratio, that equals points, field position, momentum, no doubt about it. I mean, we have not, we have one turnover. We haven't created quite as many turnovers to this point, but, it's okay. Nebraska, on the flip side, they're plus 7 in turnover ratio. Now, they've turned it over a few more times, but they have a few more takeaways, and they blocked a punt, which I count as a turnover. They're plus seven, which is really good. But, you know, by the same token, last week against Maryland, they had 16 penalties. You know, I think we're playing more disciplined, play in, play out. I think our standards are raising. I think our practices are getting more consistent. And, you know, it reflects on the football field. And we got to keep trending in that direction because, you know, it takes kind of a special guy and a special team to continue to have that edge and not be affected by success. It's very easy to kind of fall into a comfort zone and just expect it to happen. It doesn't just happen on its own. You want to have an expectation that you're going to, you know, you prepare the right way, you put the work in, you commit, that, you know, you're going to be successful. But it doesn't happen on its own.
0: Coach, what about, I know you fight complacency all the time. That's one of the biggest things that you talk about in regard to your football team. And how do you handle that?
19: You know, you just can't have people around that are comfortable. I mean, when we're in the office, you know, it's all business. You know, we're working, and we're always working toward a goal and an end. You know, Monday is this, Tuesday is that. All different. Today was red area, goal line, two-point plays. Yesterday was third down. Tuesday was first and 10, P10, first and 10, and all second down. You know, Monday is P10, which is first possession. You know, when you get the ball, it's first and 10. First and 10, second medium. And, you know, tomorrow's got its own thing. So when you're in there preparing, watching film with the opponent, and you get all the data, and you got all the tape, and everything's computerized, you know, you're trying to give your guys an edge. And, you know, we don't sit around there joke and laugh. But if I see guys that have the warm fuzzies, which I've seen, then it's my job to light a fire under their ass. Because my job is to get the most out of everybody, coaches and players. And that's not normal.
0: Well,
19: and sometimes you got to be the bad guy or piss somebody off. But it's either him or me. Right?
0: That's right.
19: In the end,
0: that's
19: because
0: exactly
19: you don't
0: right.
19: got everybody playing their fullest potential. Team suffers. Who suffers? Coach Sig.
0: Right. No, and that's understand. I mean, if anybody follows this sport, you have to recognize that the guy at the top is the guy. It's either going to be good or it's going to be bad. Correct?
19: Absolutely.
0: And
19: that's where it all starts. And it starts like, you know, we've had success in football the last 3 years because we're aligned. The president, the athletic director, and the head football coach. It starts at the top.
0: And it trickles down to all your assistant coaches as well, does it not?
19: Yeah, and the players.
0: And the players themselves.
19: Absolutely.
0: As far as this Nebraska team that you're about to face, what is the biggest concern you might have? Or maybe, I don't know if you want to point something like that out, but what is your biggest concern about Nebraska at this point?
19: They're a good football team. We're going on the road and playing in front of 90,000 people. I mean, they're 5-0. They've outscored people 44-14. They're averaging 240 yards a game rushing. The quarterback is really dangerous with his arm and his legs. He was their leading rusher last week.
0: And the week before.
19: Yeah. They blocked the second punt of the game last week against Maryland. Should have blocked first. How they didn't block that punt, I have no idea. Somehow that ball got between his arms and they should have blocked two. They're plus 7 in turnover ratio. Third down, they're 53% and giving up 21%. They scored 19 out of 22 touchdowns in the red area. They have a bunch of sacks and interceptions. I'm really impressed with the defense, the scheme, the way they fly around. And the kicking game's good. And so...
0: And they have a new defensive coordinator, do they not?
19: Yeah, first year guy.
0: Are they a lot different than they were previously when you played them?
19: Yeah, completely different. Completely.
0: Coach, as far as when you look at a team at this point in the season, and you've watched film of everybody, I know, does Nebraska do anything that's unique to football as far as you can see it at this point, or are they just doing things to...
19: You mean like running some of that Chip Kelly stuff at Northwestern?
0: Yes, exactly.
19: Where a receiver 8 yards deep in his alignment.
0: Yeah, do they have to do those kinds of things?
19: Little wing T type stuff that they showed Penn State. Defensively, I like what they do. I mean, they try to keep you off balance. They have some good stuff. And, you know, offensively, they're utilizing their players' talents. And they're fully dimensional and use the whole field.
0: Their quarterback is somebody that you are familiar with because you played against him when he was, I think, at Virginia, yeah, and you were at JMU.
19: Correct. That would have been my last year at JMU. Our second game was against Virginia at Virginia. And he was a true freshman. And I don't think he started the game. He may have. He came in, and I think he threw for 360. He played really well. We put pretty good pressure on him, may have created a few turnovers. We came back. We were 10 behind.

0: And he's always kind of had that in him. And does a lot of good stuff.
1: What about their run game?
0: They got good backs. They rotate in there about three or four. They average 230 a game. And, you know, the line does a nice job, too. They got three different tight ends. They got good tight ends. And they'll run the fly sweeps to the receivers and all that stuff. A lot of different schemes and screens and play action and bootleg naked. You know, they got a lot of stuff. Dana Holgerson's the offense coordinator, was the head coach at West Virginia, had high-powered offenses there. And, of course, came up with Mike Leach way, way back. And but he's known as a very innovative offensive coach. It's, usually scores a lot of points. And they're doing a nice job.
1: All right, Coach, we're going to come back here in a couple minutes, and we're going to talk a little bit more about this matchup coming up. And this football team, when we return on Inside IU Football with Kurt Cignetti, right after these messages from Learfield.
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1: 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As always, this is the time frame in which we present our Alumni Hall Play of the Game. And it's time for the Play of the Game presented by Alumni Hall and Kirkwood, proud sponsor of IU Athletics. Alumni Hall is your Hoosier headquarters with the best gear for game day and every day. And we had a tremendous performance from a guy named Turbo Richard this past week. Here's one of the big plays of that contest.
9: He's in the slot this time. Here's the snap back to Hoover and the give. It goes to Turbo. Finds a hole on the outside. He's on his way again. Down to the 30. Down to the 25. Down to the 20. He got tripped up a little bit and goes down right around the 10-yard line. Jesse.

0: Wild Fury finally caught up to him. A 57-yard gallop by Turbo Richard. And what a play for Indiana.
1: Exceptional play, no question about that. Turbo has been, he's just been special so far, Coach, this season. I'm not sure anybody recognized how good he was until he got here.
2: Well, why do you think we took him, though?
1: No, I get it, I do. Coach, let's talk just a second or two if we can. You go about your business of getting assistant coaches and they stick with you. Explain to the fans a little bit about why they do that. Why do they stay with you?
2: I mean, you'd have to ask them. They probably all have their own reasons. You know, obviously, Mike and Bryant have been with me for a long time. And they're coordinators, and they've moved up, and their pay's increased, and we've been successful. And I suspect their next move is, like, one day Mike will be a head coach, and Bryant will decide between being a head coach and going to the NFL as a coordinator or something like that. But like Grant Kane, when I went to JMU in 19, you know, he's been with me ever since. So it was 3 years in Indiana. I was at JMU for 5 or 6. So, he's getting up there, and he does a great job as our special teams coach. And John Miller, I hired my second year at JMU, does a great job. On and on and on, Pat Koontz. I try to make it good for them. Like I said, you know, we're in the office, we're working. I don't tell guys we're in at 7 and you can go home at 10. Some people do that. I mean, you're on a schedule. Some people come in at 7:30 and at 10 o'clock, but sometimes you're past 10 o'clock, even if you're done. I don't do that. So, in season, the intensity of the workload, it's pretty thick. But out of season, these guys, they get their time. So it's a good family situation. And usually when they do leave, for wherever they leave, they've bettered themselves professionally, something that made sense to them. So,
1: well, obviously, you've been able to keep these guys a long time. Almost, I mean, everybody that you hired when you got here is still here. And I think even Tino comes back after he left and went to UCLA, and now he comes back this past year. And guys like that do that, tell the fan base and everybody else just how important they think you and this program are. And I think that's a real credit to you and everything that you do to keep these guys in the right frame of mind and how they go. And the fact is, you don't overwork them. If they get their work done, they go home, right?
2: And, you know, it's no different than, like, when you decide what you're looking for in recruiting a player. It all starts with character first. They got to be good people, character, love, passionate about football, good work ethic, intelligent, trustworthy. Quite frankly, a lot of these guys I hired, they were young. I mean, I gave them a really good opportunity when they were young. They weren't making a ton of money, but at the time, except for Bryant and Mike, who I hired, they were part-time coaches at the Division II level, and both those guys started for like $10,000 and $8,000. Like, that's all the Pennsylvania State system, you know, part-time coach, you're allowed to them. But quickly then went to Elon, and things started for them too. But the other guys, I've always, like at Elon, I hired younger guys, except for the line coach and the D coordinator, and I'd mentor the younger guys. And at JMU, it was really the same thing when I did lose coaches. And so then when I took this job, more than half of the JMU guys I brought with me, and then kept Bob, line coach, older, experienced guy, and hired a few new ones. And but really good people, really good coaches, do a great job.
1: Coach, Nebraska has probably as rabid a fan base as there is in the country. They have sold out every ball game since the mid-60s, which is incredible in itself, and they have well over 80,000 fans that come to ball games. I would assume this week that you practiced a lot with crowd noise in the background.
2: Yeah, we did. It was pretty loud. We sure did.
1: What happens in those situations? Because obviously, do you have to go silent count, that type of thing?
2: Well, if you know, you got to make that decision. But if the kids can't hear on a normal cadence, then you got to go silent count. So that's something, obviously, the first time we ever had to do it, we had a bad experience our first year here at Ohio State. And then in the off season, we did a little bit more study on it and used it quite a bit last year on the road. And then this spring, we practiced it in fall camp, and the last 2 weeks, we practiced it. So, and then you make a decision going into the game, how you're going to start the game. And if you decide you're going to start on normal cadence and it gets to the point where you can't hear, well, now the offensive coordinator's got the helmet. He can communicate with the quarterback while he's out on the field. They got the helmet technology. And if we sense there's a problem, you know, maybe a guy jumps offside, says he couldn't hear, then he can just tell Josh, hey, we're going on silent now. And then we got a couple silent cadences that we can use. So,
1: is there a signal that you use for a lot of these? I mean, I know you guys have signals on the sideline, plays coming in, that kind of thing.
2: Right.
1: That kind of, that basically gives the guys who are not in that huddle, or if they are in the huddle, if they can't hear it, you still have that. That's a sideline scenario, right, that they can still look at?
2: Well, Mike's going to communicate that to Josh if it happens during a series.
1: Okay.
2: Because, you know, Josh got the thing, and Mike can talk to him up until there's 15 seconds on the 40-second clock. So he just tells him, we're going silent. So everybody in the huddle knows. So let's say we substitute a guy in the next play, a guy comes out. Well, if we're still going silent, Josh will give him the formation, shift, motion, play, okay, and then the cadence. And then, you know, we got a couple different silent cadences.
1: Well, obviously, there's a lot more to football than people realize, that's for sure. There's no doubt about that. And the things that you guys do are amazing in itself, especially here at Indiana with Kurt Cignetti. Ladies and gentlemen, thanks for having our coach here tonight. Thanks for being here, Coach. We appreciate it. Good luck. Appreciate it. We'll come back. We have a special guest tonight. Nick Marsh will join us in our final segment of the ball game right after these messages from Learfield.
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1: 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And as we said before, our guest tonight is Nick Marsh. And Nick, the first thing we're going to ask about is your experience at Michigan State, because obviously that's where you went for a couple of years, and now you're here at Indiana. But obviously you had a good time at Michigan State, I'm sure, and you really liked that program at that point.
9: At Michigan State, you know, it was just a place where, you know, just getting my feet wet, you know, meeting new guys, getting out there on the field early, getting the experience. And, you know, I think I learned a lot coming from Michigan State.
1: Without doubt, when you make the change, you decide, I'm sure you had some other people talking to you besides Indiana.
9: Oh, yeah.
1: Why'd you decide on the Hoosiers?
9: At my time at Michigan State, I played the Hoosiers twice. I was able to see, you know, what type of team they were, what type of coach they had, you know, Coach Sig, you know, just the dedication and just, like, you know, how hard they fought on the field. And ultimately, when I made my decision, you know, it was based off, you know, of all the good aspects of a football team. And, you know, Indiana stood out to me.
1: Was there anything that was really more important to you at that point in time than anything else?
9: Just playing on a good football team. That was the most important thing. And just, you know, praying about it. And talking to God about it, because that's most important.
1: When you, throughout your career, I mean, you grew up, how old were you when you first played football?
9: I was 6 years old.
1: Because I've heard guys say 3 years old, and I'm going, what?
9: Yeah, I was about 6 years old. I wasn't that young.
1: What was that like? I mean,
9: it was different. I played many different positions growing up. I didn't always start at a receiver. I played a little bit of tight end, offensive lineman, defensive lineman, DN linebacker. You know, I was just all over the place, you know, doing whatever I could do to, you know, help my team. You know, that's been the guy I've been, so, you know, I'll continue to do that.
1: High school, where'd you go?
9: High school, I went to River Rouge, Michigan. So we were like a D3. We had a pretty good team. My eighth grade year, right before I got to high school, you know, I was working out with the team and everything, and they won a championship game. And we went back my freshman year, and we ended up losing to the team. And after that, you know, I just started to get offers. I started to, you know, really become a national player. And, you know, Coach Parker at Illinois was, you know, thanks to that.
1: Well, how, I mean, when you say you grew into it, but mm-hmm. How big were you in high school? Were you as big as you are now?
9: It's strange. Like, I think I've been, like, the same size my whole life.
1: Oh, so you had a little size advantage on some of the guys you played with in eighth grade?
9: Definitely. I was bigger than most people, so, you know, I just used that to the advantage.
1: Well, you got to do what you got to do, right?
9: You got to do what you got to do.
1: Talk a little bit about did you play other sports?
9: Yeah, I ran track. I played basketball. Basketball, I played the 2 through 5, you know, 1, my handle's a little shaky, you know, but I played the 2 through 5 majority of high school. I was really the 5, you know, 6'3", not the tallest, but, you know, I played with a lot of heart out there on the court, so I played like I was 6'9", 6'10".
1: When did you stop playing basketball?
9: When I knew my bread and butter was in football.
1: Was that like the freshman year of high school or not?
9: Really, senior year, you know, coach had to, like, hey, Nick, you know, football is where you got to go now, you know. And, no, it was devastating, but I love football.
1: How about your family? What, your dad, your mom?
9: My mom, you know, I was in the womb. I'm not sure, but she said throughout her 9 months of pregnancy, she was still playing basketball. So I think that's where I get my, you know, my athleticism from.
1: That's really good.
9: And dad played sports too as well.
1: Yeah? And did he play college ball?
9: I don't think he did. No. It's high school.
1: Did he talk about playing college ball?
9: He talked about it, but I'm not sure if he ever got the chance.
1: No, I get that. Obviously, Nick, the culture here at Indiana, a bit different than what you're used to, a little bit?
9: Most definitely. I think just being accountable. I think that was the most thing, you know. at State, it was times where, you know, I was able to pout and, you know, do certain things and get away with it. Just coming here to Indiana, I knew it would be a big change for me too as well, because it was character development. You know, I know I'm a good person. I know I'm a good guy. And if I surround my surround myself with people, you know, like that, then, you know, it helps me a lot.
1: Without doubt, there are other things besides football when you go to college. And I know there's not much social life for a lot of football players during the football season. Now, after that's over with, do you have the normal social life, or how's it? How does that play out for you?
9: For me, I'm really, like, to myself. I probably go fishing. You know, I got a pack of dogs. You know, we probably go out in the woods or something, do something crazy. But I'm really, like, a nature guy. I like outside. I like to fish. I like to play the game a little bit and, you know, just do fun activities.
1: What kind of dogs do you have?
9: I have Cane Corsos. Yeah, so they're pretty big.
1: How big are they? How big do they get, let's put it that way?
9: One of them is about 150, 160 right now, and it's the boy, so he's pretty big. He be up here in Bloomington, and, you know, everybody love him, so I look forward to bringing him around a lot more.
1: So how many do you have? How many dogs?
9: I have three. So yeah, I have three. Two boys and one girl. You know, the boys be going at it a little bit, so I got to keep them two separated sometimes.
1: What are their names?
9: I got Knox, Yuri, and Deuce.
1: Okay.
9: Yeah, and Deuce and Yuri are twins, and Knox is the baby.
1: Okay, cool. I mean, how old are these? This is not, I'm not trying to be morbid here, but how long do these dogs normally live?
9: Just depending on if you're taking good care of them, they can live up to about 12, 14 years.
1: Awesome. Yeah. That's awesome.
9: And, you know, I look forward to them being part of the family. So,
1: how old are they now?
9: They're a 1.5, almost 2. And then the youngest one is about, he just turned 1 a couple months ago.
1: So, gotcha.
9: Yeah.
1: Do you have, other than going out off on your own, fishing, those kinds of things, any other hobbies that you take care of or that you have?
9: I just like to sing and dance, you know, get a little loose, you know.
1: Are you a good dancer?
9: I would like to think, but, you know, I'm a little muscular, so everybody probably think I look stiff.
1: Well, we don't think you look stiff, just so you know. We watch you on the football field. You don't look stiff out there, just so I'm just saying.
9: Okay.
1: All right, let's talk a little bit about your teammates. And the group that you're in, obviously your wide receiver group, do you guys hang out together, or do you have a different group?
9: I kind of hang out with the running backs a little bit more. You know, a few of the running backs, you know, just kind of helped me come into the team and brought me in. The receivers, you know, they also did the same thing, but, you know, we always with each other. So, you know, whenever we get some time to ourselves, we try to use that properly. But, you know, Turbo, Kobe, Lee, Charlie, Tyler, Davion, you know, Waz, all our guys, like, they're pretty good guys, and, you know, coming in here to Indiana, you know, they really showed me love coming in.
1: Have you ever had to deal with any injuries?
9: Freshman year, I dealt with a few injuries. I had, like, a hairline fracture in the fibula, on the outer part of my fibula, so that was a little, you know, went through a little moment of depression a little bit with, you know, injuries.
1: Sure.
9: And just, you know, prayed about it and tried to bounce back from that, you know.
1: How long were you out?
9: I was out about for like 2 weeks. You know, they put me on this bone marrow stuff and it healed up pretty quick. And, you know, I was in the training room in and out every day and, you know, came back and just, you know, finished the season pretty strong.
1: You haven't been hurt here, obviously, but you've been a part of the training staff and all these kinds of things. Are things done a little bit differently here in that context or not?
9: Yeah, most definitely. You know, I feel, you know, even on my recruitment process to being here, you know, the conversation was about, you know, how do we take care of our bodies and, you know, how do we stay healthy? And that was one of the biggest parts in, like, the recruitment, just talking to the strength staff and, you know, talking to the coaches to see how they operate here. That was my biggest thing. You know, I know I can go out there and play some games, but can I feel the same every game? Can I, you know, feel my best every game? So
1: nutrition's a big part of it, isn't it?
9: Big part of it. You know, sleep, rest, the things you eat, your hydration, it's all a part of the game.
1: Obviously, Nick, we're so excited to have you here at Indiana. No question about that. We got Becker on one side. We got Marsh on the other side. They're both 6'3 and 6'4. Fast people. It's so much fun to watch you guys play. It truly is. Thanks for being with us tonight.
9: Thank you so much, buddy. Thank you, man. I appreciate that.
1: And we'll be back with final thoughts in tonight's show right after these messages from Learfield.
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0: I'm John Ryder. Aja Wilson is now the first WNBA player to win three straight MVPs. It's the Las Vegas Aces center's record fifth overall. Minnesota rookie Olivia Miles finished runner-up. Postseason baseball continues tonight. Divisional round continues. Final divisional round series. Guardians looking to stay alive. Force a decided game five after a 9-3 win over the White Sox yesterday. Cleveland manager Stephen Vogt.
1: You know, I think pressure is external. You know, you only feel the pressure you put on yourself. And so we had pressure today. You know, it's win or go home. So it's no different tomorrow. Win or go home. We have an opportunity to win a ball game and get back to Cleveland. And we know they're going to come out ready to go because they want to close it out at home. So it's going to be another exciting game. We only play exciting games against each other. It's been like that all year. And so we just need to come out and be ourselves.
0: Game four of the ALDS between the Guardians and White Sox is available on other ESPN radio outlets and the ESPN app. The first pitch getting underway shortly. Major League Baseball has proposed to shorten its regular season to 154 games starting in 2029 and to expand the division series to a best-of-seven format. Proposals came today as part of negotiations with the MLB Players Association over a new collective bargaining agreement. Commanders quarterback Jaden Daniels will start on Sunday when they host the Giants. He's missed the past two games with a dislocated left elbow. Week five of the NFL kicking off in about 15 minutes at Dallas with the 2-2 Cowboys hosting the 0-4 Bucks. Dallas activating Pro Bowl guard Tyler Smith off IR, but they're without corner Joey Porter Jr.
2: Hey, it's your resident Super Bowl champ Chris Candy coming up Friday. 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

0: Seven top 10 teams went on the road. Good number of them lived to tell about it. One particularly did not, jumbled up the rankings. And if you didn't stay up late last night, or maybe you weren't focused out west, have you ever seen a dude get fired right in the middle of the game and it actually happened? This is a College Game Day podcast. Reese Davis, Pete Thamel, and Max Olson. So the Mora family, historically volatile. It was the day for a Pac-12 opener. Pac-12 after dark vibes in the Oregon State-Colorado State game. So the defensive coordinator for the Rams, and by the way, the Rams have struggled on defense, ousted mid-game? Mid-game, Pete?
1: Well, can we do it mid-podcast? Like if Max has like a lazy Big 12 take, can we just be like, Max, we're sorry, man. We're done here. Producer Justin gets in his ear on the headset and says, Max, your day's done. Like, you know, head to the locker room. You're there.
2: So it would be like you would strip me of speaking duties, Pete, and then I would just walk away. That's how it went down to Colorado State, right?
1: You just have to sit in the box. So he actually didn't fire him during the game. Fired him after the game, but he did it on the second drive, I was told, just said, go to the locker room. And then after the game, fairly inevitable occurred from that point on. And I'm sure you guys saw the clip online of, you did not have to be a CIA level lip reader to, decode what Jim Mora was saying on the, sideline there. He was generally unpleased. And, the beauty of this